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0: 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Ian Fitzsimmons along with Tanitra Batiste in for Amber Wilson. 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And Antonio, we got big-time Spurs, big-time Knicks. I mean, it is so, I don't know about you, but we are so excited that it's kicking off tomorrow night. We feel like it's an embarrassment of riches because, of course, we got the Stanley Cup final starting tonight, and it's just always so much fun when we're in the midst of finals, right?
1: I hear that. San Antonio's home for me.
0: Right,
1: San Antonio's home. So I will be in attendance tomorrow, excited about it. And it's the thing about this series for me in particular, obviously me living in San Antonio since I played here in 1998 is when I moved here. But I have great relationships on that New York Knicks side as well. Mike Brown, now the head coach of the New York Knicks, was my player development coach here in San Antonio. Jose Alvarado, right, was in New Orleans. Josh Hart was in New Orleans. Jordan Clarkson is a San Antonio kid. So I have relationships, obviously, on both sides, but I'm just excited to watch greatness. I'll give you guys a little secret as well. I'm also excited to actually get an opportunity to talk about basketball as opposed to some of the low-hanging fruit that was being discussed during the Western Conference Finals.
2: Yeah, elaborate.
0: Sure.
2: elaborate.
0: Do tell from your perspective.
1: You realize how many platforms that I've gone on and did interviews, and the first question was always about Oklahoma City and flopping. That was always the first question. So it got away. I felt like the Western Conference got away from discussing good basketball. We got away from discussing greatness. Shai Gilgeous Alexander being back-to-back MVP. How difficult it is to average north of 30 points in this league while shooting 55% from the field. You know, Wimby, to me, if he's healthy, will be the greatest player to ever touch a basketball. Ever. And I know that's saying a lot because he's only 3 years in, but what we're seeing right now is something that we have never come close to seeing before.
0: Right, and a tall order for you because as an NBA champion, you have seen the greatness and a champ with the Spurs. You've seen all the greatness that has come through San Antonio. So, I mean, that's a big compliment. But on the same token, what I love about Wimby, Antonio, is the fact that he seems like the pressure is the crown isn't too heavy for his head. And right. He just looks like a guy who's absolutely ready for the moment.
1: Yeah, and I think that's the most impressive thing with me as well, Tanitra, is, you know, when you have a young man that's 22 years of age and you're throwing everything at him, there has to be a concern as to how he's going to handle what's being thrown at him. Because you think of, like, who we all were at 22 years of age.
0: Sure.
1: I know who I was at 22 years old, and I couldn't handle that. So as impressive as he is physically, and all the skills that he brings to the floor, I think his mindset, for me, is another piece of him that sets him apart from everywhere else. You know, when he leaves and he's going and he's working with Monks and Navy SEALs, he's not as concerned about the physical, but he also understands how important the mental aspect of the game is as well. And he's done a great job at 22 years old setting a culture down here in San Antonio that was lost when Tim Duncan, David Robinson, Manu Ginobili, Tony Parker, and those guys walked out the door.
2: AD, this won't surprise you. That was on my second junior year in Alabama when I was 22 years old. There you go. Not my first junior year, my second junior year.
1: Yeah. Your second junior year? what you're saying is you aren't ready either, huh?
2: Hell no, man. Absolutely not. No chance. No doubt about it. Look, Wimby's gotten all the attention. You know, Jalen Brunson's gotten so much attention, and rightly so. But as you know, because you were one of those guys, man, you're going to hoist a Larry O. The others have to show up. Give me a game within the game matchup that you were excited to watch that doesn't involve Wimby or Brunson.
1: Well, you know, if you watch the Western Conference playoffs, San Antonio did a great job in the second round. They faced Anthony Edwards, right? And in the Western Conference Finals, they faced Shai Gilgeous-Alexander. And basically, what Mitch Johnson and his coaching staff are saying is that guy, whether it be Anthony Edwards or Shai Gilgeous-Alexander, is not going to beat me. It's going to have to be someone else. So we saw Alex Caruso go out and get 30 in game one. Right, we saw different guys from Minnesota have a great game one, but to sustain it, that's what makes guys great. And there's a difference between being a role player and an elite player. I was a role player in this league for 13 years. You know what role players don't want to do? They don't want the responsibility to have to score 20 and 30 points a night. That's not in their call. That's not in their calling. So now I'm looking at Mikal Bridges, right? I'm looking at OG Anunoby. I'm looking at these guys, even someone like Karl Anthony Towns, right? Because I feel like he presents something that the San Antonio Spurs have not seen yet, and that is a big that Wimby has to honor if he does guard him. So to me, it does come down to the others, right? It does come down to the Josh Harts and the Deuce McBride, the Jose Alvarados, because they're going to attach a man and a half to Jalen Brunson. The same way they did to Shai Gilgeous-Alexander, the same way they did to Anthony Edwards.
0: And you talk about those others, AD, if you will, Antonio Daniels, 13-year NBA vet and NBA champ with the Spurs, also SiriusXM, XM NBA radio host along with Rob Perez. You talk about those others, and a lot of times the way that they're able to excel or maybe exceed expectations is because of the coaches that you mentioned earlier who put them in position. We saw Mike Brown make some subtle shifts without use Karl Anthony Towns, mm-hmm. and that made all the difference for the Knicks. And you talked about just the work that working with Mike Brown in the past and him having the San Antonio sort of DNA in his blood, for lack of a better term. Same for Mitch Johnson. How important, I mean, how interested are you and intrigued by this chess match that is going to be going on against Mike Brown and Mitch Johnson?
1: Well, I think it's pretty cool. Obviously, Mike Brown has been here before, been in the coached in the finals before, but this is different. This is different right here. And I love the evolution that we've seen from Mike Brown and the offense of the New York Knicks, with Tanisha, you just referenced. If you look at who the Knicks were throughout the course of this season, during the playoffs, we've seen a completely different version. And he's using Karl Anthony Towns as a hub. And what people forget, what people tend to forget about Mike Brown is that he was assistant coach in Golden State for a lot of those championships. You know what they have in Golden State? They have Draymond Green. They use Draymond Green as a hub in Golden State. You know what they have in Golden State? They have Steph Curry. So now he's using Karl Anthony Towns, similar to Draymond Green, and he's using Jalen Brunson, similar to what he did Steph Curry, putting Jalen Brunson off the ball, right? So he's not as much pounding of the basketball, not as much one-on-one. So Mike Brown's ability to evolve this New York Knicks offense, to me, has been the biggest difference. Early in the season, it was Karl Anthony Towns just waiting in the corner and waiting for his opportunity. Mike Brown has changed all that. And since then, they've run off 11 in a row in the postseason. And right now, they are playing better than any team in the postseason thus far. Now, we can look at it and say, well, they haven't played Minnesota, or they haven't played Denver, or they haven't played Oklahoma City. That's not their fault. They're playing who's in front of them, and they're running through who's in front of them, meaning the New York Knicks.
2: Antonio, Mitchell Robinson is not one of those dudes who's going to be lighting up the scoreboard, right, and putting the ball in the basket a lot, but he does eat a ton of glass. He's got that broken pinky and the mystery injury. Go back to your playing days, man. How many times are you going to swipe at that pinky and see where the pain threshold is when it comes to a guy like Mitchell Robinson?
1: I'll tell you the biggest difference, Ian, is Mitchell Robinson is not a guy that's going to have the ball in his hands for you really to swing at it like that, unless it's off a rebound.
2: Right.
1: Because a lot of what he does offensively is off of offensive rebounds and putbacks and lobs. So it's different if it's Shaquille O'Neal and he's going to take a dribble or two or three and give you an opportunity to go down there and kind of smack at his hands a little bit. I'm interested to see how Mitchell Robinson feels after he catches a lob, right? Like, because

0: in this case, right? And listen, that's waiting right. for 7 years to get to this point, I would imagine Mitch Robinson is going to take his lumps and bumps because he has an opportunity to do something that this whole Knicks squad wants to do. Because, hey, if they win this, you know they're going to be immortalized in New York City. Appreciate your time, Antonio Daniels, 13-year NBA vet, NBA champ with the Spurs, and Sirius XM NBA radio host. Appreciate you.
1: Thank you, guys.
2: Appreciate you, man. By the way, quickly, we got game one about to start in the Stanley Cup final. I just saw something from Mitch Marner that scares the heck out of me because I backed the Hurricanes tonight on DraftKings. He was doing pirouettes and skating while we were talking to Antonio Daniels in his final warm-up. Like, he looked like a figure skater out there just having fun. Reminded me of the Texas Longhorns against Tennessee.
0: Yeah.
2: Before the second game where, hey, man, loser goes home and you're making tee times or going to the beach, right? And all those ladies are in there line dancing and just relaxed and whatnot. And what happened?
0: Yeah.
2: Texas 4-0, yeah. right? And
0: yeah.
2: and
0: yeah.
2: the Longhorns are playing for the Women's College World Series. That is what I just saw from the Golden Knights. They looked relaxed. And I'm watching Mitch Marner doing pirouettes. What in the hell? Watch out. Get ready. They look relaxed in Carolina right now in a packed barn.
0: Yeah, like it's about to go Woo! Down. They say he is one of the three, and the three-headed monster
2: is
0: about to be scary in Carolina. Well, is there a player you'd start a team around other than Wimby in this league? I don't know, because you know what? He's pretty darn scary, too. It's Amber and Ian on ESPN Radio, the ESPN app, and Sirius XM, Channel 80.
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0: The San Antonio Spurs are headed to the NBA Finals.
1: Most would have been like, we're getting in the playoffs this year, and then next year really shoot for getting back to the NBA Finals. So yeah, they're ahead of schedule.
2: This is an organization that understands how to win, and they need everyone buying in on the same exact principles.
3: Their inexperience is something that the New York Knicks can try and lead on, but the reality is they got a 7'5" alien by the name of Victor Wembanyama from France, who is all world.
4: Since I feel like calling him an alien is even a friggin' understatement. I feel like it's an understatement.
5: Yeah,
4: like
5: we gotta come up with something new, Tanitra. Everyone's calling him an alien. You know, alien. I like Area 51.
4: What's
5: was
4: that
5: a little
4: area?
5: Bit original.
4: Yeah, that's it. Area 51.
5: Yeah. I would love for him to switch his uni from one, just put that 5 in front of it. Because it's hard to make 51 look good in basketball. Yeah. I mean, that's hard. Yeah. That dude can make it look good. You know, but yeah. I'm tired of alien, you know, cyborg. Area 51 was very creative. I heard that yesterday. I think it was on McAfee's show. And I know that's been thrown around a little bit also. But, yeah, the alien thing, he's beyond alien. I mean, E.T. ain't holding his jock.
4: I saw, I was about to say, I saw extraterrestrial as one. But I just feel like he's just, unicorn, that's another one. But that one I think is just so, I think that's just.
5: Porzingis had that first, and Porzingis couldn't hold his jock either, for that matter. Yeah. Which leads us to the question that you posed. Would you take anybody else over Wemby? And I can tell you right now, the answer from 29 other general managers outside of San Antonio is also the one I'm about to give you. Not just no, but hell no. Not even right. close. Now, the one that would give me pause would be Jokic.
4: Well, sure.
5: But other than that, find me somebody else that would even be make you pause before you went, you know what? Nope, that's the guy I'm starting my franchise with right now, and I'm going to have him for the next 12 to 15 years. Jokic is older and still does remarkable things. I mean, crazy stuff. You know, the averaging the triple doubles and this and that. I mean, he is sensational. Finished ahead of Wemby in the All-Star voting. Finished second behind SGA as far as the MVP goes. But I can tell you right now, Tanitra, that there is no way that the other 29 GMs, if you put truth serum in them, whether that's, you know, a needle in the arm or a boatload of whiskey, they're taking Wemby as the one dude that they would draft number one overall to start a team.
4: Oh, as they should, because like you said, it would take a Nikola Jokic, who, by the way, has said, quote, for him, Victor Wembanyama is the most unique player to have played the game, and we're only talking about 3 seasons in. So
5: Two and a half, really, because he got hurt.
4: And if you think about it from that perspective or kind of dealing with the lung issue or whatever, like for him, we haven't even seen him like at full mass. Like imagine once we see him at full mass when he's put on more weight and he's done more, all of the things that he does in the off season, as far as not just his physical, but his mental. I mean, to me, he's just getting started. I think Nikola Jokic, the only reason you might maybe give a nod is because, hey, you've kind of seen what he can do, multi MVP. You know, he's already an NBA championship. You know, he can essentially put a team on his back. So you kind of, and you look at him as being the prototype of what future bigs are, right? So yeah, I could probably lean in that direction. But other than him, I would have a tough time picking any player other than Victor Wembanyama to be the core of my team. I mean, he's showing you so much. Like, let's go back to game one, if you will, against the Oklahoma City Thunder. He literally took that game away from Oklahoma City almost single-handedly at both ends and dared everybody to come for him. And then, granted, you saw a little bit of what Oklahoma City did in the second game to kind of reset. But do you remember, and for me, Fitzy, it's also a mindset, right? Because do you remember him going out of the tunnel? Do you remember him going through the tunnel when he leaves the game and he's just still clapping it up and he's like, yeah. I mean, if you didn't know any better, you would have thought, yep, there it is, there it is. I see, for me, it's all about, you got dog in you. Like, do you, at the end of the game, at any given moment, want the ball in your hand? Do you want to be the guy that wears, you know, heavy is the head that wears the crown? He's that. He's a throw. And then he kind of goes back to all the other players. We talked about those players that he's tutored under for the Spurs, but he's been under the tutelage of so many others like Kevin Garnett. Who else goes and studies with monks and goes and studies with the Navy? I mean, the things that he does, he's just scary.
5: Oh, no, no doubt. And by the way, wait, if you have an argument for somebody else, come on,
4: make
5: your case. 888-SAY-ESPN, 888-729-3776. There is not a player on the planet that I would not take over Wemby right now. Now, the bonus you get with Jokic is you get his brothers. It's like your own security team coming in. You don't even have to pay for security because those dudes from the Eastern Bloc, they will beat the ever-loving snot out of anybody that comes near any one of the players on your squad. So you're saving a little money if you bring in Jokic because he brings his own security team with him, meaning his brothers.
4: But other than a few coins
5: But other than
4: save,
5: that, other than that, I'm still going with Wemby. I'm going with Wemby all the way.
4: Amber and Ian on ESPN Radio, the ESPN app, SiriusXM Channel 80, presented by Progressive Insurance. Ian Fitzsimmons along with Tanitra Batiste here with you tonight, asking you the question, if you have a reasonable case, we will hear it. 888-SAY-ESPN, 888-729-3776. If you can tell us who out there in all the pantheon of NBA across all 30 of these teams, heck, if you find someone who's out there in the making, like, hey, Victor Wembanyama, we've known about him for years before he ever touched the ball in the NBA. If there's somebody out there that you feel that some GM, your GM for your team, should go after, let us know. But yeah, I think it... No doubt it's Wemby for me.
5: You mentioned being around those Spurs legends, right? Oh, we've got a Cole. Holy mother, already. They have lit the lamp in Carolina 25 seconds in. Ellers with a 98-mile-an-hour slap shot. They have dented the twine. They have lit the lamp. The Carolina Hurricanes are up 1-0 already on the Golden Knights of Vegas. Do we have time to hear from Mike Tirico now? Because I've just ruined that with that quick play-by-play and keeping the audience up to date on what is going on in Game 1 and the chase for Lord Stanley. Game 1 tomorrow night right here on ESPN Radio, trying to chase down the Lario. But that has got to be one of the fastest damn goals I have ever seen in a Game 1 in the Stanley Cup Final. Holy mother!
4: Was Eichel anywhere doing like the little dance that you saw him doing? Did we see a pirouette? I mean, just what?
5: Well, that's Mitch Marner. Marner was the one doing the pirouette for the Golden Knights. Carter Hart, man, look, he has been unbelievable between the pipes for the Golden Knights, and he got beaten. I mean, that's one that he stops 99 out of 100 times. Eller is just, I mean, he lit it. Fifth goal of the playoffs. Wow. I mean, that was impressive.
4: You are in Carolina's house. Your calls and sound on sound off. Amber and Ian on ESPN Radio, the ESPN app, and SiriusXM Channel 80.
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0: Christine Lisi from Raleigh, North Carolina. It is game one of the Stanley Cup Final on ABC. Nick Ehlers' fifth goal of this postseason. Put one past Carter Hart 25 seconds in. That's given the Hurricanes a 1-0 lead on the Golden Knights in the first period. Baseball, Yankees without slugger Aaron Judge against the Guardians tonight. MRI revealed he's got a bone bruise causing nagging soreness in his right shoulder. He'll meet with doctors. The injury is impacting Judge's swing. The team is hoping it is not a long-term issue. Paul Goldschmidt with a two-run homer and a two-run single. New York leading Cleveland 4-3, bottom of the fourth inning. The Tigers, who have the American League's worst record, lead the team with the AL's top mark. The Rays 7-0, bottom six. Padres and Phillies tied at two, bottom six. Ben Sheets has homered for San Diego. Bryce Harper for Philadelphia. Marlins up 4-0 on the Nationals, top of the sixth, thanks to home runs by Arribito, Hernandez, Otto Lopez, and Joe Mack. Braves leading the Blue Jays 3-2, bottom five. Ozzie Albies with the go-ahead RBI single. Lots of smiles today at Patriots OTAs with newly acquired receiver A.J. Brown on the field for the first time as with his teammates. Speaking to the media, Brown said he is still in awe of the deal that sent him from Philadelphia to New England. From ESPN's Adam Schefter, Falcons and star receiver Drake London agreed on a new massive four-year $141 million extension, $100 million guaranteed. The $35.2 million average annual salary makes him the NFL's third highest paid receiver. Knicks listing center Mitchell Robinson questionable for the NBA Finals opener against the Spurs tomorrow, 7:30 Eastern ESPN Radio, 8:30 Eastern ABC. He underwent surgery on a broken finger last week.
1: Hey, it's your resident Super Bowl champ Chris Cannon. Coming up Wednesday, I'll tell you which X factors will have the biggest impact on the NBA Finals. It's on Sportsmanlike, 6 a.m. Eastern, right here on ESPN Radio, ESPN2, and ESPNU.

0: boss because they put up a goal already, what, 25 seconds into game one of the Stanley Cup final. Carolina Hurricanes making a statement. And you said, hey, look, this is what they've been doing all postseason, and they are 10-1 in the postseason when they score first. It's Amber and Ian on ESPN Radio, Sirius XM Channel 80, and the ESPN app. You can give us a call at 888-SAY-ESPN, 888-729-3776. Ian Fitzsimmons along with Tanitra Batiste in for Amber Wilson. And today was media day. Speaking of the next finals series, it's the NBA Finals, of course, starting tomorrow night. Today was media day at the NBA Finals. So let's get into an NBA Finals edition of Sound On, Sound Off.
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0: All of the sound comes from interviews that will air tomorrow on the NBA on ESPN Radio with Mark Kestisher, Doris Burke, and PJ Carlissimo. 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Jalen Brunson, of course, the NBA on ESPN Radio, talked about what flipped in that Hawks series and set up this unprecedented run by the New York Knicks.
3: A focus, a wake-up call. I think most importantly, we've just been focusing on the moment, not looking ahead, not looking too far in advance. I think every step of the way, we focus on the moment that we're in and how can we be better from that moment, from the days in between games, how can we get better from the last, find ways to get better, even through wins. It's been really important for us. So our focus and mentality has been great, but we know it has to be up another notch.
4: Look, it's almost like it would have been better for the entire East.
0: Yeah.
4: If CJ McCollum had missed that jumper off the right elbow with a second left, right?
0: Yeah.
4: When, well, I think it was like 118, 117, whatever
0: sure.
4: It was,
0: yeah.
4: You know, for the Hawks.
0: And it happened twice for the Hawks.
4: Yeah. So if he misses that shot, maybe they don't have what Jalen Brunson is just talking about if they win that game. But there's certain little things as an athlete that can flip a switch and for a team. And that, I think, flipped the switch. And everything else, I mean, they have been a different basketball team. And so many people are going back to the regular season matchups between Knicks and Spurs. Both of these teams are completely
0: different
4: than those Cup games. So that was pretty interesting to hear what Jalen Brunson said. It became very focused on what is next. I mean, like the next possession, the next rep, the next lift, the next film session. It wasn't about the macro, it was more micro, and you're seeing the difference on the court.
0: Yeah, and this is why you bring in a Jalen Brunson. This is why you begin to build this team, you put it together, and you say, hey, this is a team that should make a championship run. You've got all the elements. Now you've just got to add that one more thing. You add a Mike Brown to be able to do what he did for the Commissioner's Cup, unlock them, and then, you know, they fall off a little bit of a cliff, they come back on. So the other thing is this, they've kind of seen that in reverse where, hey, we go high and then we go low and we've got to kind of figure it out. This time they said, we're not going to play games with these Hawks. We're going to reset and reset quickly, and they never really looked back, and that's why maybe you and I might not be so crazy in kind of leaning into this Knicks team as maybe the team that's going to win it all. De'Aaron Fox, Spurs guard, who was shaky at the beginning of that Spurs OKC series. You're wondering how his health might play a part, but De'Aaron Fox showed up enough to be able to help to contribute and get the Spurs team to the NBA Finals, and he talked about where he is health-wise.
5: Where I'm at is, it is what it is. We have, what, maybe two-ish weeks left of the season, and then I'll think about it after that. But for me, it's, you know, we're thinking about New York. Obviously, we had, you know, success against OKC. We celebrated that night. But once we got home, you know, we shifted to what's in front of us now. And you put that series behind us. You can take some of the good that we did, take some of the bad. And, you know, those are kind of a little bit, they're pretty similar to some of the things that they do defensively. But we know that we're going to have our work cut out for us.
4: Boy, he flipped that script in a hurry. All right. Oh, you're asking about health? Okay.
0: Right.
4: I'm going to give you 5 seconds on that, and then I'm going to go talk about the Knicks.
0: For sure.
4: And at this time, as he just mentioned,
0: maybe
4: 2.5 weeks left. Shoot me up. Tape me up. Ice me. Whatever you got to do, get my butt back on the floor. And this is how young this team is also when you think about it. People may have missed the show last night. His nickname is Unk, and he's 28. Now, I don't know what they call Harrison Barnes.
0: Harrison Barnes, they must call him Gramps.
4: Yeah, whatever, because he's, what, 33, 34 now?
0: Yeah.
4: But when you're calling a 28-year-old Unk, that's when you know you have a very, very, very young squad. And I can promise you this, I don't care what the injury is on anybody on either team.
0: Yeah.
4: Hey. Shoot me up, tape me up, get me out there. Doesn't matter.
0: I'm going. And listen, De'Aaron Fox showed the grit that he has because in that closeout game, he played 36 minutes, shot 50% from the field, almost 43% from three-point land, and had 5 assists to go along with 15 points and 3 pickpockets. So, hey, De'Aaron Fox is feeling just fine.
4: There you go.
0: Just fine. Now, Mitch Johnson, of course, head coach of the Spurs, talked about Victor Wembanyama. Everyone, of course, he's the man of the moment, and he's the guy who, and I talked about it in the previous segment, how he is someone who has that mindset. He's a killer. He's a dog. He just knows how to attack, when to attack, and Mitch Johnson is confident that he knows where to attack in the moment.
3: I don't think anybody ever assumed he wasn't going to be ready to attack the moment. I think his level of composure and poise and to execute when needed at this stage and age as an individual and then as a collective group has been what's most impressive.
4: What he said.
0: Right. And another thing that kind of brought to mind when I heard Coach Mitch Johnson talk about Wemby attacking the moment was this conversation Kevin Garnett had on his podcast, really cool podcast, and he talked about meeting with Wemby, and he said he's given him all this information and, you know, talking about the technical aspect, but he noticed that Wemby kind of leaned in when he started to talk about the mental, talking about attacking and talking about how to approach a moment, and that's the kind of thing that separates him at such a young age, being able to go into this finals with not feeling like the pressure of, hey, this franchise hasn't seen a title since 2014, but feeling like, hey, he's ready for the moment. And like you said, just what Mitch Johnson said, and you'll, of course, hear it on the NBA on ESPN Radio tomorrow. All the sound comes from interviews that'll air then. And, of course, Mike Brown, Knicks head coach, who's been here before in various capacities, maybe most recently with the Golden State Warriors as an assistant coach. He also talked about that long wait, because everyone always says, Fitz, is it going to be about rust or is it going to be about rest? He talks about the wait from the Eastern Conference Finals to the NBA Finals.
3: You know, it was long. We had to try to stay creative in terms of what we wanted to do with our guys. All of our coaches have been fantastic. They've contributed on the court. They've contributed off the court. And so a lot of different ideas from different guys. And we just kind of took it day by day in terms of what we're doing on the floor. The one thing we always try to figure out how to do is keep the competitive edge with our guys, because when you're off, as long as we're off, that's a tough thing to do. You don't feel it like you would if you were playing games every day, but our guys are pros, they're veterans, and hopefully it was there.
4: All right, on the rest aspect, and I'm not a big numbers guy,
0: yeah,
4: because I think you can make numbers dance to back up any argument
0: sure
4: you want to make. But this one is one that's just, it's factual. It's literally in the record books. Teams off a sweep in the NBA playoffs in a 7-game series going up against a team that went 7 games. They're 20-4. 20-4 in the series. Not game one, in the series. So that obviously historically favors the New York Knicks. And the other aspect that I think favors the Knicks a bit, I'm looking to say the same about Mitch Johnson, and he knows Mike Brown, and Mike Brown obviously knows Mitch Johnson. But what Mike Brown also has, he was on that staff for a while. He knows that Greg Popovich culture. And who was Greg Popovich's hand-picked successor? His top assistant in Mitch Johnson. So the little bitty intricacies and whatnot in certain sets, he might see something and, you know, oh, hey, I remember that from this game that we ran, and that it's one of those game within the games, the chess matches.
0: Yes.
4: You brought it up last night to keep an eye on between Mike Brown, former Spurs assistant, versus another former Spurs assistant, now head coach at San Antonio, Mitch Johnson.
0: Yeah, and Mike Brown, with all of the experience, even with the Cleveland Cavaliers, but with all the experience with Golden State Warriors, he kind of alluded to it in that clip. And he talked about it also at the beginning of the Cleveland Cavaliers series. He studies certain players. They knew exactly what to do with James Harden. Uh-oh, wait a minute. I think close. You got another Fitz alert. What you got, Fitzy?
4: That's the second
0: close
4: post.
0: With no cigar.
4: That is the second post that the Carolina Hurricanes have hit in the first 10 minutes. Hit two posts, also lit the lamp once. They do lead right now. 10 minutes to go in the first period. Game one, Stanley Cup final. Carolina on top of Vegas right now, one zip. And Carter Hart, who has been sensational between the pipes for Vegas, that goal he gave up is one he normally saves. The first post was another one, went over his right shoulder, he normally gets. I mean, looks a little rattled, but maybe he'll start to settle down a little bit because he just had a nice glove save. So get ready. This damn thing is going to be a wild ride between Carolina and Vegas, and I can't wait for game one tomorrow night right here on ESPN Radio and ABC when it comes to the chase for the Larry O. This is a great time of year.
0: For sure. And we, of course, will keep you posted on what's going on in Carolina in the Stanley Cup final. But in the meantime, a former NFL wide receiver sounded less than optimistic about one team's quarterback room in 2026, which probably means he's a little less optimistic about their chances to get to the big game. You'll hear what he said coming up. It's Amber and Ian on ESPN Radio, the ESPN app, and Sirius XM Channel 80.
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0: Amber and Ian. Stanley Cup playoff update.
1: Oh, Jack Eichel, Olympic star for Team USA, gold medalist and one of the stars for the Vegas Golden Knights with a turnover in his own zone off a faceoff. Ehlers with his second goal of the night for the Carolina Hurricanes. Hit the horn, light the lamp. 7:32 to go in the first period. Carolina leads 2-0 in game one of the Stanley Cup final on ABC. Holy mother.
2: Crazy to think the Hurricanes goal that was scored just 25 seconds in was the fastest, third fastest in game one of a Stanley Cup final. Hadn't seen a goal go in that fast since 1951 when it went in 15 seconds in. And then again, right. And then
1: like I said, it's the fastest one I've ever seen. I wasn't even thought about it in 1951.
2: Yeah. So we'll have to leave that to the books. And then again, in 76, second fastest. But yeah, turn of events crazy as the Hurricanes are up 2-0 on the Golden Knights. We'll keep you posted on what's going on in the Stanley Cup final. See if these Golden Knights have a response. But a response that's interesting that we don't know how Minnesota is going to respond, especially in terms of what they saw last year in the NFC North. And if there's any possibility that they have any opportunity to maybe catch up to what's going on in their own division. We saw what a run the Chicago Bears were on last season. We saw the Green Bay Packers play well, and we know that the Detroit Lions are always going to be or have always been in that conversation last 3 to 5 years. Minnesota Vikings, on the other hand, Fitzy, it just seems like they've kind of been this up and down. We don't kind of know where we are, what our identity is, who's going to be that guy in our Vikings QB room, who's going to be QB1. It's just been kind of topsy-turvy, and many kind of think that it is arguably, if not the worst, one of the worst quarterback rooms in all of the NFL, even after acquiring Kyler Murray, to kind of see if he can prove that he really is still that guy who was drafted number one overall. What are they going to ever get out of a J.J. McCarthy? Not sure, but it doesn't sound like there's a lot of optimism around that QB room in Minnesota.
1: Well, we'll hear from a legendary wide receiver coming up in just one moment on his thoughts, and Steve Smith Sr. On that quarterback room. But, you know, they had a quarterback a couple years ago, and Sam Darnold, 14-win season. For the last two games, the last regular season game and then the playoff game, in their eyes, I think, especially the front office, resorted back to when the stage is, you know, biggest, lights brightest.
2: The lights are
1: wilted like, you know, a flower in the middle of the Texas summer heat. Yeah, and the Seattle Seahawks went, "Oh, really? Huh. We'll take that guy." And how did he look in big games? In the NFC Championship game, in the Super Bowl, right? I mean, he was outstanding. So they had the guy. They just gave up on the guy. Now they're going to do it again in a young quarterback in J.J. McCarthy. Well, they bring in Kyler Murray to try and change things up. And, in Kevin O'Connell's system, I don't know what Kyler Murray's going to be able to do. That's a lot of under center, and that's a lot more play action than Kyler Murray has ever been accustomed to playing in, whether going back to Lincoln Riley at Oklahoma or the Arizona Cardinals. Don't believe me? Listen to Steve Smith Sr. on Get Up.
3: What do you expect from Kyler Murray?
4: God bless him. Justin Jefferson probably needs to read that book that A.J. Brown was using on the sideline. I don't see a chance. And in fact, J.J. McCarthy, you know who could beat J.J. McCarthy? Anybody with a heartbeat. And Kyler Murray, good luck. I hope things improve for him. I hope he stays off the Call of Duty and start getting in his playbook.
2: Shots kind of fired.
1: Oh, my. If you don't know the Call of Duty reference, go back about 3 years ago or 4 years ago when Kyler Murray. We have another one. Hit the horn. Get it up. 6:32 to go in the first period. Game one, Stanley Cup final. Carolina 2, Vegas Knights 1. We got a ball game. We got some action on the ice in Carolina. Back to our regular schedule program. Holy hell, what a game one in the first period in the chase for Lord Stanley. So going back to Steve Smith there, Kyler Murray, the punter for the Arizona Cardinals, watched more film at home than Kyler Murray did. Kyler would turn on his, this is what I was told, he would turn on his laptop, right? And you're going, you're supposed to study so much at home. Well, I don't think he realized that they can track how often you're touching the screen and moving the screen. Well, I guess he would just turn it on and start playing video games.
2: Yeah.
1: And when the punter's watching more film than you are, and you just got that's this big old contract, and you got a massive bag, that's a problem. That's beyond a problem. So hopefully in year 7, he has rededicated himself and is actually, as Steve Smith Sr. said, putting his nose in that playbook and off of the sticks and you know, the video games. As far as J.J. Yeah. McCarthy goes, I don't know what he's got yet. I know what I saw at Michigan, and that dude was a baller. He didn't care if they only threw it 9 times. You had to have him throw it 29 times. Whatever it took to win, that's what he was all about. Now, he's been banged up, and I think the confidence got shaken a bit. Now he brings in Kyler Murray, and look, it's one of those where J.J.'s flat out said it. He's on that side of the room. I'm on this side. You know, I mean, it's a competition. And so I think it's more open than most people believe it is, because the J.J. McCarthy I covered in college, Tanitra, when he gets a chip on his shoulder and he gets hacked off, that's when you get the best version of him. I'm fascinated to see what happens there in Minnesota.
2: Well, you look at a guy in Josh McCown, their offensive passing game coordinator, the QB coach who was there with Sam Darnold and kind of worked closely with him. Maybe he can work his magic and pull something out of Kyler Murray that the Cardinals saw enough to say, hey, we want to go after him and we want to pick him number one overall. Maybe there's a little something untapped there. Because think about it. Sam Darnold was a guy that everybody kind of left on the trash heap, for lack of a better term. He goes to San Francisco, tweaks a few things, and all of a sudden we're kind of thinking, oh, maybe the
1: and
2: Sam Darnold.
1: And then he
2: Darnold,
1: goes to Minnesota, and then
2: right, and
1: Seattle.
2: He balls out, but yep, then he has those 2 games. And
1: he went to quarterback rehab.
2: Maybe they... Yeah, exactly. So maybe this is kind of a quarterback rehab for Kyler Murray as well. And like you said, you've seen J.J. McCarthy maybe closer than most and seen what he's capable of, especially when he's challenged kind of with his back against the wall. So who knows? Maybe Josh McCown can get it out of him the way he was able to get Sam Darnold to kind of show the best of what he was about. I think the challenge is as well, I think you hit the nail on the head when you kind of look at what the high-powered offenses were for the Minnesota Vikings team, a Justin Jefferson, even a Juwan Jennings that is now with that team. You kind of wonder, okay, which one of these quarterbacks is going to actually be able to put the ball on the numbers for either one of these guys and really get this team back to being the high-powered offense that they once were, considering the high-powered offenses that they're looking at just in their own division.
1: Yeah, that's a good point, especially on Justin Jefferson. He was a consummate pro. Yes. A lot of wide receivers would have been, you know, the theatrics and throwing helmets and this and that. You never, ever saw him show up as quarterback or as offense or anything else. He was not that typical, you know, wide receiver diva that we see. So, but the Steve Smith comments, man, when Greeny asked him about starting with Kyler Murray, yeah, his first words are, God bless him.
2: God bless him.
1: He picked that up in Carolina, right? I mean, that wasn't the Utah Ute. That was Carolina.
2: That was a blessing.
1: He went Southern. Yeah.
2: God bless him.
1: And then, because whenever you hear that, you know it's not a compliment that's going to follow. You know, when you hear bless your heart or God bless him, nope. That's a with all due respect.
2: With all due respect, indeed. So could Myles Garrett maybe coax one future Hall of Famer out of retirement? We shall see. It's Amber and Ian on ESPN Radio in the ESPN app.
5: 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So will Wemby continue his climb to be the face of the league, or will the Knicks be able to slow down his ascension? 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
19: I'm Christine Lisi. In their first Stanley Cup final appearance in two decades, the Hurricanes striking first in Game 1 against the Golden Knights. Nick Ehlers beat Carter Hart 25 seconds in. He scored his second of the night after a Jack Eichel turnover. Carolina leads Vegas 2-1 in the first period. Shea Theodore with the Knights' lone goal. The game on ABC. Yankee slugger Aaron Judge has a bone bruise causing nagging soreness in his right shoulder. He's not playing tonight against the Guardians. The injury was impacting Judge's swing, and the team's hoping it's not a long-term issue. Jose Ramirez has doubled in the go-ahead run, Cleveland leading at New York 5-4, bottom five. The team with the worst record in the American League, the Tigers, have put a touchdown and two-point conversion on the board on the team leading the American League, the Rays. Detroit with an 8-0 lead, bottom eight in Tampa. Phillies up 3-2 on the Padres, bottom seven. Bryce Harper with a two-run blast. Otto Lopez has hit one of three home runs by the Marlins tonight. They have a 4-2 lead on the Nationals, bottom of the seventh inning. Pete Alonso, Kobe Mayo have each gone yard. Orioles 4, Red Sox 2, top of the eighth. 2 RBI for Michael Massey. Royals leading at the Reds 3-1, bottom seven. Matt Olson's put the MLB leading Braves up 4-3 on the Blue Jays, top of the seventh, with his solo home run off Kevin Gausman. Twins with 5 unanswered runs. They lead the White Sox 5-3 in the top of the fifth inning. Brewers up 3-0 on the Giants, top of the fifth. A 3-run shot for Jake Bowers. It was right to work for receiver A.J. Brown a day after he was traded from Philadelphia. Took part in OTAs for the first time as a member of the Patriots. Brown reunited with Coach Mike Vrabel in New England, who he played for a couple of seasons in Tennessee.
5: Hey, it's Evan Cohen. Coming up Wednesday, the NBA Finals are here. So will Wemby continue his climb to become the face of the league, or will the Knicks be able to slow down his ascension? It's Unsportsmanlike, 6 a.m. Eastern, right here on ESPN Radio, ESPN2, and ESPNU.

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1: If there's somebody out there that you feel that some GM, your GM for your team, should go after, let us know. But yeah, I think no doubt it's Wimby.
2: You mentioned being around those Spurs legends, right? Oh, we've got a goal! Holy mother, already! They have lit the lamp in Carolina 25 seconds in. Ellers with a 98-mile-an-hour slap shot. They have dented the twine. They have lit the lamp. The Carolina Hurricanes are up one zip already on the Golden Knights of Vegas. That has got to be one of the fastest damn goals I have ever seen in a game one in the Stanley Cup final. Holy mother!
0: Now, here's Amber and Ian on ESPN Radio. Fireball.
1: Yeah, Fitzy, that would be the fastest goal we have seen, third fastest in all of the history of the NHL. You know, Vegas only allowed 2 goals in the first period of 27 games in the regular season. They've already allowed Carolina to score twice in game.

0: first period of game one of the Stanley Cup Final. We'll keep you posted on how it's going down in Carolina. Amber and Ian on ESPN Radio, the ESPN app, and Sirius XM Channel 80. 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And my guy, I know you are excited about what we're seeing.
1: Dude, I was so pumped about a goal 25 seconds in that I think I mispronounced Ehlers' name there. I mean, I was so couldn't even get it out correctly because I've never seen something like that. But I was, before we get to Myles Garrett and the Rams and him possibly having another remarkable talent next to him on that defensive line, which this is all just, you know, rumor and us reading into certain, you know, social media videos, but we'll touch on that coming up in a moment because he might have another monster and just this cyborg lining up next to him, which would be truly tremendous unless you have a team in the West that you really don't want to see Myles Garrett with another monster lined up next to him. But John Tortorella, skipper for the Vegas Knights, comes over 8 games left in the regular season, has done a remarkable job in getting and helping get the Golden Knights to the Stanley Cup Final. They're down 2-0. They're being outshot. And he brings his team over, and he has a great calming message. And this just goes to show you that even the best in the world, like Jack Eichel, who just won a gold medal with Team USA, yes. Mark Stone, go on down the list of all these great players that are with the Golden Knights. Every now and then you got to get them to drop their shoulders. Relax. He goes, look, guys, look at the clock. We got 2.5 periods left of hockey here, man. There's a ton of hockey. Relax. Breathe. We're going east-west too much. Let's get up the ice. Relax. Breathe. And let's go get it. Next thing you know, bam, it's 2-1. What a calming, great message by Torts to even legendary players. And that just goes to show you, folks, when you're on this stage and you're going for that chip, every now and then, even the best of the best have to be told, relax, man. You got this. And now we got a hell of a game.
0: Yeah, and we had an opportunity to hear about just how great of a coach Zach Werenski talked about John Tortorella earlier in the show. And as fiery as Tort can be, like you said, he also has that ability to just kind of level
1: calm down, fellas.
0: Just calm down, man.
1: Yep.
0: But you,
1: good message.
0: But as calm as they should be now is as hype as any member of the Los Angeles Rams organization should be, first and foremost, because they got a guy where maybe you could say yesterday in getting Myles Garrett, acquiring him from the Browns, that they were Myles Garrett away. But picture this. What if, Fitzy, there's a guy, 99, just sitting at home, kind of kicking back. I don't want to say eating bonbons because from what we've seen on social media, he ain't eating bonbons. Not really. He's probably raring to go. Man, you got to think, what would it be if maybe Myles Garrett now putting the Rams kind of in the driver's seat to get back to possibly win the Super Bowl a la 2021, where they go out and get the one guy, it makes a difference. They go on this magical Super Bowl run, and now they have the opportunity to do it again. As if 99 hadn't already written a legendary Hall of Fame career and closed it on such a great note, there's an opportunity here again.
1: Like he's not eating really bonbons. Special. He's eating 150-pound dumbbells.
0: Yeah, for sure.
1: I didn't know they made 150-pound dumbbells until I saw his last workout. And I'm like, wait, what? Is that 150? And he's doing, so that's 300 pounds of bench press. But bench press and crunches.
0: With crunches, yeah.
1: Yeah, so his legs, he's got his feet interlocked. He does a press and then a crunch. Press and a crunch with 300 pounds of free weight. Dumbbells, man. I mean, look, he is in football. As far as physically, right? The body has to get in football shape, but the body is football strong. So there's a lot of people out there wondering, with Myles Garrett coming back, Aaron Donald's only 35. He's been gone for just a few years. So you know he's fresh. And we all know he was still at the top of his game when he left. Adam Schefter on Unsportsmanlike this morning talked about that very thing.
2: So I spoke to the Rams yesterday. I'm like, Aaron Donald. They're like, can't afford him. we're out of money. Don't have any more money left. Like, we're already over budget here. Not going to happen. If Aaron Donald wants to take a bunch of incentives, we'd love to have him, but not practical, not realistic. Another team, I said, they said, are the Rams going to sign Aaron Donald? I said, you tell me. They said, you could always find more money. I'm not expecting it. I don't think it will happen. The Rams don't think it will happen, but I don't rule anything out, and I leave that door open. I'm not telling it's going to happen, but I think it's open.
1: That is scary. Because he's not posting videos of him on a boat. Multiple videos of Aaron Donald, whether he's just messing with us and having fun, or he's just showing everybody, you know what? With Myles Garrett being there, maybe I might make another run at it.
0: Yeah, and think about this. This is already a stacked defense, as we've been talking about the entirety of the show. So Aaron Donald may not be asked to even do the level of Aaron Donald things that he was asked to do for his 10 seasons with the Rams. So imagine that opportunity for Aaron Donald to come back and still be asked to do some things, but maybe not to the level of expectation of before. And you got to think, if Chris Shula has the opportunity to
1: defensive coordinator in LA.
0: How to play. Exactly. So if he has the opportunity as their DC to figure out how to use Myles Garrett on that outside, how to use Aaron Donald, oh man, on the interior. Like, that's scary. I mean, because you're already a Myles Garrett away. You're already just a player away. You said it. We talked about it last night. This team was a play away, essentially, from getting back
1: literally
0: to the Super Bowl last year. If it wasn't just for some, you know, defensive miscues and missteps, we're having a different conversation about who is hoisting the Lombardi, right?
1: Yeah, it was Jackson Smith and Jigba just absolutely lit him up in the NFC Championship game. I mean, torched him. So it's not just Myles Garrett. It's Trent McDuffie also in the back end.
0: And Jalen Watt. Exactly. So they go and get more help for the secondary to address that issue, to say, hey, we're going to tighten up to make this thing more difficult in the very area where we essentially lost this game. But we're not going to stop there. We're going to make sure that if you then think you're going to put this ball on the ground, we got something for you. So whether you go after us in the air, we've made adjustments. Whether you go after us on the ground, we've made adjustments. Can you imagine if the next adjustment is, oh, and by the way, we're bringing Aaron Donald back?
1: Well, and I agree with Shefty. He's spot on, Tanitra, where you can go and find money. You know, even if you're over budget, all you got to do is restructure a contract. You know, the Cowboys do this all the time. You borrow from Peter to pay Paul in the moment. Right. Yeah. And a lot of teams do this. I remember Jason Witten redid his contract for Romo. Romo redid his contract for DeMarcus Ware. I mean, going down the list, right, of those big money contracts where, can completely redo them
0: to
1: free up money, you know, for the now. And you got to pay it back later on. So if Aaron Donald were to call Les Snead and Sean McVay and say, hey, I'm back, I guarantee you,
0: they're finding a way.
1: Snead's already got it found. He's found the money. He just needs 99 to say do it. And all right, we're going to review this contract, this contract. Bam, 99's back in there. And if he is lining up, and look, I put this at like 10%. 10% that this happens. But that's better than zero, which it was as of yesterday morning, it was zero. Now that Myles Garrett's there, all right, we're up to 10. But it still, you line him up next to 95. I'm telling you, you got some dudes and they're playing left tackle and left guard in the NFC West that are calling their mamas going, what do I do?
0: Yeah,
1: help.
0: They're in the corner. I need a hug. Back and forth.
1: I need
0: right
1: a hug.
0: Now. Yep, yep. Get them their blanket. Get them their whoobie. They're having a moment right now. And here's the thing, too. Aaron Donald's made the money, right? So if Aaron Donald decides to return, it won't be about money anyway. It's going to be about the pursuit, the opportunity that he sees, this window where you still have an MVP quarterback in Matt Stafford. You still have a highly functioning offense. You have a defense that just needed a few pieces tweaked. Why wouldn't you come back and maybe have the opportunity to add to your legacy? So I think the other thing is that it's not going to be about a question of asking Les Snead about, hey, I want top dollar. It's going to be about the opportunity to win. How much will coaching matter in the NBA Finals for the Spurs or the Knicks to win? We'll talk about it. It's Amber and Ian on ESPN Radio and the ESPN app. Heroes Rock.
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0: Amber and Ian. Stanley Cup playoff update.
1: Oh, mama, let this baby go. Seven. Yeah. With Tanita Batiste, I'm Ian Fitzsimmons here on ESPN Radio, the ESPN App Series XM Channel 80. Stanley Cup Final Game 1. Carolina leads Vegas 2-1 in the middle of the first, in the middle of intermission in the first period. Ehlers has both goals for Carolina. Lit the lamp 25 seconds into the game. They hit two posts after that. Theodore comes back after a calming little talk from John Tortorella, coach of the Vegas Knights. And now we have a 2-1 game coming up on the second period, which the puck will drop. Start the second in less than 5 minutes, Tanitra, and give me more of this. Give me seven games of this. That first period was absolutely epic.
2: Can you imagine if we as sports fans and those who cover sports have an opportunity to get like two game sevens? Because I got to tell you, this feels like a seven game Stanley Cup final. And tomorrow night when the Spurs and Knicks tip off, I got a feeling about that one. Definitely six, but that's got to feel a seven too now.
1: Yeah, I thought the Western Conference Finals was going to go six, and I was dead wrong. I had the wrong team in six, so I was really a basketball buffoon.
2: Same. Well, I took Thunder in seven, but, you know.
1: You went one further than I did. But anytime there's a game seven, I mean, we all say it. It's not a cliche. It's a two best word in pro sports and it two is. Best words. This first period that we're watching right now on ABC.
2: Oh, it's
1: come
2: classic.
1: Come on.
2: Absolute classic. And a big part of that being a classic is because you get that chess match, if you will. We talked earlier about the chess match that we're going to see tomorrow night in the NBA Finals. I imagine we're going to see Brenda Moore versus Tortorella, that back and forth throughout the course of this Stanley Cup Final. And, you know, we spoke a little bit earlier to Zach Werenski, and he was talking

0: about Torp making the cup final and just being that coach who's ready for the moment. And he told us, of course, the defenseman from the Blue Jackets, who, of course, won the Norris Trophy today. And he talked a little bit to us about the fact that, hey, he's not surprised that his former coach Torp is in the final.
1: I think he's very misunderstood. He just demands hard work. And that's all he asked for. And that's the bare minimum you should give as a hockey player and someone that's, you know, especially paid to play. If you work hard and you give it your all, he's the best to play for. And I think Vegas, a veteran team, giving it their all, having the success that they're having, it's no mistake. I mean, Torts is a great guy. He's great in the room. He knows exactly what to say at the right times. And just seeing some of the interviews that these guys are saying, you know, how much he's just came in and let them play. But he's been great, a great voice in the room. And I'm not surprised they're in the cup final right now.
2: Yeah, and Tanisha, that is something that I think every coach, it's just in their DNA. It's just something that's innate, where you heard him say it right there. He knows what to say in the right moment. And we just witnessed that, because during the top of the hour Sports Center, I turned the TV on, and Sean McDonough threw to a soundbite of Torts after they were down 2-0, telling, you know, legendary players, Jack Eichel, Mark Stone, I mean, Carter Hart, you know, his goalie, hey, guys, we got a lot of hockey left. 2.5 periods. We're down 2-0. That's fine, man. Let's quit going east-west so much. Let's get up the ice. Relax. Drop your shoulders. Breathe. We've got this. Now go get it. And literally, what, 90 seconds later? Bam. Vegas Knights goal. Now we got a 2-1 game. It's in that moment that I don't care if it's Bill Parcells, if it's Vince Lombardi, if it's Bill Walsh, if it's Sean Payton, if it's Greg Popovich. Are you going down the list of I don't care who it is and what sport. You know, the great ones find a way in a tense moment to get their best players or their role player to just to relax and deliver. And that's exactly what we're seeing right now.
0: Yeah, and you think about this being a team that is a veteran team. You're talking about an average roster age of like 29, 30 years old. So your thought is, hey, these guys, they know what to do. They can go out and play.
2: Great point.
0: But you said it in the moment. The nerves are there. You know, you're in hostile territory. Greg Wyshynski said that there was literally a billboard that said, you know, everybody hates Vegas, right? And that's playing, you know, in the background in Carolina. So all the things. So your coach is that guy who's there to level set, the person who's there to level set for you and make sure that you're able to kind of just settle down, get your nerves in check, and make sure that you're ready for the moment, because he or she believes that you're ready for the moment. And now getting that first goal on the board, hey, now you're back in business, and let's see what happens these final two periods. And that's the same thing we're going to see tomorrow night. We're going to see Mitch Johnson, Greg Popovich's guy, but also Mike Brown, who came from that Greg Pop tree, spent some time in San Antonio. Those guys playing that chess match and just really having some veterans on the team, especially, of course, with the Knicks, but a young team in the Spurs, and figuring out those moments when you've got to settle those guys down and get them ready for this NBA Finals, this tilt that we're looking at. And, you know, Antonio Daniels, of course, NBA champion, SiriusXM NBA radio host, joined us earlier, and he talked about Mike Brown and kind of seeing that evolution that has gotten him to this point, particularly in how he's managed the Knicks offense.
3: I love the evolution that we've seen from Mike Brown and the offense of the New York Knicks. If you look at who the Knicks were throughout the course of this season, during the playoffs, we've seen a completely different version. And he's using Karl Anthony Towns as a hub. And what people forget, what people tend to forget about Mike Brown, is that he was assistant coach in Golden State for a lot of those championships. You know what they have in Golden State? They have Draymond Green. They use Draymond Green as a hub. You know what they have in Golden State? They have Steph Curry. So now he's using Karl Anthony Towns, similar to Draymond Green, and he's using Jalen Brunson, similar to what he did Steph Curry, putting Jalen Brunson off the ball, right? So it's not as much pounding of the basketball, not as much one-on-one. So Mike Brown's ability to evolve this New York Knicks offense, to me, has been the biggest difference.
2: Okay.
0: Yeah, I was going to say.
2: It is a remarkable evolution, and the changes that he's made are sensational, especially Jalen Brunson talked about with Mark Kestershire, P.J. Kalissimo, and our Doris Burke. You'll hear the full interview tomorrow right here on the NBA on ESPN Radio in our pregame. But, you know, Brunson talked about that last loss to Atlanta. Yeah. They really had to do some soul searching, and they changed some things up, getting Karl Anthony Towns more involved, and it has been a completely different team. But having said all of that, chaos on the ice again in Carolina. Get the horn ready, Josiah, because guess what? They lit the lamp again. 30 seconds into the second period, the Vegas Knights have tied the game at 2. Going to that John Tortorella message, calm down, breathe, get north and south turnover in their own zone by the Hurricanes. Now the Vegas Knights have tied it at 2. Holy hell, what a game on ABC.
0: And this back is to what you want to see. This is what you want to see in championship hockey, right? You want to see these two teams battle it out. And listen, we like defense. Of course we like defense. But let's just face it. What's made the NHL even more fun these last couple of years is all the scoring, right? So I kind of like the fact that we're already just seconds into the second period and this game is all knotted
2: in the
0: up.
2: First period, if you're just tuning in, Carolina scored 25 seconds into the game. This one and the start to start the second period, it was Jack Eichel with the goal. Olympic gold medalist and one of the stars of Team USA. I want to say it was 28 seconds in, so they were a little slow to start the second period.
0: Yeah. Well, you know what? This is good for Jack. Good for Jack Eichel. Good for Jack Eichel.
2: Good for us.
0: One of those where he's able. Right. Yeah, we're winning. We're winning, no doubt. But yeah, good for him, because sometimes when you have that shaky start, it kind of rattles you.
2: He had the turnover that led to the second goal for Carolina.
0: So when you have that kind of thing, it's nice to get that early redemption and be able to just shake that off and then play your game. So yeah, I just feel like we said it. This feels like it's going game 7. This feels like a classic already. I know they're only into the second period, but man, this for sure feels like it's an absolute classic.
2: And I think it was Eichel. I'm 90% positive, but
0: I'm living vicariously.
2: I'm looking at you. And I'm
0: now,
2: going back and
0: so
2: forth.
0: Like, come
2: back
0: on,
2: and
0: give
2: forth.
0: It to me, Vince, give it to me.
2: Well, oh man, give me this tomorrow night, game 1 NBA Finals.
0: Bet. And I think we're going to get it. Like, I think that I don't think that we're going to see the rust that everybody thinks we're going to see, because
2: I agree.
0: Mike Brown has been in a situation with the Golden State Warriors where they've swept. Mitch Johnson, hey, he's got these guys ready because Pop has him ready. We'll find out what's a big deal and what is not a big deal. 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
1: I'm Christine Lisi. In game one of the Stanley Cup Final on ABC, Hurricanes grabbed a 2-0 lead on goals by Nick Ehlers. Golden Knights have answered with goals by Shea Theodore, Ivan Barbashev, and William Karlsson. Vegas up 3-2 in the second in a wild one in Raleigh, North Carolina. Baseball, Yankees without Aaron Judge tonight against the Guardians. MRI revealed he's got a bone bruise causing nagging soreness in his right shoulder. The injury has been impacting his swing. Cleveland's up 6-4 on New York, top of the seventh. Jose Ramirez with a pair of RBI doubles. Sam Steer has hit a pair of solo shots that closed the Reds' gap. They're down 3-2 to Kansas City in the top of the ninth. Matt Olson, go-ahead solo home run. Braves leading the Blue Jays 4-3, bottom eight. Twins, once down 3-0, have scored six unanswered. They're up 6-3 on the White Sox in the top of the seventh inning. Jake Bowers with a three-run blast. Brewers leading the Giants 3-1, bottom six. Alejandro Ozuna with a go-ahead RBI single has given the Rangers a 3-2 lead on the Cardinals in the top of the sixth inning. The Tigers, the team with the worst record in the American League, routed the team with the AL's best mark, the Rays, 8-0. Two hits, two RBI, and a run scored for Matt Vierling. Bryce Harper had a two-run shot as the Phillies edged the Padres 3-2. Orioles doubled up the Red Sox 4-2. Pete Alonso and Kobe Mayo homered for Baltimore. Knicks listing center Mitchell Robinson as questionable for the NBA Finals opener against the Spurs tomorrow. 7:30 Eastern ESPN Radio, 8:30 Eastern on ABC. He underwent surgery on a broken finger last week. From ESPN's Adam Schefter, Falcons and star receiver Drake London agreed on a new four-year $141 million extension, $100 million in guaranteed money.
2: Hey, it's Michelle Smallman, and coming up Wednesday, everyone will focus on Wemby versus Jalen Brunson, but I'll tell you why the NBA Finals will be defined by the role players. It's on Sportsmanlike, 6 a.m. Eastern, right here on ESPN Radio, ESPN2, and ESPNU.

0: not disappointed. Literally, Ian, from like the moment the puck dropped, it's now 3-2. Golden Knights up a goal on the Hurricanes after scoring early in the second period and scoring in the first period to answer the first two goals by the Hurricanes, and then of course scoring a couple times more in the second period. It's Amber and Ian on ESPN Radio, the ESPN app, and Sirius XM Channel 80. Ian Fitzsimmons along with Tanitra Batiste here with you tonight.
1: Losing
0: and the show's
1: my voice.
0: Presented. I know you are.
1: Screaming.
0: 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And if something wasn't mentioned that you had in mind, find out if it can be covered at progressive.com or 1-800-PROGRESSIVE, because it probably can be. And yes, we know game one of the Stanley Cup final is a big deal, but there's some other things that maybe are a big deal or not a big deal.
2: It's making headlines.
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2: But is it a big deal or not a big deal with Amber and Ian?
1: Hey, Stosh, before you get cranked up, anybody else's like neck starting to hurt because you're looking up the TVs the entire time watching this game one of the Stanley Cup final?
4: Yeah, my head's on a swivel.
0: I think our
4: right
0: whole
4: now.
0: Crew.
5: Definitely yeah. All of us. Our sports center anchor, Christine Lacy, was locked in. What a game.
1: When they scored that the fifth goal of the game, by the way, total on DraftKings, 5.5. If you have the over, I don't want to whammy you, knocking on wood, but hey, you're feeling a lot better than if you have the under. I'll put it that way. They are averaging a goal every 5 minutes at the time that fifth one went in. After being down 2-0, again, as you mentioned, Vegas up now 3-2. After that calming speech from their coach, John Tortorella, just going, guys, relax, man. Drop your shoulders. Breathe. We're fine. And they have been. Three unanswered goals since he told them, just relax and go play. And here they are right now. But, yeah, averaging at that point a goal every 5 minutes. 25 seconds in to start the game, 30 seconds in to start the second period. Come on.
0: Second period. Crazy.
1: This thing's not drunk. It's on heavy narcotics.
4: Goaltending and defense optional tonight.
1: Woo! Two of the hottest netminders in the league in Anderson and Hart for the Canes and Knights, respectively, and they are getting rocked.
0: Yeah.
1: All right, Stosh, what do we got?
4: All right. Well, you know who got rocked last night was Alabama. So let's get into that. 1 year after losing to Texas in the Women's College World Series final, Texas Tech will get another shot. The Red Raiders defeated top-seeded Alabama twice last night to advance to the championship series Wednesday night. Game one against the defending champion Longhorns. That's 8 p.m. Eastern on ESPN. Tanitra, big deal, not a big deal.
0: Oh, it's a big deal. It's a big deal for sure, because when you think about the fact that Texas Tech was able to take down a top-seeded Alabama team, not once but twice, a walk-off in that first game, and then blanked them in that second game, because you know what? They had their sights set. They knew who they wanted. They wanted to take down Texas. And so Texas, of course, you know, securing their spot, they were able to do the same against Tennessee. So it's like, yeah, you're able to see this kind of thing happen, and I am here for it. But you know what? This is kind of like a Texas Rumble, so I know, Ian, that you are absolutely excited about what's about to go down in this Women's College World Series.
1: Well, as an Alabama alum, I'm a little bummed, love the Red Raiders, you know, and Coach McGuire and Coach Grant out there, Coach Mack, Matt Dowdy and the boys, Cody Campbell, who joined us on Friday, which, by the way, that reminds me. Remember, Stosh, what Cody Campbell told us on Friday night after Sark was kind of chirping at Texas Tech? Texas won't play us in anything unless we have to meet them in the postseason.
4: I might have still been on a train at that point.
1: Oh, that's right. Yeah, you weren't here. I forgot. That's correct. Yeah, I mean, he was like, they won't play us. You know, the only way we're going to match up with them is in the college football playoff on the gridiron or in postseason play in any other sport. And guess what? They're going for the big tamale. Again, Texas Tech and Texas. And Texas Tech had to beat Alabama not once but twice yesterday.
0: Yeah.
1: Texas had to beat Tennessee not once but twice yesterday. Let's go. I can't wait. I love the Women's College World Series every single year. It is so energetic, so much fun, and these ladies just bust their butts. It's awesome. I love it.
0: And Stosh, to think about this, this is the first time, as far as this current like best of three format since 2005, that the same two teams have met in the finals in consecutive years. So, yeah, I think this is about to be some kind of a battle.
4: Looking forward to it. Next up. I'm sorry. I tried to make myself excited there. I hope it I hope it came across okay.
1: When it comes to college women's college World Series, you don't like it? What? Huh? Who?
4: I was on a train. I don't know. I'm just
1: I was on a train.
4: That's going to be my excuse for everything.
5: You might have been on a bus. We're not sure.
4: Yeah.
1: You were Steve Martin. No doubt about it, with John Candy.
4: The Atlanta Falcons moving on. And star wide receiver Drake London have agreed to terms on a massive new four-year, $141 million contract extension, including $100 million guaranteed. That's according to London's agent, who told that to Adam Schefter. London has caught 309 passes for over 3,900 yards, 22 TDs in his first four NFL seasons. Ian, big deal, not a big deal.
1: And he's done that without solid quarterback play. Let that sink in also. I love when good people get rewarded for doing great things. And Drake London is a great, great guy and a great player. So it's an enormous deal, not just because he's getting $100 million in take-home money, but because I like when good things happen to good people. And he is good people, and he's a hell of a player, deserves every penny. And now he might have a quarterback, right? Whether it's Tua or a healthy Michael Penix. I'm leaning probably Tua with a new regime. They wouldn't have brought him in otherwise. Matt Ryan, obviously legendary Atlanta Falcon quarterback, now the team president. It's an enormous deal for him and his family. And again, good things happen to good people.
0: And if you think about what Drake London was able to do in those first four seasons, especially 2024, when he played all 17 games, had 100 catches. I mean, you just called it. Marcus Mariota, Desmond Ridder, Kirk Cousins, and he wasn't at 100% Kirk Cousins, and Michael Penix Jr., who eventually went down. I mean, that's not exactly a world-beater list of quarterbacks thrown to you, and yet he was able to do the things that put him in the conversation with a Ja'Marr Chase, a Justin Jefferson, CeeDee Lamb. The list goes on and on. So, yeah, I'm happy for him. I think that he should be paid right up there with JSN, with Ja'Marr Chase. And, I mean, the guy is just a dog. He's just flat out a dog. And, yeah, good deal, big deal for Drake.
1: And you live in Atlanta. I mean, you cover the Falcons. He's just he hasn't changed since he was at USC when I was covering him in college. He's a great guy.
0: Yeah. He's still a great guy. He's still that guy who you want to be in the game with seconds left on the clock, and he should be your first option. Yes, they have Bijan Robinson, don't get me wrong, but man, oh man, like I said, biggest thing about Drake London is he is going to continue to deliver at a high level, whether it's Tua, whether it's MPX, Drake London is him. He's wide receiver one.
4: Excuse me. We'll close it out with this interesting story.
0: Drake got you choked up, Stosh?
4: I'm a little choked up right now. I was when I saw this story. Michael C. Wright, our own Michael C. Wright, reports that Victor Wembanyama treated the team to a screening of the movie Obsession as the Spurs tried to wind down from an emotional toll of Game 7 heading into the finals. I have no idea what this movie is. I went to IMDb to find out, and here's what the write-up said. After breaking the mysterious One Wish Willow to win his crush's heart, a helpless romantic finds himself getting exactly what he asked for, but soon discovers that some desires come at a dark, sinister price.
1: All right.
4: So, Ian, go for it.
1: Yeah, our good friend Lance.
4: By the way, we have a goal. Just
1: again?
4: Yeah, just sound that. Fire the horn. Fire the horn. Carolina has evened things up at 3-3.
1: That was a wrister of a rocket right there.
4: That was Stahl, perhaps.
1: Jordan Stahl, yes. 17 Stahl. Years in. Yes. He's got one ring many years ago, going for another one. He wears a cheddar on his sweater for a reason, with the double ones in the front and the back. Oh, my Lord, 7:18 to go in the second period. We are knotted at 3.
0: Fitzy channeling his inner play-by-play guy. I love it.
4: And now back to Obsession.
1: Come on. So I asked our buddy Lance Taylor, who is a movie freak, was an actor for early on in his life. And I mentioned this to him during the break when we had him on the first hour. And he said it's like a more gruesome version of Fatal Attraction. Okay. Now, you got boiled rabbits in Fatal Attraction. I mean, that movie creeped me out. Like, it really did. If you were ever thinking about cheating on your significant other, go watch that movie, and I promise you, zipper staying up. there's no way you're thinking of straying. So, Tanitra, to take your team to a darker version of Fatal Attraction before game one of the NBA final. Interesting choice. I think it's a very...
0: Yeah.
1: It's one of those like, what?
0: So,
1: huh? Why?
0: And you know, I'm not a movie person, but if I had to take my team, I don't know, maybe I'd still do something basketball, but maybe I just kind of have some fun with it. So, you know, maybe we go and see, I don't know, like a Love and Basketball type of movie, or maybe we go and see a Space Jam, you know, something like that. Just still, I keep it basketball, but maybe I just kind of make it fun.
1: What's in the theaters right now? I know where Stosh is going.
4: The Mandalorian and Grogu.
1: That's it. There's no doubt. If Stosh were Wimby, it'd be Mandalorian.
0: White men can't jump. I mean, I don't know.
1: That's not in the theaters.
0: It doesn't matter. Victor Wembanyama can literally buy out the theater and tell them to play whatever he wants in San Antonio. Do you think for 1 minute, Fitz, if he wanted them to see White Men Can't Jump, that they're not playing that in the theater?
1: The original?
0: Of course. Yeah, like classics.
1: You didn't know there was a remake. You didn't know there was
0: throwbacks.
1: A remake.
0: No, I did.
1: Did you?
0: Knew.
1: Okay. Right.
0: Yeah. But I heard it wasn't worth knowing about.
4: Did they really remake that?
1: I'm almost positive.
0: Yeah, they.
1: I'm 99.9%. Yeah,
4: add that to the list.
1: Failed miserably.
5: I think Jack Harlow starred in that one.
1: Yeah, I mean it was not. It wasn't a winner. Yeah,
4: add that to the list. Movies that do not need to be remade.
1: Not Pimps. Pips. Whole damn band is white.
4: Roadhouse, I'm talking specifically to you right now.
0: Don't do it. Reconsider.
1: That's all I got. Closing ceremonies are on deck. You're on ESPN Radio.
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0: You like goals? Well, so do the Carolina Hurricanes and the Vegas Golden Knights. Literally, Hurricanes jump out to a 2-1 lead in that first period. Golden Knights flip it back, and they score two in the second period. Hurricanes put another one on the board. It is all knotted up. 3-3 in Carolina. I mean, can it get any crazier in a game one of the Stanley Cup final, Fitz?
1: We got 6 goals on 28 shots. You know how ridiculous that ratio is in the Stanley Cup final? Hell, in a regular season game. It's been awesome. Give me this again in game two. Give me this for the next period and a half in game one in the Stanley Cup final on ABC. Give me this tomorrow, game one of the NBA finals on ESPN Radio and ABC. It's going to be a hell of a ride the next 2.5 weeks if this continues, because this thing is, I mentioned earlier, it's not drunk. It's like on ketamine. If you don't know what ketamine is, that's a horse tranquilizer. So there you go.
0: There you go. Amber and Ian on ESPN Radio, the ESPN app, and Sirius XM Channel 80. Ian Fitzsimmons, along with Tanitra Batiste, here with you as we wrap up on a crazy game one of the Stanley Cup final. I mean, I don't even know. I feel like there's no word to describe what we saw 25 seconds into the first period, 35 seconds into the second period. It's just been absolutely crazy. But something else that's a little, I don't know if you want to call it crazy. I think it just kind of depends. But something we were talking about that's a little, we'll call it off-putting, is what happened when you get texts at like the worst time, or you get reel after reel after reel. Yeah, like in the middle of the show. Like, my mom has unbelievably bad timing. Like, she always calls like 3 minutes before a show, and she's like, oh, just real quick. You know, there's no real quick with mom, right? You know that. There's no real quick with mom. And so, or she'll send me a lengthy text message, and I'm like, are you kidding me? Like, are you kidding me? But you said you get text messages at the quirkiest of times from the Mrs. as well. And
1: middle
0: Stosh
1: show.
0: Talked about the fact that he gets reels and kind of has to tap out on the reels.
1: Well, she knows I'm on air.
0: And yeah, so she's like,
1: but now I'd say about one out of every four or five are hilarious. So I have to watch them all just to get that one. Like, that she sent me one from Jimmy Kimmel. I mean, I had tears. It was so funny. That dude's writers are sick and hilarious. But the other
0: one. Yeah, that one was a good one.
1: But again, I told you about it. Yeah, it was one for the books. Josiah is still laughing with that cackle he's got. But Stosh made a comment. And this is dangerous, folks. This is very dangerous. Stosh Yankee, our producer.
0: Treading on thin ice there.
1: Go ahead.
2: My wife sends me reels. And as I was just sitting here looking back through all the unviewed reels, which is all of them, because I don't do it. I don't watch them. Like, 9 out of 10 of them are all about food. I'm going to have to back off the mic here just a smidge for this next part. Because, like, now I know there's a reason why I don't watch them. Because I'm already fat.
1: Stop.
2: I don't need food reels and just make me
1: hungry. I love
2: hungry.
1: To cook.
2: Good.
1: Tartar some to me. I'm in.
2: I'm okay with cooking, but just, it just gets to be too much. And she'll just send like 2-3 an hour, and I'm like, enough. And I don't have the heart to tell her to stop.
1: So what if she were to ask you about one, dude? You know how much trouble you'd be like, and that's when you're going to, annoying you,
2: I'd think of something.
1: You'd get frustrated, and then you'd be like, you know what, honey, I've never read or watched a single one of them. No, not one. And then all hell's breaking loose. Just take the time, watch it. You might find one that's funny or a recipe that looks really good and healthy, and there you go, right?
2: I think the generic canned response is, honey, I think it looks great. I would love it if you made it sometime.
0: Okay, so.
1: But what if it's not a food one?
2: Well, then that's another issue altogether.
1: Right. We got a problem.
0: Do you get like overwhelmed? Is that what it is? Because for me, like, after I see one reel come my way, then I'm like, oh, okay, I'll check it out a little bit later. But after I get like two or three from the same person, like, I tap out.
2: I'm overwhelmed. Coming.
0: Yeah.
2: They just keep coming. You know, it's kind of like being in the group text. Like, they just keep coming. And after a while, your mind is just like
0: just
2: on overload.
0: I'm here with you. You are my spirit animal.
1: You're playing with fire, bro. You are playing with some serious. I mean, that's like, I don't know, man. You got some TNT you're sitting on right there. And well, somebody better not light a match.
0: But, you know, 28 years in, you kind of know what you can and can't get away with. So I'm going to give Stosh a little pass. Like, clearly he knows that it's kind of okay to just kind of breeze past these reels.
1: I am not ignoring the misses ever. Ever. I don't want the playground being shut down. If I want to go play on a jungle gym every now and then, right, or swing on a swing, right, get on the trapeze. I mean, look, I want to go play on the playground. And if she's angry because I didn't read some or watch some meme or a reel or whatever, guess what? Playground shut down.
2: I don't ignore texts, but I do. I can't do the reels.
1: Josiah, how you feel about this?
3: I'm not going to lie to you. My girlfriend's hilarious. So her percentage, and she gets my sense of humor too, so her percentage of sending me reels that she knows I'm going to laugh at is pretty high. Her TikTok game is not as strong.
1: I'm not on TikTok.
3: But I'm not really on TikTok either, so I'm able to get, and people that know that at ESPN Radio, I don't really use TikTok. I always get killed for that. But yeah, so I'm able to kind of skip over the TikToks because she knows I don't like TikTok.
1: If you're funny or it's interesting or it makes me think, one out of five of these damn things that are sent out, I'm good. I'll take that percentage. I'm fine with that. But you know, I'm still gonna read them all, even if it was like one out of 20.
2: Yeah, the problem
1: why? Because it's the wife.
2: Five out of five make me think about them because they're all food.
0: Hey, look, if Stosh doesn't want to be a big back, it is okay. Like, he's just protecting his ability to not become a big bag.
1: I'm just worried about the playground getting shut down, man. That's all. You know, hey.
0: It's protecting his peace.
1: That's it.
0: Protecting his peace about his physical.
1: Just trying to help out the ball club.
0: I'm all right. I'm all right with that. But hey, Stosh, don't listen to me. I'm the single person in this group, so don't listen to me. What do I know?
1: In other words, disregard everything she just said.
0: Everything, yeah.
1: Every
0: tap out
1: damn
0: on me, man.
1: Word. Stay with Josiah and I right here, right?
0: Yeah.
1: I mean,
0: yeah.
1: We're trying to help out the ball club.
0: Right, clearly. Oh, clearly. You know who doesn't need any help? The Stanley Cup final. Like,
1: no.
0: The Hurricanes don't need help. The Golden Knights don't need help. Like, they're doing things that have rarely been seen in the Stanley Cup Finals, scoring 6 goals in the first 2 periods. I mean, like, that is crazy, crazy work. I think the last time it was done was, like, back in Game 2 of the Stanley Cup Final in, like, 1996, and it hasn't happened since. I mean, that's this is crazy work that they're doing. Yeah, but it has made for a night. It's a classic.
1: Was Zach Werenski on with us, a Norris Trophy winner in the NHL as the league's top defenseman? Because that feels like it was like 4 days ago with all the action we've had in this game. I mean, he gave a great preview, great scouting report on both teams. You know, they play the Hurricanes a lot with the Blue Jackets. Torts is his old coach in Columbus, his first guy behind the bench. That was in hour number one, and that feels like it was 4 weeks ago because this game has been, again, just as wild of a start to a Stanley Cup final as I can remember.
0: Yeah, but if you're the casual fan, you're probably loving this and you're probably hoping you're going to get more of it with the NBA Finals that you can check out right here on ESPN Radio tomorrow night. For Ian Fitzsimmons, I'm Tanitra Batiste. Game night up next.
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0: At the end of two, we're knotted up at three. I'm Q Myers. Stanley Cup Finals going on between the Hurricanes and the Golden Knights. Game number one, 3-3 at the end of two. Carolina scored two in the first period and one in the second. The Golden Knights, they scored one in the first and two in the second. And here we are, knotted up at three. Nikolaj Ehlers scored a couple of goals for Carolina, while the Golden Knights have three different players that have creased the net. In the NFL, the Atlanta Falcons made wide receiver Drake London one of the highest-paid players in franchise history. The Falcons in London came to terms on a four-year, $141 million contract extension, including $100 million guaranteed. He can earn up to $150 if he reaches incentives in a deal, which will put him under contract with the Falcons through 2030 season. The $35.25 million average annual value of London's new deal makes him the third-highest-paid receiver behind the Seahawks' Jackson Smith and Jigba and Cincinnati Bengals' Ja'Marr Chase. And one day after A.J. Brown is traded, there's been mixed reviews coming from his former teammates, ranging from a sense of loss to a sense of relief that the saga is now in the rearview mirror. Left tackle Jordan Mailata said, I think this is more of a, it's going to sound terrible, but like, thank God it's over. It was a slow playing of just, is he in or is he out? We didn't really know, and that really wasn't our focus as a team, especially on offense. While cornerback Quinyon Mitchell said, that's my big brother. I wish him nothing but the best. He helped me grow in my game and gain more confidence, so I'm thankful for him and love him as a big brother. For more scores and analysis, check out ESPN.com and the all-new ESPN app. Coming up, game night with Myron Metcalf and me, Q Myers, here on ESPN Radio and the all-new ESPN app.
1: Coming up on Wednesday, two-time Super Bowl champ Cooper Kupp of the defending champion Seattle Seahawks joins us. 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
0: He's Myron Metcalf. I'm Q Myers. It is Game Night here on ESPN Radio, the ESPN app, SiriusXM Channel 80, and TuneIn. 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San Antonio, New York Knicks. A lot of ways to look at this Finals. Definitely looking forward to that. We'll definitely get into that in a hot minute, but we always like to start things off with what caught our attention. We like to do it like this.
3: Game Night. Made you look.
0: All right, Myron, what is it, man? What caught your attention today? What made you look?
4: Well, Q, I'm a big track and field guy, ran in high school and college, and when I saw those young men from Mallard Creek High School in North Carolina get disqualified because the anchor did a celebration, put his fingers in the air, and the North Carolina track official said, sorry, team's disqualified, that decision was reversed today by the North Carolina High School Athletic Association. The Mallard Creek High School boys team is now recognized as the co-state champions in the 4x400 race, which was the difference in them winning the state championship. There was a lot of buzz about it, Q, a couple weeks back. And I'm just glad that someone did the right thing.
0: Right.
4: Like, sometimes, Q, we need someone to just be able to walk in these rooms and say, listen, do what's right by these kids. He didn't go overboard. This is a bad look. I'm glad the North Carolina High School Athletic Association fixed it.
0: Yeah, it doesn't. It's not very often that these stories end like this.
4: No.
0: Most of the time, these stories end with, they decided that they're going to stick with it. Disqualification, it's over. So I'm with you. I'm glad that it's not a big deal because, honestly, it wasn't a big deal. Right? It wasn't, like you said, it wasn't overboard. It was nothing that was, you know, degrading of the, you know, anyone else. So, yeah, I'm with you. I think that that is A1 from day one. So a good thing that they got that taken care of. That's what caught Myron's attention. That's what made him look. What made me look is one day after Myles Garrett gets traded to the Rams, we hear rumblings from starting on Pat McAfee about Aaron Donald and him having a conversation with him or a text exchange talking about possibly coming back. Then you hear Sean McVay at the press conference for Myles Garrett say, well, you know, I keep in contact with Aaron Donald, and if he wants to come back at 35, I'm sure he can get it done. Yeah, you think he can get it done with the shape that he's in? Could you imagine if that big fella, and I'm not saying that it's going to happen. I actually don't think it is going to happen. But could you imagine if you team up Aaron Donald and Myles Garrett on that defensive line, how nasty those two could be?
4: Well, I think Aaron Donald is having those same conversations. Mm-hmm. I think in any other situation, I'm with you, Q. It's not going to happen. But the videos I'm seeing, the subtle hints, players around him who know him who are saying, be ready. I don't know, man. This could happen, and if it does, it'll be historic.
0: It really will be historic. I mean, the things that Myles Garrett has been able to do in Cleveland, coming off a single season sack record of 23 sacks, and then you have a guy like Aaron Donald who has been a wrecking machine from the interior of that defensive line, and now all of a sudden, if he were to come back, you're not doubling and triple teaming him because you got this dude named Myles Garrett. I don't even want to think about that. All I know is if it happens, maybe those guys should sit out week 7, right? They come to Vegas and they play the Raiders. Just go on and sit that one out, man. It's like, do something good for Fernando Mendoza if he's in the game. Don't even mess with him, right? It's just go on and let him have his moment.
4: Yeah, leave Kirk Cousins. That's a Kirk Cousins game.
0: Exactly.
4: Hey, Kirk, this is why you gave me all that guaranteed money for this moment here.
0: I'll try to tell you, if I'm the Raiders and I see those two dudes coming, like our Freddie Coleman says, bloodthirsty pirates. If I see those bloodthirsty pirates come to town, Fernando, you're going to have to hold a clipboard in this game. I'm just saying that would be incredible seeing those two dudes, and at least we know for a fact there is conversation. Not saying it's going to happen, also not saying it's not, but Aaron Donald, if he were to return to the Rams, that really makes them nasty. That's what caught my attention. That's what made me look here on Game Night on ESPN Radio, the all-new ESPN app, SiriusXM Channel 80, and tune in.
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6: 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To these kind of expectations involving Jalen Brunson.
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0: It is time for a progressive NBA snapshot. We're talking all things NBA Finals, the Knicks, the Spurs. Who you got? It's Game Night here on ESPN Radio, the ESPN app, SiriusXM Channel 80, and tune in. 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He's Myron Metcalf. I'm Q Myers. And Myron, we are waiting for the Spurs and Thunder, right? We're excited, anticipated that series. It took all 7 games to get it done. The Spurs had to win back-to-back games, something I didn't think that they were going to be able to do. We were talking about it on this fine show that I don't know if they're going to be able to do it. The Thunder seemed to feel confident that they're not going to be able to do it. They did it. And now here we are on the eve of this finals. The Spurs are the favorites. They're starting things off in San Antonio. But, man, the Knicks are nothing to shake a stick at, man. They are the hottest team in the NBA right now. I think we're in for a battle when it comes to these NBA finals.
4: Yeah, I know NBA officials say things like they don't care who ends up in the championship. It's not about ratings and spotlight. But if you're Adam Silver, this is perfect. You have the most fascinating franchise in the NBA in the New York Knicks trying to break a drought, a championship drought. And you have the most fascinating player on the planet in Victor Wembanyama. So this is going to be a collision of storylines, of two teams fighting for history. And I just can't wait to see it because I think there's a reason to root for both sides. Okay. Q, I think you can see how, as a Knicks fan, or even if you're not a Knicks fan, not winning a championship since 73, being in that big spotlight, that's a kind of cool thing to do. And I can also see how a lot of people support this 7'4" human being who could be the next great NBA big man.
0: You know, the funny thing about it is size is a reason to vote or to pull for both teams. And what I mean by that is Jalen Brunson isn't some big LeBron James type, just muscular, crazy. How did they build this guy? What lab did they create him in? He's a guy that a lot of dudes will look at and say, oh yeah, okay, he's relatable to me. Right now he's not, but that's how from a distance you'll look at him and say, okay, he's not the biggest dude, but he could play. Okay, similar to Steph Curry. Like, a lot of people are relatable to Steph Curry or feel like they're relatable. They can relate to him because he's not the biggest dude. And then the complete opposite, you're talking about the biggest dude in Wemby and what he brings to the table and the fact that you have to stop and watch no matter where you are, when the game is on, whatever time it is, you have to stop and watch what this dude could do because it's just, even at this time, 3 years into the league, it's incredible what we're seeing from him. And then all of a sudden you got this cast of characters, the young dudes around him as well. And then in New York, you got guys like Karl Anthony Towns, who's caught a lot of hell, and you've caught, other guys that aren't necessarily, the biggest household names, but they're playing big, right? Yeah. So they always say styles create fights. This is going to be a hell of a fight.
4: Yeah, it is. And for all the reasons that you just mentioned, I think Wemby is the guy where you just have to watch him.
0: Yep.
4: You everyone's going to be paying attention tomorrow because you don't want to miss a moment. You don't want to miss a play. You don't want to miss some crazy half-court shot, some dunk on somebody. Mm-hmm. The last time I felt like that, Q, for a big man in this league, was when Shaq was tearing down rims.
0: Yeah.
4: And you just thought the next dunk could destroy another backboard.
0: End the right? game.
4: Yeah. So I haven't felt like that since then.
0: Right.
4: But Wemby is that. Mm-hmm. And then to your point as well, you look at a Jalen Brunson, even if you mention sort of a Steph Curry, Brunson wasn't the greatest shooter of all time in
0: right.
4: college and came out as this guy that everyone knew could put up big numbers. He was a very good player,
0: yeah.
4: but he was doubted in many ways. Second round pick. And then he just emerges on his own after leaving Dallas because they didn't want to pay him. It's just going to be fascinating to see these two worlds collide.
0: It really will. So when you look at it, and we know the characters that we just mentioned, Wemby and Brunson, obviously they're critical for their team's success. But who's really the most important, I guess, players around those two guys, right? Those guys have to go out there and perform. Wemby needs to be MVP. Brunson needs to be MVP. But they also need to have their guys step up.
4: Yeah.
0: Right, so when you're looking and you're thinking about this series, who are you looking at to be that difference maker that could help seal the deal in this series?
4: You know, I mean, I think we did this with James Harden. I don't think Karl Anthony Towns is in that category, but there's pressure on Karl Anthony Towns. I mean, this is a guy who people are going to be looking to him to say, okay, are you going to show up in this big moment?
0: Right.
4: He's always kind of been in that second tier mm-hmm. of elite big man behind the Jokic and Embiid and Giannis. I think here's a chance for him to say, hey, I belong in that class too.
0: Can he stay out of foul trouble?
4: That'll be the biggest thing as well. But I think he's the guy you look to and say, all right, if for some reason they bottle up Brunson, mm-hmm. Karl Anthony Towns has to be a star. And I think on the other side, obviously Dylan Harper and what he's been able to do. I think it's going to come down to, can Steph Castle kind of corral Jalen Brunson? What kind of matchup do we get? Because that, to me, is actually more important than whatever the Knicks try to do with Wemby. They have to find a way to shut Jalen Brunson down or slow him down, and Steph Castle is going to be the guy with that responsibility.
0: I like that response. Obviously, Steph Castle has a huge responsibility defensively. He's got to be a contributor offensively as well. We know he can light it up. I really like Dylan Harper a lot.
4: Yeah.
0: I was looking for Dylan Harper to be that X factor in game 7 against OKC. We're sitting there at my buddy's house watching the game, and I kept yelling, all right, Harp. All right, Harp. All right, show me something. And he hit a couple buckets down the stretch that were big buckets, but I think he needs to take his game, even though he's a rookie. And I know you're asking a lot from a young player and a young team, but I think that Dylan Harper, to me, he's that guy. He seems like he's kind of wise beyond his years already. I feel like he really could be that X factor. Obviously, the Spurs have plenty of really good players around Wemby, but, you know, between Castle and Harper, I think that that's where they get it done.
4: Yeah, I mean, that Thunder series, you look at the games where Harper was available and the games when he wasn't, yep. or he was 50%, 60%, it was a different team. But, man, that's just a lot to put on a 20-year-old's shoulders. But the reality is, some young guy's going to have to really step up and be a superstar in this series. And we haven't seen a lot of young teams, especially in modern times, win championships. You can say the Thunder were young last year. You can say maybe the Warriors. These teams all had 25, 26-year-olds. This is a team whose biggest stars are 22, 21, and 20. We haven't seen this in decades, Q. These guys got to step up at a crucial moment.
0: 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Well, who do you think needs to step up and be that other guy? We know Wemby. We know Brunson. Whether you're talking about the Knicks or the Spurs, who are you feeling in this one? 888-SAY-ESPN, 888-729-3776. He's Meyer Metcalf. I'm Q Myers. Coming up next, have the Spurs proven that tanking's not a bad thing. It's game night on ESPN Radio on the all-new ESPN app.

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0: The San Antonio Spurs are headed to the NBA Finals.
1: Most would have been like, we're getting in the playoffs this year, and then next year really shoot for getting back to the NBA Finals. So yeah, they're ahead of schedule.
2: This is an organization that understands how to win, and they need everyone buying in on the same exact principles.
3: Their inexperience is something that the New York Knicks can try and lead on, but the reality is they got a 7'5" alien by the name of Victor Wembanyama from France, who is all world.
4: They said they're too young to get to where they are, the NBA Finals. They got to lose before they can win, but yet they're in the NBA Finals. Three straight years of top five picks. Wemby number one, Castle number four, Harper at number two. Is tanking the way to go to get where you need to be. It's game night on ESPN Radio, the all-new ESPN app. SiriusXM Channel 80 and TuneIn. 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He's Myron Metcalf. I'm Q Myers. We'll do a deep dive on the NBA Finals coming up in about 15 minutes or so here on the show. But Myron, I know the NBA is doing everything that they can to try to stop teams from doing the T word, which is tanking. But the Spurs, they found a way to get themselves some really good picks the last few years, Wemby, Castle, and Harper. And now this young core has found their way to the NBA Finals. There's a young, great class. You've been documenting them for a while coming into the league this year. And now the NBA is trying to change up things and change up procedures so it's not as, I guess, easy.

0: easy to tank, but at the end of the day, is this the way of the walk when it comes to the NBA?
1: Yeah, I mean, I understand the new rules, and I think those rules punish the teams that have the most difficulty getting talent, right? If you're in San Antonio's market, the only way that you can get a Wimby is through the draft. It hasn't happened through free agency. It hasn't happened through big-time trades. Players in those positions want to go to Miami and L.A. and all these other school, all these other places. So how else do you get a player like Wimby or Steph Castle? So I just think the idea of it is off, because I think these teams are just putting themselves in a position to compete. That's all it is when you're talking about tanking. And I also don't know how good they would have been if they tried harder, right? Like, right. We look at Utah last year and people are like, oh, well, they were tanking. Were they tanking or were they just bad?
0: Right.
1: And we got to figure that out. Either way, it's worked out for San Antonio, and I guarantee they'd do it all over again if they had to.
0: Yeah, it's worked out really well. And as I mentioned, everybody said that they're too young, they're not ready, they can't get it done, and here they are. And David Dennis Jr., ESPN radio host, was talking about the Spurs and what they've done for a young team.
2: This is a team that has reached all of the moments that young teams should lose, right? Like, if they could have lost at any point in the playoffs, and we would have been like, yeah, it's just a young team. And they had every excuse. Remember, about a month ago, Victor Wembanyama was knocked pretty much unconscious in a game against Portland. They were tied 1-1. They had to go into Portland and play a team without Wimby. They were down 17 points in that game. Reasonable for a young team to lose and say, hey, your guy, big guy got hurt. Second round, you lose game one against the Minnesota team. It's been the conference finals. Perfectly reasonable to lose that series. Victor Wembanyama elbows a guy, gets suspended. Perfectly reasonable, right? You go down, you lose 2-3 in OKC. You lose game five. You're down 3-2 against a team that started 24-1, that's won more than 60 games. These are when you lose these series and nobody bats an eye.
0: David Dennis Jr. talking about the Spurs and what they've been able to do. And, you know, I think he brings up some really good points, Myron, when he talks about the youth of the team and the fact that, you know, if they had lost in either of these rounds, we would have said, okay, they're on their way. They're not quite there yet, but they're on their way. And somehow they found a way to get it done. And even taking OKC, the defending champs, with the back-to-back regular season MVP to 7 games and winning on their floor. To me, that was a hell of a statement, going on their floor and getting it done for back-to-back wins and punching their ticket to the NBA Finals.
1: Yeah, I mean, that's why everyone's saying they're ahead of schedule. I don't think the people expected them to be this good. And we're, you know, we only have had like 2.5 seasons of Wimby, too. He was a rookie.
0: Yep.
1: Last year, he missed a chunk of the season. And now here he is playing like an MVP. I think we're just dealing with a generational big man. And you look back at the history of Kareem and Shaq, all those guys got to this stage pretty early in their careers. And now here is Wimby. So the youth isn't more significant than the fact that we're watching a player we've never seen before, and there's just no way to really match up against him. And when you surround him with the guards they have, the San Antonio Spurs are a really, really good team. I know the New York Knicks aren't looking at this team and saying, look how young they are.
0: Right.
1: They don't care about any of that.
0: Oh, no.
1: Age ain't nothing but a number, right? I think for the Spurs team, that's what the Knicks are playing in their locker room right now.
0: They've got to be. They've got to be. They've got to figure out how to slow down Wimby, who continues to grow in front of our eyes, and then he's bringing the rest of the team along with them. The more confidence that Wemby's playing with, it seems like, Myron, the more confidence that the rest of the team is playing with. The coach is pressing the right buttons. He's, you know, you can see Coach Johnson has gotten better, right? And it just seems like they're getting there really quickly. And a lot of people, including myself, even started to doubt that they were going to be able to, you know, take this next step as quickly as possible, as quickly as they have. But here they are. And, you know, if you slay the dragon that is OKC, you've done something. And so now they've got to take that next step, going up against the hottest team in the NBA, in the New York Knicks, who now multiple times so far in this postseason have been able to put their feet up and wait for the next round opponent.
1: Yeah, I know the Knicks are an underdog, right? I guess that's what the odds are saying.
0: That's what
1: they're saying. I mean, we're watching one of the best stretches of basketball we've ever seen. Plus 262. That's what the Knicks have been over the last 11 games. The greatest stretch in NBA history. They have a higher offensive rating than the Spurs, a higher defensive rating than the Spurs. You can make the case that overall, they've got a better bench. You can make the case that outside of Wimby, they have the better starting five. And they're the hotter team, and they're more well-rested, and they're more experienced. So there are a lot of reasons to say that, or to think that the Knicks can win at all. But the one reason that you doubt it is because of that 7'4" human being who, to your point, Q, isn't afraid of anybody or anything, and his Spurs follow him as a result.
0: It just seems like Wemby is taking every challenge, right? I mean, we talked about in the series against OKC, there was games where he looked really winded. So it looked like he took that challenge. He came back to, you know, the arena the next game, and he's looked like he was motivated to, okay, I can play 37 minutes. I can play 38 minutes and give you everything. Now, you know, the Knicks, they play a fast pace, and that's going to probably mess with him a little bit, mess with the cardio, the wind, especially if it ends up being a long series like I'm anticipating it being. But again, every time it looks like Wemby, there's a challenge that he's not going to be able to overcome, or, okay, there's their weakness, that's the Achilles heel, they find a way to overcome that.
1: Yeah, and I think you're watching a guy like in real time evolve. Mm-hmm. We're watching a dude who's better than we saw him the last game.
0: Right.
1: And I don't know the last time we've had that experience. Like, it really feels like that, Q. Like, he just gets better every single game, and his confidence grows with every victory. And the Knicks know that if you can't slow him down early and slow that team down early, you're going to be in trouble.
0: You know, I know we talk about the youth of San Antonio so much, but what about De'Aaron Fox and what he's brought to the table?
1: Yeah.
0: You know, I like the move when they went and got him out of Sacramento to begin with. And I feel like that is, it has been so important and critical, especially, you know, when they got him back from injury. And I know he's not 100%, but not having to have Stephon Castle be in control of the rock as he was turning the ball over in a rapid pace, I just feel like Fox might not be getting the credit that he deserves, and he's been playing a hell of a role.
1: He's been a big part of that rotation. He's also the reason that one of those guards can have an off night. Two of them can have an off night,
0: right,
1: and they just still have other players they can throw at you. Fox's experience, I think, is going to be crucial in this series.
0: I think so, too. I think so, too, and I think that he's helped kind of calm the waters down at times, because he is a veteran. He has been there, done that, and, you know, I was saying that about Harrison Barnes, but he's getting very limited minutes, so I can't say he's really that guy. But Fox, to me, has been very important to the success of the Spurs, and kind of been that coach on the floor as well, and helped out Wemby in this run. And, man, it's going to be a fun one, the Knicks and the Spurs for the finals. He's Myer Metcalf. I'm Q Myers. Coming up next, we're going to speak to someone who is all in on the Spurs and Knicks NBA Finals, as we all are. It's Game Night on ESPN Radio on the ESPN app.
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0: number one has been as advertised. I'm Q Byers, the Hurricanes and the Golden Knights. Game number one is early in the third period with Vegas having a 4-3 lead over the Hurricanes, and it's been back and forth. Carolina scored two in the first. The Golden Knights scored two in the second, and now the Golden Knights have scored one in the third to take that 4-3 lead, but there's still plenty of time in this one. 13:51 left to go in the third. Again, this one's been back and forth, very entertaining, as we knew the Stanley Cup Finals would be. In the NFL, the Falcons, they made wide receiver Drake London one of the highest paid players in franchise history. They came to terms on a 4-year, $141 million contract extension, including $100 million guaranteed. He could earn up to $150 if he reaches incentives in his deal. That'll put him under contract with the Falcons through the 2030 season. $35.25 million average annual of London's deal makes him the NFL's third highest receiver behind Jackson Smith and Jigba of the Seahawks and Ja'Marr Chase of the Cincinnati Bengals. One day after A.J. Brown was traded to the New England Patriots, there's been mixed reviews coming from his teammates. Left tackle Jordan Mailata said, it sounds terrible, but thank God it's over. While Quinyon Mitchell, the cornerback, said he helped me grow in my game, gain more confidence. So I'm thankful for him, and I love him as a big brother. For more scores and analysis, check out ESPN.com and the all-new ESPN app. Coming up, more NBA Final Talk on Game Night with Myron Metcalf and me, Q Myers, here on ESPN Radio and the all-new ESPN app.
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0: We finally got it. The Knicks at San Antonio, 8:30 Eastern time tip-off. 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We bring in ESPN NBA insider Ramona Shelburne. And Ramona, thanks so much for your time. Appreciate you. We know what the Spurs have been. We know what Wemby has been, but the Knicks have had their feet up on the coffee table. They've been waiting for that opponent to arrive. They've been having a hell of a run, winning 11 games in a row. How would you describe the run that the Knicks have been on this postseason?
8: I mean, I went to Cleveland for games 3 and 4, and it was like, you know, sometimes people are superstitious. Like, they don't want to talk about what comes next and if we win this extra game. But they were on such a run. Like, it was just like, like there wasn't even a drama to those games. You know what I mean? They were just killing people. And usually in a series, the only drama in that entire series was in game one. That's the only one, like the only time when you ever thought the result was in doubt. So it's really been since the first round against Atlanta, when you felt like there was some doubt now. And I remember we finished that Eastern Conference Finals, and everyone was like, well, the Knicks should definitely be favored in the finals. They've been so good. And then, you know, we spent the last week watching the Thunder and the Spurs go at each other. And now I think everybody picked the Spurs. But let's not forget how good the Knicks have been. Like, they have been unchallenged. And you can chalk it up to, like, injured opponents, not such good. You know, Cleveland was on its last legs. They had played too many seven-game series. They just didn't match up well. I don't know. Philly, that was not even close. Like, I think they've been on a historic run. And you've seen teams like this in the playoffs before. Last one, I think, was the Warriors who had a run like this. And they just went and won the whole thing.
2: Ramon, after everything you just said, how surprised were you that the Spurs were favored going into this series after the way the Knicks have been playing?
8: I'm not surprised because that was an epic series and they just took out Oklahoma City, right? We just saw some of the best basketball any of us have seen, right? That Western Conference Finals was amazing. And the level of play. And then also you just look at how they match up. Like, we come back and look at the Knicks and go, okay, Jalen Brunson is their star. Karl Towns is probably their second best player. Like, none of these guys are anywhere close to the level of Victor Wembanyama. Right? Like Victor isn't just another stratosphere. And so I guess I'm not surprised because you watch how he's playing. You watch how how they've been going, and it's hard to overlook any of them. It's hard to really, you know, it's hard to even see New York competing. When you look at them, they're not all, like, Jalen Brunson's like 6'2", sort of. I mean, he's, you know, he wasn't on the Olympic team this last year, right? He was, you know, a little like Jaylen Brown in that sense. I think they're just winners, and they're not necessarily the most impressive physical specimens, right? Carl Towns, I mean, he didn't even make All NBA this year, right? So I'm not surprised that the Spurs are being picked.
0: Ramona Shelburne, ESPN NBA insider, with us here on Game Night on ESPN Radio and the all-new ESPN app. So with all that being said, if the Knicks do win this series and Jalen Brunson is who, well, he's been all playoffs, what would you say? How would you summarize Jalen Brunson?
8: I mean, if he wins, it's going to be this. He's going to be the next, like, Derek Jeter. I mean, I've seen guys succeed in New York before. Jeter is one of them, right? You know, you had that sort of King of New York vibe for a lot of years. There's just a special type of person. I mean, Aaron Judge, you could say that, but he hasn't won, mm-hmm. you know, and in the playoffs last year, he wasn't great. So, you know, in order to really be the King of New York, you got to win. And I think Jalen has this incredible, he's interesting. He has this incredible appeal because he's got this everyman quality. A little like Steph, you know, when you see Steph Curry, he looks like he's 12 and you don't understand how this guy could be such an amazing superstar because he's not like physically imposing or impressive or anything. Same thing with Jalen. Like, he looks like a dude who could be playing at Rucker Park, you know, but he's Jalen Brunson, you know, and that's why I think there's such an appeal for him as in New York. I mean, when you set foot in that city, like, that is his town right now, his town. I think it's going to go to a whole nother level that we can't even imagine if they win.
2: Ramona, we've had this conversation about the face of the NBA, sort of who that person will be. How close is Wemby to being that guy, and what would a championship mean for that conversation?
8: I kind of think he's that guy already, don't you?
2: Right. It could be. It feels like it.
0: Yeah.
8: I mean, I kind of think he's there. You know, we've been trying to, you know, find the new face for a long time, right? It's, you know, it's been Steph in LeBron's league for a long time. There was a minute where Giannis was in that role, but then they haven't been able to sustain anything. And then I think his storyline and his career arc have kind of turned into this strange, will they trade him or does he want to be in? You know, it's gotten messy, I guess is the right way to put it. And he hasn't been back on the precipice of a championship. But I think Anthony Edwards was close, but he hasn't won and he hasn't gotten far enough, right? And Victor not only has the ability, but I think he wants all that comes with it. Like, I don't think he's afraid of any of that. And that's always, to me, that's the separation between somebody who's just really good, who's going to win MVPs, who's, you know, obviously a big superstar, and the face of the league. Like, when LeBron and Steph had that mantle, and I think they shared it, right? I mean, at first it was LeBron and then it was Steph, and then they kind of shared it for a few years there. They did everything that comes along with it. It's not just being the best player or winning. It's speaking on issues that matter to the league. It's handling your business off the court too. It's building a brand and a platform and being a part of the daily conversation and knowing how to live with all of that, you know, right? I mean, like, mm-hmm. It's not just, you know, I remember LeBron and Kawhi played in the finals. I'm sitting outside the arena here in San Antonio. Nice. So I was having 2014 flashbacks, right? And, you know, like, I've been here since, but I was like, oh, the finals, it's like 2014 again. And I remember when Kawhi won it and he was the MVP. He was clearly the MVP of the series. Like, he should have won that. But he was never the face of the league because he doesn't do any of the extra stuff. Mm-hmm. He doesn't want to be in the commercials or do all the extra interviews and all the extra grunt work that it, you know, a lot of that stuff it's just work. It's just extra stuff that comes along with it. And it's a huge responsibility. And that's one thing I think people miss about LeBron and Steph and all the extra stuff they do for the good of the game. They may get paid for it. They may not. But that's what comes along with being the face of the league. And Victor does all that stuff.
0: Yeah.
8: Right? He's not afraid of it. And I think that's why I already think it's him. I think people are like, I want to hear what he has to say every single time he speaks. You notice, you watch him at that press conference, somebody asks him a question and he takes like a second or two and thinks about it first.
0: Yeah.
8: And then he gives an answer. He's thoughtful. He's thinking about how that plays. He has an idea of who he is. He's centered. He understands his place in all of this. He doesn't, he got mad. He didn't do media one day. Okay. But I'll give him a pass for that. You can't do that all the time, but you get a pass for that because you've done everything else.
0: Ramona Shelburne, ESPN NBA insider with us here at Game Night on ESPN Radio and the ESPN app. So we know how great Wemby is on the court. We know what he means to the league. Who's going to be his running buddy? Who needs to step up in this series for the Spurs to be able to take the red hot Knicks down?
8: I think it's all about Stephon Castle, man. That guy's amazing. He did such a great defensive job on Shai Gilgeous-Alexander in the last round. And, Mitch Johnson was talking about it today at Media Day. He was like, I don't want to say these names because then you're going to compare him to him. But the amount of energy he puts out defensively is really like second to none. I mean, you know, they have player tracking data, right? It's probably, he probably runs the same amount as everybody else in the game, 3.5-4 miles a game. But he's guarding the best player every single series. Like, so he's guarding Anthony Edwards. He's guarding SGA. I assume he's going to be guarding Brunson. If they're going to win this series, he's going to have to do a number on Brunson. He's going to have to lock him up, shut him down, and make his life hard and get the Knicks out of what they've been doing. It'll be interesting. That, to me, that's the inflection point. Wemby's going to be Wemby, But if Castle can stop Brunson from being Brunson, that's going to change things.
0: Real quick, can Dylan Harper be the X factor for the Spurs?
8: Ooh. Yeah. All he's got to do is have one or two. He's shown us.
0: Yeah.
8: He can have one or two. It's going to come down to a game here or a game there, like some role player. And Dylan Harper is a lot better than a role player, okay? Yeah. But for right now, that's what he is, okay? Mm-hmm. It's going to be a Josh Hart game, or it's going to be a Dylan Harper game. Whoever wins, it always has, what's that rule? Your stars always win you two games. If you win a title or a series, your stars win you two games. A role player wins you a game. Coaching might win you a game. A secondary score might, you got to have a game from a guy like that. And I can't believe how good he is at this age. He's a rookie, guys.
0: Yes. Yes.
8: He's a rookie.
0: Yep.
8: And I mean, if you close your eyes and you watch some of the plays he makes, I start seeing old Manu Ginobili highlights.
2: Ooh.
8: Like, just the way they play, the savviness, the way that, they come up with certain play. I don't know. Like, I mean, maybe it's just because Manu was always tweeting about him. But I was here during those runs, and that's the kind of stuff Manu used to do.
0: I'm not mad at that at all. That's the guy I have circled for being that X factor for this series. And, of course, we're on the eve of it. Ramona, fantastic stuff. Thanks so much for giving us a few minutes of your time here on Game Night.
8: All right. Have a good one.
0: Ramona Shelburne right there. Great stuff from her. Definitely appreciate her. He's Myron Metcalf. I'm Q Myers. It's Game Night here on ESPN Radio. Coming up next, you heard Ramona. Is Wemby now the face of the league, or is that window still open for someone else to join the party? It's Game Night on ESPN Radio and the all-new ESPN app.
5: Coming up on the Wednesday edition of Unsportsmanlike with Chris Canty, Michelle Smallman, and me, Evan Cohen. The NBA Finals are here. So will Wemby continue his climb to be the face of the league, or will the Knicks be able to slow down his ascension? 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

0: And for the first time in 12 years, the San Antonio Spurs are headed to the NBA Finals.
1: Obviously, Wemby was active.
0: Back to Wemby. He's on the arc. He squares. He'll take the three. And he'll bury it.
1: But he wasn't the only guy that needed to score. He had help.
2: Seven players scoring in double figures.
0: Find Champagne, the man of the hour. And Julian drains another three.
3: The players did what they've been doing all year. And they met the biggest moment that's been in front of them up to this point.
4: I'm worried about winning, you know. That's what I'm thinking about.

0: SiriusXM Channel 80 and tune in. 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He's Myron Metcalf. I'm Q Myers. And Myron, you asked Ramona Shelburne, ESPN insider, NBA insider, about Wemby and being the face of the NBA. And Ramona did not hesitate when she said this.
1: I kind of think he's there. We've been trying to, find the new face for a long time. Right. It's been Steph in LeBron's league for a long time. There was a minute where Giannis was in that role, but then they haven't been able to sustain anything. And then I think his storyline and his career arc have kind of turned into this strange, will they trade him or does he want to be in? It's gotten messy, I guess is the right way to put it. And he hasn't been back on the precipice of a championship, but I think Anthony Edwards was close. But he hasn't won and he hasn't gotten far enough. Right. And Victor not only has the ability, but I think he wants all that comes with it. Like, I don't think he's afraid of any of that. And that's always to me, that's the separation between somebody who's just really good, who's going to win MVPs, who's, obviously a big superstar and the face of the league.
0: That's Ramona Shelburne right there, and she's talking about Wemby already being the face of the league, and she rolled out a lot of reasons why. And Myron, what stood out to me, because I've been under the belief for a while that Wemby and Ant Edwards, especially after that All-Star exchange, they had an opportunity to kind of be the face of the league together. But I like what she said about he wants all the other stuff that goes with it. And you know how much Ant has been pushing off, I don't want to be the face, I don't want to be the face. I don't think he wants all that other stuff that goes with it.
2: Yeah, and I got news for you. You can sit this one out because you're not going to be the face if Wemby keeps doing this. And I do think there is a case to be made that he is the face in making, if you will. Like, he's on the verge of being that. If you ask everybody in the world who are the most famous players in the league, it's still going to be LeBron and Curry. Mm-hmm. So until they're officially gone, to me, they're still the most iconic, most recognizable faces in this league. But Wemby's right there. I do think he has changed the game internationally in terms of how it's viewed. I think that probably is where he has an advantage. I think he can be a global icon. But all the faces of the league that we've had in our lifetime and even before us, Q, they won championships.
0: Yeah.
2: So I think that has to happen first before we crown him as the official face of the league. But I agree with Ramona. He is right there.
0: He's right there, and he does seem like he wants to embrace it. And I'll tell you, man, when he had that performance during the All-Star break and all we did is complain and, scream and pull our hair out about these guys don't try, these guys don't want, have to keep on changing the rules to try to make the game interesting. And Wemby went out there and was like, oh, I want all the smoke.
2: Yeah,
0: I want to whoop all y'all. Yeah. And then all of a sudden that got Ant's juices going. And that's what got me thinking, okay, these are the two guys right here, because Ant's trying to go one up with him, right? And then we saw him in the postseason run. Ant needs some help around him. He might need a bigger spotlight as well, right? He might need a different playing field, if you know what I mean. Yeah. But at the same time, he's got the skill set. I just don't know if he wants everything that goes with it. And where, to Ramona's point, Wemby's won in that. And now he has an opportunity to go win, which you said you have to have to become a face of the league, which is a championship.
2: Yeah, I wish it was okay for Ant to say he doesn't want to be the face of the league. Because we're watching Wemby and the scrutiny that he faces. Yes, he's great in post-game interviews. Yes, he's a very thoughtful guy. Also threw an elbow to Naz Reid's head.
0: Yeah, he did.
2: And people were calling for his suspension. Thought that he got off light. Mm-hmm. Didn't do media in the Western Conference Finals. A lot of people thought there should have been a fine there. Got off light. So, this is a guy who... There is a lot that comes now with being the face of the league or one of the faces of the league. And I do think for the most part, he's handled it well. I also think the passion he plays with.
0: Yeah.
2: Like, I don't know the last time we saw a guy who cared this much at this stage of their careers, the way that Wemby does. And some people, Q, they don't like it. Some people think it's fraudulent.
0: Right.
2: Some people think it's a little fake. But then there also is another side of, man.
0: See, I don't understand how people could say that was fake. Like, the emotion that he showed after winning game 7 in OKC as a team that can't do it because they're too young, I think that was genuine. Like, I'm fired up, excited, because we slayed the dragon that you told me we can't slay.
2: Yeah. Well, and how many times have we criticized guys in this position who weren't passionate enough?
0: Right.
2: So it's hard to win.
0: Mm-hmm.
2: But I think there are certainly a lot of people who watch him crying. He was crying after regular season games.
0: Yeah.
2: I mean, there were moments where he was that emotional during the regular season. I think there are a lot of people who appreciate just how much he loves the game. When that man said, this is life or death, I believed him.
0: Right.
2: Like, I think that's how he sees this game.
0: Think about what he's gone through as well. I mean, his second year was cut short.
2: Yeah.
0: You know what I mean? Like, most people deal with injuries. He dealt with blood clots.
2: He did. It's a different thing. We've seen Chris Bosh and others where they didn't come back.
0: Right.
2: From that. So I think that's a good point. Maybe he had a different perspective after going through that. I don't know how you can knock a guy who is one of the faces of the league already, it seems like, and just seems to care about every single possession, every single moment. It just seems like it is life or death to him. I don't know how you can hate on that.
0: I don't know either. I don't know how you can get upset by a guy that's showing his passion and his love. When we talk about it all the time, these guys don't love it. These guys don't want it. These guys don't go out and do it every night. These guys, I mean, we complain and complain and complain about what these guys don't do. And then when a guy does do, then we complain that it's not real.
2: Exactly.
0: I mean, like, what do you want? What do you want? I mean, I could appreciate it. I appreciate the passion. I appreciate the fact that on OKC's floor, he got fired up. He got excited. He, you know, was in tears because, I mean, he had just done something at the age of 22 years old after dealing what he dealt with and having everyone say that this team cannot do that because they haven't lost yet. They have to lose before they can win. And they said, you know what? We're not really interested in the lose.
2: Yeah.
0: Let's just go ahead and win. We'll skip that part of the assignment. Let's just go ahead and win. We're good.
2: Yeah, they didn't care about that ahead of schedule stuff, right? And here's the thing about the folks who may, whatever they think about Wemby, he doesn't care.
0: Right.
2: I think that's a part of the appeal, too, in terms of being the face of the league. That dude cares about you if you play in San Antonio, if you're in that arena, if you're a part of that team, and if you're not, he doesn't care.
0: Right.
2: I mean, to see a big man who talks about, you know, training with monks and all the things that he does, but he'll also fight you. He'll also talk trash. Mm-hmm. He'll also dunk on you if you're Chet Holmgren off of something that happened when you two were teenagers playing U19 basketball. Like, that's the kind of petty that you have to appreciate, too, that dude takes every moment on the court so seriously.
0: Yep.
2: And that's what has helped him get to this point.
0: I mean, we went through a whole docu-series with Michael Jordan about I took it personal. Wemby takes it all personal. We all soaked it in, too.
2: Yes, we did.
0: We all loved every minute of it, and then I took it personal, right? Yeah. So Wemby's taking it personal. I could appreciate it. Is he the face of the league? Does he have to win a championship to be a face of the league? You let us know your thoughts at 888-SAY-ESPN, 888-729-3776. He's Myron Metcalf. I'm Q Myers. Coming up next, will there possibly be a new king in New York? It's Game 9 on ESPN Radio, the ESPN app, SiriusXM Channel 80, and tune in.
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0: They say that the series doesn't begin until the road team gets a dub. Won the Stanley Cup Finals. The road team got a dub. I'm Q Myers. Hurricanes and Golden Knights has gone final, and VGK 5-4 over Carolina in game number one. And woo, that was an exciting game. That was super exciting. Two goals from Carolina in the first period, two goals from the Golden Knights in the second period, exchanging goals the rest of the way. This is going to be a series to get excited and fired up about, but VGK takes game number one, Stanley Cup Finals, 5-4. In the NFL, the Falcons, they made wide receiver Drake London one of the highest paid players in franchise history. They came to terms on a four-year, $141 million contract extension, including $100 million guaranteed. It could be worth up to $150 million if he reaches his incentives in the deal. That'll put him under contract with the Falcons through the 2030 season. And his annual average of $35.25 million, that will make him the third highest paid wide receiver behind the Seahawks, Jackson Smith and Jigba, and the Bengals, Ja'Marr Chase. And one day after A.J. Brown has been traded from the Eagles to the New England Patriots, teammates have mixed reviews, including left tackle Jordan Mailata. He said that it sounds terrible, like, thank God it's over. It was a slow pain of just, is he in? Is he out? We didn't really know, and that really wasn't the focus of our team, especially on offense, while cornerback Quinyon Mitchell said, that's my big brother. I wish him nothing but the best. He helped me grow in my game and gain more confidence, so I'm thankful for him, and I love him as a big brother. For more scores and analysis, check out ESPN.com and the all-new ESPN app. Coming up, more Game Night with Myron Metcalf and me, Q Myers, here on ESPN Radio on the all-new ESPN app.
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3: Shamit between the leg dribble, stops, fires against Merrill. The three is good. It is 61-32. It's a 31-6 run by the Knicks. Kept alive by the Knicks. Brunson for three right side. No good. Ananobi with the follow jam. The Cavs just watched him as he dunked it through. A 12-0 Knicks run. For the first time since 1999, the Knicks are in the NBA Finals.
4: Pass to Fox, quick pass to Wemby, who tacks and slams, and the Spurs have hit their first five shots. Harper to Wemby, three on its way. Oh, net! Victor Wembanyama drops the triple. Timeout, Thunder. Spurs go up nine. The future is now for Wemby and the Spurs. They rally down 3-2, and they eliminate the defending champs on their home floor in Game 7. And for the first time in 12 years, the San Antonio Spurs are headed to the NBA Finals.
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0: And the NBA Finals get going Wednesday, 8:30 Eastern time. 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He's Myron Metcalf. I'm Q Myers. And Myron, we talk a lot about the Spurs. We talk about Wemby. We just spent time talking about him being the face of the NBA, and we can argue, I guess, back and forth if he's there yet or if he's gonna, you know, on the eve and knocking on the doorstep of being the face of the NBA. But we know he's a big time player. We know that he's a big time name. We know that folks stop down to watch him whenever he is playing. But what about Jalen Brunson? What about the Jalen Brunson who's led the Knicks to be the hottest team in the NBA right now? The team that's been sitting there with their feet up on the coffee table, waiting for their opponent, not once but twice in this postseason in the NBA. What if he gets it done? Not saying he's going to be the face of the NBA. His postseason's been actually much better than his regular season. But where would you put him? What would he mean to New York if he can get it done and bring a championship to the Knicks?
5: I think he'd be one of its heroes. You know, I think he'd be one of the faces of sports in that city, which is its own thing, separate from the rest of the country or the rest of the world. So I think he would be a guy that New Yorkers might call the biggest star in that city. And I think anytime you're the biggest star in New York City, you usually are one of the faces of your league. Mm-hmm. So I think a lot of endorsements would follow, a lot of sponsorships. I think he would just be more visible So there's a lot at stake there for Jalen Brunson in that face of the league conversation, too.
0: So we spoke with Ramona Shelburne, and she dropped some gems on us, including, you know, Wemby already being the face of the NBA. But she had this to say about Jalen Brunson if he's able to win a championship for the Knicks.
6: He's going to be the next, like, Derek Jeter. I mean, I've seen guys succeed in New York before. Jeter is one of them, right? You know, you had that sort of King of New York vibe for a lot of years. There's just a special type of person. I mean, Aaron Judge, you could say that, but he hasn't won. In order to really be the King of New York, you got to win. He's interesting. He has this incredible appeal because he's got this everyman quality. A little like Steph. You know, when you see Steph Curry, he looks like he's 12, and you don't understand how this guy could be such an amazing superstar because he's not, like, physically imposing or impressive or anything. Same thing with Jalen. Like, he looks like a dude who could be playing at Rucker Park, you know? And that's why I think there's such an appeal. I mean, when you set foot in that city, like, that is his town right now. It's going to go to a whole nother level that we can't even imagine if they win.
0: Jalen Brunson wins a championship for the New York Knicks. He's Derek Jeter-like, Myron.
5: I mean, that's an incredible comparison, right? I think we've been talking about Aaron Judge.
0: A lot.
5: That's been a comparison.
0: Yep.
5: But he would have an edge over Aaron Judge with a championship. And I think to win with the Knicks, a team that doesn't have a championship or hasn't won one since 1973, it would make him royalty in that city. And I do like the Derek Jeter comparison. Now, I don't think anybody is Jeter.
0: Right.
5: Right. I lived in New York City, Q. Remember the catch that Jeter had where he went into the stands and he came out bloody?
0: Came out bloody.
5: I was living in New York when that happened.
0: Nice.
5: Watching in a sports bar, and the silence in that place, I mean, it was like these people were just idolizing Derek Jeter. And I remember that moment very vividly and how much they just really admired him and loved him. And I think Jalen Brunson would get a lot of that if he won a championship.
0: The Knicks are a big deal. I mean, they're such a huge deal. And Knicks fans, New York has been starving for years for this team to be in the position that they're in. And if this dude that, as Ramona Shelburne said, has the everyday bod, right? He's not a guy that just has, you know, is some LeBron James looking guy or Wemby looking guy where he's just of course he's supposed to be that guy, right? Or a guy that you think can jump out the gym, like even an Ant-Man who jumps out the gym, right? I mean, he just gets it done and he comes up clutch and, you know, he's got a size that a lot of folks feel like that, hey, I can relate to that guy, right? I look more like him than I look like him, right? Even though none of us are anything close to that guy. I mean, he's extraordinary, but we all know just by looking at the stature, that's a hell of a compliment. That's a hell of a statement calling him Jeter-like. I wonder how Knicks fans would embrace that.
5: Well, again, I think he's the legend, right? Derek Jeter is just different,
0: right,
5: in terms of how he is viewed in that city. The Yankees are different, but I think Jalen Brunson, there are similar qualities. I mean, Derek Jeter became that in an era when Barry Bonds and Mark McGwire and Sammy Sosa looked like superheroes, comic book characters. That wasn't Derek Jeter.
0: Right.
5: So I do think there's a bit of that every man, even though he was, you know, handsome and, you know, dated supermodels and all that stuff, the sort of relatability. I do think Jalen Brunson has that. And if you get a championship in New York with the Knicks, with the buzz on that team right now, I mean, Jalen Brunson would just go to a whole different level within that city. And I think as a result, Q, within the entire NBA.
0: Yeah, no, I can see that. I can see that. But that I mean, man, when you start talking about Derek Jeter and putting someone on a pedestal like that, that lets you know how serious it is and how much it means to this city and how much it would mean to Knicks fans. And I'm glad that she said, you know, Derek Jeter, because again, we've talked a lot about Aaron Judge, but as she pointed out, and we've said multiple times, he hasn't won and really hasn't been very good in the postseason.
5: Yeah.
0: Period.
5: Well, and that's the issue. I mean, Derek Jeter showed up in clutch moments multiple times over a long period of time with the New York Yankees and everything that they represent. So this would be probably the beginning of that conversation with Jalen Brunson if he won a championship. But I think in modern times, it feels like that city is waiting on a Jeter. Aaron Judge is just trying to be one of the great Yankees. And until you win, you don't get to be that. There isn't a quarterback or a superstar on any NFL team in that city. They're waiting for someone like Brunson to kind of take that mantle and run with it. Here's his opportunity.
0: Well, and the fact that the Knicks, it's been so long since they've been in this position, I mean, you're not even going back and referencing all the great Knicks. Now, yes. And I know there's great Knicks, but you also have to realize that the fan base continues to, they're continuing to grow, right? They're young fans that are coming up. So right now, their guy that they know is Jalen Brunson. Like I say, for example, all the time, you know, my favorite Raider is Charles Woodson. Yeah. I know that there's many different favorite Raiders out there amongst Raider fans. But for me, in my era, it was C. Wood, where others will say, hey, man, Willie Brown was the guy. Or, you know what I mean? Or insert whoever you want to insert in there. Cliff Branch was my guy. Whatever the case may be, Jim Plunkett was my guy. For me, it was always C. Wood. So there's a group of fans right now growing up in New York that are big-time Knicks fans that look at Jalen Brunson, and that's all they know.
5: 100%. I think it's really cool that the Knicks bring back all the former players.
0: Yeah.
5: And they're all sitting there in that section. You know, you got Patrick Ewing with the Kango hat. Like you know, he got a pocket full of butterscotch and peppermint, and he's wearing church shoes with no socks. Like, you can tell, right? Like, that's Patrick Ewing now, and I love that they honor him. But to this generation, that was a whole different time.
0: Right.
5: Jalen Brunson will be their king. He is their king. Mm-hmm. If he wins a championship, that just goes to another level. And much like we get into LeBron versus Jordan, all these things, there's going to be a generation who say, okay, yeah, Clyde Frazier, Willis Reed were incredible. I've read about them on Wikipedia. This Patrick Ewing guy, it seems like he is pretty good as well.
0: Right.
5: But this is the greatest Nick of all time. Like, that's going to be who Jalen Brunson is in the eyes of a lot of these guys.
0: Yeah, there's going to be some fans that are going to say, yeah, cool outfit, bro. Jalen Brunson's the guy.
5: Exactly.
0: Right? I mean, that's the reality of it. But, you know, I'm glad you brought up MJ and LeBron, because that's how the whole debate began with the begin, you know, to start with, was the fact that, you know, people like me grew up in, and I was an MJ guy. I grew up in the MJ era. And then for kids, even my son, it's like, oh, LeBron's the man. I'm like, well, you didn't get to see MJ. Oh, man, he ain't got nothing on LeBron. He can make that argument, because all he knows is maybe MJ with the Wizards, maybe, you know, MJ as an owner. You know what I mean? Like, he don't know. He just know the shoes.
5: Well, and I think the advantage, too, that you get if you're Jalen Brunson is – they have Goliath on the other team.
0: Yep.
5: They got Thor. They got a myth. They got a guy who isn't real.
0: They got Bigfoot.
5: You know, so I think that would only add to it. If you could take down that team and that guy, that would just elevate everything to a different level as well. I mean, those Knicks are great, and I love that they're getting all the credit they deserve. I mean, that section does look a little bit like the Earth, Wind, and Fire VIP suite. But I do appreciate that the Knicks have brought those guys back and said, hey, there's a legacy here. But if Jalen Brunson wins a championship for the first time in, 50-plus years, he's going to be the guy to a whole generation of Knicks fans.
0: First time since I've been alive.
5: Yep.
0: First time since I've been alive. I'll be 50 in November, so you do the math. It's been a very long time for the New York Knicks. Where would Jalen Brunson land if he's able to slay the giant that is Wemby and the Spurs and bring a championship to the New York Knicks? He's Myron Metcalf. I'm Q Myers. How special can this Knicks team be? Could it possibly be the best one ever? It's game night on ESPN Radio on the all-new ESPN app. Heroes rise when they
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0: This might be the best chance that they ever have. So go finish it. 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
2: I got the Knicks in six. I think the Knicks have been the best team in the playoffs. I mean, they're taking less money, Freddie.
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0: 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He's Myron Metcalf. I'm Q Myers. You can always be a part of the show at 888-SAY-ESPN, 888-729-3776. At Metcalf by ESPN on Twitter, at your boy Q254, and of course at ESPN Radio. That one guy is pretty aggressive right now, Myron. Pretty aggressive, fired up for those New York Knicks. And we'll hear from the Knicks head coach, Mike Brown, coming up in just a few. But he said if Brunson could finish the story, he would be up there like Mark Messier, slaying the dragon, and Mess is still reverent to this day, number 11. And then he also said, don't care if you ring that bell. It's go New York, and play that song.
1: You know what? Knicks fans have every right to celebrate. Right now, I mean, they're going up against something that we haven't seen before. But Q, they also have the hottest team that we've ever seen on a lot of metrics. So it's going to be fun. Somebody's going to cool off here. And I just can't wait to see who comes out on top.
0: You know, it's funny because they are the hottest team in the game right now. And they're underdogs in this series.
1: It's amazing.
0: Right. And it really shouldn't be an underdog type feel because they've only just ran through everyone in their way. And I don't care if you say the Eastern Conference is down and look who they played and all the Cavs aren't this. Look, they ran through everybody and they left no questions at all. So, I mean, someone's got to be an underdog. I get it. But I'm not looking at this series and I'm not looking at the Knicks like they're some true underdog. And if they win, it's going to be some act of God. Like, I don't see it like that.
1: Yeah, no, I think it's one of those situations where if you look at what Wemby and company just did, I get it. You just beat a team that was the defending champ, a team that we were talking about as a dynasty, Q. Mm-hmm. And now here you are as a young team. You look unstoppable.

0: But how many of those teams have won championships right. in NBA history? I mean, this is the first team to get to a finals with a 22 and 21-year-old as their top two scorers. This is a team where you go, okay, what are the examples? LeBron in 07, he gets swept. Penny and Shaq in 95, they get swept. A lot of great teams have been here with young players. Few have come out on top. So I just think the Knicks, with their experience and the fact that they were one game away from getting to the finals last year, we can't call them real underdogs, Q, in my opinion.
1: I agree. What would their head coach, Mike Brown, say that they are, or how he's feeling right now as they get ready to start this journey that is the NBA Finals? Here he is as he caught up with Mark Kesher and PJ Carlissimo.
2: Jim, thank you very much. Mike, it's been over a week. What was that wait like, especially waiting through game 5 and then game 6 and the back and forth nature of game 7 in the West before you knew where you guys were going?
3: It was long. We had to try to stay creative in terms of what we wanted to do with our guys. All of our coaches have been fantastic. They've contributed on the court. They've contributed off the court. And so a lot of different ideas from different guys. And we just kind of took it day by day in terms of what we're doing on the floor. And the one thing we always try to figure out how to do is keep the competitive edge with our guys, because when you're off, as long as we're off, that's a tough thing to do. You don't feel it like you would if you were playing games every day, but our guys are pros, they're veterans, and hopefully it was there.
4: Michael, it seems like a long time ago that the finals are a different animal. You and I started together in 03 in this very building a long time ago, but 03, then 07 with you at Cleveland, a number of times at Golden State, culminating in 2022. How different is the finals for our listeners from a coaching standpoint in bringing your team to the finals, and so different than the other rounds of the playoffs and, of course, the regular season?
3: Well, the biggest thing you feel right away is the media crunch. It's enormous, and you feel it as soon as you walk into the building. On top of that, there are little things when you fly into a city, when you go to a hotel, all those things. It's different. And guys, when they get here, especially if they get here multiple times, they start to appreciate it more, and it doesn't overwhelm them as much. I remember in 07, we came here, we got off the bus for our first practice, and we had one of our medical performance people walking around with a camcorder. It was camcorder days. And I went up to him and I was like, what are you doing? And he goes, the players are so excited. They wanted me to document everything for them. And I was like, oh my God, we're in trouble. Turn that thing off. So, big ear a couple of times helps ease the nerve and ease the nerves and helps you hopefully stay balanced, not get too high, not getting too low, especially before the game start.
4: It seems like a while ago we were in Las Vegas at the Emirates Cup, and you, these two teams met. You also, of course, played them the two normal times in the regular season. Realizing how different your two teams are still, your impressions of the Spurs?
3: Man, I tell you, I mean, everybody knows about Wemby, so I'm not even going to go there because he's a problem for anybody. But when you look at that team and you look at their young guards and you look at how big and long and athletic and tough they are, and then you throw in the fact that they can all pass, dribble, and shoot, and they get out in transition like no other, it's going to be a tall task for us. We're going to have to bring a level of physicality on both ends of the floor when it comes to setting screens, offensively, and then defensively when it comes to boxing out, especially, that doesn't even start with Wemby. It starts with their guards and the games that they played and the maturity that they had throughout the course of the year has really helped them get to this point.
2: With Mike Brown, Knicks head coach, before game 1 of the NBA Finals, obviously Mitchell Robinson will be one of those keys against Wemby. News of the pinky fracture last week. What's your anticipation of how it may or may not affect him moving forward?
3: Yeah, I don't know. He's been doing individual work. I'm waiting. I try not to think about it. I try not to ask, because it seems like every time I do, it just gets me personally or individually more anxious. And so I'm waiting for the medical team to come tell me that he's cleared. And when they do, then we'll go from there. But right now, I'm not even trying to think about him, because I don't want to get too excited or too depressed.
2: Game one coming up shortly. Thanks for joining us, Mike.
3: Appreciate y'all.
2: It's Mike Brown, coach of the Knicks. Back to Jim in the studio.
1: And Jim Basquiat, he'll be hosting the studio show ahead of NBA Finals game number one. But that was Mark Keshesher and PJ Carlissimo, part of ESPN Radio, with Knicks head coach Mike Brown. And obviously Mitchell Robinson is questionable right now for the game, and he's going to be a factor, especially when the Big Cat starts getting into foul trouble. He's been able to come in and provide some good quality minutes. That's going to be important. Karl Anthony Towns is going to have to just not pick up some silly fouls. But, you know, the experience there is definitely with Mike Brown, right, because he's been there, done that. But, I mean, again, he's going up, as he mentioned. He ain't even going to talk about Wemby because that's just another animal.
0: Yeah, it's one that is just getting better by the day, by the game. So if you're watching him on film in this last series, you just saw a guy who could take over a game whenever he wanted, but he was also learning in real time. So I think if you're Mike Brown, you definitely are giving that message to your team. This guy could score 40, 50. We don't know what he's capable of doing. There's not a lot of room for error, despite what happened in the regular season between those two teams.
1: Is it one of those scenarios where, okay, he might get off and get his, but you got to stop the other guys, the cast and characters around him, from doing the same?
0: That is number one. I mean, let him do what he's going to do. I mean, you try to stop him, you
1: can.
0: Right,
1: of course, right.
0: But everybody else can't beat you. You got to slow them down.
1: Castle, you got to slow him down. Harper, you got to slow him down, right? Fox, got to slow him down. All those guys can't get off and have great days. If you do, it's going to be a long day at the office. What do the Spurs have on their hands? That's next on ESPN Radio.
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0: Game one, Stanley Cup Finals in the books. I'm Q Myers, the Hurricanes and the Golden Knights. And if this game is going to be what the series is going to be like, we're definitely in for a good one. VGK took game number one 5-4 after Carolina got out to a 2-0 lead in the first period, only to see the Vegas Golden Knights come back and get two in the second period and then two in the third and steal game one on the road 5-4. Game two is coming up on Thursday from Carolina. NBA Finals, they tip off at 8:30 Eastern time coming up on Wednesday, and the Knicks have listed Mitchell Robinson as questionable for game one against the Spurs after the center underwent surgery to address a broken finger last week. ESPN's Shams Charania reported Tuesday that Robinson remains resolute in his desire to play in game one, but that the seven-footer still must be officially cleared by the Knicks training staff. Robinson participated in light shooting and dribbling during drills during an open practice at the NBA Finals Media Day on Tuesday. And in the NFL, the Falcons made wide receiver Drake London one of the highest paid players in franchise history. They came to deal on a 4-year, $141 million contract extension, including $100 million guaranteed, where he could earn up to $150 if he reaches incentives in the deal that'll put him under contract with the Falcons through the 2030 season. And his average right now, 35.25, that is good for third highest paid wide receiver behind only the Seahawks, Jackson Smith and Jigba, and Cincinnati Bengals, Ja'Marr Chase. For more scores and analysis, check out ESPN.com and all new ESPN app. Coming up, more previewing of the NBA Finals between the Spurs and the Knicks on game night with Myron Metcalf and me, Q Myers, here on ESPN Radio and the all new ESPN app.
1: And for the first time in 12 years, the San Antonio Spurs are headed to the NBA Finals.
2: Obviously, Wemby is active.
1: Back to Wemby. He's on the arc. He squares. He'll take the three. And he'll bury it.
2: But he wasn't the only guy that needed to score. He had help.
3: Seven players scoring in double figures.
1: Find Champagne, the man of the hour. And Julian drains another three.
4: The players did what they've been doing all year. And they met the biggest moment that's been in front of them up to this point.
5: I'm worried about winning, you know. That's what I'm thinking about.

0: And presented by Progressive Insurance. And Myron, I don't know what your view of Mitch Johnson, the Spurs head coach, has been. The one thing I can say about him is, one, you never want to be the man to replace the man. And he's following Greg Popovich, who is absolutely the man in all caps. I don't care who you're talking about. Pop is definitely the man. But I've seen him grow. And I've seen him grow a lot, and it feels like, it seems like he's way more comfortable as the head coach of that team right now than he was, obviously, when he took over.
1: Well, I think that's the word, Q, comfort, because I think he has sort of the demeanor anybody would have taking over for a legendary coach. Like, it seems like he was saying, okay, I got to extend Pop's legacy. I'm going to do the things that Pop would do in this circumstance. And I think what we've seen over the last few weeks, maybe throughout the playoffs, Mitch Johnson's become his own coach. Mm-hmm. Now it's his team. And I think that just took some time for him to get into a groove and get comfortable. But I also love how not just Mitch, that entire team always talks about Pop and who he was. Mm-hmm. And they just acknowledge that he's a big part of why they're here.
0: You know, and you mentioned the Knicks and how they have all the legends, you know, there at Madison Square Garden. And, you know, they're there embracing the team. The Spurs have their guys represented, Mitch, too. They have their guys, too, right? I mean, they have their legends there. You see Tim Duncan looking like he's living his best life. David Robinson is there. Manu Ginobili is there. I mean, you see plenty of guys from those Spurs squads that have hoisted that Larry O. You see them there. You see, you know, Pop. They'll show, you know, him in the box as well. I mean, I think this series is really cool because you do see the legends from both organizations coming back and supporting the youngsters.
1: Yeah, I mean, just that tie. Mm-hmm. Every time that show, Tim Duncan sitting next to David Robinson, and to your point, all the other stars, it just shows you that Wemby is an extension of what's already been built. I mean, I think he always, in a lot of games, you've seen him afterwards, he points up into the stands. Yeah. I think it's some of those guys. So I just think they're one of the best franchises in sports, and that is not an easy job for anybody to take on. And I think Mitch Johnson really played it safe, played it cool. But now you're just seeing him kind of make this his own team. He goes at guys a little bit differently than Pop. We saw the Carter Bryant situation where he kind of tore him down a little bit, but then built him back up. And I think it just takes a lot to take a team to the finals at this stage, this youth, and to also find your own identity. You got to give him credit for that.
0: Well, he called out Wemby after game 5, right, against OKC. Hey, he can't shoot 4-for-15. Yeah. He's got to score more than 20 points. He's got to be more aggressive. And that was the game that Wemby looked super tired. And I know I question, is this guy going to be able to go potentially 7 games? Is he going to be able to have a really good game and then bounce back and have a second really good game? Or is it going to be one great game, one off game, one great game, one off game? And it seems like he took that challenge. He being Wemby took that challenge from his head coach, and he answered accordingly. And that's how they won that series against OKC, and now they're ready for the NBA playoffs. So here's Mitch Johnson, who also caught up with Mark Kestenstern and PJ Carlissimo, part of ESPN Radio, talking about this series coming up starting on Wednesday.
2: Mitch, you're only the second Spurs head coach to lead a team to the NBA Finals. I know what Coach Pop means to you, and while you're kind of buried in this very important next series coming up, what does it mean to be part of getting this franchise back on this stage?
3: Quite an honor. That's probably something I haven't had the time to really digest and reflect on, but definitely understanding the history of our program and the standard that we've strived to be at and get back to, and obviously having Pop still such a part of our program and organization, and even for me personally, is a pretty memorable experience to get back to this spot and still have him a part of the daily experience of our program and to be such a resource for myself.
4: First of all, fantastic job in the Western Conference Finals. I'm assuming rest figured sometime into this, even getting ready for New York, rest for your team. It was such a physical series. How did you go about dealing with that?
3: Yeah, obviously the war of attrition's real, as in the history of sport, and every year. In a way, as much of a heavyweight fight as that series was, we were probably fortunate, I guess would be the right word, that as the series went on, we actually probably got healthier than they did. And that obviously that's not something you can control. So just being long-winded in my answer, that I think the mental and emotional rest for our guys was probably as much as the physical. I think we've been trending the right way a little bit the last week or so physically. Obviously, the rest is always well. But I do think the mental and emotional toll, that series was every other day for seven games, and that's a grind. And so I think just to be able to take a deep breath and reset a little bit hopefully helps the guys.
5: And piggybacking on that, the two guys that were injured early and came back and had to be good, De'Aaron and Dylan obviously looked, Dylan Harper and De'Aaron Fox looked very good in game seven. No carryover. I mean, they were the guys who, quote, were injured and came out of it pretty well.
3: Yeah, and I think, again, to your point, I think as you saw the series go on, in the middle of the series, we saw their value in just helping us play a brand of basketball. By the end of the series, you saw their value in being productive and being sometimes the best players on the floor for us.
5: You played New York three times this year. Obviously, you've played them over the years, and their team has been relatively stable. Your impressions more so from the three games this year and as you get ready to face them?
3: Their size and physicality. I think they're not old, but they're a more veteran-laden team. Very straightforward in terms of their execution is sharp, well-coached. Mike does a great job. And I think it'll be a little bit of imposing wills of style of play and who can be better at the things they're trying to prioritize.
2: With Mitch Johnson, head coach of the San Antonio Spurs, game one of the NBA Finals coming up against the Knicks. We talked about Victor Wembanyama multiple times through the first three rounds of the series. Just his growth seems exponential just through this postseason. What have you learned about him now as we saw what he did in the Western Conference Finals to help you guys clinch the West?
3: I don't think anybody ever assumed he wasn't going to be ready to attack the moment. I think his level of composure and poise and to execute when needed at this stage and age as an individual and then as a collective group has been what's most impressive.
0: There's Mitch Johnson, Spurs head coach there with Mark Kesher and PJ Carlissimo, part of ESPN Radio. And again, 7:30 p.m. Eastern, that is when coverage begins of the NBA Finals game number one, Knicks and Spurs. And Myron, we talk a lot about the Spurs team on the floor growing up, and you could see them maturing. I think we just heard a lot of maturity from their head coach, Mitch Johnson.
1: Yeah, and he's a young guy, too.
0: Yeah.
1: You know, we talk about a young team. We don't talk enough about a young coach who's trying to figure it out. And, you know, just the way that they bring it all together, the way they talk about Pop and the former players and just the locker room. Like, the one thing about what Mitch Johnson has done, and you mentioned him calling out Wimby, and obviously he's had other moments where he's not afraid to hold guys accountable. You got to like each other in the locker room to make that work.
0: Yeah.
1: Like, that doesn't work if you guys don't really have a relationship off the court. And you can tell that the Spurs certainly have that bond. And Mitch Johnson has played a key role in that.
0: You mean if you don't have that bond, you might be sitting somewhere reading a book?
1: It's possible. In a game. Possible.
0: Might be uninterested in what's going on, even though you're part of a winning organization and you're going to championship games and you're not really feeling the joy from it because, well, everyone's not on the same page in the locker room. Is that the kind of relationship you're talking about?
1: Yeah, that might be a bit of a distraction, I think they call that, Q, if that's happening.
0: I'll tell you what, I got a distraction going on here in Studio Q. I got this gnat that's flying around me. Do you ever get
1: it's the worst.
0: It's the worst. And you know what's the inevitable is going to happen, right? I'm going to get really animated in something I say, and that gnat's going to get me right in the mouth. You know it's guaranteed to happen.
1: It is. It's the worst. And the thing is, you know, you're going to be chasing around all night. You're going to be thinking about it. So now you got your own distraction you got to worry about.
0: Right. I ain't worried about reading no book. I'm worried about a gnat trying to get after me. But there's going to be more than gnats going around on that court coming up on Wednesday, 8:30 p.m. Eastern time. Tip off on ESPN Radio, Knicks and the Spurs NBA Finals, game number one. He's Myron Metcalf. I'm Q Myers. It's game night here on ESPN Radio. So in the series, who is going to be the X factor for the Spurs? Who's going to be the X factor for the Knicks? 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

0: Fox Sports Las Vegas on the call right there. 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He's Myron Metcalf. I'm Q Myers. We'll get into all things NBA Finals coming up in a hot minute. But, Myron, this Stanley Cup Finals, man, this is always a lot of fun. Obviously, it's personal for me since I'm here in Las Vegas, so I've definitely got my eye on the Vegas Golden Knights. But Carolina ain't no punk, man. Carolina, they score at will, and they got out to a 2-0 lead early in this one in the first period. And I thought, oh, boy, it's going to be one of those long days at the office. But if this game one is anything that we should expect for the rest of the series, we are in for a really good one.
1: Yeah, I mean, it was definitely a thriller, yes. Although I don't think either coach felt like that, right? I mean, you got a lot that you got to tighten up. But as soon as Carolina goes up 2-0, I think it's over. Mm-hmm. This is a team that's lost one game in the postseason. This is a team that's been dominant. You have a 2-0 lead at home. It's over, Q. But I also think the resilience of the Golden Knights, this is what's brought them to this point. They beat a Colorado Avalanche team that a lot of people assume was the best in the NHL in the regular season. They fear nobody, and you saw that when they came back after they were down 2-0.
0: Yeah, and I mean, again, I just keep always going back to the hiring of John Tortorella and the moving on from Bruce Cassidy with 8 games left in the regular season. I still remember sitting at the house and all of a sudden getting that notification that they've moved on from their head coach and Tortorella's in the spot now. It's like, wait, there's 8 games left in the season. What are they doing? And all they've done is gone on one hell of a run and in the postseason have won 7 in a row, going back to the series against the Anaheim Ducks, and then, as you mentioned, taking down the Colorado Avalanche and coming back in this one against the Carolina Hurricanes and taking the first game in this series. And trust and believe, this is going to be, in my opinion, a hell of a series. But following the game, Tomas Hertl caught up with our Emily Kaplan.
2: Tomas, incredible start to the Stanley Cup final. So fun to watch. What was it like to play in that game?
3: Yeah, it was awesome. You know, it's a lot of fun, you know, this building buzzing. You know, obviously we didn't have great start, but it's kind of in our story all season, but we never give up. You know, we just a team. We doesn't matter if we up or down, we just keep playing. And obviously, not a great start we wanted next game because maybe a little rust or whatever, but again, we come strong in the second and third and turn around and big win in the first game.
2: About that start, some of your coaches were telling me they thought you guys might have been a little bit nervous in that first period. Going down 2-0, what were you feeling?
3: I don't think nervous. You know, some guys, a couple of guys, you know, obviously wanted our team, a couple of guys threw it. It's just obviously a couple bad bounces, you know, breakaway. Obviously, we can give it up, but we've been through, you know, and we just stay, you know, we have a couple of good chances. Even the first didn't look that good, you know, we have to maybe shoot a little more out there, but still, we start playing better, put behind, hold the puck, and score a couple of big goals.
2: That last play in the block, what was all going on in your mind as that's going down?
3: It's awesome, you know, like everything matters, almost like Mitch block it, you know, it's almost bigger than any goal because everybody just chip in with everything, you know, and it's this time of the year, you need everything. Doesn't matter, it's not always about the goals, but about little saves, little sticks, you know, a little block shot, and everybody on the board, and obviously, Sis make a great play to me, and after a couple of chances after that, I was happy I could put it in.
2: And the beginning of the game, your goal is to win the Stanley Cup. You haven't won it yet. They bring it out on the ice. What's going through your mind as you see it there, the ultimate prize?
3: Honestly, I try not to watch it, you know, like I try to put head down and like don't think about it, you know, because it's ultimate goal and chasing for a long time. And I have second shot in my career and obviously don't want to waste it, but it's still a lot of game left and it's a great start of the series.
2: We'll see you Thursday for game 2. Shakuye, thanks for doing this.
3: Yeah, thank you very much.
0: It's Tomas Hertl right there with Emily Kaplan. And I love the superstitions of hockey players. They're not touching the Stanley Cup. They don't want to look at it when it's on the ice. They're like, oh no, my brother. I don't want to put my hands on that thing until we win that bad boy.
1: And I respect it.
0: Yep.
1: I respect the tradition. I respect the superstition. I also respect a Knights team that didn't panic in a moment where they had every reason to be in down against that team early and then to come back, you're down 2-0. And I just think the resilience of this franchise, 3 opportunities to win the cup in 9 years. We just talked about the Spurs,
0: yeah,
1: Q, and how much respect they have as an organization. The Knights have done this 3 times in a decade, and the culture of that just is undeniable of that organization.
0: Game 2 is coming up on Thursday from Carolina. It's game night here on ESPN Radio and the ESPN app. We're presented by Progressive Insurance. 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
4: Pull up three, Brunson from the right wing is good.
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0: All right, Myron, we know about Wemby. We know about Brunson, right? Those are the main attractions right there. But who is going to be the X factor in the NBA final for the Spurs? Who will be the X factor for the Knicks if they're going to win this bad boy? Again, it's game night here on ESPN Radio and the ESPN app. That's the question I throw your way, Myron. Who are you looking at? Who are you pegging as the X factor for either team or both?
1: You know, I think they both have a number of candidates, right? Both of these rosters certainly do. I think on the Knicks side, and again, if you go back to the last time these two teams played, the Knicks were really physical against Wemby. They destroyed the Spurs. OG Anunoby, being a physical dude who can guard multiple players, I think he's going to be that extra body against Wemby, that extra physical player against Wemby. And I think he just has to have a successful series in order for the Knicks to win. So as much as we're talking about Karl Anthony Towns and Mikal Bridges going from the slump early in the playoffs to what he did after that, I think OG is going to be a guy we're talking about a lot on the Knicks side. And then on the other side, I still think the only way to beat the Knicks, I don't care what the odds say, will be to somehow force Jalen Brunson into a bunch of tough games, non-Jalen Brunson kind of games. And Steph Castle is the only one that has the power to do that. That's going to be the most significant matchup on the floor. I don't know what he's going to do offensively, Q, but Steph Castle has to be tough against Jalen Brunson to give the Spurs a shot here in this series. So I think he's the X factor on the other side.
0: If Steph Castle is going to be the X factor, he can't get baited into any bad situations.
1: And you know that's exactly what Mike Brown is hoping to bring him into. Young guy, big spotlight.
0: Yep.
1: You're hoping that even though they talk like they're not nervous, Q, once that game starts in Madison Square Garden, I mean, in the series, it's a whole different vibe for a bunch of young guys who've never been on this stage.
0: Exactly. And we saw what a vet like Alex Caruso was able to do. Somewhat get into Castle's head and frustrate him and rattle him a little bit. And, you know, you go and rattle him, hit him with a couple fouls that, you know, he doesn't appreciate, and he misses a couple free throws here, a couple free throws there, or turns the ball over here, turns the ball over there. That could turn into an 11-0 Knicks run.
1: Yeah. Yeah.
0: You know what I mean? Like, and those are the kind of games that the veterans will play. They know how to get away with it. It's nothing dirty. It's nothing malicious, but it's intentional.
1: Well, and, you know, I think the Thunder – the Spurs are kind of playing the Thunder's game a little bit. And those are two still very young teams. To your point, these are vets, well-rested vets.
0: Yeah, they are.
1: Who can really win the mental game over this young Spurs team. And I think that'll just be something to watch. Will the Spurs, a Spurs team that, I don't know how you rest after that series with only a few days in between, how will they be mentally in sort of this whirlwind that they've experienced?
0: They just got to keep the party rolling.
1: They do.
0: You know what I mean? Like, hey, man, we already been up all night, man. Let's just keep this party rolling. We can rest later.
1: And that's what you think when you're young, too, kid.
0: Right, exactly.
1: You assume you can just go all night, and it's like, well, at some point, you got to rest it. I went back and watched the 95 Orlando Magic when they beat the Bulls in Game 6 in the Eastern Conference Finals. They celebrated the exact way that the Spurs celebrated, Q. And then they got swept. Yep. It was like emotional overload.
0: Right.
1: And I just wonder if this Spurs team is going to have the same experience.
0: Yeah, they're going to have to not do that, right? They can't have that kind of experience. I mean, this is their chance. This is their moment. This is the opportunity for them to do something that everyone has said that they can't do, and that's going with hoist the Larry O at a very young age. But Jalen Brunson, you know, as much as we talk about SGA and the way that he's able to draw fouls, Jalen Brunson knows how to get fouls called for him as well. Right, I don't think he's quite as good and doesn't get, rewarded as much as SGA. But I can see if Stephon Castle is going to be the guy that's going to be tasked with slowing him down, they get him in a little early foul trouble. That could be bad news for the Spurs. So Castle's going to have to make sure he's on his A game as he tries to be that X factor for the San Antonio Spurs. But let's deep dive more into the San Antonio Spurs. We'll do that next here on Game Night on ESPN Radio and the all new ESPN app.
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0: Stanley Cup Finals game number one in the books. I'm Q Myers. Tomas Hertl scored its 16-36 into the third period, and the Vegas Golden Knights overcame an early deficit to defeat the Carolina Hurricanes 5-4 in game one. Stanley Cup Finals Tuesday night. It was Hurdle's fourth of the postseason as Vegas rallied from a 2-0 first period deficit to hand Carolina just its second loss of the postseason. The win was Vegas' seventh straight of the playoffs, starting with the last two games of the six-game second-round series against the Anaheim Ducks, and then the shocking four-game sweep of the President's Trophy-winning Colorado Avalanche. Game two is coming up on Thursday from Carolina. The New York Knicks have listed Mitchell Robinson as questionable Tuesday for game one of the NBA Finals against the Spurs after the center underwent surgery to address a broken finger last week. ESPN's Shams Charania reported that Robinson remains resolute in his desire to play in game one, but the seven-footer still must be officially cleared by the Knicks training staff. Robinson participated in light shooting and dribbling drills during an open practice at NBA Finals Media Day on Tuesday. And in the NFL, another wide receiver gets paid. The Falcons and Drake London came to a deal, making London one of the highest paid players in franchise history. A 4-year, $141 million contract extension, including $100 million guaranteed. It could earn up to $150 if he reaches all incentives in the deal. It'll put him under contract with the Falcons through the 2030 season. And his annual average makes him the NFL's third highest paid receiver, behind only the Seahawks' Jaxon Smith-Njigba and the Cincinnati Bengals' Ja'Marr Chase. For more scores and analysis, check out ESPN.com and the all-new ESPN app. Coming up, more on the NBA Finals. We'll turn our attention to the Spurs side of things on game night with Myron Metcalf and me, Q Myers, here on ESPN Radio on the all-new ESPN app.
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2: Shamit between the leg dribble, stops, fires against Merrill. The three is good. It is 61-32. It's a 31-6 run by the Knicks. Kept alive by the Knicks. Brunson for three, right side. No good. Ananobi with the follow jam. The Cavs just watched him as he dunked it through. A 12-0 Knicks run. For the first time since 1999, the Knicks are in the NBA Finals.
3: Pass to Fox, quick pass to Wemby, who tacks and slams, and the Spurs have hit their first five shots. Harper to Wemby, three on its way, all net. Victor Wembanyama drops the triple, timeout Thunder, Spurs go up nine. The future is now for Wemby and the Spurs. They rally down 3-2, and they eliminate the defending champs on their home floor in Game 7. And for the first time in 12 years, the San Antonio Spurs are headed to the NBA Finals.
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4: 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And Michael, thanks so much for your time. Definitely appreciate you. Myself and Myron talked to Ramona Shelburne not too long ago, and she put it out there that Wemby is the face of the league. What do you say to that?
5: I absolutely agree, too, just on so many levels from the standpoint of what he does on the court from a night on a night-to-night basis. I always tell people that are seeing Victor play for the first time, I promise you, you will see something you've never seen before, and that holds true almost every night. But also, not just that, but it's just the certain level of mystique and intrigue that he sort of carries. People want to know about him going to see the monks. They want to know about all the things, the unconventional ways that he trains. They want to know about his obsession with chess. They want to know about all the slang, at least I want to know, all the slang in America that he's learning. There's so much that comes with Victor Wembanyama, and I think that is just something that people are very interested in seeing. And especially with them playing on this stage in the NBA Finals, because let's be real here, with San Antonio being the market that it is, people in the country and all over the world, they don't probably see as much of Victor Wembanyama as they probably could. Now, I will say that the networks have done a good job of really highlighting him and showcasing him, but on this stage where the whole world is watching, I promise you that the interest in Victor Wembanyama will rise. I'm sure of that.
6: Obviously, this guy comes from a long legacy of elite champions and elite big men with the Spurs. I heard Kevin Garnett say today that he didn't like all of the emotion that Wemby showed when they won the Western Conference Finals. What's been your take on just him being one of the more emotional players, especially one of the more emotional superstars we've seen at this level?
5: Well, I don't know how old you guys are, but that's the new world we live in, my man. Think about this. When you look at the whole legacy of the San Antonio Spurs and all the great bigs that played in San Antonio, Coach Pop, the team, the culture, everything associated with San Antonio, it was always about stoicism. Like, if you could have the biggest game in the world, but, you look like Ice Cube on Higher Learning when he took his graduation picture. What it's over with. But that was what the San Antonio Spurs built their culture, their whole legacy on, and Victor is almost the total opposite of that. And I just think that is sort of a part of where the world is going. Everybody's a lot more out there where the world can see you, with social media and just all those things. And I think that Victor sees it, or he said it himself. He said that, like, it's a burden to try to hide your emotions, and he refuses to carry that burden. So I won't lie, I'm an older guy. I don't necessarily like it, but at the same time, man, do what you do. I won't knock anybody's hustle there. And obviously the results on the court, they kind of speak for themselves.
4: Michael C. Wright, ESPN NBA writer, is with us here on Game Night on ESPN Radio on the all-new ESPN app. With that being said, why are the Spurs not too young to get this done against the Knicks?
5: You know, we've been talking about this a lot lately. Mm-hmm. And I will say that the way they look at the lack of experience is that they really don't have a lack of experience. They look at it as everything that they've gone through this season has sort of built the experience necessary to excel on this stage. Now, let me take you back. Going into the season, Victor Wembanyama talked about how he'd be happy or satisfied with the Spurs going into the playoffs as a 6 seed, not having to do the play-in thing, but he said 6 seed. Okay, well, just gradually throughout the season, certain things happen that really build your confidence. There was the span of 12 days where they beat Oklahoma City, defending champs, beat them 3 times. Okay, you had the NBA Cup where you advance all the way to the final. You end up getting beat by the New York Knicks. You have a run where you win 11 in a row in February, and coincidentally, the team that beat you was the New York Knicks, which is interesting. But De'Aaron Fox had told me they really learned a lot about themselves after that loss on March 1st. He said it was like we were feeling ourselves, and you can't feel yourself until the job is done. But let's fast forward a little more. You can go to first round of the playoffs. I think game 2 against Portland, Victor face plants on the hardwood, busts his jaw, and he has to miss that game. So you're playing without your best player in game 2. And then go to the next round. You have the situation where Vic gets ejected for elbowing Naz Reid in the jaw. So you're playing without your best player again. Okay, then you open the Western Conference Finals without De'Aaron Fox for the first 2 games of that series. And then not only that, you face elimination for the very first time, and you have to win 2 games. So, and at game 7, you have to win that in Oklahoma City against an experienced team that is coming off a championship. So all those experiences throughout the year, they just kind of built, like brick by brick, built San Antonio's confidence for this stage. And Stephon Castle told me, he's like, hey, and it don't hurt to have the best player in the world in Victor Wembanyama.
6: You look at a Wimby and kind of what they were able to do this year. I look at those Knicks games. I think the Knicks had the 2-1 edge. How much do you think that factors into how we should look at this series, that the last time we saw these two teams face off, the Knicks had a dominant win over them?
5: I think there are certain elements that you definitely have to at least consider going into game one or just this series in particular. Like, for instance, the New York Knicks are just a really bad matchup for the Spurs, if we're being real. I mean, they're huge. Like, the wings are huge. They're physical in the front court. And those are all things that will give San Antonio problems. Those are things that gave San Antonio problems in the Cup championship. I didn't look at it, but I'm pretty sure the Knicks bludgeoned the San Antonio Spurs on the glass. That was a big issue for them in that Cup championship. But, you know, I'm talking about all that size and things that they have. They also got shooters. Mm. Like, this is not, you know, this is not Portland. This is not Minnesota. And, I mean, I think they're in many ways sort of a tougher matchup than Oklahoma City was, because when they play OKC, okay, you load up to stop SGA and then you tell everybody else to beat you. And for a couple of games, the Thunder did that. But then all of a sudden, the shooting went cold. Well, look at the Knicks throughout the playoffs. I want to say they shoot like 41% from three-point range, something like that, something crazy. Mm-hmm. And so I'm not sure that New York's shooting is going to wilt under that pressure of the final spotlight. So I think there are a lot of things you can take from you know, those games. I mean, they played 3 games in the regular season, and the Knicks won 2, and I know the Cup championship didn't count. But at that point, that was the biggest game the San Antonio Spurs had ever played in. And they got dominated. So, yeah, there are things to take from it. And as confident as San Antonio is right now, and I know they've been talking about it today at Media Day. They were saying they want to get their gift back. You know, they missed out on $500K. And so, you know, I mean, this stage is a little bigger than that. And, I, you know, like I said, there are definitely things to take from it. I think that the New York Knicks, like Jalen Brunson is a problem, man. He's a problem, and he's a guy that knows how to, you know, he's a lot like Shai Gilgeous-Alexander in that he's going to get fouls. And then, so let's say you get Stephon Castle or De'Aaron Fox or Dylan Harper, those guys, get them in foul trouble. Well, if you look at the way San Antonio's offense operates, it's very guard-centric. So you're taking a big part of that kind of out of the equation. And also, the Knicks, when they play fast, which I think they're going to do, that will wear Victor Wembanyama out because he's so important to everything the Spurs do on both ends of the floor. And if you wear him out and you're physical with him, now you got a chance, man. So, no, I would not disregard what we saw happen between these teams during the regular season.
4: 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I'm Q Myers. Who has to be the wingman? Who has to be Wemby's number two guy for the San Antonio Spurs to get this done over the Knicks?
5: Well, the great thing about the San Antonio Spurs is they've got several candidates. I mean, that could be Steph Castle, that could be Dylan Harper, that could be De'Aaron Fox. But they need one of them. Or and ideally, if you could have two of them have great games, you've got a really good shot. You know, I was saying during the conference finals that if Victor Wembanyama is not the best player on the floor, then the Spurs will have a hard time winning. Well, you go back to that game seven, I wouldn't say Victor was necessarily the best guy on the floor. They got contributions from a bunch of people. But that's what they're going to need against this New York Knicks team. But also, I would say the Knicks are deep. They got a deep squad. And I mean, you got guys like Landry Shamet, you got Jordan Clarkson, you know, like guys that can kind of heat up in a hurry. And so a guy like Keldon Johnson, for instance, he's a sixth man of the year. Well, if we're being honest here, he hasn't necessarily played like it. He's going to have to play like it to give the Spurs their best chance of winning this series. So I would say De'Aaron Fox has to be big because De'Aaron Fox is so important as far as like getting the Spurs into their offense and taking care of the ball. Obviously, you know, like Steph Castle, he had 20 turnovers in his first two games against the Thunder in the conference finals. And the Spurs struggled. So I would say De'Aaron Fox is important there. And I'm just curious as to whether that high right ankle sprain is any better from the previous round. Because I was talking to him in the locker room during that series. I was like, bro, it's got to be an art to play on this stage without really having the ability to jump. And he was kind of telling me, he's like, yeah, man. He's like, you know, you got to get to your floater. You got to get rebounds. You really just got to box out and be in position. Like, he's just telling me all these things

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1: Absolutely. You do the same. Again, great stuff from Michael C. Wright. He's Myer Metcalf. I'm Q Myers. Coming up next, could LeBron James help out any of these contending teams? 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

0: nobody has any idea what the future holds, and I don't either. When I get to that point, everyone will know.
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0: made a decision. He hasn't announced it one way or the other if he's coming back or not. And if he is coming back, where is he going to play? 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And I'm not necessarily, Myron, talking about the Knicks or the Spurs. I'm just thinking about the postseason and what we've witnessed to this point on the eve of the NBA Finals. Do you see a spot that guy, LeBron James, at his age, knowing what he can do, knowing the way he played, even at 41, right, going from being a 2 to a 3 back to being a 1 and still was able to do it and do it at a high level, do you see where he can thrive with a team that is a contender and maybe potentially put them over the top?
1: I think he can thrive with all the contenders.
0: Okay.
1: You look at how he played at his best. If he can stay healthy, I think he can certainly contribute. I don't think that he can be a one all season, but
0: yeah,
1: he can certainly be it for a portion of the season. We've seen many games where he was the guy. I don't know that he can do it without wanting to be a max player, though, or guys getting paid a lot of money. But if you tell me LeBron is going to come in at a reasonable price, I think they're all the contenders he would help.
0: I've
1: put them over the top.
0: Yeah.
1: I don't think he's that anymore. Even for if you tell me Cleveland, for instance,
0: yeah,
1: he doesn't make them a champion
0: all
1: of a sudden. I just don't believe that.
0: I feel like he can't be a max player anywhere. Like, I feel like he has to take a reasonable deal. And I don't know if he's going to be willing to do that, but I feel like he almost has to because he's not that max player that he was. He's really a good player, and he's, you know, going to still provide you whatever he can give you, as you saw with the Lakers this year. And maybe that's the place that he stays. Maybe he stays in L.A. But I just feel like he has to be realistic with himself and understand that he's not going to be making, what, $50 million something that he opted into this past year? Like, he's not going to be making that. It's got to be something where teams could say we could fit him in under what we're doing and not mess up the dynamic of this team.
1: And you're making complete sense. I mean, that's logical. I just don't think LeBron thinks like that. I don't think LeBron, you know, $50 million is crazy. But is LeBron going to take $18 million when three or four other guys are making more than him, right, and he's LeBron James? So I just think that's going to be the hardest part. But he can help all of these teams. Imagine you put him with San Antonio and kind of what dynamic he would give them, the experience, right, the physicality, spreading the floor for Wimby to operate. I think he would be an incredible boost for a team like that. He could help the Knicks.
0: Is that in his DNA, though, to go to a team that has a star and a guy that we just called the face of the NBA in Wemby and be his sidekick when he's been, as he said, not my words, his words, I've never played this role in my life. Not in my career, in my life. It's always been built around him, not, you know what I mean, the other way around.
1: LeBron's a sidekick now, though.
0: Yeah,
1: if he wants to win another championship.
0: I know that, and you know that. Does he know that?
1: Well, he's going to have to know it, or he won't be playing with any of these contending teams. Now, he can go to Sacramento,
0: right?
1: Or he can go to one of those places and be the guy. Come to Milwaukee. After they trade Giannis, they'll take you.
0: Right.
1: But if you want to be a part of a contending team, those teams are already right there, Q. Mm-hmm. Like, those teams are already steps away from a championship. LeBron can't have this attitude that he has to come in and be the guy if he wants to win that next title. So I just wonder what his attitude is going to be as he makes all these decisions.
0: I just know after the finals got wrapped up and he had that presser for quite a while where he dropped every four-letter, five-letter, whatever word you can drop, he dropped in that presser. He kept saying repeatedly, I've played a role that I've never had to play in my career. No, wait, hold on. Never played in my life.
1: Yeah.
0: You know, so to me, that was a screaming endorsement of, I don't want to do this. That's why, to me, it feels like the Lakers are out of the question, right? Some think that, okay, he's going to go back there. They got maybe a little something. I think that because they want him to be the three, that he doesn't want to do that.
1: But again, where else does he go and someone says, hey, you're the one or the two? I don't think any of the contenders. Let's list off some of the contenders.
0: Could he be a two in Cleveland?
1: Maybe.
0: Yeah.
1: You know, maybe James Harden is a three. Maybe. But if you're Cleveland, you want Evan Mobley to be your two.
0: Right.
1: And you want LeBron to be three and Harden to be four, however you shake that out. But I don't know that he's the difference. I don't think that team's better than New York. I don't think that team is better than, you know, Philly if they get healthy, potentially Boston. with a healthy Tatum all season. What if Miami gets Giannis? I don't think LeBron is that over-the-top guy anymore, Q.
0: I can see that. I can see that. And so then it starts to, in my mind, start thinking, okay, well, where is a good fit then? You know, I don't feel like, as much as we talk about he could fit with any contender, I don't think for the role that, at least in my mind, what I believe he wants to play, there's too many places that actually would fit that role. I just don't see it.
1: Does he want to win a championship or not, Q? That to me is what he has to decide.
0: Yeah. I mean, can you name one spot that you really think is a great fit?
1: I think he'd be great with San Antonio for a decent price.
0: Yeah. I don't know why. I just don't feel that's possible. I just don't think that that's possible for him to go there. But, I mean, you know, it's LeBron James. Everyone's going to at least listen. That is for sure. This is Game Night on ESPN Radio on the all-new ESPN.
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9: And two.

0: or won't he play when you think about the Knicks and Mitchell Robinson? I'm Q Myers. The Knicks have listed Mitchell Robinson as questionable for Tuesday's game one of the NBA Finals against the Spurs after the center underwent surgery to address a broken finger last week. ESPN's Shams Charania reported that Robinson remains resolute in his desire to play in game one, but the seven-footer still must be officially cleared by the Knicks training staff. Robinson participated in light shooting and dribbling drills during an open practice at NBA Finals Media Day on Tuesday. In the NFL, the Falcons made wide receiver Drake London one of the highest paid players in franchise history. The Falcons and London came to a deal on a four-year, $141 million contract extension, including $100 million fully guaranteed, and he can earn up to $150 million if he reaches incentives in the deal, which will put him under contract with the Falcons through the 2030 season. And the Stanley Cup Finals game number one is officially in the book. Tomas Hertl scored at 16:36 into the third period, and the Vegas Golden Knights overcame an easy deficit to defeat the early deficit to defeat the Carolina Hurricanes 5-4 in game one of the finals on Tuesday night. It was Hertl's fourth of the postseason. Vegas rallied from a 2-0 first period deficit to hand Carolina just its second loss of the postseason. Game two is coming up Thursday from Carolina. For more scores and analysis, check out ESPN.com and the all-new ESPN app. Coming up, more game night with Myron Metcalf and me, Q Myers, here on ESPN Radio on the all-new ESPN app.
1: Again, wins it. Stankoven right in the shot. Tip wide. It goes to the corner, and another try blocked. The game is over. Vegas takes game one. 5-4. Their seventh come-from-behind victory this postseason. Down 2-0. They rally to take a 3-2 lead and never trailed again. Tomas Hertl provides the game winner with 3.5 minutes to go in the third period. Hertl from Sissons and Theodore. Five different goals.

0: Game 2 coming up on Thursday. It's game night here on ESPN Radio on the ESPN app, SiriusXM Channel 80, and tune in. 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He's Myron Metcalf. I'm Q Myers. Myron, looking at the Stanley Cup Finals, I'll tell you what, I'm not going to lie to you and act like I'm locked in on hockey all season long, but when it gets to the postseason and when it gets to the finals, count me in, because it is great action. It really is, and Carolina is a fantastic team.
1: Yeah, I think the NHL playoffs and the Stanley Cup, I think, is as good as any event to decide a championship in all the sports, and I think tonight didn't disappoint at all between the Knights and Carolina, and man, just so many emotions if you're fans on both sides as you were watching this game.
0: Yeah, there's no doubt. You know, Carolina got up 2-0. I mean, they score at wills. They score in bunches. It's almost like the Warriors when they were hitting threes, you know, early on when Steph and Clay were on fire. That's what it's like when Carolina's out there shooting the puck, man. It just looks like bink, bink, bink, bink. Yep. They're just going in rapid fire, and somehow the Golden Knights were able to kind of weather the storm and bounce back and go back and forth and find a way to get it done on the road and win 5-4. Well, their center, Brett Hoden, caught up with Scott Van Pelt following the game, and this is what they had to say.
2: Describe for me the feelings in the room as you go into an incredibly hostile environment against a really good team, and you win this remarkably entertaining game one.
3: Yeah, it was a wild game. Obviously, a lot of momentum swings both ways. I thought we did a really good job of staying with it, you know, especially early on. You know, they had that big push at the start there. I thought we did a really good job of staying with it, staying patient, and finding our game.
2: TJ Oshie, who's here with us in studio, mentioned kind of the same thing that Tort said to you in a break there, just that the group collectively has got so much experience and patience with that. How much do you think it shows itself in a game like this where the stakes are this high and you're it felt like it could be an early TKO, but it wasn't.
3: Yeah, exactly that. I think that's something that we lean on a lot, especially throughout this whole playoffs, is the leadership, the experience that our team has of a bunch of the things that we've gone through together. I think that's something that goes a long way, and used it tonight as well.
2: All right, just for clarity's sake, Theodore's going to get credit for the assist. It looked like maybe the stick got hit on the shot. It's not a pass or a shot.
3: I mean, I thought it was a pass. I haven't seen it yet. I thought it was no question a pass. I felt like he kind of seen me jump around my guy. Whether he was shooting it to an area or something, I thought it was an unbelievable play by him.
2: I completely agree. I just semantics. It's really neither here nor there. Speaking of beautiful plays, Hurdle and Sissons, I mean, you can't draw it up any better, as Osh described for us, because they're in man. You kind of in a chase situation for Goss to spare there, but I don't know that you could draw it up any more perfectly. What angle do you have on that goal as you're watching it happen?
3: I mean, I really kind of missed it live. I was kind of looking down, and then I looked up at the clock, and I seen Sissons made an unbelievable play. What a pass behind his back, and Hurdle got a lot of good looks tonight. He was all around the net, making plays, and he was in the slot there, and such a great shot at such a key time.
2: And all credit to the other side for, you know, keeping pucks out of nets. But it felt like, Brett, in real time that you all just missed on any number of chances. And I suppose that's a sport to a degree. But can you describe kind of just the enthusiasm for what you expect to see when you look back at this night where you win? And maybe it could have been easier, if that makes sense.
3: Yeah, well, I think that was something that in the first period, you know, even though we were down 2-0, we felt like we were getting some looks. And I think that's what kept us, you know, just staying in the moment, was that we were getting looks, you know, when we had a few shifts down on their end, or just misses. I mean, there was a couple chances where we gave up shot opportunities where I think we could put more to the net, you know, trying to make that extra pass. But like I said, we liked, you know, some of the chances we were getting, and then that continued throughout the game.
2: Every spring, this is the last one, by the way, I appreciate your patience for me. Every spring, I just marvel at what you guys go through to try to win 16. And I get that this is just one, right? And you need three more. But what's the satisfaction of the one, given where it came and what you guys had to kind of shake off, whether it was coming back from down or answering their answers to your goals? Just what's the satisfaction of getting this first one?
3: Yeah, I mean, yeah, it is a huge win, no doubt. Any win is huge. And, you know, obviously we're going to enjoy it right now and tonight. And then tomorrow it's right back at it, right back to, you know, looking at the tape, looking at things that we can be better on, better, you know, improve on. And I think that's just kind of been our mindset all playoffs, and nothing changes now. You know, get some rest tonight and look at some stuff tomorrow and you know, get ready to be better for game two.
2: 11-5 in the third is a hell of a postseason already, and you still got all this runway in front of you to see what you do. Brett, I appreciate you taking the time after your guys' victory tonight. Thank you.
3: Yeah, thank you very much.
2: It's my pleasure.
0: VGK center Brett Howden right there with Scott Van Pelt following their 5-4 victory over the Carolina Hurricanes in game number one. And, you know, I heard SVP talking about it could have been a little bit easier, Myron. I don't think there's going to be anything easy about this series. I know that they swept the Colorado Avalanche, and that was one of those that's like, whoa, didn't see that coming. But, man, I say it again, Carolina's a whole nother animal.
1: Yeah, I mean, I think this sets the tone about what this series is going to be,
0: mm-hmm.
1: right? Nobody can get comfortable.
0: Right.
1: Carolina's up 2-0, and you look at the stands, and fans feel like, okay, this is our game. This is our moment, because you understand how important that first game is to try to get that edge. And then it seemed like in a matter of minutes, the Knights bounce back with a quick goal, and then eventually they're up. And I think that has just been their stamp throughout the season, and certainly throughout the playoffs. The resilience on both sides has been incredible. And now you put these two teams together in the Stanley Cup Finals. I think we're in for an incredible series, much like what we saw between the Thunder and the Spurs on the basketball side.
0: Yeah, I agree with you. I like the way that you worded that, and that's only Carolina's second loss of the postseason. And they're in the finals. I mean, think about that. They've made it all the way to the finals, and yeah. They just now have taken their second L.
1: That's incredible.
0: Right? Where they do that. And I love how you talked about the resiliency of the Golden Knights. I remember watching, I was out at a sports bar here in town with my buddies, and we were watching the NBA game. We were watching the Spurs and the Thunder, and then VGK was playing, and they were down big early, you know, 3-0, and they came back and had five unanswered goals, right? And that was against Colorado, put them out their misery. But it was just, you get down three goals early, you think, okay, it's a wrap, right? You're not going to come back from that one. But somehow they just keep scratching and clawing and scratching and clawing and find a way to get back into it. That resiliency that they have, I don't know what it is that Torts has, what button he pushed that got them cooking with grease ever. He took over with only 8 games left in the regular season, but he's definitely hit the right buttons, and this team has responded.
1: Well, I mean, when has this ever happened in sports? Mm-hmm. I mean, we've had interim coaches.
0: Yeah.
1: We've had things that happen early in the season and someone takes over, but with 8 games left and then to get to this stage, and this has been somewhat of a polarizing team, as you've mentioned, I just think you got two teams that, I don't know if it's arrogance, but there's no lack of confidence on either side between these two teams. And I think that's kind of the element you want in a great series deciding the championship.
0: And here's a quick little recap of game number one, courtesy of Mark Messier, PK Subban, and Steve Levy.
4: Great game, not necessarily a well-executed game, but exciting for the fans going home. A little disappointing because the team lost, but what a building.
5: I had fun. Both goaltenders were unbelievable, simulating saves all game long. Loved it.
6: So when all is said and done in this one, the Vegas Golden Knights are the only team this postseason with a winning record when they trail in a game. So at some point in a game, they're losing, and they're still winning. They're 7-4 in those games, a remarkable run. Vegas did not allow a single goal in the second period against Colorado. 4 second periods against the Mighty Avs, didn't give up one goal. They were great again in the second period tonight.
5: Yeah, they were. And they weren't great in the first. Jack Eichel and a few guys made some questionable decisions, including Theodore. But man, did they ever come back into this game and bounce back. Jack Eichel, it was a make-your-own Sunday for him all night, Mess. He did what he wanted when he wanted. And they cannot allow this guy to take over this series. He took over this game in the second period, and he didn't stop. And he got his teammates involved. There goes Mitchie Marner, William Karlsson. The cavalry came in. Good night.
4: Calvert, good.
5: Oh, yeah.
6: Is this a good time to bring up secondary and depth scoring for Vegas?
4: I think it would be, because I think it's one of the things that allowed Vegas to win this game. You talk about depth on both teams. They both have it, but I thought the Sisson, Stone, and Hurdle line was outstanding tonight. And that line was deserving of the game-winning goal. They played great all night, both on the defensive side of the puck and offensive side of the puck. And so your guy, Sisson, you've been talking about all year, going into the playoffs there, and sure enough, he showed up tonight.
5: Hat-trick in 2017 against Anaheim, put us in the cup final. He had a goal and assist in the cup final, and he's one of 18 players that Vegas picked up. So hats off to Colton.
0: Mark Messier, PK Subban, and Steve Levy right there. Just quick recap of how this game unfolded and how VGK came away with the victory. 5-4, they have a 1-0 series lead with game two coming up on Thursday from Carolina. He's Myron Metcalf. I'm Q Myers. 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Yeah, of course. 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

0: Progressive Insurance. Myron, I'm going to let you make the choice here. I'm going to let you make the call, man.
1: Okay.
0: You know, sometimes when you're feeling froggy, you just got to leap.
1: Okay.
0: You want to show love to the ones that deserve it right now, or do you want to deep dive into our NBA Finals predictions real quick? Which one would you like to do first?
1: Yeah, let's do some predictions. I like that.
0: All right, let's get into it. Let's go ahead and do a little NBA Finals predictions. We know game number one's coming up Wednesday, 8:30 Eastern time. 7:30 is when the broadcast starts here on ESPN Radio. Spurs and Knicks. All right, I guess you want to lead it off? You go ahead and lead it off, man. How are you feeling? Knicks, Spurs, how many games? What you got?
1: You know something? In college basketball, which I cover, you hear a lot about the one-and-done era, right?
0: Yep.
1: You know the truth, Q? Two teams have been led by freshmen in college basketball in the one-and-done era and won a national championship. What does that tell you? It's hard for young teams to win. I think the same thing is true in the NBA.
0: Okay.
1: There just aren't a lot of young teams that have found a way to get a ring. And this is one of the youngest teams literally we've ever seen. I love the Spurs. I got the Knicks in six. They're playing the better basketball. They've been better offensively and defensively. And the last time these two teams were on the same court, the Knicks stomped on the Spurs. Give me the Knicks in six.
0: You're taking Brunson as the MVP, I'm assuming?
1: Brunson as the MVP.
0: Okay, there you go. Myron's got the Knicks in six. Jalen Brunson as the MVP. Cam, come to the front of the congregation, my man. Who do you have in this series? Spurs, Knicks, MVP, why?
2: Y'all are not going to like this. I still have not made my prediction yet. I have been trying to contemplate.
0: Hey, ring the bell, man. Ring the bell. Oh, yeah. Ring the
2: what
0: bell,
2: you mean?
0: Man.
2: I'm about to give you my answer, though.
1: Oh, man.
0: You can't start the segment with a long song and dance about you ain't done. It's like, I can't decide.
2: But this is game night, so I'm giving my official answer on game night.
0: Oh, man. All right, come on with it.
2: Okay, so I got Spurs at six.
0: Okay.
2: I got Wemby as MVP, of course, but I have Steph Castle very close behind him. Very, very close. I think Steph Castle is going to play great defense on Jalen Brunson. Did you see the defense on SGA?
0: I did.
2: So I think he's going to be a bigger body. He's going to play a little bit better defense on Jalen Brunson. But I got Spurs and six. I'm not confident, but I got Spurs and six.
0: Spurs and six, and he's got Wemby as the MVP and Stephon Castle not far behind. All right, Josiah, come on to the front of the congregation, young brother. What do you got? Who do you got?
3: So I've had my pick ready since probably the day
0: about.
3: After.
0: That's what I'm talking about. See, that's called being prepared. I like
2: don't
0: that.
2: Don't do me like that.
3: No, I'm... but my final result is the same as Cam. Spurs in six. Wemby finals MVP. And I just think the Knicks are due to lose. And once they lose game one or two, I just think they're going to be out of sorts.
0: Yeah, the Spurs can't allow the Knicks to win game one, right? They can't allow them to steal that one on the road because that can really set the tone for the series. So Josiah's got the Spurs in six and Wemby also as the MVP, and I'm not going to go exactly the same as Cam, but very close, and it's almost like he influenced me, but he didn't, and I've been prepared. I got the Spurs in six, but I do have Stephon Castle as the MVP, because I think not only is he going to play some big defense on big body Brunson, but he's also going to have a couple big games as well, right? I think Wemby's going to have a hell of a performance, but I think there's going to be a couple games where Stephon Castle comes to the front of the congregation and is that guy. I almost went with Dylan Harper, but I know he comes off the bench. Right, if he was a starter, I would have gone with D Hart, but because he comes off the bench, I don't want to go there just yet. So I'm gonna rock with Castle. But I feel like the Spurs and Wemby being the MVP, I don't want to say it's too easy.
1: Yeah.
0: Somebody else has got to step up, and that might be the same for the Knicks. Right, to win it, you might need a Hart performance. You might need a Big Cat performance. You know what I mean? Someone else might have to step up and be OG. OG might have to end up being the MVP when it's all said and done. But I do know this, that this is going to be a fun finals that I look forward to. Myron's the only man went out on his own and decided he's going to go with the Knicks. The rest of the party went with the Spurs in six. So no game seven, according to game night, when it comes to the NBA finals. Well, let's show some love now to the ones that deserve it. We like to do it like this.
4: All the way up on game night.
5: Nothing can stop me. I'm all the way up.
0: All right, let's go ahead and start out with the Stanley Cup Finals. You got VGK. You got the Hurricanes. You got the final call.
6: Hurdle from the right side. Give and go. He shoots. He scores. Spurs. Tomas Hertl, 5-4 nights, 3:24 to go in the third period. First Stanley Cup final in a decade, and Tomas Hertl gets the Knights back in front. Is it enough to get a win for the Knights in game one?
5: Nothing can stop me. I'm all the way up.
0: It was enough to get a win for the Knights. Fox Sports Las Vegas on the call right there. And Golden Knights 5, Hurricanes 4. They steal game number one there on the road, Myron.
1: We might look back and say that was the moment the series turned. You're down 2-0 on the road.
0: Yep.
1: If you lose that game, Carolina gets all the momentum. Instead, you bounce back to steal one. And I just thought that was the kind of performance that got them to this point in the first place. And I think it means a lot to set the tone for the series.
0: How did they bounce back in this one? Here is their head coach, John Tortorella.
7: Both teams, I mean, it's probably going to be that way through the whole series here, back and forth. Yeah, I just don't think we... I've told you guys since I've been with this team, it's a good team. We're a really good team. And I think we have a really good locker room. I think they understand these type of situations because they've lived through them. And they've won a lot of these guys. So that's what you rest on. It. For me as a coach, I have all the confidence in the world. No matter where the flows go, we're not going to get into a panic mode by any means. We may not come back. We may lose a game. I don't know. But we're going to do it with not losing ourselves completely, because you can get really sloppy when you start panicking. I don't think there's going to be any panic in the team no matter what happens in this series.
0: I think that he hit it on the head, Myron. They're not panicking. You mentioned it earlier. They didn't panic. They got down early. They found a way to battle back, and that's really all they've done. They're not losing when they win. When they actually get down early, they find ways to come back and win every time.
1: Yeah, as great as Carolina has been, I think the Knights feel like they already beat the better team, mm-hmm. that they beat the best team in hockey in Colorado, and they just don't fear anybody.
0: No, they don't. So the Golden Knights have a 1-0 series lead again, showing love to the ones that deserve it here on Game Night on ESPN Radio and the all-new ESPN app. How about turning our attention to the WNBA, the Aces, the Sparks, Asia.
8: That one batted right back in the face of Wheeler. Gray flips it over her head. Young is there for it. Young in the paint leaves it. Wilson, razzle dazzle. Vegas putting on a show here inside Crypto.com Arena.
5: Nothing can stop me. I'm all the way up.
0: Spectrum Sportsnet on the call right there. The Aces 79-69 over the LA Sparks. Asia Wilson, all she did is drop 25 points, grab 15 rebounds, a dish, and get three steals as well.
1: There's a lot of young talent across the league. I mean, you look at what Paige Beckers is doing, young Olivia Miles in Minnesota. This is Asia Wilson's league until somebody takes that crown from her and she continues to prove it night after night.
0: There's no doubt about that. How about the Dream and the Sun, Ryan Howard? You know how good she is.
9: Why they dominate at the fourth quarter. Howard was looking for a career-high tire in threes made. She's got 8. 9 is her career-high.
10: Got their hand right up above that as she was making that pass.
9: Canada, a dagger. Atlanta is winning this fourth quarter 20-9.
5: Nothing can stop me. I'm all the way up.
0: NBC Sports Boston on the call right there. The Dream 91, the Sun 75.
1: The Dream strike me as one of those teams, Q, that will just get better with time as they build more and more chemistry, because they got so many pieces to compete for a championship.
0: They really do. I'm really intrigued. They're 6-2 on the season.
1: Yeah.
0: All right, they're 6-2, and this is a team that really has been put together the last couple years, but I do like the direction that they're going. How about some Major League Baseball action real quick? The A's and the Cubs. How did this one play out?
11: Here's the pitch. That swung on line drive. Base hit over the outstretched glove of the leaping Horner. Rounding third is Rooker. He'll score, and the A's lead it 2-1. The RBI single for Gelof is 20th RBI of the year.
5: Nothing can stop me. I'm all the way up.
0: And the A's win 2-1 right there. Talk 650 KSTE on the call.
1: Yeah, the Cubs. Can't figure them out. 10-game winning and losing streaks this season. Weird team.
0: They are a weird team, and the A's, they needed a victory, and they got a victory 2-1. The Brew Crew, they got the victory over Mama Q's Giants 8-3. Yelich with the 2-run single. They put them up 6-3, and they go on to win 8-3. WTMJ 620. That was on the call for that one. Myron Metcalf, I'm Q Myers. Coming up next, SportsCenter All Night with Jay Reynolds. 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
20: 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Mariners, with a 7-game win streak on the line Tuesday in Seattle. More on that straight ahead. But speaking of seven, Vegas Golden Knights going for a 7th straight win as they opened up the Stanley Cup Final in Raleigh on Tuesday against the Hurricanes. Carolina, though, would jump right out of the gates.
21: The way, and here's Nikolaj Ehlers playing his way around Theodore. Ehlers coming in, steps a shot, he scores! Carolina right off the bat!
2: the Carolina blue line to spring the two-on-one. An absolutely fabulous play by Jacob Slavin.
21: Are going to send Ehlers. Ehlers on a partial break. Ehlers drives, shoots. He scores! Nikolai Ehlers, 2 for 2, my friend, as the Carolina Hurricanes are flying out to a 2-0 lead in game one.
2: What a play by Jalen Chatfield. About 4 or 5 feet from the Carolina bench at his own blue line.
3: 99.9 The Fan. Hurricanes with the early lead. They would lead 2-1 after a frenetic first period. Vegas getting a goal in the first and then scoring again in the second, and then
22: downplayed it a little bit. Puck is in behind the Vegas goal and a shot. Score! William Karlsson from Mitch Marner. 3 straight goals for the Knights. They lead it 3-2. 4.5 minutes into the second. William Karlsson's second goal this postseason.
3: Fox Sports 98.9. Carolina ties it back up with a goal from Jordan Staal in the second period. Tied at 3, heading to the third. Vegas strikes less than a minute and a half into the third. They go up 4-3. Hurricanes, we're not done.
21: Waits for the puck to drop. Works it back. Carolina collapses, though. Stankoven able to get to it. Now Gostisbehere shoots. He scores! Shane Gostisbehere comes up with the equalizer. Number 4 puts the Canes' fourth goal on the board. We're tied in Raleigh in game one. Well, the third of this postseason for Shane Gostisbehere. And we are tied at 4 in Lenovo Center on their feet.
3: 99.9 The Fan. That goal midway through the third, and it would stay tied at 4 for the next 5 minutes.
22: Hurdle from the right side. Give and go. He shoots. He scores! Tomas Hurdle. 5-4 Knights. 3:24 to go in the third period. First Stanley Cup final in a decade. And Tomas Hurdle gets the Knights back in front. Is it enough to get a win for the Knights in game one?
3: Short answer is yes. Fox Sports 98.9. Golden Knights hang on for the 5-4 win, taking the opener on the road. First game in Stanley Cup final history that featured goals in the first 30 seconds of both the first and the second periods. Golden Knights get the opener on the road. 3-0 in game one of the Stanley Cup final all time. 28 comeback wins this season, and that's now 7 straight, a new franchise record for the longest win streak in a single playoff year. The old mark of 6 was in 2020. Tomas Hurdle, 7th. Career game-winning goal in the postseason, the first he's had in the Stanley Cup final. After the win, spoke with our Emily Kaplan.
23: Tomas, incredible start to the Stanley Cup final. So fun to watch. What was it like to play in that game?
24: Yeah, it was awesome. You know, it's kind of fun, you know, this building buzzing. You know, obviously we didn't have great start, but it's kind of in our story all season, but we never give up. You know, we just a team. We doesn't matter if we up or down, we just keep playing. And obviously, not great start we wanted next game because maybe a little rust or whatever, but again, we come strong in the second and third and turn around and big win in the first game.
23: About that start, some of your coaches were telling me they thought you guys might have been a little bit nervous in that first period. Going down 2-0, what were you feeling?
24: I don't think nervous. You know, some guys, a couple of guys, you know, obviously wanted our team, a couple of guys threw it. It's just obviously a couple bad bounces, you know, breakaway. Obviously, we can give it up, but we've been through, you know, and we just stay, you know, we have a couple of good chances. Even the first didn't look that good, you know, we have to maybe shoot a little more out there, but still, we start playing better, put behind, hold the puck, and score a couple of big goals.
23: That last play in the block, what was all going on in your mind as that's going down?
24: It's awesome, you know, like everything matters, almost like Mitch blocked it, you know, it's almost bigger than any goal because everybody just chip in with everything, you know, and it's this time of the year, you need everything. Doesn't matter, it's not always about the goals, but about little saves, little sticks, you know, little block shot, and everybody on the board, and obviously, Sis make a great play to me, and after a couple of chances after that, I was happy I could put it in.
23: And the beginning of the game, your goal is to win the Stanley Cup. You haven't won it yet. They bring it out on the ice. What's going through your mind as you see it there, the ultimate prize?
24: Honestly, I try not to watch it, you know, like I try to put head down and like don't think about it, you know, because it's ultimate goal and chasing for a long time. And I have second shot in my career and obviously you don't want to waste it, but it's still a lot of game left and it's a great start of the series.
23: We'll see you Thursday for game 2. Shikuye, thanks for doing this.
24: Yeah, thank you very much.
3: Tomas Hurdle, go-ahead goal with about 3.5 minutes to go in the game. All 4 of his goals in the playoffs have been third period goals. Vegas takes game 1 on the road. Hurricanes' second loss this postseason, both in game 1s at home. Also happened in the Eastern Conference Final against the Canadiens. And then obviously in this series, our ESPN crew in Raleigh, Steve Levy with PK Subban and Hall of Famer Mark Messier.
6: Great game, not necessarily a well-executed game, but exciting for the fans going home, a little disappointing because the team lost, but what a building.
7: I had fun. Both goaltenders were unbelievable, simulating saves all game long, loved it.
8: So when all is said and done in this one, the Vegas Golden Knights are the only team this postseason with a winning record when they trail in a game. So at some point in a game, they're losing, and they're still winning. They're 7-4 in those games, a remarkable run. Vegas did not allow a single goal in the second period against Colorado. 4 second periods against the Mighty Avs, didn't give up one goal. They were great again in the second period tonight.
7: Yeah, they were. And they weren't great in the first. Jack Eichel and a few guys made some questionable decisions, including Theodore. But man, did they ever come back into this game and bounce back. Jack Eichel, it was a make-your-own Sunday for him all night, Mess. He did what he wanted when he wanted. And they cannot allow this guy to take over this series. He took over this game in the second period, and he didn't stop. And he got his teammates involved. There goes Mitchie Marner, William Karlsson. The cavalry came in. Good night.
6: Good.
8: Is this a good time to bring up secondary and depth scoring for Vegas?
6: I think it would be, because I think it's one of the things that allowed Vegas to win this game. You talk about depth on both teams. They both have it, but I thought the Sisson, Stone, and Hurdle line was outstanding tonight. And that line was deserving of the game-winning goal. They played great all night, both on the defensive side of the puck and offensive side of the puck. And so your guy, Sisson, you've been talking about all year going into the playoffs there, and sure enough, he showed up tonight.
7: Hat-trick in 2017 against Anaheim put us in the cup final. He had a goal in assist in the cup final, and he's one of 18 players that Vegas picked up. So hats off to Colton.
3: Vegas takes game one on the road, game two of the series in Raleigh on Thursday, 8 o'clock Eastern on ABC. Right now, Sports Center all night.
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3: Stanley Cup Final with Game 1 under its belt. Game 1 of the NBA Finals tonight in San Antonio. We'll see it on ABC. We'll hear it here on ESPN Radio. Spurs coming off a 7-game series against Oklahoma City. Knicks have been off since their sweep in the conference finals. With our ESPN Radio crew, Mark Kestisher, PJ Carlissimo, Knicks coach, a well-rested Mike Brown.
28: It was long. We had to try to stay creative in terms of what we wanted to do with our guys. All of our coaches, they've been fantastic. They've contributed on the court. They've contributed off the court. And so a lot of different ideas from different guys. And we just kind of took it day by day in terms of what we're doing on the floor. The one thing we always try to figure out how to do is keep the competitive edge with our guys, because when you're off, as long as we're off, that's a tough thing to do. You don't feel it like you would if you were playing games every day, but our guys are pros, they're veterans, and hopefully it was there.
29: Michael, it seems like a long time ago that the finals are a different animal. You and I started together in 03 in this very building a long time ago, but 03, then 07 with you at Cleveland, a number of times at Golden State, culminating in 2022. How different is the finals for our listeners from a coaching standpoint and bringing your team to the finals, and so different than the other rounds of the playoffs and, of course, the regular season?
28: Well, the biggest thing you feel right away is the media crunch. You know, it's enormous, and you feel it as soon as you walk into the building. On top of that, you know, there are little things when you fly into a city, when you go to a hotel, all those things, it's different. And guys, when they get here, especially if they get here multiple times, they start to appreciate it more, and it doesn't overwhelm them as much. I remember in 07, we came here, we got off the bus for our first practice, and we had one of our medical performance people walking around with a camcorder. It was a camcorder days. And I went up to him and I was like, what are you doing? And he goes, the players are so excited. They wanted me to document everything for them. And I was like, oh my God, we're in trouble. Turn that thing off. So, you know, being here a couple of times helps ease the nerve and ease the nerves and helps you hopefully stay balanced, not get too high, not getting too low, especially before the games start.
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7: Miles Garrett has been traded to the Los Angeles Rams.
0: Wow.
1: Their offense last season was ready to go to the Super Bowl. It was their defense that needed the most help.
5: Arguably one of the biggest defensive trades in NFL history.
3: It was Monday the Rams pulled off the trade with Cleveland to land Miles Garrett. Tuesday, Garrett was in the facility in L.A. for his official introduction.
11: Since the very beginning, it's always been about winning. And it just breaks down to, you know, the timing of everything. What does it realistically look like for to be a winner now? And to have a opportunity to do that, you know, immediately, you know, that was an opportunity that was just, you know, too difficult to pass up. And, you know, I always have, you know, love my heart for Cleveland City, you know, community, and you know, all its players and you know, everything else. But the opportunity to come here, have a immediate and you know, profound impact on this team, you know, it was you know, something I just, you know, had to move forward with. I see a position to solidify myself here as well, you know, among the very greats. I still have plenty of great years in front of me, and being able to cement that legacy as a not only as a football city here in LA, but as an individual, you know, winning DPOY and a Super Bowl or more. Those things are definitely pressing on my mind, and definitely a bit of urgency to do it and do it right away.
3: A lot of smiles on the heels of this week's marquee trade. ESPN Rams reporter Lindsay Theory getting the pulse on the feel of the folks in L.A.
12: Well, Jay, let me just tell you, Sean McVay just pulled out of the parking lot right next to where I'm standing. I was able to get a little more of a candid response from him than you got in the press conference about Miles Garrett's arrival here. And he says, F yeah, let's ride. So that is his real reaction to getting Miles Garrett here in L.A. For Les Snead, he says it's really just some finality to a process that they have been working on since really the Browns adjusted Miles Garrett's contract. He says that really signaled to them that there was maybe a way to get in there and get this deal done. Now, Sean McVay also was all smiles during that news conference as Miles Garrett was asked multiple questions, really about the chance to win a Super Bowl in LA, the chance to play in primetime, and Sean McVay looking like a proud father, being like, I don't even have to coach this guy, because all of his answers were about how much he loves football and how much he's just excited to go out there and take this process. As Sean McVay says, it's a we then me mentality, and they are just looking one day at a time, as cliche as it is.
13: Now there's buzz about Aaron Donald thinking about coming out of retirement. What are you hearing about that, Lindsay?
12: Isn't that wild? Aaron Donald. I was actually texting with someone close with Aaron Donald earlier today, asking if this is an actual possibility. That person got back to me and said that inside that household, there is some laughter. They think it's pretty hilarious. But Sean McVay, also not known for his poker face, so I decided to throw him that same question, asking if there's a chance that Aaron Donald could come back to join this super team.
14: You know, Aaron's a guy that I stay really close in touch with, and I know the respect that he has for Miles. Talk to him about the opportunity to be able to bring him on board. If Aaron decides he wants to dust him off at the age of 35, I bet you he could still do it at a pretty high clip.
12: So Sean McVay obviously not saying no, but far from any sort of definitive answer there. And then just one more note here coming from the Rams today. Obviously, Sean McVay very cognizant of the fact throughout the news conference that with this trade, they get Miles Garrett, but they had to say goodbye to Jared Verse. Sean McVay obviously sending his best to their former standout first round player as he moves on to Cleveland.
3: The thought of Miles Garrett and Aaron Donald on the same field, an intriguing one. But one that if you're Donald, you really have to think about. Earlier on the Rich Eisen Show, former Super Bowl champ Eric Weddle.
15: I tell the older guys, like, once it's done, it's done. And he has a chance potentially to come back and fill a role, like to help those young guys. And if you love it and you are all in on the grind and the preparation and the pain and the sacrifice and being away from your family and all that entails of going back and playing, I say go do it. But if there's an ounce of doubt of saying like, I don't know if I want to do this.

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0: Softball is headed to the Super Regionals this weekend. Softball down to the final two. Texas Tech. Sound familiar? Should. They met for the title a year ago in the Champ Series in Oklahoma City. This year's series, best of three, opens with game one tonight on ESPN. ESPN analyst Tori Vidalis and Haley McClenny.
1: What are you most looking forward to seeing from Texas on this stage, Tori?
2: I think just the rematch aspect of it. Like, this is a team that has the experience to win it all. So they know exactly what it takes to win it. But this is a very different Tech team. So I'm very curious to see how Texas is going to adjust to what Texas Tech is throwing at them. And also the firepower in Texas Tech's lineup. I want to see if they can shut those bats down.
3: Yeah, I want to see the matchup of Texas's offense against the elite pitching of Texas Tech. I mean, absolutely fire me up. Like, you want to talk about good on good and strength on strength. Katie Stewart versus Nyjah, round two. Are you kidding me?
2: Let's go.
3: Like, Caden Henry against Caitlin Terry, lefty-lefty matchup. It's going to be just awesome.
0: Game one coming up on Wednesday. Game two on Thursday. And then the if game, if needed, will be on Friday in Oklahoma City, Texas. Texas Tech for the College Softball Championship. Mentioned the Stanley Cup Final opening up with Vegas winning a seventh consecutive game. Baseball in Seattle. Mariners putting a seven-game win streak on the line at home against the Mets.
4: Now the stretch. And again, the 2-2 to Pareda. Swing and a well-hit ball. Deep to left field. Soto going back, looking up. Goodbye, baseball. Johnny Pareda with his second home run as a Seattle Mariner. A three-run home run here in the bottom of the fifth, and it's now the Mariners 7 and the Mets 2. 20 home runs over the last 8 games. They are using the long ball. From another win, the 0-1 pitch, swung on, fly ball. Shallow left down the line, foul territory. Emerson overslides, and he makes the catch, and it's over. Colt Emerson makes the catch, and the Mariners win. They win it 8-3 over the Mets. The Mariners have won 8 in a row and 10 of their last 12 games. Holy smokes, what a stretch for the Mariners.
0: Seattle Sports 7:10 a.m. an 8-3 win over the Mets. 6 straight games with multiple home runs, tied with the Mets for the longest active streak in Major League Baseball and the Mariners' longest streak since 2022. Mariners get that 8th straight win. Mets 6 straight games with multiple homers. Speaking of home runs, Rockies had 3 of them, including back-to-back or back and another body part.
5: Big pitch. He's hammered deep to right field. Willie Castro sent it to the stands. A 3-run shot. The Rockies have blown it open 7-0 in the fourth. First pitch to TJ Rumfield now is a deep drive towards right center field. Into the gap, and it's going to one-hop the wall. Rumfield to second base. He'll stop there with a stand-up double.
6: This is going to turn into a home run, Jack. This is crazy. It hit off the glove of Joe Adell. Then it hit off his head, and it hit over the wall.
7: Glanced off his glove, hit him in the head, and bounced over the yellow line. And it is a home run.
6: Also, a dome run.
0: Rim shot. Insert here. 850 KOA. Rockies, the 8-2 win over the Angels. Fourth win in the last 5 games. And yes, a home run off an outfielder's head. It's happened before, you may recall. Or seen the video, Cleveland's Carlos Martinez hitting a homer, which bounced off the head of then Rangers outfielder Jose Canseco in May of 1993. Speaking of said Rangers.
8: The 1-0 pitch. Swing and a looper out into left center, and he falls for the base hit. Coming in from third, Carter, he scores. Hellman stops at second. Opposite field RBI single for Jock Peterson. Rangers lead 5-4.
0: 105-3, the Fan. Rangers go on to a 7-4 win over the Cardinals, who had 13 hits, one shy of tying their season high, but 3-for-14 with runners in scoring position. Left 11 men on base, one shy of tying their season high there. So the Cardinals have lost 9 of the last 12 games after being a season high 9 games over 500 on May 19th. That's a 7-4 loss to the Rangers, who scored 3 in the ninth to break a 4-4 tie. They get their 5th straight win. Longest win this season. Jock Peterson drives in 2. en route to the victory. Game one win on the road. That's next. SportsCenter all night. It's ESPN Radio.
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1: Myles Garrett is officially introduced by the Rams in L.A. Mariners beat the Mets. They extend their win streak to 8. Vegas now has a 7-game win streak. They're 1-0 in the Stanley Cup Final.
2: Again, wins it. Stankoven right in the shot. Tip wide. It goes to the corner. And another try blocked. The game is over. Vegas takes game 1. 5-4. Their 7th come-from-behind victory this postseason. Down 2-0. They rally to take a 3-2 lead and never trailed again. Tomas Hertl provides the game winner with 3.5 minutes to go in the third period. Hertl from Sissons and Theodore. 5 different goal scorers for the Knights.
1: And they pick up their 7th straight win. It's a 5-4 win in game 1 on the road against the Hurricanes. Fox Sports 98.9. Golden Knights becoming the first road team ever to stage a multi-goal comeback win in game 1 of the final. How is a team like Vegas able to pull off a comeback like that in the final on the road? ESPN analyst TJ Oshie.
3: I think because they have so many guys that have been there before. And so those emotions that you feel when you haven't won of thinking that it's not going to happen or thinking that you can't come back, those emotions are thrown out the door. You don't feel those anymore. You're so much more locked into what needs to happen.
4: That second period, they found themselves in really unfamiliar territory. How did they respond in those moments?
3: Well, Vegas does a good job. And we saw both teams at different times in this game playing their game and wearing the other team down.
4: What was Vegas's game in the second period?
3: It's their cycle game. They get in on the offensive zone, and like the game winner in that scissor play you saw, they do a great job of finding ways to create holes, create offense, and getting guys open. And they do a great job at scoring when they do get those opportunities. Carolina, not usually having to come from behind. I thought they responded very well after that, but it is unfamiliar territory, and we talked about it during the game. There's no team that I would want to try to chase from behind than Carolina. Vegas flipped the script on them tonight.
4: Sometimes it feels like Carolina's got 7 guys on the ice, and it felt like they had all the momentum in the world on their side. It took a lot for Vegas to withstand that, it seemed.
3: Yeah, it did, and that I would assume they're leaning back on a little bit of their experience there. They felt those furies before of teams gaining a lot of momentum. Playoffs is all about momentum. Mm-hmm. There's going to be a lot of momentum shift changes. How can you deal with that? Will you let that snowball and throw the game away, or will you absorb it, buy your time, live to fight another day, get pucks out? But Carolina, they are always all over you. Their defensemen give you very little space. Their forwards give you very little space to break out in your own end. And like I mentioned, Carolina, in an uncomfortable situation, a situation they haven't had to be in very much in this entire playoffs, they responded very well, but Vegas stuck it out.
4: As good as Carolina is there something about these 60 minutes tonight where they're up against something that's just a bit more than they had had to face in the first 3 rounds of the playoffs? Is that a fair way to describe it?
3: That's a fair way. That's absolutely a fair way to describe it. But I don't think they're outmatched by any means.
4: Not saying that at all. But
3: yeah.
4: But who is on the ice with you is just a higher degree of experience and talent than certainly they faced with Montreal, who's still relatively new to it, right?
3: Yeah, absolutely. And that's why those momentum shifts in that stage of the game, as far as experience, Carolina is the underdog there, right? Mm-hmm. And they have a lot of heartache and a lot of years here in a row where we think that they're going to be the team that goes all the way, and they get to the conference final and they're not able to get it done. You wonder in these big moments, unlike maybe you would assume Vegas would have, that those old feelings kind of come back that, oh, we're just not going to get it done again.
1: Vegas scoring a third period goal in 15 consecutive games. They take the opener on the road, 5-4. Hurricanes' second loss this postseason, both of them coming in the first game of their series. Also happened against Montreal in the Eastern Conference Final. Hurricanes coach Rod Brind'Amour after this loss?
5: At times, yeah, but they forced us into it, and we didn't handle the pressure particularly well. And sometimes there wasn't pressure, and we kind of made a few poor decisions with the puck, and they capitalized. Again, this is a totally different team. Then that may be part of it too. You know, we got to get up to speed on how this game and this series is going to go. I think we certainly got a taste of that now. And, you know, similarly, we made a lot of mistakes in that first game. It cost us, but, yeah, you can't make them.
1: Game two of the series is in Raleigh on Thursday, 8 o'clock Eastern on ABC. Right now, SportsCenter All Night, ESPN Radio.
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6: The Knicks.
7: The San Antonio Spurs are headed to the NBA Finals.
8: Not one Knicks fan saw it coming like this. To these kind of expectations involving Jalen Brunson.
6: Pull up three, Brunson from the right wing is good.
9: Wimby is the best thing that happened to the NBA since LeBron James in 2003.
6: Victor Wembanyama drops the triple.
10: I like San Antonio.
11: I'm sticking with the Knicks.
12: Think it's going to be rocking.
1: We've seen the opener for the Stanley Cup Final. Now comes game one of the NBA Finals. A well-rested Knicks team on the road in San Antonio. Spurs coming off the win over the Thunder in the conference final. And ESPN insider Brian Windhorst says those Spurs are now trying to refocus for the finals.
13: Victor Wembanyama openly admitted today that he and his team are having trouble coming back to earth. And I appreciated the honesty. He said that was a humongous win over the Thunder. Obviously, that was their rival. And he said it was one of the most emotional things he's ever gone through. And, you know, when you look at teams that have not had experience to this point, they've struggled. You know, I keep in my mind going back to 95 with the Magic. And Shaq later admitted his team was not ready for that finals. Now, Victor and Shaq are alike in certain ways and different in certain ways. And I don't think Victor's been partying for a week like Shaq admitted that he was. The Knicks, I think, are fine being in an underdog role and coming in here and letting the Spurs deal with that status.
4: About that underdog role, as you peruse the folks around the league that you're familiar with, what's their sense of who the underdog in this series actually is?
13: Yeah, as I was having conversations, and I wasn't going out and seeking this, but, you know, you have conversations, you're getting ready, you know, there's coaches that are trying to get hired in the league, there's draft coming up, but, you know, there's a collection of old heads I talk to, and they're like, hey, how come the Thunder were favored in Game 7? Like, they were missing, like, two of their best players. And how come the Spurs are, like, heavy favorites? They're like, this is a pick 'em series. I'm like, really? Tell me why. And they elaborate, and they're just like, people think the Knicks are really good. And, you know, the Spurs have played four more games than the Knicks, and that's going to matter at some point. Nobody is saying anything but great stuff about Wembanyama and great stuff about the Spurs. Just the folks that I've talked to in the league more and more in the recent days are saying they think this is closer to a pick-em than the Spurs heavy favorites. I find these teams both very likable. I know that it's sort of, you know, there's some fans out here in San Antonio. I saw them on the street today that had, like, derogatory signs about the Knicks. But that doesn't come with feeling. The Knicks are a likable team. You may dislike them because they're from New York if you're from Texas, but how can you not like them? They're a likable team. And certainly you watch, I do think there's a possibility that people may start not to like Wembanyama a little bit if he wins, you know, three of the next four titles or something. But how can you not be energized by his emotion? I found it refreshing. I think it's refreshing that Victor Wembanyama thinks that the All-Star game should be competitive. I find it refreshing that Victor Wembanyama plays with emotions and cares about winning and losing. And I find it refreshing to have a young Spurs team in this opportunity, especially since the nature of the Spurs is very different from the last time we saw the final. It's a completely different era. And so I like that. I guess I'm just an optimist.
1: Spurs, Knicks, game one in San Antonio. We'll see it on ABC. We'll hear it here on ESPN Radio. Our coverage begins at 7:30 Eastern time. Right now, SportsCenter All Night.
14: The Browns trade the two-time Defensive Player of the Year, Myles Garrett, to the Rams.
15: They went into this offseason hell-bent to dethrone the Seahawks.
16: On a piece of paper right now, the Rams are absolutely the best football team in the NFL.
1: Myles Garrett goes from the Browns to the Rams this week. Blockbuster trade. It's being heralded in L.A. on Tuesday. Rams coach Sean McVay.
17: But the first thing in the prerequisite was this is a special human. You know, it's not a special player. Yes, is a special player, obviously, but it's a special person, special teammate. And those are the kind of things that we look at first and foremost, and being able to welcome him with open arms. We're excited to have him be a huge part of this culture. You know, to be able to add players like this, it's so rare for opportunities that present themselves. You know, and we feel really fortunate that this feels very similar when we were fortunate enough to be able to acquire a player like Matthew Stafford. Things like this don't present themselves, and we wanted to be aggressive and ask him to be nothing more than Myles Garrett and just continue to improve and come in here.
1: Meanwhile, in Cleveland, if you're the Browns, why part with a guy like Garrett? Browns general manager Andrew Berry.
10: So I'll be honest, I did not have this press conference on my bingo card for this spring. I know you all have heard me say for a number of years at this point that, you know, Myles Garrett, he's a foundational player, you know, Hall of Fame worthy, and a homegrown talent that's been here for the decades. And our intent was to have him be a one helmet player for his career. And that was the truth. And even to this day, you know, when Myles's, you know, career is over, we look forward to welcoming him back, you know, into the organization. But there are moments, you know, particularly in my job, where opportunities come up that quite honestly are unexpected, and they force you to stop and reevaluate and look at it and say, hey, you know, is this something that could be, you know, really beneficial to the team? We looked at, you know, what the trade details were. We asked ourselves, okay, do we hold here because of how emotionally right it felt, or do we ultimately make a decision that you know, we think has a huge benefit, you know, to the team in both the short, you know, and long term? You know, I'd always told myself that if, you know, we were ever in a position where we were going to trade Myles, three things would have to be true. Number one, it would have to have short and long term benefits. Number two, as part of the trade, a young, cost controlled star at a premium position would have to be included. And the third piece is that there would have to be premium draft capital. There's a very small set of deals that really satisfy those constraints. So when it got to the point with our negotiations with the Rams, when, you know, all those things were satisfied, it really, you know, caused us to take a step back and think about, you know, really think about the decision.
1: Call it a decision, call it an opportunity, frame it as you will, but essentially a rebuilding Cleveland now, right? Earlier on the Rich Eisen Show, Albert Breer from the MMQB.
12: I think there was a pivot there 13 months ago with the Travis Hunter trade. And the core that Myles Garrett came up with and the guys that he went to the playoffs with, that core had aged out and they needed to get younger. And the Deshaun Watson trade had taken such a chunk out of their ability to build youth into the roster that they just needed to get volume of picks to get younger across the board. So they trade the pick that became Travis Hunter. And last year, they put together what I think is a really good rookie class. And then as a result of the trade, they have three top 40 picks this year. They turn those into Spencer Fano at tackle and two receivers. They've now set this up where you've got like this group of 22, 23 year olds. And I think you have to ask the question is like, where's Myles Garrett going to be at? What's his trade value going to be when these guys all come of age? And when we have our young quarterback, whoever that winds up being, whether it's Shadur or somebody else in place.
18: And you got to pay him.
12: It doesn't happen until 28. Now, are we in the back end with Myles?
1: So the Browns and the Rams both coming off their ends of the trade this week. Then there's New England. They have A.J. Brown after he lands with the Patriots from the Eagles. ESPN Patriots reporter Mike Reese.
19: Jay, A.J. Brown called the Patriots his childhood team. He said it was his dream to play for with quarterback Tom Brady, and that he was heartbroken that it didn't happen when he was entering the NFL. One reflection of this is that he's chosen to wear number one, not number 11, and he said that's out of respect to team Hall of Famer Julian Edelman, and he said that Edelman had given him his blessing to wear that number, but Brown wanted to honor Edelman by not wearing it and said he can create his own legacy by wearing number one, which was his number before he entered the NFL.
20: Hey, I know he was asked about it. What did AJ say about his time with the Eagles?
19: Well, he was pretty short on this one, Jay. He wasn't going to get into details. He said what's done is done. He said he's moving forward. So he didn't want to go back to his time with the Eagles. But one question moving forward is what is the health of his knee? And he was short on that as well. He said there's nothing to worry about. I am ready to go. And I can tell you, watching practice today, AJ Brown looked ready to go. One warm-up toss from quarterback Drake May along the sideline. Jay, he just reached out his right hand and brought it in one-handed.
1: Could make the fall interesting once the season hits as well. SportsCenter All Night, ESPN Radio to the WNBA. The Dream does it again.
21: Why they dominate at the fourth. Howard was looking for a career-high tire and threes made. She's got eight. Nine is her career high.
22: Got her hand right up above that as she was making that pass.
21: Canada, a dagger. Atlanta is winning this fourth quarter 20-9.
1: NBC Sports Boston Dream, a 91-75 win over the Sun. Ryan Howard, 36 points, 12 of 24 from the floor, 8 of 19 from three-point range en route to the win. Dream improving to 6-2 this season, second in the WNBA behind the Lynx. Valkyries beat the Fire 95-77. 18 of 40 from three-point range for Golden State. Aces by 10 over the Sparks.
0: That one batted right back in the face of Wheeler. Gray flips it over her head. Young is there for it. Young in the paint leaves it. Wilson, razzle dazzle. Vegas putting on a show here inside Crypto.com Arena.
1: Asia Wilson with her 52nd career, 25-point double-double, 10 more than the closest player in WNBA history, Tina Charles, who has 42. Wilson now has 52. Aces beat the Sparks 79-69, improving to 2-1 against LA this season. Mystics a 90-72 win over the Sky, who are now 3-6. Fifth straight loss after starting the season with three wins in their first four games. Talking about a quick start to a game, that's next. Sports Center All Night continues. It's ESPN Radio.

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1: 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Windmills at home.
0: Wants him. Oh, what a big shot!
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13: 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Baseball, Shohei Ohtani. 18th straight game reaching base, second longest active streak in Major League Baseball. In fact, Ohtani, right out of the gate doing it, recorded a double and a triple in his first two at-bats. First time this season he's had extra base hits in each of his first two plate appearances of the game. As for other portions of that Dodgers lineup.
14: 1-0 pitch to Freddie. Swings, hits a drive to right field. Way back. This ball is gone. Freddie Freeman, home run number 9. The 376th career home run and the 30th in his career against the Diamondbacks. Oh, what a shot.
13: AM 570 LA Sports. Dodgers go out to a 6-5 win over the Diamondbacks, who've lost 4 of their last 5 games after winning 10 of the previous 11. They had the tying run in scoring position in each of the final 3 innings, but the Dodgers hang on for the 6-5 win. Speaking of wins, the Braves have a bunch of them this season.
15: Matt Olson hit a homer up there. 2-0 pitch and a high fly ball way up there to deep right field. Does the wind have it? Back at the wall. Gone! A skyduster to right, way up there into the twilight, and it dropped into the chop house. And Matt Olson gives the Braves the lead 4-3 in the bottom of the 6th inning. I think that went higher than it went far.
13: 680 The Fan as the Braves beat the Blue Jays 4-3. 41 wins now for Atlanta, their most through 61 games of a season since 2003 when they had 42 wins against 19 losses. They won 101 games that season and lost in the National League Divisional Series. Matt Olson, 2-for-4 with his 17th home run, 7 hits in his last 5 games after 6 hits in his previous 10. Braves beat Toronto 4-3. Tigers shut out the Rays.
16: Ball's got to get to the right side of the diamond.
17: 3-2, line drive to left field. How about over the fence and left? Way back and gone. Wenzel Perez with number 6. Tiger bats have exploded here at Tropicana Field. 7th home run in the last 2 days. 2nd tonight, and the Tigers lead 4-0 in the second.
13: 97-1 the ticket. It's an 8-0 win over Tampa Bay. Detroit with 18 runs in 2 games against the Rays this season. Twins get past the White Sox 6-4. White Sox 4th straight road loss. Athletics edge the Cubs 2-1. Cubs are 5-17 since May 9th. Phillies edge the Padres 3-2. Aaron Nola, 5 innings of 4 hit ball, gave up a couple of earned runs, struck out 8, second most strikeouts in a game this season. Pirates put up double digits in a 10-6 win over the Astros. Pittsburgh with a 4th straight win. They've won 7 of their last 9. 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
2: Number 5.
13: Vegas comes away with the win in Game 1 of the Stanley Cup Final. But they had to come from behind to do it, since Carolina knocked them on their heels 25 seconds into the game. 99.9 The Fan.
19: Here's Nikolaj Ehlers playing his way around Theodore. Ehlers coming in, snaps a shot, he scores! Carolina right off the bat! It's 1-0, 25 seconds into game one. Nikolaj Ehlers gets the Canes on the board.
2: Number 4.
13: Baseball, Guardians pull away from the Yankees, getting a key hit with the bases loaded. Tom Hamilton, WTAM.
20: The 1-2, swung on line toward right field near the line, getting down. Score Martinez, Schneeman, here comes Kwan, the throw not in time, a 3-run double on a 2-strike pitch, Travis Bazzana blows it open.
2: Number 3.
13: Marlins beat the Nationals, leaving 3 straight times on 1 swing. 104.3 WQAM.
20: Now that one lifted high and deep out to left, there's no doubt about this. With his 5th. Bombs away, baby. It's 4-0 Marlins in the top of the 5th.
2: Number 2.
13: In Cincinnati, 1 swing ends the game in the 10th. 700 WLW.
21: Here's a looping liner into right field. Here comes Caglione. He's got it. Steer heading to the plate. The throw is off. Line. The Reds have won it. The Reds have come off the mat to win it in the bottom of the 10th inning. Oh, my goodness, and they couldn't have done it without a pinch-hit home run from Will Benson in the bottom of the ninth.
2: Number 1.
13: Speaking of coming off the mat, back to the ice. Vegas completes its Game 1 comeback late in the 3rd. Fox Sports 98.9.
22: Hurdle from the right side. Give and go. He shoots. He scores! Tomas Hurdle, 5-4 Knights. 3:24 to go in the 3rd period. First Stanley Cup final in a decade. And Tomas Hurdle gets the Knights back in front. Is it enough to get a win for the Knights in Game 1?
13: Ultimately, the answer would be yes. Vegas gets the Game 1 win, although they were down 2-0. In the 1st period, they come back to tie and eventually win. Golden Knights coach John Tortorella.
23: Both teams, I mean, it's probably going to be that way through the whole series here, back and forth. Yeah, I just don't think we, I've told you guys since I've been with this team, it's a good team. We're a really good team. And I think we have a really good locker room. I think they understand these type of situations because they've lived through them and they've won a lot of these guys. So that's what you rest on it. For me as a coach, I have all the confidence in the world. No matter where this flows go, we're not going to get into a panic mode by any means.
13: And now they take game one on the road. How about trying to take both on the road?
23: Oh, that's the same. Yeah, with focus. We momentum swings happen quickly. We want to keep the momentum on our side. So there's no question we're looking to get two.
13: Game two coming up on Thursday. SportsCenter All Night continues. It's ESPN Radio.
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13: 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Mariners, with a 7-game win streak on the line Tuesday in Seattle. More on that straight ahead. But speaking of seven, Vegas Golden Knights going for a seventh straight win as they opened up the Stanley Cup Final in Raleigh on Tuesday against the Hurricanes. Carolina, though, would jump right out of the gates.
5: The way, and here's Nikolaj Ehlers playing his way around Theodore. Ehlers coming in, snaps a shot, he scores! Carolina right off the bat! It's 1-0, 25 seconds into game one. Nikolaj Ehlers gets the Canes on the board.
6: What a play just inside the Carolina blue line to spring the 2-on-1. An absolutely fabulous play by Jacob Slavin.
5: Are going to send Ehlers. Ehlers on a partial break. Ehlers drives, shoots. He scores! Nikolaj Ehlers, 2-for-2, my friend, as the Carolina Hurricanes are flying out to a 2-0 lead in game one.
6: What a play by Jalen Chatfield. About 4 or 5 feet from the Carolina bench at his own blue line.
13: 99-9, the Fan. Hurricanes with the early lead. They would lead 2-1 after a frenetic first period. Vegas getting a goal in the first and then scoring again in the second, and then
7: downplayed it a little bit. Puck is in behind the Vegas goal and a shot. Score! William Karlsson from Mitch Marner. Three straight goals for the Knights. They lead it 3-2. 4.5 minutes into the second. William Karlsson's second goal this postseason.
13: Fox Sports 98.9. Carolina ties it back up with a goal from Jordan Staal in the second period. Tied at 3, heading to the third. Vegas strikes less than a minute and a half into the third. They go up 4-3. Hurricanes, we're not done.
5: Waits for the puck to drop. Works it back. Carolina collapses, though. Stankoven able to get to it. Now Gostisbehere shoots and scores! Shane Gostisbehere comes up with the equalizer. Number 4 puts the Canes' fourth goal on the board. We're tied in Raleigh in game 1. Well, the third of this postseason for Shane Gostisbehere. And we are tied at 4 in Lenovo Center on their feet.
13: 99-9 the Fan. That goal midway through the third, and it would stay tied at 4 for the next 5 minutes.
7: Hurdle from the right side. Give and go. He shoots. He scores! Tomas Hurdle. 5-4 Knights. 3:24 to go in the third period. First Stanley Cup final in a decade. And Tomas Hurdle gets the Knights back in front. Is it enough to get a win for the Knights in game one?
13: The short answer is yes. Fox Sports 98.9. Golden Knights hang on for the 5-4 win, taking the opener on the road. First game in Stanley Cup final history that featured goals in the first 30 seconds of both the first and the second periods. Golden Knights get the opener on the road. 3-0 in game one of the Stanley Cup final all time. 28 comeback wins this season. And that's now 7 straight, a new franchise record for the longest win streak in a single playoff year. The old mark of 6 was in 2020. Tomas Hurdle, 7th. Career game-winning goal in the postseason, the first he's had in the Stanley Cup final. After the win, spoke with our Emily Kaplan.
8: Tomas, incredible start to the Stanley Cup final. So fun to watch. What was it like to play in that game?
9: Yeah, it was awesome. You know, it's so fun. You know, this building buzzing. You know, obviously we didn't have great start, but it's kind of in our story all season. But we never give up. You know, we just a team. We doesn't matter if we up or down. We just keep playing. And obviously, not great start we wanted next game because maybe a little rust or whatever. But again, we come strong in the second and third and turn around and big win in the first game.
8: About that start, some of your coaches were telling me they thought you guys might have been a little bit nervous in that first period. Going down 2-0, what were you feeling?
9: I don't think nervous. You know, some guys, a couple guys, you know, obviously wanted our team, a couple guys threw it. It's just obviously a couple bad bouncing, you know, breakaway. Obviously, we can give it up, but we've been through, you know, and we just stay, you know, we have a couple good chances. Even the first didn't look that good, you know, we have to maybe shoot a little more out there, but still, we start playing better, put behind, hold the puck, and score a couple of big goals.
8: That last play in the block, what was all going on in your mind as that's going down?
9: It's awesome, you know, like everything matters, almost like Mitch block it, you know, it's almost bigger than any goal because everybody just chip in with everything, you know, and it's this time of the year, you need everything. Doesn't matter, it's not always about the goals, but about little saves, little sticks, you know, little block shot, and everybody on the board, and obviously, Sis make a great play to me, and after a couple of chances after that, I was happy I could put it in.
8: in the beginning of the game, your goal is to win the Stanley Cup. You haven't won it yet. They bring it out on the ice. What's going through your mind as you see it there, the ultimate prize?
9: Honestly, I try not to watch it. You know, like I try to put head down and like don't think about it, you know, because it's ultimate goal and chasing for a long time. And I have second shot in my career and obviously you don't want to waste it, but it's still a lot of game left and it's a great start of the series.
8: We'll see you Thursday for game two. Jacuye, thanks for doing this.
9: Yeah, thank you very much.
13: Tomas Hertl, go-ahead goal with about 3.5 minutes to go in the game. All four of his goals in the playoffs have been third period goals. Vegas takes game one on the road. Hurricanes second loss this postseason, both in game ones at home. Also happened in the Eastern Conference Final against the Canadiens. And then obviously in this series, our ESPN crew in Raleigh, Steve Levy with PK Subban and Hall of Famer Mark Messier.
0: Great game, not necessarily a well-executed game, but exciting for the fans going home. A little disappointing because the team lost, but what a building.
1: I had fun. Both goaltenders were unbelievable, simulating saves all game long. Loved it.
3: So when all is said and done in this one, the Vegas Golden Knights are the only team this postseason with a winning record when they trail in a game. So at some point in a game, they're losing, and they're still winning. They're 7-4 in those games, a remarkable run. Vegas did not allow a single goal in the second period against Colorado. 4 second periods against the Mighty Avs, didn't give up one goal. They were great again in the second period tonight.
1: Yeah, they were. And they weren't great in the first. Jack Eichel and a few guys made some questionable decisions, including Theodore. But man, did they ever come back into this game and bounce back. Jack Eichel, it was a make-your-own Sunday for him all night, Mess. He did what he wanted when he wanted. And they cannot allow this guy to take over this series. He took over this game in the second period, and he didn't stop. And he got his teammates involved. There goes Mitchie Marner, William Karlsson. The cavalry came in. Good night.
0: Good.
1: Oh, yeah.
3: Is this a good time to bring up secondary and depth scoring for Vegas?
0: I think it would be because I think it's one of the things that allowed Vegas to win this game. You talk about depth on both teams. They both have it, but I thought the Sisson, Stone, and Hertl line was outstanding tonight. And that line was deserving of the game-winning goal. They played great all night, both on the defensive side of the puck and offensive side of the puck. And so your guy, Sisson, you've been talking about all year going into the playoffs there, and sure enough, he showed up tonight.
1: Hat-trick in 2017 against Anaheim put us in the cup final. He had a goal in assist in the cup final, and he's one of 18 players that Vegas picked up. So hats off to Colton.
13: Vegas takes game one on the road, game two of the series in Raleigh on Thursday, 8 o'clock Eastern on ABC. Right now, SportsCenter all night.
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13: Stanley Cup Final with Game 1 under its belt. Game 1 of the NBA Finals tonight in San Antonio. We'll see it on ABC. We'll hear it here on ESPN Radio. Spurs coming off a 7-game series against Oklahoma City. Knicks have been off since their sweep in the conference finals. With our ESPN Radio crew, Mark Kestisher, PJ Carlissimo, Knicks coach, a well-rested Mike Brown.
12: It was long. We had to try to stay creative in terms of what we wanted to do with our guys. All of our coaches, they've been fantastic. They've contributed on the court. They've contributed off the court. And so a lot of different ideas from different guys. And we just kind of took it day by day in terms of what we're doing on the floor. The one thing we always try to figure out how to do is keep the competitive edge with our guys, because when you're off, as long as we're off, that's a tough thing to do. You don't feel it like you would if you were playing games every day, but our guys are pros, they're veterans, and hopefully it was there.
14: Michael, it seems like a long time ago that the finals are a different animal. You and I started together in 03 in this very building a long time ago, but 03, then 07 with you at Cleveland, a number of times at Golden State, culminating in 2022. How different is the finals for our listeners from a coaching standpoint and bringing your team to the finals, and so different than the other rounds of the playoffs and, of course, the regular season?
12: Well, the biggest thing you feel right away is the media crunch. It's enormous, and you feel it as soon as you walk into the building. On top of that, you know, there are little things when you fly into a city, when you go to a hotel, all those things, it's different. And guys, when they get here, especially if they get here multiple times, they start to appreciate it more, and it doesn't overwhelm them as much. I remember in 07, we came here, we got off the bus for our first practice, and we had one of our medical performance people walking around with a camcorder. It was camcorder days. And I went up to him, and I was like, what are you doing? And he goes, the players are so excited. They wanted me to document everything for them. And I was like, oh, my God, we're in trouble. Turn that thing off. So, you know, being here a couple of times helps ease the nerve and ease the nerves and helps you hopefully stay balanced, not get too high, not getting too low, especially before the game start.
13: More from Knicks coach Mike Brown coming up on the NBA on ESPN Radio. Our coverage of Game 1 starts at 7:30 Eastern tonight, presented by Gusto. Right now, SportsCenter all night, ESPN Radio.
4: Myles Garrett has been traded to the Los Angeles Rams.
11: Wow.
15: Their offense last season was ready to go to the Super Bowl. It was their defense that needed the most help.
16: Arguably one of the biggest defensive trades in NFL history.
13: It was Monday the Rams pulled off the trade with Cleveland to land Myles Garrett. Tuesday, Garrett was in the facility in L.A. for his official introduction.
17: Since the very beginning, it's always been about winning. And it just breaks down to, you know, the timing of everything. What does it realistically look like for to be a winner now? And to have a opportunity to do that, you know, immediately, you know, that was an opportunity that was just, you know, too difficult to pass up. And, you know, I always have, you know, love and honor for Cleveland City, you know, community, and you know, all its players and you know, everything else. But the opportunity to come here, have a immediate and you know, profound impact on this team. You know, it was you know, something I just, you know, had to move forward with. I see a position to solidify myself here as well. You know, among the very greats. I still have plenty of great years in front of me, and you know, being able to cement that legacy as a not only as a football city here in LA, but as an individual, you know, winning DPOY and a Super Bowl or more. Those things are definitely pressing on my mind, and definitely a bit of urgency to do it and do it right away. A
13: lot of smiles on the heels of this week's marquee trade. ESPN Rams reporter Lindsay Theory getting the pulse on the feel of the folks in L.A.
15: Well, Jay, let me just tell you, Sean McVay just pulled out of the parking lot right next to where I'm standing. I was able to get a little more of a candid response from him than you got in the press conference about Myles Garrett's arrival here. And he says, F yeah, let's ride. So that is his real reaction to getting Myles Garrett here in L.A. For Les Snead, he says it's really just some finality to a process that they have been working on since really the Browns adjusted Myles Garrett's contract. He says that really signaled to them that there was maybe a way to get in there and get this deal done. Now, Sean McVay also was all smiles during that news conference as Myles Garrett was asked multiple questions, really about the chance to win a Super Bowl in L.A., the chance to play in primetime, and Sean McVay looking like a proud father, being like, I don't even have to coach this guy, because all of his answers were about how much he loves football and how much he's just excited to go out there and take this process. As Sean McVay says, it's a we then me mentality, and they are just looking one day at a time, as cliche as it is.
18: Now there's buzz about Aaron Donald thinking about coming out of retirement. What are you hearing about that, Lindsay?
15: Isn't that wild? Aaron Donald. I was actually texting with someone close with Aaron Donald earlier today, asking if this is an actual possibility. That person got back to me and said that inside that household, there is some laughter. They think it's pretty hilarious. But Sean McVay, also not known for his poker face. So I decided to throw him that same question, asking if there's a chance that Aaron Donald could come back to join this super team.
19: You know, Aaron's a guy that I stay really close in touch with, and I know the respect that he has for Myles. Talk to him about the opportunity to be able to bring him on board. If Aaron decides he wants to dust him off at the age of 35, I bet you he could still do it at a pretty high clip.
15: So Sean McVay obviously not saying no, but far from any sort of definitive answer there. And then just one more note here coming from the Rams today. Obviously, Sean McVay very cognizant of the fact throughout the news conference that with this trade, they get Myles Garrett. But they had to say goodbye to Jared Verse. Sean McVay obviously sending his best to their former standout first round player as he moves on to Cleveland.
13: The thought of Myles Garrett and Aaron Donald on the same field, an intriguing one. but one that if you're Donald, you really have to think about. Earlier on the Rich Eisen Show, former Super Bowl champ Eric Weddle.
11: I tell the older guys, like, once it's done, and he has a chance potentially to come back and fill a role, like to help those young guys. And if you love it and you are all in on the grind and the preparation and the pain and the sacrifice and being away from your family and all that entails of going back and playing, I say go do it. But if there's an ounce of doubt of saying like, I don't know if I want to do this, or knowing that after games, you're not going to be able to move and you're going to be just can't sleep. For me, it just wasn't worth it. That's why I retired. So, and that's usually when you get to a point, everything that you pour into the game is just not worth it anymore. And so I don't know. It'd be awesome to see. I mean, who wouldn't want to see AD back here wrecking havoc and getting sacks and forced fumbles?
13: See what happens as we move through the summer. Pain and sacrifice can certainly be part of the game, even if that pain happens to be your ego. You'll hear that next. SportsCenter All Night continues. It's ESPN Radio.

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8: Meet Keith. 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
2: Deep drive to center, and that one leaves the yard. Reese Atwood, Stewart with a blast, way back and gone. And the Texas Longhorns sweep a semifinal doubleheader to advance to the championship series.
3: Williams to left field. See you in a half hour. Texas Tech and Texas are set for the rematch, and they will Longhorns once more in the championship finals.
1: College baseball is headed to the Super Regionals this weekend. Softball down to the final two. Texas Tech. Sound familiar? Should. They met for the title a year ago in the Champ Series in Oklahoma City. This year's series, best of three, opens with game one tonight on ESPN. ESPN analyst Tori Vidalis and Haley McClenny.
4: What are you most looking forward to seeing from Texas on this stage, Tori?
5: I think just the rematch aspect of it. Like, this is a team that has the experience to

0: win it all. So they know exactly what it takes to win it. But this is a very different Tech team. So I'm very curious to see how Texas is going to adjust to what Texas Tech is throwing at them. And also the firepower in Texas Tech's lineup. I want to see if they can shut those bats down.
1: Yeah, I want to see the matchup of Texas's offense against the elite pitching of Texas Tech. I mean, absolutely fire me up. Like, you want to talk about good on good and strength on strength? Katie Stewart versus Nyjah, round two. Are you kidding me?
0: Let's go.
1: Like, Caden Henry against Caitlin Terry, lefty-lefty matchup. It's going to be just awesome.
2: Game one coming up on Wednesday, game two on Thursday, and then the if game, if needed, will be on Friday in Oklahoma City, Texas. Texas Tech for the college softball championship. Mention the Stanley Cup final opening up with Vegas winning a seventh consecutive game. Baseball in Seattle. Mariners putting a seven-game win streak on the line at home against the Mets.
3: Now the stretch, and again the 2-2 to Pareda. Swing and a well-hit ball. Deep to left field. Soto going back, looking up. Goodbye, baseball. Johnny Pareda with his second home run as a Seattle Mariner. Three-run home run here in the bottom of the fifth, and it's now the Mariners 7 and the Mets 2. 20 home runs over the last 8 games. They are using the long ball. From another win, the 0-1 pitch, swung on, fly ball. Shallow left down the line, foul territory. Emerson overslides, and he makes the catch, and it's over. Colt Emerson makes the catch, and the Mariners win. They win it 8-3 over the Mets. The Mariners have won 8 in a row and 10 of their last 12 games. Holy smokes, what a stretch for the Mariners.
2: Seattle Sports, 7:10 a.m., an 8-3 win over the Mets. 6 straight games with multiple home runs. Tied with the Mets for the longest active streak in Major League Baseball. And the Mariners' longest streak since 2022. Mariners get that 8th straight win. Mets, 6 straight games with multiple homers. Speaking of home runs, Rockies had 3 of them, including back-to-back or back and another body part.
4: Big pitch. He's hammered deep to right field. Willie Castro sent it to the stands. A 3-run shot. The Rockies have blown it open 7-0 in the fourth. First pitch to TJ Rumfield now is a deep drive towards right center field. Into the gap, and it's going to one-hop the wall. Rumfield to second base. He'll stop there with a stand-up double.
5: This is going to turn into a home run, Jack. This is crazy. It hit off the glove of Joe Adell. Then it hit off his head, and it hit over the wall.
6: Glanced off his glove, hit him in the head, and bounced over the yellow line. And it is a home run.
5: Also a dome run.
2: Rim shot. Insert here. 850 KLA. Rockies, the 8-2 win over the Angels. Fourth win in the last 5 games. And yes, a home run off an outfielder's head. It's happened before, you may recall, or seen the video. Cleveland's Carlos Martinez hitting a homer, which bounced off the head of then Rangers outfielder Jose Canseco in May of 1993. Speaking of said Rangers,
3: the 1-0 pitch, swing and a looper out into left center, and it falls for the base hit. Coming in from third, Carter, he scores. Hellman stops at second, opposite field RBI single for Jock Peterson. Rangers lead 5-4.
2: 105-3, the fan. Rangers go on to a 7-4 win over the Cardinals, who had 13 hits, one shy of tying their season high, but 3-for-14 with runners in scoring position. Left 11 men on base, one shy of tying their season high there. So the Cardinals have lost 9 of the last 12 games after being a season high 9 games over .500 on May 19th. That's a 7-4 loss to the Rangers, who scored 3 in the 9th to break a 4-4 tie. They get their 5th straight win. Longest win this season. Jock Peterson drives in 2 en route to the victory. Game 1 win on the road. That's next. SportsCenter all night. It's ESPN Radio.
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1: Myles Garrett is officially introduced by the Rams in L.A. Mariners beat the Mets. They extend their win streak to 8. Vegas now has a 7-game win streak. They're 1-0 in the Stanley Cup Final.
2: Again, wins it. Stankoven right in the shot. Tip wide. It goes to the corner. And another try blocked. The game is over. Vegas takes game one. 5-4. Their seventh come-from-behind victory this postseason. Down 2-0. They rally to take a 3-2 lead and never trailed again. Tomas Hertl provides the game winner with 3.5 minutes to go in the third period. Hertl from Sissons and Theodore. 5 different goal scorers for the Knights.
1: And they pick up their 7th straight win. It's a 5-4 win in game one on the road against the Hurricanes. Fox Sports 98.9. Golden Knights becoming the first road team ever to stage a multi-goal comeback win in game one of the final. How is a team like Vegas able to pull off a comeback like that in the final on the road? ESPN analyst TJ Oshie.
3: I think because they have so many guys that have been there before. And so those emotions that you feel when you haven't won of thinking that it's not going to happen or thinking that you can't come back, those emotions are thrown out the door. You don't feel those anymore. You're so much more locked into what needs to happen.
4: That second period, they found themselves in really unfamiliar territory. How did they respond in those moments?
3: Well, Vegas does a good job. And we saw both teams at different times in this game playing their game and wearing the other team down.
4: What was Vegas's game in the second period?
3: It's their cycle game. They get in on the offensive zone, and like the game winner in that scissor play you saw, they do a great job of finding ways to create holes, create offense, and getting guys open. And they do a great job at scoring when they do get those opportunities. Carolina not usually having to come from behind. I thought they responded very well after that, but it is unfamiliar territory, and we talked about it during the game. There's no team that I would want to try to chase from behind than Carolina. Vegas flipped the script on them tonight.
4: Sometimes it feels like Carolina's got 7 guys on the ice, and it felt like they had all the momentum in the world on their side. It took a lot for Vegas to withstand that, it seemed.
3: Yeah, it did, and that I would assume they're leaning back on a little bit of their experience there. They felt those furies before of teams gaining a lot of momentum. Playoffs is all about momentum. There's going to be a lot of momentum shift changes. How can you deal with that? Will you let that snowball and throw the game away, or will you absorb it, buy your time, live to fight another day, get pucks out? But Carolina, they are always all over you. Their defensemen give you very little space. Their forwards give you very little space to break out in your own end. And like I mentioned, Carolina, in an uncomfortable situation, a situation they haven't had to be in very much in this entire playoffs, they responded very well, but Vegas stuck it out.
4: As good as Carolina is there something about these 60 minutes tonight where they're up against something that's just a bit more than they had to face in the first 3 rounds of the playoffs? Is that a fair way to describe it?
3: That's a fair way. That's absolutely a fair way to describe it. But I don't think they're outmatched by any means.
4: Not saying that at all. But
3: yeah.
4: But who is on the ice with you is just a higher degree of experience and talent than certainly they faced with Montreal, who's still relatively new to it, right?
3: Yeah, absolutely. And that's why those momentum shifts in that stage of the game, as far as experience, Carolina is the underdog there, right? Mm-hmm. And they have a lot of heartache and a lot of years here in a row where we think that they're going to be the team that goes all the way, and they get to the conference final and they're not able to get it done. You wonder in these big moments, unlike maybe you would assume Vegas would have, that those old feelings kind of come back that, oh, we're just not going to get it done again.
1: Vegas scoring a third period goal in 15 consecutive games. They take the opener on the road, 5-4. Hurricanes' second loss this postseason, both of them coming in the first game of their series, also happened against Montreal in the Eastern Conference Final. Hurricanes coach Rod Brind'Amour after this loss.
5: At times, but they forced us into it, and we didn't handle the pressure particularly well. And sometimes there wasn't pressure, and we kind of made a few poor decisions with the puck, and they capitalized. Again, this is a totally different team. Then that may be part of it, too. You know, we got to get up to speed on how this game and this series is going to go. I think we certainly got a taste of that now. And, you know, similarly, we made a lot of mistakes in that first game. It cost us, but, you can't make them.
1: Game two of the series is in Raleigh on Thursday, 8 o'clock Eastern on ABC. Right now, SportsCenter All Night, ESPN Radio.
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6: The Knicks.
7: The San Antonio Spurs are headed to the NBA Finals.
8: Not one Knicks fan saw it coming like this. To these kind of expectations involving Jalen Brunson.
6: Pull up three, Brunson from the right wing is good.
9: Wimby is the best thing that happened to the NBA since LeBron James in 2003.
6: Victor Wembanyama drops the triple.
10: I like San Antonio.
11: I'm sticking with the Knicks.
12: Think it's going to be rocking.
1: We've seen the opener for the Stanley Cup Final. Now comes game one of the NBA Finals. A well-rested Knicks team on the road in San Antonio. Spurs coming off the win over the Thunder in the conference final. And ESPN insider Brian Windhorst says those Spurs are now trying to refocus for the finals.
13: Victor Wembanyama openly admitted today that he and his team are having trouble coming back to earth. And I appreciated the honesty. He said that was a humongous win over the Thunder. Obviously, that was their rival. And he said it was one of the most emotional things he's ever gone through. And, you know, when you look at teams that have not had experience to this point, they've struggled. You know, I keep in my mind going back to 95 with the Magic. And Shaq later admitted his team was not ready for that finals. Now, Victor and Shaq are alike in certain ways and different in certain ways. And I don't think Victor's been partying for a week like Shaq admitted that he was. The Knicks, I think, are fine being in an underdog role and coming in here and letting the Spurs deal with that status.
4: About that underdog role, as you peruse the folks around the league that you're familiar with, what's their sense of who the underdog in this series actually is?
13: Yeah, as I was having conversations, and I wasn't going out and seeking this, but, you know, you have conversations, you're getting ready, you know, there's coaches that are trying to get hired in the league, there's draft coming up, but, you know, there's a collection of old heads I talk to, and they're like, hey, how come the Thunder were favored in Game 7? Like, they were missing, like, two of their best players. And how come the Spurs are, like, heavy favorites? They're like, this is a pick'em series. I'm like, really? Tell me why. And they elaborate, and they're just like, people think the Knicks are really good. And, you know, the Spurs have played four more games than the Knicks, and that's going to matter at some point. Nobody is saying anything but great stuff about Wembanyama and great stuff about the Spurs. Just the folks that I've talked to in the league more and more in the recent days are saying they think this is closer to a pick'em than the Spurs' heavy favorites. I find these teams both very likable. I know that it's sort of, you know, there's some fans out here in San Antonio. I saw them on the street today that had, like, derogatory signs about the Knicks. But that doesn't come with feeling. The Knicks are a likable team. You may dislike them because they're from New York if you're from Texas, but how can you not like them? They're a likable team. And certainly you watch, I do think there's a possibility that people may start not to like Wembanyama a little bit if he wins, you know, three of the next four titles or something. But how can you not be energized by his emotion? I found it refreshing. I think it's refreshing that Victor Wembanyama thinks that the All-Star game should be competitive. I find it refreshing that Victor Wembanyama plays with emotions and cares about winning and losing. And I find it refreshing to have a young Spurs team in this opportunity, especially since the nature of the Spurs is very different from the last time we saw the finals. It's a completely different era. And so I like that. I guess I'm just an optimist.
1: Spurs, Knicks, game one in San Antonio. We'll see it on ABC. We'll hear it here on ESPN Radio. Our coverage begins at 7:30 Eastern Time. Right now, SportsCenter All Night.
14: The Browns trade the two-time Defensive Player of the Year, Myles Garrett, to the Rams.
15: They went into this offseason hell-bent to dethrone the Seahawks.
16: On a piece of paper right now, the Rams are absolutely the best football team in the NFL.
1: Myles Garrett goes from the Browns to the Rams this week. Blockbuster trade. It's being heralded in L.A. on Tuesday, Rams coach Sean McVay.
17: But the first thing in the prerequisite was this is a special human. You know, it's not a special player. This is a special player, obviously, but it's a special person, special teammate. And those are the kind of things that we look at first and foremost, and being able to welcome him with open arms. We're excited to have him be a huge part of this culture. You know, to be able to add players like this, it's so rare for opportunities that present themselves. You know, and we feel really fortunate that this feels very similar when we were fortunate enough to be able to acquire a player like Matthew Stafford. Things like this don't present themselves, and we wanted to be aggressive and ask him to be nothing more than Myles Garrett and just continue to improve and come in here.
1: Meanwhile, in Cleveland, if you're the Browns, why part with a guy like Garrett? Browns general manager Andrew Berry.
10: So I'll be honest, I did not have this press conference on my bingo card for this spring. I know you all have heard me say for a number of years at this point that, you know, Myles Garrett, he's a foundational player, you know, Hall of Fame worthy, and a homegrown talent that's been here for the decades. And our intent was to have him be a one helmet player for his career. And that was the truth. And even to this day, you know, when Myles's, you know, career is over, we look forward to welcoming him back, you know, into the organization. But there are moments, you know, particularly in my job, where opportunities come up that, quite honestly, are unexpected. And they force you to stop and reevaluate and look at it and say, hey, you know, is this something that could be, you know, really beneficial to the team? We looked at, you know, what the trade details were. We asked ourselves, okay, do we hold here because of how emotionally right it felt? Or do we ultimately make a decision that, that, you know, we think has a huge benefit, you know, to the team in both the short, you know, and long term? You know, I'd always told myself that if, you know, we were ever in a position where we were going to trade Myles, three things would have to be true. Number one, it would have to have short and long term benefits. Number two, as part of the trade, a young, cost controlled star at a premium position would have to be included. And the third piece is that there would have to be premium draft capital. There's a very small set of deals that really satisfy those constraints. So when it got to the point with our negotiations with the Rams, when, you know, all those things were satisfied, it really, you know, caused us to take a step back and think about, you know, really think about the decision.
1: Call it a decision, call it an opportunity, frame it as you will, but essentially a rebuilding Cleveland now, right? Earlier on the Rich Eisen Show, Albert Breer from the MMQB.
12: I think there was a pivot there 13 months ago with the Travis Hunter trade. And the core that Myles Garrett came up with and the guys that he went to the playoffs with, that core had aged out and they needed to get younger. And the Deshaun Watson trade had taken such a chunk out of their ability to build youth into the roster that they just needed to get volume of picks to get younger across the board. So they trade the pick that became Travis Hunter. And last year, they put together what I think is a really good rookie class. And then as a result of the trade, they have three top 40 picks this year. They turn those into Spencer Fano at tackle and two receivers. They've now set this up where you've got like this group of 22, 23 year olds. And I think you have to ask the question is like, where's Myles Garrett going to be at? What's his trade value going to be when these guys all come of age? And when we have our young quarterback, whoever that winds up being, whether it's Shadur or somebody else in place.
18: And you got to pay him.
12: That doesn't happen until 28. Now, are we in the back end with Myles?
1: So the Browns and the Rams both coming off their ends of the trade this week. Then there's New England. They have A.J. Brown after he lands with the Patriots from the Eagles. ESPN Patriots reporter Mike Reese.
19: Jay, A.J. Brown called the Patriots his childhood team. He said it was his dream to play for with quarterback Tom Brady and that he was heartbroken that it didn't happen when he was entering the NFL. One reflection of this is that he's chosen to wear number one, not number 11. And he said that's out of respect to team Hall of Famer Julian Edelman. And he said that Edelman had given him his blessing to wear that number, but Brown wanted to honor Edelman by not wearing it and said he can create his own legacy by wearing number one, which was his number before he entered the NFL.
18: Hey, I know he was asked about it. What did AJ say about his time with the Eagles?
19: Well, he was pretty short on this one, Jay. He wasn't going to get into details. He said what's done is done. He said he's moving forward. So he didn't want to go back to his time with the Eagles. But one question moving forward is what is the health of his knee? And he was short on that as well. He said there's nothing to worry about. I am ready to go. And I can tell you watching practice today, AJ Brown looked ready to go. One warm-up toss from quarterback Drake May along the sideline. Jay, he just reached out his right hand and brought it in one-handed.
1: Could make the fall interesting once the season hits. As well, SportsCenter All Night, ESPN Radio to the WNBA. The Dream does it again.
20: Why they dominate at the point.
21: Howard was looking for a career-high tire and threes made. She's got eight. Nine is her career-high.
20: Got their hand right up above that as she was making that pass.
21: Canada, a dagger. Atlanta is winning this fourth quarter 20-9.
1: NBC Sports Boston Dream, a 91-75 win over the Sun. Ryan Howard, 36 points, 12 of 24 from the floor, 8 of 19 from three-point range en route to the win. Dream improving to 6-2 this season, second in the WNBA behind the Lynx. Valkyries beat the Fire 95-77. 18 of 40 from three-point range for Golden State. Aces by 10 over the Sparks.
0: Allen bat it right back in the face of Wheeler. Gray flips it over her head. Young is there for it. Young in the paint leaves it. Wilson, razzle dazzle. Vegas putting on a show here inside Crypto.com Arena.
1: Asia Wilson with her 52nd career 25-point double-double. 10 more than the closest player in WNBA history, Tina Charles, who has 42. Wilson now has 52. Aces beat the Sparks 79-69, improving to 2-1 against LA this season. Mystics a 90-72 win over the Sky, who are now 3-6. Fifth straight loss after starting the season with three wins in their first four games. Talking about a quick start to a game, that's next. Sports Center All Night continues. It's ESPN Radio.
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1: 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Baseball, Shohei Ohtani. 18th straight game reaching base, second longest active streak in Major League Baseball. In fact, Ohtani, right out of the gate doing it, recorded a double and a triple in his first two at-bats. First time this season he's had extra base hits in each of his first two plate appearances of the game. As for other portions of that Dodgers lineup.
2: 1-0 pitch to Freddie. Swings, hits a drive to right field. Way back. This ball is gone. Freddie Freeman, home run number 9. The 376th career home run and the 30th in his career against the Diamondbacks. Oh, what a shot.
1: AM 570 LA Sports. Dodgers go out to a 6-5 win over the Diamondbacks, who've lost 4 of their last 5 games after winning 10 of the previous 11. They had the tying run in scoring position in each of the final 3 innings, but the Dodgers hang on for the 6-5 win. Speaking of wins, the Braves have a bunch of them this season.
3: Matt Olson hit a homer up there, 2-0 pitch, and a high fly ball way up there to deep right field. Does the wind have it? Back at the wall. Gone! A skyduster to right, way up there into the twilight, and it dropped into the chop house. And Matt Olson gives the Braves the lead 4-3 in the bottom of the 6th inning. I think that went higher than it went far.
1: 680 the Fan, as the Braves beat the Blue Jays 4-3. 41 wins now for Atlanta, their most through 61 games of a season since 2003, when they had 42 wins against 19 losses. They won 101 games that season and lost in the National League Divisional Series. Matt Olson, 2-for-4 with his 17th home run, 7 hits in his last 5 games after 6 hits in his previous 10. Braves beat Toronto 4-3. Tigers shut out the Rays.
4: Ball's got to get to the right side of the diamond.
5: 3-2, line drive to left field. How about over the fence and left? Way back and gone! Wenzel Perez with number 6. Tiger bats have exploded here at Tropicana Field. 7th home run in the last 2 days. 2nd tonight, and the Tigers lead 4-0 in the second.
1: 97-1 the ticket. It's an 8-0 win over Tampa Bay. Detroit with 18 runs in 2 games against the Rays this season. Twins get past the White Sox 6-4. White Sox 4th straight road loss. Athletics edge the Cubs 2-1. Cubs are 5-17 since May 9th. Phillies edge the Padres 3-2. Aaron Nola, 5 innings of 4-hit ball, gave up a couple of earned runs, struck out 8, second most strikeouts in a game this season. Pirates put up double digits in a 10-6 win over the Astros. Pittsburgh with a 4th straight win. They've won 7 of their last 9. SportsCenter All Night, ESPN Radio.
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0: Number 5.
1: Vegas comes away with the win in Game 1 of the Stanley Cup Final, but they had to come from behind to do it, since Carolina knocked them on their heels 25 seconds into the game. 99.9 the Fan.
7: Here's Nikolaj Ehlers playing his way around Theodore. Ehlers coming in, snaps a shot, he scores! Carolina right off the bat! It's 1-0, 25 seconds into game one. Nikolaj Ehlers gets the Canes on the board.
0: Number 4.
1: Baseball, Guardians pull away from the Yankees, getting a key hit with the bases loaded. Tom Hamilton, WTAM.
8: The 1-2. Swung on, line toward right field, near the line, getting score. Martinez, Schneeman, here comes Kwan, the throw not in time, a 3-run double on a 2-strike pitch. Travis Bazzana blows it open.
0: Number 3.
1: Marlins beat the Nationals, leaving 3 straight times on 1 swing. 104.3 WQAM.
8: Now that one lifted high and deep out to left. There's no doubt about this. Back to back. With his 5th, bombs away, baby. It's 4-0 Marlins in the top of the 5th.
0: Number 2.
1: In Cincinnati, one swing ends the game in the 10th. 700 WLW.
9: Here's a looping liner into right field. Here comes Caglione. He's got it. Spear heading to the plate. The throw is offline. The Reds have won it. The Reds have come off the mat to win it in the bottom of the 10th inning. Oh, my goodness. And they couldn't have done it without a pinch hit home run from Will Benson in the bottom of the ninth.
0: Number one.
1: Speaking of coming off the mat, back to the ice. Vegas completes its game one comeback late in the third. Fox Sports 98.9.
10: Hurdle from the right side. Give and go. He shoots. He scores! Tomas Hurdle. 5-4 Knights. 3:24 to go in the third period. First Stanley Cup final in a decade. And Tomas Hurdle gets the Knights back in front. Is it enough to get a win for the Knights in game one?
1: Ultimately, the answer would be yes. Vegas gets the game one win, although they were down 2-0 in the first period. They come back to tie and eventually win. Golden Knights coach John Tortorella.
11: Both teams, I mean, and it's probably going to be that way through the whole series here, back and forth. Yeah, I just don't think we... I've told you guys since I've been with this team, it's a good team. We're a really good team. And I think we have a really good locker room. I think they understand these type of situations because they've lived through them, and they've won a lot of these guys. So that's what you rest on. It for me as a coach, I have all the confidence in the world. No matter where the flows go, we're not going to get into a panic mode by any means.
1: And now they take game one on the road. How about trying to take both on the road?
11: Oh, that's the same. Yeah, with focus. We momentum swings happen quickly. We want to keep the momentum on our side, so there's no question we're looking to get two.
1: Game two coming up on Thursday. SportsCenter All Night continues. It's ESPN Radio.
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0: which we're doing here in San Antonio. We're sitting in the corner of the court, 3-point area. Man is standing where Bruce Bowen used to stand. Manu Ginobili probably shot the ball here. And we're at the Frost Bank Center in San Antonio, ahead of game one of the NBA Finals. Joining me, happily next to me, and not in New York, is Tim Bontemps.
1: Hello, everybody. Yeah, we're out here on the court. Radio row, podcast row. Not sure what it's officially being called, but
0: there's no row. It's just us.
1: There's no row. We're the only ones out here on the court. I think that shows where we're at in the rankings.
0: Oh, on the bottom.
1: I don't know about that.
0: Everybody else is above us.
1: There's only one pod that was afforded court space.
0: Okay.
1: Got the finals trophy. We got the finals written on the court.
0: It's called the Larry O'Brien Trophy.
1: Yeah, we got Larry O'Brien Trophy. We got finals written on the court again. It's great.
0: And right over there is Ben McMahon.
2: Howdy, partners. I don't know what this thing is. Some rope just descended from the rafters. And considering where we are, I thought it was like a long snake, but we're safe.
0: Well, there's snakes here. There's scorpions here. There's bats.
1: I was going to say, there could be a bat swooping through.
0: Now,
1: you never know.
0: I will
1: know.
0: Say this. It's been about 10 plus years since we've had logos on the court. And I kind of thought when the NBA unveiled them, I thought maybe that would be digitally enhanced. But in fact, they are the actual logos.
1: No, they're painted on the court. It's awesome.
0: And it's not, I examined, my first order of business when I got out here was to examine it because I wanted to see if it was a sticker.
1: Oh.
0: Because that's the reason they got rid of it, because people were wiping out on them.
1: Yeah, I remember that.
0: And no, it looks like it's some sort of improved adhesive. The technology has advanced. And so I know it's important to some people.
1: It does give it an extra
2: pop. Heightens the sight, the experience.
0: So Carl Towns today was saying that he'd never been someplace where he'd actually seen the finals logo.
1: Yeah.
0: Like he'd obviously seen it on TV, but he'd never been to a finals game or anything. And he was almost kind of, you know, wowed a little bit by just seeing all the finals signage, which I think is an indication that it does matter.
1: Yeah.
0: Even for the guys who are playing in it. And it reminds me of a story about when LeBron was with the Heat for the first year, even though he'd been to the finals and Dwayne Wade had been to the finals, when they set up the arena for the finals, Wade, Bosch, and LeBron came into the arena like at night before game one, like everybody was out of there just to like go be on the court with all the logos and stuff and just get a feel for it. And even though like they were the biggest stars in the NBA or whatever, they kind of wanted to just be out there and have this little bonding session, just the three of them. And then they won game one.
1: Well, they lost the series. Then they lost the series to McMahon's hometown Mavericks.
0: And then they never came back for the shoot again.
1: We have been very fortunate to be at a lot of finals now over the years between the three of us. And it is easy to forget that this is just a far different experience than even the conference finals. Like McMahon just covered this epic Western Conference final series. Like that was an iconic series. And for a lot of different reasons, it'll be remembered that way. But the step up from that to the finals, even before you factor in it being Victor's first finals, it being the Knicks' first finals in 27 years, there's just a much different level of attention and focus and intensity that's with being part of this series and everything that comes with it. And for both these teams that have very little experience dealing with that, it will be interesting to see who handles that better, because a lot of times that is a thing that ends up driving how this series goes, because it is just a much different animal to be in the finals than it is to be any other part of the playoffs.
2: I mean, speaking of animal, Josh Hart referred to it as the zoo, like the media circus, whatever you want to call it. And obviously the Knicks are in as much of a fishbowl as any franchise in the NBA, just because they are in New York. They are the Knicks, all the history, all the attention that they deal with on a day in, day out basis. You know, Victor Wembanyama, though,
1: he's dealt with a little bit of attention.
2: Maybe LeBron James is the one guy who has dealt with the hype of Victor Wembanyama from age 16 all the way into the NBA. Obviously, you know, like there are French reporters who follow his every step here in San Antonio. San Antonio is not a major media market, but he is an absolute lightning rod regardless of market. And that's also what makes this the Knicks against Wemby makes this, let's be honest, a dream for our bosses. I mean, the ratings in this one are going to be absolutely through the roof. I think, when's the last time there were finals that had this kind of anticipation leading into it?
1: 10 years ago. It's Cavs Warriors.
2: Yeah.
1: I mean, it's the only comparable thing. I mean, that was obviously from Brian knows the history of Cleveland quite well, but that was a city that had had all sorts of professional heartbreak. It's a rematch from the year before, hadn't won in 50 years. LeBron's trying to win his first title in Cleveland. And then on the other side, you had the 73-9 Warriors.
0: And they went, what, 12-0 or 12-1 through the West? And the Cavs went 12-1 or 12-2.
1: Yeah,
0: like, I mean, they both blasted their way through.
1: I mean, that was a titanic series for a lot of reasons. But that's the only one since then that, you know, this is when you factor in all the historical ramifications, whoever wins this series, it's either the true official start of what could be a legendary career, or you have the Knicks, you know, doing one of the last few holy grail things in sports that are left to do, which is to be the Knicks team that breaks the title drought. Like that, like you said, from a television perspective, from a storytelling perspective, it's a dream series for a lot of reasons. And on the court, it should be a pretty incredible series too.
0: So it was interesting. I thought Victor, he was more honest today. I think he clammed up a little bit in the conference finals. There was a few tight media sessions.
3: Well, certainly he shut it down after game five. And then game six, he was very clipped. Game seven, he was very reflective. And then, you know, this is the big stage, baby.
0: He was back today. One of the things that he said was that he was extraordinarily emotional when he got back here on the flight and saw Greg Popovich at the airport. And then he admitted, and I appreciate his honesty, that he has not come down yet. And the whole team hasn't come down yet, that they're still trying. Yep. His phrase was come back to Earth, which I think is
3: weird thing for an alien to say.
1: Well, it was one of the things that I did a big story today, talking to a bunch of people around the league, sort of previewing what coaches, scouts, and executives are looking for in the finals. And several people mentioned that was obviously an extraordinarily emotional moment for them, right? Like all year long, it's been the Thunder and the Spurs.
3: Yeah.
1: You saw Victor's emotions on the court. You saw the other players' emotions on the court. I mean, they acted like they won the title, right? And was there going to be some sort of a letdown to come from that to the finals, even though it is stepping up, because they did vanquish the team that everybody thought they wouldn't be able to beat, you know, based off of history? And obviously they have this incredible, I just mean from experience,
3: they knocked off the defending champions and the favorites to win the title.
1: Right. And winning it on the road, all that stuff. Right. And Victor, he won the Magic Johnson Award for a reason. He is a fascinating guy to listen to. It is very interesting that he would say that going into the series. And there is, I think, a big question for San Antonio is, will there be emotional fatigue and will there be physical fatigue coming off of two long, grueling series?
0: So sometimes there's still, like, I remember Shaq talking about the 95 finals. They beat Jordan in the second round, which Jordan's last 25 playoff series.
1: Yep.
0: It was only when he lost.
3: That's right.
0: Wow. So it's pretty good. So they beat Jordan.
3: Even though he's fresh off, you know, he probably still has some dirt in his
0: He was
3: his
0: wearing
3: shoes.
0: Number 45, you know, so let's keep that in mind. Still, they beat Jordan. So, they beat Jordan in the second round. Then in the conference finals, they beat Indiana in seven. Mm-hmm. So they have this emotional thing. And Shaq talked about how they just thought they'd arrived and they party. Like, you know, I think the Rockets are probably winning that title anyway, but remember the Rockets were the sixth seed, you know?
1: I mean, the Magic were favored and were up in game one. And who knows what happens if the game one
0: Nick
1: doesn't
0: Anderson.
1: Go. Obviously, Nick Anderson
0: anyway,
1: missed the free
0: Shaq
1: throws, but
0: said that a career mistake of his was the way that he and the Magic treated the days after they won the title. Now, I don't think that's going to be the case with Victor. Victor will not be guilty of partying. I think they went out on some lakes with some sea-doos and some beverages. I think that's what Shaq said.
3: Yeah, and they had some sea-doos and some sea-don'ts, I'm sure.
0: Yeah, sure, that's right. And he's very talented in that way. Victor famously doesn't imbibe like
3: he might have stayed up till 9:03.
0: But I think
1: they went and saw a movie. They went and saw a movie yesterday afternoon. And
0: what movie? I don't know.
1: I saw Obsessed.
0: What is that movie?
1: It's a horror movie. They went and watched a horror movie as a team. Whatever. I mean, they went and saw a movie yesterday, and then he had an early dinner and went to bed. So
0: I just think it's a different thing.
3: Yeah, hey, the Knicks watched a horror movie too. It was called Victor Wembanyama. Victor Wembanyama's highlight reel.
0: Yeah, they saw. Hey, let's watch this edit. This Shea Gildas-Alexander edit.
3: Yeah, they showed that to Brunson. He's like, oh my god, there's Steph Castle too.
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0: This is Brian Windhorst in a Hoop Collective podcast.
1: This is actually my fourth finals I've covered in San Antonio. What does that say about me? It says I've been around a little too long.
2: Yeah. They're asking where the hell, because I'm looking up there. Where are they? There's five banners up there. Where were you in 99? Where were you in 03?
1: 03 was last year before I covered the NBA. But anyway, the last time I was here for the finals, I didn't make it to the last finals game that was here.
2: Oh, no.
1: I take that back. They clinched here. I didn't make it the year before. No, it was no.
3: 2013 was when. 2013 was when this happened.
1: Because I blocked it out.
3: With a little story time.
1: Story time. Here comes story time. This is a sad one, Jackson. I was sitting in the hotel. It was the day before game three. Day before game four. Sorry. Getting this wrong. And I was doing an interview with Salt Lake City ESPN station.
2: I did that today.
1: I hope this isn't
2: a bad omen.
3: You don't want to have what happened to Brian.
1: In the middle of the interview, I felt like somebody stabbed me in the gut. Like intense pain out of nowhere. And I'd had...
2: Did you finish the interview?
1: I think I did, but
2: wow,
1: it was really bad.
2: Gamer.
1: It was really bad. And I was like... anyway, long story short, I ended up in the emergency room.
2: Uh-oh.
1: And I was diagnosed with a kidney stone.
2: Oh, no.
1: And I was completely unable to go to game four, which the Spurs won easily on their way to winning that series in five, I think. Did they win in five? The series they won in seven.
3: Yes.
1: I botched this totally.
3: It was 2013 when Miami won.
1: That's right.
3: Yeah.
1: This is where it was game five. It was a 2-3-2 series. Mm-hmm. It was game five, and the Spurs won it to go ahead 3-2.
3: Yep. I covered the games in San Antonio. I remember talking to Brian on the concourse, and he talked to him in the hospital. And
1: I went to the hospital.
3: Kidney stone.
1: And they gave me, for the first time in my life, they gave me Vicodin.
2: Ooh. Oh, no.
3: This is a Disney podcast.
1: I do not recall the trip back to Miami. But I also missed game six with a Ray Allen shot.
2: Oh, all that stuff.
1: I was still laid up. So
3: that part I never knew. So you went to game seven, but not game six?
1: I made it to game seven and I was still not right. I fought through it like Mitchell Robinson's going to fight through it.
2: By the way, has anybody figured out what exactly happened to Mitchell Robinson's finger?
1: I think it was his hand. I think it's more of a hand injury than a finger injury. They're calling it a pinky injury, but I think it was really more.
3: That's where the brace is down here on the bottom.
2: A metacarpal injury?
1: Yeah. Yeah. I would call that a broken hand.
2: Yeah, I'm just going to tell you something. I broke that bone three times as a teenager. Now, first time was when I was 12. Three times between 12 and 18. Two of them were as the result of punching something.
1: All we're going to say is that he suffered the injury at home.
3: Yeah, Mike Brown, when asked about it last week, said it didn't happen in a game and it didn't happen in a practice. So it happened somewhere else. That's what we know.
1: And I also think that because it didn't happen in a game or a practice, I believe that Mitch probably, and we won't know for sure because he did not speak to the media today, he probably feels a need to play in the game. Even if he's not 100% effective, he probably feels
2: Yeah, listen, get out there watching, and throw some haymakers.
3: I'm checking right now if the injury report has been updated yet.
2: Oh, story time officially.
3: Mitchell Robinson is questionable with a fractured right fifth metacarpal.
2: Oh, yeah. That's right there.
3: It's right there.
2: Exactly.
3: He had a small wrap on his hand. I will say, watching him during the open portion of practice, I think he's going to play and I think he's going to be fine. Like, you watched him shooting the ball. There was absolutely no, Mitch is obviously not Steph Curry. He's not going to be running around shooting the ball a lot.
1: How far out was he shooting
3: from? He was shooting threes, which

0: Mitch Robinson go 40-50 from the free throw line in open gym.
1: I mean, Mitch Robinson ain't going to be shooting threes. But the point is, he was catching the ball. He was shooting. He was catching rebounds and passing. He had no limitations at all. So we'll see what happens in the games. But my expectation from watching him today is that he's going to be out there in game one, and he's not going to be limited. And that, if that remains the case, that's a very significant thing for the Knicks, because you go back to the last time we were all in the same place at the NBA Cup, Mitchell Robinson dominated inside.
2: Did he have 10 offensive rebounds in that game?
1: I think when he was on the court against Victor, the Knicks had 12 offensive rebounds and the Spurs had 5 defensive rebounds. Okay. They had a ton more shot possessions and shot opportunities in that game. And that was a huge part of why the Knicks blew the Spurs out in that game. So the possession battle is always critical. But if Mitchell Robinson's healthy, he can both be a big body to throw it, Victor, and he also can be a real factor on the offensive glass, which could be important in how the series plays out.
0: So the third time I did that was early in my, I did it punching a door like a genius, only because the fight had got broke up already. But it was early in my senior year basketball season.
2: Well, you've already been sent to Maine.
0: No, yeah, of
2: course. You'd already been sent to a reform
0: school. This was my fourth season at Maine.
2: Okay.
0: Right, my senior year. And anyway, it was early in that basketball season, and I didn't miss time because of it. I played the entire season, average double-double, just saying. Point is, as long as it's not like
2: by the way, last night, McMahon and I were flying down here to San Antonio together. Average double-double,
1: no big deal.
2: And he said, you know, one of my great regrets of my life, I immediately stepped up.
1: That's a long list, yeah. I would think.
2: One of the great regrets of my life was not playing Division III basketball.
0: Well, yeah, I went to D2, I was going to ride the pine, so I quit. Anyways,
2: gone to D3, that he could have averaged double-double there.
0: We'll see about that. I'm not certain about that. But point is, as long as it's not displaced, which clearly it's not.
2: Well, it's not displaced now. He had surgery.
0: Oh, he did have. So I didn't have to have surgery. That's a different deal.
2: Maybe you should have had surgery.
0: Man, whatever. That's a different.
1: Cleanup is reporting.
0: That's a different deal. Now, as far as the Wimby rebounding thing, look, obviously, if Mitchell Robinson plays, he's going to be a factor on the glass. And he does have, like, he's one of the strongest, most physical centers in the league. Him and a healthy Stephen Adams, I would say, probably.
1: Yeah, for sure. They're the two guys.
0: I do just want to point out, though, the Wimby that played in the Cup, remember that he was fresh off coming back from that calf. That's when he was on that 20-ish minutes limit.
1: That's why I said that was only in the minutes that he and Victor were on the court.
0: Right, but I'm saying he was... You know, I think there will be a better version of Wimby in this game than there was in Vegas.
1: He'll definitely be better, but it was interesting. We talked about it a lot. He had 24 rebounds in game one. He had 17 rebounds in game two against Oklahoma City.
0: Yeah.
1: He had one double-digit rebound game the rest of the series, and he had 10, and it was in game six, right? He spent most of the rest of the series floating around. Now, doesn't mean he wasn't tremendously impactful. He was. His presence on the court alone can screw up the defense, but in game one, like we talked about it, that was the best game he's ever played, obviously. And a huge part of that was he took two threes, and so much of the game was attacking the rim, dunking the ball, dominating the paint, getting every rebound, right? If he's going to be out on the perimeter more, that opens up. Is Karl-Anthony Towns being guarded by Steph Castle or Devin Vassell or Julian Champagne? Karl Towns a really good rebounder, right? Like that is a place.
2: Offensive rebounder, especially.
1: Yeah, so that is one place. Like the Knicks with he and Mitchell Robinson, in theory, can have 48 minutes of outstanding rebounding on the court. And if they can win the possession game, because they're also a low turnover team, that'll definitely be something to monitor, because Oklahoma City typically does a great job with that. But the Thunder didn't have as many turnovers as they normally would have after game two. And they threw the ball around a lot because of the way the Spurs were playing defense. So,
2: yeah. So Mitch has only been playing 14 minutes a game in the postseason. He's actually playing less in the postseason than he did in the regular season, partially because the Knicks have changed their style of play a little bit and have been playing more five out because it's been working. Mm-hmm. That said, I think he could get maybe even a little bit more minutes if his hand is open.
1: And he hasn't been super impactful either in those minutes. Like it hasn't been like the last couple of years when he's coming into the playoffs and really changed games.
2: The Celtics wanted him off the court.
1: Right. And it will be interesting to see if that changes in this series, because whether he's going up against Luke Kornet, who's a guy he can hang with, or if he's out there against Victor, who he's got a heck of a lot of size and strength on. He does have a potential to make a real impact if his hand will let him.
2: But the New York Post, Bontemps alumna.
1: That's right.
2: Alumni.
0: Oh, yeah.
2: Of the Post.
1: I'm alumnus of the Post.
2: Alumnus.
1: It is good to see the Post healthy enough to have like 19,000 people here. It's like it's always been.
2: When he got a little misty eyed there.
1: Listen, I love it.

0: I get there.
1: I love. I'm very glad those days are over. But no, nobody floods the zone like the New York Post, who might have more people here than us.
2: It might be true. There was a story in the Post. I think it was Bondi, but it wasn't Bondi. I apologize. Where Jeremy Sochan?
1: Jared Schwartz wrote that story.
2: Who was the Spur until March 1st? Got bought out. Went to the Knicks. Knows Victor Wembanyama. And what he said, among other things, about the scouting report is, you don't necessarily have to be physical with Victor. You have to make him run. That where he wears out isn't through physicality necessarily, but by mileage.
1: Dragging his body up and down the court.
2: And I'm sure that he told that to the Knicks. And whether or not it comes into the game plan or not, I actually think that that is, you know, because sometimes you hear about this in sort of a lame storyline, you know, when players switch teams. Oh, what are you going to give us all the secrets? Yeah. I got a 7'5" starting center. Thank you. But like, that was actually something that was a pretty basic, but I felt pretty illuminating comment.
0: Well, and that's interesting because matchup wise, Wimby's either going to be guarding Karl-Anthony Towns, who self-proclaimed greatest shooting big man of all time, can space the floor out, try to drag him away from the rim.
1: He's going
0: to
1: start the game on
0: Josh Hart. And Josh Hart, the one major advantage Josh Hart could have if that's the matchup is just absolutely sprinting the floor every single time. Can you get the look ahead pass? Can you get stuff in transition? And then, you know, Josh can be a nuisance in terms of just crashing the glass and maybe moving around, although I guess Wimby can not move very far.
1: Yes, you don't have to move very far to make a lot of impact, for sure.
0: A certain level of physicality has an impact on anybody. And even if Mitchell Robinson's playing 14 minutes, to me, I'd want to match those up against Wimby. And I just would want him to be a goon. Like, go out there and, as Wimby whispered in the ears of Mason Plumlee and Bismack Biyombo, hard fouls. Go out there and deliver some hard fouls. Go out there and deliver some body blows. Because if the Knicks are going to win the series, they're going to have to wear Wimby down.
1: Well, and you saw Isaiah Hartenstein have a lot of success just leaning on Victor a lot through the series. Like, going into it, we didn't think he'd be able to hang with Victor much, right? And a lot of the success they had in the series was Isaiah just using his size and bulk and being able to lean on Victor and wear him out.
0: I don't think Mitch is going to have that floater.
1: He's not going to have the floater. That is certainly true. I mean, that is a pretty iconic shot that Hartenstein's got. But I thought it was interesting. A couple of years ago,
2: I thought it was interesting that DeAndre Jordan just walked by.
1: Yeah, DeAndre is here. McMahon's favorite guy.
2: One of my favorite.
0: Deliver some fouls.
1: Floating. I thought it was interesting. A couple of years ago, Oklahoma City played as fast as anybody in the league. And over the last couple of years, that's really changed. They play pretty slow. And I thought it was interesting that as the conference finals played out, Shai Alexander never really sped up at all. Like, he still tended to kind of walk the ball up the court and kind of play at his pace all the time. And as we've seen, Mike Brown has talked about it from the second he got the job. The Knicks are flying out of the starting blocks like the shot out of a cannon every single time they get the ball. They scored, I don't know how many points in the conference finals off made baskets, off free throws, off like dead ball turnovers, because they were just getting the ball in and flying up the court. And I am going to be curious to see if they can do some of that against the Spurs to pick up not that they're going to score like that, but can they pick up the pace and wear Victor out and put some extra energy out?
2: I want to talk about energy, because I think it's going to matter.
1: Can I ask you a question before we continue?
2: Please,
1: how many names has this building had?
2: Okay, when I first came here, it was called the SBC Center. We didn't have Wi-Fi. Then it was called the AT&T Center.
0: And it had the worst Wi-Fi.
2: We had Wi-Fi.
0: It was awful. It still doesn't really work during the game. It works post-game.
2: Who needs it during the game? It's not that important.
1: Yeah.
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1: Is that all? Is it only three names?
2: Was there one between 18?
1: I don't know.
3: I think it's only three.
1: Jackson is saying three.
3: Phoenix is the one that's like every time you go back.
1: The one that always changes is Philadelphia, which has had 19 different names. What's going on behind me right now?
2: I don't know. Somebody.
3: Oh, we're like
2: pulling.
1: Climbing. Maybe the coyote is going to come.
2: Maybe DeAndre is going to go
1: maybe
2: to
1: DeAndre
2: that.
1: DeAndre is going to do that. That would be quite the thing to have in the background.
2: Yeah.
1: I honestly felt like there were more names than that, but I also, I wasn't sure.
2: And they're replacing this building.
3: Thank you.
1: They're going to be building a new downtown arena. Just got voted on within the last couple months.
2: The house that Wemby built. This was the house that Duncan built.
1: Mm-hmm.
2: Yeah.
4: I wish Duncan would have picked a better neighborhood.
1: I suspect we'll be coming back to San Antonio a lot in the years to come.
2: I suspect you're right.
4: Well, again, my question is, are they going to put another banner up here or another banner or two? Or will that wait until the new arena, which opens in 2030?
2: I think if they win it, they'll go ahead and put the banner up now.
4: That's what I'm asking. Are they going to win it, you bozo?
2: Between now and 2030?
4: Yeah.
2: I'd take they would win a banner between now and 2030.
1: Over under of multiple? A half, I would take the over. Might win one in the next 2 weeks.
4: Oh, yeah. How about 1.5? They got 26, 27, 28, 29, 1.5.
2: I would probably take the over on
1: that. I would take the over on that.
2: Because, you know, I was looking at Shaq's career compared to Victor's. Like Shaq in his third year in 95, he was 23, just like Victor's 22, not quite 23. Yeah. Shaq went to college, you know, for 2 years, I think 2 years, right?
1: Yeah.
2: And Shaq made six of the next 11 finals.
4: Well, yeah, but he had to change teams to do it.
2: He was on three teams, and he had injury problems. And, you know, Jordan was not defeated, as it turned out. Jordan came back very strong.
4: Right. But now Victor's got his... They got...
1: Look, the analogs of those guys are Shaq, who made six out of 11, and LeBron, who made what, 10 out of 14?
2: So if you look at it this way, Shaq sort of arrived in his third season in 95... Yeah. Made six out of 11 between 95 and 2006.
1: Yep.
2: Okay. Won four of them, right? LeBron, 2007 in this building, also got swept like Shaq's first finals. Is Victor getting swept?
1: I mean, the way the Knicks are going, I would say no, they're not going to. But
4: I mean, it sounds to me like the tradition there is the generational big man from a Texas team does a sweep him.
1: It's true.
2: Stand on it. Make the prediction.
4: I'm not going to predict that.
2: So LeBron makes it in 2007. He makes 10 of the next 13 finals.
1: Didn't make it in 8 or 9 and then made what? 10 in a row?
2: 8 in a row?
1: 8, 9, and 10.
2: So 9 out of 10.
1: It's 11 out of 14.
2: 11 out of 14.
1: Yeah.
4: Okay.
2: So now Victor has made it. LeBron's fourth year he made it. Now same age as Victor, 22. Now Victor has made it. And I don't know. Like, I have no idea. I hope he's healthy, but like,
4: I hope he's healthy the whole time. I think that the Thunder are going to have their say. I think that's going to, you know, I think those two teams will probably combine out of the next decade to make the finals 8 or 9 times.
1: Yeah.
2: Yeah. I mean, the Thunder obviously are the factor. When LeBron was making the 8 finals in a row in the East, he didn't really have a super powerful.
4: He didn't have a 60-plus win juggernaut.
2: Now, he did in the West. Yeah. In the West, he had a juggernaut to deal with, but not really in the East. That won't be the case, looks like, for Victor. All right, here's what I wanted to say. You were talking about how the Knicks absolutely were crushing the Cavs in terms of energy in the last round.
1: Yep.
2: The Cavs had played 4 more playoff games by the time they got to the Knicks. 4 more. Mm-hmm. The Spurs have played 4 more playoff games than the Knicks. At some point, it's going to matter. Don't you think?
1: Isn't that
2: conventional wisdom?
1: I would think so. Yeah.
2: And I would say a powerful statistic that I actually was found interesting in the last round, and it still applies, is that when you have two teams in the NBA history, when you have two teams where one's coming off a sweep and one's coming off 7-game series, happened 24 times.
1: Yep.
2: 20-4 for the team coming off the sweep. Was 19-4, and then what happened to the Cavs? Poor Cavs. Obviously, you can knock that down by saying, well, how can you compare the Eastern Conference and the Western Conference?
4: That's an interesting number, though.
2: I'm just going to say that history tells us that it matters.
4: That is a very interesting number. I do think you have to at least consider the youth of the Spurs in that sense. Like, people are asking about their inexperience as a disadvantage. not that the Knicks are like loaded with finals experience, by the way, but the youth of their legs could be an advantage.
2: Second youngest finals team ever.
4: Yeah. Just
1: what's the youngest one?
4: The 77 Blazers.
2: Oh, you, right. You know who the second youngest one was before the Spurs made it?
1: The 07
2: Cavs? You know who they displaced?
4: Last year's Thunder.
1: Last year's Thunder, of course.
4: Yeah, yeah, and right. They're just, and anyways, you know, like.
2: So that's another reason why you're talking two of the three youngest finals teams in history.
1: Back-to-back history, back-to-back years.
2: Right
4: yeah.
2: here.
4: But yeah, they're, and that might be telling us that it's like, it's more and more and more young teams league. But
1: I think it's more telling us the two best teams in the league over the last 2 years have been the Thunder and the Spurs.
2: And what do they have in common? Size and depth, depth and size.
4: That's yeah, right. There you go. And the Spurs especially have a lot of burst, a lot of, you know, like youth athleticism. And I'm looking at Jalen Brunson's quote when he was asked about Stephon Castle. He said, I think his intensity and tenacity is special. You know, and it's going to be interesting to see the endurance of that intensity and tenacity. But I don't know if that guy at that age is going to wear down just because it's been a grind of a playoffs.
1: I mean, the Spurs did start to look tired in that series, and Victor especially looked tired in large stretches of the conference
4: final. As they were closing out game 6 and 7.
1: Well, listen, he can both be awesome and look tired. Like just Victor standing on the court is a game-breaking thing from a defensive standpoint. Like, he doesn't have to, like, block 7 shots to have a dramatic impact on the game. But, again, I will go back to game 1. He was dominating the paint, and he wasn't shooting threes. And as the series went along, he started shooting a lot more threes, and he was playing a lot more on the perimeter. And we've talked about it over and over again. When Victor is dominating at the rim, the Spurs are at their best. And if he's hitting 40% of his threes like he did in the conference finals when he went 16 for 40 from three over the 7 games, they're probably going to win because that is just an unbelievable weapon to have. But he could just as easily go 10 for 40. And then it looks a lot different.
2: Yeah. Well, the other thing that I think was a factor in the conference finals was game 6 and 7. Dylan Harper and De'Aaron Fox looked better.
1: Well, game 6, Fox was not good. But in game 7... Harper looked better in game 6, and in game 7, they were both great.
2: Right. Those guys sort of rebounding was a huge factor because after game 5, I think the Thunder probably felt like they may have had an energy edge.
1: Yeah.
2: But they did.
4: By the way.
1: Yeah. Victor looked tired. Those guys looked banged up, but then things obviously flipped around.
4: By the way, the Spurs are 12-2 this season when Wimby shoots 9 or more threes, including a blowout win in game 6 of the Western Conference Finals.
1: I mean,
2: listen, I'm trying not to be a stick in the mud because I just think they're more dangerous when he's going.
4: I would agree, but I'm just saying there's not a direct correlation to Wimby launching a ton of threes and them losing. It is, you know,
1: they also won basically 80% of their games all season. So
2: right.
1: You can really write it up any way you want. The thing that's interesting to me about this series is if you go back to the conference finals and the Thunder and the Spurs playing, I think on the whole, we would agree the Thunder are a deeper and probably overall better team from a talent perspective. But the Spurs have very specific advantages.
4: Well, and the Thunder didn't have 2 of their top players.
1: But even if Jalen Williams and A.J. Mitchell were playing, the Thunder are a team that attacks the paint. Their whole goal on offense is to get to the rim and then either score, draw a foul, or set up a three, right? That's the foundation of every single thing they do. When you have Victor Wembanyama at the rim, you saw it just short-circuited everything Oklahoma City wants to do. The other thing the Thunder are is pretty small. Like, their guards are incredible. Cason Wallace coming off the bench, Alex Caruso. But basically, all these guys are 6'4 or smaller.
2: They don't have great positional size.
1: They don't have great positional size.
4: Yeah. Shea's
1: 6'6", but the rest of their guys are 6'2", 6'3", 6'4". They're going up against Stephon Castle, who's a tank. Dylan Harper, who's a tank. Carter Bryan is coming off the bench, who's a 6'8 tank. Julian Champagne is a 6'7 wing. De'Aaron Fox is basically the smallest guy they play. He's 6'4". He's long, right? I sort of feel like this is a similar setup where the Spurs are, by and large, the better team. They're probably a little deeper. They're more talented. They won more games. But the Knicks dominated 2 of the games this year. The game they lost, the Spurs had to make a crazy comeback in the fourth quarter to win here by 2. Mm-hmm. Knicks kind of kicked that game away. And The Knicks have much better positional size. OG Anunoby and Mikal Bridges are much bigger than the guys they're going to be playing on the other side. And the Knicks are not a team that really tries to get all the way to the rim. Like, Jalen Brunson gets there sometimes, but...
4: Yeah, but Brunson's that... He's that
1: he likes floater, to get right to the floater, area. Mid-range spot. Yeah. You've got Karl Towns spacing the floor. And unlike the Thunder, who had several players that the Spurs just said, we either don't care about you shooting, or we're not going to have to guard you, between the big Jalen Williams, Chet Holmgren just refused to shoot a lot of the time. Yeah. Isaiah Hartenstein's not a shooter. Alex Caruso, they're very comfortable to let shoot. Some games Caruso, it worked for him.
4: Yeah.
1: Game seven, it obviously didn't. Lou Dort, another guy, they just had no problem letting Jack up whatever shot he wanted. The Knicks basically only play Josh Hart, who, as you said, shot 39% from three this year and is a different kind of shooter than he's been in the
2: only
1: past.
2: Shooting 30% in the playoffs.
1: Right. He's had this thumb injury, hasn't shot the ball as well.
4: And they might kind of open up against him the way they did against Caruso.
1: Oh, they're going to dare him to shoot. 100%. Yeah. He's got to make shots, but he's proven he can. Mm-hmm. And then Mitchell Robinson. Every other guy the Knicks play is a 40% three-point shooter.
2: All right. As I've had conversations, and I know you just did a story about this that published on Tuesday about Temps, but as I've had conversations over the last 3 or 4 days since the matchup got set, the people in the league that I think are smart and experienced are like, hey, first off, they're like, hey, why was Oklahoma City favored in game seven? I'm like, well, you know, they're like, you're missing two of their three ball handlers. Like,
4: I had Thunder people ask me, why are we favored?
2: Why were they favored? All right, that's number one. Number two, they're like, okay, like the Spurs are probably should be favored in the finals, but it's a pick 'em. That's it. These guys are like saying to me, look at this, look at that, look at this. Like, you talk about positional.
1: The Knicks
2: size.
1: Have only had the best 11-game stretch in the history of the NBA.
4: Yeah, not playoff stretch.
1: Period.
4: Period.
1: In 80 years.
4: And nobody's had a better 11-game
2: stretch. And that's the thing. And I saw, you know, people are criticizing the East. Got it.
4: Sure.
2: They're averaging 19-point victory. Well,
4: I assure you of this.
1: 24-point victory.
4: There have been softer 11-game stretches of schedule in NBA history than what the Knicks just went through to win three series in the Eastern Conference. Yeah.
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10: Hey, y'all. 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
1: So, I mean, like, I got people saying to me, why is everybody picking the Spurs? Like executives, yeah. Like scouts guys, like, yeah. Like they're like, it's almost like I see this with drafts sometimes. Like sometimes like somebody will come out and they'll be like, yeah, this guy's the number, a top three pick. And then I'll talk to somebody. And he's like, we've got him eighth, you know, and then it'll end up the guy ends up going seventh or something, yeah. You know? And like, that's the energy I'm getting from some of these people. They're not denigrating San Antonio. They're just like, he's like, how come you guys are underrating
2: the Knicks? I'm also just going to point out that these are a lot of the same people that you were probably talking to last year that were saying, I don't know why everybody thinks the Thunder are just the clear-cut favorites. Let's dial that back a little bit. And while the Knicks haven't done it either, there is, in the NBA, especially folks who have been around for a while, they tend to really value experience and perhaps overrate experience.
3: Well, there's never been a team. If the Spurs win the title, it will be unlike anything that's ever happened in the history of the league.
2: Yeah.
3: Like, no team in the position the Spurs are in with basically no playoff experience at all has won the title.
2: Yeah.
3: A couple teams have got to the finals, like that 95 Magic team is, or the 07 LeBron team. Those are the two best examples as an analog. But basically, no one in this position, other than I guess you could say the 77 Blazers, maybe, yeah. But the league was in a vastly different place
1: that
3: at that point.
1: That said, that Thunder victory was pretty impressive.
2: I mean, it was a Thunder second playoff.
1: This is something else. This is something else someone said to me. They were like, you know, last year I heard all these people drag on the Thunder because the injuries that the Pacers had and who else did they play last year who was injured? You know, the Thunder. Why am I forgetting?
3: One of the teams they played the series before had an injury. Yeah. I don't remember who.
1: And they're like, you know, but the Spurs, like, Ian Edwards wasn't right and DiVincenzo was hurt. And
2: there's going to be injuries in every postseason.
1: I know. I'm just saying, like these guys are not looking to drag the Spurs. I want to be clear. They're just, like, giving me their opinion.
2: Listen, Jalen Williams was out. That A.J. Mitchell, yeah, that was a huge factor. There's no doubt about that. But you talk about,
1: I don't know what that sound was, but it came from the air conditioning unit zone. That's all I'm going to say.
2: I think it was over here somewhere.
1: And it's very hot.
3: It is?
1: Texas.
3: Oh, outside. Other than here.
1: No, here it's gorgeous.
2: Welcome to Texas. Yeehaw. But yeah, look, the Spurs are trying to do something that's never been done before. Completely skip the line and get this done in their first playoff run as a group. But what I will tell you is I've seen Victor Wembanyama do a lot of things that have never been done before. Yep. He, like, almost on a
1: I know. And every time
2: basis.
1: The Spurs have been under pressure this postseason, they've delivered. So you guys know I don't pick. I'm just telling you the people that what I do is I talk to people who are smarter than me, except for you two. You two are like,
2: Bontemps has got them big old vocab words.
1: He's like, he got like scholarships and stuff to college. Like, I went to a state school. You went to several schools.
2: Most of them were community college.
1: So like, but I'm reporting what people are telling me. Look, I don't pick, and you don't pick.
2: I'll pick this one. I'm not covering this one. I can pick this one.
1: You're not covering it?
2: I mean, I'm not covering it. I'm not like I don't pick the series where I'm assigned to cover one or the other team.
1: Right. So, by the way, he's not on a team, but he's doing special projects this series. You know what he's doing, Jackson? Do you know what he's doing tomorrow? He's Jackson's here, too, by the way.
2: No, I'm hanging. Can I say it?
1: Yeah.
2: I'm hanging with the Jackals. That's Wimby's little hand-picked.
1: Were you handpicked to hang with
2: them? No, I got a temporary exception that was negotiated actually at
3: gear.
2: No, I'm not wearing gear. It was my temporary exception was negotiated of all places. And this is a fact at the Tipsy Tiki after HEB flew a select group of Jackals.
1: HEB is the local,
2: grocery store. It's like a huge Spurs sponsor.
3: They got a very, very famous set of, commercials
1: literally
3: for Spurs players over
1: for
3: years.
1: Decades.
3: Yeah. Like, it's like the Sports Center commercials that we do. For years they've done them. They're very funny.
2: So HEB flew, I don't know how many there were, 10, maybe 8 or 10,
3: 10
2: of them
3: or 12,
2: up there.
3: Something like that.
2: Yeah. And as Wimby says, he credited those guys for dominating a road arena in a game 7. And then they went out to the Tipsy Tiki. They like to listen to the pod. Also, Howdy Partners, the hit YouTube show with Michael C. Wright. And so they
3: Of course, I got a plug in.
2: Journey it over to the old Tipsy Tiki, and we negotiated some special access for me to hang with the Jackals.
1: He can write off all of his Tipsy Tiki visits.
2: I mean, that still would be zero.
3: we're gonna get.
2: But here's the thing:
3: if that's the case,
2: I'm used to hanging with jackasses. Now I'm gonna upgrade to the Jackals for game one.
1: All right, lucky you. Looking into it.
3: Yeah.
1: So you are making a prediction.
2: If I'm gonna hang with the Jackals, I got to pick the Spurs. Tim Legler. I'm going to pick.
1: We can't deal with any more Tims.
2: I'm going to pick Spurs in seven. I do think this is going to be a great series.
1: God, can I take seven? I don't know if I can take it.
2: Yeah.
1: I did just have a sweep, so I'm not complaining.
3: It'll be a lot of work.
1: Yeah.
3: I still haven't decided. I'm going back and forth on Knicks in six and Spurs in seven. I think Mitchell Robinson looking this good today has me back square in the middle again, because I do think the Knicks are really good. I do think it's going to be a really long series. I do think some of the pushback for people around the league is partially to prevent there being an immediate coronation of the Spurs now that they beat the Thunder.
2: Oh my.
3: No, but I don't mean, I just mean,
2: I'm surprised you're not picking the Sixers.
3: Well, listen, unlike you, I am not afraid to make predictions.
2: Oh, you're not making a prediction. I just made a prediction and you're getting splinters in your butt. I'm gonna ride the fence.
3: I'm gonna make one before game one. I don't have to do it on your schedule. I'll do it tomorrow afternoon.
2: You're part of the Hoop Collective podcast, and this is our finals
3: preview. By the time game one starts, I'll make a prediction.
1: After tomorrow night, after he knows, he'll make this prediction.
3: We'll know what. Yeah, we'll put it. Yeah, Jackson wants me to put it on Instagram.
1: All right,
3: we'll debut it on the IG tomorrow.
2: We got old splinter butt.
3: Someone who hasn't made a prediction all playoffs. That's great.
1: I
3: know you're not making any. But yeah, I do think it is really down the middle, and I'm really excited for it because there are pretty fascinating stylistic differences on both sides, and there's really obvious pivot points like Josh Hart versus Victor Wembanyama. Which side is going to win that battle? Like, not that he's going to play better than Victor, but will the Spurs be able to stick with that as a matchup, or will the Knicks make them adjust?
2: Wow.
3: Will Karl Anthony Towns be able to do damage against one of the Spurs smalls to the point where the Spurs have to adjust and put Victor onto him? And what will that look like? There's a lot of little interesting matchups like that across the board between both sides. What happens in the non-Victor minutes? Can Jalen Brunson really eat in those minutes and dominate for the Knicks?
2: Yeah.
3: It's going to be a pretty awesome series.
2: You know, and the fascinating thing about the Hart-Wemby matchup that we are anticipating, well, at least that's something they'll try out, is that matchup didn't work for the Spurs last series. Caruso made them get out of it and actually had his best game in game one, and the Spurs were able to overcome it in game one, and then obviously
1: which is one of the reasons I don't like predictions. I like to watch how it goes. Sorry, call me a lump. All right, we have two announcements. Actually, one announcement is that Iman Shumpert will be joining us for post game pods during the finals. I know game one and two, we'll see after
2: all right
1: that.
3: We got another one we'll tease.
1: So, freshly finalized, we have an announcement, which is that next Tuesday, June
3: 9th,
1: we will be having our fifth live show.
3: I think it's more importantly, our first New York City
1: in New York live City show at Gotham Comedy Club on
3: West 23rd Street.
1: 7:30 or 8 o'clock.
3: West 23rd Street.
1: I think it's famous, Gotham Comedy Club.
3: It's a big time spot. Right in the Flatiron District, downtown New York City, middle in between games 3 and 4 of the finals. City's going to be on fire. It's going to be really awesome.
2: And we'll super have a bunch excited of these hats to give away.
3: Got some fancy merch.
1: Oh, yeah. We got merch with the new logo.
3: With the new logo.
1: Yeah. Which took multiple
3: someday McMahon and I will be on it.
1: Refreshes.
3: Maybe. Probably not.
2: The stars represent me.
1: All right. Watch our social media channels for the link to buy tickets, which will be available shortly. 1 week notice. Like, it's kind of a quick turnaround, but why not?
2: There'll be people excited about basketball in New York City.
3: We ought to be able to fill up a comedy club for the first Knicks finals in 27 years.
1: Why not? All right. Thank you.
2: No throwing tomatoes or anything else at Wendy.
1: We'll see where the Knicks are in the series.
3: Yeah, the way it's going, it could be 3-0 and the coronation could be on hand the way it's been.
1: Coronation for whom?
3: That's true.
1: All right.
3: I didn't say which side could be
1: up
3: 3-0.
1: Thank you very much to Jackson and our other staff here in San Antonio. Thank you to Bontemps. Thank you to McMahon. Thank you for watching and listening to the Hoop Collective. We'll be talking to you pretty much every day this week going forward.
2: Adios, amigos.
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19: From the left boards, McNabb right for Theodore. 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
0: Miles Garrett speaks for the first time with his new team.
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4: Into the corner, that'll score Martinez. Schneeman, here comes Kwan, the throw not in time!
0: Plus, we get you ready for Game 1 of the NBA Finals between the Knicks and Spurs.
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21: 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Mariners, with a 7-game win streak on the line Tuesday in Seattle. More on that straight ahead. But speaking of seven, Vegas Golden Knights going for a 7th straight win as they opened up the Stanley Cup Final in Raleigh on Tuesday against the Hurricanes. Carolina, though, would jump right out of the gates.
22: It's away, and here's Nikolaj Ehlers playing his way around Theodore. Ehlers coming in, snaps a shot, he scores! Tell Ryan!
1: just inside the Carolina blue line to spring the two-on-one. An absolutely fabulous play by Jacob Slavin.
3: Are going to send Ehlers. Ehlers on a partial break. Ehlers drives, shoots. He scores! Nikolai Ehlers, 2 for 2, my friend, as the Carolina Hurricanes are flying out to a 2-0 lead in game one.
1: What a play by Jalen Chatfield. About 4 or 5 feet from the Carolina bench at his own blue line.
22: 99.9 The Fan. Hurricanes with the early lead. They would lead 2-1 after a frenetic first period. Vegas getting a goal in the first and then scoring again in the second, and then
23: downplayed it a little bit. Puck is in behind the Vegas goal and a shot. Score! William Karlsson from Mitch Marner. 3 straight goals for the Knights. They lead it 3-2. 4.5 minutes into the second. William Karlsson's second goal this postseason.
22: Fox Sports 98.9. Carolina ties it back up with a goal from Jordan Staal in the second period. Tied at 3. Heading to the third. Vegas strikes less than a minute and a half into the third. They go up 4-3. Hurricanes, we're not done.
24: Waits for the puck to drop. Works it back. Carolina collapses, though. Stankoven able to get to it. Now Gostisbehere shoots and scores! Shane Gostisbehere comes up with the equalizer. Number 4 puts the Canes' fourth goal on the board. We're tied in Raleigh in game one. Now the third of this postseason for Shane Gostisbehere. And we are tied at 4 in Lenovo Center on their feet.
22: 99.9 The Fan. That goal midway through the third, and it would stay tied at 4 for the next 5 minutes.
23: Hurdle from the right side. Give and go. He shoots. He scores! Tomas Hurdle. 5-4 Knights. 3:24 to go in the third period. First Stanley Cup final in a decade. And Tomas Hurdle gets the Knights back in front. Is it enough to get a win for the Knights in game one?
22: The short answer is yes. Fox Sports 98.9. Golden Knights hang on for the 5-4 win, taking the opener on the road. First game in Stanley Cup final history that featured goals in the first 30 seconds of both the first and the second periods. Golden Knights get the opener on the road. 3-0 in game one of the Stanley Cup final all time. 28 comeback wins this season. And that's now 7 straight, a new franchise record for the longest win streak in a single playoff year. The old mark of 6 was in 2020. Tomas Hertl, 7th career game-winning goal in the postseason. The first he's had in the Stanley Cup final. After the win, spoke with our Emily Kaplan.
25: Tomas, incredible start to the Stanley Cup final. So fun to watch. What was it like to play in that game?
26: Yeah, it was awesome. You know, it's kind of fun. You know, this building buzzing. You know, obviously we didn't have great start, but it's kind of in our story all season. But we never give up. You know, we just a team. We doesn't matter if we up or down. We just keep playing. And obviously, not a great start we wanted next game because maybe a little rust or whatever. But again, we come strong in the second and third and turn around and big win in the first game.
25: About that start, some of your coaches were telling me they thought you guys might have been a little bit nervous in that first period. Going down 2-0, what were you feeling?
26: I don't think nervous. You know, some guys, a couple guys, you know, obviously wanted our team, a couple guys threw it. It's just obviously a couple bad bouncing, you know, breakaway. Obviously, we can give it up, but we've been through, you know, and we just stay, you know, we have a couple good chances. Even the first didn't look that good, you know, we have to maybe shoot a little more out there, but still, we start playing better, put behind, hold the puck, and score a couple big goals.
25: That last play in the block, what was all going on in your mind as that's going down?
26: It's awesome, you know, like everything matters, almost like Mitch block it, you know, it's almost bigger than any goal because everybody just chip in with everything, you know, and it's this time of the year, you need everything. Doesn't matter, it's not always about the goals, but about little saves, little sticks, you know, little block shot, and everybody on the board, and obviously, Sis make a great play to me, and after a couple of chances after that, I was happy I could put it in.
25: And the beginning of the game, your goal is to win the Stanley Cup. You haven't won it yet. They bring it out on the ice. What's going through your mind as you see it there, the ultimate prize?
26: Honestly, I try not to watch it a little, you know, like I try to put head down and like don't think about it, you know, because it's ultimate goal and chasing for a long time. And I have second shot in my career and obviously you don't want to waste it, but it's still a lot of game left and it's a great start of the series.
25: We'll see you Thursday for game 2. Shakuye, thanks for doing this.
26: Yeah, thank you very much.
22: Tomas Hurdle, go ahead goal with about 3.5 minutes to go in the game. All 4 of his goals in the playoffs have been third period goals. Vegas takes game 1 on the road. Hurricanes' second loss this postseason, both in game 1s. at home. Also happened in the Eastern Conference Final against the Canadiens. And then obviously in this series, our ESPN crew in Raleigh, Steve Levy with PK Subban and Hall of Famer Mark Messier.
2: Great game, not necessarily a well-executed game, but exciting for the fans going home. A little disappointing because the team lost, but what a building.
5: I had fun. Both goaltenders were unbelievable, simulating saves all game long. Loved it.
6: So when all is said and done in this one, the Vegas Golden Knights are the only team this postseason with a winning record when they trail in a game. So at some point in a game, they're losing, and they're still winning. They're 7-4 in those games, a remarkable run. Vegas did not allow a single goal in the second period against Colorado. 4 second periods against the Mighty Avs, didn't give up one goal. They were great again in the second period tonight.
5: Yeah, they were. And they weren't great in the first. Jack Eichel and a few guys made some questionable decisions, including Theodore. But man, did they ever come back into this game and bounce back. Jack Eichel, it was a make-your-own Sunday for him all night, Mess. He did what he wanted when he wanted. And they cannot allow this guy to take over this series. He took over this game in the second period, and he didn't stop. And he got his teammates involved. There goes Mitchie Marner, William Karlsson. The cavalry came in. Good night.
2: Good.
5: Oh, yeah.
6: Is this a good time to bring up secondary and depth scoring for Vegas?
2: I think it would be, because I think it's one of the things that allowed Vegas to win this game. You talk about depth on both teams. They both have it, but I thought the Sisson, Stone, and Hurdle line was outstanding tonight. And that line was deserving of the game-winning goal. They played great all night, both on the defensive side of the puck and offensive side of the puck. And so your guy, Sisson, you've been talking about all year going into the playoffs there, and sure enough, he showed up tonight.
5: Hat-trick in 2017 against Anaheim put us in the cup final. He had a goal in assist in the cup final, and he's one of 18 players that Vegas picked up. So hats off to Colton.
22: Vegas takes game one on the road, game two of the series in Raleigh on Thursday, 8 o'clock Eastern on ABC. Right now, Sports Center all night.
7: For the first time since 1999,
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22: Stanley Cup Final with Game 1 under its belt. Game 1 of the NBA Finals tonight in San Antonio. We'll see it on ABC. We'll hear it here on ESPN Radio. Spurs coming off a 7-game series against Oklahoma City. Knicks have been off since their sweep in the conference finals. With our ESPN Radio crew, Mark Kestisher, PJ Carlissimo, Knicks coach, a well-rested Mike Brown.
27: It was long. We had to try to stay creative in terms of what we wanted to do with our guys. All of our coaches have been fantastic. They've contributed on the court. They've contributed off the court. And so a lot of different ideas from different guys. And we just kind of took it day by day in terms of what we're doing on the floor. And the one thing we always try to figure out how to do is keep the competitive edge with our guys, because when you're off, as long as we're off, that's a tough thing to do. You don't feel it like you would if you were playing games every day, but our guys are pros, they're veterans, and hopefully it was there.
28: Michael, it seems like a long time ago that the finals are a different animal. You and I started together in 03 in this very building a long time ago, but 03, then 07 with you at Cleveland, a number of times at Golden State, culminating in 2022. How different is the finals for our listeners from a coaching standpoint in bringing your team to the finals, and so different than the other rounds of the playoffs and, of course, the regular season?
27: Well, the biggest thing you feel right away is the media crunch. You know, it's enormous, and you feel it as soon as you walk into the building. On top of that, you know, there are little things when you fly into a city, when you go to a hotel, all those things. It's different. And guys, when they get here, especially if they get here multiple times, they start to appreciate it more, and it doesn't overwhelm them as much. I remember in 07, we came here, we got off the bus for our first practice, and we had one of our medical performance people walking around with a camcorder. It was camcorder days. And I went up to him and I was like, what are you doing? And he goes, the players are so excited. They wanted me to document everything for them. And I was like, oh my God, we're in trouble. Turn that thing off. So, you know, being here a couple of times helps ease the nerve and ease the nerves and helps you hopefully stay balanced, not get too high, not getting too low, especially before the game start.
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22: It was Monday the Rams pulled off the trade with Cleveland to land Myles Garrett. 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
13: Since the very beginning, it's always been about winning. And it just breaks down to, you know, the timing of everything. What does it realistically look like for to be a winner now? And to have an opportunity to do that, you know, immediately, you know, that was an opportunity that was just, you know, too difficult to pass up. And, you know, I always have, you know, love in my heart for Cleveland City, you know, community, and you know, all its players and you know, everything else. But the opportunity to come here, have an immediate and, you know, profound impact on this team, you know, it was you know, something I just, you know, had to move forward with. I see a position to solidify myself here as well, you know, among the very greats. I still have plenty of great years in front of me, and being able to cement that legacy as a not only as a football city here in LA, but as an individual, you know, winning DPOY and a Super Bowl or more. Those things are definitely pressing on my mind, and definitely a bit of urgency to do it and do it right away.
22: A lot of smiles on the heels of this week's marquee trade. ESPN Rams reporter Lindsay Theory getting the pulse on the feel of the folks in L.A.
11: Well, Jay, let me just tell you, Sean McVay just pulled out of the parking lot right next to where I'm standing. I was able to get a little more of a candid response from him than you got in the press conference about Myles Garrett's arrival here. And he says, F yeah, let's ride. So that is his real reaction to getting Myles Garrett here in L.A. For Les Snead, he says it's really just some finality to a process that they have been working on since really the Browns adjusted Myles Garrett's contract. He says that really signaled to them that there was maybe a way to get in there and get this deal done. Now, Sean McVay also was all smiles during that news conference as Myles Garrett was asked multiple questions, really about the chance to win a Super Bowl in L.A., the chance to play in primetime, and Sean McVay looking like a proud father, being like, I don't even have to coach this guy, because all of his answers were about how much he loves football and how much he's just excited to go out there and take this process. As Sean McVay says, it's a we then me mentality, and they are just looking one day at a time, as cliche as it is.
14: Now there's buzz about Aaron Donald thinking about coming out of retirement. What are you hearing about that, Lindsay?
11: Isn't that wild? Aaron Donald. I was actually texting with someone close with Aaron Donald earlier today, asking if this is an actual possibility. That person got back to me and said that inside that household, there is some laughter. They think it's pretty hilarious. But Sean McVay, also not known for his poker face. So I decided to throw him that same question, asking if there's a chance that Aaron Donald could come back to join this super team.
15: You know, Aaron's a guy that I stay really close in touch with, and I know the respect that he has for Myles. Talk to him about the opportunity to be able to bring him on board. If Aaron decides he wants to dust him off at the age of 35, I bet you he could still do it at a pretty high clip.
11: So Sean McVay obviously not saying no, but far from any sort of definitive answer there. And then just one more note here coming from the Rams today. Obviously, Sean McVay very cognizant of the fact throughout the news conference that with this trade, they get Myles Garrett, but they had to say goodbye to Jared Verse. Sean McVay obviously sending his best to their former standout first round player as he moves on to Cleveland.
22: The thought of Myles Garrett and Aaron Donald on the same field, an intriguing one. But one that if you're Donald, you really have to think about. Earlier on the Rich Eisen Show, former Super Bowl champ Eric Weddle.
16: I tell the older guys, like, once it's done, it's done. And he has a chance potentially to come back and fill a role, like to help those young guys. And if you love it and you are all in on the grind and the preparation and the pain and the sacrifice and being away from your family and all that entails of going back and playing, I say go do it. But if there's an ounce of doubt of saying like, I don't know if I want to do this, or knowing that after games, you're not going to be able to move and you're going to be just can't sleep. For me, it just wasn't worth it. That's why I retired. So, and that's usually when you get to a point, everything that you pour into the game, it's just not worth it anymore. And so I don't know. It'd be awesome to see. I mean, who wouldn't want to see AD back here wrecking havoc and getting sacks and forced fumbles?
22: See what happens as we move through the summer. Pain and sacrifice can certainly be part of the game. Even if that pain happens to be your ego, You'll hear that next. SportsCenter All Night continues. It's ESPN Radio.
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2: Deep drive to center. And that one leaves the yard. Reese Atwood. Stewart with a blast. Way back and gone. And the Texas Longhorns sweep a semifinal doubleheader to advance to the championship series.
3: Williams to left field. See you in a half hour. Texas Tech and Texas are set for the rematch. And they will Longhorns once more in the championship finals.
1: College baseball is headed to the Super Regionals this weekend. Softball down to the final two. Texas Tech. Sound familiar? Should. They met for the title a year ago in the Champ Series in Oklahoma City. This year's series, best of three, opens with Game 1 tonight on ESPN. ESPN analyst Tori Vidalis and Haley McClenny.
4: What are you most looking forward to seeing from Texas on this stage, Tori?
5: I think just the rematch aspect of it. Like, this is a team that has the experience to win it all. So they know exactly what it takes to win it. But this is a very different Tech team. So I'm very curious to see how Texas is going to adjust to what Texas Tech is throwing at them. And also the firepower in Texas Tech's lineup. I want to see if they can shut those bats down.
6: Yeah, I want to see the matchup of Texas's offense against the elite pitching of Texas Tech. I mean, absolutely fire me up. Like, you want to talk about good on good and strength on strength. Katie Stewart versus Nyjah, round two. Are you kidding me?
5: Let's go.
6: Like, Caden Henry against Caitlin Terry, lefty-lefty matchup. It's going to be just awesome.
1: Game one coming up on Wednesday, game two on Thursday, and then the if game, if needed, will be on Friday in Oklahoma City, Texas Tech for the college softball championship. Mentioned the Stanley Cup final opening up with Vegas winning a seventh consecutive game. Baseball in Seattle, Mariners putting a seven-game win streak on the line at home against the Mets.
7: Now the stretch, and again, the 2-2 to Pareda. Swing and a well-hit ball, deep to left field. Soto going back, looking up. Goodbye, baseball! Johnny Pareda with his second home run as a Seattle Mariner. A three

0: batting home runs over the last 8 games. They are using the long ball. From another win, the 0-1 pitch, swung on, fly ball. Shallow left down the line, foul territory. Emerson overslides, and he makes the catch. And it's over. Colt Emerson makes the catch, and the Mariners win. They win it 8-3 over the Mets. The Mariners have won 8 in a row and 10 of their last 12 games. Holy smokes, what a stretch for the Mariners.
1: Seattle Sports, 7:10 a.m., an 8-3 win over the Mets. 6 straight games with multiple home runs, tied with the Mets for the longest active streak in Major League Baseball, and the Mariners' longest streak since 2022. Mariners get that 8th straight win. Mets, 6 straight games with multiple homers. Speaking of home runs, Rockies had 3 of them, including back-to-back or back and another body part.
2: Big pitch. He's hammered deep to right field. Willie Castro sent it to the stands. A 3-run shot. The Rockies have blown it open, 7-0 in the fourth. First pitch to TJ Rumfield now is a deep drive towards right center field. Into the gap, and it's going to one-hop the wall. Rumfield to second base. He'll stop there with a stand-up double.
3: This is going to turn into a home run, Jack. This is crazy. It hit off the glove of Joe Adell, then it hit off his head, and it hit over the wall.
4: Glanced off his glove, hit him in the head, and bounced over the yellow line. And it is a home run.
3: Also, a dome run.
1: Rim shot. Insert here. 850 KOA. Rockies, the 8-2 win over the Angels. 4th win in the last 5 games. And yes, a home run off an outfielder's head. It's happened before, you may recall, or seen the video. Cleveland's Carlos Martinez hitting a homer, which bounced off the head of then Rangers outfielder Jose Canseco in May of 1993. Speaking of said Rangers.
5: The 1-0 pitch. Swing and a looper out into left center, and it falls for the base hit. Coming in from third, Carter, he scores. Hellman stops at second. Opposite field RBI single for Jock Peterson. Rangers lead 5-4.
1: 105-3, the fan. Rangers go on to a 7-4 win over the Cardinals, who had 13 hits, one shy of tying their season high, but 3-for-14 with runners in scoring position. Left 11 men on base, one shy of tying their season high there. So the Cardinals have lost 9 of the last 12 games after being a season high 9 games over 500 on May 19th. It's a 7-4 loss to the Rangers, who scored 3 in the 9th to break a 4-4 tie. They get their 5th straight win, longest win this season. Jock Peterson drives in 2 en route to the victory. Game 1 win on the road. That's next. SportsCenter all night. It's ESPN Radio.
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1: Myles Garrett is officially introduced by the Rams in L.A. Mariners beat the Mets. They extend their win streak to 8. Vegas now has a 7-game win streak. They're 1-0 in the Stanley Cup Final.
2: Again, wins it. Stankoven right in the shot. Tip wide. It goes to the corner. And another try blocked. The game is over. Vegas takes game one. 5-4. Their seventh come-from-behind victory this postseason. Down 2-0. They rally to take a 3-2 lead and never trailed again. Tomas Hertl provides the game winner with 3.5 minutes to go in the third period. Hertl from Sissons and Theodore. 5 different goal scorers for the Knights.
1: And they pick up their 7th straight win. It's a 5-4 win in game one on the road against the Hurricanes. Fox Sports 98.9. Golden Knights becoming the first road team ever to stage a multi-goal comeback win in game one of the final. How is a team like Vegas able to pull off a comeback like that in the final on the road? ESPN analyst TJ Oshie.
3: I think because they have so many guys that have been there before. And so those emotions that you feel when you haven't won of thinking that it's not going to happen or thinking that you can't come back. Those emotions are thrown out the door. You don't feel those anymore. You're so much more locked into what needs to happen.
4: That second period, they found themselves in really unfamiliar territory. How did they respond in those moments?
3: Well, Vegas does a good job. And we saw both teams at different times in this game playing their game and wearing the other team down.
4: What was Vegas's game in the second period?
3: It's their cycle game. They get in on the offensive zone, and like the game winner in that scissor play you saw, they do a great job of finding ways to create holes, create offense, and getting guys open. And they do a great job at scoring when they do get those opportunities. Carolina, not usually having to come from behind. I thought they responded very well after that, but it is unfamiliar territory, and we talked about it during the game. There's no team that I would want to try to chase from behind than Carolina. Vegas flipped the script on them tonight.
4: Sometimes it feels like Carolina's got 7 guys on the ice, and it felt like they had all the momentum in the world on their side. It took a lot for Vegas to withstand that, it seemed.
3: Yeah, it did, and that I would assume they're leaning back on a little bit of their experience there. They felt those furies before of teams gaining a lot of momentum. Playoffs is all about momentum. There's going to be a lot of momentum shift changes. How can you deal with that? Will you let that snowball and throw the game away, or will you absorb it, buy your time, live to fight another day, get pucks out? But Carolina, they are always all over you. Their defensemen give you very little space. Their forwards give you very little space to break out in your own end. And like I mentioned, Carolina, in an uncomfortable situation, a situation they haven't had to be in very much in this entire playoffs, they responded very well, but Vegas stuck it out.
4: As good as Carolina is there something about these 60 minutes tonight where they're up against something that's just a bit more than they had to face in the first 3 rounds of the playoffs? Is that a fair way to describe it?
3: That's a fair way. That's absolutely a fair way to describe it. But I don't think they're outmatched by any means.
4: Not saying that at all. But yeah. But who is on the ice with you is just a higher degree of experience and talent than certainly they faced with Montreal, who's still relatively new to it, right?
3: Yeah, absolutely. And that's why those momentum shifts in that stage of the game, as far as experience, Carolina is the underdog there, right? Mm-hmm. And they have a lot of heartache and a lot of years here in a row where we think that they're going to be the team that goes all the way, and they get to the conference final and they're not able to get it done. You wonder in these big moments, unlike maybe you would assume Vegas would have, that those old feelings kind of come back that, oh, we're just not going to get it done again.
1: Vegas scoring a third period goal in 15 consecutive games. They take the opener on the road, 5-4. Hurricanes second loss this postseason, both of them coming in the first game of their series, also happened against Montreal in the Eastern Conference Final. Hurricanes coach Rod Brind'Amour after this loss.
5: At times, yeah, but they forced us into it, and we didn't handle the pressure particularly well. And sometimes there wasn't pressure, and we kind of made a few poor decisions with the puck, and they capitalized. Again, this is a totally different team. Then that may be part of it, too. You know, we got to get up to speed on how this game and this series is going to go. I think we certainly got a taste of that now. And, you know, similarly, we made a lot of mistakes in that first game. It cost us, but, yeah, you can't make them.
1: Game two of the series is in Raleigh on Thursday, 8 o'clock Eastern on ABC. Right now, SportsCenter All Night, ESPN Radio.
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6: The Knicks.
7: The San Antonio Spurs are headed to the NBA Finals.
8: Not one Knicks fan saw it coming like this. To these kind of expectations involving Jalen Brunson.
6: Pull up three, Brunson from the right wing is good.
9: Wimby is the best thing that happened to the NBA since LeBron James in 2003.
6: Victor Wembanyama drops the triple.
10: I like San Antonio.
11: I'm sticking with the Knicks.
12: Think he's going to be rocking.
1: We've seen the opener for the Stanley Cup Final. Now comes game one of the NBA Finals. A well-rested Knicks team on the road in San Antonio. Spurs coming off the win over the Thunder in the conference final. And ESPN insider Brian Windhorst says those Spurs are now trying to refocus for the finals.
13: Victor Wembanyama openly admitted today that he and his team are having trouble coming back to Earth. And I appreciated the honesty. He said that was a humongous win over the Thunder. Obviously, that was their rival. And he said it was one of the most emotional things he's ever gone through. And, you know, when you look at teams that have not had experience to this point, they've struggled. You know, I keep in my mind going back to 95 with the Magic. And Shaq later admitted his team was not ready for that finals. Now, Victor and Shaq are alike in certain ways and different in certain ways. And I don't think Victor's been partying for a week like Shaq admitted that he was. The Knicks, I think, are fine being in an underdog role and coming in here and letting the Spurs deal with that status.
4: About that underdog role, as you peruse the folks around the league that you're familiar with, what's their sense of who the underdog in this series actually is?
13: Yeah, as I was having conversations, and I wasn't going out and seeking this, but, you know, you have conversations, you're getting ready, you know, there's coaches that are trying to get hired in the league, there's draft coming up, but, you know, there's a collection of old heads I talk to, and they're like, hey, how come the Thunder were favored in Game 7? Like, they were missing, like, two of their best players. And how come the Spurs are, like, heavy favorites? They're like, this is a pick'em series. I'm like, really? Tell me why. And they elaborate, and they're just like, people think the Knicks are really good. And, you know, the Spurs have played four more games than the Knicks, and that's going to matter at some point. Nobody is saying anything but great stuff about Wembanyama and great stuff about the Spurs. Just the folks that I've talked to in the league more and more in the recent days are saying they think this is closer to a pick'em than the Spurs' heavy favorites. I find these teams both very likable. I know that it's sort of, you know, there's some fans out here in San Antonio. I saw them on the street today that had, like, derogatory signs about the Knicks. But that doesn't come with feeling. The Knicks are a likable team. You may dislike them because they're from New York if you're from Texas, but how can you not like them? They're a likable team. And certainly you watch, I do think there's a possibility that people may start not to like Wembanyama a little bit if he wins, you know, three of the next four titles or something. But how can you not be energized by his emotion? I found it refreshing. I think it's refreshing that Victor Wembanyama thinks that the All-Star game should be competitive. I find it refreshing that Victor Wembanyama plays with emotions and cares about winning and losing. And I find it refreshing to have a young Spurs team in this opportunity, especially since the nature of the Spurs is very different from the last time we saw the finals. It's a completely different era. And so I like that. I guess I'm just an optimist.
1: Spurs, Knicks, game one in San Antonio. We'll see it on ABC. We'll hear it here on ESPN Radio. Our coverage begins at 7:30 Eastern Time. Right now, SportsCenter All Night.
14: The Browns trade the two-time Defensive Player of the Year, Myles Garrett, to the Rams.
15: They went into this offseason hell-bent to dethrone the Seahawks.
16: On a piece of paper right now, the Rams are absolutely the best football team in the NFL.
1: Myles Garrett goes from the Browns to the Rams this week. Blockbuster trade. It's being heralded in L.A. on Tuesday, Rams coach Sean McVay.
17: But the first thing in the prerequisite was this is a special human. You know, it's not a special player. This is a special player, obviously, but it's a special person, special teammate. And those are the kind of things that we look at first and foremost, and being able to welcome him with open arms. We're excited to have him be a huge part of this culture. You know, to be able to add players like this, it's so rare for opportunities that present themselves. You know, and we feel really fortunate that this feels very similar when we were fortunate enough to be able to acquire a player like Matthew Stafford. Things like this don't present themselves, and we wanted to be aggressive and ask him to be nothing more than Myles Garrett and just continue to improve and come in here.
1: Meanwhile, in Cleveland, if you're the Browns, why part with a guy like Garrett? Browns general manager Andrew Berry.
10: So I'll be honest, I did not have this press conference on my bingo card for this spring. I know you all have heard me say for a number of years at this point that, you know, Myles Garrett, he's a foundational player, you know, Hall of Fame worthy. And

0: This is a test of the emergency alert system, originated by the Arizona Department of Public Safety. If this had been an actual emergency, important information or instructions would have followed the tones you just heard. This concludes this test.
1: Hold here because of how emotionally right it felt, or do we ultimately make a decision that you know we think has a huge benefit, you know, to the team in both the short, you know, and long term? You know, I'd always told myself that if, you know, we were ever in a position where we were going to trade Miles, three things would have to be true. Number one, it would have to have short and long-term benefits. Number two, as part of the trade, a young, cost-controlled star at a premium position would have to be included. And the third piece is that there would have to be premium draft capital. There's a very small set of deals that really satisfy those constraints. So when it got to the point with our negotiations with the Rams, when, you know, all those things were satisfied, it really, you know, caused us to take a step back and think about, you know, really think about the decision.
2: Call it a decision, call it an opportunity, frame it as you will, but essentially a rebuilding Cleveland now, right? Earlier on the Rich Eisen Show, Albert Breer from the MMQB.
3: I think there was a pivot there 13 months ago with the Travis Hunter trade. And the core that Myles Garrett came up with and the guys that he went to the playoffs with, that core had aged out and they needed to get younger. And the Deshaun Watson trade had taken such a chunk out of their ability to build youth into the roster that they just needed to get volume of picks to get younger across the board. So they trade the pick that became Travis Hunter. And last year, they put together what I think is a really good rookie class. And then as a result of the trade, they have three top 40 picks this year. They turn those into Spencer Fano at tackle and two receivers. They've now set this up where you've got like this group of 22, 23-year-olds. And I think you have to ask the question is like, where's Myles Garrett going to be at? What's his trade value going to be when these guys all come of age? And when we have our young quarterback, whoever that winds up being, whether it's Shadur or somebody else in place.
4: And you got to pay him.
3: That doesn't happen until 28. Now, are we in the back end with Miles?
2: So the Browns and the Rams both coming off their ends of the trade this week. Then there's New England. They have A.J. Brown after he lands with the Patriots from the Eagles. ESPN Patriots reporter Mike Reese.
5: Jay, A.J. Brown called the Patriots his childhood team. He said it was his dream to play with quarterback Tom Brady, and that he was heartbroken that it didn't happen when he was entering the NFL. One reflection of this is that he's chosen to wear number one, not number 11, and he said that's out of respect to team Hall of Famer Julian Edelman, and he said that Edelman had given him his blessing to wear that number, but Brown wanted to honor Edelman by not wearing it and said he can create his own legacy by wearing number one, which was his number before he entered the NFL.
6: Hey, I know he was asked about it. What did AJ say about his time with the Eagles?
5: Well, he was pretty short on this one, Jay. He wasn't going to get into details. He said what's done is done. He said he's moving forward. So he didn't want to go back to his time with the Eagles. But one question moving forward is what is the health of his knee? And he was short on that as well. He said there's nothing to worry about. I am ready to go. And I can tell you, watching practice today, AJ Brown looked ready to go. One warm-up toss from quarterback Drake May along the sideline. Jay, he just reached out his right hand and brought it in one-handed.
2: Could make the fall interesting once the season hits as well. 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The Dream does it again.
7: Why they dominate at the fourth. Howard was looking for a career-high tire and threes made. She's got eight. Nine is her career-high.
8: Got their hand right up above that as she was making that pass.
7: Canada, a dagger. Atlanta is winning this fourth quarter 20-9.
2: NBC Sports Boston Dream, a 91-75 win over the Sun. Ryan Howard, 36 points, 12 of 24 from the floor, 8 of 19 from three-point range. En route to the win, Dream improving to 6-2 this season, second in the WNBA behind the Lynx. Valkyries beat the Fire 95-77, 18 of 40 from three-point range for Golden State. Aces by 10 over the Sparks.
9: That one batted right back in the face of Wheeler. Gray flips it over her head. Young is there for it. Young in the paint leaves it. Wilson, razzle dazzle. Vegas putting on a show here inside Crypto.com Arena.
2: Asia Wilson with her 52nd career 25-point double-double, 10 more than the closest player in WNBA history, Tina Charles, who has 42. Wilson now has 52. Aces beat the Sparks 79-69, improving to 2-1 against LA this season. Mystics, a 90-72 win over the Sky, who are now 3-6. Fifth straight loss after starting the season with three wins in their first four games. Talking about a quick start to a game, that's next. Sports Center All Night continues. It's ESPN Radio.

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1: 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Baseball, Shohei Ohtani. 18th straight game reaching base, second longest active streak in Major League Baseball. In fact, Ohtani, right out of the gate doing it, recorded a double and a triple in his first two at-bats. First time this season he's had extra base hits in each of his first two plate appearances of the game. As for other portions of that Dodgers lineup.
2: 1-0 pitch to Freddy. Swings, hits a drive to right field. Way back. This ball is gone. Freddy Freeman, home run number 9. The 376th career home run and the 30th in his career against the Diamondbacks. Oh, what a shot.
1: AM 570 LA Sports. Dodgers go out to a 6-5 win over the Diamondbacks, who've lost 4 of their last 5 games after winning 10 of the previous 11. They had the tying run in scoring position in each of the final 3 innings, but the Dodgers hang on for the 6-5 win. Speaking of wins, the Braves have a bunch of them this season.
3: Matt Olson hit a homer up there, 2-0 pitch, and a high fly ball way up there to deep right field. Does the wind have it? Back at the wall. Gone! A skyduster to right, way up there into the twilight, and it dropped into the chop house. And Matt Olson gives the Braves the lead 4-3 in the bottom of the 6th inning. I think that went higher than it went far.
1: 680 the fan as the Braves beat the Blue Jays 4-3. 41 wins now for Atlanta, their most through 61 games of a season since 2003, when they had 42 wins against 19 losses. They won 101 games that season and lost in the National League Divisional Series. Matt Olson 2-for-4 with his 17th home run, 7 hits in his last 5 games after 6 hits in his previous 10. Braves beat Toronto 4-3. Tigers shut out the Rays.
4: Ball's got to get to the right side of the diamond.
5: 3-2, line drive to left field. How about over the fence and left? Way back and gone! Wenzel Perez with number 6. Tiger bats have exploded here at Tropicana Field. 7th home run in the last 2 days. 2nd tonight, and the Tigers lead 4-0 in the second.
1: 97-1 the ticket. It's an 8-0 win over Tampa Bay. Detroit with 18 runs in 2 games against the Rays this season. Twins get past the White Sox 6-4. White Sox 4th straight road loss. Athletics edge the Cubs 2-1. Cubs are 5-17 since May 9th. Phillies edge the Padres 3-2. Aaron Nola, 5 innings of 4-hit ball, gave up a couple of earned runs, struck out 8, second most strikeouts in a game this season. Pirates put up double digits in a 10-6 win over the Astros. Pittsburgh with a 4th straight win. They've won 7 of their last 9. 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
0: Number 5.
1: Vegas comes away with the win in Game 1 of the Stanley Cup Final. But they had to come from behind to do it, since Carolina knocked them on their heels 25 seconds into the game. 99.9 the fan.
7: Here's Nikolai Ehlers playing his way around Theodore. Ehlers coming in, snaps a shot, he scores! Carolina right off the bat! It's 1-0, 25 seconds into game 1. Nikolai Ehlers gets the Canes on the board.
0: Number 4.
1: Baseball, Guardians pull away from the Yankees, getting a key hit with the bases loaded. Tom Hamilton, WTAM.
8: The 1-2. Swung on, line toward right field, near the line, getting down. Fair ball into the corner. That'll score Martinez. Schneeman, here comes Kwan. The throw, not in time. A 3-run double on a 2-strike pitch. Travis Bazzana blows it open.
0: Number 3.
1: Marlins beat the Nationals, leaving 3 straight times on 1 swing. 104.3 WQAM.
9: Oh, that one lifted high and deep out to left. There's no doubt about this. Back to back to back. Otto Lopez with his 5th. Bombs away, baby. It's 4-0 Marlins in the top of the 5th.
0: Number 2.
1: In Cincinnati, 1 swing ends the game in the 10th. 700 WLW.
10: Here's a looping liner into right field. Here comes Caglione. He's got it. Spear heading to the plate. The throw is offline. The Reds have won it. The Reds have come off the mat to win it in the bottom of the 10th inning. Oh, my goodness, and they couldn't have done it without a pinch hit home run from Will Benson in the bottom of the ninth.
0: Number one.
1: Speaking of coming off the mat, back to the ice. Vegas completes its game one comeback late in the third. Fox Sports 98.9.
11: Hurdle from the right side. Give and go. He shoots. He scores! Tomas Hurdle. 5-4 Knights. 3:24 to go in the third period. First Stanley Cup final in a decade. And Tomas Hurdle gets the Knights back in front. Is it enough to get a win for the Knights in game one?
1: Ultimately, the answer would be yes. Vegas gets the game one win, although they were down 2-0 in the first period. They come back to tie and eventually win. Golden Knights coach John Tortorella.
12: Both teams, I mean, and it's probably going to be that way through the whole series here, back and forth. Yeah, I just don't think we... I've told you guys since I've been with this team, it's a good team. We're a really good team. And I think we have a really good locker room. I think they understand these type of situations because they've lived through them, and they've won a lot of these guys. So that's what you rest on. It for me as a coach, I have all the confidence in the world. No matter where the flows go, we're not going to get into a panic mode by any means.
1: And now they take game one on the road. How about trying to take both on the road?
12: Oh, that's the same. Yeah, with focus, we momentum swings happen quickly. We want to keep the momentum on our side, so there's no question we're looking to get two.
1: Game two coming up on Thursday. SportsCenter All Night continues. It's ESPN Radio.
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2: From the left boards, McNabb right for Theodore. Stutter steps, now shoots, score!
0: Miles Garrett speaks for the first time with his new team.
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8: Into the corner, that'll score Martinez. Schneeman, here comes Kwan, the throw not in time.
0: Plus, we get you ready for game one of the NBA Finals between the Knicks and Spurs.
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1: 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Mariners with a seven-game win streak on the line Tuesday in Seattle. More on that straight ahead, but speaking of seven, Vegas Golden Knights going for a seventh straight win as they opened up the Stanley Cup Final in Raleigh on Tuesday against the Hurricanes. Carolina, though, would jump right out of the gates.
4: The way, and here's Nikolaj Ehlers playing his way around Theodore. Ehlers coming in, steps a shot, he scores! Carolina, right off the bat, it's 1-0, 25 seconds into game one. Nikolaj Ehlers gets the Canes on the board.
5: What a play just inside the Carolina blue line to spring the 2-on-1. An absolutely fabulous play by Jacob Slavin.
4: Are going to send Ehlers. Ehlers on a partial break. Ehlers drives, shoots. He scores! Nikolaj Ehlers, 2-for-2, my friend, as the Carolina Hurricanes are flying out to a 2-0 lead in game one.
5: What a play by Jalen Chatfield. About 4 or 5 feet from the Carolina bench at his own blue line.
1: 99-9 the fan. Hurricanes with the early lead. They would lead 2-1 after a frenetic first period. Vegas getting a goal in the first and then scoring again in the second, and then
6: downplayed it a little bit. Puck is in behind the Vegas goal and a shot. Score! William Karlsson from Mitch Marner. Three straight goals for the Knights. They lead it 3-2. 4.5 minutes into the second. William Karlsson's second goal this postseason.
1: Fox Sports 98.9. Carolina ties it back up with a goal from Jordan Staal in the second period. Tied at 3, heading to the third. Vegas strikes less than a minute and a half into the third. They go up 4-3. Hurricanes, we're not done.
4: Waits for the puck to drop. Works it back. Carolina collapses, though. Stankoven able to get through it. Now Gostisbehere shoots and scores! Shane Gostisbehere comes up with the equalizer. Number 4 puts the Canes fourth goal on the board. We're tied in Raleigh in game one. Well, the third of this postseason for Shane Gostisbehere. And we are tied at 4 in Lenovo Center on their feet.
1: 99-9 the fan. That goal midway through the third, and it would stay tied at 4 for the next 5 minutes.
6: Hurdle from the right side. Give and go. He shoots. He scores! Tomas Hurdle. 5-4 Knights. 3:24 to go in the third period. First Stanley Cup final in a decade. And Tomas Hurdle gets the Knights back in front. Is it enough to get a win for the Knights in game one?
1: The short answer is yes. Fox Sports 98.9. Golden Knights hang on for the 5-4 win, taking the opener on the road. First game in Stanley Cup final history that featured goals in the first 30 seconds of both the first and the second periods. Golden Knights get the opener on the road. 3-0 in game one of the Stanley Cup final all time. 28 comeback wins this season, and that's now 7 straight, a new franchise record for the longest win streak in a single playoff year. The old mark of 6 was in 2020. Tomas Hurdle, 7th. Career game-winning goal in the postseason. The first he's had in the Stanley Cup final. After the win, spoke with our Emily Kaplan.
7: Tomas, incredible start to the Stanley Cup final. So fun to watch. What was it like to play in that game?
26: Yeah, it was awesome. You know, it's kind of fun. You know, this building buzzing. You know, obviously we didn't have great start, but it's kind of in our story all season. But we never give up. You know, we just a team. We doesn't matter if we up or down. We just keep playing and obviously not great start we wanted next game because maybe a little rust or whatever, but again, we come strong in the second and third and turn around and big win in the first game.
7: About that start, some of your coaches were telling me they thought you guys might have been a little bit nervous in that first period. Going down 2-0, what were you feeling?
26: I don't think nervous. You know, some guys, a couple of guys, you know, obviously wanted our team, a couple of guys threw it. It's just obviously a couple bad bounces, you know, breakaway. Obviously, we can give it up, but we've been through, you know, and we just stay, you know, we have a couple of good chances. Even the first didn't look that good, you know, we have to maybe shoot a little more out there, but still, we start playing better, put behind, hold the puck, and score a couple of big goals.
7: That last play in the block, what was all going on in your mind as that's going down?
26: It's awesome, you know, like everything matters, almost like Mitch blocked it, you know, it's almost bigger than any goal because everybody just chip in with everything, you know, and it's this time of the year, you need everything. Doesn't matter, it's not always about the goals, but about little saves, little sticks, you know, little block shot, and everybody on the board, and obviously, Sis make a great play to me, and after a couple of chances after today, I was happy I could put it in.
7: In the beginning of the game, your goal is to win the Stanley Cup. You haven't won it yet. They bring it out on the ice. What's going through your mind as you see it there, the ultimate prize?
26: Honestly, I try not to watch it a little, you know, like I try to put head down and like don't think about it, you know, because it's ultimate goal and chasing for a long time. And I have second shot in my career and obviously you don't want to waste it, but it's still a lot of game left and it's a great start of the series.
7: We'll see you Thursday for game 2. Shikuye, thanks for doing this.
26: Yeah, thank you very much.
1: Tomas Hertl, go-ahead goal with about 3.5 minutes to go in the game. All 4 of his goals in the playoffs have been third period goals. Vegas takes game 1 on the road. Hurricanes second loss this postseason, both in game 1s at home. Also happened in the Eastern Conference Final against the Canadiens. And then obviously in this series, our ESPN crew in Raleigh, Steve Levy with PK Subban and Hall of Famer Mark Messier.
9: Great game, not necessarily a well-executed game, but exciting for the fans going home. A little disappointing because the team lost, but what a building.
10: I had fun. Both goaltenders were unbelievable, simulating saves all game long, loved it.
11: So when all is said and done in this one, the Vegas Golden Knights are the only team this postseason with a winning record when they trail in a game. So at some point in a game, they're losing, and they're still winning. They're 7-4 in those games, a remarkable run. Vegas did not allow a single goal in the second period against Colorado. 4 second periods against the Mighty Avs, didn't give up one goal. They were great again in the second period tonight.
10: Yeah, they were. And they weren't great in the first. Jack Eichel and a few guys made some questionable decisions, including Theodore. But man, did they ever come back into this game and bounce back. Jack Eichel, it was a make-your-own Sunday for him all night, mess. He did what he wanted when he wanted. And they cannot allow this guy to take over this series. He took over this game in the second period, and he didn't stop. And he got his teammates involved. There goes Mitchie Marner, William Karlsson. The cavalry came in. Good night.
9: Good.
10: Oh, yeah.
11: Is this a good time to bring up secondary and depth scoring for Vegas?
9: I think it would be because I think it's one of the things that allowed Vegas to win this game. You talk about depth on both teams. They both have it, but I thought the Sisson, Stone, and Hertl line was outstanding tonight. And that line was deserving of the game-winning goal. They played great all night, both on the defensive side of the puck and offensive side of the puck. And so your guy, Sisson, you've been talking about all year going into the playoffs there, and sure enough, he showed up tonight.
10: Hat-trick in 2017 against Anaheim put us in the cup final. He had a goal in assist in the cup final, and he's one of 18 players that Vegas picked up. So hats off to Colton.
1: 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Right now, SportsCenter all night.
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1: Stanley Cup Final with Game 1 under its belt. Game 1 of the NBA Finals tonight in San Antonio. We'll see it on ABC. We'll hear it here on ESPN Radio. Spurs coming off a 7-game series against Oklahoma City. Knicks have been off since their sweep in the conference finals. With our ESPN Radio crew, Mark Kestisher, PJ Carlissimo, Knicks coach, a well-rested Mike Brown.
27: It was long. We had to try to stay creative in terms of what we wanted to do with our guys. All of our coaches, they've been fantastic. They've contributed on the court. They've contributed off the court. And so a lot of different ideas from different guys. And we just kind of took it day by day in terms of what we're doing on the floor. And the one thing we always try to figure out how to do is keep the competitive edge with our guys, because when you're off, as long as we're off, that's a tough thing to do. You don't feel it like you would if you were playing games every day, but our guys are pros, they're veterans, and hopefully it was there.
13: Michael, it seems like a long time ago that the finals are a different animal. You and I started together in 03 in this very building a long time ago, but 03, then 07 with you at Cleveland, a number of times at Golden State, culminating in 2022. How different is the finals for our listeners from a coaching standpoint and bringing your team to the finals, and so different than the other rounds of the playoffs and, of course, the regular season?
27: Well, the biggest thing you feel right away is the media crunch. You know, it's enormous, and you feel it as soon as you walk into the building. On top of that, you know, there are little things when you fly into a city, when you go to a hotel, all those things. It's different. And guys, when they get here, especially if they get here multiple times, they start to appreciate it more, and it doesn't overwhelm them as much. I remember in 07, we came here, we got off the bus for our first practice, and we had one of our medical performance people walking around with a camcorder in his camcorder days. And I went up to him and I was like, what are you doing? And he goes, the players are so excited. They wanted me to document everything for them. And I was like, oh my God, we're in trouble. Turn that thing off. So, you know, being here a couple of times helps ease the nerve and ease the nerves and helps you hopefully stay balanced, not get too high, not getting too low, especially before the game start.
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15: Myles Garrett has been traded to the Los Angeles Rams.
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17: Their offense last season was ready to go to the Super Bowl. It was their defense that needed the most help.
18: Arguably one of the biggest defensive trades in NFL history.
1: It was Monday the Rams pulled off the trade with Cleveland to land Myles Garrett. Tuesday, Garrett was in the facility in L.A. for his official introduction.
19: Since the very beginning, it's always been about winning. And it just breaks down to, you know, the timing of everything. What does it realistically look like for to be a winner now? And to have a opportunity to do that, you know, immediately, you know, that was an opportunity that was just, you know, too difficult to pass up. And, you know, I always have, you know, love and honor for Cleveland City, you know, community, and you know, all its players and you know, everything else. But the opportunity to come here, have a immediate and you know, profound impact on this team, you know, it was you know, something I just, you know, had to move forward with. I see a position to solidify myself here as well, you know, among the very greats. I still have plenty of great years in front of me, and being able to cement that legacy as a not only as a football city here in LA, but as an individual and winning DPOY and a Super Bowl or more. Those things are definitely pressing on my mind, and definitely a bit of urgency to do it and do it right away.
1: A lot of smiles on the heels of this week's marquee trade. ESPN Rams reporter Lindsay Theory getting the pulse on the feel of the folks in L.A.
17: Well, Jay, let me just tell you, Sean McVay just pulled out of the parking lot right next to where I'm standing. I was able to get a little more of a candid response from him than you got in the press conference about Myles Garrett's arrival here. And he says, F yeah, let's ride. So that is his real reaction to getting Myles Garrett here in L.A. for Les Snead. He says it's really just some finality to a process that they have been working on since really the Browns adjusted Myles Garrett's contract. He says that really signaled to them that there was maybe a way to get in there and get this deal done. Now, Sean McVay also was all smiles during that news conference as Myles Garrett was asked multiple questions, really about the chance to win a Super Bowl in L.A., the chance to play in primetime, and Sean McVay looking like a proud father, being like, I don't even have to coach this guy, because all of his answers were about how much he loves football and how much he's just excited to go out there and take this process. As Sean McVay says, it's a we then me mentality, and they are just looking one day at a time, as cliche as it is.
20: Now there's buzz about Aaron Donald thinking about coming out of retirement. What are you hearing about that, Lindsay?
17: Isn't that wild? Aaron Donald. I was actually texting with someone close with Aaron Donald earlier today, asking if this is an actual possibility. That person got back to me and said that inside that household, there is some laughter. They think it's pretty hilarious. But Sean McVay, also not known for his poker face. So I decided to throw him that same question, asking if there's a chance that Aaron Donald could come back to join this super team.
2: You know, Aaron's a guy that I stay really close in touch with, and I know the respect that he has for Miles. Talk to him about the opportunity to be able to bring him on board. If Aaron decides he wants to dust him off at the age of 35, I bet you he could still do it at a pretty high clip.
17: So Sean McVay obviously not saying no, but far from any sort of definitive answer there. And then just one more note here coming from the Rams today. Obviously, Sean McVay very cognizant of the fact throughout the news conference that with this trade, they get Myles Garrett. But they had to say goodbye to Jared Verse. Sean McVay obviously sending his best to their former standout first round player as he moves on to Cleveland.
1: The thought of Myles Garrett and Aaron Donald on the same field, an intriguing one. But one that if you're Donald, you really have to think about. Earlier on the Rich Eisen Show, former Super Bowl champ Eric Weddle.
16: I tell the older guys, like, once it's done, and he has a chance potentially to come back and fill a role, like to help those young guys. And if you love it and you are all in on the grind and the preparation and the pain and the sacrifice and being away from your family and all that entails of going back and playing, I say go do it. But if there's an ounce of doubt of saying like, I don't know if I want to do this, or knowing that after games, you're not going to be able to move and you're going to be just can't sleep. For me, it just wasn't worth it. That's why I retired. So, and that's usually when you get to a point, everything that you pour into the game, it's just not worth it anymore. And so I don't know. It'd be awesome to see. I mean, who wouldn't want to see AD back here wrecking havoc and getting sacks and forced fumbles?
1: See what happens as we move through the summer. Pain and sacrifice can certainly be part of the game. Even if that pain happens to be your ego. You'll hear that next. SportsCenter All Night continues. It's ESPN Radio.
20: Coming up on the Wednesday edition of Unsportsmanlike with Chris Canty, Michelle Smallman, and me, Evan Cohen. The NBA Finals are here. So will Wemby continue his climb to be the face of the league, or will the Knicks be able to slow down his ascension? It's Unsportsmanlike, 6 a.m. Eastern, right here on ESPN Radio, ESPN2, and ESPNU.
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0: Series. Williams to left field. See you in a half hour. Texas Tech and Texas are set for a rematch. And they will lock horns once more in the championship finals.
1: College baseball is headed to the Super Regionals this weekend. Softball down to the final two. Texas Tech. Sound familiar? Should. They met for the title a year ago in the Champ Series in Oklahoma City. This year's series, best of three, opens with game one tonight on ESPN. ESPN analyst Tori Vidalis and Haley McClenny.
2: What are you most looking forward to seeing from Texas on this stage, Tori?
3: I think just the rematch aspect of it. Like, this is a team that has the experience to win it all. So they know exactly what it takes to win it. But this is a very different Tech team. So I'm very curious to see how Texas is going to adjust to what Texas Tech is throwing at them. And also the firepower in Texas Tech's lineup. I want to see if they can shut those bats down.
4: Yeah, I want to see the matchup of Texas's offense against the elite pitching of Texas Tech. I mean, absolutely fire me up. Like, you want to talk about good on good and strength on strength. Katie Stewart versus Nyjah, round two. Are you kidding me?
3: Let's go.
4: Like, Caden Henry against Caitlin Terry, lefty-lefty matchup. It's going to be just awesome.
1: Game one coming up on Wednesday. Game two on Thursday. And then the if game, if needed, will be on Friday in Oklahoma City, Texas Tech for the College Softball Championship. Mentioned the Stanley Cup Final opening up with Vegas winning a seventh consecutive game. Baseball in Seattle, Mariners putting a seven-game win streak on the line at home against the Mets.
5: Now the stretch, and again, the 2-2 to Pareda. Swing and a well-hit ball. Deep to left field. Soto going back, looking up. Goodbye, baseball. Danny Pareda with his second home run as a Seattle Mariner. A three-run home run here in the bottom of the fifth, and it's now the Mariners 7 and the Mets 2. 20 home runs over the last eight games. They are using the long ball. From another win, the 0-1 pitch, swung on, fly ball. Shallow left down the line, foul territory. Emerson over slides, and he makes the catch. And it's over. Colt Emerson makes the catch, and the Mariners win. They win it 8-3 over the Mets. The Mariners have won eight in a row and 10 of their last 12 games. Holy smokes, what a stretch for the Mariners.
1: Seattle Sports, 7:10 a.m., an 8-3 win over the Mets. Six straight games with multiple home runs. Tied with the Mets for the longest active streak in Major League Baseball. And the Mariners' longest streak since 2022. Mariners get that eighth straight win. Mets, six straight games with multiple homers. Speaking of home runs, Rockies had three of them, including back-to-back or back and another body part.
6: Big pitch. He's hammered deep to right field. Will he?

0: Castro sent it to the stands. A three-run shot. The Rockies have blown it open, 7-0 in the fourth. First pitch to TJ Rumfield now is a deep drive towards right center field. Into the gap, and it's going to one-hop the wall. Rumfield to second base. He'll stop there with a stand-up double.
1: This is going to turn into a home run, Jack. This is crazy. It hit off the glove of Joe Adell. Then it hit off his head, and it hit over the wall.
2: Glanced off his glove, hit him in the head, and bounced over the yellow line. And it is a home run.
3: Also, a dome run.
4: Rim shot. Insert here. 850 KLA. Rockies, the 8-2 win over the Angels. Fourth win in the last five games. And yes, a home run off an outfielder's head. It's happened before, you may recall, or seen the video. Cleveland's Carlos Martinez hitting a homer, which bounced off the head of then Rangers outfielder Jose Canseco in May of 1993. Speaking of said Rangers,
5: the 1-0 pitch, swing and a looper out into left center, and he falls for the base hit. Coming in from third, Carter, he scores. Hellman stops at second, opposite field RBI single for Jock Peterson. Rangers lead 5-4.
4: 105-3, the fan. Rangers go on to a 7-4 win over the Cardinals, who had 13 hits, one shy of tying their season high, but 3-for-14 with runners in scoring position. Left 11 men on base, one shy of tying their season high there. So the Cardinals have lost 9 of the last 12 games after being a season high 9 games over 500 on May 19th. It's a 7-4 loss to the Rangers, who scored 3 in the ninth to break a 4-4 tie. They get their 5th straight win. Longest win this season. Jock Peterson drives in 2 en route to the victory. Game 1 win on the road. That's next. Sports Center all night. It's ESPN Radio.
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1: Myles Garrett is officially introduced by the Rams in L.A. Mariners beat the Mets. They extend their win streak to 8. Vegas now has a 7-game win streak. They're 1-0 in the Stanley Cup Final.
2: Again, wins it. Stankoven right in the shot. Tip wide. It goes to the corner. And another try blocked. The game is over. Vegas takes game one. 5-4. Their 7th come-from-behind victory this postseason. Down 2-0. They rally to take a 3-2 lead and never trailed again. Tomas Hertl provides the game winner with 3.5 minutes to go in the third period. Hertl from Sissons and Theodore. 5 different goal scorers for the Knights.
1: And they pick up their 7th straight win. It's a 5-4 win in game one on the road against the Hurricanes. Fox Sports 98.9. Golden Knights becoming the first road team ever to stage a multi-goal comeback win in game one of the final. How is a team like Vegas able to pull off a comeback like that in the final on the road? ESPN analyst TJ Oshie.
3: I think because they have so many guys that have been there before. And so those emotions that you feel when you haven't won of thinking that it's not going to happen or thinking that you can't come back, those emotions are thrown out the door. You don't feel those anymore. You're so much more locked into what needs to happen.
4: That second period, they found themselves in really unfamiliar territory. How did they respond in those moments?
3: Well, Vegas does a good job. And we saw both teams at different times in this game playing their game and wearing the other team down.
4: What was Vegas's game in the second period?
3: It's their cycle game. They get in on the offensive zone, and like the game winner and that scissor play you saw, they do a great job of finding ways to create holes, create offense, and getting guys open. And they do a great job at scoring when they do get those opportunities. Carolina, not usually having to come from behind. I thought they responded very well after that, but it is unfamiliar territory, and we talked about it during the game. There's no team that I would want to try to chase from behind than Carolina. Vegas flipped the script on them tonight.
4: Sometimes it feels like Carolina's got 7 guys on the ice, and it felt like they had all the momentum in the world on their side. It took a lot for Vegas to withstand that, it seemed.
3: Yeah, it did, and that I would assume they're leaning back on a little bit of their experience there. They felt those furies before of teams gaining a lot of momentum. Playoffs is all about momentum. Mm-hmm. There's going to be a lot of momentum shift changes. How can you deal with that? Will you let that snowball and throw the game away, or will you absorb it, buy your time, live to fight another day, get pucks out? But Carolina, they are always all over you. Their defensemen give you very little space. Their forwards give you very little space to break out in your own end. And like I mentioned, Carolina, in an uncomfortable situation, a situation they haven't had to be in very much in this entire playoffs, they responded very well, but Vegas stuck it out.
4: As good as Carolina is there something about these 60 minutes tonight where they're up against something that's just a bit more than they had to face in the first 3 rounds of the playoffs? Is that a fair way to describe it?
3: That's a fair way. That's absolutely a fair way to describe it. But I don't think they're outmatched by any means.
4: Not saying that at all. But
3: yeah.
4: But who is on the ice with you is just a higher degree of experience and talent than certainly they faced with Montreal, who's still relatively new to it, right?
3: Yeah, absolutely. And that's why those momentum shifts in that stage of the game, as far as experience, Carolina is the underdog there, right? Mm-hmm. And they have a lot of heartache and a lot of years here in a row where we think that they're going to be the team that goes all the way, and they get to the conference final and they're not able to get it done. You wonder in these big moments, unlike maybe you would assume Vegas would have, that those old feelings kind of come back that, oh, we're just not going to get it done again.
1: Vegas scoring a third period goal in 15 consecutive games. They take the opener on the road, 5-4. Hurricanes' second loss this postseason, both of them coming in the first game of their series, also happened against Montreal in the Eastern Conference Final. Hurricanes coach Rod Brind'Amour after this loss.
5: At times, yeah, but they forced us into it, and we didn't handle the pressure particularly well. And sometimes there wasn't pressure, and we kind of made a few poor decisions with the puck, and they capitalized. Again, this is a totally different team. Then that may be part of it, too. You know, we got to get up to speed on how this game and this series is going to go. I think we certainly got a taste of that now. And, you know, similarly, we made a lot of mistakes in that first game. It cost us, but, yeah, you can't make them.
1: Game two of the series is in Raleigh on Thursday, 8 o'clock Eastern on ABC. Right now, SportsCenter All Night, ESPN Radio.
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8: Not one Knicks fan saw it coming like this, to these kind of expectations involving Jalen Brunson.
6: Pull up three, Brunson from the right wing is good.
9: Wimby is the best thing that happened to the NBA since LeBron James in 2003.
6: Victor Wembanyama drops the triple.
10: I like San Antonio.
11: I'm sticking with the Knicks.
12: Think it's going to be rocking.
1: We've seen the opener for the Stanley Cup Final. Now comes game one of the NBA Finals. A well-rested Knicks team on the road in San Antonio. Spurs coming off the win over the Thunder in the conference final. And ESPN insider Brian Windhorst says those Spurs are now trying to refocus for the finals.
13: Victor Wembanyama openly admitted today that he and his team are having trouble coming back to earth. And I appreciated the honesty. He said that was a humongous win over the Thunder. Obviously, that was their rival. And he said it was one of the most emotional things he's ever gone through. And, you know, when you looked at teams that have not had experience to this point, they've struggled. You know, I keep in my mind going back to 95 with the Magic. And Shaq later admitted his team was not ready for that finals. Now, Victor and Shaq are alike in certain ways and different in certain ways. And I don't think Victor's been partying for a week like Shaq admitted that he was. The Knicks, I think, are fine being in an underdog role and coming in here and letting the Spurs deal with that status.
4: About that underdog role, as you peruse the folks around the league that you're familiar with, what's their sense of who the underdog in this series actually is?
13: Yeah, as I was having conversations, and I wasn't going out and seeking this, but, you know, you have conversations, you're getting ready, you know, there's coaches that are trying to get hired in the league, there's draft coming up, and, you know, there's a collection of old heads I talk to, and they're like, hey, how come the Thunder were favored in Game 7? Like, they were missing, like, two of their best players. And how come the Spurs are, like, heavy favorites? They're like, this is a pick'em series. I'm like, really? Tell me why. And they elaborate, and they're just like, people think the Knicks are really good. And, you know, the Spurs have played four more games than the Knicks, and that's going to matter at some point. Nobody is saying anything but great stuff about Wembanyama and great stuff about the Spurs. Just the folks that I've talked to in the league more and more in the recent days are saying they think this is closer to a pick-em than the Spurs' heavy favorites. I find these teams both very likable. I know that it's sort of, you know, there's some fans out here in San Antonio. I saw them on the street today that had, like, derogatory signs about the Knicks. But that doesn't come with feeling. The Knicks are a likable team. You may dislike them because they're from New York if you're from Texas, but how can you not like them? They're a likable team. And certainly you watch, I do think there's a possibility that people may start not to like Wembanyama a little bit if he wins, you know, three of the next four titles or something. But how can you not be energized by his emotion? I found it refreshing. I think it's refreshing that Victor Wembanyama thinks that the All-Star game should be competitive. I find it refreshing that Victor Wembanyama plays with emotions and cares about winning and losing. And I find it refreshing to have a young Spurs team in this opportunity, especially since the nature of the Spurs is very different from the last time we saw the finals. It's a completely different era. And so I like that. I guess I'm just an optimist.
1: Spurs, Knicks, game one in San Antonio. We'll see it on ABC. We'll hear it here on ESPN Radio. Our coverage begins at 7:30 Eastern Time. Right now, SportsCenter All Night.
14: The Browns trade the two-time Defensive Player of the Year, Myles Garrett, to the Rams.
15: They went into this offseason hell-bent to dethrone the Seahawks.
16: On a piece of paper right now, the Rams are absolutely the best football team in the NFL.
1: Myles Garrett goes from the Browns to the Rams this week. Blockbuster trade. It's being heralded in L.A. on Tuesday. Rams coach Sean McVay.
17: But the first thing in the prerequisite was this is a special human. You know, it's not a special player. This is a special player, obviously, but it's a special person, special teammate. And those are the kind of things that we look at first and foremost, and being able to welcome him with open arms. We're excited to have him be a huge part of this culture. You know, to be able to add players like this, it's so rare for opportunities that present themselves. You know, and we feel really fortunate that this feels very similar when we were fortunate enough to be able to acquire a player like Matthew Stafford. Things like this don't present themselves, and we wanted to be aggressive and ask him to be nothing more than Myles Garrett and just continue to improve and come in here.
1: Meanwhile, in Cleveland, if you're the Browns, why part with a guy like Garrett? Browns general manager Andrew Berry.
10: So I'll be honest, I did not have this press conference on my bingo card for this spring. I know you all have heard me say for a number of years at this point that, you know, Myles Garrett, he's a foundational player, you know, Hall of Fame worthy, and a homegrown talent that's been here for the decades. And our intent was to have him be a one helmet player for his career. And that was the truth. And even to this day, you know, when Myles's, you know, career is over, we look forward to welcoming him back, you know, into the organization. But there are moments, you know, particularly in my job, where opportunities come up that, quite honestly, are unexpected. And they force you to stop and reevaluate and look at it and say, hey, you know, is this something that could be, you know, really beneficial to the team? We looked at, you know, what the trade details were. We asked ourselves, okay, do we hold here because of how emotionally right it felt? Or do we ultimately make a decision that, you know, we think has a huge benefit, you know, to the team in both the short, you know, and long term? You know, I'd always told myself that if, you know, we were ever in a position where we were going to trade Myles, three things would have to be true. Number one, it would have to have short and long term benefits. Number two, as part of the trade, a young, cost controlled star at a premium position would have to be included. And the third piece is that there would have to be premium draft capital. There's a very small set of deals that really satisfy those constraints. So when it got to the point with our negotiations with the Rams, when, you know, all those things were satisfied, it really, you know, caused us to take a step back and think about, you know, really think about the decision.
1: Call it a decision, call it an opportunity, frame it as you will, but essentially a rebuilding Cleveland now, right? Earlier on the Rich Eisen Show, Albert Breer from the MMQB.
12: I think there was a pivot there 13 months ago with the Travis Hunter trade. And the core that Myles Garrett came up with and the guys that he went to the playoffs with, that core had aged out and they needed to get younger. And the Deshaun Watson trade had taken such a chunk out of their ability to build youth into the roster that they just needed to get volume of picks to get younger across the board. So they trade the pick that became Travis Hunter. And last year, they put together what I think is a really good rookie class. And then as a result of the trade, they have three top 40 picks this year. They turn those into Spencer Fano at tackle and two receivers. They've now set this up where you've got like this group of 22, 23 year olds. And I think you have to ask the question is like, where's Myles Garrett going to be at? What's his trade value going to be when these guys all come of age? And when we have our young quarterback, whoever that winds up being, whether it's Shadur or somebody else in place.
18: And you got to pay him.
12: That doesn't happen until 28. Now, are we in the back end with Myles?
1: So the Browns and the Rams both coming off their ends of the trade this week. Then there's New England. They have A.J. Brown after he lands with the Patriots from the Eagles. ESPN Patriots reporter Mike Reese.
19: Jay, A.J. Brown called the Patriots his childhood team. He said it was his dream to play for with quarterback Tom Brady and that he was heartbroken that it didn't happen when he was entering the NFL. One reflection of this is that he's chosen to wear number one, not number 11. And he said that's out of respect to team Hall of Famer Julian Edelman. And he said that Edelman had given him his blessing to wear that number, but Brown wanted to honor Edelman by not wearing it and said he can create his own legacy by wearing number one, which was his number before he entered the NFL.
18: Hey, I know he was asked about it. What did AJ say about his time with the Eagles?
19: Well, he was pretty short on this one, Jay. He wasn't going to get into details. He said what's done is done. He said he's moving forward. So he didn't want to go back to his time with the Eagles. But one question moving forward is what is the health of his knee? And he was short on that as well. He said there's nothing to worry about. I am ready to go. And I can tell you watching practice today, AJ Brown looked ready to go. One warm-up toss from quarterback Drake May along the sideline. Jay, he just reached out his right hand and brought it in one-handed.
1: Could make the fall interesting once the season hits as well. SportsCenter All Night, ESPN Radio to the WNBA. The Dream does it again.
20: Why they dominate on the court. Howard just looking for a career-high tie in threes made. She's got eight. Nine is her career high.
21: Got their hand right up above that as she was making that pass.
20: Canada, a dagger. Atlanta is winning this fourth quarter 20-9.
1: NBC Sports Boston Dream, a 91-75 win over the Sun. Ryan Howard, 36 points, 12 of 24 from the floor, 8 of 19 from three-point range en route to the win. Dream improving to 6-2 this season, second in the WNBA behind the Lynx. Valkyries beat the Fire 95-77. 18 of 40 from three-point range for Golden State. Aces by 10 over the Sparks.
0: That one batted right back in the face of Wheeler. Gray flips it over her head. Young is there for it. Young in the paint leaves it. Wilson, razzle dazzle. Vegas putting on a show here inside Crypto.com Arena.
1: Asia Wilson with her 52nd career 25-point double-double, 10 more than the closest player in WNBA history, Tina Charles, who has 42. Wilson now has 52. Aces beat the Sparks 79-69, improving to 2-1 against LA this season. Mystics a 90-72 win over the Sky, who are now 3-6. Fifth straight loss after starting the season with three wins in their first four games. Talking about a quick start to a game, that's next. SportsCenter All Night continues. It's ESPN Radio.
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1: 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Baseball, Shohei Ohtani. 18th straight game reaching base, second longest active streak in Major League Baseball. In fact, Ohtani, right out of the gate doing it, recorded a double and a triple in his first two at-bats. First time this season he's had extra base hits in each of his first two plate appearances of the game. As for other portions of that Dodgers lineup.
2: 1-0 pitch to Freddie.
3: Swings, hits a drive to right field. Way back. This ball is gone. Freddie Freeman, home run number 9. The 376th career home run and the 30th in his career against the Diamondbacks. Oh, what a shot.
1: AM 570 LA Sports. Dodgers go out to a 6-5 win over the Diamondbacks, who've lost 4 of their last 5 games after winning 10 of the previous 11. They had the tying run in scoring position in each of the final 3 innings, but the Dodgers hang on for the 6-5 win. Speaking of wins, the Braves have a bunch of them this season.
4: Matt Olson hit a homer up there. 2-0 pitch and a high fly ball way up there to deep right field. Does the wind have it? Back at the wall. Gone! A skyduster to right, way up there into the twilight, and it dropped into the chop house. And Matt Olson gives the Braves the lead 4-3 in the bottom of the 6th inning. I think that went higher than it went far.
1: 680 the fan as the Braves beat the Blue Jays 4-3. 41 wins now for Atlanta, their most through 61 games of a season since 2003, when they had 42 wins against 19 losses. They won 101 games that season and lost in the National League Divisional Series. Matt Olson, 2-for-4 with his 17th home run, 7 hits in his last 5 games after 6 hits in his previous 10. Braves beat Toronto 4-3. Tigers shut out the Rays.
5: Ball's got to get to the right side of the diamond.
6: 3-2, line drive to left field. How about over the fence and left? Way back and gone. Wenzel Perez with number 6. Tiger bats have exploded here at Tropicana Field. 7th home run in the last 2 days. 2nd tonight, and the Tigers lead 4-0 in the second.
1: 97-1 the ticket. It's an 8-0 win over Tampa Bay. Detroit with 18 runs in 2 games against the Rays this season. Twins get past the White Sox 6-4. White Sox 4th straight road loss. Athletics edge the Cubs 2-1. Cubs are 5-17 since May 9th. Phillies edge the Padres 3-2. Aaron Nola, 5 innings of 4 hit ball, gave up a couple of earned runs, struck out 8, second most strikeouts in a game this season. Pirates put up double digits in a 10-6 win over the Astros. Pittsburgh with a 4th straight win. They've won 7 of their last 9. 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
0: Number 5.
1: Vegas comes away with the win in Game 1 of the Stanley Cup Final, but they had to come from behind to do it, since Carolina knocked them on their heels 25 seconds into the game. 99.9 the fan.
8: Here's Nikolai Ehlers playing his way around Theodore. Ehlers coming in, snaps a shot, he scores! Carolina right off the bat! It's 1-0, 25 seconds into Game 1. Nikolai Ehlers gets the Canes on the board.
0: Number 4.
1: Baseball, Guardians pull away from the Yankees, getting a key hit with the bases loaded. Tom Hamilton, WTAM.
9: The 1-2. Swung on line toward right field near the line, getting down. Fair ball into the corner. That'll score Martinez. Schneeman. Here comes Kwan. The throw not in time. A 3-run double on a 2-strike pitch. Travis Bazzana blows it open.
0: Number 3.
1: Marlins beat the Nationals, leaving 3 straight times on 1 swing. 104.3 WQAM.
9: Oh, that one lifted high and deep out to left.
10: There's no doubt about this. Back to back to back. Otto Lopez with his 5th. Bombs away, baby. It's 4-0 Marlins in the top of the 5th.
0: Number 2.
1: In Cincinnati, 1 swing ends the game in the 10th. 700 WLW.
11: Here's a looping liner into right field. Here comes Caglione. He's got it. Steer heading to the plate. The throw is offline. The Reds have won it. The Reds have come off the mat to win it in the bottom of the 10th inning. Oh, my goodness. And they couldn't have done it without a pinch hit home run from Will Benson in the bottom of the ninth.
0: Number one.
1: Speaking of coming off the mat, back to the ice. Vegas completes its game one comeback late in the third. Fox Sports 98.9.
2: Hurdle from the right side. Give and go. He shoots. He scores! Tomas Hurdle. 5-4 Knights. 3:24 to go in the third period. First Stanley Cup final in a decade. And Tomas Hurdle gets the Knights back in front. Is it enough to get a win for the Knights in game one?
1: Vegas gets the win in game one. Although they were down 2-0 in the first period, they come back to tie. They eventually win. Golden Knights coach John Tortorella.
12: It's probably going to be that way through the whole series here, back and forth. Yeah, I just don't think we... I've told you guys since I've been with this team, it's a good team. We're a really good team. And I think we have a really good locker room. I think they understand these type of situations because they've lived through them, and they've won a lot of these guys. So that's what you rest on. It for me as a coach, I have all the confidence in the world. No matter where the flows go, we're not going to get into a panic mode by any means.
1: They win on the road in game one, and now obviously the goal, two wins on the road.
12: Oh, that's the same. Yeah, with focus, we momentum swings happen quickly. We want to keep the momentum on our side, so there's no question we're looking to get two.
1: Game two tomorrow on ABC. Tonight, June 3rd, game one of the NBA Finals, ABC, and here on ESPN Radio. Up next on Sportsmanlike, I'm Jay Reynolds. 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
9: Think it's going to be rocking.

0: tonight. Game one of the Stanley Cup Finals last night. Vegas Knights up 1-0 with a 5-4 comeback victory. Game two Thursday on ABC. The Knights were down 2-0 in this game. Come all the way back and win 5-4 at Carolina.
1: Damn it!
0: Only the second loss of the NHL playoffs for the Carolina Hurricanes. Shout out to our friends at 99.9 The Fan in Raleigh there with that. But it is game one of the NBA Finals, along with Michelle Smallman, Chris Canty, Evan Cohen with you. And, of course, you'll hear the NBA playoffs and the finals on ESPN Radio, ESPN app, presented by Gusto. You got Mark Kestisher. You got PJ Carlissimo. You got Doris Burke.
2: Yes.
0: George Sedano, whatever. You got George Sedano in the mix as well. Knicks at Spurs this evening, along with Michelle Smallman, Chris Canty, Evan Cohen. Good morning, everybody. Are you ready? Are you ready for the progressive NBA smash?
1: I'm so excited. Me and Nuno were discussing the game plan for today, how we're going to handle the rest of the day after the show in preparation of watching game one tonight. I think this is going to be awesome, what we're about to see between the Spurs and the Knicks.
2: Well, share with the class. What's your game plan?
1: No.
2: The cadence of the day is very important.
1: No, Nuno and I are very superstitious.
2: Oh.
1: We want a certain result. And so we just want to hold our cards close to the vest when it comes to how we're going to handle our preparations going into the game.
2: We want a certain result. Tipping your hand a little bit here.
1: Well, I mean, listen, before I give my prediction, Nuno says he wants yours out of the gate.
0: And before you do that,
2: okay,
0: it is time for the Progressive NBA Snapshot, of course, here on Sportsmanlike, presented by Progressive Insurance. The snapshot will be game one of the NBA Finals, and who you got?
2: Yeah, Nuno, you want me to go first, apparently, because you want some bulletin board material, is that why?
3: I want your prediction in the series, because I want to see where you're going to go with this, to see if I'm right or not.
2: Because yesterday, when I did all the small things, and I gave you a list of some fun stories surrounding the San Antonio Spurs after they punched their tickets to the finals, which I did the week prior, mind you, with the New York Knicks, Nuno called yesterday's segment propaganda for San Antonio. So I think he thinks that I'm going to go with the Spurs. And he would be right.
1: Wow.
2: I'm concerned about Mitchell Robinson. He's been so important to what the Knicks have been doing. 24% offensive rebounding rate. It would have been the best in the NBA this year if he had enough minutes to qualify for that all-time leaderboard. I don't know what version of him you're going to get, which I think is going to be very consequential to the outcome of this game.
1: Plus, we've seen the hack a Mitch strategy throughout the postseason by several teams.
2: Right. And when you look at the caliber of competition that each team has faced leading into this, obviously San Antonio has had a tougher road, which could lend itself to exhaustion, especially coming off that really tough series, physical series versus Oklahoma City. But I think it sharpened them in a really important way. The Knicks blew everyone out and they've been resting. So I'm going to go with a tough, closely contested physical series. I think it's going to go 7 games, but I think San Antonio is going to win. I have Spurs in 7. Sorry, Nuno.
1: Could you imagine if Wemby actually pulls this off, though?
2: I think he can do it.
1: To beat the reigning defending champs, the reigning MVP, somebody that went back-to-back with the most prestigious award the sport has to offer, and then leading the second youngest team to the NBA Finals ever, finds a way to best a team that has had the most historic 11-game run that we've seen ever. Postseason or regular season. Ever. If he does that, if Wemby does that, he all of a sudden is the face of the league. There is no question about it in my mind.
2: He might be anyway.
1: No, he's got to win one first. You can't be the face of the league if you don't have some hardware. And I'm not talking defensive player of the year. You got to have an MVP. You got to have a title. You got to have something of significance in that realm in order for me to make you the face of the NBA. I think he's a spectacle. His star is rising and it's shining brighter than anybody else's right now. Mm-hmm. But I don't know that we can go to the place of saying he's the face of the league in the way that LeBron James was the face of the league, in the way that Michael Jordan was the face of the league. We're not there yet with Wemby, but we could be after these NBA finals. But I don't think we will be. I'm throwing the broom out. Gentlemen sweep. New York Knicks in 5. What? it is June 3rd, this thing will be over by June 13th. Saturday night, June 13th, in San Antonio, Jalen Brunson and the Knicks get it done. And we're talking about a parade in New York City on Monday morning. Ain't nobody going to school. Ain't nobody going to work. Listen, the parade that my 2011 New York Giants had 3 million people.
2: Wow.
1: At the Canyon of Heroes. This Knicks parade will be double that at a minimum. This is the title that everybody that has any ties to New York sports has been waiting on for 50 years. It's going to happen in these NBA finals.
0: You gave the preview and the review of the aftermath. How about within those five games? If you're saying the Knicks in five, how did they get it done so easily then?
2: Yes.
1: I think the Knicks have dominated in the paint. They've averaged 60 paint points a game this postseason. The offensive rebounding is a problem. We saw that in the three games that they had with San Antonio. The Knicks are going to beat up the San Antonio Spurs on the glass. And I know that's counter to what everybody would think because San Antonio has a 7'5 star in Victor Wembanyama. But if you look at the rest of the Spurs lineup, it really is a bunch of guards and wings, guys that are 6'6", 6'7". And I just think the front line size of the New York Knicks in the aggregate, and then also coupled with the aggressive rebounding of some of their backcourt players, I think that the Knicks are going to give the San Antonio Spurs problems in terms of being able to score in the paint and being able to control the possession game. The Knicks don't turn the ball over a whole lot. So if you talk about them being able to gain extra possessions through offensive rebounding, then I think that that gives them a decisive advantage when it comes to being able to score and being able to put together runs against these San Antonio Spurs.
0: Yeah, one of the reasons I think that the double big lineup that everybody's talking about is for the wrong team. I think San Antonio may break out a double big lineup. I could see that happening with Luke Kornet's been awesome. And if you have Wemby in that free safety position, where it's like he doesn't have to actually worry about specifically boxing out rebounding. You have him all over the floor. You know, people have talked about this one-man zone with Wemby. I wonder if they break out the double big, because remember, they also have depth behind them. Oddly, we talk about, like, for lack of a better term, the goons they have on the bench because
1: the goon squad.
0: Yeah, because of when Wemby went over to basically put the hit out on Jared McCain. Yeah.
1: So we're talking about Kelly Olynyk,
0: Plumlee. They could play 5 minutes if one of those guys gets into foul trouble or you go double big. I think that's on the table because
1: it better be.
0: Yeah, I just think that is. And also, the other part about the Mitchell Robinson thing. So, on the Hoop Collective podcast with Brian Windhorst, Tim McMahon, and Tim Bontemps, and the ESPN app, wherever you find your podcast, they mentioned something very interesting. They said, based on the diagnosis for Mitchell Robinson, that's not a finger, that's a hand. They said everything that they're telling us would be a hand injury, not a finger injury. And Bontemps specifically said, well, he was shooting fine in warmups. Shooting totally fine
1: and
0: warm.
1: He's not a shooter.
0: Right. They brought that up also. And so I am curious tonight in game one, that part of it, because I think Mitchell Robinson is a big part of this whole series. Because one of the things that I was disappointed in with Oklahoma City is I understand why you would be afraid of Wemby. I don't understand why you'd play afraid of Wemby. And I think at times they played afraid of Wemby and they let him alter too many shots. I don't think this Knicks team will play afraid of him.
1: No.
0: But I think they have to go after him. And there's two ways of going after him. Either through him or make him run a marathon. One or the other. Like, pick your poison. You have to do one. You either have to run him around the court if there's a way to do that, or you've got to say, I don't care. I'm going to run through this guy and we'll get charges. We'll get blocks. Whatever it is, we are going to wear him down one way or another.
1: Well, he's going to be guarding Josh Hart, right?
0: Yeah.
1: That dude's like the Energizer Bunny.
0: Right, so you got to play that way. They got to lean into that, I think, starting tonight.
1: What does that look like?
0: Yeah, it's Josh Hart basically being Rip Hamilton and Reggie Miller back in the day and running in circles. Now, he doesn't have the shooting to do that.
1: But Wemby's not going to follow him, though.
0: Okay, but what else is he going to create then as a result? If he's running in circles, if he's setting screens, all these things, you have to find some way.
1: Maybe sprint aheads, look ahead passes.
0: Whatever it is.
1: Let Josh Hart get out there.
0: Yes.
1: Yeah.
0: I don't know. I mean, you played on the defensive line. You played with amazing pass rushers. We had OCU Mignora, your former teammate and buddy, on at the Super Bowl.
1: Yeah.
0: If you just kind of block him one-on-one and do nothing, he's going to kill you.
1: Yeah.
0: You have to try to do all these weird, crazy things to somebody that's as elite as that guy or Tuck or Strahan or any of these guys that were on the Giants. I know you didn't play with them, but like, you got to do something. And I just, the way that Oklahoma City played Wemby was not actually doing, it was, oh, Hartenstein's going to guard him. No, like, and every shot we're going to then go to the side, whatever it is. You've got to wear him down. I don't know that they're going to do that. I think they can do that. I don't know if they're going to do that. I'll take Spurs in six. Not really a bold prediction there, but that's how I feel about it.
1: The thing that scares me about the Knicks is Karl-Anthony Towns getting into foul trouble.
2: Yes.
1: If Wemby can get Towns into foul trouble, and we've seen Towns in the past have stupid bonehead plays, bonehead fouls. Like, we've seen it in these playoffs, actually, with him grabbing guys and holding guys. We saw it in the Cleveland series. It just made no sense, some of the things that Karl-Anthony Towns would do. But ultimately, it didn't end up hurting the Knicks, and he's played much better on the defensive end. If he can continue to sustain that, if he can stay out of foul trouble, and the Knicks have him, the Knicks have OG Anunoby, the Knicks have Mitchell Robinson, if they can continue to have that brigade of bigs that they can roll out against San Antonio, then I think that's going to be a problem for the Spurs in terms of being able to keep the Knicks off the glass and keep the Knicks from controlling the complexion of the game. The Knicks have maybe the game's best point guard in terms of being able to dictate the complexion, the pace of games. If they can control the flow of this game through Jalen Brunson and through rebounding, then I just don't know that the Spurs are going to have as many chances to allow Wemby to let his impact be felt on the offensive end. His presence on defense is undeniable, but I think it's ultimately what ends up happening and how productive Wemby can be on the offensive end, and if he can create that gravity that allows open shots and more offensive opportunities for the others. I don't think that they'll get a lot of chances to do that in this series because of how the way the Knicks rebound and because of how Jalen Brunson plays.
0: Just one other add-on. A lot of the discussion we just had was about the X's and O's, matchups, et cetera, what we think, how we think it's going to happen. Just for me personally, I'm picking the Spurs in six because I do believe he's going to become one of the greatest players ever. And if I believe he's going to become one of the greatest players ever, I go to this weird blind place of, he's the best player on the floor. Am I really going to pick against him? He has that mentality where maybe I'm going to be wrong and maybe he'll lose, but am I really going to pick against that guy if I think he's going to be that great? And my answer is no.
2: I felt the exact same way. I'm looking into this matchup and I'm looking into the three games that these teams played against one another in the regular season. Obviously, the Knicks taking two of those. And I'm thinking, am I going to pick against the Knicks? They're playing the best basketball right now. They've been blowing teams out. If they shoot 41% from three, it's a wrap. There's all of these indicators that I should pick the Knicks, but then I keep going back to Wemby and I keep going back to the defensive prowess we've seen from him and the Spurs this postseason. I think about the level of competition and how every time he's found an answer and I just can't pick against him. And I know that's crazy because I don't have proof of concept and he's 22 years old, but I feel the same way as you. I feel like I may look back and feel foolish that I didn't pick him and didn't pick them.
0: 888-SAY-ESPN, 888-729-3776, your telephone number to join the show. Knicks or Spurs, game one of the finals tonight. And of course, that was the NBA snapshot, the Progressive NBA snapshot. 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We're going to continue that conversation about face of the league, because Brian Windhorst, of course, ESPN NBA insider and reporter, had an interesting take on that concept, in addition to what CeCe just said about Wemby having to win it in order to be the face of the league. We'll get to that next. 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
1: 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He'll take the three. And he'll bury it.
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6: Smalls and I.
5: Sorry?
6: Shout out Lupe Fiasco.
5: Oh, yeah. Smalls and I going with San Antonio, which is weird because I've gone with the Knicks every round, basically. And I was so supportive of the Knicks' moves, specifically with Mike Brown, Tom Thibodeau. I thought they made the right move, and I thought... You know, I was wrong about Brunson. I thought OG was awesome, which we've been right about, obviously. And CeCe's not only going.

0: 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Brian in Florida, listening on Sirius XM 80. Morning, Brian.
1: How are you doing, guys?
0: Morning.
1: Long time listener, but I have to, give two things. One, props to Canty for finally, helping out the Knicks and appreciating New York because he was a Giant. But Evan and Michelle, you're despicable. I'm sorry.
2: Despicable.
0: Thank you.
1: From New York sports all over. It's just sickening after a while. I don't care what you say. I'm sorry. I'm with Nuno and Canty. You're going to see when the Knicks, I don't believe it's going to be 5 or 6 games. I think it's going to go 7, but the Knicks are not afraid of Wemby. They showed it when they beat them 2-1 in the series this year. They're not afraid of Wemby. They know how to attack, and they're better than what you guys are giving them credit for.
0: Well, first of all, they're in the NBA Finals. They're unbelievable.
3: And
0: it's
3: we
0: not
3: have
0: about
3: been
0: that.
3: Hyper complimentary of
4: but
3: the Knicks.
4: No, but hold on. It is about that, though, because a lot of people disrespect the Knicks getting to the finals because they don't believe in the Eastern Conference.
0: Yeah,
4: and coming into this season, everybody said that the East was wide open. Remember, the Orlando Magic made a big swing, traded for Desmond Bane from the Memphis Grizzlies.
3: Yeah.
4: And we all praised that move because it made sense. Go for it. The East is open. We don't know what's going to happen with the Indiana Pacers. The Knicks fell short in the conference finals last year to change coaches. Like, Boston was going to be without Jason Tatum for a significant portion of the season. The East was wide open. I don't think anybody fully respected what we saw the Knicks do in the Eastern Conference playoffs. A lot of people operate under the assumption that if they were on the other side of the bracket, if they were in the West, it wouldn't be this historic run that they're on where they have a plus 19.4 point differential. So I don't want to dismiss what Brian was saying, because I do think that there's a feeling out there that the Knicks played inferior competition in order to get to this point relative to what the Spurs have done. The Spurs are more battle-tested because they are the team that went through the gauntlet that was the Western Conference.
0: Yeah, I don't know who those people are. I wouldn't be one of them. I think the Knicks are awesome.
4: Hold on, you don't know. So you're saying that you haven't heard anybody say that about the playoffs?
3: Oh, I have.
4: Thank you.
0: Well, I'm saying it's not.
3: People have been diminishing the East.
4: Yes.
3: Absolutely.
4: Yes.
3: But I think if they are looking at some of the numbers, like, let's look at defensive rating. Atlanta, 10th. Cleveland, 15th. Philadelphia, 17th. The Spurs are 3rd. I think they're looking at certain metrics and saying the competition wasn't as great as what they're going to face in the finals versus the Spurs. That doesn't mean they can't beat them. They've done it 2 out of 3 times during the regular season. But the Spurs seem to be a different version of themselves. But counterpoint, so do the Knicks.
4: Yeah.
3: The Knicks have clicked into place in a way that, quite frankly, during the regular season, you kind of felt like they... Nuno's in my ear. What are you saying, Nuno? Come on, get on.
5: Sorry. I was trying to give Canty some more info. But
3: Nuno's going to Blazers. He's countering in my ear. I'm like, just get on the mic.
0: Let Smalls keep going.
3: I'm like, just get on the mic, Nuno, if you got so much to say.
5: They played a bad Blazers team. Like, look at their path. They played a beat up Wolves team. I mean, yes, Ant was there, but he really wasn't. Like, so... Yes, they beat the Thunder. Thunder were banged up, right? Like,
4: that was the under that they beat.
5: So like,
4: no J Dub.
5: Yeah, like the Spurs are
4: no AJ Mitchell.
5: And Wemby, to his credit, and appreciate Wemby for this. Like, he's gone out of his way and he's talked about it. Like, people around the league are like, they can't understand why the Spurs are a heavy favorite against the Knicks. And that's it. This is why people shake nerds.
6: The Spurs have to win this series.
0: Curtis in Missouri watching on ESPN2. Morning, Curtis.
7: Morning.
0: Morning.
7: I appreciate the show.
0: Thank you. What's on your mind?
7: Well, I mean, the debate as to who I think, I'm predicting San Antonio, but it's reluctant because they beat my Oklahoma City Thunder. And the reason why I say this is that I think Oklahoma City was the best team in the West, and they beat them. So for them to go to the East and play them, I think that they're well.
0: You're onto something here because thank you for the phone call. The more I think about it, and I don't know why I've spent like the last 48 hours, anything I can consume on the Thunder and their offseason, I'm fascinated by and what they're going to do. And I am 1,000% on board with just running it back. I think people are overthinking the Thunder.

0: terms of problems. If they were fully healthy, they'd win that series.
1: And this, I don't know if I'm gonna say that.
0: I believe that. I believe that.
1: Okay.
0: If they were fully healthy, they'd win the series. Here's, for me, here's what I think is interesting for both teams in the NBA Finals. Putting everything you've done behind you. The Knicks' 11-game winning streak is so unbelievably impressive, and it doesn't matter now. The Spurs winning against the Thunder was so unbelievably impressive, it doesn't matter now. That's where, like, you've been there. Getting over that hump of all the winning to get to that final game or final round, I would assume you have to kind of ignore all of that stuff, no?
1: But here's the thing, though, and I think this is where youth can work against the Spurs, the emotions that flow through them after winning Game 7 against the Oklahoma City Thunder, knowing that that was the big hurdle for them to clear, knowing that that was a measuring stick series. I do think it's harder for a young team to reset to get past that versus a veteran team like the Knicks that had a sweep in the conference finals and that has been resting for over a week. The Knicks have had a chance to process it. The Knicks have had a chance to sit with it. The Knicks have had a chance to recognize that they're going to be in the NBA Finals. And so I do think that that experience and just having more games under your belt, more postseasons under your belt, helps you in terms of flushing what happened previously and focusing on the task at hand, which is winning a series, best of seven, against the Spurs, not necessarily trying to win the NBA Finals.
2: To your point, CeCe, Wemby talked about seeing Pop after they won the Western Conference Finals and how emotional it was, how everyone in that room had heightened emotions, and that they need to come back down to earth, and that that's going to be a challenge. Now, he also talked about the fact that their youth could work in their favor because they don't think anything's impossible because they haven't been in this position.
1: There's a certain naivety that goes along with being that young.
2: Yes, but you can say that. But to your point, the emotions that we saw Wemby exude in that moment after they won, the team in general, you go to talk to Pop, you're riding high. I know he was meditating with monks in China for 90 minutes a day in the offseason, so his brain is pretty level and even, but that doesn't mean everyone on the team is going to be able to do that.
1: There's no question about it. And just being in these games, I can tell you, you can wear yourself out before you even play one play.
2: Just the anxiety.
1: The energy, the all of those things, all of those emotions. You wait your entire life to get into these games, to get to a Super Bowl, to get to a World Series, to get to the NBA Finals, to get to the Stanley Cup Finals. You work your entire life to get to this moment because it can define everything about your athletic career. And so if you let all of that consume you, you can exhaust yourself before the game is ready to be played. And that's why the team that does the better job of being able to control their emotions early in this series is going to have a decided advantage and give themselves a good chance to control the outcome.
0: It's one of the many reasons why this series is awesome, and we'll have it for you here on ESPN Radio, presented by Gusto. There is legit justification for either team as many games or as little games as you want. That's not every year in the NBA Finals. I don't think there was justification going into the finals last year to pick the Pacers. Now, they almost won, but I don't think there was justification. No, but what I'm saying is going into it.
2: People
0: going
2: really
0: into
2: are forgetting about them.
0: Oh, no, they're awesome. No. You're missing the point. My point is, it is so justified to either pick the team that's riding an 11-game winning streak or the team that has an alien. That's why this NBA Finals is awesome. We're on Sportsmanlike, presented by Progressive Insurance.
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1: The Cleveland Browns are sending defending Defensive Player of the Year Myles Garrett to the Los Angeles Rams.
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5: 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Game number 2 Thursday, 8 p.m. Eastern on ESPN.
6: Did you
7: feel good about the result of last night? Because I'm not sure if you're fully behind our friend of the show, Rod Brindamore.
6: Rod the Bond?
7: Yeah, I'm not really sure you're fully behind it. Like, I know the relationship matters to you, and the fact that 99.9 in Raleigh is one of our big affiliates. They're awesome. But you love to be right when it comes to the interim coach. That is one of your favorite things.
6: He does.
7: There are the quarterback rules, and then literally right under the quarterback rules, just a smidge under, is Evan's interim coach bump.
6: You're right.
7: He lives for the interim coach bump.
6: Oh, he does.
8: We need to get that featured on ESPN.com.
6: The interim coach bump?
8: Yeah, and somebody can do a story about the record of teams in sports immediately after they fire a coach and the interim coach's record in the immediacy of the termination. Not necessarily long term, but just in the immediacy of it. But obviously what John Tortorella has done is unbelievable in this case. Speaking of interim coaches, I feel like the Cleveland Browns have probably had about a million of them over the last 20 years or so.
7: That'd be a great question. How many coaches have they had this millennium?
6: That number of coaches and quarterbacks
7: It's insane.
6: I wonder if it's triple other franchises, because it's definitely double other franchises.
7: Oh, for sure.
6: But it's got to be triple some franchises.
7: Yeah.
6: Like, think about the Steelers compared to...
8: Yeah, but they've had a lot of starting quarterbacks recently.
6: That's right.
7: I'm pretty sure since 2000, they've had, when you combine quarterbacks and coaches, that number's probably over 40, and it might be over 50.
6: Could they field a full 52?
7: 53-man roster?
6: Yeah.
7: With quarterbacks and head coaches, they might be able
8: including
7: to.
8: Interim. You got to include the interim.
7: Including interim coaches.
8: Yeah, you got to include the
7: coaches,
8: interim.
7: Any quarterbacks that have started
8: by the
7: games.
8: Way, that's the other thing
7: that
8: with
7: might,
8: the,
7: that might. We might have to get Cam.
8: Cam's on it.
7: Cam's on that. Like, how many quarterbacks and head coaches, interim included, have the Cleveland Browns had since 2000?
6: And can they field the whole roster?
7: Yes.
8: Speaking of that, 15-2 in terms of the number of, since the last time the Knicks and the Spurs met in the finals, the number of head coaches / interim coaches the Knicks have had versus the number of coaches that the Spurs
6: 15 for New York, 2 for San Antonio.
8: Since 99, the last time they got into the finals against each other.
6: Speaking of
8: the Cleveland Browns, their general manager, Andrew Berry, met with the media for the first time since the Myles Garrett trade to the LA Rams just a couple of days ago. And Andrew Berry said he had not planned on trading Myles Garrett this offseason.
9: So I'll be honest, I did not have this press conference on my bingo card for this spring. I know you all have heard me say for a number of years at this point that, you know, Myles Garrett, he's a foundational player, you know, Hall of Fame worthy, and a homegrown talent that's been here for the decades. And our intent was to have him be a one-helmet player for his career. And that was the truth. And even to this day, you know, when Myles's, you know, career is over, we look forward to welcoming him back, you know, into the organization. But there are moments, you know, particularly in my job, where opportunities come up that quite honestly are unexpected, and they force you to stop and reevaluate and look at it and say, hey, you know, is this something that could be, you know, really beneficial to the team?
8: I think you have to search really far or high and far, whatever the wording
6: far
8: is.
6: Far and wide?
8: Yeah, thank you. To find something about the person that is Andrew Berry that you would not like. Guy seems awesome.
7: He's brilliant.
8: Period. Next sentence. As a general manager, a little bit of a roller coaster at times. Some highs, some lows, some really good things, some not as good things. Some things were his decision, some things were not his decision, right? So we could play that out however you want to play that out in terms of evaluation. They haven't won any way you cut. Don't understand this. So do we realize, I may lose it on this. The question we've asked for months is now still the question we have to ask, even though Myles Garrett is on another team. Why did they restructure the contract if they never thought about trading him?
5: Someone needs to tell me why both parties then restructured the contract if they're going to continue to claim, oh, we didn't plan on this. Of course you planned on this. You made it easier to make this happen. Why did they restructure the contract both ways?
7: Why are you so outraged by this?
5: Yeah. Because everybody's lying.
6: And why do you think they're lying?
7: But that's what happens in sports. This is a sports lie.
6: It's also a sign of respect to Myles Garrett and everything he poured into the Cleveland Browns in a generally losing effort, mind you, to say we acknowledge your greatness and we wanted to keep you here for the entirety of your career. He's essentially saying that we failed you. We failed you and we had to move on from you because we have to plan for the future and try to turn the page into what will be the next iteration of Cleveland Browns football. And you're the biggest and, you know, one of the only assets we really have to make that happen.
7: Yeah. I mean, even in a lie, there's a little bit of truth. And to me, the more interesting aspect of what Andrew Berry had to say was the opportunity that was in front of him. There are certain times in the job where you get confronted with an opportunity that you have to take advantage of. To me, the opportunity is the 2027 NFL draft, where it's supposed to be a quarterback deep class. That's what this is about. Andrew Berry looked around the landscape of the NFL and he realized he's going to have a ton of competition in order to get the creme de la creme, the best quarterback in that class.
6: He's seen what's in the Jets war, Jess.
7: Yeah, like the Cleveland Browns and the New York Jets are the only two teams that have multiple first-round draft picks in 2027. I'm just looking around the NFL. On the low side, there are eight teams that are going to be looking to take a quarterback early. On the high side, it's a dozen. I mean, I can just run through them. Pittsburgh, Cleveland, the Jets, Arizona, Minnesota, Indy, Miami, the whole NFC South. Question mark around Philadelphia. Question mark around some other teams. But, like, that's a lot of competition. If you're Andrew Berry, you have to do something to separate yourself from everybody else. And that something was moving on from the most valuable asset that we've had in the organization since 2017, which is Myles Garrett.
5: Yeah, but that part's a no-brainer. I agree with you 1,000%.
7: Okay.
5: I think they would have had more assets if they did it a year ago, though. They would have had even more.
7: Well, it's not just his decision, sir. Like, that's the other thing that you have to acknowledge. This is also Jimmy Haslam. And a part of owning a team and running a team is not being bulldozed by your best players, especially guys that are not quarterbacks. And so I think from a precedent standpoint, this was Jimmy Haslam looking at it and saying, I'm not going to do it when Miles wants me to do it, which is when he penned the letter last offseason. I'm going to do it on my timeline. And quite frankly, this was one of those situations where even the restructuring tipped a lot of teams off. We still weren't quite sure. We still didn't have full reporting around this being something that the Browns were doing. Ergo, meaning that they were able to extract maximum value when they traded Myles Garrett, which is what they had to do. Which is why I don't have an issue with Andrew Berry or anybody else in that Browns organization telling a bit of a sports lie.
6: And also, this time last year, they were probably hopeful that they would hit on either Dylan Gabriel or Shedeur Sanders and have a quarterback that they could continue to build around.
7: But here's the other thing, Smalls. Why would Andrew Berry, even in the aftermath of trading Myles Garrett, come out and admit that they were planning on doing this all along?
6: Yeah, what does that serve?
7: Because if you do that, the next time you say you're not trading a player, you know what that signals to the rest of the league?
6: Lying.
7: You're going to trade the player.
8: Yeah, but actions over words. The actions.
7: I understand that, but there was still ambiguity. Okay. We asked Adam Schefter for over 2 months, what does this mean? Why is Myles Garrett deferring a $30 million payment? And Adam Schefter was adamant that the Cleveland Browns and everybody within the organization was not trading him. Maybe it could lead to a trade another year, but it wasn't happening this offseason. That's what Shefty told us. If that's what Shefty believed, then guess what? The rest of the league believes it. You know how that little bit of ambiguity goes away? Is if Andrew Berry came out yesterday and said, yeah, we were going to do this all the time. Then all of a sudden, everybody around the league, the next time the Browns have a player that everybody wants, doesn't believe it when Andrew Berry or Jimmy Haslam says, we're not trading that player.
8: Well, then it makes me appreciate what the Rams did even more. Because they wouldn't stop asking the question that we were asking, and they got the deal done. For clarification, per Cam Pratt and his research, since 2000, the Browns have started 41 different quarterbacks, or have had 41 different starting quarterbacks and have had 13 different coaches, including interims.
7: So they could fool the team.
8: 54 overall.
6: 54.
7: They could fill a 53-man roster and have one on the practice squad.
6: That is embarrassing.
8: We're on Sportsmanlike, presented by Progressive Insurance.
6: So bad.
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1: 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Game 1 Stanley Cup Finals last night won by the Golden Knights, coming back from 2-love down and winning that game 5-4 against the Carolina Hurricanes. Yesterday, we saw two massive NFL trades. And there's kind of a common belief with a lot of the teams that were involved. There's four of them involved that, oh, because of this, that's going to happen. Let's flip it around for a second. I'm going to give you the opposite, right? Rams make a trade for Myles Garrett. Common sense is they're going to have an unbelievable Super Bowl or bust kind of year.
2: Yes.
1: Let's play out the opposite. What if the Rams don't make the playoffs? We're going to do this for all four teams.
2: What if
3: the Rams don't make the playoffs in a year in which they went all in to win a Super Bowl in their building? Well, first and foremost, I'm a happy girl. To be honest with you, the first thing that comes to my mind when I think that is, God forbid, there must have been somebody that got banged up, because they're that good that this should not happen. But I would say if the Rams don't make the playoffs, I would look to the powers in their own division and think that the San Francisco 49ers and the defending champs, the Seattle Seahawks, were just too formidable for them, which, again, on paper, it looks like that's not going to happen. But that's where I would go.
1: CeCe, Rams don't make the playoffs. Play out the opposite for all the trades 2 days ago.
2: If the Rams don't make the playoffs, I could see a world where that actually happens, because they're in the same division with the reigning defending Super Bowl champs. And there's another team in the San Francisco 49ers that won a dozen games and won a playoff game on the road last year. Mm-hmm. And so I could absolutely see a world where the division cannibalizes itself and the Rams end up being the odd team out.
3: Wow.
2: Now, certainly they're not banking on that, but that could absolutely happen. It is completely plausible. And in most years, you're not talking about the third best team in a division making the postseason. It happened last year, but there's no guarantee that it's going to happen again. And then, oh, by the way, there is this bit of history working against them. Since 2000, there have only been four preseason favorites that actually won the Super Bowl. And we're talking about the majority of those teams being the Kansas City Chiefs and the New England Patriots.
3: Mm-hmm.
2: I think there's the 2006 Indianapolis Colts there sprinkled in there. That's it. That's the list.
3: Wow.
2: So, yeah, I mean, history is not kind to the darlings of the offseason that everybody expects to be in the Super Bowl in February before the games even kick off.
1: All right, let's play out the opposite then. What if the Browns get better as a result of this trade? Everybody thinks the Browns tearing it apart, getting ready for the 27 draft. They were 5-12 last year, last place in the division, -100 point differential. What if the Browns get better as a result of trading Myles Garrett, playing out the opposite?
2: I mean, listen.
1: Is that so hard to... You guys
3: the hardest argument
1: froze
3: to me. The hardest
1: in a way
3: argument to
1: that
3: me.
1: You literally cannot even play out the Browns improving.
2: Well, here's what I'll say.
1: Oh, my God.
2: There's a new coach in the building.
1: Yeah.
2: So there's always going to be optimism, enthusiasm, because you got a new boss in town. General manager Andrew Berry had successive solid draft classes. Now, we'll see what the 2026 guys do, but he nailed the 2025 class. And I like the direction that they went with a lot of their picks. They added some skill position players to make things easier for the guys in the quarterback room, drafting KC Concepcion, drafting Denzel Boston, drafting Spencer Fano on that offensive line. I think that's going to be huge. Harold Fannin Jr. taking another step this year. But when you look at the defensive side of the ball, there are a lot of really good pieces on that defense, right? You got Mason Graham, who was a top five pick. You got Jared Verse, who was Defensive Rookie of the Year in 2024. You got Carson Schwesinger, who was Defensive Rookie of the Year in 2025. Denzel Ward is still there. We'll see what happens with him. Tyson Campbell is still there. They traded for him. He's awesome in man coverage. Grant Delpit is back there. Like, they've got pieces that you feel good about. I don't think the Cleveland Browns defense is going to fall to pieces. I don't. I think they're still going to be solid on that side of the ball. I think the question then becomes, what kind of leap can the offense take? They brought in an offensive-minded coach to jumpstart that unit and hopefully develop what will be the next franchise quarterback, whether that's Shador, Dylan Gabriel, or somebody they take in 2027. But I absolutely can see a world where the Cleveland Browns improve on the 5-game win total that they had in 2025.
3: They also have the easiest strength of schedule in the NFL. So they have more winnable games than they perhaps did last year in a 5-12 campaign.
1: All right, what if the opposite happens from the trades? Everybody thinks New England gets better as a result of acquiring A.J. Brown. What if they get worse? What if they miss the playoffs next year? New England. What if the opposite happens?
2: I mean, if New England misses the playoffs, then I think there's a lot going on in that organization that has nothing to do with the guys on the field. I think they're embroiled in some type of controversy around their head coach, front office. I don't think it would have anything to do with the players on the field because I believe in Drake May that much. I think he's special, right? He's the runner-up for MVP. I think a lot of people forget that because the lasting memory that we have of him was struggling against the Seahawks defense in Super Bowl 60. But Drake May is a phenomenal football player. I think he's only going to continue to ascend. I believe that he will win a championship and an MVP at some point throughout his career. So if the Patriots fall off and don't make the postseason, I think it has something to do with an extraneous factor that has nothing to do with the guys on the field.
1: All right, oh, go ahead.
3: No, I was just going to say I could see it happen. Noisy offseason. A lot of the games last year you thought they were close and could regress, and they have a very tough strength of schedule as well.
1: Finally, what is the opposite with the Eagles? What's expected as a result of the A.J. Brown trade in order for us to get to the opposite? All three other teams, there's a clear expectation that made these big deals. What's the opposite?
3: That they look firmly like Super Bowl contenders and that the offense is clicking the entirety of the season with Jalen Hurts being the catalyst.
1: So the offense being the reason for victory would be the opposite?
3: Yes.
2: See, I think the opposite would be Jalen Hurts proving not to be their franchise quarterback. I think that's the opposite.
1: But isn't that what people think, that he's going to drop off?
2: But no, but here's the thing. They're selling this A.J. Brown trade as addition by subtraction because of the tension that was in the locker room last year. They're moving on from him. You can't sell it as addition by subtraction and it end up being subtraction by subtraction.
1: They're the hardest one to figure out in terms of the opposites. The other three, pretty easy. Hot mess, next. 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
1: 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It is Unsportsmanlike here on ESPN Radio. 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Hot Mess Rankings, we do it every single week at this time. You guys can jump in as well at 888-SAY-ESPN, 888-729-3776. These are people and teams in and around sports that come into the week looking okay and leave the week looking like an absolute mess.
2: Oh, yes.
1: So you will not see Carolina on here, the Hurricanes, after their loss last night to the Vegas Golden Knights. But I can tell you, I actually considered the Vegas Golden Knights because of this Bruce Cassidy situation.
2: Yes.
1: Because it is. Think about a team up 1-0 in the Stanley Cup Finals, worrying about the coach they fired with 8 games left and not letting him interview elsewhere is a little messy. I left them to the side. I certainly did not have the Knicks nor Spurs in here in the NBA Finals game 1 tonight, presented by Gusto, here on ESPN Radio and, of course, on ABC. So I left them out, of course. So let's see who I have in here. Let's start with number 5.
21: Number five,
1: the Major League Baseball Players Association.
3: Ooh.
1: They're down 1-0 in the PR battle to the owners and MLB because last week, or within the last week, MLB put out there this proposal for a salary cap, which is the first time that's been put out there in decades in terms of a proposal. Does that mean it's going to happen? No. But it means that the MLBPA needs to respond in some capacity other than complaining. They need to pitch something else to get public favor going one way or another. Major League Baseball is in a pretty good place right now, to say the least. You have a team like the Dodgers that are in a dynastic team. You have a superstar like Shohei Ohtani. You have a superstar like Aaron Judge. I don't know why I'm fascinated by this, but go look at the NL pitching and look at the NL Cy Young race and how unbelievable it is right now.
2: Yeah.
1: Baseball's in a good spot. Don't ruin it come December 1st, and MLBPA is in a spot where they're down 1-0 to the owners in terms of the PR battle. Nothing has actually happened, but in terms of the PR battle, they're down 1-0, Smalls. I know this is your favorite sport, so I had to put the MLBPA number 5 hot mess rankings.
3: Yeah, that's a good one, Ev, because this seems like it's going to be a contentious battle. I hope that both sides have cooler heads and they do come to the table with the spirit of collaboration. I know you hate that word, but to your
1: point, in this case, I don't.
3: Because baseball is in a good place, and we have seen historically what happens when these two can't figure something out and there's a work stoppage. And I hope they don't self-sabotage like they've done so many times in the past. But you're right, the MLBPA needs to step up and make their point of view known so that this thing can really get going here.
2: Yeah, I mean, and then you also have to consider the upheaval that the MLBPA is under with Tony Clark resigning earlier this year and what happens in terms of their leadership. So they're fighting the battle on two fronts. First of all, they've got to deal with the external factor of the MLB owners, but then you've also got to deal with what's going on in the Game of Thrones that's happening behind the scene within the union.
1: Let's get to number four.
0: Number four.
1: Number four is a team in the American League East. And I thought this team in the American League East was going to be the Toronto Blue Jays. Why? Well, a fan threw a baseball back into the field, and Jesus Sanchez got an injury because of a fan throwing a ball at him. Now, he did play yesterday. They've lost three in a row. That's not the team. The team would be the Boston Red Sox, the last place team in the AL East. Why? Hat tip to the great Paul Hembo Hembakidis on this one, who asked me about this, and I didn't know the full details until he told me, and I could not believe it. So I made a last-minute change to the Hot Mess Rankings, put the Red Sox in there, of course, from Get Up. Craig Breslow. It's general manager. Mm-hmm. Craig Breslow is from Connecticut. Whole life in Connecticut. His first language would be, based on that?
3: English.
1: Well, Tim Healy, who covers the Red Sox, has reported that those around the team are saying that Craig Breslow might benefit from having an interpreter of sorts, someone with a more traditional baseball fabric and personable demeanor to convey his message. Some in the organization believe that interim manager Chad Tracy could fill that role because he's comfortable pushing back. Just to be clear, Craig Breslow is not someone that came up in the analytics world. He's a former player. And the Boston Red Sox, the people around the team are saying he may need a translator, not to translate the English language, but to be able to speak to players in a way that players would understand him. What? Maybe Jalen Hurts' water, iced coffee he could shake up and maybe use that. Otani may have one available. I mean, what? This is a real report.
3: Does it say what the communication issue is?
1: He speaks in analytics. He speaks Maury. I mean,
3: he speaks Kenny Atkinson?
1: But he's a former player.
2: So he's too smart to be able to communicate.
1: No, that's not too smart. See, this is what bothers me.
2: I'm just curious. I'm just trying to understand it. Does he talk over people?
1: Obviously.
2: Like, what's happening?
1: Yes, but I'm glad you said it that way because I think this like whole concept of like you're not smart if you do nothing with your smarts. I'm sorry. Like, that's cool that you're smart. If you can't communicate that to others, help people or businesses.
2: I guess my whole point is that
1: he's a general manager of a baseball team.
2: Yeah, you need to be able to communicate.
1: Right? And he can't. They're saying he needs a translator. He speaks English to English-speaking players. And it's not the English language that he needs translated. It's the communication. I couldn't believe this when I saw this today.
2: Yeah, that is crazy.
3: Yeah, that's a hot mess for sure.
2: Well, maybe you don't fire your manager if that's the problem.
1: Yeah, maybe let Alex Cora have more power, like, not less.
2: If you struggle with communication skills as the chief baseball officer, maybe let your manager in Alex Cora, who's proven to be a winner, maybe let him communicate to the players.
3: And if you can't communicate with the players, how effective are you at communicating with those around you in your own department?
1: I've never seen something like this. Advised to have an interpreter, translator. What?
3: Yeah, that's bonkers.
1: Let's get to number three.
0: Number three.
1: Number three. Hello, Sark. Waiting for a response. Texas football.
3: Good one.
1: In one of the great sneaky stories of the sports week and month. Texas Tech saying, we're good. You want to play us, Texas? You're calling out our schedule? Or you want to say we play nobody? We'll play you on September 5th. We'll buy out all the money games, and we're ready for you. Let's go. Let us know when. I personally have not heard any response from Steve Sarkisian or anybody at Texas. So right now, until they respond, they're a hot mess. You've been called out. Be careful what you wish for. Texas Tech calling you out. Now, Texas Tech's got their own stuff, obviously, with Brendan Sorsby, their quarterback, and the gambling, etc.
2: They like it messy, though.
1: Yeah.
2: Texas Tech, I get the feeling they like it messy.
3: Oh, that's fine. Of course. They love stirring the pot with this one.
1: But I have not heard
3: a response. Texas, if you started this fight and you're supposedly like the big brother here, or at least you purport yourself to be, and you haven't responded, what are you doing?
2: You can't little bro them if you're afraid of taking on the challenge that the head coach laid out, especially when the head coach laid out the opportunity to play you because he called the other schools that were the respective week one opponents.
3: Oh, don't worry. I already spoke to him. Financially, we've got it all sorted. We're ready to play. The paths are clear. Let's play it.
2: The only reason that you wouldn't want to play is because you're afraid of us.
3: But you had no problem running your mouth about us prior. So what are you scared of?
2: Man, either way, Texas takes an L on this one. The only way they can win is if they actually take up the challenge and beat them.
3: No, and they have to beat the brakes off them, too.
2: That's the only way they can win this. Otherwise, everything else out of this is an L for Texas.
3: Couldn't agree more.
1: Unprompted shot by Sark at Texas Tech's scheduling. Yeah. Texas Tech says, all right, bet Texas State, Abilene Christian. Both are going to profit off of this, in theory, play each other and make money off of it even more than they probably would have otherwise.
2: And get a win. And those schools, one of those schools would get a win that they otherwise wouldn't have.
1: That's right. So Texas football, number three, hot mess rankings.
2: This is the definition of your mouth writing a check that your ass can't cash.
1: Yeah.
2: This is the definition of that in sports.
1: And just to tie everything together.
3: But he starts not even going to the bank.
2: Right? He's like,
3: isn't even attempting to go to the bank.
1: Just to tie everything together, Texas Tech may have $6 million just laying around now if they're not giving it to Brendan Sorsby.
3: Right.
1: If he's not playing football, I don't know how much of the NIL deal he has. So Texas State, Abilene Christian, here you go. Oh, Stephen Jones? Oh, we'll play there too at Jerry's World. Good to go. All right, let's get number two hot mess.
4: Number two.
1: The Super Bowl champs last year were?
3: Seattle Seahawks.
1: What division?
3: NFC West.
1: A team that has gone to the Super Bowl multiple times out of that division but hasn't won it yet?
3: San Francisco 49ers.
1: And the team that made the biggest move in the NFL offseason so far?
3: The LA Rams.
1: Arizona Cardinals, hot mess. That is.
2: They ain't do nothing.
1: Oh, exactly. Exactly. And I'm going to tell you why.
2: We're just standing here.
1: Their starting quarterback, Jacoby Brissett.
3: How do we catch a stray?
1: I'm going to tell you. Their starting quarterback, Jacoby Brissett, still not there. Edge rusher, Josh Sweat, all kinds of conversation about a trade. Marvin Harrison Jr., still banged up from last year. And they are losing currently to both the Jets and the Browns. They are now in third place behind the Jets and the Browns. For what? The number one pick in the draft next year. Because they don't have the ammo to move up right now. What they need to do is they're going to lose all those games in the NFC West. Keep going. If there's ever an opportunity to tear something down, not that it's really upright, but whatever you could tear down if you're the Arizona Cardinals, if Marvin Harrison Jr., who could be awesome, could get you a first-round pick from a good team, trade them now. Anybody, Josh Sweat, trade them now. Get as many picks in that draft.
2: How do you tear something down that's already burned to the ground?
1: Correct.
3: Hold on. Serious question, because I know he has not played one snap of football for them officially. Do I start the free Jeremiah Love campaign now? Today.
1: Trade him.
3: On what? What's our date? June 3rd? June 3rd?
2: I don't think you can.
1: No, but seriously.
3: Free Jeremiah Love.
1: How many games in the NFC West do you think the Arizona Cardinals are going to win next
3: year? Zero.
2: I don't think the Arizona Cardinals are going to win a game, period.
3: They're not favored in any game.
1: Okay, so then
2: they might go over.
1: Okay, well, then I would take them off the list. Yeah. Ironically enough, if they went 0-17, that's a clear-cut direction to get your franchise quarterback of the future, because at least I would know what you're doing. But you need to ensure that, though.
2: But if you're not going to win a game, why would you take a running back with a third pick in the draft?
3: Hold on. They do play the Jets at home on December 20th.
1: No, the Jets are bad. The Jets are not terrible.
2: No, I don't think the Jets are terrible either.
1: They're not good.
3: But they're going to be trying to lose.
2: But if the season goes left for the Jets, I don't even want to talk about it. But if it doesn't pan out the way that the Jets anticipate, could that be a game where both teams are trying to lose?
3: This is what I'm getting at.
2: Could this be what we saw from the Las Vegas Raiders at the end of last year?
3: Both of these teams' objective should be to lose as many games as possible to put themselves in a position to get their quarterback in the future, which is why I bring that game up. But, man, they have a tough schedule.
1: You know what triggered the Cardinals' thought?
3: Tell me.
1: We have to be even both ways. What did you say yesterday about the AFC North? The happiest.
3: Oh, Joe Burrow and Lamar Jackson are the happiest.
1: So that Miles the inverse can also be true. The Arizona Cardinals like, you got to be kidding me.
2: Well, actually, no.
1: We now got to play Miles Garrett twice a year?
2: But if they're following the logic that you said, they're excited about this.
1: Because you're going
2: to
1: lose.
2: It makes it easier for them to lose every game.
3: They're like, way to go, Miles.
1: But they also
2: waiting all our lives for this opportunity.
3: Welcome to the division,
2: exactly.
3: Bud.
1: But the Jets, in theory, have multiple shots to move up. The Browns, in theory, have multiple shots to move up if they want. Arizona may not, and that's why...
2: They may not need to move up.
1: Well, that's what you have to ensure. All right, number one, hot mess rankings. Number one would be the totality of the Myles Garrett Cleveland Browns tenure.
3: I knew that's what it would be.
1: Not trading him now. The totality of the relationship. He is a two-time Defensive Player of the Year. He's a first-ballot Hall of Famer. He retires as a member of the Cleveland Browns. Even Les Snead, the Rams general manager, brought that up at the introductory presser yesterday when he said, hey, you know, he's a Cleveland Browns Mount Rushmore player. Of course he is. Joe Thomas, Jim Brown, obviously. Bernie Kosar in the mix. It's Ozzie Newsome. You get the point. There's been so many amazing players there. He's arguably better or as good as any of them. Jim Brown, leave to the side because Jim Brown's like the greatest athlete maybe to ever live, right? So leave him to the side. You get the point. The logic behind when this happened, how this happened, when this could have happened, when they could have started the rebuild, what everyone has said, I just do not believe collectively this was a successful relationship in any way, shape, or form. I believe individually, Myles Garrett made himself a Hall of Famer in their uniform. But collectively, as the number one pick overall in the draft, they did little to no winning, and it ended in a way that it just seemed odd. A year after he asked out, yes, he set the sack record, but okay, like he would have, in theory, could have done that in any uniform.
2: But he did that in the Browns uniform.
1: I get it.
2: Yeah.
1: But at this point, the Cleveland Browns fans, Northeast Ohio, is dying for wins, not individual records, wins with anyone. Shador throwing 100 touchdown passes this year would be amazing, and I hope he does. But if they don't win somehow, now that would indicate winning. But if they don't win, they're thirsty for winning. They're not thirsty for the individual stars. And I just think the totality of the relationship was a hot mess. So there you go. Hot mess rankings here on Unsportsmanlike. Number one, Myles Garrett and the Browns. Number two, the Arizona Cardinals. Number three, Texas football. Number four, the Boston Red Sox. And number five, MLB Players Association.
2: I have an omission.
1: We'll get to that.
2: I want to point out.
3: Same.
1: 888-SAY-ESPN. 888-729-3776. Hot mess rankings. Who should have been on there? Who should have been off there? Who should have been higher? Who should have been lower? We'll find out next. 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
1: 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Hot mess list is out. Miles Garrett and the Browns, the totality of the relationship, not the decision to trade him. I'm on board with that. Not the return. I mean, could they have gotten more? Maybe, but the return was obviously very good. Arizona Cardinals, just the fact they're in the NFC West and their quarterback's holding out and their edge rusher, there's an issue with potentially Josh Sweat. Texas football, waiting for your response at Texas Tech. Red Sox, number four, Craig Breslow, their general manager, people saying that he needs an interpreter to speak to the players. He speaks English.
2: That's wild.
1: And the MLB
2: That's
1: Players
2: wild, man.
1: Association.
2: I don't even know any other way to say that. That's wild as hell.
1: MLB Players Association just down 1-0 in the PR battle to the owners relative to the idea of the lockout, strike, etc.
2: Yeah.
1: All right. You guys said there were some missed in this one.
2: Yeah. My omission is Chet Holmgren. Where's Chet Holmgren on this list? Chet Holmgren, two games in the NBA Finals where he has single digits in scoring when they're down, their other all-NBA star in J-Dub. How is that even acceptable? Backing down to Wemby the way that he did, cowering to Victor Wembanyama? Yeah, Chet Holmgren absolutely has

0: I'll take that one.
1: Okay. Who would you take off the list?
0: If I had to put...
1: If you had to take one off the list to put Chet Colvin on it.
0: I guess the PA, because it's so early. You know, there's still so many more opportunities. The Cardinals, I'm not taking off the list because I thought it was a good way of illuminating how unbelievable the NFC West is.
2: But the PA feels like a preemptive strike by you.
0: Yeah, maybe.
2: Because I feel like they're going to... whether
0: between both of them are going to be on
2: there. Between either sides, I feel like
0: they'll pop up again.
2: This mess is going to be on the hot
1: mess. Don't screw baseball up, man.
2: Don't get me started.
1: Don't do it.
2: Speaking of baseball, when Evan, you started talking about a team in Major League Baseball, they're in the East. They've got a lot of stuff going on, not living up to expectations. It's kind of a mess. I thought you were going with your 26 and 35 New York Mets again.
0: Terrible.
2: Still in the basement of the NL East after spending tons of money this offseason. I requested it last week that they have a Vegas style residency on the hot mess list here. Obviously, you didn't want to acquiesce to what I requested.
0: Understood. There was a point over the last week they weren't in last place, the Marlins were. So, I mean, you know.
2: There was a point last week where they weren't in last place. The Marlins were.
0: Yeah, that's
2: is your not. Defense.
0: That's right. That's right. That's where we're at right now. 888-SAY-ESPN is your telephone number to be a part of the show. Ricardo in Raleigh listening on the great 99.9 The Fan in Raleigh, the home for the Carolina Hurricanes, down 1-0 Stanley Cup Finals after being up 2-0 to the Golden Knights last night but losing the game 5-4. You saw it on ABC. Ricardo.
3: Bro, you had to say that about my Canes. Huh?
0: I mean, come on, you're calling from the Canes station. What am I not going to slip that in?
2: Ricardo.
3: Man, listen, bro. I honestly think you need to stop putting historically bad teams on hot mess because they're just bad. I mean, it's the Cardinals, bro. What did you expect? Expect them to be great this offseason? Second, I really think, bro, you're overlooking the Philadelphia Eagles, bro. Mm. Because, I mean, if you look at the bigger picture, I mean, everybody has got good in, like, the NFC, man. I'm talking about the Cowboys, Washington. I mean, you just talked about the NFC West. So, like, let's say the Eagles don't make the playoffs. Mm-hmm. What are they going to do? Fire their head coach?
0: Yeah, probably.
3: Fire their offensive coordinator?
0: Probably.
3: And now you're talking about, what, a new coordinator again for Jalen Hurts, a new coach. He's going to want things different. It's like, I really don't see things looking
0: here,
3: up.
0: But Ricardo, it's a good take, and I appreciate the call. Here's the problem with that take. I don't believe that.
2: Like, that's what part of it?
0: Meaning I think the Eagles are going to be good. I think Jalen Hurts is going to be great this year. I think everything is going to be a positive with the Eagles now, not because A.J. Brown's gone, but because it's clarity for them as to what they're doing. So I would have to believe what he's saying in order to put them on the hot mess list. Someone else could put them on the hot mess list if they were to believe that. I don't personally believe that.
1: Because A.J. Brown is gone.
0: Because there's clarity on the offense. I'm not going to sit there and blame A.J. Brown. It's not just A.J. Brown's fault. That's not fair to A.J. Brown.
2: But you know what else isn't fair? Is people saying, oh, well, now that A.J. Brown is removed from the equation, will Jalen Hurts be good? I'm like, this is someone who's been to two Super Bowls, outplayed Patrick Mahomes and both of them, won one, and was a Super Bowl MVP.
0: I agree, which is why I can't put them on this list. Again, it's what I believe in this spot.
1: Yeah, if there's a team in the NFC East that belongs on hot mess after the last couple of weeks, I would probably go to the
2: team
1: that's local. Yeah,
2: I would probably your New York Football Giants.
1: I would probably go with them. Like it was bad. I think the statements and the talking made it worse.
2: But don't worry, Odell's back.
1: Yeah, we just go sprinkle in an Odell Beckham Jr. signing. Just let's just get everybody talking about something else.
2: Gas up the boat. OBJ is back.
0: It's not even that. It's not even just that.
1: Let's just start a fire over here to get you
2: look
1: ignore
2: away.
1: The blaze over there.
0: You signed Odell Beckham Jr., Juju Smith-Schuster, and another wide receiver. None of the first two that I mentioned may be the most famous because Braxton Berrios has been in pop culture the last few years more than any of those two. And so, yeah, they did a good job of distracting from the detraction, I guess, is what they would have done over the last week. Sam, listening in Ohio, listening on ESPN Radio in Mansfield, the home of Shawshank. Well, the prison, I guess. Morning, Sam.
4: Morning. How are you guys?
0: Good. What's going on? Hot mess. What do you got?
4: Hey, I want to disagree with your take about the Browns. I do not believe that it's a hot mess, the relationship with Miles. And I don't know, the way that it kind of faltered, it wasn't his fault. He took us to the playoffs two different times in 4 years, which is incredible for the Browns. He got us a playoff win. We have a playoff win more recently than the Steelers. Honestly, if I didn't want to do it, I didn't ever think they

0: should have done it. But if the Watson gamble had worked out, this would have been great. They would have been. They would have had a star quarterback. They would have had a star pass rusher. They would have had a great team. Like, I didn't want them to do it, but if they would have done that, this whole thing wouldn't have happened. So in that sense, it wasn't Miles' fault. It wasn't really even any of the Browns' fault. It was the owner's fault. So
1: Sam, this is not middle school math where you get partial credit for showing your work. Like, this is a zero-sum game.
2: Yeah.
1: It didn't work out, and it led to you moving on from a Mount Rushmore player.
2: Right.
1: That is seismic in terms of the impact from a negative standpoint with the Deshaun Watson swing and a miss. So, yeah, I mean, it's. I think it's deservedly so at the top of the hot mess rankings this week.
2: Yeah. Deshaun Watson is symbolic of this era of Cleveland Browns dysfunction. He's totemic.
1: In order to turn the page from that.
3: He's totemic?
2: Mm-hmm.
3: I think you think I think you're going to set me up. I think now you're not going to set me up today. So I'm going to say word of the day, totemic.
2: Totemic is our word of the day.
1: Let's go, Ev.
3: Finally.
2: Totemic.
3: I'm exhausted.
2: Relating to or acting as a symbolic emblem of a group quality or idea. Deshaun Watson, totemic of the dysfunction of the Cleveland Browns.
3: I do have to correct one thing. As a father of a middle schooler, I don't know that they give you credit for showing your work anymore. They got to start doing that because that's all I got.
1: Yeah, that was 30 years ago.
3: They need to do that again. I don't know. I have to talk to sources close to me, my son. Do they get if? Because if they don't, oh boy. But if they do, show your damn work. We're on Sportsmanlike. Is that about Progressive Insurance?
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1: And for the first time in 12 years, the San Antonio Spurs are headed to the NBA Finals.
2: Obviously, Wemby was active.
1: Back to Wemby. He's on the arc. He squares. He'll take the three. 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
1: Find Champagne, the man of the hour. 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
6: 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ESPN 2 Game 1 NBA Finals tonight. 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Presented by Gusto. Mark Hestisher. PJ Carlissimo. Doris Burke. George Sedano on the call this evening. What?
7: I'm just so excited. I can't wait.
6: About PJ Carlissimo on the call? He's your favorite broadcaster.
8: Yes, all of it.
7: PJ on the call. Doris. This matchup. I can't wait.
6: Well, you're going to get it tonight. Obviously, 8:30 p.m. Eastern time is when the game starts. And obviously, the Spurs and the Knicks. And I just can't get over the Spurs opportunity here with Wemby and winning ahead of time. I can't get that out of my head.
7: How about the Knicks opportunity to win?
6: But what I'm saying is specifically in terms of the Spurs and roster composition, right? So you've got a rookie in Dylan Harper, a second-year player, right, in Steph Castle. And a third-year player in Wembanyama. That's your core. That's your big three of guys. Yes, De'Aaron Fox obviously has been an all-star caliber player. And they have Keldon Johnson, sixth man of the year. Carter Bryant was a lottery pick this year. We can go through the roster. But the idea of winning early and like what it sets up for you, because I was going through this morning. Some of the guys that have done the winning really, really, really early is remarkable. Like in years one, two, or three. When you think about the possibility for success that he will now have, he being Wemby.
8: Can you run through the list? Because I know that's a who's who.
6: Okay. So year three, Shaq gets to the finals, he lost. Year three, Kobe got to the finals, he won. Year three, Dwayne Wade got to the finals, and he won. Year three, Kawhi got to the finals, and he won MVP. As did Dwayne. So, like...
8: Bird got there and won in year three.
6: So
8: Magic got there within what?
6: Magic got there in year one.
8: Yeah,
7: unreal.
8: Yeah, won so MVP. Like so these are all time greats.
6: Bill Russell, year one. Tommy Heinsohn was a rookie with Bill Russell. One. George Mikan, second year players. I basically did a search for Hall of Famers that won early.
8: Yeah.
6: Okay. Just to see what kind of Hall of Famers showing up
8: on that list.
6: So year two, Kareem won. MVP. Yeah. Bill Walton, 77. Now, that was his second year playing because he was hurt the first year.
8: But that was also the youngest team to ever get to
6: the
8: finals.
6: 1977 Blazers. Absolutely. Yeah. I forgot Hakeem Olajuwon was in the finals in year two, in 86 against the Celtics. Because you think about Dream.
8: I don't remember that one either.
6: Yeah, well, you should. Ralph Sampson was on that. Or was it Sampson or Malone? Now that I get confused on that. One of the two. One of the other bigs.
8: Probably
6: was
8: Sampson, yeah. That was probably Sampson, yeah.
6: Okay. Duncan. In this one, the 99 one, second year MVP. Like, this is what I keep harping on is the opportunity. Of course, both teams have an opportunity. But the way the Spurs have been built through the draft, through these lottery picks, it wasn't supposed to happen right now. And if you take advantage of that opportunity and you win it all right now, you're in theory setting yourself up for iconic greatness in this sport, not just... That was nice. A nice championship early on. Like, look at these people I just mentioned here.
7: Rarefied air.
6: It's pretty unbelievable.
8: You know what's interesting about that? Because I agree with you on that front. Will it matter who the opponent is? Because everybody loves the New York Knicks. They've been the darlings of this postseason.
7: Yeah.
8: But we've had the conversation questioning whether or not Jalen Brunson can be the best player on a championship winning team. We've had the conversation about whether or not the Knicks have a truly all-time great on their roster right now, will it matter for Wemby the competition in the NBA Finals? We know that he went through SGA back-to-back MVP in order to get there, but it was a shorthanded Oklahoma City Thunder team. It wasn't the same team that won the title in terms of the guys that they had available to him. So if, in fact, you and Smalls end up being right with the Spurs winning the title, will it matter who the Spurs beat in terms of winning that championship for Victor Wembanyama's legacy?
6: I'm going to answer a question with a question.
8: Oh, boy.
6: No, it's important. It's important. What are the Thunder going to do the next 5 to 10 years? Because who they beat would not be the Knicks in this case. It would be the Thunder. Because if you think the Thunder are going to, if you think these teams are going to, let's say, alternate who wins titles, it's going to be retroactively, oh my God, he beat that squad that early. Now, maybe to the maybe the Knicks are going to do the same thing. I guess what I'm saying is Wemby may have two who they beat.
8: Yes, but here's, I guess the whole point is, like, going into this finals, we've got the biggest height disparity between leading scorers that the league has ever seen. 14 inches between Jalen Brunson and Victor Wembanyama. Everybody is skeptical when your best player is a small guy. Somebody that's 6'2 or under. We've only seen two people in the history of the game be the leading scorer, best player on a team, winning a championship that have been 6'2 and under. That's Zeke, Isaiah Thomas, and Steph Curry. That's it. That's the list. So if Victor Wembanyama does win the NBA Finals and wins Finals MVP, it will be confirmation bias for everybody that says a small guy can't be your best player. So yeah. That's why I asked the question of whether or not who he faces in the finals is going to factor in to the overall legacy and impact the greatness of what we're watching the San Antonio Spurs do.
7: Yeah, I think it will. For on both sides, though, actually. You can make the argument on both sides because we know in sports, whoever wins, there's a copycat effect, right? So if Wemby and the Spurs win, you're talking about confirmation bias of building through the draft. We're talking about height, all these things. If the Knicks win, conversely, you're talking about adding pieces later because none of their five starters they drafted. You're talking about importing a culture the way they did with the Nova Knicks. This is a big check mark against Daryl Morey and confirmation bias for chemistry mattering and culture and cohesiveness mattering. But I think because it's the Knicks and because they have waited so long to get here and to think that if Wemby wins, not only you beat Ant along the way, you beat the Thunder and SGA along the way. But if you, in the first, your first playoff run, beat the Knicks at Madison Square Garden in the Mecca on the biggest stage in sports, that matters, against a team that had been crushing everyone in the playoffs. I know maybe 10 years removed from now, that might not be the top line that we think of.
8: Sure.
7: But they have been historically dominant. They are hungry. They are physical. They are not afraid of anybody. And they were expected to be there by their own admission. James Dolan, governor of the team, said, we are going to be here in January. And they were. And I think if you do it on the biggest stage, not only in the finals, but at Madison Square Garden, the Mecca, that is going to be part of the legacy.
8: And the Wemby revenge tour would be complete, right?
7: NBA Cup.
6: When was the last time you brought up Duncan beating the Knicks in 99 before this?
8: Never.
6: So then I can't say
8: yeah, I'm with Heaven on this one, Smalls. I appreciate you laying out the argument, but in hindsight, the championship only looks better one way, and that's if the Knicks win. Because we don't think that this will be Wemby's last time in the NBA Finals. Right. Conversely, we hadn't seen the Knicks in the Finals before this year in, what, 27 years? 26 years?
6: Like the Knicks.
8: So I'm just, for the Knicks, I think this is a situation where, obviously, this is exercising the demons in terms of being able to deliver a championship for this city that everybody has been waiting on for over half a century. If Victor Wembanyama beats the New York Knicks and the Knicks don't get back to the NBA Finals in the Jalen Brunson, Karl Anthony Towns era of this program, then I don't know how much this is going to be, you know, a booster for Wemby's overall legacy beyond the fact that he would have done it as early as some of the all-time greats in NBA history.
6: Yeah, I think the opportunity for the who you beat angle is so much greater for the Knicks.
8: Yes.
6: Because there's a chance that obviously the Knicks have a great chance of winning the series, obviously. And they, is it off the board that Wemby wins multiple titles?
8: No.
6: Is it off the board that if he loses this one, he wins multiple titles, he doesn't lose another one after this one?
8: No.
6: Right. So the Knicks, to me, have the opportunity to be like, I know the Eagles beat the Patriots. I get that. The Giants are known as the team that like,
8: beat the Patriots.
6: Yeah.
8: Not once, but twice.
6: Correct. The Eagles absolutely did. This is not to take anything away from that. They were awesome. They were the better team. They destroyed them, in my opinion, even though it was, I know the score was closer, 9 points, whatever it was. But to me, it wasn't that close.
7: No, it wasn't.
6: The Giants are known as the Patriots slayer.
8: The Eli Manning's Hall of Fame resume is one thing.
6: It's who we beat.
8: I beat Tom Brady not once but twice. I beat the greatest quarterback of all time, not once but twice, just to prove it wasn't a fluke.
6: So the coolest thing for the Knicks is they have an 11-game winning streak.
8: That is tough, right?
7: That's
8: all I want on my Hall of Fame. That's all I want for Eli's Hall of Fame. Like, I beat Tom Brady, not once, but twice.
7: To prove it wasn't a fluke.
8: And put him right next to Tom Brady in the Hall of Fame.
7: That's tough.
6: That's what's there for the Knicks, to be that with Wemby, is that you have an 11-game postseason winning streak. You're pummeling teams by 19 points per game on average. And maybe, just maybe, you become the team that actually can take this guy down. Again, we're projecting years to come, but it's not off the board that Wemby has some ridiculous resume if he stays healthy where no one could take him down except this group.
8: Yeah, it will look like, retroactively, I think it will look like when Buster Douglas knocked out Mike Tyson.
6: Well, that's an interesting one because that would indicate you don't believe in the Knicks past this. Because Buster Douglas had one moment.
8: I think there are a lot of people that still don't believe in the Knicks. I think there's a lot of people that still look at this and say, I don't understand why the Spurs are favored in the finals, by the way. I have no idea why they're favored.
6: And
8: it doesn't make sense to me.
6: I've seen a lot of people
8: say
6: the other way.
8: When you look at the matchups in the regular season, when you look at the rest disparity, like, listen.
7: The way the Knicks have been playing.
8: It's crazy. Like, in the history of the NBA finals, when there's a team coming off of a sweep versus a team coming off of a game seven, the team that has more rest has won 20 of the 24 NBA finals.
7: Oof.
8: I don't understand why the Spurs are favored. I don't. It doesn't make any sense to me. But there are a lot of people that don't believe in the Knicks. And so if the Knicks do pull this off, it will be that type of upset in my mind. Like, if the Knicks do pull it off, that's what it'll be. It'll be Buster Douglas when he knocked out Mike Tyson. Where was that? In Japan? That's what it would be.
7: If this happens, there will be a statue of Jalen Brunson next to the Statue of Liberty. Like, New York will idolize him forever.
6: Someone's getting it done, just like Granger. The ones who get it done, CC.
8: Oh, yes. 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

0: I'm over it. With Pat the producer.
1: Homemade loaf of sourdough. Bought the loaf, made some toast. Terrible. Don't what? My mom. She said that her favorite segment on the show is the most unsportsmanlike moments of the day. What about this one? Nuno's still angry at me that I'm anti-American. Nuno, did you watch?
2: I did. I watched some of it. You and your boy, Bryce Harper, you know, they're like, yeah, well, it's not the Olympics. Yeah, Bryce, maybe you should show up. Yeah.
3: Ugh. I'm over it. I'm sick and tired and over it.
1: Get a life.
4: Yes, each and every day at this time, our producer, Pat Costello, gives us items in and around sports, entertainment, his life that he is over. Pat.
1: I've yet to talk about A.J. Brown on this fine program. And I heard some sound yesterday from Chris Brockman from the Rich Eisen Show that I'd like to play you guys before I discuss.
5: Okay. This guy is finally where he's wanted to be his entire life. This guy has a Patriots man cave rug while he plays for another team in which he won a Super Bowl for. He never cared about you, Philadelphia. He always wanted to be with us. We're back. Super Bowl back on. Book it right now. AJ Brown, record-breaking season. Get ready. And I am going to be laughing every single Monday right here.
1: So Chris Brockman says, A.J. Brown never cared about you, Philadelphia. As if that wasn't pretty obvious from them winning the Super Bowl, him saying that wasn't enough. But I'm not going to let Chris Brockman let me feel bad about A.J. Brown's time with the Eagles. We traded a first and a third for him, then went to two Super Bowls and won one of them, and then traded him for a first and a fifth. I'd say that was a complete success.
6: Pretty good rental.
7: Yeah.
1: Worked out pretty well for
6: pretty
1: us.
6: Good
7: By
6: rental.
7: The way, who cares if he doesn't care about you? You got what you wanted out of the deal.
6: Two of the four seasons, we ended up in the last game of the season.
1: Yeah, oh no. Oh, no. He didn't love us? Oh, what am I going to do with that Super Bowl trophy sitting in there? For the Patriots last year, Brockman.
4: As a Patriots fan, I completely agree with you that, like, who cares? Let's not bury the lead on this. He did have this rug the entire time.
7: Yeah, he did.
4: That seems odd. You grew up as a Giants fan, didn't you?
6: Yeah.
4: When you were on the Cowboys, did you have Giants gear? Displayed.
6: No.
4: Not in your life. I'm saying displayed.
6: No.
4: That's odd, is it not? In his man cave, while on another team, he kept the Patriots?
7: So he was manifesting this the entire time.
4: I don't know. I find that weird.
6: I mean, he was... Here's the thing. Growing up, I really wasn't a huge Giants fan. I was a Lawrence Taylor fan.
4: Right.
6: And so I didn't have that allegiance to one particular franchise. A.J. Brown loved the New England Patriots growing up.
7: Loved.
6: So I kind of get not wanting to get rid of that fandom all the way just because that's when you first fell in love with the sport.
4: But display.
6: So like falling in love with football is synonymous with his affection for the New England Patriots.
7: Sure.
6: And the fact that he's there now, it feels like a full circle moment. But I don't know that that has anything to do with his 4 years in Philadelphia.
7: I think
4: that's
7: really
4: massive success.
6: I don't think that even matters.
4: Listen,
6: they gave him two contracts.
7: Yeah.
6: It worked.
4: The reality is, what do you want to say, 99% of player organization relationships are transactional. There's a few. Steph Curry, a 1%er.
6: Patrick Mahomes, I guarantee you, for the Cleveland Browns, most of that in that locker room is transactional.
4: Right. So what I'm saying is, so if you acknowledge it's a transactional relationship, definitively the Eagles won that transactional relationship while A.J. Brown was part of the franchise. They absolutely did.
6: It was a win-win.
4: Yeah.
6: A.J. Brown made a ton of money, got a ring, went to two Super Bowls. The Eagles got what they were looking for. And it really didn't end up costing them much when you look at the net draft compensation.
4: 100% agree. Next one, Pat.
1: It's a lot of smack talk from the Rich Eisen Show for a team that just lost to Sam Darnold. That's all I'm saying.
4: That wasn't necessary. I was with you until that. Rich Eisen Show, noon until 3 Eastern time. Chris Brockman, feel free to now destroy Pat Costello.
1: Destroy me for what? Like for his team shot. Got destroyed by Sam Darnold?
4: Everybody got destroyed by Sam Darnold last year.
1: Well, it was pretty close with the Rams. So Nuno's being weirdly superstitious today in like a way that I don't find healthy.
7: Weirdly? It's the finals.
1: Well, yeah, but we were like, Nuno, are you going to wear some like blue and orange tomorrow or anything? Like coordinate an outfit? And he's like, no, I can't do that. Superstitions. I'm like, superstitions? Your team hasn't been to the finals since 1999 and they lost. Like what? Whatever superstitions you were doing clearly weren't working, so I don't know why all of a sudden we're acting like his superstitions are a big deal.
7: No, maybe this season specifically, Nuno?
2: Well,
7: things that have worked
2: this season?
7: Specifically,
2: this playoff run, right?
7: Yeah.
2: Like, that's Listen, we start with what happened in that studio. You have the Jalen Brunson bobblehead doll.
6: Yes.
2: They lost. They were down 2-1. I think we took it off, right? Like, we can't eat to mess with me. Put it back for game one of the Cavs series.
7: Eastern Conference Finals.
2: Yeah, like,
6: and it was a sweep.
7: Like, that's right. And we put him on the dollar because he's standing on business.
1: The Brunson bobblehead has been moved like 10 times. What are you talking about?
2: They went down 21. I threatened Canty. Then they won. They came back and won, and we haven't taken it off.
1: They move it every day for vibe check. What do you mean?
7: Okay. No, but for our show.
1: It's been moved all over the place. The dollar's been moved. It hasn't even been there the whole time. Now Canty's changed it again.
7: No, Nuno's right. Since game one, Eastern Conference Finals, on our show from 6 to 10, the Brunson bobblehead has been firmly right there at the front of our set. And we put the dollar underneath it.
1: There was a day last week where Michelle had to grab the dollar off the desk because it wasn't under Jalen Brunson.
7: But then I put it back.
6: You put the dollar back.
2: So, Pat, what issue do you have? Like, my superstitions are like... Like, what is it? Because, like, yeah, I do things that I have my routines. I'm old. I love routines. I will make sure I get my routines done before, you know, a certain time tonight so I can try to, like, because my nerves are already shot, like, so don't get worse. So, like, I don't get it. And guess what, Pat? If they lose game one, I'm going to change it up and find something else.
7: And it's only weird if it doesn't work.
2: Yes.
1: I don't think it's going to work.
2: Well, good.
7: Don't be a hater. Let him have his superstitions and his routines. It's important for game day.
1: And I wanted to root for the Knicks.
6: Standing on business.
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4: 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Game one of the Stanley Cup Finals last night. Vegas Golden Knights up 1-0 over the Carolina Hurricanes. They were down 2-0, come all the way back, win 5-4. And game number two Thursday night on ABC. Game number one of the NBA Finals you just heard tonight on ESPN Radio, presented by Gusto, Mark Kestisher, and PJ Carlissimo, and Doris Burke, and George Sedano on the call here on ESPN Radio, of course, ABC, ESPN app as well. Tip off at 8:30 p.m. Eastern time, I believe, tonight. Smalls is laughing. I'm not sure at what. The Knicks and the Spurs.
7: Just that I'm so excited.
4: Oh, I was like, what?
7: every time you did do the big promo read, I get more excited for this game tonight. This is huge. I'm giddy. It feels like Christmas morning,
6: and we have it on our air too. Yes. This is going to be amazing. Adam Silver couldn't be more excited about this matchup for the NBA Finals.
7: What a dream.
6: To have Victor Wembanyama.
7: Yes.
6: In year three, be in this position, second youngest team to ever make the NBA Finals, going up against a team in the New York Knicks that hadn't been here in, 26 seasons?
4: Since 99.
6: Hasn't won a championship since 73.
7: Dream. Biggest market. Madison Square Garden as the backdrop for some of the games. You have a team that would have been on Evan's hot mess list historically, and the New York Knicks, particularly with this governorship and James Dolan. It has been messy. It has been dysfunctional. And then on the other side of the coin, you have the beacon of stability in the San Antonio Spurs. I don't know. There's just so many great storylines for this one. And as a neutral observer, I'm cool with whoever wins. Whether it's the Spurs and Wemby, you have a bona fide new superstar, new face of the league, the beginning of what could be a dominant era of one of the best basketball players we may ever have the privilege to watch play. Or you have this New York Knicks team, which is as likable as you could ever imagine. They have a rabid fan base who is going to go absolutely bonkers if they win. And a guy in Jalen Brunson, who has been doubted every which way, being the hero, I don't know. As a neutral observer and a fan of sports, you could not ask for a better matchup.
4: If you take Wemby and Brunson out, the most likely hero of the finals, the most likely MVP, forget the odds for a second.
7: OG.
4: Just based on your gut, would be OG?
7: Because I think he will do something special against Wemby if the Knicks win.
4: CeCe, same question. The most, if you take those big two out. If it's not Jalen Brunson, Hart, and it's not Wemby, is there a guy that could win finals MVP that you could play out? This is the reason that this team wins.
6: Dylan Harper.
4: As a rookie.
6: Yeah. I think he's that good. I think he's incredible. If Jalen Brunson does not win finals MVP, then the Knicks ain't winning this series. Period.
4: Don't know if I agree with that.
6: Tell me why.
7: Yeah, who do you
6: tell
7: have?
6: Tell me why.
7: Ain't nothing. Okay.
4: So let's play this out for a second. If you believe the Knicks are going to win this series, and then you say the Knicks are going to, you play out a hypothetical, Knicks win this series, but Jalen Brunson doesn't win finals MVP. That would seem very illogical. I agree with you on that. But there's two guys that I could look at and say, what if? OG defensively, specifically against Wemby. And then if Kat is scoring 20 a game and has any minutes against Wemby that are significant, plus he continues his rebounding prowess, which, you know, he's going to get 10-plus rebounds. He gets a bunch of offensive rebounds. Like, remember, this was the number one overall pick in the draft. At one point, for general managers around the NBA on the NBA.com survey were asked, who would you start your franchise with? And they said Karl Anthony Towns. Mm. I understand that what he has done in New York is star in his role. As Monty Williams, when he was coaching the Suns, would say all the time, you have to star in your role. A team that went to the finals and lost. But that was a great way of saying it. I think that Karl Anthony Towns has a chance to star in his role. So I don't, Jalen Brunson is going to be probably the best player on the Knicks in the finals if they win it all. I get that. I've been wrong. I've said OG, whatever. I think the Knicks have multiple options. I really do.
6: I don't see it that way. And it's simply because of this. Jalen Brunson is going to have the ball in his hands. And either he's going to score or he's going to distribute. We saw in the Cavs series when they tried to take him away as a scorer, he set a playoff career record with assists. So either way, Jalen Brunson is going to contribute to the Knicks getting the bucket. He's going to be on one end or the other. Either he's putting the ball in the hoop or he's putting it in the hands of the guy that's going to put it in the hoop. He's the tip of the spear. He controls the game better than damn near any other player in the NBA. If he does not assert his will on this series, then the Knicks aren't winning against the Spurs. It just ain't going to happen. Like, the reason why the Knicks have been so dominant in the postseason is because they don't turn the ball over. Mm-hmm. They win the turnover battle damn near every time out. They win the rebounding battle more often than not. But to me, if the Knicks are going to win this series, then there is no other pathway other than Jalen Brunson being finals MVP. So when you ask me the question, if it's not going to be one of the leading scorers to win finals MVP, who's it going to be? It's going to be Dylan Harper for me because of his ability as a three-level scorer. He can get to the rim. He's really good defensively. He's going to be in part responsible for doing the job on Jalen Brunson. I just see a world where if it's not Wemby, if it's not Brunson, Dylan Harper steps up in a big way.
4: So the other couple of names I would mention, well, the other name I would mention would be Steph Castle. As somebody that I would look at, that if San Antonio wins and it's not Wemby to win MVP, could he win MVP? And the reason I say that is just, I have no interest in being insulting towards Jalen Brunson. I'm just going to ask a fair question in my mind. Who's a better player, Jalen Brunson or Shai Gilgeous-Alexander?
7: SGA.
4: And I agree with you. Steph Castle made SGA struggle or frustrate him more than anyone I've seen in the last couple of years do that to him. In addition, I do believe that the Spurs are going to be smart enough to at times, not all times, because it doesn't always work, go at Jalen Brunson on defense. Atlanta did it, and it worked for a minute, and then it didn't work, right? Because Mike Brown and the Knicks did a tremendous job of altering things in order for that not to be a thing. But for a minute, CJ McCollum went at him, and it really helped him.
6: Yes.
4: And Mike Brown, to his credit, and boy, has he been great, but Mike Brown, to his credit, saw the same thing with James Harden. It's like, if they're going to switch James Harden onto Jalen Brunson, I'm going to destroy him with Jalen Brunson. I don't think the Spurs are going to fall for that, obviously, but I think that the Knicks, and the Spurs don't have anybody like that, but I think that the Knicks have to, at times, be aware of this, because I think the Spurs are going to go at Jalen Brunson.
6: I agree, but I don't think it's going to be Steph Castle being the one. Like, if the Knicks are in a situation where Jalen Brunson has to defend Steph Castle, I'm going to make Steph Castle shoot the basketball from the perimeter, because he's streaky at best. I'll live with Steph Castle being a volume three-point shooter. And I'm pretty sure Mike Brown and that Knicks squad will do the same. Now, if he proves to knock him down, then God bless him. But he was 0-for from downtown in Game 7 of the NBA Finals. I'm going to make Steph Castle be a volume shooter from deep. I'm not going to live with that with Dylan Harper. He's a much better shooter, which is why I think at times he has an easier time getting to the rim than Steph Castle. So I hear you, And I do think Steph Castle's defense is an X factor in this series. I just don't think that Steph Castle is going to be the only one charged with trying to slow down Jalen Brunson. I think it's going to have to be a brigade, including Dylan Harper, for the San Antonio Spurs. Just like it's going to have to be a brigade for the bigs for the Knicks in trying to slow down Wimby. It won't just be OG, even though he's had the most success of anybody on their team defending him. It'll have to be Mitchell Robinson for 10 or 15 minutes. It'll have to be Karl-Anthony Towns for 10 or 15 minutes. Like, it's got to be a brigade in order to stop what is the most unstoppable force on both ends of the court in the game.
4: Mm-hmm. I mean, if you told me that Josh Hart was guarding him for a minute or two, I'd believe that too.
6: I agree. I think you're going to have to throw a lot of different bodies at Wimby, a lot of different looks.
4: All right, so there's two guys that we have not really talked enough about probably that are basically have been in the league for the last 5, 6, 7 years. One of them was a 20-point scorer basically every year since 1920, and the other one, not 1920. And the other one,
6: well, he's been playing for a long time,
4: was the guy who has scored 40 points in a game, I think, multiple times. De'Aaron Fox, Mikal Bridges. Like, it's crazy to think that those two guys are not mentioned at all in all of this. De'Aaron Fox, who was an all-star caliber player, obviously, with the Kings, comes over to the Spurs, asks out to get to the Spurs. Brian Windhorst, for months before that trade, months on the Hoop Collective podcast, would say, someone is going to be smart enough when they ask out to ask into San Antonio. And San Antonio stunk at that point. But De'Aaron Fox did it. And Mikal Bridges is the guy that the Knicks gave up an arm and a leg to get 5 first-rounders. Is he worth 5 first-rounders individually? No. Is he worth 5 first-rounders to get Jalen Brunson to take a little bit less to make this team even better? You're damn right he is. And that's what that all kind of tied into. How about those two guys? As hypothetical X-factor guys that you could look at, as, you know what, maybe they could be a reason that a team wins. Because this is why these finals are great, right? On our show, two of us picked the Spurs, Michelle and I. One person picked the Knicks, CeCe. All of us, I believe, have legit reasoning. You have the best story in the NBA in Wemby, who can potentially be an all-time great, the biggest market, and I don't even think the most polarizing team. Because, I don't know how you hate this version of the Knicks. Maybe you hate the Knicks franchise and the fans, but how do you hate the five guys that roll out there as starters every night?
7: That's why it's polarizing, is that you want to cheer for Brunson and the players, but the fans sometimes, I think they're great and they're fun and they're very passionate and intense, but they could irk other fan bases, we'll put it that way.
4: Okay, so we talked a ton about Brunson, talked a ton about Wemby, we talked about Harper and Castle and OG and Kat as like, could they potentially sneak in and win finals MVP? How about these two guys that everybody wanted a few years ago in Bridges and Fox? What role do they play in all of this?
6: I mean, listen, Bridges has been really, really good. Like, the shooting from outside, I would say the same thing about him as with Steph Castle. It's streaky at best. But Bridges has been really good about being at the mid-range, being able to get to the rim, being able to be involved on the glass with the rebounding, especially on the defensive side. He's shown the ability to be able to make the extra pass in order to set up, great shots, go from good shots to great shots. I like what Bridges has been able to do this postseason. He's been much more impactful than I would have anticipated, but that speaks to what you were talking about with the overall chemistry. Something about this team clicked into place in that Atlanta Hawks series, and they've been able to ride that wave. And I do think it has a lot to do with the culture that Leon Rose, World Wide West, imported with those Nova Knicks.
7: Yeah.
6: Having Josh Hart there, having Bridges there, in part to reinforce everything that Jalen Brunson does from a production standpoint, but also a leadership standpoint, that has made a huge difference in terms of the level of buy-in. You don't have a plus 19.4 point differential in the postseason without guys being able to buy in and sacrifice. And so to me, that is the biggest contribution that you're getting from Mikal Bridges, is being in support of Jalen Brunson, not just on the court, but in that locker room and with the culture within that organization.
4: I count 8 different players in this series, and I'm going to leave out Harrison Barnes, who at one point would fit what I'm about to say, and I'll leave out Carter Bryant of the Spurs because it's way too early based on the amount of minutes he gets. 8 guys in this series who have either been all-stars, hovered around being an all-star, or we assume will be an all-star. Karl Anthony Towns, OG Anunoby, Mikal Bridges, and Jalen Brunson, obviously for the Knicks. Wemby, Steph Castle, Dylan Harper, De'Aaron Fox for the Spurs. Am I leaving anybody out? I don't think so, right? Harrison Barnes once hovered. Carter Bryant too early.
7: Yeah.
4: Eight different players either have been All-Stars, hovered around it, or we assume will be. So who you got and why around the room, each of you smalls?
7: For MVP?
4: No, for the finals, the winner.
7: I'm picking the Spurs in seven. I think it's going to be a highly contested physical series. Spurs in seven, Wemby as the MVP, so Wemby.
4: Well said. CeCe.
6: I think you left out one, Keldon Johnson. Like, sixth man of the year. Like, I think he has the potential. If he had more minutes...
4: He did, and he wasn't, but he hasn't with this group.
6: He hasn't with this group. Yeah. That's the difference.
4: All right.
6: He's the sixth man of the year.
4: Go ahead.
6: Wow.
4: That's my response. I think you were just trying to be right with me being wrong in that. I think that was the move.
6: I think that's a great list that you came up with, because on its face, you don't think about it because of Jalen Brunson and Victor Wembanyama taking all the oxygen out of this series.
4: There's a lot of really good players.
6: But there's a lot of talent between the two teams on this series.
4: That's
6: in
4: right.
6: this series.
4: All right.
6: I'm taking the Knicks in a gentleman's sweep. And if we put our attention on the Jalen Brunson bobblehead, the broom has now moved from the desk into the left hand of Jalen Brunson. Now, when they swept the Cavs, Brunson was holding up the broom in the right hand.
7: That's right.
6: I'm not going there. That's too disrespectful to say that the Knicks are going to win in four. But I moved it to the left hand. The broom is on the ground. Gentleman's sweep. Knicks in five. This will be over with on June 13th. That Saturday game in San Antonio is closeout time for the good guys in the orange and blue.
4: Wemby and the Spurs in six is what I got. But really, how about the hosts in five? Maybe less than that. And who said it against the producers? Next on Sportsmanlike, presented by Progressive Insurance.
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4: I'm a situationally good dancer.
3: Yes. Yes.
5: Wow, I am hilarious.
0: This is Who Said It?
4: They're trying to stump us. 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
3: What are we talking about?
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4: Here we go. Not only game one of the NBA Finals tonight here on ESPN Radio, presented by Gusto. It wasn't only game one of the Stanley Cup Finals won by the Golden Knights last night. It is this game of Who Said It? The unsportsmanlike host, Michelle Smallman, Chris Canty, Evan Cohen, against the producers.
3: A championship edition of Let's Who go. Said It?
4: Nuno, Cam, Pat, Jovante. Five clips. We don't know who's speaking in the clips. We have to identify the voices based on clues or based on vocal recognition. With things going on in sports over the last week or so. Here we go.
6: He looks really, really good. And since I know Jaden since he got drafted, he's always been a focused, determined, prepared player, young guy, but now he's a vet.
5: Commanders, Jaden Daniels. Looks really, really good.
4: Known him since he's a rookie. Terry McLaurin.
5: Play again.
6: He looks really, really good. And since I know Jaden since he got drafted, he's always been a focused,

0: is usually the one that they would rightfully put out there because he's known as like the highest character guy ever. Ever, maybe a stretch. Who they,
1: but it's somebody, it sounds like it's somebody that could be new to the team but has known Jaden Daniels.
2: See, and I think McLaurin's been there the longest.
0: Arizona State.
2: I've known him since he was drafted. Now he's a vet. I've been here, so I've watched the evolution.
0: What do you want to do?
2: CeCe, where are you going?
1: I'm with you. I think it's Jaden Daniels that he's talking about. I don't know who it is.
0: Yeah. Terry was my number. If it were me and I ran the Commanders, he'd be the one I always put out there. So, like, that may be a dumb way. Is there somebody new with the Commander?
3: Need an answer.
0: All right. What do you want to do?
2: CeCe?
1: Going with Terry?
2: I'm feeling scared of Terry.
0: Terry McLaurin.
1: Yes!
0: Wow.
1: Nicely done, Evan Cohen. Nicely done,
4: Smallman.
1: So that
4: was about 2.5 minutes after the buzzer? You guys
1: hey, look,
4: answered?
1: Man, we got the answer. Let's go. Keep it moving.
5: Woke up this morning, didn't feel very well, and tried to keep the points very short. Also in the beginning, I was hitting very clean, very good, and then I just kind of hit the wall, and
0: Sinner?
5: That's it.
0: Yannick Sinner.
1: Yannick Sinner.
2: Play it again.
5: Woke up this morning, didn't feel very well, and tried to keep the...
2: Very good.
1: That's who it is.
5: Yannick
1: that's
5: Sinner. Very short.
1: Oh, that's it. That's it. He got smoked.
2: Evan, great work.
1: Yep.
2: Woke up, wasn't feeling it.
1: Next.
0: Went in. Good job. Next.
6: That's not acceptable. Yeah, it's just not acceptable. I don't know what got over him. I mean, he's been an emotional guy, but that kind of thing, that's just not how we do things, and I was embarrassed by it. Why are we doing it? It's a 6-0 game.
2: Baseball.
6: What are we doing there? And there must be something deeper that I don't know about. I love the kid.
0: Of the Brewers.
6: Believe me, I love
2: that's exactly
0: the degeneration
2: yep.
0: shot.
2: Versus the Cardinals. So that's the win.
1: Next, just keep it rolling.
7: I'm trying to just take every little tool that I can from him. You know, the cadences that he uses, I want to keep
2: Ty
7: that
2: Simpson.
7: Forever and use that in my...
2: I was just saying to those guys.
3: Oh, we've established previously, if you say the name during the clip playing, that is your guess.
0: Keep going. Can we just play it?
7: I'm trying to just take every little tool that I can from him. You know, the cadences that he uses, I want to... keep that forever and use that in my toolbox and all these little things. If I can just take one thing from him or, you know, from coach every single day, then, you know, I think I'm doing something right.
0: I was going to say Kirk Cousins, but that would make no sense.
2: But then Mendoza.
0: Yeah. That doesn't sound like Mendoza.
2: Kind of does.
1: Is it one of those guys from Pittsburgh?
0: Will Howard talking about Aaron Rodgers?
1: Yeah, Will Howard.
0: Well, who is it?
2: I don't know. It sounds more like Mendoza to me, but go ahead.
3: It's Will Howard. Well done by Canty. You guys already won, so that's 3-1.5,
2: we'll take the ding, ding, ding, though.
0: One and
2: we
0: a
2: got
0: half.
2: It.
3: Well, I guess a half, since Michelle said the wrong answer. But
2: I
3: then
2: was
3: you
2: saying
3: ended
2: it to my teammates.
3: Right
2: it wasn't
1: three
2: our official
1: three
2: answer.
1: Three
2: but
1: next
2: whatever.
1: Next one. Next
2: fine.
1: One.
8: You get an opportunity like this, you have to maximize it. You never know if you get another chance. You never know what life has in store for all of us.
0: That's it. Play it again.
8: You get an opportunity like this, you have to maximize it. You never know if you get another chance. You never know what life has in store for all of us.
0: Lou Dort? He has a Canadian accent.
2: One more time.
8: You get an opportunity like this, you have to maximize it. You never know if you get another chance. You never know what life has in store for all of us.
0: I would have guessed Lou Dort if it was on
1: the... is it Keandre Miller from the Kings?
0: The answer, guys?
3: Oh, what did you go with?
2: Oh, what are we going to go
0: with? Doesn't matter. We lost.
1: We won, I mean.
2: We won.
0: Sorry.
3: That's Carl Anthony Towns.
2: Yeah.
3: Talking about the finals.
1: That's Cat?
0: What?
2: Well,
1: play it again.
8: You get an opportunity like this, you have to maximize it.
2: Oh, yeah.
8: You get another chance, you never know what life has in store for all of us.
3: I mean, we all know he changes his voice sometimes.
2: Yeah, should Cat be banned from Who Said It? Because there's a various voices from
3: Same
2: Cat.
3: With Halliburton. Halliburton has like a low register and a very
2: That's
3: like
2: right.
3: gravelly high register.
2: Yeah, so it's hard to discern.
1: I can never tell when
2: I can
1: it's
2: never
1: Cat.
2: Tell what's going
0: to happen.
1: I can never tell. I'm glad we got out to a fast start.
2: You know me too.
1: Man,
0: Blake Griffin.
1: We just barely skated by.
0: Shout out to Blake Griffin. Blake Griffin is a hysterical clip on a comedy podcast with Mark Normand and Sam Merrill, Morrill. How do you say his last name? Morrill, I think. Who, by
3: Sam
0: the
3: way, Morrill,
0: who factors into our next guest's conversation that we're going to have here, where he has Blake Griffin has one of the funniest things you'll ever see. Go search that, where he talks about the different usages of his voice. I'll just leave it at that. It's very funny. That's a win for us. Oh, no.
2: Come on. First
0: you
2: three
0: can't
2: out of the
0: poo-poo
2: gate.
0: That.
2: Plus,
0: you can't poo-poo
2: Canty
0: that.
2: Canty got number four.
0: We were so far ahead, we put
1: sound
0: in our backups
1: salty.
0: Late.
1: We
0: put in
1: like
0: our
1: haters.
0: Backups.

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3: I got the Knicks in six. I think the Knicks have been the best team in the playoffs. I mean, they're taking less money, Freddie.
4: We've garnered enough experience and enough trust in each other that whatever the picture ends up being when we step on that court on Wednesday, we feel confident.
5: Hey, Cleveland. Analytically, this is a broom.
6: Myron Metcalf with the Texas-sized caveat, Wimby aside.
7: Pretty big aside.
8: Listen to the music here.
6: The Knicks have everything that the Spurs have with more experience. Wimby aside.
7: Except for that alien.
6: He's 7'5". What are you talking about? Wimby aside. Okay, go ahead.
8: Yeah, I mean, it's important to listen to the music here. Take a listen. This is a Knicks anthem now. And the New York Knicks, like with so many big-time teams that make a big run to their championship rounds, have that thing, have that like viral social amazing moment back in the day, the Go New York, Go New York, Go song. Well, now they got another one. Doug Burns, a.k.a. Doug Lust, musician, Knicks fan. He has done these videos after all of these wins and all of these games for the Knicks. He just came out with another one to the Notorious Thug song with Biggie and Bone Thugs from back in the day. And Doug joins us now. How did this all come about? Give us the origin story around these songs.
9: Well, Wemby aside, I started doing this after the Knicks traded for Bridges and Cat. I really felt like the roster was locked in to eventually make a run with the core group that they had. And I figured, how do I use my musical talents as I'm a professional musician in New York City to interact and create content around the Knicks? Because I'm already thinking about the Knicks nonstop, 24/7, 365. So how do I build out from that? And this is what I came up with. Game recaps with parody songs.
6: Doug, coming into these finals, there's the argument Ware versus Russ for the two teams. Your Knicks have been off for over a week. You haven't made a video since May 25th. Is there any concern that you might have a little bit of rust and that might lead to some rust showing early on in this series with your Knicks?
9: Well, I was concerned about the going into the Cleveland series, the rust versus rest issue. And then I developed a scheme and a plan. And I think the Knicks are in the lab doing the same thing. So me and the team, we're synergistic. We're rested. We're ready to go. Maybe we'll have a little rust in the first quarter like we did in game one against Cleveland. And then it's off to the races.
7: Doug, what's the process like? Are you waiting for the moment, then you pick the song and you develop how this is going to eventually present to the world? Or do you have an idea beforehand and then you make what happens in the game or the series fit to what the song idea is?
9: Basically, I learned the hard way last season that if you chase games one at a time, you will never sleep. So what I decided to do was bank a whole selection of instrumentals because I produce and create. So everything you hear on my tracks, I've played, I've produced, I've programmed, I've mixed. So I have a bank of instrumentals and then I give myself options. How does the game feel? Is it a win? Is it a loss? Mm-hmm. Is it close? Is it a blowout? Is it a swaggy? Is it sort of a swaggy? We knocked them out, or is it more of like, we barely hung on? Like there's a million ways to tell a story about a game, and I just try to pick the right one based on the songs that I have available.
8: We're talking with Doug Burns, who's a musician and New York Knicks fan. He does all of these songs, these amazing parody songs after the Knicks games. New single, All In, with the MTA as a partner. The first teaser drops today at 10:30 a.m. Eastern on Instagram at Doug Lust. He's got the Brooklyn Bowl tonight, June 3rd. That's this evening. Game one watch party and performance. Just awesome things that you guys are doing. Your favorite one you've done so far and why?
9: I am very proud of the crazy shenanigans that I pulled together for the Cleveland series closer with TGI Fly, Papa Left, Archduke Redcat, and of course Sam Morril and my friends from my band MFA. We just created this viral crazy moment that captures, first of all, how out of pocket Knicks fans are now that we're experiencing like real victories and real success. We don't really know how to act. And I think I capture that with that Notorious Thugs. And if you wait till the end, we added in We Gonna Make It by Jadakiss. We threaded that all together into like a big party. So that is my proudest moment. It's the farthest we've been in 27 years. And I really wanted to capture the exuberance of that moment. And I think my collective that I brought together for that moment really did the job.
6: Now, Doug, you talked about banking a whole lot of instrumentals. Do you have an idea of where you want to go if the Knicks actually finish the drill and win a championship for the first time since 1973? Do you know the direction that you want to go in? Or is it bad juju to have that already in your mind?
9: It's a great question. Being professional, I have a plan, but I'm not going to really start to implement the process. It's a big plan. And I'm not going to start to implement the logistical process of putting it together until I see how these two teams match up. I can't even really get a feel for how a series is going to sound musically until I see them on the floor for at least 12 minutes. So tonight we assess how does that little caveat known as Victor Wembanyama, you know, factor into the way that we are trying to win this series. And then I make a plan from there.
7: Doug, what has this been like for you? You love the Knicks. They go on this incredible run and you're a huge part of it. You're a part of a viral moment for your fan base. What has it been like for you to have this ascension as your team is having this ascension? And what's it been like out on the streets? Because I'm sure Knicks fans are recognizing you everywhere you go.
9: Well, what's so beautiful about this fan base is that we share this dream, especially those of us who have suffered for such a long time, 20, 30 years waiting for the team to be this good. So just to be able to provide that sort of an emotional point of connection with fans who have been in it as long as I have, who have lived and mostly died over the last 25-ish years with this team, it just means the world to me that we're all here together. The fans that have kind of created a sub fan base, if you will, of the stuff that I'm doing, I'm very grateful to them. And I just, the opportunity to be creative and talk about my favorite team that I've just, you know, been so connected to for my entire life. It's a huge honor. And I'm just grateful to be here.
6: Doug, and I want to ask you about that because you just answered that question in a way that triggered a thought for me. Is it more important for you and the rest of the Knicks fans to prove everybody wrong in terms of the naysayers that doubted this organization and doubted this ownership group? Or is it more important to prove yourselves right in terms of being able to have faith and stay with this team for so many lean years when they didn't have a lot of success, when they weren't in the postseason, when they didn't win playoff series?
9: I'm going to say that it's the latter in my professional sounding tone here on ESPN with my friends here on Unsportsmanlike. I'm going to say that we're just proud of our guys for you know, breaking through and getting where they needed to go. But no, we all Knicks fans hear and see everything and talk about everything and reply to everything. So we're excited to silence the noise. This squad has really turned a corner as far as cohesion, Jalen Brunson's leadership, Kat's adjustment in his roles, the entire bench contributing the way that they have, Landry Shamet, Jordan Clarkson, of course, Mitchell Robinson. There's so much to love about this group. And I think if we view it in the positive lens, not always trying to spin the block every single day, every time they win, we just want to enjoy this quality team and the way that they play the game the right way and the way they play for each other.
8: Doug Burns is joining us, musician, of course, New York Knicks fan. He's got the new single out today, All In. MTA is a partner in that, at Doug Lust on Instagram. He's also partnering with the Food Bank, New York City and San Antonio Food Bank Challenge, a fundraising event that they have. The city that raises the most will support with bragging rights, of course, and obviously helping those in need with the Food Bank Challenge. Question, your favorite musician of all time is?
9: Jaco Pastorius, the great bass player from New York City.
8: Okay, I will give you a choice. The Knicks win it all. You could either have Jaco Pastorius in one of your songs or Leon Rose, who doesn't speak, rapping or singing in one of your songs.
9: Well, I have an easy way out of this one because the only option is to have Leon Rose rap because unfortunately we lost Jaco.
8: Well, then there you go. That was a great question by me.
9: So if we had
8: really
9: the power to revive Jaco, it would change the whole equation.
8: Well, thank you. Yeah, I'll move on. But you can thank. I should have said favorite living musician. That make that go viral, the stupidity of that question. Go New York, go New York, go was an anthem back in the day. Do you love it? Do you hate it? Do you want to top it?
9: I love it. I think, I don't know if it will ever be topped. I think it always lives in this special moment because when I fell in love with the New York Knicks, that song was everywhere. My first memories are the finals run in 94. So that's a ubiquitous anthem and people have remixed it and reimagined it. It's kind of like the baseline anthem for this team that we've had for 30 years. So I love that song. And, you know, maybe I'll come up with something different angles, different ways to show my fandom and show my appreciation for the team and for the city. But it's a classic. Jesse Itzler, the classic.
8: who's a minority governor of the Hawks now. So that's an interesting part of it, too.
6: Which is crazy.
8: Right? That's an interesting
6: crazy.
8: Part of it.
6: That the Knicks actually went artists, through the you know? Hawks yeah. in order to get here.
8: That's their song.
6: Yeah.
8: You have more passion for the Knicks or for music?
9: It's the same thing to me. And now more than ever, it's become this messy ball of just energy that I can't stop putting out into the world. So I love the game. I love the city. And I love the Knicks.
6: All right, Doug, I got to get the pregame superstitions. How are you going to get ready to watch the NBA Finals tonight? How are you going to watch the games this series? What are your little quirks? What's your routine leading up to tip-off?
9: Well, tonight I'll be at Brooklyn Bowl performing before the game, so my adrenaline will already be going full tilt as soon as I finish my set. The game is going to start. I've never had that experience before. But in general, I just like to take a deep breath, especially in the playoffs, and understand, okay, this team has gotten as far as I could have ever wanted them to go since my childhood. I love to just take in that moment. If I'm at MSG, if I'm at a watch party, or even if I'm just sitting on my couch at home, I just take a breath, take a moment, think about just positive thoughts for this team and this performance coming up, and just let it ride. I try not to be too crazy about what I wear or where I sit, or that I know the shirts that I have poor records in, and I tend to avoid those.
6: Oh, okay. Pre-game meal? Do we have anything special, like certain things that you eat on game day? How does that go?
9: Here's my secret is I stock my fridge with apples, oranges, grapes, blueberries, because I stress eat especially when the Knicks are in a close game. So if I'm going to reach for something, hopefully it's not a pint of Haagen-Dazs. You know, maybe it's a box of strawberries.
6: That's smart.
9: That's my solution.
7: Wow, yeah. Very good.
6: I like that.
8: The most famous living person that has reached out to you to compliment you on your songs.
9: It's a 1A, a 1 and 1A between Ben Stiller and Spike Lee, who, as a Knicks fan,
7: that's awesome.
9: What other blessing could you ask for if you're putting out Nick energy and Nick content into the world?
8: Well, best of luck tonight, not only at Brooklyn Bowl, obviously with the Knicks, as well as everything you're doing with the food bank in New York, San Antonio, et cetera. And congratulations on all the success you've had, Doug Burns, with all of your songs going viral after every one of these Knicks games. And we'll look forward to them potentially up to 7 more here during the course of the finals.
9: Thank you. Thank you so much for having me. I appreciate it.
8: Doug Burns, tremendous musician. And obviously these songs are great. And I asked him if he'd like to perform with somebody that's not alive.
6: We got to get Spike Lee and Ben Stiller on the show.
7: No doubt.
6: We have to make that happen.
8: Sure. Who's turning them down?
6: No, I'm not saying anybody's turning them down. I'm just saying we have to have them on the show during these NBA finals. And we better do it quickly because I don't think it's going to be a long series.
8: We're on Sportsmanlike, presented by Progressive Insurance.
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1: 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You guys just started something. I'm not going to, like, stop.
2: Go for it.
1: Well, I mean, NBA Finals tonight, we have been discussing Game 1, of course, between San Antonio and the Knicks. Game 1 of the, and that's heard right here on ESPN Radio, presented by Gusto. Game 1 of the Stanley Cup Finals last night, which we have discussed. Carolina had a 2-0 early lead. They blow the lead. Vegas wins 5-4. Game 2 on Thursday night on ABC. But you guys are discussing the tweet that Adam Schefter put out within the hour of the new Madden cover, Madden 27 EA Sports, of Caleb Williams on the cover, and he's kind of throwing in the Jumpman logo over the skyline of Chicago.
3: Why is he doing that?
1: All right, go ahead, you two.
3: Why?
1: You two were discussing
3: this. You tried to steal George Gervin's nickname this offseason, going with the Iceman.
2: Yeah.
3: And now you're trying to steal Jordan's pose with the Jumpman? Come on, man.
1: I think this is an actual throw.
3: It could be an actual throw, but why are you signing off on this being the cover photo for Madden?
1: I don't know the answer to this. Does the player have to sign off? Seriously, I don't know.
3: I gotta imagine that you have to have the player's approval to put him on the cover of Madden.
1: Do you, if you sign away your name, image, and likeness with the NFLPA? I don't know how that works either.
3: I don't know.
4: He took those pictures. Those aren't like live game shots. He went into the studio.
2: Yeah, there you go.
3: It's not.
2: Also,
1: it's not a game shot.
3: No, it's not.
1: Oh, okay.
2: This is putting so much pressure on Caleb Williams. Let me explain. Not only because of the Madden cover and what it represents, your place in the NFL currently, the expectations on you, and not to mention the curse. But when you have this pose above the Chicago skyline on the cover of Madden, that is certainly evoking the spirit of the greatest athlete there, Michael Jordan, that puts so much pressure on you to deliver. I know they had an incredible season last year. They won the division. They bounced back from a 5-12 campaign in Caleb Williams' second year, first year with Ben Johnson, to not only win the division, win playoff games, beat the Packers in the playoffs at home. It was outstanding. But this is pressure and expectation on a different level.
3: I ain't got no problem with him being on the cover, man. I just don't understand what the obsession is trying to take the shtick of other NBA greats. But I don't get it.
2: You really don't have a problem with him being on the cover of Madden?
3: No, not at all. No, that's a tremendous honor. Madden curse be damned. Like, if they ask you if you want to be on the cover of Madden, a game that most football fans, that most football players grew up playing,
2: right?
3: You don't turn that down.
2: Sure, but has he earned it? Like, last time it was Saquon doing the backwards jump after a 2,000-yard season and a Super Bowl win.
1: But Smalls, earning it in this case is coolness factor. It's not like accomplishment. You know what I mean? Like,
2: I'm just saying, have you earned it yet?
1: Hillis
2: after one
1: on
2: season,
1: cover,
2: has he? One season of being good, has
3: they
2: he earned
3: were,
2: it?
1: And it is an EA Sports
3: 12,
1: thing.
3: And they finished in the cellar of his division in year one. They won the division in year two with a new head coach and went 11-6. And they won a playoff game.
2: Okay. Well, you know who else bounced back after a 4-win season in his rookie campaign and took his team to the Super Bowl? Drake May. Maybe he's earned it a little more than Caleb Williams.
1: Yeah, but he's not, and I'm a Pats fan, he's not as cool as Caleb, is he? Is he considered as cool as Caleb? Like, Caleb's got a cool.
2: I don't know, getting to the Super Bowl is pretty cool to me.
1: Yeah,
3: that is pretty cool.
1: But
3: he didn't have the throw to Cole Kmet on fourth down in the divisional round, which was absolutely insane.
1: Nuno has passed along the information that the individual player, in this case Caleb, has to sign a marketing agreement with EA Sports separately.
2: Okay.
1: So that's how they use the name, image, and likeness. But I would assume it's in partnership with the NFLPA because they have the logo on the picture.
3: He's signing off on that photo.
1: No, but we weren't sure about that. So just for clarification.
2: Yeah.
1: The other thing that I did just pick up on that you were saying is I like conceptually the idea of him just stealing every NBA player's bit. Like, if he just says, hey, this is our death lineup. Like, and he just does everything. Oh, you know, the big three. Me.
3: Stuff,
1: yeah, I like the idea of him just leading into every NBA thing. Hey, call me the alien. I don't know where that comes from.
2: We're not going to win. Not one, not two, not three.
1: He does every NBA bit as his, as if we won't notice.
3: If he does that, if he takes it there, that would be awesome.
4: Jason Tatum already kind of does that. With
2: and he
4: everybody.
2: Gets absolutely destroyed for it. So Caleb Williams should too.
4: And he is right now on this show.
2: One of the two of them is a champion.
3: Ooh.
1: Oh, wait, ooh. Sorry for the ignorance. What is Tatum accused of?
3: I've never heard Tatum steal anybody's bit.
2: You know how KG said anything is possible, and Jason Tatum after they won says we did it, and like the same.
3: Yeah, but that was with the same franchise.
2: I understand.
3: It was with the Boston Celtics.
1: An homage?
3: I can understand that.
2: I understand, and yes,
3: George
2: Gervin
3: didn't play for the Chicago Bears.
5: He also ripped off Steph. He ripped off Kobe taking the picture in the locker room with the trophy. He quoted
3: Kobe was his
5: artist who shall not be named.
2: Again, an homage.
3: Kobe was his favorite player growing up.
5: Again.
3: And he's been open about that.
2: Just like Jalen Hurts with a cigar as a nod to Jordan after he won.
1: I don't know if you heard Caleb Williams said practice. We're talking about practice? I don't know what happened.
3: If he keeps going, it'll actually make it cool. If he keeps going with it.
2: I hope he laughs like Kawhi.
3: My son laughs like that too. It's kind of weird.
2: Your son laughs like Kawhi.
3: He's got the Kawhi crazy laugh. It's
2: I love that.
3: No, he's 4 months old. That's how he laughs.
1: What would you say was Caleb's best? What was his best game last year?
2: Beating the Packers in the playoffs at home.
1: LeBradford Smith, what he did to him before that game. I mean, this is Caleb's last dance. I'm just going to keep it going.
3: This is Caleb's last dance.
1: It's last dance.
3: The last dance.
1: He has a new documentary.
3: And I took that personal.
2: Yeah. Oh, my gosh.
1: Caleb's He's going to sit there with the iPad.
3: Looking at the Rams tape.
2: Yeah. I had no problem with Micah Parsons.
1: See, this is what he should. He's going to read the A.J. Brown book. That's the NFL thing. My bad. I just screwed up the whole bit. I came up with the bit and I screwed up the whole thing.
3: You messed it up because we went with an NFL player.
2: Wow. Yeah. Good job.
3: It was close, though. It was good.
2: Was it close?
3: Yeah. It was good. I haven't had a moment.
1: They're
3: very few and far in between.
1: He's got the Nova Bears coming up, as a matter of fact. Yeah, Jay Wright once told me, Caleb, you went to USC in Oklahoma.
2: I hope the Bears are trusting the process. Smalls here. 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
19: 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To these kind of expectations involving Jalen Brunson.
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0: game one of the NBA Finals tonight. Game one of the Stanley Cup Finals last night. Vegas Knights up 1-0 with a 5-4 comeback victory. Game two Thursday on ABC. The Knights were down 2-0 in this game. Come all the way back and win 5-4 at Carolina.
1: Damn it!
0: Only the second loss of the NHL playoffs for the Carolina Hurricanes. Shout out to our friends at 99.9 The Fan in Raleigh there with that. But it is game one of the NBA Finals, along with Michelle Smallman, Chris Canty, Evan Cohen with you. And, of course, you'll hear the NBA playoffs and the finals on ESPN Radio, ESPN app, presented by Gusto. You got Mark Kestisher. You got PJ Carlissimo. Let's you got go. Doris Burke.
2: Yes.
0: At George Sedano, whatever. You got George Sedano in the mix as well. Knicks at Spurs this evening, along with Michelle Smallman, Chris Canty, Evan Cohen. Good morning, everybody. Are you ready? Are you ready for the
1: I'm so excited. Me and Nuno were discussing the game plan for today, how we're going to handle the rest of the day after the show in preparation of watching game one tonight. I think this is going to be awesome, what we're about to see between the Spurs and the Knicks.
2: We'll share with the class. What's your game plan?
1: No, I'm not going to.
2: Of the day is very important.
1: No, Nuno and I are very superstitious.
2: Oh.
1: We want a certain result. And so we just want to hold our cards close to the vest when it comes to how we're going to handle our preparations going into the game.
2: We want a certain result. Tipping your hand a little bit here.
1: Well, I mean, listen, before I give my prediction, Nuno says he wants yours out of the gate.
0: And before you do that,
2: okay,
0: it is time for the Progressive NBA Snapshot, of course, here on Sportsmanlike, presented by Progressive Insurance. The Snapshot will be game one of the NBA Finals, and who you got?
2: Yeah, Nuno, you want me to go first, apparently, because you want some bulletin board material, is that one?
3: I want, Smalls, I want your prediction in the series, because I want to see where you're going to go with this, to see if I'm right or not.
2: Because yesterday, when I did all the small things, and I gave you a list of some fun stories surrounding the San Antonio Spurs after they punched their tickets to the finals, which I did the week prior, mind you, with the New York Knicks, Nuno called yesterday's segment propaganda for San Antonio. So I think he thinks that I'm going to go with the Spurs. And he would be right.
1: Wow.
2: I'm concerned about Mitchell Robinson. Mm. He's been so important to what the Knicks have been doing. 24% offensive rebounding rate. It would have been the best in the NBA this year if he had enough minutes to qualify for that all-time leaderboard. I don't know what version of him you're going to get, which I think is going to be very consequential to the outcome of this game.
1: Plus, we've seen the hack a Mitch strategy throughout the postseason by several teams.
2: Right. And when you look at the caliber of competition that each team has faced leading into this, obviously San Antonio has had a tougher road, which could lend itself to exhaustion, especially coming off that really tough series, physical series versus Oklahoma City. But I think it sharpened them in a really important way. The Knicks blew everyone out and they've been resting. So I'm going to go with a tough, closely contested physical series. I think it's going to go 7 games, but I think San Antonio is going to win. I have Spurs in 7. Sorry, Nuno.
1: Could you imagine if Wemby actually pulls this off, though?
2: I think he can do it.
1: To beat the reigning defending champs, the reigning MVP, somebody that went back-to-back with the most prestigious award the sport has to offer, and then leading the second youngest team to the NBA Finals ever, finds a way to best a team that has had the most historic 11-game run that we've seen ever.
2: Next
1: postseason or regular season. Ever. If he does that, if Wemby does that, he all of a sudden is the face of the league. There is no question about it in my mind.
2: He might be anyway.
1: No, he's got to win one first. You can't be the face of the league if you don't have some hardware. And I'm not talking defensive player of the year. You got to have an MVP. You got to have a title. You got to have something of significance in that realm in order for me to make you the face of the NBA. I think he's a spectacle. His star is rising and it's shining brighter than anybody else's right now. Mm-hmm. But I don't know that we can go to the place of saying he's the face of the league in the way that LeBron James was the face of the league, in the way that Michael Jordan was the face of the league. We're not there yet with Wemby, but we could be after these NBA finals. But I don't think we will be. I'm throwing the broom out. Gentlemen, sweep. New York Knicks in five. It is June 3rd. This thing will be over by June 13th. Saturday night, June 13th, in San Antonio, Jalen Brunson and the Knicks get it done. And we're talking about a parade in New York City on Monday morning. Ain't nobody going to school. Ain't nobody going to work. Listen, the parade that my 2011 New York Giants had 3 million people.
2: Wow.
1: At the Canyon of Heroes. This Knicks parade will be double that at a minimum. This is the title that everybody that has any ties to New York sports has been waiting on for 50 years. It's going to happen in these NBA finals.
0: You gave the preview and the review of the aftermath. How about within those five games? If you're saying the Knicks in five, how did they get it done so easily then?
2: Yes.
1: I think the Knicks have dominated in the paint. They've averaged 60 paint points a game this postseason. The offensive rebounding is a problem. We saw that in the three games that they had with San Antonio. The Knicks are going to beat up the San Antonio Spurs on the glass. And I know that's counter to what everybody would think because San Antonio has a 7-5 star in Victor Wembanyama. But if you look at the rest of the Spurs lineup, it really is a bunch of guards and wings, guys that are 6'6", 6'7". And I just think the front line size of the New York Knicks in the aggregate, and then also coupled with the aggressive rebounding of some of their backcourt players, I think that the Knicks are going to give the San Antonio Spurs problems in terms of being able to score in the paint and being able to control the possession game. The Knicks don't turn the ball over a whole lot. So if you talk about them being able to gain extra possessions through offensive rebounding, then I think that that gives them a decisive advantage when it comes to being able to score and being able to put together runs against these San Antonio Spurs.
0: Yeah, one of the reasons I think that the double big lineup that everybody's talking about is for the wrong team. I think San Antonio may break out a double big lineup. I could see that happening with Luke Cornett's been awesome. And if you have Wemby in that free safety position, where it's like he doesn't have to actually worry about specifically boxing out rebounding. You have him all over the floor. You know, people have talked about this one-man zone with Wemby. I wonder if they break out the double big, because remember, they also have depth behind them. Oddly, we talk about, like, for lack of a better term, the goons they have on the bench because
1: the goon squad.
0: Yeah, because of when Wemby went over to basically put the hit out on Jared McCain. Yeah.
1: So we're talking about Kelly Olynyk,
0: Plumlee. They could play 5 minutes if one of those guys gets into foul trouble or you go double big. I think that's on the table because
1: it better be.
0: Yeah, I just think that is. And also, the other part about the Mitchell Robinson thing. So, on the Hoop Collective podcast with Brian Windhorst, Tim McMahon, and Tim Bontemps, and the ESPN app, wherever you find your podcast, they mentioned something very interesting. They said, based on the diagnosis for Mitchell Robinson, that's not a finger, that's a hand. They said everything that they're telling us would be a hand injury, not a finger injury. And Bontemps specifically said, well, he was shooting fine in warm-ups. Shooting totally fine
1: and
0: warm-up.
1: He's not a shooter.
0: Right. They brought that up also. And so I am curious tonight in game one, that part of it, because I think Mitchell Robinson is a big part of this whole series. Because one of the things that I was disappointed in with Oklahoma City is I understand why you would be afraid of Wemby. I don't understand why you'd play afraid of Wemby. And I think at times they played afraid of Wemby and they let him alter too many shots. I don't think this Knicks team will play afraid of him.
1: No.
0: But I think they have to go after him. And there's two ways of going after him. Either through him or make him run a marathon. One or the other. Like, pick your poison. You have to do one. You either have to run him around the court if there's a way to do that, or you've got to say, I don't care. I'm going to run through this guy and we'll get charges. We'll get blocks. Whatever it is, we are going to wear him down one way or another.
1: Well, he's going to be guarding Josh Hart, right?
0: Yeah.
1: That dude's like the Energizer Bunny.
0: Right, so you got to play that way. They got to lean into that, I think, starting tonight.
1: What does that look like?
0: Yeah, it's Josh Hart basically being Rip Hamilton or Reggie Miller back in the day and running in circles. Now, he doesn't have the shooting to do that.
1: But Wemby's not going to follow him, though.
0: Okay, but what else is he going to create then as a result? If he's running in circles, if he's setting screens, all these things, you have to find some way.
1: Maybe sprint aheads, look ahead passes.
0: Whatever it is.
1: Josh Hart get out there.
0: Yes.
1: Yeah.
0: I don't know. I mean, you played on the defensive line. You played with amazing pass rushers. We had OCU Mignora, your former teammate and buddy, on at the Super Bowl.
1: Yeah.
0: If you just kind of block him one-on-one and do nothing, he's going to kill you.
1: Yeah.
0: You have to try to do all these weird, crazy things to somebody that's as elite as that guy or Tuck or Strahan or any of these guys that were on the Giants. I know you didn't play with them. But, like, you got to do something. And I just – the way that Oklahoma City played Wemby was not actually – it was, oh, Hartenstein's going to guard him. No, like, and every shot we're going to then go to the side, but whatever it is. You've got to wear him down. I don't know that they're going to do that. I think they can do that. I don't know if they're going to do that. I'll take Spurs in six. Not really a bold prediction there, but that's how I feel about
1: it. The thing that scares me about the Knicks is Karl-Anthony Towns getting into foul trouble.
2: Yes.
1: If Wemby can get Towns into foul trouble, and we've seen Towns in the past have stupid bonehead plays, bonehead fouls. Like, we've seen it in these playoffs, actually, with him grabbing guys and holding guys. We saw it in the Cleveland series. It just made no sense, some of the things that Karl-Anthony Towns would do. But ultimately, it didn't end up hurting the Knicks, and he's played much better on the defensive end. If he can continue to sustain that, if he can stay out of foul trouble, and the Knicks have him, the Knicks have OG Anunoby, the Knicks have Mitchell Robinson, if they can continue to have that brigade of bigs that they can roll out against San Antonio, then I think that's going to be a problem for the Spurs in terms of being able to keep the Knicks off the glass and keep the Knicks from controlling the complexion of the game. The Knicks have maybe the game's best point guard in terms of being able to dictate the complexion, the pace of games. If they can control the flow of this game through Jalen Brunson and through rebounding, then I just don't know that the Spurs are going to have as many chances to allow Wemby to let his impact be felt on the offensive end. His presence on defense is undeniable, but I think it's ultimately what ends up happening and how productive Wemby can be on the offensive end, and if he can create that gravity that allows open shots and more offensive opportunities for the others. I don't think that they'll get a lot of chances to do that in this series because of how the way the Knicks rebound and because of how Jalen Brunson plays.
0: Just one other add-on. A lot of the discussion we just had was about the X's and O's, matchups, et cetera, what we think, how we think it's going to happen. Just for me personally, I'm picking the Spurs in six because I do believe he's going to become one of the greatest players ever. And if I believe he's going to become one of the greatest players ever, I go to this weird blind place of he's the best player on the floor. Am I really going to pick against him? He has that mentality where maybe I'm going to be wrong and maybe he'll lose, but am I really going to pick against that guy if I think he's going to be that great? And my answer is no.
2: I felt the exact same way. I'm looking into this matchup and I'm looking into the three games that these teams played against one another in the regular season. Obviously, the Knicks taking two of those. And I'm thinking, am I going to pick against the Knicks? They're playing the best basketball right now. They've been blowing teams out. If they shoot 41% from three, it's a wrap. There's all of these indicators that I should pick the Knicks, but then I keep going back to Wemby, and I keep going back to the defensive prowess we've seen from him and the Spurs this postseason. I think about the level of competition and how every time he's found an answer, and I just can't pick against him. And I know that's crazy because I don't have proof of concept, and he's 22 years old, but I feel the same way as you. I feel like I may look back and feel foolish that I didn't pick him and didn't pick them.
0: 888-SAY-ESPN, 888-729-3776, your telephone number to join the show. Knicks or Spurs, game one of the finals tonight. And of course, that was the NBA snapshot, the Progressive NBA snapshot. 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We're going to continue that conversation about face of the league, because Brian Windhorst, of course, ESPN NBA insider and reporter, had an interesting take on that concept, in addition to what CeCe just said about Wemby having to win it in order to be the face of the league. We'll get to that next. We're on Sportsmanlike, presented by Progressive Insurance.
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1: For the first time in 12 years, the San Antonio Spurs are headed to the NBA Finals.
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1: Back to Wemby's on the arc. 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
6: Shout out Lupe Fiasco.
5: Oh, yeah. Smalls and I going with San Antonio, which is weird because I've gone with the Knicks every round, basically. And I was so supportive of the Knicks' moves, specifically with Mike Brown, Tom Thibodeau. I thought they made the right move, and I thought... You know, I was wrong about Brunson. I thought OG was awesome, which we've been right about, obviously. And CeCe's not only going with the Knicks, but the Knicks in five games, gentlemen, yes. Sweep.
7: Yes.
5: Which is that's why wild.
7: I put the broom back out there. It's not in Brunson's hand.
6: No.
7: It's by his feet, but the broom is on the desk.
5: There is a Jalen Brunson bobblehead on our desk here.
7: Yes.
5: There's a dollar bill underneath it, and there is a broom. It looks like a broom, but I don't know if it's actually a broom or like a beard brush or something like that. That's right next to it.
6: I think it's for your keyboard.
5: Oh, is that what that is?
6: I think so.
5: Oh, all right. Well, there you go. 888-ESPN.
6: Or it's for the Knicks.
5: Join the show. Yeah. Brian in Florida listening on Sirius XM 80. Morning, Brian.
8: How are you doing, guys?
5: Morning.
8: Long time listener. But I have to, you know, I give two things. One, props to Canty for finally, you know, helping out the Knicks and appreciating New York because he was a Giant. But Evan and Michelle, you're despicable. I'm sorry.
7: Thank you.
8: It's just sickening after a while. I don't care what you say. I'm sorry. I'm with Nuno and Canty. You're going to see when the Knicks, I don't believe it's going to be five or six games. I think it's going to go seven, but the Knicks are not afraid of Wemby. They showed it when they beat them 2-1 in the series this year. They're not afraid of Wemby. They know how to attack, and they're better than what you guys are giving them credit for.
5: Well, first of all, they're in the NBA Finals. They're unbelievable.
6: And
5: it's
6: we
5: not
6: have
5: about
6: been
5: that.
6: Hyper complimentary of
7: but
6: the Knicks.
7: Yeah, but hold on. It is about that, though, because a lot of people disrespect the Knicks getting to the finals because they don't believe in the Eastern Conference.
5: Yeah,
7: and coming into this season, everybody said that the East was wide open. Remember, the Orlando Magic made a big swing, traded for Desmond Bane from the Memphis Grizzlies.
6: Yeah.
7: And we all praised that move because it made sense. Go for it. The East is open. We don't know what's going to happen with the Indiana.

0: I don't want to dismiss what Brian was saying, because I do think that there's a feeling out there that the Knicks played inferior competition in order to get to this point relative to what the Spurs have done. The Spurs are more battle-tested because they are the team that went through the gauntlet that was the Western Conference.
1: Yeah, I don't know who those people are. I wouldn't be one of them. I think the Knicks are awesome.
0: So you're saying that you haven't heard anybody say that about the playoffs?
2: Oh, I have.
0: Thank you.
1: Well, I'm saying it's not.
2: People have been diminishing the East.
0: Yes.
2: Absolutely.
0: Yes.
2: But I think if they are looking at some of the numbers, like let's look at defensive rating. Atlanta, 10th. Cleveland, 15th. Philadelphia, 17th. The Spurs are 3rd. I think they're looking at certain metrics and saying the competition wasn't as great as what they're going to face in the finals versus the Spurs. That doesn't mean they can't beat them. They've done it 2 out of 3 times during the regular season. But the Spurs seem to be a different version of themselves. But counterpoint, so do the Knicks.
0: Yeah.
2: The Knicks have clicked into place in a way that, quite frankly, during the regular season, you kind of felt like they... Nuno's in my ear. What are you saying, Nuno? Come on, get on.
3: Sorry. I was trying to give Canty some more info. But
2: Nuno's going to Blazers. He's countering in my ear. I'm like, just get on the mic.
1: Let Smalls keep going.
2: I'm like, just get on the mic, Nuno, if you got so much to say.
3: They played a bad Blazers team. Like, look at their path. They played a beat up Wolves team. I mean, yes, Ant was there, but he really wasn't. Like, so. Yes, they beat the Thunder. Thunder were banged up, right? Like
0: that was
3: so,
0: the Under that they beat.
3: So like,
0: no J Dub.
3: Yeah, like the Spurs are
0: no AJ Mitchell.
3: And Wemby, to his credit, and appreciate Wemby for this. Like he's gone out of his way, and he's talked about it. Like people around the league are like, they can't understand why the Spurs are a heavy favorite against the Knicks, and that's it. This is why people shake nerds.
4: The Spurs have to win this series.
1: Curtis in Missouri watching on ESPN2. Morning, Curtis.
5: Morning.
1: Morning.
5: I appreciate the show.
1: Thank you. What's on your mind?
5: Well, I mean, the debate as to who I think, I'm predicting San Antonio, but it's reluctant because they beat my Oklahoma City Thunder. And the reason why I say this is that I think Oklahoma City was the best team in the West, and they beat them. So for them to go to the East and play them, I think that they're well.
1: You're onto something here because thank you for the phone call. The more I think about it, and I don't know why I've spent like the last 48 hours, anything I can consume on the Thunder and their offseason, I'm fascinated by and what they're going to do. And I am 1,000% on board with just running it back. I think people are overthinking the Thunder in terms of problems. If they were fully healthy, they'd win that series.
0: And this, I don't know if I'm going to say that.
1: I believe that.
0: Okay.
1: If they were fully healthy, they'd win the series. Here's what I think is interesting for both teams in the NBA Finals. Putting everything you've done behind you. The Knicks' 11-game winning streak is so unbelievably impressive, and it doesn't matter now. The Spurs winning against the Thunder was so unbelievably impressive, it doesn't matter now. That's where, like, you've been there. Getting over that hump of all the winning to get to that final game or final round, I would assume you have to kind of ignore all of that stuff, no?
0: But here's the thing, though, and I think this is where youth can work against the Spurs, the emotions that flow through them after winning Game 7 against the Oklahoma City Thunder, knowing that that was the big hurdle for them to clear, knowing that that was a measuring stick series. I do think it's harder for a young team to reset to get past that versus a veteran team like the Knicks that had a sweep in the conference finals and that has been resting for over a week. The Knicks have had a chance to process it. The Knicks have had a chance to sit with it. The Knicks have had a chance to recognize that they're going to be in the NBA Finals. And so I do think that that experience and just having more games under your belt, more postseasons under your belt, helps you in terms of flushing what happened previously and focusing on the task at hand, which is winning a series, best of 7, against the Spurs. Not necessarily trying to win the NBA Finals.
2: To your point, CeCe, Wemby talked about seeing Pop after they won the Western Conference Finals and how emotional it was, how everyone in that room had heightened emotions, and that they need to come back down to earth and that that's going to be a challenge. Now, he also talked about the fact that their youth could work in their favor because they don't think

0: anything's impossible because they haven't been in this position.
1: There's a certain naivete that goes along with being that young.
0: Yes, but you can say that. But to your point, the emotions that we saw Wemby exude in that moment after they won, the team in general, you go to talk to Pop, you're riding high. I know he was meditating with monks in China for 90 minutes a day in the offseason, so his brain is pretty level and even, but that doesn't mean everyone on the team is going to be able to do that.
1: There's no question about it. And just being in these games, I can tell you, you can wear yourself out before you even play one play.
0: Just the anxiety.
1: The anxiety, the energy, all of those things, all of those emotions. You wait your entire life to get into these games, to get to a Super Bowl, to get to a World Series, to get to the NBA Finals, to get to the Stanley Cup Finals. You work your entire life to get to this moment because it can define everything about your athletic career. And so if you let all of that consume you, you can exhaust yourself before the game is ready to be played. And that's why the team that does the better job of being able to control their emotions early in this series is going to have a decided advantage and give themselves a good chance to control the outcome.
2: It's one of the many reasons why this series is awesome, and we'll have it for you here on ESPN Radio, presented by Gusto. There is legit justification for either team as many games or as little games as you want. That's not every year in the NBA final. I don't think there was justification going into the finals last year to pick the Pacers. Now, they almost won, but I don't think there was justification. But what I'm saying is going into it.
0: People really are forgetting about that.
2: Right. Oh, no, they're awesome. No, you're missing the point. My point is, it's so justified to either pick the team that's riding an 11-game winning streak or the team that has an alien. That's why this NBA finals is awesome. We're on Sportsmanlike, presented by Progressive Insurance.
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1: The Cleveland Browns are sending defending defensive player of the year Myles Garrett to the Los Angeles Rams.
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5: 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Game number 2 Thursday, 8 p.m. Eastern on ESPN.
6: Did you feel
7: good about the result of last night? Because I'm not sure if you're fully behind our friend of the show, Rod Brindamore.
6: Rod the Bond?
7: Yeah, I'm not really sure you're fully behind it. Like, I know the relationship matters to you, and the fact that 99.9 in Raleigh is one of our big affiliates. They're awesome. But you love to be right when it comes to the interim coach. That is one of your favorite things.
6: He does.
7: The quarterback rules, and then literally right under the quarterback rules, just a smidge under, is Evan's interim coach bump.
6: You're right.
7: He lives for the interim coach bump.
6: He does.
8: We need to get that featured on ESPN.com.
6: The interim coach bump?
8: Yeah, and somebody can do a story about the record of teams in sports immediately after they fire a coach and the interim coach's record in the immediacy of the termination. Not necessarily long term, but just in the immediacy of it. But obviously what John Tortorella has done is unbelievable in this case. Speaking of interim coaches, I feel like the Cleveland Browns have probably had about a million of them over the last 20 years or so.
7: That'd be a great question. How many coaches have they had this millennium?
6: That number of coaches and quarterbacks
7: It's insane.
6: I wonder if it's triple other franchises, because it's definitely double other franchises.
7: Oh, for sure.
6: But it's got to be triple some franchises.
7: Yeah.
6: Like, think about the Steelers compared to...
8: Yeah, but they've had a lot of starting quarterbacks
6: I'm pretty sure since
7: 2000, they've had, when you combine quarterbacks and coaches, that number's probably over 40, and it might be over 50.
6: Could they field a full 52?
7: 53-man roster?
6: Yeah.
7: With quarterbacks and head coaches, they might be able
8: including
7: to.
8: Including interim. You got to include the interim. Yeah.
7: Including interim coaches.
8: Yeah, you got to include the
7: coaches,
8: interim.
7: Any quarterbacks that have started
8: By the way,
7: games.
8: That's the other thing
7: that
8: with
7: might,
8: the,
7: that might. We might have to get Cam on that.
8: How many
7: quarterbacks and head coaches, interim included, have the Cleveland Browns had since 2000?
6: And can they field the whole roster?
7: Yes.
8: Speaking of that, 15-2 in terms of the number of, since the last time the Knicks and the Spurs met in the finals, the number of head coaches / interim coaches the Knicks have had versus the number of coaches that the Spurs
6: 15 for New York, 2 for San Antonio.
8: Since 99, the last time they got into the finals against each other.
6: Speaking
8: of the Cleveland Browns, their general manager, Andrew Berry, met with the media for the first time since the Myles Garrett trade to the LA Rams just a couple of days ago. And Andrew Berry said he had not planned on trading Myles Garrett this offseason.
9: So I'll be honest, I did not have this press conference on my bingo card for this spring. I know you all have heard me say for a number of years at this point that, you know, Myles Garrett, he's a foundational player, you know, Hall of Fame worthy, and a homegrown talent that's been here for the decades. And our intent was to have him be a one-helmet player for his career. And that was the truth. And even to this day, you know, when Myles's, you know, career is over, we look forward to welcoming him back, you know, into the organization. But there are moments, you know, particularly in my job, where opportunities come up that quite honestly are unexpected, and they force you to stop and reevaluate and look at it and say, hey, you know, is this something that could be, you know, really beneficial to the team?
8: I think you have to search really far or high and far, whatever the wording
6: is. Far and wide?
8: Yeah, thank you. To find something about the person that is Andrew Berry that you would not like. Guy seems awesome.
7: He's brilliant.
8: Period. Next sentence. As a general manager, a little bit of a roller coaster at times. Some highs, some lows, some really good things, some not as good things. Some things were his decision, some things were not his decision, right? So we could play that out however you want to play that out in terms of evaluation. They haven't won any way you cut it. Don't understand this. So do we realize, I may lose it on this, the question we've asked for months is now still the question we have to ask, even though Myles Garrett is on another team? Why did they restructure the contract if they never thought about trading him? Someone needs to tell me why both parties then restructured the contract if they're going to continue to claim, oh, we didn't plan on this. Of course you planned on this. You made it easier to make this happen. Why did they restructure the contract both ways?
7: Why are you so outraged by this?
8: Yeah. Because everybody's lying.
6: Well, why do you think they're lying?
7: But that's what happens in sports. This and is a sports lie.
6: It's also a sign of respect to Myles Garrett and everything he poured into the Cleveland Browns in a generally losing effort, mind you, to say we acknowledge your greatness and we wanted to keep you here for the entirety of your career. He's essentially saying, though, we failed you. We failed you, and we had to move on from you because we have to plan for the future and try to turn the page into what will be the next iteration of Cleveland Browns football. And you're the biggest and, you know, one of the only assets we really have to make that happen.
7: Yeah, I mean, even in a lie, there's a little bit of truth. And to me, the more interesting aspect of what Andrew Berry had to say was the opportunity that was in front of him. There are certain times in the job where you get confronted with an opportunity that you have to take advantage of. To me, the opportunity is the 2027 NFL draft, where it's supposed to be a quarterback deep class. That's what this is about. Andrew Berry looked around the landscape of the NFL and he realized he's going to have a ton of competition in order to get the creme de la creme, the best quarterback in that class.
6: He's seen what's in the Jets war, Jess.
7: Yeah, like the Cleveland Browns and the New York Jets are the only two teams that have multiple first-round draft picks in 2027. I'm just looking around the NFL. On the low side, there are eight teams that are going to be looking to take a quarterback early. On the high side, it's a dozen. I mean, I can just run through them. Pittsburgh, Cleveland, the Jets, Arizona, Minnesota, Indy, Miami, the whole NFC South. Question mark around Philadelphia. Question mark around some other teams. But, like, that's a lot of competition. If you're Andrew Berry, you have to do something to separate yourself from everybody else. And that something was moving on from the most valuable asset that we've had in the organization since 2017, which is Myles Garrett.
8: Yeah, but that part's a no-brainer. I agree with you 1,000%.
7: Okay.
8: I think they would have had more assets if they did it a year ago, though. They would have had even more.
7: Well, it's not just his decision, sir. Like, that's the other thing that you have to acknowledge. This is also Jimmy Haslam. And a part of owning a team and running a team is not being bulldozed by your best players, especially guys that are not quarterbacks. And so I think from a precedent standpoint, this was Jimmy Haslam looking at it and saying, I'm not going to do it when Miles wants me to do it, which is when he penned the letter last offseason. I'm going to do it on my timeline. And quite frankly, this was one of those situations where even the restructuring tipped a lot of teams off. We still weren't quite sure. We still didn't have full reporting around this being something that the Browns were doing. Ergo, meaning that they were able to extract maximum value when they traded Myles Garrett, which is what they had to do. Which is why I don't have an issue with Andrew Berry or anybody else in that Browns organization telling a bit of a sports lie.
6: And also, this time last year, they were probably hopeful that they would hit on either Dylan Gabriel or Shedeur Sanders and have a quarterback that they could continue to build around.
7: But here's the other thing, Smalls. Why would Andrew Berry, even in the aftermath of trading Myles Garrett, come out and admit that they were planning on doing this all along?
6: Yeah, what does that serve?
7: Because if you do that, the next time you say you're not trading a player, you know what that signals to the rest of the league?
6: Lying.
7: You're going to trade the player.
8: Yeah, but actions over words. The actions.
7: I understand that, but there was still ambiguity. Oh. We asked Adam Schefter for over 2 months, what does this mean? Why is Myles Garrett deferring a $30 million payment? And Adam Schefter was adamant that the Cleveland Browns and everybody within the organization was not trading him. Maybe it could lead to a trade another year, but it wasn't happening this offseason. That's what Shefty told us. If that's what Shefty believed, then guess what? The rest of the league believes it. You know how that little bit of ambiguity goes away? Is if Andrew Berry came out yesterday and said, yeah, we were going to do this all the time. Then all of a sudden, everybody around the league, the next time the Browns have a player that everybody wants, doesn't believe it when Andrew Berry or Jimmy Haslam says, we're not trading that player.
8: Well, then it makes me appreciate what the Rams did even more. Because they wouldn't stop asking the question that we were asking, and they got the deal done. For clarification, per Cam Pratt and his research, since 2000, the Browns have started 41 different quarterbacks, or have had 41 different starting quarterbacks, and have had 13 different coaches, including interims.
7: So they could fool the team?
8: 54 overall.
6: 54!
7: They could fill a 53-man roster and have one on the practice squad.
6: That is embarrassing.
8: We're on Sportsmanlike, presented by Progressive Insurance.
6: So bad.
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1: 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Game 1 NBA Finals tonight here on ESPN Radio. 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Game 1 Stanley Cup Finals last night won by the Golden Knights, coming back from 2-love down and winning that game 5-4 against the Carolina Hurricanes. Two days ago, saw two massive NFL trades. And there's kind of a common belief with a lot of the teams that were involved. There's four of them involved that, because of this, that's going to happen. Let's flip it around for a second. I'm going to give you the opposite, right? Rams make a trade for Myles Garrett. Common sense is they're going to have an unbelievable Super Bowl or bust kind of year.
2: Yes.
1: Let's play out the opposite. What if the Rams don't make the playoffs? We're going to do this for all four teams.
3: What if the Rams don't make the playoffs
4: in a year in which they went all in to win a Super Bowl in their building? Well, first and foremost, I'm a happy girl. To be honest with you, the first thing that comes to my mind when I think that is, God forbid, there must have been somebody that got banged up, because they're that good that this should not happen. But I would say if the Rams don't make the playoffs, I would look to the powers in their own division and think that the San Francisco 49ers and the defending champs, the Seattle Seahawks, were just too formidable for them, which, again, on paper, it looks like that's not going to happen. But that's where I would go.
1: CeCe, Rams don't make the playoffs. Play out the opposite for all the trades 2 days ago.
3: If the Rams don't make the playoffs, I could see a world where that actually happens, because they're in the same division with the reigning defending Super Bowl champs. And there's another team in the San Francisco 49ers that won a dozen games and won a playoff game on the road last year. Mm-hmm. And so I could absolutely see a world where the division cannibalizes itself and the Rams end up being the odd team out.
4: Wow.
3: Now, certainly they're not banking on that, but that could absolutely happen. It is completely plausible. And in most years, you're not talking about the third best team in a division making the postseason. It happened last year, but there's no guarantee that it's going to happen again. And then, oh, by the way, there is this bit of history working against them. Since 2000, there have only been four preseason favorites that actually won the Super Bowl. And we're talking about the majority of those teams being the Kansas City Chiefs and the New England Patriots.
4: Mm-hmm.
3: I think there's the 2006 Indianapolis Colts. They're sprinkled in there. That's it. That's the list.
4: Wow.
3: So, yeah, I mean, history is not kind to the darlings of the offseason that everybody expects to be in the Super Bowl in February before the games even kick off.
1: All right, let's play out the opposite then. What if the Browns get better as a result of this trade? Everybody thinks the Browns tearing it apart, getting ready for the 27 draft. They were 5-12 last year, last place in the division, minus 100 point differential. What if the Browns get better as a result of trading Myles Garrett, playing out the opposite?
3: I mean, listen.
1: Is that so hard to... You guys
4: the hardest
1: both
4: argument
1: just
4: froze
1: to me. The
4: hardest
1: in a way
4: argument to
1: that
4: me.
1: You literally cannot even play out the Browns improving.
3: Well, here's what I'll say.
1: Oh, my God.
3: There's a new coach in the building.
1: Yeah.
3: So there's always going to be optimism, enthusiasm, because you got a new boss in town. General manager Andrew Berry had successive solid draft classes. Now, we'll see what the 2026 guys do, but he nailed the 2025 class. And I like the direction that they went with a lot of their picks. They added some skill position players to make things easier for the guys in the quarterback room, drafting Casey Concepcion, drafting Denzel Boston, drafting Spencer Fano on that offensive line. I think that's going to be huge. Harold Fannin Jr. taking another step this year. But when you look at the defensive side of the ball, there are a lot of really good pieces on that defense, right? You got Mason Graham, who was a top five pick. You got Jared Verse, who was Defensive Rookie of the Year in 2024. You got Carson Schwesinger, who was Defensive Rookie of the Year in 2025. Denzel Ward is still there. We'll see what happens with him. Tyson Campbell is still there. They traded for him. He's awesome in man coverage. Grant Delpit is back there. Like, they've got pieces that you feel good about. I don't think the Cleveland Browns defense is going to fall to pieces. I don't. I think they're still going to be solid on that side of the ball. I think the question then becomes, what kind of leap can the offense take? They brought in an offensive-minded coach to jumpstart that unit and hopefully develop what will be the next franchise quarterback, whether that's Shador, Dillon Gabriel, or somebody they take in 2027. But I absolutely can see a world where the Cleveland Browns improve on the 5-game win total that they had in 2025.
4: They also have the easiest strength of schedule in the NFL. So they have more winnable games than they perhaps did last year in a 5-12 campaign.
1: All right, what if the opposite happens from the trades? Everybody thinks New England gets better as a result of acquiring A.J. Brown. What if they get worse? What if they miss the playoffs next year? New England. What if the opposite happens?
3: I mean, if New England misses the playoffs, then I think there's a lot going on in that organization that has nothing to do with the guys on the field. I think they're embroiled in some type of controversy around their head coach, front office. I don't think it would have anything to do with the players on the field because I believe in Drake May that much. I think he's special, right? He's the runner-up for MVP. I think a lot of people forget that because the lasting memory that we have of him was struggling against the Seahawks defense in Super Bowl 60. But Drake May is a phenomenal football player. I think he's only going to continue to ascend. I believe that he will win a championship and an MVP at some point throughout his career. So if the Patriots fall off and don't make the postseason, I think it has something to do with an extraneous factor that has nothing to do with the guys on the field.
1: All right, oh, go ahead.
4: No, I was just going to say I could see it happen. Noisy offseason. A lot of the games last year, you thought they were close and could regress. And they have a very tough strength of schedule as well.
1: Finally. What is the opposite with the Eagles? What's expected as a result of the A.J. Brown trade in order for us to get to the opposite? All three other teams, there's a clear expectation that made these big deals. What's the opposite?
4: That they look firmly like Super Bowl contenders and that the offense is clicking the entirety of the season with Jalen Hurts being the catalyst.
1: So the offense being the reason for victory would be the opposite?
4: Yes.
3: I think the opposite would be Jalen Hurts proving not to be their franchise quarterback. I think that's the opposite.
1: But isn't that what people think, that he's going to drop off?
3: But no, but here's the thing. They're selling this A.J. Brown trade as addition by subtraction because of the tension that was in the locker room last year. They're moving on from him. You can't sell it as addition by subtraction and it end up being subtraction by subtraction.
1: They're the hardest one to figure out in terms of the opposites. The other three, pretty easy. Hot mess, next. 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
26: 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To these kind of expectations involving Jalen Brunson.
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1: 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Game one of the Stanley Cup Finals last night. Vegas Golden Knights up 1-0 over the Carolina Hurricanes. They were down 2-0, come all the way back, win 5-4. And game number two Thursday night on ABC. Game number one of the NBA Finals you just heard tonight on ESPN Radio, presented by Gusto, Mark Kestisher, and PJ Carlesimo, and Doris Burke, and George Sedano on the call here on ESPN Radio, of course, ABC, ESPN app as well. Tip off at 8:30 p.m. Eastern time, I believe, tonight. Smalls is laughing. I'm not sure at what. The Knicks and the Spurs.
4: Just that I'm so excited.
1: Oh, I was like, what?
4: Every time you do the big promo read, I get more excited for this game tonight. I'm giddy. It feels like Christmas morning.
3: And we have it on our air too. Yes. This is going to be amazing. Adam Silver couldn't be more excited about this matchup for the NBA Finals.
4: What a dream.
3: To have Victor Wembanyama.
4: Yes.
3: In year three, be in this position, second youngest team to ever make the NBA Finals, going up against a team in the New York Knicks that hadn't been here in, what, 26 seasons?
1: Since 99.
3: Hasn't won a championship since 73.
4: Dream. Biggest market. Madison Square Garden as the backdrop for some of the games. You have a team that would have been on Evan's hot mess list historically in the New York Knicks, particularly with this governorship and James Dolan. It has been messy. It has been dysfunctional. And then on the other side of the coin, you have the beacon of stability in the San Antonio Spurs. I don't know. There's just so many great storylines for this one. And as a neutral observer, I'm cool with whoever wins. Whether it's the Spurs and Wemby, you have a bona fide new superstar, new face of the league, the beginning of what could be a dominant era of one of the best basketball players we may ever have the privilege to watch play. Or you have this New York Knicks team, which is as likable as you could ever imagine. They have a rabid fan base who is going to go absolutely bonkers if they win. And a guy in Jalen Brunson, who has been doubted every which way, being the hero, I don't know. As a neutral observer and a fan of sports, you could not ask for a better matchup.
1: If you take Wemby and Brunson out, the most likely hero of the finals, the most likely MVP, forget the odds for a second.
4: OG.
1: Just based on your gut, would be OG?
4: Because I think he will do something special against Wemby if the Knicks win.
1: CeCe, same question. The most, if you take those big two out.
3: If it's not Jalen Brunson.
1: If it's not Jalen Brunson and it's not Wemby, is there a guy that could win finals MVP that you could play out? This is the reason that this team wins.
3: Dylan Harper.
1: As a rookie.
3: Yeah. I think he's that good. I think he's incredible. If Jalen Brunson does not win finals MVP, then the Knicks ain't winning this series. Period.
1: Don't know if I agree with that.
3: Tell me why.
4: Yeah, who do you
3: tell
4: have?
3: Me why?
4: Ain't nothing. Okay.
1: So let's play this out for a second. If you believe the Knicks are going to win this series, and then you say the Knicks are going to, you play out a hypothetical, Knicks win this series, but Jalen Brunson doesn't win finals MVP. That would seem very illogical. I agree with you on that. But there's two guys that I could look at and say, what if? OG defensively, specifically against Wemby. And then if Kat is scoring 20 a game and has any minutes against Wemby that are significant, plus he continues his rebounding prowess, which, you know, he's going to get 10-plus rebounds. He gets a bunch of offensive rebounds. Like, remember, this was the number one overall pick in the draft. At one point, for general managers around the NBA on the NBA.com survey were asked, who would you start your franchise with? And they said Karl Anthony Towns. Mm. I understand that what he has done in New York is star in his role. As Monty Williams, when he was coaching the Suns, would say all the time, you have to star in your role. A team that went to the finals and lost, but that was a great way of saying it. I think that Karl Anthony Towns has a chance to star in his role. So I don't, Jalen Brunson is going to be probably the best player on the Knicks in the finals if they win it all. I get that. I've been wrong. I've said OG, whatever. I think the Knicks have multiple options. I really do.
3: I don't see it that way. And it's simply because of this. Jalen Brunson is going to have the ball in his hands. And either he's going to score or he's going to distribute. We saw in the Cavs series when they tried to take him away as a scorer, he set a playoff career record with assists. So either way, Jalen Brunson is going to contribute to the Knicks getting a bucket. He's going to be on one end or the other. Either he's putting the ball in the hoop or he's putting it in the hands of the guy that's going to put it in the hoop. He's the tip of the spear. He controls the game better than damn near any other player in the NBA. If he does not assert his will on this series, then the Knicks aren't winning against the Spurs. It just ain't going to happen. Like, the reason why the Knicks have been so dominant in the postseason is because they don't turn the ball over. Mm-hmm. They win the turnover battle damn near every time out. They win the rebounding battle more often than not. But to me, if the Knicks are going to win this series, then there is no other pathway other than Jalen Brunson being finals MVP. So when you ask me the question, if it's not going to be one of the leading scorers to win finals MVP, who's it going to be? It's going to be Dylan Harper for me because of his ability as a three-level scorer. He can get to the rim. He's really good defensively. He's going to be in part responsible for doing the job on Jalen Brunson. I just see a world where if it's not Wemby, if it's not Brunson, Dylan Harper steps up in a big way.
1: So the other couple of names I would mention, well, the other name I would mention would be Steph Castle. As somebody that I would look at, that if San Antonio wins and it's not Wemby to win MVP, could he win MVP? And the reason I say that is just, I have no interest in being insulting towards Jalen Brunson. I'm just going to ask a fair question in my mind. Who's a better player, Jalen Brunson or Shai Gilgeous-Alexander?
4: SGA.
1: And I agree with you. Steph Castle made SGA struggle or frustrate him more than anyone I've seen in the last couple of years do that to him. In addition, I do believe that the Spurs are going to be smart enough to at times, not all times, because it doesn't always work, go at Jalen Brunson on defense. Atlanta did it, and it worked for a minute, and then it didn't work, right? Because Mike Brown and the Knicks did a tremendous job of altering things in order for that not to be a thing. But for a minute, CJ McCollum went at him, and it really helped him.
3: Yes.
1: And Mike Brown, to his credit, and boy, has he been great, but Mike Brown, to his credit, saw the same thing with James Harden. It's like, if they're going to switch James Harden onto Jalen Brunson, I'm going to destroy him with Jalen Brunson. I don't think the Spurs are going to fall for that, obviously. But I think that the Knicks, the Spurs don't have anybody like that. But I think that the Knicks have to, at times, be aware of this. Because I think the Spurs are going to go at Jalen Brunson.
3: I agree. But I don't think it's going to be Steph Castle being the one. Like, if the Knicks are in a situation where Jalen Brunson has to defend Steph Castle, I'm going to make Steph Castle shoot the basketball from the perimeter. because he's streaky at best. I live with Steph Castle being a volume three-point shooter. And I'm pretty sure Mike Brown and that Knicks squad will do the same. Now, if he proves to knock him down, then God bless him. But he was 0-for from downtown in Game 7 of the NBA Finals. I'm going to make Steph Castle be a volume shooter from deep. I'm not going to live with that with Dylan Harper. He's a much better shooter, which is why I think at times he has an easier time getting to the rim than Steph Castle. So I hear you, and I do think Steph Castle's defense is an X factor in this series. I just don't think that Steph Castle is going to be the only one charged with trying to slow down Jalen Brunson. I think it's going to have to be a brigade, including Dylan Harper, for the San Antonio Spurs. Just like it's going to have to be a brigade for the bigs for the Knicks in trying to slow down Wimby. It won't just be OG, even though he's had the most success of anybody on their team defending him. It'll have to be Mitchell Robinson for 10 or 15 minutes. It'll have to be Karl-Anthony Towns for 10 or 15 minutes. Like, it's got to be a brigade in order to stop what is the most unstoppable force on both ends of the court in the game.
2: Mm-hmm. I mean, if you told me that Josh Hart was guarding him for a minute or two, I'd believe that too.
3: I agree. I think you're going to have to throw a lot of different bodies at Wimby, a lot of different looks.
1: All right, so there's two guys that we have not really talked enough about probably that are basically have been in the league for the last 5, 6, 7 years. One of them is a 20-point scorer basically every year since 1920, and the other one, not 1920. And the other one,
3: well, he's been playing for a long time,
1: was the guy who has scored 40 points in a game, I think, multiple times. De'Aaron Fox, Mikal Bridges. Like, it's crazy to think that those two guys are not mentioned at all in all of this. De'Aaron Fox was an all-star caliber player, obviously, with the Kings, comes over to the Spurs, asks out to get to the Spurs. Brian Windhorst, for months before that trade, months on the Hoop Collective podcast, would say, someone is going to be smart enough when they ask out to ask into San Antonio. And San Antonio stunk at that point. But De'Aaron Fox did it. And Mikal Bridges is the guy that the Knicks gave up an arm and a leg to get 5 first-rounders. Is he worth 5 first-rounders individually? No. Is he worth 5 first-rounders to get Jalen Brunson to take a little bit less to make this team even better? You're damn right he is. And that's what that all kind of tied into. How about those two guys? As hypothetical X-factor guys that you could look at, as you know what, maybe they could be a reason that a team wins. Because this is why these finals are great, right? On our show, two of us picked the Spurs, Michelle and I. One person picked the Knicks, CeCe. All of us, I believe, have legit reasoning. You have the best story in the NBA in Wemby, who can potentially be an all-time great, the biggest market, and I don't even think the most polarizing team. Because, I don't know how you hate this version of the Knicks. Maybe you hate the Knicks franchise and the fans, but how do you hate the five guys that roll out there as starters every night?
4: That's why it's polarizing, is that you want to cheer for Brunson and the players, but the fans sometimes, I think they're great and they're fun and they're very passionate and intense, but they could irk other fan bases. We'll put it that way.
1: Okay, so we talked a ton about Brunson, talked a ton about Wemby, we talked about Harper and Castle and OG and Kat as like, could they potentially sneak in and win finals MVP? How about these two guys that everybody wanted a few years ago in Bridges and Fox? What role do they play in all of this?
3: I mean, listen, Bridges has been really, really good. Like, the shooting from outside, I would say the same thing about him as with Steph Castle. It's streaky at best. But Bridges has been really good about being at the mid-range, being able to get to the rim, being able to be involved on the glass with the rebounding, especially on the defensive side. He's shown the ability to be able to make the extra pass in order to set up, great shots, go from good shots to great shots. I like what Bridges has been able to do this postseason. He's been much more impactful than I would have anticipated, but that speaks to what you were talking about with the overall chemistry. Something about this team clicked into place in that Atlanta Hawks series, and they've been able to ride that wave. And I do think it has a lot to do with the culture that Leon Rose, World Wide West, imported with those Nova Knicks.
4: Yeah.
3: Having Josh Hart there, having Bridges there, in part to reinforce everything that Jalen Brunson does from a production standpoint, but also a leadership standpoint, that has made a huge difference in terms of the level of buy-in. You don't have a plus 19.4 point differential in the postseason without guys being able to buy in and sacrifice. And so to me, that is the biggest contribution that you're getting from Mikal Bridges, is being in support of Jalen Brunson, not just on the court, but in that locker room and with the culture within that organization.
1: I count 8 different players in this series, and I'm going to leave out Harrison Barnes, who at one point would fit what I'm about to say, and I'll leave out Carter Bryant of the Spurs because it's way too early based on the amount of minutes he gets. 8 guys in this series who have either been All-Stars, hovered around being an All-Star, or we assume will be an All-Star. Karl-Anthony Towns, OG Anunoby, Mikal Bridges, and Jalen Brunson, obviously for the Knicks. Wemby, Steph Castle, Dylan Harper, De'Aaron Fox for the Spurs. Am I leaving anybody out? I don't think so, right? Harrison Barnes once hovered. Carter Bryant too early.
4: Yeah.
1: 8 different players either have been All-Stars, hovered around it, or we assume will be. So who you got and why around the room, each of you smalls?
4: For MVP?
1: No, for the finals, the winner.
4: I'm picking the Spurs in 7. I think it's going to be a highly contested physical series. Spurs in 7, Wemby as the MVP, so Wemby.
1: Well said. CeCe.
3: I think you left out one, Keldon Johnson. Like, 6th man of the year. Like, I think he has the potential. If he had more minutes...
1: He did, and he wasn't, but he hasn't with this group.
3: He hasn't with this group. Yeah. Like, that's the difference.
1: All right.
3: He's the 6th man of the year.
1: Go ahead.
3: Wow.
1: That's my response. I think you were just trying to be right with me being wrong in that. I think that was the move.
3: I think that's a great list that you came up with, because on its face, you don't think about it because of Jalen Brunson and Victor Wembanyama taking all the oxygen out of this series.
1: There's a lot of really good players.
3: But there's a lot of talent between the two teams on this series.
1: That's
3: in
1: right.
3: this series.
1: All right.
3: I'm taking the Knicks in a gentleman's sweep. And if we put our attention on the Jalen Brunson bobblehead, the broom has now moved from the desk into the left hand of Jalen Brunson. Now, when they swept the Cavs, Brunson was holding up the broom in the right hand.
4: That's right.
3: I'm not going there. That's too disrespectful to say that the Knicks are going to win in 4. But I moved it to the left hand. The broom is on the ground. Gentleman sweep, Knicks in 5. This will be over with on June 13th. That Saturday game in San Antonio is closeout time for the good guys in the orange and blue.
1: Wemby and the Spurs in 6 is what I got. But really, how about the hosts in 5? Maybe less than that. And who said it? Against the producers? 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
4: Here we go. It's not only game one of the NBA Finals tonight here on ESPN Radio, presented by Gusto. It wasn't only game one of the Stanley Cup Finals won by the Golden Knights last night. It is this game of Who Said It? The unsportsmanlike host, Michelle Smallman, Chris Canty, Evan Cohen, against the producers.
3: A championship edition of Let's Who go. Said It.
4: Nuno, Cam, Pat, Jovante. Five clips. We don't know who's speaking in the clips. We have to identify the voices based on clues or based on vocal recognition. With things going on in sports over the last week or so. Here we go.
6: He looks really, really good. And since I know Jaden since he got drafted, he's always been a focused, determined, prepared player, young guy. But now he's a vet.
5: Commanders, Jaden Daniels. Looks really, really good.
4: Known him since he's a rookie. Terry McLaurin.
5: Play again.
6: He looks really, really good. And since I know Jaden since he got drafted, he's always been a focused, determined, prepared player, young guy. But now he's a vet.
4: Jaden or Jalen did that voice?
3: It sounded like Jalen.
5: One more time.
6: He looks really, really...
5: Oh, I thought it was Jaden.
4: See, it could have been, if it was Jalen, it could have been about Jay Will of the Thunder.
5: So
4: not J-Dub, the big who played well.
5: Yeah. I thought it was Jaden.
4: Okay.
5: Because we have team activities happening in football. And now he's...
3: I think it's Jaden. I think you're right, Smalls. So I think it's Jaden.
4: Who would... Commanders?
5: Someone on the Commanders.
4: McLaurin is usually the one that they would rightfully put out there because he's known as like the highest character guy ever. Ever maybe a stretch.
3: But it's somebody, it sounds like it's somebody that could be new to the team but has known Jaden Daniels.
5: See, and I think McLaurin's been there the longest.
4: Arizona State.
5: I've known him since he was drafted. Now he's a vet. I've been here, so I've watched the evolution.
4: What do you want to do?
5: CeCe, where are you going?
3: I'm with you. I think it's Jaden Daniels that he's talking about. I don't know who it is.
4: Terry was my number. If it were me and I ran the Commanders, he'd be the one I always put out there. So, like, that may be a dumb way. Is there somebody new with the Commander?
1: Need an answer.
4: All right, what do you want to do?
5: CeCe,

0: it again.
1: Woke up this morning, didn't feel very well, and tried to keep the...
2: Yes, that's what it is.
1: Very short.
2: That's it. He got smoked.
3: Evan, great work.
2: Yep.
3: Woke up, wasn't feeling it.
2: Next.
4: Good job. Next.
5: That's not acceptable. Yeah, it's just unacceptable. I don't know what got over him. I mean, he's been an emotional guy, but that kind of thing, that's just not how we do things, and I was embarrassed by it. Why are we doing it? It's 6-0 game.
3: Baseball.
5: What are we doing there?
3: And
5: there must be something deeper that I don't know about. I love the kid.
4: Of the Brewers.
5: Believe me, I love
3: that's
5: the
3: exactly
5: kid.
3: It.
4: The Generation
3: yep.
4: X shot.
3: Versus the Cardinals. So that's the win.
2: Next, just keep it rolling.
6: I'm trying to just take every little tool that I can from him. You know, the cadences that he uses, I want to keep
3: Ty
6: that
3: Simpson.
6: Forever and use that in my...
3: I was just saying to those guys.
7: We've established previously, if you say the name during the clip playing, that is your guess.
4: Keep going. Can we just play it?
6: I'm trying to just take every little tool that I can from him. You know, the cadences that he uses, I want to keep that forever and use that in my toolbox and all these little things. If I can just take one thing from him or, you know, from coach every single day, then, you know, I think I'm doing something right.
4: I was going to say Kirk Cousins, but that would be no sense.
3: But then Mendoza.
4: Yeah. That doesn't sound like Mendoza.
3: Kind of does.
2: Is it one of those guys from Pittsburgh?
4: Will Howard talking about Aaron Rodgers?
2: Yeah, Will Howard.
3: It sounds more like Mendoza to me, but go ahead.
8: It's Will Howard. Well done by Canty. You guys already won, so that's 3-1.5,
3: we'll take the ding, ding, ding, though.
8: Well, I guess a half, since Michelle said the wrong answer. But
3: I was saying it to my teammates. It wasn't our official answer.
2: Next one.
9: You get an opportunity like this, you have to maximize it. You never know if you get another chance. You never know what life has in store for all of us.
4: That's it. Play it again.
9: You get an opportunity like this, you have to maximize it. You never know if you get another chance. You never know what life has in store for all of us.
4: Lou Dort? He has a Canadian accent.
3: One more time.
9: You get an opportunity like this, you have to maximize it. You never know if you get another chance. You never know what life has in store for all of us.
4: I would have guessed Lou Dort if it was on the
2: show. Is it Keandre Miller from the Kings?
4: The answer, guys?
7: Oh, what did you go with?
3: Oh, what are we going to go
4: with? Doesn't matter. We lost.
2: We won, I mean.
3: We won.
4: Sorry.
8: That's Carl Anthony Towns talking about the finals.
2: That's Cat?
4: What?
3: Well,
2: play it again.
9: You get an opportunity like this, you have to maximize it.
3: Oh,
9: yeah. You never know what life has in store for all of us.
8: I mean, we all know he changes his voice sometimes.
3: Yeah, should Cat be banned from Who Said It? Because there's various voices from
8: Same Cat. With Halliburton. Halliburton has like a low register and a very like gravelly high register.
3: Yeah, so it's hard to discern.
2: I can never tell what
3: it's Cat.
4: There are people that
2: tell.
4: Own it.
2: I'm glad we got out to a fast start.
3: You know me too.
2: Man,
4: Blake Griffin.
2: We just barely skated by.
4: Shout out to Blake Griffin. Blake Griffin is a hysterical clip on a comedy podcast with Mark Norman and Sam Morrill. How do you say his last name? Morrill, I think.
8: Morrill,
4: who factors into our next guest's conversation that we're going to have here, where he has Blake Griffin has one of the funniest things you'll ever see. Go search that, where he talks about the different usages of his voice. I'll just leave it at that. It's very funny. That's a win for us. Oh, no.
3: Come on. First
4: you
3: three out of the gate.
4: You can't poo that.
3: Plus,
4: you can't poo-poo that.
3: Canty got number four.
4: We were so far ahead. We put
2: sound
4: in our backups
2: salty.
4: Late. We
2: sound
4: put in
2: like
4: our
2: haters.
4: Backups.
2: We're on sound like tonight. Haters.
4: 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Heroes
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1: This might be the best chance that they ever have, so go finish it. 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
3: I got the Knicks in six. I think the Knicks have been the best team in the playoffs. I mean, they're taking less money, Freddie.
4: We've garnered enough experience and enough trust in each other that whatever the picture ends up being when we step on that court Wednesday, we feel confident.
5: Hey, Cleveland. 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
6: Myron Metcalf with the Texas-sized caveat, Wimby aside.
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6: The Knicks have everything that the Spurs have with more experience. Wimby aside.
7: Except for that alien.
6: He's 7'5". What are you talking about? Wimby aside. Okay, go ahead.
8: Yeah, I mean, it's important to listen to the music here. Take a listen. This is a Knicks anthem now. And the New York Knicks, like with so many big-time teams that make a big run to their championship rounds, have that thing, have that like viral social amazing moment back in the day, the Go New York, Go New York, Go song. Well, now they got another one. Doug Burns, a.k.a. Douglas, musician, Knicks fan. He has done these videos after all of these wins and all of these games for the Knicks. He just came out with another one to the Notorious Thug song with Biggie and Bone Thugs from back in the day. And Doug joins us now. How did this all come about? Give us the origin story around these songs.
9: Well, Wemby aside, I started doing this after the Knicks traded for Bridges and Cat. I really felt like the roster was locked in to eventually make a run with the core group that they had. And I figured, how do I use my musical talents, as I'm a professional musician in New York City, to interact and create content around the Knicks, because I'm already thinking about the Knicks nonstop, 24/7, 365. So how do I build out from that? And this is what I came up with, game recaps with parody songs.
6: Doug, coming into these finals, there's the argument Ware versus Russ for the two teams. Your Knicks have been off for over a week. You haven't made a video since May 25th. Is there any concern that you might have a little bit of rust and that might lead to some rust showing early on in this series with your Knicks?
9: Well, I was concerned about the going into the Cleveland series, the rust versus rest issue. And then I developed a scheme and a plan. And I think the Knicks are in the lab doing the same thing. So me and the team, we're synergistic. We're rested. We're ready to go. Maybe we'll have a little rust in the first quarter like we did in game one against Cleveland. And then it's off to the races.
7: Doug, what's the process like? Are you waiting for the moment, then you pick the song and you develop how this is going to eventually present to the world? Or do you have an idea beforehand and then you make what happens in the game or the series fit to what the song idea is?
9: Basically, I learned the hard way last season that if you chase games one at a time, you will never sleep. So what I decided to do was bank a whole selection of instrumentals, because I produce and create. So everything you hear on my tracks, I've played, I've produced, I've programmed, I've mixed. So I have a bank of instrumentals, and then I give myself options. How does the game feel? Is it a win? Is it a loss? Mm-hmm. Is it close? Is it a blowout? Is it a swaggy? Is it sort of a swaggy, we knocked them out? Or is it more of like, we barely hung on? Like there's a million ways to tell a story about a game, and I just try to pick the right one based on the songs that I have available.
8: We're talking with Doug Burns, who's a musician and New York Knicks fan. He does all of these songs, these amazing parody songs after the Knicks games. New single, All In, with the MTA as a partner. The first teaser drops today at 10:30 a.m. Eastern on Instagram at Doug Lust. He's got the Brooklyn Bowl tonight, June 3rd. That's this evening. Game one watch party and performance. Just awesome things that you guys are doing. Your favorite one you've done so far and why?
9: I am very proud of the crazy shenanigans that I pulled together for the Cleveland series closer with TGI Fly, Papa Left, Archduke Redcat, and of course Sam Morril and my friends from my band MFA. We just created this viral crazy moment that captures, first of all, how out of pocket Knicks fans are now that we're experiencing like real victories and real success. We don't really know how to act. And I think I captured that with that Notorious Thugs. And if you wait till the end, we added in We Gonna Make It by Jadakiss. We threaded that all together into like a big party. So that is my proudest moment. It's the farthest we've been in 27 years. And I really wanted to capture the exuberance of that moment. And I think my collective that I brought together for that moment really did the job.
6: Now, Doug, you talked about banking a whole lot of instrumentals. Do you have an idea of where you want to go if the Knicks actually finish the drill and win a championship for the first time since 1973? Do you know the direction that you want to go in, or is it bad juju to have that already in your mind?
9: It's a great question. Being professional, I have a plan, but I'm not going to really start to implement the process. It's a big plan. And I'm not going to start to implement the logistical process of putting it together until I see how these two teams match up. I can't even really get a feel for how a series is going to sound musically until I see them on the floor for at least 12 minutes. So tonight we assess how does that little caveat known as Victor Wembanyama, you know, factor into the way that are trying to win this series. And then I make a plan from there.
7: Doug, what has this been like for you? You love the Knicks. They go on this incredible run and you're a huge part of it. You're a part of a viral moment for your fan base. What has it been like for you to have this ascension as your team is having this ascension? And what's it been like out on the streets? Because I'm sure Knicks fans are recognizing you everywhere you go.
9: Well, what's so beautiful about this fan base is that we share this dream, especially those of us who have suffered for such a long time, 20, 30 years waiting for the team to be this good. So just to be able to provide that sort of an emotional point of connection with fans who have been in it as long as I have, who have lived and mostly died over the last 25-ish years with this team, it just means the world to me that we're all here together. The fans that have kind of created a sub fan base, if you will, of the stuff that I'm doing, I'm very grateful to them. And I just, the opportunity to be creative and talk about my favorite team that I've just, you know, been so connected to for my entire life, it's a huge honor. And I'm just grateful to be here.
6: Doug, and I want to ask you about that because you just answered that question in a way that triggered a thought for me. Is it more important for you and the rest of the Knicks fans to prove everybody wrong in terms of the naysayers that doubted this organization and doubted this ownership group? Or is it more important to prove yourselves right in terms of being able to have faith and stay with this team for so many lean years when they didn't have a lot of success, when they weren't in the postseason, when they didn't win playoff series?
9: I'm going to say that it's the latter in my professional sounding tone here on ESPN with my friends here on Unsportsmanlike. I'm going to say that we're just proud of our guys for you know, breaking through and getting where they needed to go. But no, all Knicks fans hear and see everything and talk about everything and reply to everything. So we're excited to silence the noise. This squad has really turned a corner as far as cohesion, Jalen Brunson's leadership, Kat's adjustment in his roles, the entire bench contributing the way that they have, Landry Shamet, Jordan Clarkson, of course, Mitchell Robinson. There's so much to love about this group. And I think if we view it in the positive lens, not always trying to spin the block every single day, every time they win, we just want to enjoy this quality team and the way that they play the game the right way and the way they play for each other.
8: Doug Burns is joining us, musician, of course, New York Knicks fan. He's got the new single out today, All In. MTA is a partner in that, at Doug Lust on Instagram. He's also partnering with the Food Bank, New York City and San Antonio Food Bank Challenge, a fundraising event that they have. The city that raises the most will support with bragging rights, of course, and obviously helping those in need with the Food Bank Challenge. Question, your favorite musician of all time is?
9: Jaco Pastorius, the great bass player from New York City.
8: Okay, I will give you a choice. The Knicks win it all. You could either have Jaco Pastorius in one of your songs or Leon Rose, who doesn't speak, rapping or singing in one of your songs.
9: Well, I have an easy way out of this one because the only option is to have Leon Rose rap because unfortunately we lost Jaco.
8: Well, then there you go. That was a great question by me.
9: So if we had the power to revive Jaco, it would change the whole equation.
8: Well, thank you. Yeah, I'll move on. But you get a thing. I should have said favorite living musician. That make that go viral, the stupidity of that question. Go New York, Go New York, Go was an anthem back in the day. Do you love it? Do you hate it? Do you want to top it?
9: I love it. I think, I don't know if it will ever be topped. I think it always lives in this special moment because when I fell in love with the New York Knicks, that song was everywhere. My first memories are the finals run in 94. So that's a ubiquitous anthem and people have remixed it and reimagined it. It's kind of like the baseline anthem for this team that we've had for 30 years. So I love that song. And, you know, maybe I'll come up with something different, different angles, different ways to show my fandom and show my appreciation for the team and for the city. But it's a classic. Jesse Itzler, the classic.
8: who's a minority governor of the Hawks now. So that's an interesting part of it, too.
6: Which is crazy.
8: Right? That's an interesting part of it.
6: That's where the Knicks actually went through the Hawks in order to get here.
8: That's their song.
6: Yeah.
8: You have more passion for the Knicks or for music?
9: It's the same thing to me. And now more than ever, it's become this messy ball of just energy that I can't stop putting out into the world. So I love the game. I love this city. And I love the Knicks.
6: All right, Doug, I got to get the pregame superstitions. How are you going to get ready to watch the NBA Finals tonight? How are you going to watch the games this series? What are your little quirks? What's your routine leading up to tip-off?
9: Well, tonight I'll be at Brooklyn Bowl performing before the game, so my adrenaline will already be going full tilt as soon as I finish my set. The game is going to start. I've never had that experience before. But in general, I just like to take a deep breath, especially in the playoffs, and understand, okay, this team has gotten as far as I could have ever wanted them to go since my childhood. I love to just take in that moment. If I'm at MSG, if I'm at a watch party, or even if I'm just sitting on my couch at home, I just take a breath, take a moment, think about just positive thoughts for this team and this performance coming up, and just let it ride. I try not to be too crazy about what I wear or where I sit, or that I know the shirts that I have poor records in, and I tend to avoid.
6: Oh, okay. Pre-game meal? Do we have anything special, like certain things that you eat on game day? How does that go?
9: Here's my secret is I stock my fridge with apples, oranges, grapes, blueberries, because I stress eat when the Knicks are in a close game. So if I'm going to reach for something, it's not a pint of Haagen-Dazs. You know, maybe it's a box of strawberries.
6: That's smart.
9: That's my solution.
7: Wow, yeah. Very good.
6: I like that.
8: The most famous living person that has reached out to you to compliment you on your songs.
9: It's a one and one A between Ben Stiller and Spike Lee. As a Knick fan.
7: That's awesome.
9: What other blessing could you ask for if you're putting out Nick energy and Nick content into the world?
8: Well, best of luck tonight, not only at Brooklyn Bowl, obviously with the Knicks, as well as everything you're doing with the food bank in New York, San Antonio, et cetera. And congratulations on all the success you've had, Doug Burns, with all of your songs going viral after every one of these Knicks games. And we'll look forward to them potentially up to 7 more here during the course of the finals.
9: Thank you. Thank you so much for having me. I appreciate it.
8: Doug Burns, tremendous musician. And obviously these songs are great. And I asked him if he'd like to perform with somebody that's not alive.
6: We got to get Spike Lee and Ben Stiller on the show.
7: No doubt.
6: We have to make that happen.
8: Sure. Who's turning them down?
6: No, I'm not saying anybody's turning them down. I'm just saying we have to have them on the show during these NBA finals. And we better do it quickly because I don't think it's going to be a long series.
8: We're on Sportsmanlike, presented by Progressive Insurance.
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1: 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You guys just started something. I'm not going to, like, stop.
2: Go for it.
1: Well, I mean, NBA Finals tonight, we have been discussing Game 1, of course, between San Antonio and the Knicks. Game 1 of the, and that's heard right here on ESPN Radio, presented by Gusto. Game 1 of the Stanley Cup Finals last night, which we have discussed. Carolina had a 2-0 early lead. They blow the lead. Vegas wins 5-4. Game 2 on Thursday night on ABC. But you guys are discussing the tweet that Adam Schefter put out within the hour of the new Madden cover, Madden 27 EA Sports, of Caleb Williams on the cover, and he's kind of throwing in the Jumpman logo over the skyline of Chicago.
3: Why is he doing that?
1: All right, go ahead, you two.
3: Why?
1: You two were discussing
3: this. You tried to steal George Gervin's nickname this offseason, going with the Iceman.
2: Yeah.
3: And now you're trying to steal Jordan's pose with the Jumpman? Come on, man.
1: I think this is an actual throw.
3: It could be an actual throw, but why are you signing off on this being the cover photo for Madden?
1: I don't know the answer to this. Does the player have to sign off? Seriously, I don't know.
3: I gotta imagine that you have to have the player's approval to put him on the cover of Madden.
1: Do you, if you sign away your name, image, and likeness with the NFLPA? I don't know how that. Seriously,
2: yeah, I don't know how that works either.
3: I don't know.
4: He took those pictures. Those aren't like live game shots. He went into the studio.
2: Yeah, there you go.
3: Yeah, it's not.
2: Also,
1: it's not a game shot.
3: No, it's not.
1: Oh, okay.
2: This is putting so much pressure on Caleb Williams. Let me explain. Not only because of the Madden cover and what it represents, your place in the NFL currently, the expectations on you, and not to mention the curse. But when you have this pose above the Chicago skyline on the cover of Madden, that is certainly evoking the spirit of the greatest athlete there, Michael Jordan, that puts so much pressure on you to deliver. I know they had an incredible season last year. They won the division. They bounced back from a 5-12 campaign in Caleb Williams' second year, first year with Ben Johnson, to not only win the division, win playoff games, beat the Packers in the playoffs at home. It was outstanding. But this is pressure and expectation on a different level.
3: I ain't got no problem with him being on the cover, man. I just don't understand what the obsession is trying to take the shtick of other NBA greats. But I don't get it.
2: You really don't have a problem with him being on the cover of Madden?
3: No, not at all. No, that's a tremendous honor. Madden curse be damned. Like, if they ask you if you want to be on the cover of Madden, a game that most football fans, that most football players grew up playing,
2: right?
3: You don't turn that down.
2: Sure, but has he earned it? Like, last time it was Saquon doing the backwards jump after a 2,000-yard season and a Super Bowl win.
1: But Smalls, earning it in this case is coolness factor. It's not like accomplishment. You know what I mean? Like,
2: I'm just saying, have you earned it yet? After one season, has he earned it?
1: And it is an EA Sports thing.
3: 12, and they finished in the cellar of his division in year one. They won the division in year two with a new head coach and went 11-6. And they won a playoff game.
2: Okay. Well, you know who else bounced back after a 4-win season in his rookie campaign and took his team to the Super Bowl? Drake May. Maybe he's earned it a little more than Caleb Williams.
1: Yeah, but he's not, and I'm a Pats fan, he's not as cool as Caleb, is he? Is he considered as cool as Caleb? Like, Caleb's got a cool.
2: I don't know, getting to the Super Bowl is pretty cool to me.
1: Yeah,
3: that
1: agreed,
3: is pretty cool.
1: But it didn't
3: have the throw to Cole Kmet on fourth down in the divisional round, which was absolutely insane.
1: Nuno has passed along the information that the individual player, in this case Caleb, has to sign a marketing agreement with EA Sports separately.
2: Okay.
1: So that's how they use the name, image, and likeness. But I would assume it's in partnership with the NFLPA because they have the logo on the picture.
3: He's signing off on that photo.
1: No, but we weren't sure about that. So just for clarification.
2: Yeah.
1: The other thing that I did just pick up on that you were saying is I like conceptually the idea of him just stealing every NBA player's bit. Like, if he just says, hey, this is our death lineup. Like, and he just does everything. Oh, you know, the big three. Me.
3: Stuff,
1: yeah, I like the idea of him just leading into every NBA thing. Hey, call me the alien. I don't know where that comes from.
2: We're not going to win. Not one, not two, not three.
1: He does every NBA bit as his, as if we won't notice.
3: If he does that, if he takes it there, that would be awesome.
4: Jason Tatum already kind of does that. With
2: and he
4: everybody.
2: Gets absolutely Uh-oh, destroyed for Uh-oh, it. Cam. So Uh-oh. Caleb Williams should too.
4: And he is right now on this show.
2: One of the two of them is a champion.
3: Ooh.
1: Wait, ooh. Sorry for the ignorance. What is Tatum accused of?
3: I've never heard Tatum steal anybody's bit.
2: You know how KG said anything is possible, and Jason Tatum after they won says we did it, and like the same.
3: Yeah, but that was with the same franchise.
2: I understand.
3: It was with the Boston Celtics.
1: An homage?
2: I understand.
3: Yeah, like I can understand that.
2: I understand, and yes,
3: George
2: it was
3: Gervin
2: an homage.
3: Didn't play for the Chicago Bears.
5: He also ripped off Steph. He ripped off Kobe taking the picture in the locker room with the trophy. He quoted
3: Kobe was his
5: artist who shall not be named.
2: Again, an homage.
3: Kobe was his favorite player growing up.
5: Again.
3: And he's been open about that.
2: Just like Jalen Hurts with a cigar as a nod to Jordan after he won.
1: I don't know if you heard Caleb Williams said practice. We're talking about practice? I don't know what happened there.
3: If he keeps going,
1: he's the greatest ever,
3: it'll actually make it cool. If he keeps going with it.
2: I hope he laughs like Kawhi.
3: My son laughs like that too. It's kind of weird.
2: Your son laughs like Kawhi.
3: He's got the Kawhi crazy laugh. It's
2: I love that.
3: No, he's 4 months old. That's how he laughs.
1: What would you say was Caleb's best? What was his best game last year?
2: Beating the Packers in the playoffs at home.
1: LeBradford Smith, what he did to him before that game. I mean, this is Caleb's last dance. I'm just going to keep it going.
3: This is Caleb's last dance.
1: Yeah, it's last dance.
3: The last dance.
1: He has a new documentary.
3: And I took that personal.
1: Yeah.
2: Oh, my gosh.
1: Caleb's He's going to sit there with the iPad.
3: Looking at the Rams tape.
2: Yeah. I had no problem with Micah Parsons.
1: See, this is what he should. He's going to read the A.J. Brown book on this. Oh, no, that's an NFL thing. My bad. I just screwed up the whole bit.
3: Inner excellence.
1: I just screwed up the whole bit. I came up with the bit and I screwed up the whole damn
3: you messed
1: bit.
3: It up because we went with an NFL player.
2: Wow. Yeah. Good job.
3: It was close, though. It was good.
2: Was it close?
1: Damn.
3: It was good. It was good. I haven't had a moment. Very few and far in between.
1: The Nova Bears. He's got the Nova Bears coming up, as a matter of fact. Yeah, Jay Wright once told me, Caleb, you went to USC in Oklahoma.
2: I hope the Bears are trusting the process. Smalls here. 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
1: 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Game one of the Stanley Cup Finals last night. Vegas Golden Knights up 1-0 over the Carolina Hurricanes. They were down 2-0, come all the way back, win 5-4. And game number two Thursday night on ABC. Game number one of the NBA Finals you just heard tonight on ESPN Radio, presented by Gusto, Mark Hestischer, and PJ Carlissimo, and Doris Burke, and George Sedano on the call here on ESPN Radio. Of course, ABC, ESPN app as well. Tip off at 8:30 p.m. Eastern time, I believe, tonight. Smalls is laughing. I'm not sure at what. The Knicks and the Spurs.
2: Just that I'm so excited.
1: Oh. I was like, what?
2: Every time you do the big promo read, I get more excited for this game tonight. This is I'm giddy. It feels like Christmas morning.
3: And we have it on our air, too. Yes. This is going to be amazing. Adam Silver couldn't be more excited about this matchup for the NBA Finals.
2: What a dream.
3: To have Victor Wembanyama.
2: Yes.
3: In year three, be in this position, second youngest team to ever make the NBA Finals, going up against a team in the New York Knicks that hadn't been here, 26 seasons?
1: Since 99.
3: And hasn't won a championship since 73.
2: Dream. Biggest market. Madison Square Garden as the backdrop for some of the games. You have a team that would have been on Evan's hot mess list historically in the New York Knicks, particularly with this governorship and James Dolan. It has been messy. It has been dysfunctional. And then on the other side of the coin, you have the beacon of stability in the San Antonio Spurs. I don't know. There's just so many great storylines for this one. And as a neutral observer, I'm cool with whoever wins. Whether it's the Spurs and Wemby, you have a bona fide new superstar, new face of the league, the beginning of what could be a dominant era of one of the best basketball players we may ever have the privilege to watch play. Or you have this New York Knicks team, which is as likable as you could ever imagine. They have a rabid fan base who is going to go absolutely bonkers if they win. And a guy in Jalen Brunson, who has been doubted every which way, being the hero, I don't know. As a neutral observer and a fan of sports, you could not ask for a better matchup.
1: If you take Wemby and Brunson out, the most likely hero of the finals, the most likely MVP, forget the odds for a second.
2: OG.
1: Just based on your gut, would be OG?
2: Because I think he will do something special against Wemby if the Knicks win.
1: CeCe? Same question. The most, if you take those big two out.
3: If it's not Jalen Brunson.
1: If it's not Jalen Brunson and it's not Wemby, is there a guy that could win finals MVP that you could play out? This is the reason that this team wins.
3: Dylan Harper.
1: As a rookie.
3: Yeah. I think he's that good. I think he's incredible. If Jalen Brunson does not win finals MVP, then the Knicks ain't winning this series. Period.
1: Don't know if I agree with that.
3: Tell me why.
2: Yeah, who do you
3: tell
2: have?
3: Tell me why.
2: Ain't nothing. Okay.
1: So let's play this out for a second. If you believe the Knicks are going to win this series, and then you say the Knicks are going to, you play out a hypothetical, Knicks win the series, but Jalen Brunson doesn't win finals MVP. That would seem very illogical. I agree with you on that. But there's two guys that I could look at and say, what if? OG defensively, specifically against Wemby. And then if Cat is scoring 20 a game and has any minutes against Wemby that are significant, plus he continues his rebounding prowess, which, you know, he's going to get 10-plus rebounds. He gets a bunch of offensive rebounds. Like, remember, this was the number one overall pick in the draft. At one point, general managers around the NBA on the NBA.com survey were asked, who would you start your franchise with? And they said Karl Anthony Towns. Mm. I understand that what he has done in New York is star in his role. As Monty Williams, when he was coaching the Suns, would say all the time, you have to star in your role. A team that went to the finals and lost. But that was a great way of saying it. I think that Karl Anthony Towns has a chance to star in his role. So I don't, Jalen Brunson is going to be probably the best player on the Knicks in the finals if they win it all. I get that. I've been wrong. I've said OG, whatever. I think the Knicks have multiple options. I really do.
3: I don't see it that way. And it's simply because of this. Jalen Brunson is going to have the ball in his hands. And either he's going to score or he's going to distribute. We saw in the Cavs series when they tried to take him away as a scorer, he set a playoff career record with assists. So either way, Jalen Brunson is going to contribute to the Knicks getting a bucket. He's going to be on one end or the other. Either he's putting the ball in the hoop or he's putting it in the hands of the guy that's going to put it in the hoop. He's the tip of the spear. He controls the game better than damn near any other player in the NBA. If he does not assert his will on this series, then the Knicks aren't winning against the Spurs. It just ain't going to happen. Like, the reason why the Knicks have been so dominant in the postseason is because they don't turn the ball over. Mm-hmm. They win the turnover battle damn near every time out. They win the rebounding battle more often than not. But to me, if the Knicks are going to win this series, then there is no other pathway other than Jalen Brunson being finals MVP. So when you ask me the question, if it's not going to be one of the leading scorers to win finals MVP, who's it going to be? It's going to be Dylan Harper for me because of his ability as a three-level scorer. He can get to the rim. He's really good defensively. He's going to be in part responsible for doing the job on Jalen Brunson. I just see a world where if it's not Wemby, if it's not Brunson, Dylan Harper steps up in a big way.
1: So the other couple of names I would mention, well, the other name I would mention would be Steph Castle. As somebody that I would look at, that if San Antonio wins and it's not Wemby to win MVP, could he win MVP? And the reason I say that is just, I have no interest in being insulting towards Jalen Brunson. I'm just going to ask a fair question in my mind. Who's a better player, Jalen Brunson or Shai Gilgeous-Alexander?
2: SGA.
1: And I agree with you. Steph Castle made SGA struggle or frustrate him more than anyone I've seen in the last couple of years do that to him. In addition, I do believe that the Spurs are going to be smart enough to at times, not all times, because it doesn't always work, go at Jalen Brunson on defense. Atlanta did it, and it worked for a minute, and then it didn't work, right? Because Mike Brown and the Knicks did a tremendous job of altering things in order for that not to be a thing. But for a minute, CJ McCollum went at him, and it really helped him.
3: Yes.
1: And Mike Brown, to his credit, and boy, has he been great. But Mike Brown, to his credit, saw the same thing with James Harden. It's like, if they're going to switch James Harden onto Jalen Brunson, I'm going to destroy him with Jalen Brunson. I don't think the Spurs are going to fall for that, obviously, but I think that the Knicks, and the Spurs don't have anybody like that, but I think that the Knicks have to at times be aware of this because I think the Spurs are going to go at Jalen Brunson.
3: I agree, but I don't think it's going to be Steph Castle being the one. Like, if the Knicks are in a situation where Jalen Brunson has to defend Steph Castle, I'm going to make Steph Castle shoot the basketball from the perimeter because he's streaky at best. I live with Steph Castle being a volume three-point shooter. And I'm pretty sure Mike Brown and that Knicks squad will do the same. Now, if he proves to knock him down, then God bless him. But he was 0-for from downtown in Game 7 of the NBA Finals. I'm going to make Steph Castle be a volume shooter from deep. I'm not going to live with that with Dylan Harper. He's a much better shooter, which is why I think at times he has an easier time getting to the rim than Steph Castle. So I hear you, and I do think Steph Castle's defense is an X factor in this series. I just don't think that Steph Castle is going to be the only one charged with trying to slow down Jalen Brunson. I think it's going to have to be a brigade, including Dylan Harper, for the San Antonio Spurs. Just like it's going to have to be a brigade for the bigs for the Knicks in trying to slow down Wimby. It won't just be OG, even though he's had the most success of anybody on their team defending him. It'll have to be Mitchell Robinson for 10 or 15 minutes. It'll have to be Karl-Anthony Towns for 10 or 15 minutes. Like, it's got to be a brigade in order to stop what is the most unstoppable force on both ends of the court in the game.
4: Mm-hmm. I mean, if you told me that Josh Hart was guarding him for a minute or two, I'd believe that too.
3: I agree. Wow. I agree. I think you're going to have to throw a lot of different bodies at Wimby, a lot of different looks.
4: All right, so there's two guys that we have not really talked enough about probably that are basically have been in the league for the last 5, 6, 7 years. One of them was a 20-point scorer basically every year since 1920, and the other one, not 1920. And the other one,
3: well, he's been playing for a long time,
4: was the guy who has scored 40 points in a game, I think multiple times. De'Aaron Fox, Mikal Bridges. Like, it's crazy to think that those two guys are not mentioned at all in all of this. De'Aaron Fox was an all-star caliber player, obviously, with the Kings, comes over to the Spurs, asks out to get to the Spurs. Brian Windhorst, for months before that trade, months on the Hoop Collective podcast, would say, someone is going to be smart enough when they ask out to ask into San Antonio. And San Antonio stunk at that point. But De'Aaron Fox did it. And Mikal Bridges is the guy that the Knicks gave up an arm and a leg to get 5 first-rounders. Is he worth 5 first-rounders individually? No. Is he worth 5 first-rounders to get Jalen Brunson to take a little bit less to make this team even better? You're damn right he is. And that's what that all kind of tied into. How about those two guys? As hypothetical X-factor guys that you could look at as, you know what, maybe they could be a reason that a team wins. Because this is why these finals are great, right? On our show, two of us picked the Spurs, Michelle and I. One person picked the Knicks, CeCe. All of us, I believe, have legit reasoning. You have the best story in the NBA in Wemby, who can potentially be an all-time great, the biggest market, and I don't even think the most polarizing team. Because, I don't know how you hate this version of the Knicks. Maybe you hate the Knicks franchise and the fans, but how do you hate the five guys that roll out there as starters every night?
2: That's why it's polarizing, is that you want to cheer for Brunson and the players, but the fans sometimes, I think they're great and they're fun and they're very passionate and intense, but they could irk other fan bases, we'll put it that way.
4: Okay, so we talked a ton about Brunson, talked a ton about Wemby, we talked about Harper and Castle and OG and Kat as like, could they potentially sneak in and win finals MVP? How about these two guys that everybody wanted a few years ago in Bridges and Fox? What role do they play in all of this?
3: I mean, listen, Bridges has been really, really good. Like, the shooting from outside, I would say the same thing about him as with Steph Castle. It's streaky at best. But Bridges has been really good about being at the mid-range, being able to get to the rim, being able to be involved on the glass with the rebounding, especially on the defensive side. He's shown the ability to be able to make the extra pass in order to set up, great shots, go from good shots to great shots. I like what Bridges has been able to do this postseason. He's been much more impactful than I would have anticipated, but that speaks to what you were talking about with the overall chemistry. Something about this team clicked into place in that Atlanta Hawks series, and they've been able to ride that wave. And I do think it has a lot to do with the culture that Leon Rose, World Wide West, imported with those Nova Knicks.
2: Yeah.
3: Having Josh Hart there, having Bridges there, in part to reinforce everything that Jalen Brunson does from a production standpoint, but also a leadership standpoint, that has made a huge difference in terms of the level of buy-in. You don't have a plus 19.4 point differential in the postseason without guys being able to buy in and sacrifice. And so to me, that is the biggest contribution that you're getting from Mikal Bridges, is being in support of Jalen Brunson, not just on the court, but in that locker room, and with the culture within that organization.
1: I count 8 different players in this series, and I'm going to leave out Harrison Barnes, who at one point would fit what I'm about to say, and I'll leave out Carter Bryant of the Spurs because it's way too early based on the amount of minutes he gets. 8 guys in this series who have either been All-Stars, hovered around being an All-Star, or we assume will be an All-Star. Karl Anthony Towns, OG Anunoby, Mikal Bridges, and Jalen Brunson, obviously for the Knicks. Wemby, Steph Castle, Dylan Harper, De'Aaron Fox for the Spurs. Am I leaving anybody out? I don't think so, right? Harrison Barnes once hovered. Carter Bryant too early.
2: Yeah.
1: 8 different players either have been All-Stars, hovered around it, or we assume will be. So who you got and why around the room, each of you smallest?
2: For MVP?
1: No, for the finals, the winner.
2: I'm picking the Spurs in 7. I think it's going to be a highly contested physical series. Spurs in 7, Wemby as the MVP, so Wemby.
1: Well said. CeCe.
3: I think you left out one, Keldon Johnson. Like, 6th man of the year. Like, I think he has the potential. If he had more minutes...
1: He did, and he wasn't, but he hasn't with this group.
3: He hasn't with this group. Yeah. That, like, that's the difference.
1: All right. All right.
3: He's the 6th man of the year.
1: Go ahead.
3: Wow.
1: That's my response. I think you were just trying to be right with me being wrong.
3: I think that was the move. I think that's a great list that you came up with, because on its face, you don't think about it because of Jalen Brunson and Victor Wembanyama taking all the oxygen out of this series.
1: There's a lot of really good players.
3: But there's a lot of talent between the two teams on this series.
1: That's
3: in this
1: right.
3: series.
1: All right.
3: I'm taking the Knicks in a gentleman's sweep. And if we put our attention on the Jalen Brunson bobblehead, the broom is now moved from the desk into the left hand of Jalen Brunson. Now, when they swept the Cavs, Brunson was holding up the broom in the right hand.
2: That's right.
3: I'm not going there. That's too disrespectful to say that the Knicks are going to win in 4. But I moved it to the left hand. The broom is on the ground. Gentleman sweep. Knicks in 5. This will be over with on June 13th. That Saturday game in San Antonio is closeout time for the good guys in the orange and blue.
1: Wemby and the Spurs in 6 is what I got. But really, how about the hosts in 5? Maybe less than that. And who said it? Against the producers? Next on Sportsmanlike, presented by Progressive Insurance.
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3: What?
0: On the other side, Evan, Canty, and Michelle.
4: I'm a situationally good dancer.
3: Yes. Yes.
5: Wow, I am hilarious.
0: This is Who Said It?
4: They're trying to stump us. We're trying to guess as to who's speaking in them.
3: What are we talking about?
0: On Unsportsmanlike.
4: Here we go. It's not only game one of the NBA Finals tonight here on ESPN Radio, presented by Gusto. It wasn't only game one of the Stanley Cup Finals won by the Golden Knights last night. It is this game of Who Said It? The unsportsmanlike host, Michelle Smallman, Chris Canty, Evan Cohen, against the producers.
3: A championship edition of Let's Who go. Said It.
4: Nuno, Cam, Pat, Jovante. Five clips. We don't know who's speaking in the clips. We have to identify the voices based on clues or based on vocal recognition. With things going on in sports over the last week or so. Here we go.
6: He looks really, really good. And since I know Jaden since he got drafted, he's always been a focused, determined, prepared player, young guy. But now he's a vet.
5: Commanders, Jaden Daniels. Looks really, really good.
4: Known him since he's a rookie. Terry McLaurin.
5: Play again.
6: He looks really, really good. And since I know Jaden since he got drafted, he's always been a focused, determined, prepared player, young guy. But now he's a vet.
4: Jaden or Jalen did that voice?
3: It sounded like Jalen.
5: One more time.
6: He looks really, really.
5: Oh, I thought it was Jaden.
4: See, it could have been, if it was Jalen, it could have been about Jay Will of the Thunder.
5: So
4: not J-Dub, the big who played well.
5: Yeah. I thought it was Jaden.
4: Okay.
5: Because we have team activities happening
4: right.
5: in football. And now he's.
3: I think it's Jaden. I think you're right, Smalls.
4: So
3: I think it's Jaden.
4: Who would, Commanders?
5: Someone on the Commanders.
4: McLaurin is usually the one that they would rightfully put out there because he's known as like the highest character guy ever. Ever maybe
3: yeah,
4: a stretch.
3: They, of, but it's somebody, it sounds like it's somebody that could be new to the team but has known Jaden Daniels.
5: See, and I think McLaurin's been there the longest.
4: Arizona State.
5: I've known him since he was drafted. Now he's a vet. I've been here, yeah. So I've watched the evolution.
4: What do you want to do?
5: CeCe, where are you going?
3: I'm with you. I think it's Jaden Daniels that he's talking about. I don't know who it is.
4: Yeah. Terry was my number. If it were me and I ran the Commanders, he'd be the one I always put out there. So, like, that may be a dumb way. Is there somebody new with the Commander?
1: Need an answer.
4: All right. What do you want to do?
5: CeCe?
3: Going with Terry?
5: I'm feeling scared of Terry.
4: Terry McLaurin.
3: Yes!
4: Wow.
3: Nicely done, Evan Cohen. Nicely done,
7: Smallman. So that was about 2.5 minutes after the buzzer? You guys
3: hey, look,
7: answered?
3: Man, we got the answer. Let's go. Keep it moving.
8: Woke up this morning, didn't feel very well, and tried to keep the points very short. Also in the beginning, I was hitting very clean, very good, and then I just kind of hit the wall, and
4: Sinner?
8: That's it.
4: Yannick Sinner.
3: Yannick Sinner.
5: Play it again.
8: Woke up this morning, didn't feel very well. And

0: versus the Cardinals. So that's the win.
1: Next, just keep it rolling.
2: I'm trying to just take every little tool that I can from him. You know, the cadences that he uses, I want to keep Ty that Simpson. Forever and use that in my...
0: I was just saying to those guys.
3: We've established previously, if you say the name during the clip playing, that that is your guess.
4: Keep going. Can we just play it?
2: I'm trying to just take every little tool that I can from him. You know, the cadences that he uses, I want to keep that forever and use that in my toolbox and all these little things. If I can just take one thing from him or, you know, from Coach every single day, then, you know, I think I'm doing something right.
4: I was going to say Kirk Cousins, but that would be no sense.
0: But then Mendoza.
4: Yeah. That doesn't sound like Mendoza.
0: Kind of does.
1: Is it one of those guys from Pittsburgh?
4: Will Howard talking about Aaron Rodgers?
1: Yeah, Will Howard.
0: It sounds more like Mendoza to me, but go ahead.
5: It's Will Howard. Well done by Canty. You guys already won, so that's 3-1.5,
0: we'll take
5: I guess.
0: Ding, ding, ding, though.
4: One and a half.
5: Well, I guess a half, since Michelle said the wrong answer. But
0: I was
5: you
0: saying
5: ended
0: it to my teammates.
5: Right.
0: It wasn't our official answer. Go ahead. Next one.
6: You get an opportunity like this, you have to maximize it. You never know if you get another chance. You never know what life has in store for all of us.
4: That's it. Play it again.
6: You get an opportunity like this, you have to maximize it. You never know if you get another chance. You never know what life has in store for all of us.
4: Lou Dort? He has a Canadian accent.
0: One more time.
6: You get an opportunity like this, you have to maximize it. You never know if you get another chance. You never know what life has in store for all of us.
4: I would have guessed Lou Dort if it was on the
1: show. Is it Keandre Miller from the Kings?
4: The answer, guys?
3: Oh, what did you go with?
0: Oh, what are we going to go
4: with? Doesn't matter. We lost.
1: We won, I mean.
0: We won.
4: Sorry.
5: That's Carl Anthony Towns talking about the finals.
1: That's Cat?
4: What?
1: Well, play it again.
6: You get an opportunity like this, you have to maximize it.
0: Oh,
6: yeah. You get another chance, you never know what life has in store for all of us.
5: Well, we all know he changes his voice sometimes.
0: Yeah, should Cat be banned from Who Said It because there's various voices from
5: Same Cat. With Halliburton. Halliburton has like a low register and a very like gravelly high register.
0: Yeah, so it's hard to discern.
1: I can never tell what it's Cat.
4: There are people that own it.
1: I'm glad we got out to a fast start.
0: Me too.
1: Man,
4: Blake Griffin.
1: We just barely skated by.
4: Shout out to Blake Griffin. Blake Griffin is a hysterical clip on a comedy podcast with Mark Norman and Sam Merrill. Morrill, how do you say his last name? Morrill, I think.
5: Sam Merrill,
4: who factors into our next guest's conversation that we're going to have here, where he has Blake Griffin has one of the funniest things you'll ever see. Go search that, where he talks about the different usages of his voice. I'll just leave it at that. It's very funny. That's a win for us. Oh, no.
0: Come on. First three out of the gate. You can't poo-poo that.
4: Plus, you can't poo-poo that.
0: You got number four.
4: We were so far ahead, we put
1: sound
4: in our backups salty. Late. We
1: sound
4: put in
1: like
4: our backups.
1: Haters.
4: We're
1: on sound like haters.
4: 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Heroes
7: rise. The top for Towns. Hey, it's good!
8: Wembanyama drives hard. Windmills at home.
7: Runs him. Oh, what a big shot!
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3: I got the Knicks in six. I think the Knicks have been the best team in the playoffs. I mean, they're taking less money, Freddie.
4: We've garnered enough experience and enough trust in each other that whatever the picture ends up being when we step on that court Wednesday, we feel confident.
5: Hey, Cleveland. 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
6: Myron Metcalf with the Texas-sized caveat, Wimby aside.
7: Pretty big aside.
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6: The Knicks have everything that the Spurs have with more experience. Wimby aside.
7: Except for that alien.
6: He's 7'5". What are you talking about? Wimby aside. Okay, go ahead.
1: Yeah, I mean, it's important to listen to the music here. Take a listen. This is a Knicks anthem now. And the New York Knicks, like with so many big-time teams that make a big run to their championship rounds, have that thing, have that like viral, social, amazing moment back in the day, the Go New York, Go New York, Go song. Well, now they got another one. Doug Burns, a.k.a. Douglas, musician, Knicks fan. He has done these videos after all of these wins and all of these games for the Knicks. He just came out with another one to the Notorious Thug song with Biggie and Bone Thugs from back in the day. And Doug joins us now. How did this all come about? Give us the origin story around these songs.
8: Well, Wemby aside, I started doing this after the Knicks traded for Bridges and Cat. I really felt like the roster was locked in to eventually make a run with the core group that they had. And I figured, how do I use my musical talents as I'm a professional musician in New York City to interact and create content around the Knicks? Because I'm already thinking about the Knicks nonstop, 24/7, 365. So how do I build out from that? And this is what I came up with: game recaps with parody songs.
6: Doug, coming into these finals, there's the argument Ware versus Russ for the two teams. Your Knicks have been off for over a week. You haven't made a video since May 25th. Is there any concern that you might have a little bit of rust and that might lead to some rust showing early on in this series with your Knicks?
8: Well, I was concerned about going into the Cleveland series, the Russ versus rest issue. And then I developed a scheme and a plan. And I think the Knicks are in the lab doing the same thing. So me and the team, we're synergistic. We're rested. We're ready to go. Maybe we'll have a little rust in the first quarter like we did in game one against Cleveland. And then it's off to the races.
7: Doug, what's the process like? Are you waiting for the moment, then you pick the song and you develop how this is going to eventually present to the world? Or do you have an idea beforehand and then you make what happens in the game or the series fit to what the song idea is?
8: Basically, I learned the hard way last season that if you chase games one at a time, you will never sleep. So what I decided to do was bank a whole selection of instrumentals because I produce and create. So everything you hear on my tracks, I've played, I've produced, I've programmed, I've mixed. So I have a bank of instrumentals and then I give myself options. How does the game feel? Is it a win? Is it a loss? Mm-hmm. Is it close? Is it a blowout? Is it a swaggy? Is it sort of a swaggy? We knocked them out, or is it more of like, we barely hung on? Like there's a million ways to tell a story about a game, and I just try to pick the right one based on the songs that I have available.
1: We're talking with Doug Burns, who's a musician and New York Knicks fan. He does all of these songs, these amazing parody songs after the Knicks games. New single, All In, with the MTA as a partner. The first teaser drops today at 10:30 a.m. Eastern on Instagram at Doug Lust. He's got the Brooklyn Bowl tonight, June 3rd. That's this evening. Game one watch party and performance. Just awesome things that you guys are doing. Your favorite one you've done so far and why?
8: I am very proud of the crazy shenanigans that I pulled together for the Cleveland series closer with TGI Fly, Papa Left, Archduke Redcat, and of course Sam Morril and my friends from my band MFA. We just created this viral crazy moment that captures, first of all, how out of pocket Knicks fans are now that we're experiencing like real victories and real success. We don't really know how to act. And I think I capture that with that Notorious Thugs. And if you wait till the end, we added in We Gonna Make It by Jadakiss. We threaded that all together into like a big party. So that is my proudest moment. It's the farthest we've been in 27 years. And I really wanted to capture the exuberance of that moment. And I think my collective that I brought together for that moment really did the job.
6: Now, Doug, you talked about banking a whole lot of instrumentals. Do you have an idea of where you want to go if the Knicks actually finish the drill and win a championship for the first time since 1973? Do you know the direction that you want to go in? Or is it bad juju to have that already in your mind?
8: It's a great question. Being professional, I have a plan, but I'm not going to really start to implement the process. It's a big plan, and I'm not going to start to implement the logistical process of putting it together until I see how these two teams match up. I can't even really get a feel for how a series is going to sound musically until I see them on the floor for at least 12 minutes. So tonight, we assess. How does that little caveat known as Victor Wembanyama, you know, factor into the way that we are trying to win this series? And then I make a plan from there.
7: Doug, what has this been like for you? You love the Knicks. They go on this incredible run, and you're a huge part of it. You're a part of a viral moment for your fan base. What has it been like for you to have this ascension as your team is having this ascension? And what's it been like out on the streets? Because I'm sure Knicks fans are recognizing you everywhere you go.
8: Well, what's so beautiful about this fan base is that we share this dream, especially those of us who have suffered for such a long time, 20, 30 years waiting for the team to be this good. So just to be able to provide that sort of an emotional point of connection with fans who have been in it as long as I have, who have lived and mostly died over the last 25-ish years with this team, it just means the world to me that we're all here together. The fans that have kind of created a sub fan base, if you will, of the stuff that I'm doing. I'm very grateful to them. And I just, the opportunity to be creative and talk about my favorite team that I've just, you know, been so connected to for my entire life. It's a huge honor. And I'm just grateful to be here.
6: Doug, and I want to ask you about that because you just answered that question in a way that triggered a thought for me. Is it more important for you and the rest of the Knicks fans to prove everybody wrong in terms of the naysayers that doubted this organization and doubted this ownership group? Or is it more important to prove yourselves right in terms of being able to have faith and stay with this team for so many lean years when they didn't have a lot of success, when they weren't in the postseason, when they didn't win playoff series?
8: I'm going to say that it's the latter in my professional sounding tone here on ESPN with my friends here on Unsportsmanlike. I'm going to say that we're just proud of our guys for you know, breaking through and getting where they needed to go. But no, we all Knicks fans hear and see everything and talk about everything and reply to everything. So we're excited to silence the noise. This squad has really turned a corner as far as cohesion, Jalen Brunson's leadership, Kat's adjustment in his roles, the entire bench contributing the way that they have, Landry Shamet, Jordan Clarkson, of course, Mitchell Robinson. There's so much to love about this group. And I think if we view it in the positive lens, not always trying to spin the block every single day, every time they win, we just want to enjoy this quality team and the way that they play the game the right way and the way they play for each other.
1: Doug Burns is joining us, musician, of course, New York Knicks fan. He's got the new single out today, All In. MTA is a partner in that, at Doug Lust on Instagram. He's also partnering with the Food Bank, New York City and San Antonio Food Bank Challenge, a fundraising event that they have. The city that raises the most will support with bragging rights, of course, and obviously helping those in need with the Food Bank Challenge. Question, your favorite musician of all time is?
8: Jaco Pastorius, the great bass player from New York City.
1: Okay, I will give you a choice. The Knicks win it all. You could either have Jaco Pastorius in one of your songs or Leon Rose, who doesn't speak, rapping or singing in one of your songs.
8: Well, I have an easy way out of this one because the only option is to have Leon Rose rap because unfortunately we lost Jaco.
1: Well, then there you go. That was a great question by me.
8: So if we
1: really
8: had the
1: brilliant
8: power to revive Jaco, it would change the whole equation.
1: Well, thank you. Yeah, I'll move on. But you can thank. I should have said favorite living musician. That make that go viral, the stupidity of that question. Go New York, go New York, go was an anthem back in the day. Do you love it? Do you hate it? Do you want to top it?
8: I love it. I think, I don't know if it will ever be topped. I think it always lives in this special moment because when I fell in love with the New York Knicks, that song was everywhere. My first memories are the finals run in 94. So that's a ubiquitous anthem and people have remixed it and reimagined it. It's kind of like the baseline anthem for this team that we've had for 30 years. So I love that song. And, you know, maybe I'll come up with something different angles, different ways to show my fandom and show my appreciation for the team and for the city. But it's a classic. Jesse Itzler, the classic.
1: who's a minority governor of the Hawks now. So that's an interesting part of it, too.
6: Which is crazy,
1: right? That's an interesting
6: crazy.
1: Part of it.
6: That the Knicks actually went artists, through the you know? Hawks yeah. in order to get here.
1: That's their song.
6: Yeah.
1: You have more passion for the Knicks or for music?
8: It's the same thing to me. And now more than ever, it's become this messy ball of just energy that I can't stop putting out into the world. So I love the game. I love the city. And I love the Knicks.
6: All right, Doug, I got to get the pregame superstitions. How are you going to get ready to watch the NBA Finals tonight? How are you going to watch the games this series? What are your little quirks? What's your routine leading up to tip-off?
8: Well, tonight I'll be at Brooklyn Bowl performing before the game, so my adrenaline will already be going full tilt as soon as I finish my set. The game is going to start. I've never had that experience before. But in general, I just like to take a deep breath, especially in the playoffs, and understand, okay, this team has gotten as far as I could have ever wanted them to go since my childhood. I love to just take in that moment. If I'm at MSG, if I'm at a watch party, or even if I'm just sitting on my couch at home, I just take a breath, take a moment, think about just positive thoughts for this team and this performance coming up, and just let it ride. I try not to be too crazy about what I wear or where I sit, or that I know the shirts that I have poor records in, and I tend to avoid those.
6: Oh, okay. Pre-game meal? Do we have anything special, like certain things that you eat on game day? How does that go?
8: Here's my secret is I stock my fridge with apples, oranges, grapes, blueberries, because I stress eat when the Knicks are in a close game. So if I'm going to reach for something, hopefully it's not a pint of Haagen-Dazs. You know, maybe it's a box of strawberries.
6: That's smart.
8: That's my solution.
7: Wow, very good.
6: I like that.
1: The most famous living person that has reached out to you to compliment you on your songs.
8: It's a 1A, a 1 and 1A between Ben Stiller and Spike Lee, who, as a Knicks fan...
7: That's awesome.
8: What other blessing could you ask for if you're putting out Nick energy and Nick content into the world?
1: Well, best of luck tonight, not only at Brooklyn Bowl, obviously with the Knicks, as well as everything you're doing with the food bank in New York, San Antonio, et cetera. And congratulations on all the success you've had, Doug Burns, with all of your songs going viral after every one of these Knicks games. And we'll look forward to them potentially up to 7 more here during the course of the finals.
8: Thank you. Thank you so much for having me. I appreciate it.
1: Doug Burns, tremendous musician. And obviously these songs are great. And I asked him if he'd like to perform with somebody that's not alive.
6: We got to get Spike Lee and Ben Stiller on the show.
7: No doubt.
6: We have to make that happen.
1: Sure. Who's turning them down?
6: No, I'm not saying anybody's turning them down. I'm just saying we have to have them on the show during these NBA finals. And we better do it quickly because I don't think it's going to be a long series.
1: We're on Sportsmanlike, presented by Progressive Insurance.
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1: 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You guys just started something. I'm not going to, like, stop.
2: Go for it.
1: Well, I mean, NBA Finals tonight, we are have been discussing Game 1, of course, between San Antonio and the Knicks. Game 1 of the, and that's heard right here on ESPN Radio, presented by Gusto. Game 1 of the Stanley Cup Finals last night, which we have discussed. Carolina had a 2-0 early lead. They blow the lead. Vegas wins 5-4. Game 2 on Thursday night on ABC. But you guys are discussing the tweet that Adam Schefter put out within the hour of the new Madden cover, Madden 27 EA Sports, of Caleb Williams on the cover, and he's kind of throwing in the Jumpman logo over the skyline of Chicago.
3: Why is he doing that?
1: All right, go ahead, you two.
3: Why?
1: You two were discussing
3: this. You tried to steal George Gervin's nickname this offseason, going with the Iceman.
2: Yeah.
3: And now you're trying to steal Jordan's pose with the Jumpman? Come on, man.
1: I think this is an actual throw.
3: It could be an actual throw, but why are you signing off on this being the cover photo for Madden?
1: I don't know the answer to this. Does the player have to sign off? Seriously, I don't know.
3: I gotta imagine that you have to have the player's approval to put him on the cover of Madden.
1: Do you, if you sign away your name, image, and likeness with the NFLPA? I don't know how that works either.
3: I don't know.
4: He took those pictures. Those aren't like live game shots. He went into the studio.
2: Yeah, there you go.
3: Yeah, it's not.
2: Also,
1: it's not a game shot.
3: No, it's not.
1: Oh, okay.
2: This is putting so much pressure on Caleb Williams. Let me explain. Not only because of the Madden cover and what it represents, your place in the NFL currently, the expectations on you, and not to mention the curse. But when you have this pose above the Chicago skyline on the cover of Madden, that is certainly evoking the spirit of the greatest athlete there, Michael Jordan, that puts so much pressure on you to deliver. I know they had an incredible season last year. They won the division. They bounced back from a 5-12 campaign in Caleb Williams' first year with Ben Johnson to not only win the division, win playoff games, beat the Packers in the playoffs at home. It was outstanding. But this is pressure and expectation on a different level.
3: I ain't got no problem with him being on the cover, man. I just don't understand what the obsession is trying to take the shtick of other NBA greats. But I don't get it.
2: You really don't have a problem with him being on the cover of Madden?
3: No, not at all. No, that's a tremendous honor. Madden curse be damned. Like, if they ask you if you want to be on the cover of Madden, a game that most football fans, that most football players grew up playing,
2: right?
3: You don't turn that down.
2: Sure, but has he earned it? Like, last time it was Saquon doing the backwards jump after a 2,000-yard season and a Super Bowl win.
1: But Smalls, earning it in this case is coolness factor. It's not like accomplishment. You know what I mean? Like,
2: I'm just saying, have you earned it yet? After one season, has he earned it?
1: And it is an EA Sports
3: 12,
1: thing.
3: And they finished in the cellar of his division in year one. They won the division in year two with a new head coach and went 11-6. And they won a playoff game.
2: Okay. Well, you know who else bounced back after a 4-win season in his rookie campaign and took his team to the Super Bowl? Drake May. Maybe he's earned it a little more than Caleb Williams.
1: Yeah, but he's not, and I'm a Pats fan, he's not as cool as Caleb, is he? Is he considered as cool as Caleb? Like, Caleb's got a coolness.
2: I don't know, getting to the Super Bowl is pretty cool to me.
1: Yeah,
3: that
1: agreed,
3: is pretty cool.
1: But
3: he didn't have the throw to Cole Kmet on fourth down in the divisional round, which was absolutely insane.
1: Nuno has passed along the information that the individual player, in this case Caleb, has to sign a marketing agreement with EA Sports separately.
2: Okay.
1: So that's how they use the name, image, and likeness. But I would assume it's in partnership with the NFLPA because they have the logo on the picture.
3: He's signing off on that photo.
1: No, but we weren't sure about that. So just for clarification.
2: Yeah.
1: The other thing that I did just pick up on that you were saying is I like conceptually the idea of him just stealing every NBA player's bit. Like, if he just says, hey, this is our death lineup. Like, and he just does everything. Oh, you know, the big three. Me. I like the idea of him just leading into every NBA. Hey, call me the alien. I don't know where that comes from.
2: We're not going to win. Not one, not two, not three.
1: He does every NBA bit as his, as if we won't notice.
3: If he does that, if he takes it there, that would be awesome.
4: Jason Tatum already kind of does that. With
2: gets absolutely destroyed for it. So Caleb Williams should too.
4: And he is right now on this show.
2: One of the two of them is a champion.
3: Ooh.
1: Oh, wait, ooh. Sorry for the ignorance. What is Tatum accused of?
3: I've never heard Tatum steal anybody's bid.
2: You know how KG said anything is possible, and Jason Tatum after they won says we did it, and like the same.
3: Yeah, but
2: cadence.
3: That was with the same franchise.
2: I understand.
3: It was with the Boston
1: Wasn't
3: Celtics.
1: That an homage?
2: I understand.
3: Yeah, like I can understand that.
2: I understand, and yes,
3: George
2: it was
3: Gervin
2: an homage.
3: Didn't play for the Chicago Bears.
4: He also ripped off Steph. He ripped off Kobe taking the picture in the locker room with the trophy. He quoted
3: Kobe was his favorite
4: artist
3: player
4: who shall not be named.
2: Again, an homage.
3: Kobe was his favorite player growing up.
4: Again.
3: So, and he's been open about that.
2: Just like Jalen Hurts with a cigar as a nod to Jordan after he won.
1: I don't know if you heard Caleb Williams said practice. We're talking about practice? I don't know what happened there.
3: If he keeps going, it'll actually make it cool.
2: I hope he laughs like Kawhi.
3: My son laughs like that too. It's kind of weird.
2: Your son laughs like Kawhi.
3: He's got the Kawhi crazy laugh.
2: I love that.
3: He's 4 months old. That's how he laughs.
1: What would you say was Caleb's best? What was his best game last year?
2: Beating the Packers in the playoffs at home.
1: LeBradford Smith, what he did to him before that game. I mean. This is Caleb's last dance. I'm just going to keep it going.
3: This is Caleb's last dance.
1: Yeah, it's last dance.
3: The last dance.
1: Yeah, it's a new documentary.
3: And I took that personal.
2: Yeah. Oh, my gosh.
1: Caleb's going to sit there with the iPad. He's going to sit there with the iPad.
3: Looking at the Rams tape.
2: Yeah. I had no problem with Micah Parsons.
1: See, this is what he should. He's going to read the A.J. Brown book. That's an NFL thing. My bad. I just screwed up the whole bit.
3: Inter-excellence.
1: I just screwed up the whole bit. I came up with the bit and I screwed up the whole thing.
3: You messed it up because we went with an NFL player.
2: Wow. Yeah. Good job.
3: It was close, though. It was good.
2: Was it close?
3: Yeah. It was good. I haven't had a moment.
1: They're very few and far in between.
3: The Nova Bears.
1: He's got the Nova Bears coming up, as a matter of fact. Yeah, Jay Wright once told me, Caleb, you went to USC in Oklahoma.
2: I hope the Bears are trusting the process. Smalls here. 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
1: 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Liz, however you found us, we are so glad you did. He is David Dennis Jr. I'm Randy Scott. Both of us working from the home offices. Although the office is going to change for David Dennis Jr. ESPN Radio is presented by Progressive Insurance. 888-SAY-ESPN is the phone number, 888-729-3776. And we say the home offices are going to change. I mean, they are. Home is where the heart is. Home is where the hoop is, it sounds like, because, David, your work schedule this week is insane. I like to think mine's pretty crazy. You got me beat.
21: So, yeah, heading over to San Antonio as soon as the show's over. Taking a little trip to San Antonio, do some game one stuff. Catching a 6 a.m. flight back to the A. And then Friday, we're back on radio, baby.
1: That's great.
21: And then Monday is game three, and Wednesday is game four in New York. We'll be doing radio from New York. I said, hey, I could do the finals. That's cool. Secondary to what to hanging out with my guy Randy.
1: I mean, like, the radio show takes precedent over the NBA final, obviously.
21: Oh, clearly.
1: Have you been to San Antonio before? I'm curious about your first impressions when you get down there. If they are your first
21: impression. I have not been to San Antonio before. I was supposed to go to San Antonio to watch I was supposed to go to San Antonio during the same weekend that Davidson played Gonzaga during the beginning of that tournament stretch.
1: That 08 stretch?
21: That 08 stretch, yeah. I was supposed to go just that weekend, hang out with my dad and stuff, but I just got sick, stayed in the weekend. I was like, let's see how Davidson does against Gonzaga, and then it just kind of, things just happened, kind of went crazy.
1: I know you know this, and it all comes back to Davidson, for Davidson grad, David Dennis Jr.
21: But you can say it again if you like.
1: Where did it, because I remember I was in Vegas for that, and it was so, I kept betting against Davidson, because I was like, I mean, surely Georgetown will beat them. No, but like, what was the order? Was it Gonzaga, Georgetown, then
21: Gonzaga,
1: Kansas?
21: Georgetown, Wisconsin. And then it was Kansas, unfortunately.
1: And then that might have been the one I bet on him for. You know?
21: There you go. Yeah. Yes. Well, yeah. I would have probably bet against Davidson too for, but yeah, that was the run. Went to Detroit to see Wisconsin, to see the Wisconsin game.
0: That's, I hope one day in my life Northwestern will make it deep enough. They've been good. Listen, they've only made the tournament twice. They have won a game each time they've gone, but to make it to the second weekend, like in my opinion, they should have beaten Zach Collins and that Gonzaga crew as well. They took them on. They were down like six. Collins reached through the cylinder to block a shot. Should have been goaltending, making a 4-point game. Who knows what happens? They didn't call it.
21: Yeah, I Bryce County.
0: Haunts my dreams, but I would love to be able to like be like, hey, I got to be in Dayton this weekend, or I got to be in wherever because your alma mater is making a deep run.
21: Yeah, instead, I wish I had that sort of love for Northwestern, but
0: you went.
21: I went for grad school. So I have no. There's not a Northwestern anything in my home at all. So.
0: I have some stuff, but Northwestern treats me the way you treat Northwestern. Northwestern acts like I never went. Have you ever?
21: What's going on? What's up with that?
0: Oh, dude, I don't know. I think it's because like in the grand scheme of ESPN, like there's Greeny, there's Wilbon in no particular order. Wilbon might supersede. I don't know, but like
21: no, rank them. Go ahead, rank them.
0: No, I'm not gonna rank them. But there's Greeny and there's Wilbon, and then like
21: Adande's teaching out there.
0: I think Eisen went there for grad school or something, and I think there's a. You know, like Rachel Nichols was there for a little bit, and then Christine Brennan. Like, there are these like lions of like actual journalism, and then what we do. And I'm so low on the list. Like, there would have to be like an entire, I don't know, like food poisoning outbreak or something in order for them to have to tap me in to even go talk to a class. So they hit me up for like alumni like donations.
21: Yeah, of course.
0: But I'll tell. Okay, this is not a woe is me. I don't mean to hijack it, but like there was a. There's an alumni magazine, Center Spread, right? Where they were like, Wildcats in sports journalism.
21: Okay.
0: And I was like, I'm going to be in this. I've been at ESPN for like 8 years. I was like, this is great. This is going to work. It's like right before the pandemic. And they put little like purple flags, little purple. They had a map of the U.S. Uh-huh. They put little purple flags where every Northwestern grad was working in sports journalism. Uh-huh. And I'm talking like. Topeka, Kansas, Flagstaff, Arizona, like places I had applied and been negged for jobs when I was coming out of college. And then there's a little cluster in the Northeast. There's a cluster, New York and Bristol. And I was like, okay. And I'm looking for my name, looking for something, nothing. My uncle who graduated sent me a like picture of the center. And he goes, nephew, what gives? What's the problem? I was like, you know what doesn't give is me to Northwest. I think that's it. I think that's because I haven't cut the check. I think
21: that may be part of it.
4: Randy, I just went to AI and I asked AI, where does Randy Scott rank in terms of Northwestern grads in the media landscape? And this is what I got back. Randy Scott is a solid Northwestern media alum, but he's probably not in the very top tier of the school's most famous media names.
0: Yeah.
4: Compared with Northwestern Medill standouts like Mike Greenberg, Wilbon, Christine Brennan, who we mentioned.
0: Yeah.
4: He profiles more as a respected ESPN anchor than a marquee legacy figure. as you know, the Medill network is huge. School highlights a long list of notable sports media alumni.
0: Yeah.
4: Jay Adande is also on this list. Randy Scott is an ESPN Sports Center anchor and a 2004 Northwestern journalism graduate, which puts him in firmly in the notable alumni category.
0: I will take it.
4: No, you're notable. That's great.
0: Notable. I'll take that. Notable. I forgot about Adande. Adande is like Professor Adande.
21: Adande
0: like
21: is teaching out there. Yeah, he's doing his thing out there. I mean, not to, Davidson, maybe it's a statement of how different schools treat their alums, but I got an alumni award from Davidson. Got a big old plaque at the hanging on my wall. But, Davidson kind of like looks out for their alums maybe a little bit better than Northwestern does. Just throwing that out there.
0: I respect it, and I'm honored to be hosting a show with such an esteemed alum of Davidson.
21: You can come
0: College.
21: Talk to Davidson. Come buddy, talk to Davidson.
0: Say less. Let's go together. I'm serious. Northwestern, I would throw out the first pitch at a intramural softball game if they let me. I would love to go back to Northwestern, but my phone ain't ringing. So Davidson, it is. Let's go. I got the invite from notable alum Davidson. David Dennis Jr. No matter where you are, you can always listen to ESPN Radio on the ESPN app and SiriusXM. Channel 80.
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21: Devin is typing it into ChatGPT. I could see it on his face. He's typing.
4: Like, what? Oh, no, I was even thinking about it. I can type it in for you if you want, though.
0: 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NBA Finals, mercifully, finally upon us this evening. It's the reason for the wheels up. I mean, David Dennis Jr. has the PJ, has the G6. It's fueled. It's ready for him. He just has to walk right up and get right in. We're going to see a clash of styles. We are for as good. I mean, both teams obviously are playing great basketball to get to this point. I mean, the Knicks are indisputably the hotter team. They did not struggle in their Eastern Conference final. They didn't struggle in their Eastern Conference semifinal. They really haven't struggled since they took on the Hawks down there in Atlanta where David Dennis Jr. is. Meanwhile, the Spurs have had to fight. So if you're going by quality of opponent, the Spurs have the advantage. If you're going by ease of transport to get here, the Knicks have advantage. Is it wrong? I mean, I will always say styles make fights, David. I don't know what we're going to get tonight. I think tonight's going to be a feeling out process because these two styles are pretty different.
21: Yeah, they are. Like you said, the paths to get here, the styles are very different. It is the Spurs are a supernova in Wemby and good young talent, and the Knicks are veterans that are built around a guy in Brunson who, when you look at them next to each other, could not look more different body-wise and all those things. And you have, like, two divergent paths in the NBA right now, which I think makes this really fascinating. You could be talking about the end of something that has lasted for half a century with the Knicks in terms of their drought, or the beginning of a new era in the NBA. Like, this sort of seismic shift in the league, I don't think we've seen a matchup like this since the Warriors and the Cavs in 2016. Like, that is what we're talking about when we're talking about seismic, game-changing finals in the NBA.
0: That in terms of a sea change in what it could mean for San Antonio, in terms of not only a rival, but it's funny that in one series, the Spurs could go from the hunters to the hunted. They could go from the young upstarts to, oh my gosh, you know, like from they're early, you know what I mean? They're ahead of schedule. They're so young. It's an honor just to be here. To then next year very much being like, okay, the NBA has a Wemby problem. Mm-hmm. How do we identify, how do we attack the length on defense from Stephon Castle and Devin Vassell and Dylan Harbour? Like, one series, could just be four games. I know Knicks fans don't want to hear it, but there exists the possibility. There's a non-zero chance that San Antonio is so battle-tested, so hardened, and so much of a defensive upgrade for New York that the Knicks just haven't seen so far through the 12 wins that they've had to get here, that the Knicks just get smacked in the mouth. I don't see it happening, but there exists that chance.
21: Well, yeah, because that's what makes the East and West so interesting in the NBA, is that the path in the East is always going to be easier, and sometimes they just match up, and you're like, oh, wait, they're playing in two different leagues right now. We saw that in the early 2000s, especially when the Lakers were going against the guys like the Nets and the Sixers and all this stuff, and the Lakers are going through Spurs and Sacramento and all this stuff, and the other ones are going against, you know, no disrespect to them, like the Paul Pierce Celtics that weren't quite ready, and some of those other teams weren't quite ready. The league has not always been the case as of late. Like, we think, but I mean, Denver going against an overmatched Miami, like, that stuff will happen. On the flip side, Boston went against an overmatched Dallas. So I don't think that'll be the case here, but it does exist a possibility where the Spurs show up against New York and they say, oh, this level of defense is nowhere near what we experienced with OKC. The amount of speed and running up and down the court, the way that that Wemby is gassed, he may say, wait, this is I can handle this in a way different way that I could with OKC. And the Knicks could say, wait, where's James Harden? Like, where's James Harden? Where's Donovan Mitchell? Where's the mismatch for Jalen Brunson? Where is the Hawks team that can't, you know, defend a backdoor cut? Like, this defense is good. Like, there is a course correction that could happen in the finals that could make this a shorter series.
0: Overall, and we're just looking about, you know, history and numbers, and it really doesn't take into effect or into consideration the quality of the Knicks roster or the quality of the Spurs roster, but just historically, when you talk about the rest versus rust topic, because the Knicks have not played in quite some time. And meanwhile, the Spurs have a shorter window to turn around and get ready and, you know, celebrate, certainly, their win over OKC in OKC, but also, you know, kind of lick their wounds and get as healthy as possible before they have to host the Knicks. There have been 24 instances where a team has come off of a sweep and had to face a team that went the distance, that went seven games in their respective series. Okay, so you got one sweep winner and one seven-game survivor. And in those 24 instances, the team that swept went 20-4 in the ensuing series. Again, that doesn't take into consideration necessarily the round of the postseason.
4: Yeah.
0: It's not necessarily the finals, but it just does kind of speak to historically what rest and rust could mean. And meanwhile, the Spurs are the third straight playoff opponent for the Knicks that has come off of a seven-game series. The Knicks will be the first team in NBA history to do that, to play three opponents that are coming off of a seven-game series in a single postseason. So let's hear from Ian Begley, New York Knicks reporter. He's host of the SNY digital show, The Putback. He was on game night here on ESPN Radio, where he was asked what he thinks rest will mean in this series.
2: You know, if we judge it on recent history, game one of the conference finals was not great for the Knicks for the first, you know, 3.5 quarters. They got down 22 midway through the fourth. They were not shooting the ball well. And then Jalen Brunson took over, and they obviously come back down 22 and win that game and sweep the series. But Karl-Anthony Towns talked about how after they handled the rest the way they handled it before the conference finals, you know, he said, we didn't shoot it well at all. So, you know, we have to kind of change some things, tweak some things with this rest period. So maybe the Knicks figured out what went wrong before the conference finals, and maybe they'll be sharper in the first few quarters here. But they were not sharp early on in that conference final.
0: They were not, to be sure. And I can't help, David, but think about how different that Eastern Conference Finals could have been if Cleveland had hung on to that 22-point lead. We don't have an answer to that. We do, though, Devin, have an answer.
21: Gentlemen sweep.
0: Okay. It would have just been five games?
21: It would have just been five. Like, gentlemen sweep.
0: We don't have an answer to that. We do have an answer, though, to what AI says about our guy, Dennis Jr.
21: Uh-oh.
0: And Davidson College. Go ahead, Devin.
4: Yeah, so I asked the AI the same question that I asked for Randy, for David, and Davidson. David Dennis Jr. looks like a top-tier Davidson media alum, likely near the top of the school's modern journalism media names rather than a mid-level one. He's a Davidson graduate, became a nationally recognized writer and commentator.
21: Whoa!
4: And Davidson has publicly featured him as a powerful voice on American culture.
21: In their alumni magazine, I believe.
4: He also won the...
0: I believe.
4: So this is a... You won a recent award. Was this one you won before in 2021? The American Mosaic Journalism Prize? Is that true?
21: Yeah. No big deal.
4: It's a major national honor and a strong marker of distinction.
0: Look at our guy.
4: This kind of combination usually puts someone in the upper echelon of a college alumni media list. Congratulations,
21: David. What do you know?
0: Like, Northwestern.
21: Northwestern, I don't think it would even show up in ChatGPT that I attended Northwestern.
4: So it's funny you say that, because there was a part that I did delete. The part I deleted was alumni media list, especially at a school like Davidson, where the pool is smaller than Northwestern's.
21: It's a more elite institution, hard to get in.
0: I was going
21: to
0: say, yeah, it's a VIP room. It's a champagne room. It's there a VIP go. Room a champ- in there the go. VIP. Yeah, that's all it is.
21: Yeah, you know, You're both great.
4: You're both great.
21: Not necessarily gin pop, but you know.
0: Do you donate to Davidson?
21: They get a little something, just a little bit. Just
0: I gotta
21: a little
0: step
21: scotch.
0: That up, maybe. I got kids. I gotta send to college. All right, he is.
21: Oh, wait till this time. Wait, just go to Northwestern and just flex. Just flex. Just be like, hey,
4: legacy.
21: Hey, my kids getting in.
0: He is top tier Davidson College alum, David Dennis Jr. I am lowly afterthought at Northwestern, Randy Scott. Well, who has more to gain from winning this NBA title when it's all said and done? Jalen Brunson or Victor Wembanyama? We're going to answer that question next. It's ESPN Radio and the ESPN app.
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0: Jalen Brunson is a 1A, and the Knicks can win a championship with Jalen Brunson being their top dog.
1: He's putting up incredible numbers, but he was a second-round pick, and he's small, so I think it will take him actually winning a championship for people to give him the respect he deserves.
2: For Jalen Brunson to do what he's doing at the level he's doing at, the disrespect that came out of Draymond Green's mouth is just like, it's global disrespect.
0: Let's, like, stop playing with people's names. Big Body Brunson is one of them.

0: Like that's a user error on Bubba. You gotta move that head. You gotta move that head up.
1: I don't question Bubba at all.
2: Error at all there. It was just Chester having a good time.
1: After last week when I was like, Stone Temple Pilots, they fed into the Queens of the Stone Age. Like, I've lost all credit.
3: Was that wrong? You looked it up afterwards. Was that wrong?
1: So wrong. Okay. And Bubba knew. And Bubba was actually, like, gracious about it. And no, he could have absolutely stomped me verbally, and he chose not to. He chose pacifism and not violence.
3: I agreed with you because I have no clue. So I thought you could have told me that, you know.
1: You oh, no. This is a Michael Caine gift.
3: I went out and told everybody. I was like, hey, yeah. Did you know?
1: I failed you. I'm sorry. 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So we talked about it on the other side as we started the program, but to whom does this NBA Finals mean more, right? Who gets more? Who has more to gain from winning? Is it Jalen Brunson or is it Victor Wembanyama? Jalen Big Body Brunson or Slim Reaper 2.0, Slender Man Victor Wembanyama?
3: Yeah.
1: Brunson's 29, and I think this does factor in. Because there's only so many opportunities these guys are going to get at the brass ring, and that's even assuming health, which for someone Wembanyama's size and frame, it's not a safe bet to say he's going to play 15 injury-free seasons. So, Brunson's 29, Wembanyama's 22, he's in his third year, is Wembanyama. He's on his second team, is Jalen Brunson, and he has certainly established himself. He's got four seasons in New York, all of them all-star seasons, clutch player of the year, Eastern Conference Finals MVP, leading the Knicks to the finals, which in its own right is an accomplishment because they haven't been there since 1999. But Wembanyama's right here, right now. And what impresses me, David, about Wembanyama is there is no, like, just happy to be here vibe with him. He understands, like, there's no time like the present. It's right here in front of us right now. Why not win the whole thing?
3: Yeah, I mean, that is, like, yeah, Wemby is so anti this notion of house money. Like, that is like, people say, oh, you're so young, you're playing with house money. He's like, no, I want to win this thing now because he is on a totally different trajectory than anybody else since LeBron James. Like, he is on the GOAT trajectory. And that's a different world than anybody else lives in. Like, we were talking earlier this week or last week about SGA, two championships, two MVPs. That is more than anybody could have ever dreamed of for this dude. Jokic the same way. Three MVPs and championship. More than anybody could have dreamed of. Stephen Curry, four rings. Nobody had those expectations for him. The only people who have these level of expectations in our lifetime are Wemby, LeBron, Michael Jordan. That's it. Kobe, I would say possibly two, but it took him a little, you know, it took him a second for us to see that. But coming into the league, these are the expectations, which is why if we're talking about who has more to gain from winning this championship, I'm actually going with Jalen Brunson. Because I think even though Wemby wants it now, he has plenty of time. Like, I think this is additive to his legacy, even if he loses. Like, you're 22, you beat the Thunder, you made it to the finals. But for Brunson at 29 to bring a championship to the Knicks, you are immortalized. You get the statue. You get the jersey. You get the Hall of Fame. You are royalty. You are probably the biggest athlete in New York City, definitely of this century. And I can't even think baseball, anything, anybody who is going to be as beloved as Jalen Brunson. Like, I know they love Jeter, but Jalen Brunson did this for the Knicks.
1: Okay, to that point, though, because as soon as you said the century, I was like, all right, Derek Jeter was in the century. And then you said baseball, and I was like, Derek Jeter plays baseball. And then you named him by name. And you know who else did is Ramona Shelburne. She was on game night, and she invoked Jeter with regard to Brunson and this run with the Knicks.
4: He's going to be the next, like, Derek Jeter. I mean, I've seen guys succeed in New York before. Jeter is one of them, right? You know, you had that sort of King of New York vibe for a lot of years. There's just a special type of person. I mean, Aaron Judge, you could say that, but he hasn't won. In order to really be the king of New York, you got to win. He's interesting. He has this incredible appeal because he's got this everyman quality. A little like Steph. Like, you know, when you see Steph Curry, he looks like he's 12, and you don't understand how this guy could be such an amazing superstar because he's not, like, physically imposing or impressive or anything. Same thing with Jalen. Like, he looks like a dude who could be playing at Rucker Park, you know? And that's why I think there's such an appeal. I mean, when you set foot in that city, like, that is his town right now. it's going to go to a whole nother level that we can't even imagine.

0: if they win.
1: All right, all due respect to Ramona, that's an answer. It's not the right answer. Ramona lives on the West Coast. I don't know when last time she's been on the East Coast. I love Ramona, and she knows I'm saying this tongue-in-cheek. But, yeah, like, I understand. You know, it's why people like Adam Sandler, right? It's why, in terms of basketball. Like, they look at him, and they're like, I can dress like that. Uh-huh. And they look at him hooping, and they're like, I could probably do that, uh-huh. right? That's Jalen Brunson's appeal. It's the everyman appeal. Right, that's great. Yeah. It's not the right answer of who has more to gain, because what Wembanyama, and you kind of sunk your own argument because, out of the gates, David, because you said he is on the GOAT trajectory. Yeah. And all due respect, you don't want to be the Dan Marino of the NBA. You got to have a championship. And so if he gets one now, then there is a, so it's ironic because there is sort of a, you know, found money or money in the bank, or I can't remember exactly what you said about it, but like there is that element of like, all right, now I've checked that all important and elusive box. So all of the numbers I put up after this, whatever injuries that may befall those around me, whatever organizational ineptitude, let's say the team moves on from Mitch Johnson when they shouldn't as head coach, like I'm good because I have that chip. So now I can just go out, establish dominance, continue to get better because he will if he stays healthy. And just like the GOAT argument ends if you don't have a chip, and he can check that box right now. He has more to gain.
2: Well, he could get a chip. He could not get a chip now. Like LeBron didn't get a chip his first time to the finals, and he's still very much in the GOAT conversation.
1: In the conversation.
2: Wemby could not get a chip now and still win four or five of these things. Like this is what we're talking about. This is what we're talking about. For Brunson, this may be the end of what, like you never know what's going to happen in the Eastern Conference. That team is built differently than a lot of other teams. That this could be the last hurrah for the Knicks. And to do this, Jalen Brunson will also have to play better than SGA, the reigning two-time MVP champion. Like you are going to have to go out there and face the same defense that SGA just faced and be better than him. That is going to, we're going to be talking about Jalen Brunson as an unguardable, like one of the most unguardable dudes for his size that we've ever seen, because he's going against that same defense, and he's going to require, it's going to be required him to get like 30 a night against that same defense, which is something that SGA could not do. Like we're going to be talking about Jalen Brunson in the immediate differently than we were before, and legacy-wise differently than we have.
1: I think the legacy of not having to wait for a table, you know what I mean? Mm. Of not even having to make a reservation moving forward at any restaurant in New York, I think that's secure whether they go out there and get smacked up or whether they go out there and finish this thing. I feel like in New York, his cultural relevance and his popularity, both immediately and in the future, is guaranteed.
2: Yeah, in terms but, he of, could, but if they yeah. win, he could run for mayor. Like, you can get a free table now. Yeah. You could be the mayor of the city.
1: And you had
2: tomorrow.
1: Some insights in the mayoral race in New York that you wanted to share, right? You wanted to dive into that? Is that the
2: Yeah, we can get into some topics. We can go.
1: No, yeah, I did appreciate. I mean, listen, I know we're not supposed to talk politics, but I thought it was funny. I thought it was cute. I showed it to my kids that the mayor's. I think it was the mayor's office. I'm not sure. Waived bedtimes.
2: Yeah, I saw that. That was cool. Yeah,
1: had a bunch of kids in the office wearing Knicks jerseys, and it was like, I hereby revoke bedtimes for Wednesday.
2: Well, you know,
1: for
2: they said
1: for...
2: bring in lawlessness to the city. this is just the start.
1: Just anarchy. Just a bunch of elementary age kids. But by the way, like, okay, just as, in my opinion, a title. See, it's funny. We can go from Brunson and Wembanyama, to whom does the title mean more, to the city. There's no debating that the title means more to New York than it would to San Antonio. There's no debating that. Just as that is the case, a 10-year-old in New York is not the same as a 10-year-old in San Antonio. You know what I mean? Like, you got 10-year-olds in New York, like, walking to school by themselves, ordering bacon, egg, and cheese, salt, pepper, ketchup, like, negotiating prices and stuff. Like, they are a different species than the kids down in San Antonio. So the bedtime, I think, also means a little bit more in one city versus another.
2: Yeah, well, I mean, yeah, like, there are people... Like, when I'm talking to people about, hey, I'm being in New York, and they're like, yeah, that'd be great, unless the city burns down when the Knicks win a championship. Like, like that is the type of celebration that they're talking about in New York. I can't even imagine what the city of New York would look like if well, there is a championship.
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1: Alan Hahn is the host of Don, Hahn, and Rosenberg on 880 ESPN New York, at Alan Hahn on social media. He's with us on ESPN Radio. Hey, Alan, it's David Dennis Jr. and Randy Scott. And David just asked, he goes, I don't know what the city would look like if the Knicks can go ahead and steal this thing. And before they even play, right, everybody has the same level of hope right now on the eve of game one, just hours away. Why don't you shed some light on that? What would the city look like?
7: Well, I'll give you this. What I know is that yesterday, when I was in Midtown Manhattan at our MSG studios, 7th Avenue already had barricades. They're not playing a game in that building until Monday. So the NYPD already has barricades up and down. Like, as if there's a I know it sounds funny to say parade, but yeah, usually on 5th Avenue when there's a parade, St. Patrick's Day, all the different parades we have, the barricades go up the night before, and so you know not to go on the street, right? You don't cross. That's where the parade's going to be.
1: Yeah.
7: They've had them set up for home games because it does get, you know, slightly rowdy after playoff wins. And the fact that they have them in place now tells you that they're already preparing for, I guess, the apocalypse. All I know is that Tracy Morgan, one time, I think it was last year or 2 years ago, grabbed the MSG microphone during a pregame or an in-game interview with him. And he said, and I quote, "If the Knicks win a championship, we gonna burn the city down." That's literally what he said into the microphone. Uh-huh. And we cut right back to the gameplay because nobody wanted to hear anything else he was going to say at that point. But there is this sense of euphoria already. And there's still four more wins to really make it sink in. I have a feeling, though, not that it would be muted. It's definitely going to be what we've seen throughout the playoffs. But I do think there's going to be a lot of people that just stop and go, did that really happen? Because there'll be a lot of disbelief that something that you've been waiting 50 plus years for has finally come to fruition. I can only think that a Cubs fan, a Red Sox fan, like, these are the only people that could understand what this feels like right now.
2: Well, Alan, the closest I'm a big Saints fan, and I was in New Orleans when the Saints won the Super Bowl, sort of like kind of a similar feeling of that, of something that you kind of didn't think you would ever see in your lifetime. Right. And when that happened, like, Drew Brees was sainted, but, like, no pun intended, in the city of New Orleans after nice. That. What does this do for Jalen Brunson? Like, how high does this elevate him in terms of overall Knicks sports superstardom, or even just in the city of New York as a celebrity? What does this do for Jalen Brunson?
7: Yeah, well, it's a legacy thing for him when it comes to just New York, you know, and it comes to the pantheon of New York greats that, you know, obviously go back 100 years in this city when it comes to whether it's Ruth and Gehrig, and you go all the way back there to you know, more recently with Derek Jeter and Eli Manning. I just feel like it's not just him, but how he plays. So that part is in New York. He'll be, the Mount Rushmore stuff will begin. And then Aaron Judge is then suddenly on notice because, hey, you know, he just waltzed right past you. Because right now Aaron Judge is the most popular, most revered athlete in New York. But if Brunson gets this, Brunson's right now second. He gets this done, forget it. I also think, and I said this yesterday on Get Up, and for a rare moment, I caught Greeny off guard. You never catch him off guard. I got him at that moment. Because I said, listen, if this happens, think about it. He's won two national championships, a player of the year in college, and he has been one of the top players in the NBA the last four seasons. If he gets this done, don't you think he's in the Hall of Fame? Like, don't you think it's a lock to be in the Hall of Fame? And for a player who was taken in the second round, who's 6'2", generously, that's got to be a resume for somebody that can get into the Hall of Fame. Think about players who have won national championships and an NBA championship and has been player of the year and also, you would assume, a finals MVP. You're talking about Kareem, Bill Walton, Magic. Like, you know, it's a short list. Michael Jordan. There's not many guys who've done this. So I do think there's a lot when it comes to legacy for Jalen Brunson and these next four games.
4: 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You can listen to those guys, Alan and the boys, from 3.
2: So, Alan, one of the things I like to do with you is get into some X's and O's a little bit. And so some of the things I think are some of the most important, and I want to know what you think is the most important here. Is it Mitchell Robinson's health? Is it Jalen Brunson against those wings, those defensive wings and guards in San Antonio? Or is it OG and his defense against Wimby? Where would you sort of rank those and things that you're looking for from the beginning of the series?
7: Yeah, I would think it has to start with Brunson because, you know, Castle, it's remarkable what Castle did in 7 games against SGA. And I don't know if think about it. If you're him, I just got done with 7 games against the slithery, snake-like kind of, and also, you know, foul-baiting stuff that SGA does. And now I got to guard Brunson. Like, how does he not have a migraine at this point? Right. And so it's good. Like, seriously, watching film, he's got to be like, oh, my God. Like, now I got to deal with this. Because Brunson's a handful, and it's different. You know, he's not. Yeah. He's more like hesitation, physicality, footwork. He drives you crazy with a lot of his ability to keep you off balance, whereas, you know, SGA is somebody that uses picks so well and obviously will try to draw fouls and frustrate you a lot of times, his push-offs where he hits you in the side of the head and they don't call a foul. So for Castle, this is a major test for him, but he's had success against Brunson. But Brunson's got to get away from Castle and go after others. While they do have good defenders, he's had success against Fox historically. You know, he hasn't seen a lot of Vassell on him. So I think that's what you're going to see is, can he get away from Castle and get to go up against some of the other guards? He's the most important player here when it comes to those three options you gave me. Mitchell Robinson is going to play about 15 minutes. That's what he does. He's a big offensive rebound guy, second opportunity guy. He'll get some minutes against Wembanyama, but I don't think a lot. And I'll tell you what, the other key here, it's going to be others. Who's the other that's going to have a big series? Because this is going to be one of those series where you expect the stars to do well.
1: Yeah.
7: But if Josh Hart hits open threes, that's a bad sign for the Spurs. And if you're seeing Julian Champagne, who put 11 threes on the Knicks on New Year's Eve, if he's knocking down those open threes that he's going to get, then it's a bad sign for the Knicks. So I would watch those two guys in this series as well.
1: All right, real quick, Alan, who wins? Who do you have winning it?
7: Well, I'm contractually obligated because I was born and raised in New York to pick the Knicks in this thing, and so I'm going to take them in 6. Why? Because that game will be at Madison Square Garden, and I feel like at that moment, I don't think... like, you remember when J.R. Smith was shirtless for 4 days after the Cavs won the championship?
1: Yep.
7: I have a feeling that might be me.
2: All right, but now we want Knicks first. In 6, man. Now we got to have it.
1: Knicks in 6.
2: Knicks show up and get up the next morning shirtless, buddy.
1: We got to have. He's going to do about a million.
7: I will be on get up the next morning, and I might be shirtless.
1: He's going to be doing a million push-ups between now and then. Alan Hahn, we appreciate it, buddy. Thank you for the time.
7: Appreciate you guys.
1: 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Having your reporter credentials revoked for reporting seems crazy, right? Well, it happened. We're going to explain that next. He's David. I'm Randy. It's ESPN Radio and the ESPN app.
6: Coming up on Wednesday, 2-time Super Bowl champ Cooper Kupp of the defending champion Seattle Seahawks joins us. 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

0: appreciate that drop. He's David Dennis Jr. I am Randy Scott. 888-SAY-ESPN, 888-729-3776. Let's get some NBA Finals predictions, right? We only have a few more hours before we tip game one. So if you come over the top tomorrow and you say, oh, I like the Spurs, and they're already up one game to nothing, man, it's not going to resonate as much.
1: I don't think we got your – did you put a prediction in?
0: I still got some time, man.
1: You're saving it for SportsCenter?
0: No, not at all.
1: I don't want our New York
0: affiliates to turn off. That's the thing. Oh. I don't want the fans.
1: So you're thinking like Spurs and five.
0: That's exactly what I'm thinking.
1: Whoa, Spurs and five.
0: Like, I want a long series. I'm a company man. Mm-hmm. I want a long series. I want the advertisers to be happy. I want them to be generous. I want them to sprinkle over the top to everybody involved. Somebody who makes a trip to San Antonio, let's say, for game one, and New York for games three and four. I want him to get a little taste.
1: Okay.
0: I want seven games. I don't think we're going to get seven games.
1: You're thinking five. You're thinking a 1999 Redux.
0: That's kind of what I'm thinking, right? If we don't learn from history, we're doomed to repeat it. You want to jump into the Caitlin Clark of the happenings in Indianapolis? You were locked into this, David. Why don't you set the scene? Why don't you set the table here for another as Caitlin Clark turns?
1: Yeah, this is weird stuff's happening in Indiana, man. So a few weeks ago, they benched Caitlin Clark with about an hour and a half before tip off. And it really came, this reporter, Scott Agnes, is an independent journalist, and he has a Substack, Fieldhouse Files, Substack kind of reported on it and was trying to get into what is happening with Caitlin Clark. Why was she out? It was sort of maintenance, and it sounded like a little load management. The WNBA came down and gave the Fever a warning for sort of improperly mentioning somebody on the health injury report because Caitlin, especially Caitlin Clark, because like people are coming to see Caitlin Clark in these games.
0: They're betting on Caitlin Clark as well, if that's possible. Yeah.
1: Yeah. So she did not play. And this reporter, Agnes, has said that basically his credentials have been revoked by the Fever. And sounds like kind of some bogus reasoning here, and not really getting straight answers. Wrote about it in his Substack again, Fieldhouse Files. You can read all about it. And the Professional Basketball Writers Association, they condemn the move. PBWA objects in the strongest possible terms to any reporter losing access for the act of reporting, which is essentially what it sounds like he did. They called it harmful to transparency and the public. This is a mess, and it continues to be a mess. The Fever, they are having a just tumultuous season from top to bottom, from this to Stephanie White and Caitlin Clark kind of yapping at each other, to Caitlin Clark's defense, to her health, to for a team that was a game away from the champion, from the finals. Your star player comes back and you're at 500. There's injury questions. There's just bad mojo happening with Indiana.
0: Game away from the finals without Caitlin Clark.
1: That's the headline. Yeah.
0: That's the sort of like scepter that's hanging over this thing. And you mentioned like there's defense or lack thereof played by Caitlin Clark. And then there's the defense of Caitlin Clark on social media by her hive. And you don't have to be a Fever fan. You don't even really have to be a WNBA fan. She has crossed over. Like, there are fans in all walks of life who root for and have a vested interest in Caitlin Clark. And that's great. That's great for the Caitlin Clark brand. It's great for the Fever. It's great for the WNBA largely. Where it becomes a problem is when there is a disconnect between the hive and the product and the player that you're seeing on the court. And then this anger gets misplaced because Stephanie White's been having to wear it on social media from these folks.
1: Yeah, I mean, there's this idea that Caitlin Clark can do no wrong when that's not the case. And she needs to play better. And the Fever aren't doing any favors sort of with this injury report stuff and the way that they're acting. It just feels just like a bad season so far. Like, things just feeling really nasty with them. And this reporter, and I think the WNBA actually needs to step in with this reporter situation, do some investigating and see what happened and why your credentials get revoked for reporting seemingly accurately on a story you don't want the people to know about.
0: All right, well, there was a story in the NFL that was probably the worst kept secret when it came to June 1st and the trade possibilities that opened up. We had two blockbuster trades in the NFL. We're going to hear from the respective sides, the same faces in the new places. David Dennis Jr., Randy Scott. This is ESPN Radio and the ESPN app.
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18: Today's guests: Seahawks wide receiver Cooper Kupp, Rams general manager Les Snead, actor and comedian Patton Oswalt. And now, it's Rich Eisen.
19: Yes, it is. Welcome to this edition of the Rich Eisen Show, live on a Wednesday in Los Angeles, California. Cooper Kupp, Les Snead, Patton Oswalt, and you all hanging out with us today at 844-204-RICH. Give us a call. We've got time for you. It's the NBA Finals, Game 1 tonight. I feel like I'm 30 years old again because I was celebrating my 30th birthday in a bar called Denial. Believe it or not, I turned 30 in Denial in New York City in between games of the NBA Finals between the Spurs and the Knicks. Dr. Jack Ramsey was at my birthday party. That actually happened. I feel like I am 30 years young again. NBA Finals begin tonight. Holy crap. It's going to be amazing. I can't wait to talk about it again with you. 844-204-RICH number to dial. How are you with that, Chris Brock? What's going on?
21: Great. I'm looking up to see if Denial is still around.
19: Does it exist?
21: It doesn't.
19: That'd be great.
21: Doesn't appear so.
19: Okay. Great. Listen, I didn't think I'd start the show this way, but when you turn 30 with Dr. Jack Ramsey and your Uncle Myron all there in the same spot, you know, you're living life. And that's what I did. And I didn't think that the Knicks would make the NBA Finals again against the Spurs this year. But it is happening and it's exciting.
21: It's
19: and
21: great.
19: I say hello to you as well,
21: excited.
19: Jason Feller.
22: Hey, what's up, Rich?
19: What's going
22: doing
19: on?
22: Great.
19: We are one team. Good to see you, TJ Jefferson.
23: Can't I once had Matthew Stafford at one of my birthday parties. Does that count?
19: Did you really?
23: Yeah.
19: No kidding. Huh.
23: Long story.
19: Listen, speaking of Matthew Stafford, he once upon a time was acquired by the Rams in a big trade that everybody went, what? The one thing we didn't, listen, everybody should be as giddy as Sean McVay is right now. Everyone should just live their lives and just be as happy and as smiley as Sean McVay was yesterday. There was no Mr. Grumpy when he was standing and sitting and introducing Myles Garrett. Look at him. Look at Sean McVay.
21: It's almost like the opposite of the Ty Simpson presser.
19: It's a dude. There was no Mr. Grumpy. Actually, didn't once upon a time Myles Garrett refer to himself as grumpy, you know, like he's a grumpy guy. But I mean, he's not in Cleveland anymore, with all due respect. He's now with a team that had odds to win the Super Bowl better than most before they acquired him. And now they're the prohibitive favorites to win the Super Bowl. Wait for it, in SoFi Stadium, just up the road from here in Los Angeles, California, just like they did after they acquired Matthew Stafford. And here we are again. Here we are again. It's just tough to believe that the Browns did it and the Rams were the ones to basically get him to do it because they're the ones who said, here's the young Turk and Jared Verse along with a 1, 2, and 3 over the next 3 years, which is an excellent package for a team like Cleveland that is chock full of terrific young players who can now all grow up together with Todd Monken being their dad, I guess.
21: Got the dad jokes.
19: Oh, dad jokes, everybody. Hey, Miles, hey. Who? What Garrett we talking about? As if there's other
21: guys. Miles?
0: Well, there was a face-to-face meeting in Rams country between everyone there. Yeah, there was a face-to-face meeting between the coach and Myles Garrett here. And he waived his no-trade clause to do it. Shocker.
21: You don't say.
0: Here, let's play this out.
1: Since it's
0: hold on.
1: Since
0: no, wait. Let's play this out here. You're Myles Garrett.
21: Okay,
0: oh no, you're wait a minute. You're Andrew Berry.
21: Oh, great.
0: Of the Cleveland Browns here. Okay.
21: Great. Okay, great.
0: And I'm Myles Garrett, and you're asking me about waiving my no trade clause.
21: Hey, Myles, great to see you. So
0: good to see you too.
21: We're unfortunately, we got to do a move.
0: Yeah.
21: Okay. We're gonna be trading you.
0: Don't tell me who you are. Just tell me.
21: Would you be willing to waive your no trade clause?
0: Well, who am I being traded to?
21: We're gonna send you to the Rams.
0: Yes.
21: Are you sure?
0: Yes. Where's the pen? Do you have a pen?
21: Are you sure?
0: All right, hit it.
1: Since the very beginning, it's always been about winning, and it just breaks down to, you know, the timing of everything. You know, what does it realistically look like for, you know, to be a winner now, and to have a opportunity to do that, you know, immediately. You know, that was an opportunity that was just, you know, too difficult to pass up. And, you know, I always have, you know, love in my heart for Cleveland City, you know, community, and, you know, all its players and, you know, everything else. But the opportunity to come here, have a immediate and you know, profound impact on this team. You know, it was you know, something I just, you know, had to move forward with.
0: Oh yeah, he's gonna have a profound impact, all right. And he's gonna have situations where he's being asked to protect leads week in, week out. When was the last time that happened for him? With consistency. They did make the playoffs a couple of years ago with Joe Flacco as their quarterback. And then they go into Houston, and that was a one-and-done situation.
21: They won a playoff game. They beat Pittsburgh.
0: That's true.
21: I mean,
0: so very rarely is he just like, hey, just like the last 3 weeks, come on in and wrap this thing up for us, will you, Myles? You know? The video of Caleb Williams fading back to Indiana to launch a you can't believe this type touchdown to push overtime in the NFC divisional game, for instance. What if Myles Garrett's the one trying to track him down? Will he be able to fade back that far? Myles was asked about playing in situations where he's late in the game with a lead with consistency, and whether he feels that might lead to, actually, wait for it, more sacks.
1: I mean, that did play into the decision as well. Knowing I have the ability, you know, late game to pin my ears back, not just because we need a play to be made, but because we have the lead, and, you know, it's obvious passing downs, being able to, you know, make those game-changing plays to win the game for us. You know, those are things that appeal to me. I'm sure appeal to all of us as D-linemen. So that is something I really look forward to.
0: Yeah. What about leaving Cleveland, though? I'm sorry. I didn't mean to laugh, but it's played out. Like I said, he's just had the greatest, arguably, single season of any defensive player ever in the history of the league. Most sacks. Unanimous defensive player of the year. And his Cleveland Browns team chose sixth overall. Leaving Cleveland. Hit it.
1: No, definitely have to sleep on it. I don't take my time in Cleveland for granted. No, I did, you know, love being there. My family had become, you know, really a part of the community. You know, you definitely had started to plant roots, had a, you know, home, and you know, just becoming, you know, friends with, you know, all the people in your neighborhood, and, you know, getting to know people and getting out, and, you know, just feeling like this is, you know, your second home. You know, this stuff like that, you know, it tears at you to leave and to, you know, to break away. But, you know, that's just a part of the things you learn and have to you know, adjust to as you grow up and learn you have to move on.
0: I'm wondering if Myles even knows that the Rams originated in Cleveland. 1936 is when they were founded. They won the 1945 NFL championship game, by the way. And the Browns were born. So I'm just.
23: I don't think you knew.
0: How many people even knew that? Just, I don't know. I don't know why I wanted to go history lesson there.
2: I did not.
0: There you go. Yeah. So he's got a chance now to grow in Los Angeles, he says. Hit it.
1: I see a position to solidify myself here as well, you know, among the very greats. Now, I still have plenty of great years in front of me, and being able to cement that legacy as a football city here in LA, but as an individual, you know, winning, you know, DPOY and a Super Bowl or more. You know, those things are definitely pressing on my mind, and I have definitely a bit of urgency to do it and do it right away.
0: So my son Cooper, who thinks I'm a passionate Rams fan, accuses me of that all the time. 15-year-old young man, still very impressionable.
2: See, beyond his ears.
0: He said to me, and the reason why I'm going all in on this for many reasons, is he said to me, "Dad, is Myles Garrett the greatest player in the NFL to be traded ever?"
2: Yes.
0: And I'm like, Uncle Marshall, who he's referred to in this house many times, Marshall Faulk, he got traded. Eric Dickerson got traded.
2: Those guys weren't at that level yet.
0: To make that case, Favre got traded. Steve Young got traded. But a guy who's like not in his ninth year, clearly first ballot Hall of Famer, coming off of the greatest season, arguably, of any defensive player, certainly for anybody who's a pass rusher. Did the Rams just pull off the trade involving the greatest player in the history of the NFL to ever be traded? Others were free agents, let go. Did that just happen?
2: Hmm. I mean, Favre was traded at the end of his career. You're talking about a trade of a player
0: in his prime. Eric Dickerson, man.
2: Peak of his powers.
0: Eric Dickerson.
2: Peak of his powers.
0: Went from the Rams to the Colts in 1987 and 84. He set the single season record with 2,105 yards. He won Offensive Player of the Year in 86. And then there was a contract dispute. He got traded to the Colts in Halloween of 87.
2: So that was a trade deadline deal?
0: Yes, indeed.
2: Hmm. What was the haulback?
0: Three firsts. Why people in Cleveland are like, we didn't get, it's different times. Totally different times.
2: Well, yeah, obviously.
0: But you got Jared Verse back, who, by the way, you're going to love. There'll be lots of Verse jerseys in the dog pound, for instance. McCaffrey got traded. Randy Moss got traded. Well, Randy was just like apparently, you know, wasting away in Raiderville. And there were some thoughts that he was on his last legs.
2: Yeah, he had not been good.
0: Is Myles Garrett the greatest player to ever be traded in the history of the NFL? And did the Rams already, with a team that almost made the Super Bowl, 5 minutes from making the Super Bowl last year, with the MVP quarterback, who they also acquired in a shocker trade a few years ago, is he the greatest player to be traded ever? And I turn to Cooper, and I'm like, he very damn well could be.
23: Sure, why not? Yeah.
2: He's going to be the all-time sack leader when he retires. Yeah, he definitely is. We're talking about one of the handful of greatest pass rushers we've ever seen.
0: At age 30, being acquired with years left on a contract, and him saying, I've still got more years to go, and a chip on his shoulder wanting to win multiple chips. Unreal. So when he strolls in and he's like his number 95 from Puna Ford, he gets it. But the question is how much did it cost him? This was a fun exchange.
1: It was just a conversation, and no, it didn't. Didn't take too much.
3: Conversation and a couple bucks?
1: Maybe more than a couple, but he was open to it, and I understood that, you know, there have been some other number trades, you know, before me, so I based my decision off of that. But, no, he understood, and No, I'm glad to be sticking with the 95.
0: Sean is out of his mind. Les is still playing poker. Les doesn't stop playing poker. No.
2: Sean McVay has kids and has won a Super Bowl.
0: Yes. Beautiful wife as well.
2: Do you think yesterday was the greatest day of his life?
3: Looked like it.
2: I don't think I've ever seen him happier.
0: It's crazy.
3: You know, like compose himself for a second there.
0: I mean, well, actually, wait a minute. If you're saying anything football related would become the best day of his life, the best day of his life might be then if Aaron Donald says, I want to come back to play.
2: Well, I think that's how we need to get.
0: You were upset that this was brought up.
2: I wanted to save it for
0: Overreaction Monday, but we pushed Overreaction Monday because of this moment.
2: Yeah, and
0: then this trade went down, right?
2: Talking about it, but. Yeah, I think we all need to prepare
0: ourselves. It's now becoming more and more possible because he hasn't shot it down when it's been asked of him by various media folk.
2: Exactly. Now, and if he comes back, now this trade becomes a Jared verse, a first, a second, and a third for Aaron Donald and Myles Garrett.
0: Yeah.
2: That's now what the trade becomes.
0: Aaron Donald otherwise is just like going about his life.
2: So two of the, I don't know, a dozen greatest defensive players ever are now back on the same team?
0: Well, not yet. But it's real enough to ask the question of Sean McVay in the press conference on Tuesday.
4: Here's what I would tell you guys overall, too, is, Aaron's a guy that I stay really close in touch with, and I know the respect that he has for Miles. Talk to him about the opportunity to be able to bring him on board. If Aaron decides he wants to dust him off at the age of 35, I bet you he could still do it at a pretty high clip.
0: I mean,
3: I think.
0: Now, how does it work? How does it work? Who has to call whom? Do the Rams call and get a heat check? Do they send a trusted player and teammate to go get that heat check? Or is it just McVay just calling up and saying, hey, man? Or is it less? Because that's one way to generally manage the situation. More is more, people. More is more in the NFL. There's no such thing as less is more. More is more. Unless the less is Snead. More is more. That's why we're seeing another Avengers movie coming out this fall. You know? There's not enough Avengers in the Avengers Doomsday movie.
2: Well, it's Spider-Man. Like
0: not enough. A month. More is more. Let's get them all. Let's get them all. Now, while we got the muscle, that's what the NFL is all about. Full Frank Pantangeli from Godfather Part 2.
5: Let's get them all. Let's hit them all now while we got the muscle.
0: That's what Les Snead is bringing to the Rams. That's what Myles Garrett brings to the Rams. And if Aaron Donald can do it, you do it. What do you want, Aaron? With all due respect to, you know, the guys who he would be playing and taking playing time from. But Les is the guy who's basically saying to everyone in the Rams, make room for more. Because we're not satisfied. That's why they kicked more than just a tire on A.J. Brown. They would have been able to. Devontae Adams is a future Hall of Famer.
2: They would have traded.
0: They would have had to have done that.
2: Yeah.
0: But instead, Adams is probably just like looking in the mirror going, I am very glad that fell apart. Because he's here, and so is Myles Garrett, arguably the best player that's ever been traded in the history of the National Football League. You could make the argument. We just talked about it at length. What does Cooper Kupp think about it? How did that land in the Seattle Seahawk locker room? He's next. Then Les Snead will join us at the top of the next hour. And then Patton Oswalt will stroll into our studio. In between, I've got a top, I've got my power rankings of the most influential figures of the NBA Finals.
2: Mm-hmm. Nice.
0: Notice the way I parsed that. I didn't say players. Most influential figures of the NBA Finals.
2: Let's do it.
0: Here we go. No contest wrestling later on. Maybe Generalissimo O'Shea Jackson Jr. will join us in time. Cooper Kupp is next. 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

0: Back here on the Rich Eisen Show, 844-204-RICH is the number to dial here on the program. He is a two-time Super Bowl champ, and he is kind enough to join us here early June from the home of the Super Bowl champs in Seattle. Ladies and gentlemen, wide receiver Cooper Kupp is here on the program. How are you doing, Cooper?
1: I'm very good. Thank you for having me.
0: Dude, what's life like for you first week of June here? What do we got? What's it like?
1: It's fantastic. I mean, the weather up here is amazing. Oh. The QB room here, the QBs just have a monopoly on the best room in house. They're looking out over the lake. There's eagles flying around outside. It's just
0: what?
1: It's it. Yeah. Oh yeah. No. You got this. We're on Hard Knocks this year, and I'm sure there'll be a whole segment on the real estate of the QB room.
0: No, yeah, I've been to the beautiful facility there. But I've never been in the QB room. Mm-hmm. So what do you mean?
1: Whole wall of the QB room looks out over the lake. Like it's amazing looking out over Mercer Island. You got the eagles flying around out there. You got the 12 flag laying out there. It's just it's a fantastic place to come to work.
0: So when you say the Eagles, like Jalen Hurts is out there? Is that what you're saying?
1: No, yeah. I mean, in the trees.
0: You're breaking news?
1: Yeah, Hurts up there.
0: Okay.
1: I mean, I mean, Brown was there. He wasn't there today, but you got guys. All kinds of.
0: A.J. Brown was there on Monday, and now he's just suddenly not there anymore. That's pretty weird. Well, that's wild. And I do love this time of year because obviously it's a little bit of a chillax, but you're beginning to ramp it up, right? Like this is and you know, this is going to be the conversation certainly in places like mine is how do the Seahawks run it back? That's going to be the conversation. So how do we answer such a question, Cooper Kupp?
1: Yeah. Well, I think, you know, I've got the luxury of having gone through, you know, what this off season was, right? I mean, you go through and you reach the mountaintop, you achieve your goals. And then you go through an offseason, you come back here, and everyone wants to talk about what happened the year before. But it's all about moving forward. I mean, you just like any other year, you got to learn from the things that happened the year before. And regardless of how good the season went, there's so much to improve on, so much to fix, so many things that were left on the table. And you have to continually improve. It's just the way, that's why the NFL is the way it is. It's why the NFL's in my opinion, the best sports league in the world is because things just keep moving forward. Teams keep adapting. There's no stagnancy. If you're stagnant for a moment, you're going to get passed up. And so going through that's all about moving forward. It's all about looking ahead, so improving on the processes that we had established last year, taking those and reestablishing them, building them, refining them, and competing. You come out here and OTAs and men, like we're competing. We're using all the time. I mean, the PA's on us about the times. Like we're going to be fulfilling every minute that is available. We're going to be competing against each other. We're going to be challenging each other, and we've been doing that up to this point. It's been really fun being up here for this OTAs, and guys are chomping at the bit to get back to work.
0: So let me ask you this question, Cooper Kupp. Are you leading the way in terms of talking to people about what it's like to repeat? Are you leading that way at all?
1: Yeah, I mean, I think I'm certainly available to share if people have questions. I mean, I think Mike's done a great job of understanding that and taking that from a

0: very early point in the offseason saying, hey, this is a the understanding, the being able to recognize real quickly how fleeting this moment is. You win the Super Bowl, you know, a few days goes by and you're like, man, now it's all about next year. Like you have to move forward. You have to be able to take that. Like, man, that was really fun. Here we go. Let's start planning, start getting things in order for this next year and setting things up and challenging stuff. I mean, the coach is working all offseason to make sure when we come here for OTAs, there's things figured out. There's new plans. There's new wrinkles. There's things that we're going to, you know, tinker with. There's things that we're going to tighten up. And, you know, he didn't need any help from me to be able to get all that stuff, all that messaging, all that stuff put together. And but I'm certainly here. If there's anyone that wants to talk about it, I'm here and able to share, you know, the importance of it and be able to point things out when things aren't up to the standard. And when things do, when people do start to step back saying, hey, no, this is all about stepping forward. Everything's about stepping forward. As soon as you take a step back, as soon as you stop moving, you're going to get passed up.
1: I'm obviously referring to Mike being the head coach, Mike McDonald here. And, you know, prior to your arrival, he arrived and his opening speech to the team is the stuff of legend because he spoke a ton into existence. He basically gave everyone a roadmap of what he expected and what to expect, and it happened. And so my question for you is what did he say this time around that you're willing to share to start things off, Cooper?
0: Yeah, he just got up there and started prophesizing and, you know, putting it all on the table. No, it's just like, you know, I think it's the same thing, you know, because what he's saying is really, you know, it's universal truths about this game and what it takes to go out there and achieve your goals. And there's actually a UW coach, old UW coach here in Seattle that, you know, I read his book. And I think one of the things he said, he's like, you have to pay the awful price. Pay the awful price in the offseason. It's going to take work. Whatever it is that you want to achieve, anything that's worth achieving is going to be really hard to do. And when Mike got here and he laid out all these things, like what the plan was and what it was going to look like and the style it was going to look like and how we were going to operate, all these things are just, I mean, that's, there's not, you could, it's not, you know, super complicated. It's very simple, but it's not easy. You're right. Like, there's very simple things that we know are true, but they are not easy to do. And so it's like, hey, let's step into this and say, we're just going to lean into doing the simple things at a very high level. We're going to show up and we're going to work. We're going to challenge each other. We're going to talk honestly with one another. And we're gonna make this a very challenging place to come in and play. We're going to be one unit. You know, you come here, we're going to punch people in the mouth. Like, that's what we want to do. And, you know, he's taken all those things. And he's made it very, real, very visceral for us and something that we get to see, you know, each and every day and that we're challenged then to live out every single day. So he just came back in this year to make a long story short and just doubled down like, hey, this is how we operate. This is who we are. This is what we're going to be about. And you step in here, you guys are going to make this come alive. And we're going to be able to go day by day and go achieve what we want to.
1: Two-time Super Bowl champ Cooper Kupp here on the Rich Eisen Show. What's the offense looking like with Brian Flory now in charge and, you know, Clint Kubiak now in charge of the Vegas Raiders? And, you know, that's usually another thing that a Super Bowl winning team has to deal with is coaching staffs rated and rosters changed and things like that. What can you tell us about the offense, Cooper?
0: Yeah, I mean, it's good. There's new stuff. There's new wrinkles. There's new things that, you know, that he's had from his, you know, more extended time down in San Francisco. You know, Clint had his time in San Francisco, but he also had, you know, time in Minnesota at this time as the OC when he was, you know, in New Orleans. And so there's just like, there was different stuff there. And then there's stuff that, you know, Brian's bringing over and stuff that he's making his own, stuff that he wants to push, that wants to be a part of, you know, what the Seattle Seahawks are going to be this year. And so it's been fun to go through and learn and to be able to challenge each other. And so it's nice because I think one of the hardest things is the complacency that comes in when you know an offense, right? You like, man, I know all this already. You come into OTAs and you aren't studying your playbook maybe as much as you should because you're like, oh, I already know all these plays from last year. But you can't do that because there's enough nuance, there's enough change, there's enough stuff going on that's like, hey, you know, you got to be in your stuff. You got to make sure you're on your P's and Q's, that you're spending the time necessary to make sure when you come into work that you know this stuff and are dialing it in, right? There's enough detail and all these different things that really challenge guys to come in and be ready to go out there and make these plays come alive. So it's been really good and enjoying just building it. It's been a fun thing to kind of put together and feel like you're kind of building it all together and making it our own again.
1: And I know the answer to this question, but I'm going to ask it anyway, Cooper Kupp. I'm going to do it. Is Sam Darnold any different as a Super Bowl winning quarterback coming in differently, different way carrying himself? He's now a married man. What do you got for me on that front?
0: No, not that much different. I mean, he's the same guy. I was trying to think of a good joke, but I couldn't think of anything.
1: It's okay. You leave that to me. You catch. You just be yourself. You just be your smart, everydone self. It's all good. I'll do that.
0: I know, you're the office funny guy. I know. I let you do your job. He's been great. I mean, he's still like he's a robot, and that he's just like, he comes in, he's like, man, I want things to be perfect. I want things to be dialed in. I need the details. I need the why. Let's go. How much better can we be? And he's like that from day one. Just that's who Sam is. So same Sam. I had nothing. He did play a little more golf, I think, OTAs than before. Okay. So there is that.
1: Well, I mean, he gets the view. He gets the golf, yeah. Right?
0: He gets the view. He gets the golf. He says game's coming together. So okay. I haven't seen it, but apparently.
1: All right.
0: Allegedly.
1: All right. We'll keep an eye on all of that. Another challenge that defending champs need to deal with is the target on the back from all other 31 teams, especially those in the division. I'm sure it was not lost upon you. Your old team acquired somebody potentially very significant in terms of difference making. Myles Garrett is now a Los Angeles Ram. How did that news hit you, Cooper Kupp?
0: Yeah, obviously huge news yesterday. I don't think anyone, maybe you and your all-knowingness saw that coming, but
1: nope.
0: Look, real good football player. I think Jared Verse is a really good football player. Whoever it was that we're going to have to line up against, they're going to be really good. I think the Rams have a real good football team over there. They've made some moves this offseason. But like you said, whatever, target on your back, whatever, every team's going to show up in the NFL. Your teams are going to show up ready to go. Like they're show up wanting to beat you, regardless of what you did or who you are or whatever it is. Like teams want to beat the people across them. That's just what it is. Mm-hmm. So anything that's said on top of that is all, whatever. It doesn't hold any weight. Like, yeah, everyone's bringing it. I get it. So it's going to be a fun year. I think there's a lot of good football teams out there and going to be real competitive.
1: You put it all together here. And if you don't mind me turning you into a pundit, but there's a large conversation that thinks that Aaron Donald might be sitting at home going, I wouldn't mind playing with him.
0: I'm sorry. I already texted him and told him that he's not allowed. So we're good.
1: Pardon me? What happened?
0: Cooper? No, I just texted Aaron and said, yeah, I said, don't even think about it. I just left it at that. So we're good. I'm not worried about it because he's not.
1: So you told him, yeah. You stopped
0: it? I already nipped it in the bud. No one has to worry. It's all set.
1: So the Avengers are not going to unite for Doomsday? Is that what you're saying?
0: Yeah, no, I don't know. I don't know what's going to happen. I love Aaron. He's such a good football player. Great dude. Loved taking the field with him down there in L.A. I don't know what's going to happen. That would be crazy. He is a very good football player, and I don't care whatever how old he is, how long he's not played, whatever. Like Aaron Donald's Aaron Donald. It doesn't matter because I told him he can't.
2: Well done. Good job, Cooper.
1: Guys, Cooper Kupp has nipped it in the bud. It's not happening.
0: Nipped it in the bud.
2: Over.
1: Breaking news out of Seattle. Okay. There we go on that front. Before I let you go, is there any rumors within the building of what the Super Bowl ring is going to look like at all? Any conversation on that front, Cooper?
0: Yeah, so I know Jason of Beverly Hills.
1: Okay,
0: he's doing the rings. So I've got a pretty good feel. I've got a pretty good feel for what's
1: you
0: coming. I do, but I'm not telling. I haven't told anyone. I have told nobody. Huh. So I'm looking forward to. I think there's going to be. I don't know the whole picture. I think there's been details that have been redacted, okay. But I've got a good feel for it. But I'm looking forward to it.
1: Okay. All right. Does it open? And does it?
0: I can't start saying things. I haven't told anyone, so I'm not going to come on your radio show and then just tell everybody.
1: But it's a radio TV show. You know what I mean? It's not just the. Oh, yeah. You know what I mean? You know,
0: yeah.
1: It's both.
0: It's almost worse that way.
1: Okay. All right. So you know the details. You've already told Aaron Donald he's not allowed to come back and play with Myles Garrett for the Rams. We got that. One last thing, because this one's for me. Okay. At the combine, I'm obsessed with the football on a stick. You know, that they put the football on the stick and they use it to simulate the snaps. I can't get enough of it. There it is. I'm holding it. Mike Mayock couldn't, you know, enough of it is what he did. He basically quit NFL Network to go run the Raiders because I was so obsessed about it.
0: Yeah.
1: Did I see a photograph of a helmet on a stick?
0: There's a helmet on a stick. What? But this is what we're talking about here is the equivalent of football AI. It is taking just all of the, like, it is the...
1: What?
0: Like, no, I can't. I can no longer, you know, bend over and snap the ball or get on a knee and snap the ball. Like, I would rather stand up and just move the ball with my, like, hand.
1: Right.
0: You're right. Like,
1: sure.
0: The helmet thing, like, I'd rather not, like, have to do anything physical. I'm just going to hold a stick out there and do it. It's just we're letting the football, like, it's just the stick is becoming the AI, mm-hmm. right? It's taking everyone's, like, you don't have to do it. Don't work hard. Don't work hard. You guys take it easy. Hey, coaches, you guys sitting around working hard all day, sitting there,
1: right?
0: Working and sitting there. Like, I don't want you to have to come out there and do any physical activity. Just hold the stick. Hold the stick either on the ground or, you know, horizontally. And there you go.
1: And this is simulating you to stiff arm somebody? Is that what it is?
0: Yes, that is a stiff arm. Oh. There's a stiff arm to this the stick.
1: Oh.
0: Stiff arm to the stick helmet. Look, I'm not a fan of it. I also don't like it. Someone's making money putting various football objects on the end of sticks. There's an industry. There's a market. I'm telling you, anyone can make it. Anyone can make it in this world. You just find a stick, put objects on them, see if someone pays for it, and you're a millionaire.
1: Okay.
0: Millionaire.
1: Fantastic. Yeah. Next we'll have JSN on a stick. Maybe he's the one paying for it. You know what I mean? Maybe he's the one behind it.
0: I wouldn't advocate putting humans on the ends of sticks, but you just find any inanimate object, put on the end of a stick, and see what happens.
1: Understood. Very good. All right. Well, keep an eye out for Hard Knocks to see that beautiful view outside of the through the quarterback window. There's a windowless room for the receivers, Cooper?
0: We're a windowless tank in there. Damn. It's just,
1: That's
0: awesome. Actually only... The D-line and the QBs are the only ones that get a view, actually. Actually, the only people that get windows. No one else gets windows. They get windows overlooking the lake.
1: Mm. What'd you get Darnold for his wedding?
0: He's good. He's so good.
2: He's good.
1: Nothing?
2: He's good.
1: Nothing?
0: He has a view. What else do you need? He's got the view.
2: Point.
1: Cooper Kupp, a delight to chat with you. Thanks again for the time, man. We'll do this again real soon. I do hope to see you shortly.
0: Sounds good.
1: That is Cooper Kupp, everybody. Two-time Super Bowl champ and the only man we've ever found who could stop Aaron Donald from doing anything he wants right here on the Rich Eisen Show. Well,
3: wow.
1: It's over. The dream is over. Aaron Donald's not coming back. I'm sorry to direct through the microphone. Maybe we should cut that up and play that exchange for Les Snead. Hey, man. Cooper Kupp already.
3: Cooper Kupp said it's over, so you know.
1: No Aaron Donald.
4: Yeah, sure. Why not?
1: Okay.
3: Put the 99 jerseys away.
1: Fun stuff right there. Fun stuff in the NFC West. Les Snead's making the media tour. He's stopping by us in about 17 minutes' time. He's on Coward right now. Remember we once upon a time... Got Andy Reid right off of him, and Colin kept him too long. They started complaining. Come on, Colin.
3: Let's go.
1: 844-204-RICH is the number to dial right here on the Rich Eisen Show. Les Snead's coming. We're taking your calls when we come back.
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0: 844-204-RICH is the number to dial right here on the program. Let's go to Jerry in Columbus, Ohio. First in, first up. What's up, Jerry? Jerry, you there?
1: Hello.
0: Jerry, if you're watching on TV, you got to turn the TV down. You there, Jerry?
1: You caught me by surprise.
0: What's going on?
1: Hey, change of pace, basketball.
0: Okay, go for it.
1: I'm a Brooklyn boy going all out for the Knicks, but I don't think they're going to pull it.
0: Why is that,
1: Jerry? No answer for Wendy. And historic perspective, when people talk about the greatest ever, it's that they have seen, right? Mm-hmm. Like in football, no one mentions Jim Brown anymore. Mm-hmm. Best ball player I ever saw in my life.
0: Sure.
1: I played 17 years. Basketball. Are we seeing the next Wilt Chamberlain?
0: Mm-hmm.
1: Who's the greatest basketball player I ever saw? Going back, back to the old days, he was unstoppable. Wemby keeps playing on his offense, working on it, which he will, and bulks up over time. His baby.
0: I know.
1: Ain't you nothing like it.
0: By the way, Jerry, that is a great word for it, which is damn. You know what I mean?
1: Because, exactly.
0: Because you run out, you run out of
1: but
0: words.
1: We're on the 7 second delay, so it's okay. Right?
2: That one's fine,
0: Jerry. You also sound like a station in your life where you're out of F's to give anyway. But listen, bottom line is, I never saw Wilt play like you did. But having, conversations with people like yourself who did, and having, studied best I could on this front, the fact that, he and Bill Russell at the time, right, they were so great in their own ways and so great physically and mentally, but they were great as well because there was really no one else in the league that was as big as they were and as athletic as they were at the time that they were playing. And the thing that might be the case about Wembanyama, and thank you for the call, Jerry, is that he might be the same way like Wilt in that there's no one else like him in the league at a time where the league may be the most athletic it's ever been and gets more and more athletic with freakish abilities every single year. Didn't you think when Giannis came in, it's like, this is the guy that's breaking the mold and there'll be we're not going to see anything like him. And then Wembanyama's giving him his beard hold.
2: Yeah, but I'm pretty sure this is the top. You're not going to see anyone bigger than...
0: You won't see somebody 7'6 one day?
2: I said last week when you were going, 7'6". He's 7'13", which O'Shea pointed out.
0: As Jerry said, damn. You know what I mean? Like that pull-up three in game one to beat the Spurs, damn. The one that he throws down over Chet Holmgren in game seven. Damn. The one that he hits from half court in to give the Spurs.
3: Going into halftime, man.
0: That game, basically, they wrapped it after that shot in halftime. Was that game four?
2: Damn.
0: You know what I mean? Like, that's it. Every single time. And the Knicks, I guess, who's their damn guy? Is it Brunson? Right? Who would be their damn guy?
4: Like, probably.
2: I don't think they have that
4: guy. No, they don't have that guy. They're more of a complete team. I just think, me and Giannis aren't even in the same realm. Giannis was a relatively unknown when he was drafted, middle of the first round. It took him four seasons before he averaged 20 points a game. We're now, and we've known who Wemby was since he was early teenager, first pick of the draft. Now it's year three, and he's in the finals, and they're the favorites.
0: And the thing about him, too, that differentiates him is what's inside, the fire that burns. That looking at SGA winning the MVP trophy that he wanted, and then winning that game one, and then eventually winning the series by also being part of the evisceration of Chet Holmgren, who apparently he's had an issue with since their teenage years, is his, and I took that personally, last dance moment.
4: Mm-hmm.
0: I keep on mentioning Jordan for a reason. And I understand there's no trophies in the case yet.
4: Mm.
0: And I hope this isn't this moment where he's standing in the way of the Knicks just like Jordan did all those years. But he has this burning desire combined with remarkable physical attributes that is Jordan-esque.
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0: The Rams started calling the Browns about Myles Garrett in 2022.
19: Earlier on the show, Seahawks wide receiver Cooper Kupp. Coming up, Rams general manager Les Snead. Actor and comedian Patton Oswalt. And now, it's Rich Eisen.
0: Hour number two of the Rich Eisen Show is on the air here on Disney Plus, the ESPN app, ESPN Radio, Coast to Coast, Sirius XM, Channel 80. And on Monday, this show came to a screeching halt when word came that Myles Garrett was joining us in the Los Angeles community. And the man who made that happen back on the Rich Eisen Show, the general manager of the Los Angeles Rams, Les Snead, is here on the program again. How are you, Les? Good to see you.
20: Good. How about y'all? Sorry to disrupt the show on Monday.
0: No,
20: sure you had
0: by the way.
20: Oh, my God. Great lineup, great, you know.
0: No. That was a great disruption.
4: Great, yeah.
0: Could have
4: been better.
0: You. I'm going full De Niro, analyze this on you. You know what?
20: Somebody sent me that GIF.
0: Did they really?
20: Someone sent me that GIF, so.
0: Okay.
20: There you go. Second time I've been De Niro. That'll be a first. I can retire now.
0: I've got my eyes on you, Les. So when did you know this was going down for real? For real, real, where you're like, okay, I think this is happening for Myles Garrett.
20: I think when we first reached out, when they adjusted his contract, it was a no. It's been a no. I can see why it's a no. I think I've said it a lot. Myles is going to be on the Cleveland Browns. Mount Rushmore when this is all said and done. And I think the Browns felt like he'd be better in a Browns uniform than a Rams uniform. So, but was persistent in reaching out, knocking on Andrew's door, or at least calling him, blowing him up, texting him, things like that. And, you know, somewhere along the way, between that March, that first March and into May, and a little bit right before the draft, because we started talking about draft compensation and things like that, I would say that, like, wow, this could be a possibility. This opportunity actually could be a possibility. And again, we just kept knocking, kept working to try to seize that opportunity.
0: Is it true you've been knocking on the Cleveland Browns door for Myles Garrett as far back as the year you were defending the Super Bowl?
20: You know, it's interesting. I saw the Jordan Rodrigue article or someone mentioned, we tried in 22. And I'm like, wow, did we? But here's what I do. I do remember that because that was post-Super Bowl. Von Miller was a free agent and left for Buffalo. Right. So I do know that we were working to try to replace Von. And that was a call that we did make. But, I had to go back to my journal.
0: Yes.
20: To see if that was correct or not.
0: Yeah, we had Albert Breer, Sports Illustrated, on the show yesterday. He dropped that nugget. We're like, what? Since 2022, you've been pursuing this, whale of a defender here, man, and pass rusher. And another thing I would just want to ask breadcrumb-wise as well is, of all the teams to propose a rule in this year's annual meeting that teams should be allowed to trade first-round picks up to 5 years in advance would be the Cleveland Browns. And of all the teams to potentially chime in and support it, as we noticed, our friend Kevin Demoff, the president of the Rams, tweeted out in response to Adam Schefter talking about more trades than ever during the new league year, how great the Cleveland proposal is to be able to trade more draft choices. Were you already in talks at this point in time? Was this Myles Garrett potentially related because you might not want to cough up Jared Verse because he's that good in a trade list?
20: Yeah, I'm trying to think. Did they adjust the contract before the league meetings? I'd have to go to the journal to do that. Here's what I do think in that. If you know Cleveland, if you know Andrew, you know their outfit. They're a very creative outfit. I think Kevin being, let's call it a CEO of Kroenke Sports now, yes, and having some of that basketball and hockey DNA and his, let's call it leaking into his system. I think he's, Kevin's always been one to go, okay, that might be something to support. I don't think it was just specific for Myles Garrett. I think that's Cleveland being who they are, creative, innovative. Kevin taking a little bit of what's going on in some of the other sports is, hey, maybe this is a way the NFL could go.
0: Okay.
20: And if, at the end of the day, though, that one got shot down pretty good.
0: Yes, it did.
20: I don't even think we took it to the table in the end.
0: That's correct. It never even made it to the membership, as we call it. And then last time you were on this program was at the draft when everybody here in this town was lit up about the fact that you chose Ty Simpson 13th overall instead of getting Matthew Stafford something right now with that pick to win this year. Was the Myles Garrett trade real enough at that point in time for you to say, if we get our quarterback of the future here now, then there's more picks to F, if you will, for Myles, less? Was that
20: It was more real at that time to be, and that is something we did discuss internally, but I would still put it, Rich, at questionable right around the draft. So you were going to have to, right? We're going to have to go through the draft with the possibility that this is just questionable, it was more than doubtful. So, but it wasn't probable, but it was questionable. So it's something, you work through a lot of scenarios with the draft when you're going through it. And that was definitely one of them that we did discuss.
0: Okay. So, but I'm just trying to see how far in advance things happen and how many dimensions of chess you play here, Les. You know what I mean? Like, cause it all connects. This all connects.
20: It's definitely, it's all interconnected. The off season was intentional. We came into it. What can we do to add to the defense to in this offseason? And it started with the Trent McDuffie trade and then signing his co-pilot, his partner in Kansas City, Jalen Watson. But this was an opportunity. And sometimes a friend of ours, Annie Duke, who is more poker than chess, she's always said, you know what? Football is more poker to me because, you know what? Chess, there's a finite amount of moves. I guess you'd call it the ecosystem is pretty strict and structured, and there's a perfect move. And sometimes in poker, there's an element of random luck or just randomness that occurs on a draw you may get. And that's essentially what the Myles Garrett situation was, because we didn't think that was a possibility, but it became an opportunity. Something you probably, if you go into the offseason and say, hey, the thing we have to do is trade for Myles Garrett, it's probably more fantasy football than reality.
0: Well, so I guess in that respect, because I've been on Annie Duke's podcast with you. We were co-guests on her podcast together a couple of years ago. So I guess you didn't flop.
20: I do remember that.
0: I do.
20: Okay, let's go. Yeah.
0: You didn't flop Myles. You didn't river him. You might have turned him. Mm-hmm. You know what I mean? And the turn comes right after the June 1st deadline, where the rest of the division or league conference doesn't have a chance to use the draft to make up for it. Is that part of this equation for you?
20: That's definitely part of it. Also part of it, there's so many variables in this. I know Cleveland preferred, if they were going to move Myles, is to do it, post June 1, so they could spread, it really helps their cap situation in the immediate 2026 season by doing that. So that was a variable as well. But I think it was a complicated situation because I hey, coming, having this blueprint, having this vision, let's try to trade for Miles. And it, and even if Cleveland thought in the end, there's a possibility, right, we this could be a win-win, actually agreeing to the compensation is always the complicated part of the equation, because you like to say you can really want something, but it might just be too expensive, right? We've all lived through that. We've all lived through that, probably buying real estate in Los Angeles.
0: which Miles is now going to do, although he spends a lot of time out here. Susie and I saw him at a UCLA women's hoops game, you know, in the wintertime, and he spends a lot of time here. Now he's you know, going to work here. Less need here on the Rich Eisen Show. And again, last time we
20: it
0: had
20: is
0: you
20: a
0: on,
20: positive that is that his significant other.
0: That's correct. That's true too.
20: He's a Los Angeles resident and born here. So
0: this all works. It all works on all fronts. Last time you were on, we were talking about Mr. Grumpy, who wasn't grumpy at all yesterday in a press conference. And I know you like to keep the emotion out of things. Last, at any point during this press conference yesterday, did you look to your left and see there's Miles Garrett being introduced with your head coach, Sean McVay, and think to yourself, how the hell did I pull this off? Did that happen at any point in time yesterday?
20: I can't say this. And maybe the press conference was a little anticlimactic in terms of it was finally here. I do think when this situation flipped from a possibility to, okay, there's a good chance we could pull this off. I think at that moment during the process where you go, wow, the opportunity to acquire the reigning defensive MVP and acquire him to be a teammate with the reigning, yeah, it's called MVP of the league. Yes. And then just the team that we have. And again, here's the deal. We're well aware of the window we're in with Matthew, with the team that we have efficacy. There's evidence that we can contend. I always say this about evidence. Evidence is the past, doesn't, you know, the future is still the future. So we still, Karen and I have talked about this. You'll appreciate this. Mm-hmm. Double on Tondre intended. We have Miles to go before we do anything.
0: So that was a dookie. That wasn't somebody from Auburn who came up with that. Let's be honest. Okay.
20: Oh, yeah. She refreshed it. Oh, yeah. There is a double entendre. I can't pronounce it probably.
0: Look at Kara rubbing off on you, Les. Fantastic. I do love seeing it. At any point in time in your negotiations with Matthew Stafford, whose sensibilities were, you know, part of the equation of Sean McVay's demeanor in that press conference back in the draft, is my only way to put it here. At any point in time when you're talking money with him and comfort level with him, did you let it slip Miles Garrett might be coming? Hey, buddy, guess what?
20: I know Sean. Sean definitely has had discussions with Matthew about, look, we're always going to try to, right, let's call it, attack the acquisition variable that we can in the NFL to, right, to, let's call it, take advantage of his window along with our teammates. So there's we definitely have some of those conversations with Matthew because he's a very important part of our ecosystem here.
0: How long do you think he's going to play, Les? What do you think?
20: That's a really good question. We truly like to take it year to year. Now, I think it's really for Matthew's sake in that I know Matthew puts so much into playing this game that sometimes it's daunting to think, oh, I have multiple years, and it's better just let's just focus at the year, right? The year that we're about to embark on. It's interesting. Every year that we've done this, probably 24 hours after the season, Matthew's come right in and said, "Let's do it again." I mentioned to someone earlier too. If he was a baseball player, and he could throw, I call it over 100 miles per hour on a pitch, I don't think Matthew would ever be. I think he might be able to throw 100 miles per hour at age 60. Like he just has a special gift in that arm, in that wrist, all of that. So it's not going to be the arm that finally he says, you know what, it may be time to hang him up. It'll probably be the grit that's required to play that position at an elite level. We'll take it year by year. And I can say this, he's not slowing down. So yeah.
0: Yeah, it could be the babies at home as well that he wants to go hang out with.
20: I can't say this. For four little ones at home, football might be a lot easier than the energy required to keep up with that bunch. Although they're beautiful.
0: The paycheck the paycheck helps too. So listen, Les, you're in Los Angeles, you're in the Los Angeles market, you compete with other franchises, you compete with the movie industry, which you know is all about amassing superstars, superheroes, running it back, sequels. At what point are we calling Aaron Donald to kick a tire, Les? When does that happen? What do we got here?
20: You know, it's, here's what I do know about Aaron. Aaron and Sean talk a lot.
0: Okay.
20: I do think for the first time since he's retired, he's maybe tempted that, let's maybe do one last stand. Mm-hmm. I don't know if he's been tempted since he has been retired. And I think if you know Aaron at his core, he's one of those humans that if he doesn't think he can really, really help, he probably doesn't want to try. But for the first time, I'm betting that he's tempted. I can sense that. That's cool that Aaron's excited. This, you know, like a lot of our fans, Aaron's excited about this move, and he's probably tempted for the first time. But you know what? Let's let him sleep on it, Rich. As he mentioned, see if that fire, that flame, he called it, stays lit or starts burning a little bit hotter.
0: Now, we talked to a couple people on this subject matter over the last couple of days. One earlier today, and I'm going to play a soundbite there in a second, and one yesterday in Eric Weddle. Two former Rams, as a matter of fact, that we spoke to about it. Eric Weddle, who we all know that was born out of necessity the last time. And it does take some time to wrap your arms around it and get ready and what have you. But Donald, you know, he's ready to roll now. So you leave it alone. You let Sean handle it. Like, what do you got to plan? You got to manage. I know you got to plan. You're not just going to wing it here. Like, what do you think?
20: You're not just going to wing. I think this is one, though. I do think it's one where Aaron, I think if you talk about let it alone organically occur, does Aaron want to do it? Or is this just, you know what? It was like you said, it disrupted his day. Monday disrupted Aaron's week with this news. And was it just a disruption and caused this emotional stir, or is this real? Because I know, and Eric Weddle, that was a wow. You talk about nice, random, good luck. In terms of the bad luck being, we were getting injured at safety. The good luck being, Eric Weddle will come do this on the practice squad and we standard elevate him. I think if you know Aaron's not one that would want a helicopter in, right, to the peak there. And he would want to start at the bottom with his teammates and go earn whatever's to be earned. Every step of the way. So I think that's what Aaron would be weighing as he determines whether, you know what, coming back would be fun or not.
0: Or it's already not going to happen, Les, which is breaking news here. Cooper Kupp was on the program last hour, Les, and I asked him about this possibility of Aaron Donald coming out of retirement to play for the Rams again. This is what he had to say. There's a large conversation that thinks that Aaron Donald might be sitting at home going, I wouldn't mind playing with him.
1: I texted him and told him that he's not allowed. So we're good.
4: Oh, wait, what?
0: Pardon me? What happened?
1: No, I just texted Aaron and said, I said, don't even think about it. And I just left it at that. So we're good. I'm not worried about it because he's not.
0: So I told him. You stopped
1: it? I already nipped it in the bud.
0: Yeah, sorry, Les. Just wanted to break that news.
20: You know, it seems like Cooper would be a little biased. and I certainly understand, right?
0: Yeah.
20: Hey, maybe Cooper could retire.
0: Yeah, fair trade.
20: Maybe it's time for him to hang it up.
0: I'm enjoying the byplay here. Hey, Les, thanks for the time. Congrats on the big trade and the buzz that you're creating in this town. It's so difficult to create buzz in this town. Certainly in June when you're talking football, but man, you could feel the jolt. There's no question about it. Congrats.
20: This was definitely not a nuts and bolts move.
0: No. Hey, listen, I remember you were part, along with Thomas Dimitroff, for that Julio Jones trade years ago. And it's like you see a generational guy and you can go get him. Doesn't matter any picks. Go get him.
20: Let's go.
0: Yeah.
20: At least try, right? At least knock on the door.
0: You've been doing that forever, man. Thanks for the time. We'll chat again soon.
20: Enjoyed it. Appreciate it,
0: Rich. Right back at you. That's Les Snead, everybody, right here on the Rich Eisen Show. like all of us, married up, married smarter. Kara Henderson Snead, who I've known since the mid-90s, working with her at ESPN, telling Les Snead what a double entendre is. But some say entendre, but it's okay.
4: Do you think Cooper Kupp would retire if it meant Aaron Donald would not come back?
0: No, he would not. And he would leave it to his championship offensive line to do the job. But because we like stirring it up and talking about things and passing the time until actual football gets played or an NBA Finals gets tipped off tonight or a Dynamite game, one of the Stanley Cup final gets rolling as it did between the Vegas Golden Knights and the Carolina Hurricanes last night. Yeah. Giveaway with three and change to go was the difference of a 5-4 victory for Vegas. While we're waiting, we like stirring up. Hey, maybe Aaron Donald could do this. But just before we throw it a break, can we linger for a few seconds of what that would look like?
2: Sure.
21: Unfair.
0: With Aaron Donald 99.
2: Yeah.
0: Dude. The guy who's like, Mr. Ringfinger, hey, everybody. Remember last time we were in the Super Bowl in our city, in our town, in our stadium? Yeah.
4: Best walk-off moment. Player this century?
0: Walk-off moment.
4: TJ?
0: Certainly interior lineman. And you want to talk about who's maybe the best defensive end we've seen this century? With all due respect to everyone else.
4: Yeah.
0: Not 99, now has 95. These two guys. Okay? Like, what would that look like?
4: With Brandon Fisk, with Puna Ford.
2: I've heard hell is a terrible place. I think it would look like that.
0: Landman.
2: Other people.
4: With the Landman.
0: And McDuffie. And Lake. And Watson. Just to name some on the back end.
4: Whose house?
0: What would this look like? Oh, and by the way, they're protecting a lead that Stafford and Nacua and Adams and Corum. Sorry to give him first because he's Michigan over Notre Dame. And Kyron. And all 19 of their tight ends that are out there on the field who can run and catch, you know, run block and catch and creates this mirage for Sean McVay about what play they're going to run out of the same damn set.
4: Super team, bro.
0: What would that look like if Aaron Donald says, you know what? I'm going to reach out. Because it sounds like that's what's going to have to happen. They're going to have to, but he basically, for the first time, remember we asked him a couple of years ago, Les, like, hey, what if Donald comes out of retirement to help in the playoffs? And he's like, I don't know, you know, probably not. That's not going to happen. Like now this is real. He is somewhere in the greater Los Angeles area thinking about it.
4: Mm-hmm.
0: And I don't blame him. What's it gonna mean? Like just you're delaying your. He's in the class of 2029 right now for the Hall of Fame. If that matters at all, he would push that 5 years into the distance. So what? He'll still look like he can come up with 100 tackles, looking perfect in his gold jacket.
22: You started the Super Team, bro.
0: God, I mean, this is real right now.
4: It's real. Yeah, for sure.
0: Let's take a break. 844-204-RICH, number to dial here on the program. We'd come back. Got my power rankings of the NBA Finals most influential coming up.
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0: to one of our all-time favorites. What's up, Jeff?
1: What up? No, that episode is going to be fire because Dan knows where all the bodies are buried.
0: Yeah, you're referring to, again, our radio audience just returned. This was SportsCenter, which is a memory lane stroll of a 6-episode limited series, season 1 of This Was SportsCenter. 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And it is fantastic, if I may say so, Jeff. You'll love it. It's great stuff. It really is.
1: Super dope.
0: Thanks, pal.
1: Hey, listen, it is scary to think that Myles Garrett and the big fella could come out of retirement, man. That would be something. If I'm Myles Garrett, as soon as I hit town, I'm probably going to go pick him up. We're going to go eat. And then I'm going to kind of, you know, ask him what the L.A. scene is like. And then I'm going to say, hey, you should come. You think you got it in? You should come back. You know what I'm saying? That would be something spectacular.
0: You're saying Myles Garrett will be the one. When you say when they say they go eat, or is that another word for working out, Jeff? Yeah. You know, eat their grains.
1: Have a meal together. You know, you can sit down across from somebody and kind of politic with them. Understood. And see where they're at with it. And that would be wonderful. It really would be. My question to you, though, is this.
0: Yes,
1: and I truly love Wembanyama. We're seeing an anomaly. Like you said, the passion that he talks about basketball with. You want to see this kid win. With that being said, if the New York Knicks wins the championship, will Jalen Brunson be hailed as the greatest Knick ever because of the person that he had to face? And it seems like every time the Knicks need to be bailed out, Jalen Brunson is right there. He is the damn guy for the Knicks.
0: I would never have thought that there could be anybody in the conversation with Walt Clyde Frazier. But again, I'm in my mid-50s. So for a generation or two, Jalen Brunson would be the greatest Knick ever. But he would definitely be in the conversation with Clyde if the Knicks pull this off, and obviously they would need him to do Brunson things for that to happen. So yes, Jeff, you know, with a caveat, and I thank you for the call. That's Jeff in Detroit, always asking.
2: All right, Jeff.
0: The interesting question. Yeah. I mean, if Brunson puts the Knicks in the Canyon of Heroes for the first time since 1973, when Clyde and the Knicks came out here to Los Angeles and beat the Lakers. And he's the guy being acquired by the Knicks when no one was excited about it. Like, you're paying that much for the backup in Dallas. That's what you're doing. You're rolling the dice on this guy. I guess you really can't get anybody to take Dolan's money to try and turn this franchise around. And now look at him. And if he does that in the finals right now with this team, you bet. He'd be in the conversation of one of the greatest Knicks of all time, and for certain generations, the greatest Knick of all time, and for future generations to hear about him.
2: Yep.
0: He would be. But, you know, that's still Clyde sitting there. And every single one of these shots of the Knicks returning stars, he's the only one sitting there going, oh, it's good to see you, Starberry. Good to see you, Spree. Good to see you, Patrick and Starks. You know, Mello, if he shows up. You see this thing on my finger?
3: Only one.
0: I'm the only one sitting here with one of these.
3: Yeah.
0: Unless is Bill Bradley walking through that door?
3: I haven't seen him at any of the games.
2: Bill Jackson around?
0: So, yeah. All right. It's a Wednesday, which means it's time for Power Rankings. Power Rankings of the top NBA Finals influencers. 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
0: All right, the Power Rankings of the 2026 NBA Finals Top Influencers, presented by SoFi. 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
3: Top Influencers.
0: Oh, yeah. Number 10 on the list, everybody, are the Knicks fans.
3: Okay.
0: Well, they could influence things, pal. Certainly when this series goes to Madison Square Garden, you know, games 3 and 4, but I'm also wondering, you know, how much blue or orange will we see in, say, like the turquoise section in games 1 and 2 in San Antonio? How many of these Ziggies are going to be joining Chalamet, you know, and the rest of the, in Spike, you know what I mean? How many are going to San Antonio? And will that affect anything?
3: Let's see.
0: I'm curious to see how the Knicks fans travel in this one. But certainly if the Spurs hold serve, Madison Square Garden best be the home court advantage that it can be. And I think that's number 10 on this list of Knicks fans. Everybody.
2: Knicks fans seem to have a lot of disposable income. I think they'll travel.
3: Yeah, not a lot of tickets available for tonight.
0: I don't know. We'll see. Number 9 on this list is Greg Popovich.
3: Oh.
0: I'm just can't get enough of him being the coach whisperer. Here he is with Wemby when he was coaching him as a rookie. Look who's listening in. The current coach now is taking over, Mitch Johnson. But Wembanyama did, in fact, see Greg Popovich as soon as they landed from Oklahoma City in winning Game 7. Quote, "The emotion was something I haven't felt in a while. I don't even know since when. Coming back down from this is a challenge. We still need to really come back down to earth, and we realize we haven't done the hardest task yet." Keldon Johnson, the sixth man of the year, saying that when Pop walks into the team's training facility, quote, "You shut the F up," end quote. This is a metric, guys. This is an influencing presence. And plus, I get to call Greg Popovich an influencer. So that's always fun. Number 8 on the list is Mitchell Robinson and his pinky. Although the break apparently is not in his pinky. And the break, as we heard, didn't happen in the fourth game against Cleveland, and it didn't happen in practice either, which means how the hell did he break his pinky? And this gives you an idea of how, because it's not a broken pinky, as Brian Windhorst said on Get Up on Wednesday.
5: The Knicks showed their hand, so to speak, Greeny, because it wasn't his pinky. It was his fifth metacarpal. It's a broken hand. Mm. When you break this part of your hand, it's known as a boxer's fracture because most of the time it means you hit something.
0: What the hell did he hit? Who the hell did he hit?
3: Whoa.
0: Why the hell did he hit anything with his hand? All I know is this. Shams says he's going to be available in game one, which is great because the Knicks need his 6 fouls. They need him to basically rebound. They need him to block some shots, affect something, and just rebound and start the fast break. And wouldn't it be amazing, Knicks fans, if somehow, some way, all he needed was to break his hand doing something stupid, to put on a cast, and he becomes a better free throw shooter. That's the way I'm gonna look at it. You imagine he starts shooting 80%?
2: Could help his form.
0: He would wear that damn thing on his right hand the rest of his life.
2: Yeah, he'd be like Cowboy Bob Orton with his cast. Like,
0: number 7 on the list are the head coaches in terms of the top NBA Finals influencers. Mitch Johnson, I'm a fan of his, man. I just like the way that he goes about his business. And then Mike Brown, man, he is living his best life.
3: He's on a run right
0: now.
3: Did
0: you see, this was the press conference moment on Tuesday when it was brought up to him about his time on the staff in San Antonio when he was a youth league football coach.
6: Mike, over here, Don Harris, WEI San Antonio. How much of your defensive philosophy...
7: Former coach of the Dogs.
6: I was going to ask you, how much of your defensive philosophy was formed when you were here in San Antonio? Not from Coach Pop, but from your incredible 6-man flag football, first grade Dogs defense that you designed.
7: So we were awesome. Literally, he was the offensive coordinator. I was the defensive coordinator. And we actually dominated that league. We had to cheer all our parents. You know, after every game and before every game, we get our parents in with the kids, and our cheer would be, "Who let the dogs out? Woo, woo, woo. Who let the dogs out? Woo, woo, woo." So that's for all you older, they're adults now, right? Yeah, they are adults. For all you older dogs back in the day that were 6 and 7 that are now like 30. A lot came from there. But my players won't do that cheer, though, for some reason. My current players.
0: Wow. Fantastic or not. Listen, Mike Brown is 4 to 7 games away from being the avatar of keeping these team loose and not panicking in the moment to absolutely not being ready for the moment, singing the Baja Men, who, by the way, I think the Mets got to perform before game three of the Subway Series against the Yankees, because that's how they run New York. He's 4-7 games away from being either a great coach because he's loose or somebody not ready for the moment. That is exactly the way it works in New York City. Maybe not in Texas. Mm-hmm. All right, moving on. Number six in terms of the top influences of the NBA Finals. I understand about all these young stud guards that the Spurs have, but I'm going with De'Aaron Fox. 28 years old, finally getting this moment. This guy has played in big-time basketball games in college. He's finally getting his moment here, and he can be the one that can give Brunson problems and also answer in big, huge moments and facilitate. I can't wait to see what De'Aaron Fox does in these NBA Finals. Let's go to the top five. In terms of the most influential players and the influencers here, I'm going with the other Nova Knicks. I'm going with Bridges and Hart. Hart is the guy who does everything for the Knicks. He can facilitate the break. He can shoot the threes. He can rebound. He can block shots. He can be the heart and soul. And Bridges, man, five first-round picks. This is it. This is it. Let's not be Allen Houston in this series. And I'm being honest. I'm shooting you straight, okay? Like, this is it. You won a championship in college. Let's do it in the pros. Number four on the list, the most influential top NBA finals influencers, the Nuns from San Antonio.
3: The Nuns.
0: I'm not stuttering. The San Antonio Nuns. You know what I mean? How are they not influential? So far, so good.
2: Yeah, Luke Kornet goes in blessed every game.
0: They got the Nuns.
3: Right.
0: The Knicks, I'm sure we could find some Nuns, right? I have no idea.
2: In New York, for sure.
0: I don't know. Isn't Ronnie Nunn a former official? Okay.
3: Okay.
0: Number three on the list is Jalen Brunson. I mean, this goes completely without saying. Number three, because guess who's number two?
2: Let me guess.
0: Number two is Victor Wembanyama. In terms of top influencers of the NBA Finals, Brunson and Wembanyama are 100% without needing to be said. And I put Wembanyama above Brunson because he's Victor Wembanyama.
2: He's tall.
0: So the number one NBA final influencer, and I will take all comers on this argument, and it's the amazing Corgi. This dog has been amazing.
3: Come on.
0: And this dog nailed game by game the Western Conference Finals with the Spurs winning in the seventh game. And this dog.
3: Pepe that dog.
0: Look at this dog.
3: Pepe that dog.
0: Just
3: that
0: knocking dog in basketballs. Knicks take a 2-1 lead, and then the Spurs tie it up in game four when game five. At home, Knicks win game six at home. Game seven goes to the Spurs.
3: Wow.
0: This dog has been accurate. Steph Flurry is the nickname of this dog.
3: Steph Flurry.
0: Yeah. Air Corgi. This Corgi has been spot on. And he says the Spurs win in seven. Again, there's no such thing as a bad dog, just bad owners, or in this case, bad basketball. And those are my top NBA Finals influencers presented by SoFi. That's my power rankings brought to you by SoFi. Get your money right. What? You know I'm going to go with a dog every time.
2: Yeah, that's true.
0: Adorable, knocking in baskets.
2: I was about to question it, but then I realized they put these videos out before. So I was like, it's easy to say after. But yeah, this was, who knows? This is a dog,
0: that
2: right?
0: Dog has nailed every single one of them. Game by game. He, by the way, this dog predicted the Spurs would win game one in the Western Conference Finals, then lose the next two, then win the fourth one, then lose the fifth, and win the last two.
2: Okay. Well,
0: this dog doesn't just predict how many games it is and who wins. This dog nails each game by game. And I defy the human across the way who actually gambles to do that.
3: I'm not going to say who I like tonight.
0: Okay. Are you really?
2: You don't want to be the mush?
0: That's coming up.
3: Allen Houston shot 25% from three.
0: You've been up to something over there. I can see. I got to ask you what you're up to.
3: Yeah, cooking.
0: I could see. You're like, you got your nose in your laptop over there. All right, we come back. And Patton Oswalt in studio in hour number three. 844-204-RICH. More of your phone calls coming up.
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1: ESPN app.

0: While the world watches the stars at the FIFA World Cup, Hyundai has its eyes on the next generation of talent, the future stars who are already turning heads at age 14, because next doesn't wait for an invitation, neither does Hyundai. Hyundai has always moved the future within reach. And Hyundai did it when we made advanced safety standard on every vehicle and engineered EVs with ultra-fast charging capability, and we're still doing it every day. The future isn't some far-off concept. It's already here. Next starts now. Hyundai, an official partner of FIFA. What are you working on over there? What cape are you cultivating?
1: Here's the thing, Richie. We got the NBA Finals. We got a big opportunity tonight.
0: What do you mean by opportunity? To watch the game?
1: Well, watch the game.
0: Hang with friends? Maybe watch it with Cage? Hey, Cage, come and watch the big game with Dad.
1: No. Yes, but...
0: What's the but?
1: Let's make it interesting.
0: What do you mean? It's not interesting enough?
1: No. I don't care about any of these teams. I got to make it interesting for me. You know what I mean?
0: What do you mean?
1: A little action. So,
0: okay.
1: Here's the thing.
0: Yeah.
1: You know, I like to cook up the wild futures.
0: Okay.
1: You know what I mean? So
0: explain, what do you mean wild futures?
1: Wild futures is I like to do something that I know is going to happen now, mm-hmm. right? But then tie it to stuff that like maybe some golf over the weekend, or is there a big event over the summer?
0: Summer.
1: Let's look way into the end of the baseball season.
0: Okay.
1: So we have an opportunity. So this is what I like tonight, TJ.
2: Okay.
1: Tell me what you think about this. I like Stephon Castle. Okay.
0: Okay.
1: 15 points. Just throw it in there. Nice and easy. He's been on a nice run this playoffs. Jalen Brunson. We know he's a machine. 25 points. Put it in the back.
0: Okay.
1: Like Wemby and Cat, 10 plus rebounds. That seems easy, right?
0: Okay.
1: They're the two biggest guys on the court.
0: Okay.
1: Grab some rebounds, TJ. I like under 218.5 tonight. Game one jitters.
0: But the Knicks have been scoring.
2: Yeah, like 120.
0: They're on a roll. They haven't.
1: They haven't played in 2 months. Okay. And here's the thing.
2: They have played in two months.
1: Sorry. They haven't played in 9 days.
2: They haven't played a defense like this.
0: So that's
1: game one. So I'm throwing all that together.
0: Tonight.
1: Throwing all that together for tonight. Then I'm looking a little ahead in the future. Rich, we got a huge summer event, the World Cup. I got to throw a World Cup future into this, make it a little interesting.
0: So everything in
1: the game tonight is only 8-1. Okay. Let's ramp it up a little bit.
0: Okay.
1: What would be the best World Cup story of the winner? Who's holding that trophy?
0: The United States.
1: They're not going to win, though. I need a team that can actually win. England, Rich. England. They haven't won since, what, 60-something years? And think about this. 1776, they're probably still pissed off about that, right? It's the 250th anniversary of America, right?
0: Yes, right.
1: What would be better revenge than England, the Three Lions, coming over here and winning the World Cup on American soil? Harry Kane just pumping in goal after goal, hoist that trophy at the end.
0: Okay.
1: Let's throw England in there.
0: Wins the whole thing.
1: World Cup.
0: So what are you
1: throw that in there.
0: You're connecting tonight.
1: I'm connecting tonight's little action that I got.
0: All of them together?
1: All of them together.
0: You got to get them all right.
1: Got to get them all right. Let's throw England in there.
0: Okay.
1: Too, right? I want my house to be happy. Let's throw the Braves in there to win the National League.
0: Okay.
1: They're the best team in the NL right now.
0: They're on a roll.
1: But they're still great odds. Dodgers still big favorites. Add the Braves in there. You know what I mean, Rich?
0: Right.
1: Then... who do we love around here, TJ? You love Arch Manning.
2: That's my nephew.
1: That's your nephew. He's going to win you a boat. Let's throw Texas to win the Natty in there, Rich. You know what we're getting on that?
0: No.
1: We're getting basically 3,000-1 on that.
0: So you're saying...
1: 3,000-1.
0: What happens? So if you hit everything tonight...
1: Yeah.
0: Then you're going to have to hit England.
1: Now we can play.
0: So you get through the summer. Now you got October.
1: Now I'm locked into England.
0: And then you got next January.
1: Then, if you want to get even crazier, Rich, let's throw the Rams to win the Super Bowl, because why not?
0: So what would this...
1: Whose house? Rams' house. Rich, you throw all of that together. You stir it up in a pot.
0: Yeah.
1: 20,000-1. $1, $20,000. Who's with me?
0: Let's do this more often.
3: I'm not afraid of you.
1: Wild futures.
0: Okay. Chris Brockman, everybody.
2: That's
0: what he's cooking up over there.
1: You guys in for a quarter?
0: Quarter. What?
1: A quarter. One of these guys.
0: You know what? I'll just sit back here and I'll enjoy watching. I just hope tomorrow this is still alive.
1: That's what I mean.
0: And you've got to get them all right.
1: Got to get them all right.
0: Why don't you just, use one of them tonight to tie to all the futures and just tie everything from together tonight.
1: That's not fun. This is way more fun.
4: I find on Del Tufo's desk. Is yours.
1: This is way more fun.
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0: The Rams started calling the Browns about Myles Garrett in 2022.
18: Earlier on the show, Seahawks wide receiver Cooper Kupp, Rams general manager Les Snead. Coming up, actor and comedian Patton Oswalt. And now, it's Rich Eisen.
0: Number 3 of the Rich Eisen Show is on the air. Phone lines are lit. We're about to take all your phone calls best we can. A.J. Brown has spoken in his new spot. Jared Verse has shown up in Cleveland. Myles Garrett was in Los Angeles already. We talked about that with Les Snead, the man who brought Myles Garrett here. We also spoke about the possibility of Aaron Donald returning to action. Not only with Les we talk about that with, but also Cooper Kupp in hour number 1. He said he's already texted Aaron Donald. He's not allowed to do that. As he said, he nipped it in the bud. So run, tell that. Essentially, all 3 hours of this show can be viewed through our Disney Plus page. Once it's all over, we've got our YouTube channel as well, youtube.com/Rich Eisen Show. The Disney Plus portal also is how you can, watch a new series that I'm throwing out for everybody to enjoy called This Was Sports Center. It starts Friday. It's 6 episodes in length, and it's part of the Disney Plus Throwback Summer campaign because we are going down memory lane together, you and I. Anybody who's taking in that program will just be taken down memory lane from the old SportsCenter days. Me and 6 of my colleagues from back in the day. First one up on Monday is Dan Patrick. On Friday, on June 5th, is the one-on-one with Dan Patrick. Monday, June 8th, it'll be me with Chris Berman. And then once a week, every single Friday, a new episode will drop, as the kids say. Disney Plus, the ESPN app, the Rich Eisen Show YouTube channel is how you can watch it. And I would love for you to watch it because it's done with a lot of love and care of making sure that you see old footage, old school SportsCenter commercials. Mike Hoskins, who is at the controls right now for the Rich Eisen Show every single day, as he is as our coordinating producer. He expertly edited and produced it as well. And please watch it. If you can't, you can listen to it wherever you get your podcast, because it's a great conversation, if I may say so myself. That is coming your way on Friday. And we're going to start dropping little tidbits and teasers and trailers and things like that. And hopefully you'll take it all in. Patton Oswalt is in our green room. Very funny man coming out here in hour number 3 in just about 20 minutes time.
1: Let's go.
0: We'll chop it up with him. 844-204-RICH is the number to dial on the program. Corey in Baltimore has been waiting for a while to talk with us. What's up, Corey in Baltimore? What's going on?
20: Hi, how you doing today, Rich?
0: What's going on?
20: I'm calling to do a win-loss prediction for my Ravens.
0: Oh, is that what you're doing? Okay, yeah. Have we had that yet, gents? Anybody?
1: Ravens. I don't believe
0: we've had that yet.
2: Remember.
0: Baltimore Ravens. Let me get my paperwork ready. I believe our control room has gotten the Baltimore Ravens schedule ready. Are you ready, Jason?
1: Yes, sir.
0: All right, Corey in Baltimore. This is the first one that I've had for a Ravens fan calling in. The win-loss game. What happens when the Ravens open up in Indianapolis in week 1?
20: That's a win.
0: What happens when the Saints visit in week 2?
20: Oh, that's a win.
0: All right. What happens down in Rio de Janeiro? Late window on CBS. Tony Romo going, in Rio, Jim. Against the Cowboys. What happens?
20: Cowboys suck. That's a win.
0: Whoa. Whoa. Was that Portuguese?
2: It was gibberish is what it was.
0: Good one. The Titans visit Baltimore in week 4.
20: That's a loss.
0: Whoa. So you're going to beat the Cowboys in Rio, but come home and lose to the Titans? Is that what you're saying?
20: I'm looking at previous history. When the Titans come to Baltimore, we have never beaten them.
0: So. Nah, I'm not bad. And George is not walking through that door. Oh, good enough. All right, 3-1 at the Falcons on a Sunday night.
20: Oh, that's a win.
0: 4-1 at the Browns.
20: Oh, that's a win.
0: 5-1 home for the Bengals.
20: Oh, that's a loss.
0: 5-2 at the Bills.
20: I'll say that's a loss also.
0: 5-3 home for the Jaguars on a Thursday night.
20: That's a win.
0: Home for the Chargers on a Monday night.
20: I'll say that's a win.
0: 7-3 at the Panthers.
20: Oh, this is a tricky one. Oh, God.
0: Mm-hmm. What do you got?
20: I'll say that's a loss.
0: 7-4 at the Texans.
20: That's a win.
0: 8-4 off the bye, home for the Bucks. Ooh, careful.
20: I'll say that's an overtime win.
0: All right, squeeze one out, in other words. Yes. At the Steelers.
20: Oh, God. Oh, no.
0: This guy.
20: Tyler Lube avenges his. His mistake, that's a win.
0: All right, 3 wins in a row. Home for the Browns.
20: Oh, that's a win.
0: 11-4 at the Bengals on a Thursday night.
20: Oh, and that's New Year's Eve. That we're splitting that. That's a win.
0: And then home for the Steelers.
20: Oh, that's a win.
0: 13-4, says Corey in Baltimore. Thanks for the call, Corey.
20: Hey, you're welcome.
0: I think that's a bit, and I'm high on the Ravens. 13-4, I think, is a bit pie in the sky, don't you think?
1: It's a little high.
0: Will anybody win the division with more than 11 wins?
1: I would say a 12-5.
0: I don't think so. How does that sound?
2: That's tough.
0: This is a tough division. He's going to beat each other up, and
1: I think someone gets the 12. That's okay. That's the match.
0: And that will get the win.
1: Yeah.
0: I think 12 wins wins this division.
1: Yeah.
0: You know, AJ Brown a diehard Patriot fan in the same way Kyrie Irving always rooted for the Nets?
1: Stop it.
2: Probably.
0: That is Kyrie was from New Jersey though.
1: Stop it.
0: Kyrie was from New Jersey.
1: Yeah, does he have pictures of himself in Nets gear?
2: How do I know that's maybe a real picture? AI is amazing. I watched Mr. T just beat up Johnny Lawrence from Cobra Kai on a video 10 minutes.
1: He took pictures of pictures.
2: Look, man.
0: What does that mean?
1: They could do that too.
0: Pictures of pictures.
1: It means there was no digital copy.
0: Oh, okay.
1: It was a picture from a photo album.
0: No, he's been doing that for years, like before artificial intelligence. Don't you remember? Vrabel said he was showing those pictures to him when they was in Tennessee of him wearing old jerseys. No.
1: Stop being a hater.
0: Well, he says he can't stop pinching himself that he's now a Patriot and he's already starting to practice with him.
3: Just talking to my mom and I was like, man, I'm still in awe. You know, I'm trying to adjust and walking up the hill with the uniform on. I was like, man, this is real, you know, and. Caught myself one point in practice, wasn't paying attention because I was like, dang, I'm a Patriot, you know? You know? And just trying to take it all in as much as I can. You know, obviously, I got back to work quickly, but it's levels to it. And I'm, like I said, I'm enjoying it. It's obviously, I know this ain't heaven, but, it's close to it.
0: Close to heaven.
1: Oh. Huh. It's like Field of Dreams.
0: Yeah.
1: Is this heaven? No, it's Foxborough.
0: Did you hear that Julian Edelman gave him the blessing to wear 11?
1: I did hear that.
0: And he said, no, he's gonna start his own tradition wearing number one. Wearing number one. Who was the last? Was Cam Newton the last one?
1: Jalen Polk wore number one.
0: Ah, so.
1: Yeah.
0: There's nowhere to go but up.
1: Didn't work out much for
0: him. Yep. Look at him, one hand grabbing and number one.
1: The videos yesterday were... That's arousing.
0: It? That's it?
1: Yeah.
0: Well, if part of the reason why he's not in Philadelphia anymore is because he had a falling out with the quarterback and they weren't on the same page and they weren't, on the same page personally as how much they used to be same paging personally. And, you know, obviously I am purposefully using same page for a guy who famously read a book on the sideline.
1: Yeah.
0: Because I'm weaving tapestries.
1: Of course.
0: I don't just make points. So if that was part of the reason why he's now in New England, how is he vibing with Drake, Drake May?
3: Everything, man. You know, I was watching him today. You know, obviously, you know, I'm learning the plays and getting out there with him. You know, he can make any throw. He's very poised. Like today in the meeting, I would say he kind of took over the meeting. You know, Josh was speaking and he, you know, kind of cut Josh off, not in a rude way, but, you know, he just kind of took over, you know, and that's, it says so much from a young guy, you know, to know what he's talking about, number one, and to lead, you know, and to be the voice of this team. So, you know, when I heard that, I was like, wow. That was impressive. You know, obviously, I heard great things about him, but that part alone tells me a lot about him and how much he loves his job and, you know, he studies and everything. So, yeah.
0: Okay.
1: Couldn't be more excited.
0: Is this as good as it's going to get?
1: No.
0: DJ?
1: No.
0: Is this as good as it's going to get?
2: Well, probably not.
0: But he's so first blush excited to be there. And his quarterback are vibing.
2: What happens around, you know, week eight when things aren't going his way, right? When he hasn't gotten the ball 10 times a game, when they're winning games, but it's the offense isn't running through him. Then that's when you're going to see.
1: Guess what? If the offense isn't running through him, we're not winning games.
2: You won games last year without him.
1: A ton of games last year.
2: You went to the Super Bowl.
0: What are you talking about? What does that mean?
1: Yeah.
0: Come on now.
1: Last
0: if the offense isn't running through a wide receiver,
1: if he's not,
0: you're not winning games.
1: If he's not getting the ball, and if he's to a point where he's disgruntled, they're not going to be winning games in spite of that. Okay, he's there to be a major part of the offense and to electrify and stretch the field. And,
0: tell you
1: and
0: something.
1: Be the man.
0: Let me tell you
1: so something. They're not going to win games with him not doing that.
0: The offense is going to run through the quarterback. It happens everywhere. But the offense, if it's going to run through anybody, you know who's going to run through? I'll tell you who's going to run through. Travion Henderson. That's who he's going to run through. Whatever the heck last year was where it took some time to ramp up and they kept going back to Ramondre.
1: Two-headed monster.
0: Ramondre will be out there unless Matt Rife takes him out in a softball game.
1: Geez.
0: What the hell was he thinking?
1: Wasn't.
0: Hey, comedians in softball games, don't try and be funny in the base paths. Did you see that video? My heart was in my throat when I saw that. I shouldn't go all in on people. I don't know. You're playing softball, you lose your head, I guess. Listen, but by the way, Patriots running backs
1: doing well.
0: Athletically charity, doing stuff in charity events.
1: Let's stop that.
0: You know what I mean?
1: Yeah.
0: Like I flipped out when I saw that.
1: Mm-hmm.
0: But Travion Henderson, he's going to take this thing over. Year two for him is going to be something. So it's going to run from the run game. Let's make sure the kid holds on to it, though. Your quarterback.
1: I have zero worries and concerns.
0: You should have
1: about
0: no
1: Drake
0: worries.
1: May.
0: I get it. But
1: take me.
0: AJ Brown being there as a 1,200-yard receiver, I'm all in. But the offense running through him, come on now.
1: No, TJ was saying we're going to be winning games with him, like having two catches. That isn't going to happen. There will not be a game
0: what
1: where
0: if,
1: the Patriots
0: what
1: win
0: if, what if
1: where
0: Keyshawn
1: he's not
0: Booty's
1: heavily involved.
0: Catching six and seven.
1: He like, was going to be
0: that's
1: traded.
0: That's the thing, too. Romeo Doubs is on this team, man. And Pop Douglas, he doesn't have to do it himself. This isn't like your cupboard was bare to begin with. That throw that
1: it was
0: that
1: not
0: May
1: a,
0: dropped into Booty against the Texans.
1: Not a great wide receiver room.
0: Okay.
1: Drake May made those guys look so good last year. I don't think we really understand that.
0: Okay.
1: They fully upgrade with A.J. Brown and Romeo Doubs in addition to all those guys. Keyshawn Booty's going to get traded.
0: Week 8 is at Dolphins, by the way. You think so? Keyshawn Booty's going to get traded?
1: Yeah, I think so.
0: Why? Suddenly they're such a bumper crop that they could just send talented receivers elsewhere?
1: I think A.J. Brown market corrects what Keyshawn Booty does.
0: Okay. Good to know. I'm happy for you. Especially since, you know, and especially since I know in the baseball world, there's an owner who's trying to figure things out. So there's that.
1: Well, when you score two runs, you're not going to win a lot of games.
0: No, but they're working on it. They're figuring things out.
1: Sure.
0: You may not know. Some people don't understand how deep a man and caring John Henry is. I just listened to Big Poppy.
1: You know,
0: this guy, he's on it.
1: I love Big Poppy. I don't know how much
0: he's on it. Big Poppy says this guy's on it. And you don't understand him. You should understand him better, Chris. Take some time to understand John Henry better. Will you please?
1: I would love a face-to-face with John Henry.
0: What would you say to him?
1: Sell the team.
0: No, he's not gonna. He's not gonna.
1: That's the advice.
0: He's not gonna.
1: That I would give.
0: Don't say.
1: Okay,
0: don't,
1: great. How about this one?
0: Let's go.
1: Open your checkbook.
0: Okay. Now that's better.
1: Stop being cheap. Stop letting Hall of Fame players now enter the Hall of Fame with other teams.
0: Okay.
1: Like a science guy.
0: See, that's better than sell the team. He's not selling the team. Tom Werner's not going to walk out that door. This is part of a, this is a crown jewel of their building conglomerate of owning teams internationally.
1: It's actually not. They care more about the soccer team and the golf stuff now.
0: But Big Poppy says otherwise. You don't believe him?
1: You know, I don't.
0: Got it. Got it.
1: Yeah.
0: By the way, I am going to continue to do this. Heads up.
1: I get it.
0: Anytime you get really overly excited about the New England Patriots and A.J. Brown and everything else, I'm going to remind you that Big Poppy says that the guy that you really think doesn't care about your team is somebody you just don't understand or take the time to understand.
1: Yeah, we lost to the Orioles again, so.
0: 844-204-RICH is the number to dial here on the program. Let's bring Patton Oswalt out right here on the Rich Eisen Show. 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

0: It's this. Mm-hmm. And this was, I was now back to the, bam, they're right there and we're, at, you see how close they are in that clip. And it was like, this is what I want to get on camera. I want to film it this way.
1: The college town too, which is a you know, University of Wisconsin.
0: Yeah.
1: It's college town there. In Madison is great. And we're talking about Tea and Scotch, which is a new comedy special of Patton Oswalt, who's here on the Rich Eisen Show to talk about it. It's the guerrilla comedy plus, and premiere is going to premiere on the 800 Pound Gorillas YouTube channel June 9th here on the program. What was the first comedy special you ever put together?
0: The first one I ever did was a half hour for HBO in 97. It was a half hour comedies when they would pick like six comedians.
1: Sure.
0: I got to do one of those. And then an hour for Comedy Central, an hour for Showtime, hour for Epics, four more for...
1: I haven't heard that.
0: Remember name. Epics?
1: EPIX.
0: EPIX. Is it Epics or Starz that has a really good show on right now? Like Amadeus? I think it might be Starz.
1: Sure.
0: Okay. Yeah.
1: With a Z for those scoring.
0: Starz with a Z, yes, and indeed. Epics with an X.
1: Yes, indeed.
0: Because we're in showbiz, right, Rich?
1: The business of show.
0: Yeah. That's Rich with a Q, by the way.
1: It's an odd spelling, but I get it.
0: And then four more for Netflix, and now I'm doing this new platform, Gorilla Plus.
1: Yeah.
0: And they put out amazing comedians, Beth Stelling and David Cross, and, you know.
1: Oh, we had David Cross here a couple months ago.
0: Oh, you did?
1: He is so damn funny, man.
0: Yeah. He's,
1: so who were your comedians that you were, you know, cutting your teeth with back in the day?
0: The before I started, it was anyone my age. Mm-hmm. Before I ever set foot on stage, it was people like Carlin, Pryor, Steve Martin. Like those were my
1: guideposts. North Stars?
0: Yes. Uh-huh. And then but once I started, it was my circle of friends. So it was Blaine Capatch, David Cross.

0: couple of people around me, Zach Galifianakis and Tenacious D. We were all coming up through like Largo back in the day.
1: Sure.
0: And it was really, really helpful to have people around me that were so much funnier than me, because you would always be trying to get better and work better, rather than, there's nothing worse than being the funniest person in your circle.
1: Sure.
0: Because you just don't grow. So I always had people around me, Andy Kindler, and, you know, that were just so quick and funny. Todd Glass, who's a force of nature. So, you know, always having those kind of people around me made me so much funnier.
2: You know, and getting ready for your interview, because I'm a lead pipe welding professional, Pat, is I was, you know, going down some memory lane.
0: Were you going through the microfiche files?
2: The microfiche. Again, did I
0: you,
2: like that.
0: You sent someone down to the clip files?
2: The bring clip files. No, but I saw you on Seinfeld.
0: Where
2: you were working the video store when George is coming up trying to get breakfast at Tiffany's. He's trying to rent it and it's not there, and you walked away from the computer screen.
0: Yep.
2: And he tried to sneak the address of where it was.
0: He wanted to go to the person's house to watch it because they had rented it. By the way, isn't it weird that anyone, what we're talking about now is, hey, I watched you on this old sitcom, and there's a generation like a what? And then it's like, and in the scene, you're working in a video store.
2: That's right.
0: What? Where are you working?
2: I know.
0: And it was, it's a scene where Jason Alexander doesn't want to read the book for his book club, wants to rent the movie. The movie's rented out, and he's bothering me to go tell me who rented the thing out. See, and then he sneaks their address and then goes to their house and tries to talk his way into their apartment and watch Breakfast at Tiffany's with his family. It's the weirdest. Again, that show was amazing.
2: And so this was around the time where you were doing this stand-up that we're referring to,
0: yeah,
2: right?
0: This was in 94. I was kind of doing little rooms like the Largo and the Diamond Club and the M Bar. And I just was starting to get seen by people because that was the new kind of scene bubbling up.
2: But that would have been huge for you to be on a show Jerry Seinfeld is putting on the air, man.
0: Jerry Seinfeld and Larry David, and I'm in a scene with Jason Alexander.
2: Yeah.
0: And this is 1994, when being on a sitcom, like, you didn't have 9,000 entertainment options. And it was like the sixth season of Seinfeld. People were watching it. Like, it was, oh, we saw you last night. Like, the next day, I saw you last night. Yeah, yeah. I was on TV.
2: Right.
0: I remember, by the way, did you ever work retail when you were young?
2: Absolutely, of course.
0: Okay. I got the job on Seinfeld because of my retail experience.
2: What do you mean?
0: Well, when I was doing the audition, and Sir Larry David is playing the George character, and he's, you know, bugging me like, hey, is there someone, can you tell me the address so I can do it? And I didn't realize I did this. He told me later, you unconsciously did this, looked around like, what other employee can I give this guy to? Which is what you do in retail when there's someone bad at the counter. And you're like, yeah, sir, let me, you know who can help you with that? You know, because you don't want to. And I didn't even realize I did it. It wasn't an acting choice. It was my panic instinct from my years in retail of get rid of this guy and hand him to someone else. And it made them both laugh in the room. And that's how I got the job.
2: Is that somebody who was looking for a pair of pants that you didn't have them? And they're like, you know, let me go to the house and ask for the pants back. Same exact thing, huh? Pretty much.
0: Oh, my God. Yeah, that is kind of what he's. Oh, they already sold their. Let me go to their house. Give me their address, and I will convince them to give me the pants.
2: What a wild scenario.
0: Yeah, yeah, yeah.
2: To actually do that. And I imagine that's the first time you meet Larry David. Is that, and you stayed in touch, or?
0: We didn't really stay in touch.
2: I mean, Curb,
0: we all, you know, he was this legendary stand-up that the other comedians, when he was doing stand-up, he was legendary for not only having awful sets, but he would have the kind of awful sets where when he went on stage, every other comedian ran into the room to see, like, what is he going to do? He's going to do something so, he's going to torpedo this in such a epic way that it'll be talked about. So every comedian, like, worshipped him. And so we were aware of each other.
2: Mm-hmm.
0: And then I guess over the years, and also, you know, I still am friends with Jeff Garlin, mm-hmm. and a lot of the people that work on the Larry David show, so they brought me in to do an episode of that, which
2: right.
0: was really, really fun.
2: Where you played his CPA.
0: CPA, and I'm trying to, I have lied my way, in a very George Costanza-like way, I have lied my way into the good graces of a very beautiful woman who thinks that I'm a competitive eater. And

0: I convinced her that I'm in a hot dog eating contest and she really wants to see me in the hot dog eating contest. And so I somehow, through a series of horrible mistakes, I pull Larry into the contest. Now he has to do it. And the last shot is us shoving hot dogs into our face.
1: If I had told that kid on Seinfeld,
0: yeah,
1: one day you're going to be jamming hot dogs down your gullet next to Larry David.
0: You only have a line this time, but you just wait 24 years.
2: That's right.
0: You will be sitting next to the creator of this show, shoving hot dogs into your mouth, multiple takes.
1: My favorite scenes from Curb back in the day were Larry behind his desk. Somebody comes into his office and they have a conversation. And I'm always wondering what's real and what's on the page and what isn't, you know?
0: Yeah, yeah.
1: He had one of them in a very classic scene.
0: Yes. I mean, it was, again, you have the basic outline of the scene. And then what's so amazing about Larry David is, because a lot of times when people are doing improv,
1: yes,
0: they're trying to win the scene with the funniest line. And he is, if anything, setting you up to be even funnier. And in doing so, he ends up being even, because what he's saying is like, so you got her to, she bought the, because he gives me this really stupid story to say that I'm a competitive eater. And she buys the story. She goes, she bought that lie. That was the stupidest thing. I'm like, I know, like that was like a, that's like a Goebbels level lie. No, I go, who is the guy who said the bigger the lie, the more people believe it? He goes, Goebbels. I go, well, you gave me a Goebbels level lie. And he goes, well, Goebbels is the goat of lying. Like, I got a Goebbels. Like, he's so, it isn't even in his head that he's talking about a Nazi. Just like, I'm really good at lying. Like, and he's so, and that becomes the funniest thing in the scene. He's so delighted with himself that you're like, you realize you're talking about a Nazi. And he always does that in these scenes. Like, he will set up the other people and he brings in really, I mean, Richard Kind and Vince Vaughn,
1: yeah,
0: and these just amazing improvisers. And he is just so good at a lot of him, because he also understands it's the straight guy that always, it's the guy that's incredulous. It's like,
1: yeah,
0: what are you talking, you know, that J.B. Smoove. I mean, half those scenes with J.B. Smoove, it's just Larry cannot believe what's coming out of J.B. He's like, wait, what? And it's so hilarious. I also love the scenes when he's out in public and he's having what should be the most inconsequential exchange with a person.
1: Mm-hmm.
0: And you can see him, he can't help but make it worse. and I just feel like that's happened a lot in his life where he's like, just take your number and go get your food. And he has to then, is it necessary? Like, and then he can't, and then he causes a huge, and I just feel like that has happened so much in his life. And the fact that he has the wherewithal to step back and go, actually, this is comedic, even though I'm burning my life to the ground.
1: I love it. I can't get enough of it. I got Patton Oswalt here on the Rich Eisen Show. Tea and Scotch is available now on the Gorilla Plus channel and the 800-pound Gorilla YouTube channel is coming up. On June 9th, check out his comedy special, their 10th comedy special. Congratulations on that.
0: Thank you.
1: Dink is a movie I've been hearing about.
0: Mm.
1: This is a Ben Stiller pickleball vehicle.
0: Ben Stiller pickleball vehicle.
1: That is coming out on July 24th on Apple TV. And
0: yes,
1: I cannot wait for that. So this is a pickleball movie?
0: Pickleball movie with... oh my God, why am I blanking on his name?
1: Jake Johnson. Ben Stiller.
0: So
1: and Mary Steenburgen.
0: Mary Steenburgen.
1: She was here talking about that.
0: Oh, she was talking about that movie.
1: She was talking a little bit. I mean, when she was here with Ted Danson.
0: Yes.
1: I'm dropping names now.
0: Well, you know.
1: I'm looking forward to this. Because is this, for the lack of a better phrase, like a little bit of dodgeball being brought to
0: it's the, a little bit. It is very much the director, Josh... Greenbaum, God, I'm blanking on. He's an amazing. He did that amazing documentary with Will Ferrell and Will's transgender friend.
1: Okay,
0: Will and my mind this morning.
1: They went on a
0: road tour. Trip.
1: Yeah, right.
0: Incredible director. So he does a great thing where it's that classic snobs versus the slobs. It's the tennis players at this country club versus the pickleball and the pickleball guys, and then he just works all these weird variations on that theme,
1: okay,
0: including he does such a great take on the, you know, the classic big showdown at the end where our hero has to redeem you know, the outcasts and bring, and he really has fun with kind of making fun of, it's still a very satisfying ending, but also really funny, the riffs he dings off it. And the villain in the movie is Ed Harris. He's the guy, he's the head of the country club who only wants tennis.
1: Okay.
0: And there were a couple of scenes I did with him where I'm being this, because I'm like one of the big pickleball advocates.
1: Attaboy.
0: And I do all this dialogue at him in this one scene, one take. I don't know if they use it because I haven't seen the whole movie yet. I've seen scenes of it where he just, instead of saying his line back to me, he just stares at me. And an Ed Harris stare is just earth scorching. Like, you just want to die when he's just staring at you. And so he does all these great, it's like Tommy Lee Jones in Men in Black, where he's just cannot believe the idiocy around him. He's so funny.
1: Ed Harris, you do realize he's acting though, right? When he's staring a hole through you.
0: I mean, yes, but it's Ed Harris. You've seen that face, those eyes. It's, dude. You know what I mean?
1: I love that.
0: He is just intense.
1: Did you play your own pickleball scenes, sir?
0: I played my own pickleball scenes. Yeah. We had pickleball warm-up scenes. But then there's a scene at the end with this big match, and they brought in these professional tennis players who the director was like, okay, I need the ball to come in, curve like it's going to go to the left, but then land on the right. It goes okay, and he would exactly hit it. It's like these aces that just, you know, they come in and do all of the, get everything to land where they want to land. It was fascinating to watch.
1: But people who see Dink and watch you on the screen, that's you really playing pickleball.
0: there are scenes of me playing pickleball. There are scenes where Jake is playing again. I'm not going to say who he plays against.
1: Okay,
0: but There are scenes where Jake was really, really playing, as was the other guy. But then there were some very specialty shots. Mm. They brought in some ringers to just go, we need this to hit this way.
1: Okay.
0: And that was, like, even crew members would gather around and go, is he actually going to do this? And he would...
1: How about that? Very weird. So I'm just wondering how competitive it was on the set, Pat.
0: Well, there were a couple of times we were warming up, where it did, even though we were trying to act like, hey, we're just playing pickleball, it did get to be a little... Because pickleball isn't about prowess and power. It's all strategy and trying to... And
1: this movie's not called Smash. It's called Dink for a reason. Right?
0: And Dink is a devastating move you can pull on somebody.
1: Absolutely it is.
0: Yeah.
1: That's how you can win a point.
0: Exactly.
1: Listen, these guys around here don't understand pickleball.
0: You know why? I'll tell you why. Because they want the big He-Man... You smash, and that's how you win. It is so, and that's what the movie deals with. That it deals with the Jake Johnson, the tennis player, struggling with the wait. I can win just by yes, you can. Just do that.
1: Counterintuitive,
0: yeah,
1: it wins the day. Listen, I know the way you feel about pickleball, Chris. I know the way you feel. TJ, you too. Oh, it's a wiffle ball. It's a small racket. It's a little court. It's like a mini court.
2: Sure.
1: And thus, it's not a sport.
0: Yeah.
1: I'm here to say.
0: Between every point,
1: yes.
0: You put on a frilly dress and sip tea. I know that that's it, but that is part of the game. Like, that is what gets you in the mindset. If you would just let go of all that.
1: Yes.
2: Maybe I need to.
0: Please. Yes,
1: yeah. Have you yet to do it?
2: No, never played.
3: He's afraid he's going to tear his Achilles.
2: I'm also not a man of a certain age. So,
0: just
1: went there too.
0: Wow,
3: he's in his 40s, but he
1: just went there too.
0: I would save that clip,
1: yes,
0: and just keep it in the back holster
1: in the pocket. Yeah,
0: wait about 5 years.
2: Yeah. Then I will be.
0: And when he's suddenly playing pickleball, you're like, oh, that's weird because what was that thing you said?
1: Yeah,
0: I'm not a man of a certain age.
1: Pickleball keeps certain positions in this town in business,
0: mm-hmm.
1: And it is not easy to do. It's a full on workout. It's the real okay. Listen.
0: It is a game, not of physicality, not only of physicality, but of the mind and strategy and cunning.
1: That's why this
0: man's a chess element to it, baby.
1: Everybody,
0: yeah,
1: Dink. Ben Stiller,
0: Mary. Dink it up.
1: I am looking forward to
0: listen. What camera's on me right now?
1: There, you're on it. Right.
0: Ready?
1: There, yeah.
0: July 14th. Think Dink. don't lose the other one. I want people to know you can still come back from adversity. Here we go. Ready? July 24th. Think Dink. There you go. There's your trailer.
1: Yeah, you were a second serve guy.
0: I was a second serve guy. That was a let. That was a let.
1: There you go.
0: Thank you.
1: Very good.
0: Yeah.
1: Patton Oswalt, tea and scotch, available now, right now on Gorilla Plus, correct?
0: Gorilla Plus comedy and streaming.
1: Very good. And streaming on 800 Pound Gorilla's YouTube on June 9th.
0: June 9th.
1: That's right around the corner. Great to see you, man.
0: Good. Thanks for having me in.
1: Anytime.
0: Man. Yeah.
1: Anytime. Absolutely. And we'll make sure the water's the right room temperature as part of your contract.
0: It's fantastic.
1: Thank buddy. You very much, ladies and gentlemen. Patton Oswalt, everybody, right here on the show. We'll wrap things up. All your phone calls and more. Think tank.
0: Yay.
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0: Exactly. Bing bong, look who's here for No Contest Wrestling. It's ladies and gentlemen, O'Shea Jackson Jr.
1: Hey.
2: Yes. Hello, neighbors.
0: Or should I say...
2: Thank you.
0: Generalissimo.
2: You see you? Boy, that boy regal.
3: That's by the way,
0: very,
3: sorry.
0: Very nice. That's a your neck's not that far away from your shoulder.
2: I wasn't there to pose.
0: This is not.
2: I wasn't there to pose.
0: Yeah, look at this.
3: It's a Mike Glennon situation.
0: It's a Mike Glennon.
3: Yeah.
0: Yeah. You know?
2: Rich, you have
0: Davis
2: to get
0: Mills, the Davis Mills of the
3: Davis
0: Rich
3: Mills.
4: Burton
3: yeah.
4: Hanks.
3: Yeah.
0: Burton
3: yeah.
0: Hanks.
3: Yeah. Yeah.
4: He'd be long necking.
0: Yeah, seriously, your head's much closer to your torso than this.
2: And much larger.
3: You do have a big head. That's true.
2: Thanks, man. It's a lot of thoughts in here.
0: Thank you, General Lisa.
3: We found that out last week.
2: Hey, man. I took care of everybody while you were gone.
0: I want to take this phone call first. Tim in Arizona, you're here on the Rich Eisen Show. Tim's got a question a lot of people ask me. Here we go. What's up, Tim?
5: Hi. First of all, I have to say, rest in peace, Larry Fitzgerald and Raymond Barry.
0: No doubt.
5: Two great, great, great people.
0: Yeah, Larry Fitzgerald Sr. Passed away as well. So, right, you mentioned. Thank you, Tim.
5: Yeah, I'm sorry, Sr. And Shay killed it last week. Everybody killed it last week. Thank you.
0: No, thank you to O'Shea and Susie being here and the guests as well. I appreciate it. What's on your mind, Tim?
5: Well, actually, I'd like to ask you this question. I actually am a Pacer fan. And I really enjoyed last year's series, even though we didn't win. It was such a great series, mm-hmm. Okay? And I know you're a Jets fan, and I know you're a Knicks fan. And I hate this term because I actually have a daughter named Sophie.
0: Okay.
5: But I'd like to ask you Sophie's choice question.
0: Okay.
5: Rich?
0: Yeah?
5: And it's Knicks or the Jets? Who... If you had to choose between the two, would you choose the Jets Super Bowl or the Knicks winning the championship, which they can?
0: I can only choose one.
5: You can only choose one, of course.
2: One is a lot closer.
0: One is only four wins away right now, huh? He's not talking about recency bias, though. He's saying, which one would I... I'll go Knicks.
2: Yeah.
5: Really?
0: Yeah.
4: Wow.
0: I would.
4: I've been
0: out on the Jets a while. It's been a while.
5: I didn't expect that, Chris. Did
3: passionate
5: you?
3: Rams fans. Well, yeah, I've seen the tide turn recently.
0: So.
4: But the Knicks have technically won a championship in your lifetime, and the Jets.
0: I don't recall either one, though, man. The Jets were just as I was being born, and the Knicks were when I was four. So I don't remember that. And I've been to more Knicks games than Jets games and things of that nature. So thanks for the call, Tim. Greatly appreciate it. Yeah. It's Tim in Arizona.
3: Yeah. Tim A.
2: What a guy that, Tim.
0: All right. You want to make a prediction on the finals? We're all about to do it.
2: Okay.
0: I want a prediction of the finals. And I want a prediction of who's the MVP. And this is why Knicks fans are nervous. And why after they beat the Cavs in game one, coming back from 22 down, and you're sending a text bing bong to our phones, our voice text.
2: Yeah.
0: They were chanting, "We want Wemby" on the streets. And I'm like, careful.
2: Yep. Guys don't like stuff like that, bro.
0: Well, it's not just that. It's because we are in the process of potentially witnessing rather than watching. You know what I mean?
2: Yeah.
0: And Wemby saying this, when was this? Right after the finals, right? Right after game seven. Him saying this is exactly
6: what I'm most excited about. Feeling what I felt when that buzzer went off again and again and again and even more. You work all these hours we put in. It's for these type of emotions. Like I want that. I want to win so bad. It's like my life depends on it.
2: Man,
0: Do you get 22-year-olds talking that way? He sounds like he's been waiting 20 years for this moment.
2: Yeah. Yeah, absolutely. I mean, I haven't heard one like that since Kobe Bryant or LeBron James. you know, and it's hard not to root for him, but I'm going to do a very good job. Bing bong.
0: Do you want to go first then?
2: No, no, no. Please, okay. I'm a guest this time.
0: Chris, you go for it.
3: Predict it. Spurs in six. And six. Because I'm financially invested, Stephon Castle MVP.
0: MVP is nuts.
2: Man,
0: what's up, TJ?
4: Me now? Okay.
0: Yeah, you.
4: Well, I made this declaration a couple weeks ago, so I got to stick with it. Mitzelplix, pick up sticks, Nixon six. You know, MVP, I got to go with my guy. The guy who's brought me a lot of torture and torment, but it's all done in good fun. I'm going to go with the big bodega, the big cat, Carl Anthony Towns.
0: Oh, man. I think you want to go next?
2: Yeah. You know, my tag team partner, spitting rhymes like he usually does. You know, that's how we do at NCW. And NCW right now is a New York City win. All right. So right now, we're going Knicks in six, OG Anunoby.
0: I don't think it. I wouldn't take the field. If the Spurs win it, it's going to be Wembanyama. If the Knicks win it, it's Brunson. I don't think we need to reinvent the wheel.
4: Yeah, but that's easy.
0: I think that may be easy, but it's also, you know, I want to be accurate, not just going to be.
2: I mean, you are Rich Eisen.
0: Zagging. Jesus. Pardon me, everyone's zigging.
2: Yeah.
0: I'm going Knicks in 6-2.
2: Yeah.
0: It's crazy.
2: It just sounds so good.
0: That's my heart. My head says it's going to be Spurs in 7. This thing's going to go deep.
4: Yeah, I honestly don't care who wins for the first time. I'm just here to watch and enjoy.
0: But my heart says Knicks in 6, you know, and Josh Hart, an actual, you know, figurative heart.
2: Yeah.
0: This is the best Knicks team of my life. And I've seen them, you know, in the Pat Riley era. I saw them, you know, in the Van Gundy era. I saw them with Ewing. I've seen them with Bernard King. This team, you take a look at the 99 finals and see who started for the Knicks. Obviously, Ewing was hurt, but the rest of the team, too, with all due respect to those legends that show up. This team is deeper and better.
2: Yeah.
0: I think.
2: I just think it's one of those series that the X factor, you know, the player that says, like,
0: right,
2: okay, these guys are going to do their thing or get clamped. What am I going to do? I believe in OG like that.
0: And I think Castle could be that guy, and I think Cat could be that guy.
2: Yeah.
0: It's just, you know, you got Stockholm syndrome. You just love your captor. Carl Anthony Towns.
2: Big buddy.
3: Oh, man.
0: Don't All right, we'll hit game one on Thursday's show. NCW is
4: Sol Ruka.
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1: Well, the Dodgers put the brakes on the D-backs' winning streak last night. The NHL Game 1 of the Stanley Cup Finals, it was sensational. And the Knicks and Spurs tip off Game 1 of the NBA Finals tonight. Speaking of which, you can hear it right here, ESPN 620, beginning with the pregame coverage at 4:30. That is tonight, right here, ESPN 620. Welcome in, everybody. Rockin' Manouche with Jimmy B. ESPN 620, 98.7 FM HD2, also on the Arizona Sports app. We are always presented by the law offices of Lerner and Rowe. Just make one call. That's all. 602-977-1900. Manouche, how are you, bud?
2: I'm doing pretty good. You got a little bit of a burr in your saddle over there with these finals going on, Mr. DirecTV. Did you not get the memo?
1: I'm telling you right now, Fooey, I hate you, Fooey. Craig Fooey, sports director for...
2: Well, it's not his fault. It's
1: forever
2: not his.
1: Ever at Channel 15 ABC.
2: It's Scripps' fault.
1: Fooey, tell your bosses to pay the bill. So I go to the refreshment stand, my partner, sit down, eat my dinner, have a libation or two, and while I'm watching the game, and we get through the first two periods, and it's great. And it is a great hockey game to watch. The bar's just going nuts.
2: It became a good game, did it not?
1: It did. It really did. And so, okay, I'm getting a little tired. I'm going to go home, watch third period on the couch. Jump the car, drive home, turn the TV on, go to Channel 15. You did not pay your bill to DirecTV. You can't watch it. It's not there. ABC Channel 15 is not on DirecTV.
2: And not anymore.
1: Not anymore. Here's the worst part. The worst part is this. The NBA Finals begin tonight. You are hosed if you have DirecTV and you were hoping to watch the NBA Finals.
2: This is interesting. You brought this up last night.
1: I did.
2: And I went, you know what? I thought I read that the Scripps and DirecTV contract was up.
1: Yeah.
2: Now, I forgot all about it, you know, if you got DirecTV, you could still get not so much cable, but over the antenna TV,
1: if I hook up an antenna.
2: But you guys direct, that's all you have. You got the direct.
1: That's it.
2: So it's a great end of the second period. It's 3-3.
1: Oh, it's wonderful.
2: So you're getting ready to go home.
1: Yep.
2: Little intermission going on.
1: Yep.
2: You're going to get hunkered down in that recliner.
1: I'm ready.
2: Go get a new libation right there.
1: That's what I did.
2: Scotch on the rocks, kind of right there. A little shot of soda, kind of soften the blow of that nasty scotch you drink. And lo and behold, so what did you and your significant other go? Say, all right, time out. We got
1: to
2: head back.
1: Then went back to the bar.
2: You did go back.
1: Yeah, had to go back. You went back to the refreshment stand. I was so PO'd. That's when I text you. And I knew that you were training QBs and you were probably back by then getting ready to watch the hockey as well. And I send Manouche this text. I am so PO'd because I can't get it at the house.
2: And it didn't hit me yesterday on the show talking about everybody going home and watching this game. You've got DirecTV, we've got Cox,
1: right,
2: so we have no issues whatsoever with Cox. By the way, Jimmy, no issues whatsoever when you have Cox. Got to pay a few bucks more, but I write it all off, and that's okay, IRS, if you're tuning in, because it's all legit.
1: It's legit.
2: But again, I went, oh, yeah, and I told you this morning, I went, yeah, that's right. I think I saw something last week that the Scripps and DirecTV thing was no longer.
1: Yeah.
2: It kind of reminded me of the Pac-12 Network and DirecTV also. They never had a contract.
1: Never.
2: I think Pac-12 Network was on, 10 years, maybe?
1: Yeah.
2: They never got it done. And I'm like, oh, that's right. Sorry, Jimmy. I said, well, text Fooey. Maybe he can get you a lifeline to some kind of secret code to come in the back door.
1: Fooey, tell your bosses to pay the bill.
2: For DirecTV. Oh, man, Jimmy. So I'm at least glad you got a chance to watch that last period of two goals.
1: It was great.
2: I mean, Thomas Hertl, with about 4 minutes to go in the game, gets a game winner. But what a great hockey game that was. I mean, right out of the chute, Ehlers gets a goal within the first, 30 seconds?
1: 25 seconds.
2: 25 seconds in. Then he gets another one, 12 minutes, and I'm like, uh-oh.
1: Yeah.
2: Here we were talking about these goalies. We were like, all right, first 1-2, maybe 3 wins the game. This is going on. I texted you back at the end of the second period. I went, first 1-10.
1: Yes, you did.
2: Wins this game.
1: We almost got there.
2: And they almost got there. Yeah. So what a great game. What a great vibe. And game 2 tomorrow. I like these every other day games.
1: I do too.
2: Unless they travel. They got a couple days in between. Yeah. Because now we can have that momentum and see it versus waiting every 2 weeks before we see whether it be a hockey game.
1: Right.
2: Or, Jimmy, the NBA final.
1: Fooey, call your bosses. Son. Tell them to pay the bill.
2: So will you call your refreshments to have reserve?
1: I've already made contact with them, told them I would be there after the show and to save me a spot. So yeah, I am dialed in. So I'm just going to hang there and then probably ask one of the bartenders to give me a ride
2: home. I'm sure there was a lot of heartburn. Oh. With a lot of DirecTV people.
1: Oh, yeah.
2: Especially a lot of hockey fans that went to their favorite refreshment stand. So, hey, folks, go to Twin Peaks. We got 5 of them around the valley. We're going to be at the Twin Peaks at Deer Valley tomorrow.
1: Yeah.
2: So head over to any one of your closest Twin Peaks if you got DirecTV.
1: Well, here's the best part is that most sports bars do have DirecTV, but they back it up with cable.
2: Yes, yeah.
1: So they will have the game on. They won't get shut out like I did last night. I'm telling you, Mnuch, I was you could not understand how many F-bombs came out of my mouth at the TV, at Channel 15, at ABC, at ESPN, at Fooey.
2: Fooey,
1: I'm sorry, pal. I let you have night.
2: We'll have a good incorporation of that with Factor Fooey coming up Monday. But in the meantime, there's this dude that's going to be pitching for the Dodgers tonight.
1: Is his name Shohei?
2: Shohei Ohtani on the bump tonight versus Zach Gallen, a struggling Zach Gallen.
1: Well,
2: and standing room only, probably. I'm sure there'll be 44,000 fans.
1: Yeah.
2: A lot of Diamondback fans, but nice little comeback win for the Dodgers. You know, so here we have, you know, 2 more games, but this is must-watch TV. Fortunately, Jimmy B, it's on your Cox. I mean, your Cox, it's on the Channel 34.
1: It's on 686 for me. It's
2: on your DirecTV, so you won't get shut out, pardon the pun, over there as well, too. So, you know, going back and forth, the game tonight at 6:40, and the basketball game I think starts at
1: 5:30. Yeah,
2: so there'll be a lot of going back and forth as far as the next when you're on your remote, you hit last. And
1: I know how it works.
2: You hit last, you go back and forth. So Ohtani, well, you can't do that with DirecTV. Can you go?
1: Oh no, I go into. I can watch 3 or 4 games at a time on DirecTV.
2: Okay, so you get.
1: I can pop anywhere. That's why I dislike streaming so bad. Is because you have to get out of one stream, then wait and set up the other stream. It takes forever. No, I can watch 3 or 4 games all at the same time and rarely miss a play.
2: So
1: rarely miss a play.
2: I would say must watch TV to watch Ohtani taking on Zach Gallen in this Arizona Diamondbacks team. And in the meantime, Jimmy B, speaking of the NBA Finals, should they just give Wemby the MVP right now?
1: Not even close.
2: I mean, everybody I watch, ESPN, you're watching this sports show, NBA TV, maybe not so much with NBA TV, but it's as if, are the Knicks,
1: Won the title.
2: Yeah.
1: The Knicks have already, they've already won. In fact, they have swept the Spurs if you were watching ESPN this morning.
2: And I saw one goes, you know, the Knicks could win this, but we could see Wemby as the MVP.
1: Yeah.
2: Yeah. I went, how many more variations of MVP are we going to see tonight?
1: Oh, my gosh.
2: And, but I just, it's like, it's Knicks, but.
1: It makes me puke.
2: Yeah. I think that they forget that San Antonio has more players on that team than Wemby. Yeah, I thought that was very interesting to watch a lot of that. But it's going to be a great, I hope, seven games.
1: I hope it is, too.
2: I really have no dog in the fight.
1: Nope.
2: If I'm going to side with anybody, I probably would side with the San Antonio Spurs.
1: Manoush, the only reason that I would like the Spurs to win is just to shut up all those people from New York.
2: Well, I think
1: they're driving everybody crazy.
2: That's the road I was going down, is because it's like the Knicks.
1: Oh.
2: And then there's that Wemby guy, but then there's the Knicks. OKC was the better team.
1: Yeah, I got that. Yeah.
2: They just happened to, catch fire, that being San Antonio. Jalen Williams wasn't playing.
1: Uh-huh.
2: So it's almost as if the Spurs won by default. Like, what games are you watching?
1: Yeah.
2: So anyways.
1: Well, here's the other one that really gets my rhubarb red. And that is when they say, well, the Knicks are so experienced. They have so much more experience than the Spurs. The Spurs are just a bunch of young guys. Wait a minute. The Knicks swept just about everybody that they played. They played two relatively close games, Manoush. That was it. They won by double digits the rest of the way. They haven't played really any high-pressure games. What have the Spurs done? They won a Game 7 at Oklahoma City, the defending NBA champs, and they went in there and won. Don't tell me that they're going to be nervous or scared or the game is too big for them. No, they're past all that.
2: The other thing, too, was talking about the coaches. Mike Brown, obviously experienced, been there and done that. How that they lean toward that.
1: Yep.
2: And with Mitch, is it Williams? Mitch Williams?
1: Mitch Johnson.
2: Mitch Johnson, yep. The head coach for the Spurs, doesn't have the experience, doesn't have this and that. And then thank God a couple guys on the panel went, wait a second.
1: Thank you.
2: Just wait a second. There's a guy named Greg Popovich that has been mentoring him and talking to him. And they've been playing pretty damn good. And they thought that Mitch did a good job with some key situations as far as defense running at SGA. So you see all this fodder and you hear it and you're going, oh my gosh, somebody stood up for the San Antonio Spurs. I mean, should we just give the trophy to the Knicks right now?
1: Yeah, they think it's already over.
2: And I thought it was just so funny. But you know what? Wemby could be the MVP even though they lose. So they're already giving the MVP award to Wemby.
1: Oh, my God.
2: And they're already saying
1: But they're losing.
2: Yeah, they're losing.
1: The last person to win an MVP award in the NBA Finals was Jerry West in, like, 1970.
2: That's right.
1: The only person whose team lost to win the MVP in the NBA
2: That
1: Finals.
2: Was the Willis Reed-led Knicks.
1: Yes, it was.
2: That he came back and played five minutes.
1: Yep.
2: Clyde
1: Frazier. Yep.
2: Came out and, that's right, he made that, 85-foot shot at the very end of game five or six.
1: I believe it was. Sent him into overtime. Yep.
2: Let's see a seven-game series.
1: Oh, please.
2: Jimmy, good luck at your bar. Your refreshment stand.
1: Phooey, here's $20. Give it to your bosses. Have them pay their freaking bill,
2: It's not a bill thing, Jimmy. It's there's no more contract. They've just said...
1: Sign a contract.
2: Well, for some reason, they don't have to sign any more contracts with all the streaming going on. So, yeah, if you do ChatGPT or Gemini, whatever, it'll explain it all. That there's no more need for a lot of streaming services and DirecTV with whoever the carrier is.
1: Wow. All right, we are just getting started. You can tell it's going to be a very calm show today. I'm good. I really am. Manoush has calmed me down, and I'll probably.
2: Do you feel better? You got that off your chest?
1: No. I'm still pissed. I really am. Coming up next, it's our replay rewind. We're just getting started, everybody. It's Rockin' Manoush with Jimmy B. ESPN 620, 98.7 FM HD2, and on the Arizona Sports app.
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1: All right, I've calmed down. Minooch threw some ice water on me.
2: You feel better now?
1: Yeah, a little. I might explode again in the next hour. You never know. It is time now for our replay rewind, and here we go. We'll start with last night's game, the Diamondbacks and the Dodgers. The Diamondbacks won the previous night, snapped that losing skid. Remember, they got swept in Seattle, had a nice win, and then last night, the Dodgers got on the board in a hurry.
10: The pitch, there's a swing, and maybe the 20th home run. Carroll going back, looking up, and it's gone. Two-run shot for Freddie Freeman, and the Dodgers strike first. It's 2-0.
1: Freddie Freeman, Minooch, is just a professional hitter. It's so good.
2: You know, watching the game on Tuesday, no, it was Monday night.
1: Monday night, yeah.
2: Freddie was 0-for.
1: Yeah.
2: And I went, you know what? It's very rare he's 0-for. I just had this feeling he would be a little pumped up, a little motivated, because it's rare. I mean, he makes hard contact, but I mean, he came loaded for bear. I mean, he strokes the ball, whether it's left center, right center, wherever. And you just had this funny feeling that he would come alive in this game. And, you know, he goes 3-for-5. I would say he definitely came alive. But it's tough to keep a guy down like that night after night.
1: Yeah.
2: And especially going 0-for against the Diamondbacks, I think it was a little fired up to get in pardon the pun, Jimmy, the swing of things early on.
1: Oh, boy. That made it quickly 2-0. Then we will move to the top of the second inning. Oh, by the way, that guy that my esteemed colleague was talking about pitching tonight for the Dodgers, Shohei Ohtani, he did this last night.
10: Here's the first one. Swung on. That one hooked towards the right field line again. That one just stays fair. Extra bases once again for Ohtani. More runs for the Dodgers. Rushing scores. Here comes Freeland. Ohtani to third, and he slides in there safely with a two-run triple.
1: Thank you to Arizona Sports, by the way, for all of these highlights. I'm telling you, he is must-see TV.
2: It's interesting because he had three hits two nights ago, and then he had, two more last night?
1: Yeah.
2: You look at what he's 5-for-8 in two games with the RBIs. 5-for-8, and he's on the bump tonight, and he will be batting.
1: Yeah, he'll lead off.
2: When he gets on a heater, he just hits it hard wherever. I mean, a double last night, that triple you just heard right there.
1: Mm-hmm.
2: You're right, he is must-watch TV because you know he's going to put the ball in play more times than not.
1: All right, so the Dodgers are out in front and cruising along, then all of a sudden things begin to change.
10: There's the 0-1. There's a swing and a fly ball out to fairly deep left field. Ward is going back. He is still going back. He's looking up, and it is out of here. Off the top of the bullpen wall, it's a home run for Carroll to the opposite field, and that's going to make it 4-1.
2: Carroll hit that 360 opposite field line drive.
1: Mm-hmm.
2: I mean, his power is really developed the last couple of years, all the home runs he hit last year,
1: mm-hmm.
2: not quite on the pace. But when he drives the ball the opposite way, we see several of his home runs going to left center. But that one down the left field line just shot out of there. Good 360. And while he must be really focused on his strength, because at this point, to see the progress of going to all fields with the kind of power he has is really seeing him develop as a hitter.
1: Then it is a guy named Arenado, who is a favorite player of Dan Minucci.
10: Here's a 1-0. Swing and a hard hit ball out to deep left field. Going back, Ward, it's off the netting. Rounding third is Marte. He will come home to score. They're going to send Gabby as well. Betts, here's his throw to the plate. Not in time. It's a two-run double for Nolan Arenado, and it's a 6-4 game in the bottom of the seventh.
1: Well, they made a nice comeback, closed to 6-5, couldn't win. Dodgers end up winning that game last night. After the contest, here is Arenado on how he believes the Diamondbacks just don't quit.
11: I mean, we feel very confident in who we are, regardless of who we're facing. You know, we know who they are, and they're very good, but, you know, we just couldn't find a way to scrap a few more. But, you know, like I said, we do a good job of fighting constantly. And, that's, like I said, I think I said this early on to you guys, that it's going to pay dividends in the long run if we continue to fight like that. And so it was a good sign.
2: Yeah, it just came up short.
1: Yeah.
2: They really did. You see Nolan Arenado, the way he's really starting to pick it up, you know, driving runs. I just thought, you know, here's the Diamondbacks. I mean, they get a run walked in, and you have your bases loaded. And Dalton Rushing, who's a catcher for the Dodgers, challenged the ball call.
1: Right.
2: It was ball.
1: Yeah.
2: And they walk in and run to make it 6-5. So you look at this team, the way that they're battling back, they take advantage. I think it was Cal Hurt, who was the pitcher that gave up three runs, three walks. That made it interesting, and the Diamondbacks just could not get another run the last two innings. They end up losing it 6-5. But to his point, yeah, they're in games, they're scrapping, they're figuring out ways to try, number one, get back into ball games like this, and number two, to win them outright. And again, runners in scoring position was somewhat the nemesis, as they were just 2-for-12 in runners in scoring position.
1: It is Shohei Ohtani on the mound tonight for the Dodgers. The Diamondbacks will send Zach Gallen to the mound. This will be interesting. We all know the kind of season that Gallen has had so far. Minucci, you're not sold on him right now. I know you.
2: Something's up.
1: Yeah.
2: I think he starts with trepidation.
1: Okay.
2: He really does. And I just hope that he can get it figured out, because he has been all over the place. A lot of pitches and five innings and six innings and just not a lot of strikes. He's just not consistent like he was 2 years ago. And I think we saw this at the beginning of last year.
1: Mm-hmm.
2: And then he really just struggled up until the trade deadline. And that's why they didn't trade him, because nobody wanted him.
1: Yeah.
2: He was struggling. And then after he came back, he found a little bit of traction, I felt, the second half of last year. But then again, here we are before the All-Star break. He just can't find it, whatever it is, in his pitching.
1: Let's go to the NBA. They begin tonight in San Antonio. It is the Spurs and the Knicks. And I am not going to play a clip from a Knicks player or a Knicks coach, because I'm so sick of all the New York press telling me that the series is already over. So here is the young head basketball coach of the San Antonio Spurs, Mitch Johnson.
12: Quite an honor. That's probably something I haven't had the time to really digest and reflect on, but definitely understanding the history of our program and the standard that we've strived to be at and get back to, and obviously having Pop still such a part of our program and organization, and even for me personally, is a pretty memorable experience to get back to this spot and still have him a part of the daily experience of our program and to be such a resource for myself.
2: And as I'd mentioned earlier, he's a strong resource. What a great guy to have as a mentor, resource to answer your questions. But when you have Greg Popovich, one of the greatest coaches ever in the NBA, you've got Tim Duncan, you got David Robinson, you have a lot of guys still around the facility that are helping these young guys who nobody's given a chance.
1: That's it. It's over.
2: But it's always great to have that kind of legacy in the building, and for Mitch Johnson to not ignore that, to buy into that and help him out is paramount.
1: Mnuch and I discussed at the beginning of the program the NHL game and how spectacular it was to watch. We're going to play you two goals. They are both from the third period. It is 4-3 in favor of Las Vegas

0: You just talked about it, Eddie. Carolina D.
1: There you go. They turn it over. Carolina comes back, ties the game. And then when it looks like it's going to be headed to overtime, well, guess what?
2: It's Stanko Mimosa. Nikeshin a drive. From the corner, Hall trying to throw it on net. The Vegas Golden Knights win game one in dramatic fashion. Their seventh straight win in these playoffs. 5-4 is the final.
1: Great hockey game, Mnuch. Absolutely great hockey game. I can't wait till tomorrow night.
3: You know, Thomas Hertl, that last goal, that shot, that ricocheted, I forget who, ricocheted off the front pad that went into the net. Just the way that Vegas comes at you, line after line after line. And I think you brought this up yesterday a little bit. We had Steve Peters on talking about the speed of the game. Those guys were in fifth gear the entire game.
1: Absolutely.
3: Really into fifth gear. And he felt like us, it'd be a low-scoring game when they come out. So basically, maybe they got all the goals out of their system. So maybe tomorrow night we'll see
1: be
3: more
1: lower scoring.
3: Yeah, lower scoring from here on out.
1: 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That is Lerner and Rowe. When we come back, Tim Kempton, longtime player in the NBA, and then longtime color analyst for the Phoenix Suns on the radio side. He is going to join us. We're going to get into game one tonight, the Knicks and the Spurs. Let's get you right now to an ESPN 620 Sports Center update.
4: 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I'm Max Brown. The D-backs fell to the Los Angeles Dodgers 6-5 yesterday night at Chase Field. Arizona battled back from an early four-run deficit, highlighted by a home run from Corbin Carroll and a two-run double by Nolan Arenado, but came up just short as the Dodgers evened the four-game series at one game apiece. The D-backs continue their series with the Dodgers tonight at Chase Field. First pitch is scheduled for 6:40, with Zach Gallen expected to start for Arizona against Shohei Ohtani. Pre-game coverage begins at 6 on 98.7 FM and streaming live on the Arizona Sports app. This ESPN 620 Sports Center update, Twin Peaks has a go-for-goal giveaway rolling. 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
5: Wembanyama, I think he's going to go. I think he's going to go from midcourt. But you saw him calling and wanting the ball here. Knew exactly how much time was left. Nothing but the bottom.
6: Welcome back, everybody. Oh, man, that was a wrap-up game with OKC. Wemby was playing great, so were the other players for the Spurs, but it's like they don't even exist. According to the New York media, the Knicks have already won. So we are going to dive into tonight's game, and we have our guy to get us there. Tim Kempton joins us right now, longtime Suns radio analyst. Timmy, let us quickly start with the highlight that we just heard of San Antonio taking out OKC. Did that surprise you at all that the Spurs were able to win Game 7 on the road at the Thunder's home court?
7: No, not really. I mean, you look at the way the whole series went, you know, it was a matter of who was making shots, and San Antonio up and down their lineup made shots in the, you know, the sixth and the seventh game. You know, Alex Caruso made some shots, but no, Lugans Dort, I think in game seven, when he was shooting, I think Mike Tirico said he was 4 of 24 at the time. So, yeah, when you have open shots, you got to make them. And Oklahoma City just didn't do that. Obviously, missing two players didn't help them. You know, they kind of, you know, their bench got short. They had to play more minutes, and San Antonio was just a deeper, better team in that series going seven games.
8: Tim, didn't you think that SGA just looked spent? I mean, they came after him, really had to earn his shots. And to your point, Jalen Williams not there, not available for this game. You think, to me, he just looked like he was rode hard and hung up wet, as they say in Texas.
7: Oh, the second best player after Jalen goes down, Chet Holmgren disappeared. He had no effect on the series whatsoever. And I think that's what you're going to see more of in the next series. You just mentioned it, how they wore Shai Gilgeous down. I think they're going to do the same thing to Jalen Brunson. They've got bigger, stronger, more athletic guys at that position. You know, you look at Champagne, you look at Vassell, Stephen Castle, Dylan Harper, mm-hmm. You know, even De'Aaron Fox, he's going to guard him, and, you know, they'll stay in front of him. One of the things, Jalen Brunson has got to score to set up his assists, not the other way around. And I just think there's too many defenders. They're bigger, they're stronger, they're quicker than Jalen Brunson. And I think they're going to do the same thing to him what they did to Shai Gilgeous. And if he doesn't play well, the Knicks don't have a chance.
6: I'm with you on that 100%. But if you listen to all the morning media shows, the series has already been won by the Knicks.
8: Yeah, just give them the trophy round.
6: Yeah, exactly.
7: Yeah, listen, I grew up a Knicks fan. Even when I'm watching the Suns, they're the first team I go to see if they won or lost that night. To be a name dropper, Mike Breen is a good buddy. So I talked to him throughout the season, but I don't think New York has a chance in hell. I think it at best it goes five games. I think San Antonio's playing better. They're younger. They're stronger. They're quicker, and they're deeper. I just think they're you know, you even mentioned the other guys like Luke Kornet does a phenomenal job for those guys coming off the bench. Subbing in for Wembanyama. I think they're the better team.
8: How about Kornet? Was that shades of LeBron James a few years ago against Golden State when Iguodala had the breakaway?
7: Slow down.
6: Slow down.
8: Come on, let me enjoy the ride once in a while. But, you know, I forgot. Craig Fooey brought this up. You know, his dad was a player. And his mom, Stacey Kornet.
7: His dad and his mom was in the Valley on TV for a minute for one of the news stations.
8: Yes, yeah, exactly. But I mean, I think what you hit on, Tim, is the roles that are accepted in a San Antonio environment, and all started years ago with Pop bringing all these great players in, but they all knew their roles for the greater good of winning.
7: Yeah, I think so. You know, the two franchises. In my mind, when you talk about roles up and down the lineup year after year after year, is Miami and San Antonio. They get guys to buy in, and with that buy-in comes success because, you know, no one, the communication is good, the understanding is good, and you know, guys do buy in, and they're with the success. You know, comes, you know, happiness. So, those are the two franchises for me that have been able to do it for long periods of time. And it goes with the continuity, you know, of the front office. Obviously, Pop and his circumstances, but Mitch Johnson was there under Pop, understands the so-called San Antonio way, and has just rolled with it. And we're starting to see the success. Plus, you have to go back. The tanking also helped.
6: Yes.
7: The tanking. Yeah. The NBA addressed it. I mean, they got Wembanyama, Stephen Castle, Vassell, and Dylan Harper all in the first round, if I'm correct.
6: Uh-huh.
7: And it was all due to tanking. So, I mean, that has to be said as well.
8: You know, Tim, it's interesting you bring their names up because you watch Mitch Johnson go five deep in a game seven. I thought that was interesting. Then you had seven players in double figures for San Antonio. It's as almost as if these guys have played enough basketball in the year that he trusted his guys off the bench to hold serve or make some kind of a surge in that game.
7: Yeah, without a doubt. You look at, you know, and the other guy we haven't talked about is Keldon Johnson.
6: Mm-hmm,
7: sure. You know, he comes off the bench. He's the longest guy there. He's been there 7 years. So that goes to show you not only how they are young in age, but also young in this team being together. But, yeah, again, it goes back to what you talk about. Mitch Johnson does a great job of identifying strengths and weaknesses and putting guys on the floor to complement each other. So there's never really a hole, you know, and you look at it, they're all darn good basketball players. They all can score. They all play tough physical defense. They're athletic and they play with an intensity and a confidence as well.
6: You have seen up close and personal the Spurs and on trips to New York when you head out to get some of the best pizza. At least that's what you tell us when you're there.
8: Or mom's home cooking.
6: Yeah, that too. And you have seen the Knicks. So when you tell me that you like the Spurs in five, maybe six games, explain to our audience, because if you watch the national pundits, it's the Knicks, the Knicks, the Knicks. Explain why that is not the case.
7: Well, first and foremost, it starts with Jalen Brunson. And again, it's Stephen Castle, Vassell, De'Aaron Fox, Champagne, all those guys. And you guys mentioned it, how physical and how well they slowed down Shai Gilgeous-Alexander. Yes. They're very similar players. They're offensive-minded guards. They look to score the ball. They both flop. Let's not forget, Jalen Brunson's a foul baiter too, right behind Shai Gilgeous-Alexander.
6: Yep.
7: He's a flopper as well. So if they let those guys be physical and take the whistle away from Jalen Brunson like they did to Shai Gilgeous because of all the complaining and everything, that really slows them down. And then who's your secondary offensive force for the New York Knicks? Karl-Anthony Towns? Well, now you got Victor Wembanyama And I would argue maybe that, you know, very similar to Chet Holmgren, you know, that's going to negate a lot of what he does. And then, again, a team that likes to get in the paint, the New York Knicks, who's there waiting for him is Victor Wembanyama. Yeah. I just think they're better on both sides of the ball right now. They're a very physical defensive team. They don't let you turn the corner. You set those high pick and rolls. They stay in front of you. They don't let you turn the corner. And then if anything crazy happens, you got Wembanyama behind them. And like you said, seven guys in double digits. They share the ball. They have a lot of confidence. And they have a lot of talent on the offensive end.
8: Tim, where does the Catman and Mikal Bridges play in the role for this entire series?
7: Wow, that's a great question. Mikal's going to have to step up on both sides. And, you know, this year his offense wasn't as good as it's been in the past. You know, when he has threes, he's going to have to make the most of those situations because, again, we talk about it. He's a slicer, a cutter. Mm-hmm. That likes to get to the basket. But Victor Wembanyama changes that immensely. And Karl Anthony Towns, you know, he likes to shoot the three, but can he shoot enough threes to make a difference in this series? Because if he goes inside, again, Victor Wembanyama just negates him in the post.
6: Well, here's the other aspect of that, talking about Wemby, is that he's athletic enough to come out and challenge Karl Anthony Towns, yeah, at the three-point line.
7: Yeah, to contest the shots, and he's long enough to contest and not get off, beat off the dribble. So, yeah, he just changes the game so much. And then you talk about all the times, and you saw it a bunch in the OKC series, driving into the lane where guys drove into the lane and drove out the other side because Wembanyama was there. I mean, how many shots did he affect that shots that teams normally take that they didn't even try because he was just in the area?
8: You know, Tim, I always learn something. And in football, we call cheap shots overly aggressive. And you just called floppers, we just call them foul baiters?
6: Foul baiters,
8: don't you call them that?
7: they're baiting the officials, they sure are.
8: Oh, we love it, Tim. Well, you know, you look at this game overall, and what will you be able to see that either whether San Antonio or the Knicks control at least one of the games early on or late in the game?
7: Yeah, I think it's going to be early on, the way the game is officiated and the way the tone is set. You know, if they come out and play physical like they did against OKC and don't let the Knicks, you know, get their offense going, and they struggle at times to get their offense going. Another thing that San Antonio does is they get on the glass very well. So, you know, it always comes down to little things, you know, turnovers. Are you getting good possessions, rebounding the basketball, getting extra possessions on the offensive glass and holding the other team, you know, to one shot and done? And I think San Antonio's got younger legs. I think they're going to be able to get those turnovers, get some easy buckets, not only in turnovers, but in transition because they rebound the ball that well.
6: All right, before we let you go, once again, your prediction. So everybody now who is listening will hear it clearly. Go ahead.
7: San Antonio in five.
6: Wow.
8: I like that.
6: I'd like to see it go seven just because I want basketball, but I love the Spurs. No, I do.
7: It's not going seven, that's for sure.
6: Wow. Thank you, Jimmy. Always good.
8: Thanks,
6: pal.
8: Tim. Appreciate
6: Enjoy
8: it, buddy.
6: It tonight. Thank you.
7: Thanks, guys. See you soon.
6: There you go. That's Tim Kempton, everybody. Suns radio analyst. 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And here is this world-famous question. Hope you didn't hurt any
8: read
6: brain cells.
8: Read it slowly so it's digested. Oh, okay. And the people out there, whether they're watching this on YouTube or driving, to do it, because this is huge,
6: okay.
8: man.
6: Okay, all right. I'll do it slowly. Who is your pick for the potential MVP of the NBA Finals?
8: Very good.
6: Thank you. You have four options. Jalen Brunson of the Knicks, Carl Anthony Towns of the Knicks, Victor Wembanyama of the Spurs, and De'Aaron Fox of the Spurs. You can just go to Rockin' Minooch on X, also Instagram. Cast your vote, and we will discuss it later on as the show continues. Great having Tim Kempton on. I'm telling you right now, Minooch, I was a little taken back when he said in five. That's how much he likes San Antonio.
8: I'm hedging six, San Antonio in six. Okay. But I'd love to see seven.
6: Yeah.
8: I'd love to see seven in the garden, which it wouldn't be.
6: No, it'd be back in San Antonio.
8: But I'd like to see one of the games in the garden. I'd love to see San Antonio 225, New York 5. Okay, 10.
6: Okay.
8: Give or take.
6: I know. I'm just so sick of the New York media. Oh, God, they just make you want to puke. All right, here we go. Coming up on this day and some football at 50. Rockin' Roots with Jimmy B, ESPN 620.
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3: Come back in. We roll all the way until 4 o'clock. Take me back, Mnuch.
4: 1984 Magic Johnson.
3: Yeah.
4: Handed out NBA Finals record 21 assists. Mm-hmm. As the Lakers beat Boston 137-104 in Game 3 of a championship series that the Celtics would eventually win in 7 games.
3: Do you know who the all-time assist leader is in one game?
4: Stockton?
3: Nope.
4: Cousy?
3: Nope.
4: You'll
3: never get it. Scott Stiles.
4: Oh, man.
3: 31 assists for the Orlando Magic.
4: Feisty Scott.
3: Yeah.
4: Hey, 1989, Nolan Ryan. This is amazing, folks.
3: Yeah.
4: Nolan Ryan pitched his second one-hitter that season and his 11th overall.
3: Wow.
4: That's going to 1989. Think about that. Just half of that, he's got, you know, 6 more no-hitters. I mean, it's amazing how great Nolan Ryan was.
3: Yep.
4: 2012, this is when he was good. Tiger Woods claims his 73rd PGA Tour victory with a 2-stroke win over Andres Romero and Rory Sabatini in the Memorial Tournament in Muirfield Village Golf Course equals Jack Nicklaus's record. Think about that. I mean, he did that at a young age.
3: He dominated the Memorial. I think he's won it like 8 times.
4: Yes, he did. Yes, he did. It was amazing. And then 2018, Golden State guard Steph Curry breaks Ray Allen's NBA Finals record for the most three-pointers with 9 in the Warriors' 122-103 Game 2 win over the Cleveland Cavaliers.
3: Mnuchin is the greatest shooter ever in the NBA.
4: Yeah, I would second that motion.
3: Yeah.
4: I mean, just absolutely phenomenal. So there you have a little on this day. Thank you, Max. Appreciate that,
3: buddy. All right, good deal. Let's do some football at 50. It's all presented by Right Toyota. Make the right choice with Right Toyota. 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
4: So I get a text from Marv Harrison Jr. yesterday.
3: Oh, yeah, sure.
4: He's like, hey, yo, Mnuch, check this out. make this real verbal because when my time comes up, I want this kind of money. This happened late yesterday. Drake London of the Falcons has become one of the highest paid players in franchise history. The Falcons and London came to terms on a 4-year, $141 million contract extension, including a $100 million guarantee.
3: What?
4: As his agent, Andrew Kessler of the Athletes First, told ESPN's Adam Schefter, that was early this morning, so this all came down. London can earn up to $150 million if he reaches incentives in the deal, which will put him under contract with the Falcons through the 2030 season. Okay, so Marv, I've done my job, so hopefully the Cardinals hear that. So here are the highest paid receivers as of the last couple years. Drake London now in the number three position. So Jackson Smith and Jigba, 42.15 per year.
3: Wow.
4: Ja'Marr Chase, $40 million per year. Drake London will now make $35.25 million per year. No wonder Justin Jefferson likes Kyler Murray, wants the ball.
3: Yeah.
4: He's in fourth now at $35 million per year. CeeDee Lamb is at $34 million per year. So London 24 is set to play the 2026 season on the fifth-year option in his rookie contract, which is worth a mere $16.82 million per year.
3: Took a haircut for that.
4: You think that if Marv Harrison Jr. doesn't pick up his game, like some of these guys, he's even close to something like that when they extend him on the fifth year?
3: I'm telling you right now,
4: because this is year number three coming
3: up. He has to pop. And we've seen glimpses here and there, but nothing like what we had expected. So if he doesn't pop this year, There might be some nut-cutting time that'll take place with him.
4: Yeah, with the appendix and the knee and all this and that. You're right. I agree with you. Last but not least, Sean McVay, the head coach of your Los Angeles Rams, would love to see Aaron Donald come back.
3: Wow.
4: As he mentioned on the Pat McAfee show, basically he texted Donald and Pat McAfee if he'd love to come and play. He said, Donald replied, according to McGee, it's for sure got me thinking.
3: Wow.
4: Donald retired back in 2024 after 10 NFL seasons. McVay said he'd welcome back the future Hall of Famer, but the decision is ultimately up to him. Wink, wink.
3: He's only 35.
4: You imagine him at that nose guard, and then you got Myles Garrett on the outside.
3: Golly.
4: Good luck, good bowling, trying to run against that.
3: Coming up, hour number two. Look back at the D-backs' loss last night to the Dodgers. We'll set you up for tonight's game with Shohei Ohtani on the mound. We also have campus quickies, ASU, U of A, and GCU. 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
8: All right, everybody, we are back. Happy that you're listening this afternoon.
9: Circa 1981, Jake Giles.
8: Yeah, there you go.
9: What a great song
8: this was. Yeah, it was, yeah. Max, you know that song? Are you you're like 24?
10: Wow, I appreciate that. Yeah. You are 6 years off.
8: Oh, okay.
10: Yeah, big 30. I know Jay Giles.
8: You know? Okay.
10: Yeah, I grew up on that stuff.
8: All right, I'm just checking.
9: Yeah, okay. It's interesting, my son.
8: Yeah.
9: Because I listened, obviously, when he's growing up.
8: Yeah.
9: 70s, 80s, 90s.
8: Oh, yeah,
9: but he was a big fan of the 70s and 80s music. He
8: played the great
9: bass guitar. He played the guitar, played a little organ. He's a musician.
8: Uh-huh.
9: And yeah. I don't know where the hell he got that, Gene.
8: From his mom.
9: Yeah, that's exactly right. No, believe it or not, my uncle, Dick Repko, was a professional musician. He had a band for many, many years, played the piano. I'll never forget this. So his piano was at my grandmother's house. Grandma Repko. That's the other side. We had the Minucci's and we had the Repkos.
8: Oh, brother.
9: So, yeah, so we go visit Erie, Pennsylvania. He had his beautiful piano.
8: Mm-hmm.
9: And when he'd be off on the road, he'd come home, he'd stay there, and we'd be back there vacationing. And don't get near the piano. Do not touch the piano. I think we were on there playing on it and just kind of, I mean, it's a beautiful piano.
8: Oh, I'm sure.
9: Steinway.
8: Yeah.
9: And he's playing it and all that. And he came out of nowhere. Hey. What are you guys doing? Playing this piano.
8: Nothing, doing nothing.
9: Hey, I appreciate if you guys don't play that. Okay, got it. And then over at Grandma Minucci's house.
8: Okay.
9: She's got one of those old pianos that when you pump it, plays by itself.
8: Oh, are you serious?
9: Yeah, she had that piano they had that piano. So they had Dan's Hardware Store down below. And then they lived above.
8: Okay.
9: This is on Buffalo Street near me.
8: Okay.
9: I'm not messing around here, Jimmy.
8: Joy, man, you are not.
9: Grandpa Minucci. And then, so they had the piano that you was upstairs. You could beat it up. You could pump it. You could play music.
8: Oh, man.
9: But the key was you had to put that roll in it, that paper roll that had to roll through there.
8: And it had holes in it, which dictated the music.
9: Exactly right. So I think we tried to put the paper in there by ourselves once. Yeah.
8: I bet that didn't work well.
9: That song, as we tried to pump the pedals.
8: Yeah,
9: that bad boy got chewed up. My grandmother Minucci and Grandpa Minucci, they hardly ever got mad at us, but that's the one time Grandma Minucci gave me the look.
8: Oh, man.
9: What are you kids doing?
8: Oh, man.
9: We want to put the roll on. We want to play, I forget whatever the song was.
8: Yeah.
9: And, but the contrast of the piano at the Repcos and the piano over at the Minucci house. So just
8: totally different.
9: Quite the different thing. So, yeah, that musician, Gene, might be somewhere in the lineage there.
8: That's very cool.
9: Maybe.
8: Did you ever get the belt as a kid?
9: Oh, yeah.
8: Oh, me too.
9: Yeah.
8: Yeah, I was not a proper dude.
9: So I got the belt one time. I'll remember this.
8: Okay.
9: My sister Debbie, God rest her soul.
8: Okay.
9: So we'd go run up and down the hallway, right? We're just running. So my dad's sitting over there reading the paper, and I think my other sisters were on the couch. So Debbie goes flying down the hallway. I stick my leg out.
8: Oh!
9: And she goes flying. She did a header, and she just got...
8: Oh.
9: My dad didn't hesitate.
8: Yeah.
9: He got up, took the belt off. Get to your room. I'll be in there in 5 minutes.
8: Yeah.
9: The weight is worse than the whooping.
8: Yes.
9: Okay? And the only other time, I got... The belt was we were at a this is over on Scottsdale Road. There was a Circle K there, and I just happened to find a huge Snickers bar in my pocket.
8: Ooh.
9: And figured, Dad's in there getting stuff, and I'm just going to take this big old Snickers bar, which seemed like it was 2 feet long.
8: Uh-huh.
9: And I put it in, and I grabbed some Sugar Babies too. And I put those in my pocket.
8: This is great.
9: And I walk out, and we get in the car, and Dad gets in the car. The owner comes out. He says,
8: boy.
9: He raps on the window.
8: Yeah.
9: Excuse me, sir. I think your son has got a couple things we may want back. And he says, get out of the car. I pull out the Snickers bar. Or it might have been a milkshake bar. I never forget. It was a milkshake.
8: I remember milkshake bars.
9: And the Sugar Babies.
8: Yeah.
9: Two huge things my dad gives. I'm so sorry. I apologize. I'll pay for them. He says, no, you said, don't worry about it. So Dad still paid for them, but he still gave them back. I'm like, Dad, if you're going to pay for them, why don't I get them? Even though he's stealing them. So my dad doesn't say anything. We're like a mile away. We're living over there, Miller and Roosevelt in Scottsdale. We get home. He says, get to your room. I went, oh, man.
8: Oh, yeah,
9: again,
8: here it comes. Yeah.
9: I'm waiting 10 minutes.
8: Yeah.
9: Like, can we just get this over with? So, yeah, that was the two times I remember the belt, a couple whacks, and don't do it again, and don't come out of your room for, like, the next 10 years, okay?
8: Yeah.
9: So, yeah, I do remember that.
8: I got the belt a couple of times as well, but I do have a funny story. This is junior high, and as I have referenced...
9: Still getting the belt in junior high?
8: No, but remember in school, you could get the paddle.
9: Yes, yeah.
8: You could get the paddle. So... In junior high, as I mentioned on this show many
9: times. That's when capital punishment was still legal.
8: It was. And I was not a model citizen. I'm not proud of it.
9: Well, we know that, Jimmy.
8: But I'm not a model citizen.
9: We figure that out.
8: So at any rate, I've caused a ruckus or something in class. Go to the vice principal's office. So I knew what I was going to do is bend over and grab your ankle routine. So
9: and you know what? Those paddles had holes in them.
8: They did.
9: So when you hit it, the air exploded.
8: Yes.
9: And your butt would explode.
8: So I'm walking down the hall, and I walk by the library. I run in there, and I grab a couple of magazines and put them in my pants.
9: Oh, really?
8: So I've got my shirt pulled out.
9: He had to have seen
8: covering
9: this.
8: My backside, right? And I put the magazines in my... This is honest to God true story. Put the magazines in my pants. And I walk in, come in the office. We know what you did. Oh, I'm sorry, I did that. And okay, you get two whacks. So he's got this long ass paddle.
9: Bend over.
8: I bend over. Whack.
9: Sure.
8: I go, yep. I'm pretending, right? And he stops and he says, what do you got back there?
9: Oh, man.
8: Because you could tell.
9: So you're busted twice.
8: Oh, I was busted.
9: Oh, you're busted
8: twice. So then I got three whacks instead of just two.
9: Right. Well, here's the thing about paddles.
8: Yeah.
9: As a kindergartner. Yes, kindergartner. I was
8: Manoj
9: sent.
8: And I were not good guys.
9: No, as a kindergartner, I was sent to the principal's office.
8: Oh, man.
9: And I must have did something, but I'll never forget this.
8: Yeah.
9: Mrs. Powell
8: okay.
9: was my teacher in kindergarten. This is over at Yavapai
8: mm-hmm.
9: in Scottsdale. I walk. She sent me to the office, and he had a paddle, right?
8: Yeah, oh, yeah.
9: But what he said is, I'm giving you a warning, Daniel. And he
8: Daniel.
9: Wrote, yeah, and he took out a pencil.
8: Yeah.
9: And what he was doing is, kids that deserved it or whatever, screw up, he would bring the paddle, he'd write your name on the paddle.
8: Oh.
9: So he'd write, all right, Daniel, I'm getting a warning, but I'm going to remember this. I'm going to write Daniel Minucci.
8: Yeah.
9: And he had like 10 names on the paddle.
8: Oh, wow.
9: So the key was, this is the warning. I'm not going to whack you, but I'm going to warn you that if you ever do it again,
8: yep.
9: you're coming back here and I'm going to give it to you.
8: Oh,
9: so,
8: man.
9: Yeah, just shades of memory. I mean, I'm sure Max was such a good kid. He never.
8: Probably yeah, you were.
9: You're kind of a millennium guy. Did you hit the corner or
8: no,
9: a belt?
8: No, they couldn't do it. Did you have to put
10: a
8: dunce
10: hat
8: on?
10: A couple
8: on?
10: Times.
8: Yeah.
10: But no, I wasn't the best kid, but I knew how to not get caught. That's the important
8: part. That's the important part.
9: Oh, you sly rascal, you.
10: Yeah. Oh, yeah. Oh, yeah. It's not. You're not in trouble if you don't get caught.
8: That's
10: the
8: correct.
10: Lesson my dad
9: yeah.
10: taught me.
9: Yeah. Yeah, and if you were trying to be sly and got caught, that was a double
8: like
9: whammy.
8: Me
10: makes
8: with
10: it
8: the
10: worse.
8: Books in my
10: makes
8: pants.
10: It always worse.
9: Oh
10: yeah.
9: My God. Well, we hate to digress, folks, but I'm sure every one of you folks either watching on YouTube or driving have a belt story or a paddle story. You have to, because that was when parents were parents.
8: Yeah, that's right.
9: And they weren't trying to be your friend.
8: That's it.
9: With a lot of them out there these days. So I think we should probably have more paddles and belts going on out there with these young kids to straighten their butts up, Jimmy B.
8: You know, it's amazing that we all survived.
9: Yeah, we did.
8: You know, I mean, we all.
9: Hey, look,
8: we're smart, and we all made livings, and we're still having a good time, enjoying what we do, and we all survived getting the paddle and the belt.
9: We all drank water from the hose.
8: Hose, okay? Yeah.
9: We all rode our bikes 20 miles.
8: Oh, hell yes.
9: Here or there or wherever. We were out till midnight in the street having fun playing.
8: Yes,
9: didn't have to worry about that. I mean, we ate whatever. However,
8: I would hitchhike. To different locations.
9: It's amazing how we have survived it all,
8: Jimmy. Oh, well, anyway, that was a little...
9: That was fun.
8: That was fun.
9: Yeah. You know what? Every time I do that, I feel very cathartic.
8: Do you really?
9: I've gotten the healing.
8: Yeah.
9: You know, the therapy sessions.
8: Okay.
9: I mean, they're all good to go.
8: Okay.
9: So, and you know what?
8: Yeah.
9: We grew up loving our parents even more so.
8: Oh, absolutely.
9: I mean, God.
8: Yeah.
9: But it was just the damn weight. For him to come in the room.
8: With the belt.
9: Can we get this over with already?
8: I know. Come on. Give it to me.
9: 10 minutes later.
8: Oh.
9: Hey, Devin. Yeah. Oh, one more thing. This is when we were living back in Erie, PA. I got Debbie just would. She was the best. I'm one. She's about three.
8: Okay.
9: And I was even feisty then.
8: How do you even remember this one?
9: Because I remember kind of, sort of, but my dad and my older sister, Diane, always remind me of this. We had a stairwell. That went down our stairs.
8: Yeah.
9: And Debbie was standing there at the very end of the stairwell, and I was up there. And they tell me that I was feisty, that I pushed her. She went down the stairs.
8: Oh, okay.
9: Yeah. I don't remember that beating, but I'm sure.
8: I'm sure you got one.
9: I'm sure it lingers in there somewhere. So every once in a while when I have a moment, I think it's just because of those, you know, paddles or belts or whatever.
8: Oh, my God. Yeah. Hey, this first segment was presented by...
9: by Leather Belts Unanimous.
8: That's it. You got it. And wooden paddles are us. There you go.
9: Well, you just hope that the Diamondbacks don't get, pardon the pun, beat down tonight. So I did their Max, kind of brought all that together there. Get beat down
8: that's
9: by
8: first
9: the...
8: That's first-class radio.
9: Yeah, you know, that's being a professional.
8: Yeah.
9: But Ohtani...
8: Yep.
9: Pitching,
8: yep.
9: Hitting,
8: yep.
9: The Dodgers, I think is 0.82 is his
8: I
9: ERA.
8: I believe that's his ERA.
9: And here's the thing that cracks me up. That's not even legitimate yet because he hasn't pitched enough innings.
8: Mm-hmm.
9: Now, he will eventually. But right now, as far as top ERA guys, he doesn't qualify because he hasn't thrown enough innings. You know, last time, six innings of no-hit ball, leads off with a home run. And just to watch this guy, must watch TV, must watch. This might be the biggest crowd down at Chase so far this year.
8: Oh, there's no question.
9: I bet they pumped 44,000 people in there.
8: Yeah. Hey, Max, do me a favor while we're finishing out this particular segment. Look up on the on the Diamondbacks website and see what seats are available and maybe if they have a price structure for them. I'm just curious to see if the game's already sold out.
9: And if they'll have SRO, standing room only. I doubt that they will, but I'm sure there'll be 40 to 42, 43,000.
8: I'm sure of that.
9: And probably 70% will be Dodger fans.
8: Yeah. Oh, I mean, I'm with you.
9: Unless they go on vacation, head over to Chavez Ravine, but I think you got Ohtani hitting, and then you have this team vying for a three-peat in Major League Baseball. Mm-hmm. And speaking of Major League Baseball, folks, enjoy it now, because I'm pretty sure the way the players are feeling right now about this ceiling.
8: Oh, the salary cap.
9: Yep. All the above. That you may enjoy the World Series, because we may not see baseball again till after supposed spring training. They've got to get this figured out. The players looked at this cap.
8: Yeah.
9: No problem with the floor. But they're like, what are you doing?
8: Oh, I know.
9: So you're diving in their pockets unless they can come up with some kind of a deeper revenue share.
8: Mm-hmm.
9: There's got to be some kind of compromise, or we're not going to see baseball after this year's World Series for quite the time.
8: I will say this. I'm inclined to agree with you a little bit on that, but the money is so big that I don't know if a lot of these guys can just like walk away from it, because a lot of players live extravagant lifestyles with the money that they have.
9: You're making 10 to 40 million a year. I'm sure their interest, if they put half of that away a year, it'd take them 10 lifetimes just to live off the interest.
8: Mnuch, I'm with you. That's what you and I would do. But you don't know.
9: The players, MLB Players Union is strong.
8: It is.
9: Though Tony Clark is gone, the new guy is bound and determined to prove his salt with these guys.
8: Yes.
9: And I just hope that it gets resolved before, you know, January, right after the World Series.
8: Yeah.
9: Because if not, it'd be very, very sad with the kind of year we're seeing in Major League Baseball.
8: Mm-hmm.
9: And to put things on hold until this gets squared away with a cap or not.
8: When we come back, NBA tonight, we'll get into Game 1, Spurs and the Knicks. Rockin' Mnuch with Jimmy B, ESPN 620.
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5: Brunson, his first shot, knocks down the three. Brunson with seven to shoot. Jab step. He fires up a three. That's good. Jalen Brunson already with 8 points. Brunson wants some room, uses a Robinson screen, fires up another three, puts it in. Incredible shooting. Knicks can't miss.
6: Thank you to ESPN for the highlight. It is the Knicks and the Spurs. It is game one tonight. They open up in San Antonio. Spurs opened at a 4.5-point favorite against the Knicks. However, if you watched any of the television shows this morning, the Knicks have already won the series. They're already planning the parade, Mnuch. It's unbelievable.
7: It is truly unbelievable. It's almost like you do realize that there's another team here, San Antonio.
6: Yeah.
7: And, you know, I will say this, watching Brunson play the last 2 years, I've just been so impressed. But with Mike Brown as the head coach and Thibodeau being replaced, I just see a guy that's really enhanced his game even more so.
6: Mm-hmm.
7: He's free to do what he wants to do, passing the ball, the shooting. Guy's, what, 6 foot, if that?
6: Yeah,
7: 6'1"?
6: That's him. Yeah, that's it.
7: About a buck 80.
6: That's what they list him as.
7: But it just seems like he's got more leeway to run the offense with Brown. There's more movement. It's not quite such a stoic, mm-hmm. you know, type of offense that Thibodeau ran. And the other thing, too, he gets a break during a game.
6: Yeah.
7: You know, Thibodeau played, what, 7-8 guys
6: on a regular basis? And they would all play 38 to 40 minutes.
7: Yeah, but he is really... When you watched him from when he was at Villanova, when he and Bridges were both at Villanova, to today, and they go back and they show some of the old tape, not old, was it 6 years, 7 years? And it's fun to see him grow in the way he leads. And he's not afraid to handle to lead this team. He's not afraid to take the ball and run, so to speak. And under Thibodeau, it seemed like the shackles were on at times.
6: Yeah.
7: He seems somewhat limited, not his ability.
6: Free-flowing is what they are now.
7: Exactly. But I think if there's I can appreciate Bridges. I thought what Tim Kemp had said in the first hour, we had him on a little bit earlier, the Suns radio analyst, is though his shooting has not been good this year. But he's been more defensively responsible, more rebounding. He just seems more to his game, even though he's not shooting. Seems more mature, and the way he handles things seems even more so. So those two Villanovans, if you will, playing some good basketball with those Knicks.
6: One of the things that I'm going to watch for tonight, and Tim Kempton, as you alluded to in our first hour, was on and sort of mentioned it, and I'll elaborate. He thought the game was going to be an indicator probably in the first quarter of how the game was going to be played and if it was a slowdown or if it was going to be faster paced. Now, look, when we saw the Spurs play OKC, that was a well-paced game. I mean, both teams got up and down the court. The Knicks do not like to have to be stuck in a set-up offense all the time. They like to get up and down the court as well. And the Spurs love to play at a high tempo. That is their style of play. So it's going to be interesting today, first 10 minutes, maybe the first quarter, to see if indeed we are going to have a more free-flowing type of game or if it's going to be more locked down and the pace slows down.
7: Do you think that that might have been one of the main reasons why Holmgren struggled the last two games,
6: that's
7: especially this game, because it was a fast-paced, physical, get-in-your-face defensive type of game? And you can talk about the youth of San Antonio, but they can go up and down the court all day. And I think a guy that's not being talked about enough is Champagne. That kid, I mean, up and down the court, his defense, his clutch, shot making. But to your point, I really felt that picking up the pace defensively by San Antonio really wore, it wore on number one on SGA.
6: Yes.
7: And it really wore on Holmgren.
6: Yeah.
7: Hardenstein, you know, he had his moments at times, but they missed Jaden Williams big time.
6: Look, Hartenstein played great in those seven games. I mean, you can only ask so much of your center before he would foul out. He did a good job of bodying up and putting some heavy heat on Wemby, and it was effective, and that's why they were able to win three games because of the play of Hartenstein. You made a very good point about Chet Holmgren. I think the guy lost his confidence and his will, and once they got to game seven, he just could not adapt. And I think maybe the weight of that got to him because he was getting so badly outplayed.
7: I was one of the dads who followed AAU basketball for many, many years.
6: Okay.
7: So Holmgren grew up here.
6: Yeah.
7: And Wemby would come over to the States periodically, and they would play, you know, junior high, high school, what have you, before he ended up going to Gonzaga. And they said that even then it was these two kids, these two gangly kids, pushing 6'5 to 7 foot, that even back then he had a little bit of a problem with Wemby. And I said, really, you watched this? He goes, yeah, I used to watch a lot of AAU and what have you.
6: Yeah.
7: I thought that was interesting.
6: Yeah.
7: So he had brought that up. And not that he gets matched up against Wemby all the time. I just felt that, your point, I agree with you. I think the confidence factor, I mean, Chet Holmgren last year to this year, it's two different people.
6: Yeah.
7: And he caught a lot of brunt end of the burden in the post game. And I think that it's a very valuable lesson to learn. But Lou Dort was cold. Don't have Jalen Williams, Jaden Williams, excuse me, in there. And then you had SGA that had to pick up the slack. And they were coming at him at all different angles. So he was having
6: And they beat him up.
7: Well, he had to earn his shots. I mean, he's driving turnaround fadeaway jumpers. He didn't quite have the freedom of his shots that he had last year. He came out the three-point line. There's somebody there in his grill.
6: Yeah.
7: I mean, nobody's hanging back. Somebody's in his grill, the hand in his face, to have him elevate. And quite frankly, he just, to your point, he looked spent. By the way, in the post game, I didn't know he had hair. He undid the rose.
6: Oh, he did? Oh, okay.
7: He undid the rose. He had like a quasi-afro. I'm like, wait a second. Is that SGA? I went, wait a second.
6: He let him out. Huh?
7: I guess he let him out. It was season's over, so time to let him out.
6: Wow. Look, I think what is going to take place in tonight's game is they will try to rough up Brunson as much as they can, and they will run three, maybe four different guys at him. You will see De'Aaron Fox on him. You'll see Vassell on him. You'll see Oh, my God. I just Dylan Harper on him. Yeah. When he comes, I was going to say Ron Harper. That's his dad. You'll see Dylan Harper on him as well. And I just think that they're going to run as many different people at him and try to get him off of his game and make him uncomfortable.
7: And you might see Castlin Harper in the game, which you do a lot in the same time, running at him.
6: Yes.
7: Big time.
6: Yeah.
7: And it's interesting because when I think of this Knicks lineup, the Catman, who's a phenomenal shooter, he just, for his size and how big he is, he just is not the down-low presence you would think he would be. Hell of a player.
6: Oh, no, he's had a great year.
7: Hell of a player, don't get me wrong. And it also looks like Robinson is going to play.
6: He is, Mitchell Robinson.
7: Yeah, with the finger, he had that operator on last week. Hell, they've had like, what, 3 weeks off crying out loud.
6: Felt like it, yeah.
7: But they've had the 5 days off, so he's going to have that brace on, but he will be playing.
6: We talked a little bit about tickets for tonight's baseball game downtown at the Yard. Shohei Ohtani on the mound. Max did a little investigation. What'd you find out, pal?
8: Well, it's looking like the section right behind the home plate is sold out, but there's plenty of tickets available in the upper level. Tickets there are ranging from $40 to $60.
6: Okay.
8: And there's a couple tickets in the outfield on the lower levels, and those are going to run you about $90 to $100. So I think it's a pretty good deal for a good game tonight.
7: I think it is, too. So probably a lot of walk-ups. Not sold out now.
6: Now.
7: But I think they'll probably push 40 to 42,000 by the time it's all said and done.
6: I'm with you on that.

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1: It's now time for your Rockin' Minutes with Jimmy B's ESPN 620 Sports Center update. I'm Max Brown. The D-backs fell to the Los Angeles Dodgers 6-5 Tuesday night at Chase Field. Arizona battled back from an early four-run deficit, highlighted by a home run from Corbin Carroll and a two-run double by Nolan Arenado, but came up just short as the Dodgers evened the four-game series at one game apiece. The D-backs continue their series with the Dodgers tonight at Chase Field. First pitch is scheduled for 6:40 p.m., with Zach Gallen expected to start for Arizona against Shohei Ohtani. Pre-game coverage begins at 6 on 98.7 FM and streaming live on the Arizona Sports app. This ESPN 620 Center Sports Center update, Twin Peaks has a go-for-gold giveaway rolling. 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
3: All right, everybody, we are back. We roll all the way until 4 o'clock this afternoon. We're going to do some campus quickies, ASU, U of A, and GCU in this segment. Let's go to ASU right now.

0: And that means Hode Rubino, Devil's Digest, is our guest. You can find him on X at Devil's Digest. So before we get into ASU stuff, Hode, who do you like tonight in the NBA?
1: Well, as a Phoenix Suns fan, I really hope the New York Knicks are going to win the title, but the Spurs, unfortunately, look unstoppable right now.
2: I would concur with that.
0: Yeah, I agree.
2: Hey, I'm a diehard Suns fan myself. There, yep. Grew up, I bleed orange, but everybody's saying it's all about the Knicks, so I'm going to side with the San Antonio Spurs, go against my religion. I'll go to confession after it's all said and done.
0: Hode, well, welcome, pal, as always. Run us through the baseball. They had a terrific season this year.
2: And did you stay up and watch,
0: yes,
2: the entire game Friday night, Hope? Would they go 92 innings?
0: Something like that.
1: 14, my dude. It's 14.
2: 14. But, give or take.
1: Yeah. I mean, I think it's a really complex season.
2: Yeah.
1: I think in terms of, talent evaluation, and baseball is really no different than football and basketball, working with limited NIL funds compared to their Big 12 foes, let alone other power four conference teams. I really think they did, squeeze every bit of their talent. But, it was disappointing to see an offense that was generally red hot, throughout most of the season, really not be able to come through in the postseason, namely in the regional. And the pitching that's been ASU's question mark beyond Cole Carlone all season long, I thought was exceptionally well in the regional. So really mixed feelings about calling this season a success, calling it a failure. Ultimately, it wasn't two in barbecue. They definitely had a respectable showing in the regional, but just went in and fell short. And obviously, you have the storyline of Landon Harrison. Have we seen the last of him in a Sun Devil uniform? Is his everlast bat I'm sorry, at ASU was going to be that ejection when he tossed his,
2: yeah,
1: tossed his bat. That's also a storyline that this kind of bugs you and ask a lot of what if questions.
2: Very frustrating. I agree with you to not win the Big 12 tournament and then go extra innings against Ole Miss and lose that one in 14, and then you beat Nebraska, you beat them up pretty good, and but they almost got back in the game watching that, and then have Ole Miss beat you again. It's hard to see the Big 12 or ASU lose to an SEC team like Ole Miss.
1: Yeah, and look, and I'm not here to talk about moral victories, but it's not like Ole Miss, boat raced ASU, just like ASU should have done in Nebraska. But yeah, I think that again, it definitely was a respectable showing. It's not like ASU just really played awful in the worst timing. Again, it's just kind of ironic that the one area of your team that was really very dependable all year long didn't quite come through in the postseason. And on the flip side, the pitching, which really was a sore subject for so many games this year, I think really performed well. Mixed feelings, frustration, I think those are all very adequate sentiments about ASU baseball. You hope this program can really get over the hump. A lot of work is in store for Willie Bloomquist and his staff. There's a lot of good players to replace. And again, it's not like the NIL situation is all that great.
2: It looks as though a lot of the high school kids are committing finally here the last couple of weeks. Our K-State, tweets, we've got 30 guys on there. There's several that that have committed. They flipped from Georgia Tech. They flipped from one school to the other. Is ASU getting some of those kids to finally commit one way or the other these last couple of weeks?
1: Yeah, I think they're doing a relatively good job. I think just like basketball, just like football, the transfer portal rather than your recruiting class is really what's going to make or break this program, is really going to dictate if this program can take it to the next step. But I think you look at the two stars of the team, Landon Harrison and Cole Carlone, both of them born and raised in the Valley. So I think that does resonate at the end of the day. With a lot of local high school kids over here committing to ASU. So that is good to see. But again, not to belabor the point, their success or failure to the transfer portal is really going to determine if ASU is going to have a better season in 2027.
0: In the off season, will bat flipping become a hot topic of conversation?
2: That was not smart, Landon.
1: It wasn't smart. I think there's an argument to be made that in a regional, he should have been ejected for the rest of the game, but not suspended.
2: Yes.
3: Yeah.
1: For the next game. And also, I think in all fairness here, if they're not playing the home team, i.e. Nebraska, and not feeling the ire of all the fans over there in the stands, the umpire at the end of the day is only human. Mm-hmm. And I think he probably let the emotion in a negative way, obviously, take over. But it's really going to be unfortunate if Landon Harrison does transfer out. And that's going to be his last at-bat as a Sun Devil. It really would be a damn shame.
3: It's always great, pal, when you come on the show. You always enlighten us and make it better. Have a good week, man.
1: Thank you, gentlemen.
3: There you go. That's Hode Rubino, everybody. Devil's Digest. Let's head south to Tucson. And that means Glenn Howell is our guest, the pre-halftime post-game show host. You can find him on X at Glenn P. Howell. That's Glenn P. Howell. Okay, so you got a player in Coa Pete who has decided that I'm going to stay in the NBA draft. I don't think it's shocking, but if memory serves me correctly, did you go on record in saying that you felt that he probably would even be better if he played one more season of college ball?
4: Absolutely. Absolutely, guys. How you doing? Thanks for having me on. I really believe that I think that another year would have helped him exponentially, because I think he could have been a lottery pick if he has developed a jump shot, developed some different moves, and not to be such a linear player. I think he would have got some more time and been on a really good team that we could have another run at the Final Four. I think it would have been good for him to stay. But, people make their decisions, and he's going to have to live with that decision. And so hopefully for the best for Coa. He's a great kid. I just hope the best for him. And just unfortunate for the University of Arizona.
2: Going to have to live with that $40 million contract, too. That's going to be tough, Glenn. Yeah. My goodness gracious.
4: I don't know about $40 million. I don't know if you're going to get $40 million if you're down there by the 20s. If you're down there by the 20s, hopefully you get in that under 15. That'd be great.
2: I thought it was interesting. You read the combine report. He didn't have a great combine, whatever that means. These guys like the NFL combine, put him through all kinds of drills. And I think to your point, what you alluded to, and I agree with you, Glenn, I think that he had one more year would have done him better.
3: Yeah.
2: I think Burries is more ready for the NBA than Coa Pete, but just the talent, the potential, the explosiveness of this young man, I agree would have been a benefactor for one more year at U of A.
4: Yeah. I just think that he could have developed a mid-range jump shot. He could have developed a little bit more. He was kind of a like a bull, kind of all sure. kind of going into that. And he's going to run into a lot of bulls in the National Basketball Association. There's a lot of bulls, that are there that are even bigger than him, that he's not going to be able to do that. So I think he's got to work on the finesse game a little bit, maybe go see Akeem or something, and work on that fadeaway jumper and all those different things he can develop in another year of college and still get. And the thing is, you're still getting paid. I mean, it's not going to be sure. short change he's going to get. He's going to get probably got $3 million, I would say.
3: Yeah.
4: And then, you can go buy a burger with that.
2: or two. It looks as though a lot of the high school kids are committing over the last couple weeks. I was just telling Hode Rubino, there's been like four or five kids committing to Kansas State. I wanted to see if you're finally getting those high school kids before their senior year, if the commitments are coming into U of A as well.
4: Yeah, they are coming. Are you talking about for football?
2: For football, yes. I'm sorry, yes.
4: Yes. And if you look at our enrollees that are just now coming, I just was looking at this the other day. We have 5 4-star guys. And I don't think we've had that in that sign or enrollees that have been here. I don't think we had that in about 15, 20 years.
2: Sure.
4: Mm-hmm. Okay. So now I think the word is getting out. We're developing players.
3: Okay.
4: And that's the thing, because we have to be in the developing business, because we don't have the money to go buy the players. Okay. So we have to be in the developing business, and these kids are, and these parents and these agents, we got to put them in there too, that are saying that they have coaches that can develop them. We are getting some commits that we, in the last couple of weeks, we had 10 guys in last week and we had 8 commits.
2: That's
4: so
2: awesome.
4: That's a pretty good, that's an 80% ratio. That's pretty good. And I think we're getting some more inside, you know, guys that are from the state of Arizona. You know, we're getting a lot of guys from Texas. Okay. We're getting some guys from, you know, in the state, and we're trying to win the state. And that's the first thing we were going to do. And, you know, we were on a call with Coach Brennan the other day, alumni call. We have an alumni call, which I think it's great that University of Arizona is doing, is that we have all these football guys and we get to pound him with questions, you know,
5: yep.
4: And he takes it all, you know, and it's awesome. And he's just saying that we have to be in the development business. That's the business that we're in, because we can't pay the guys. And the coaches are doing a great job. And then they also went from the model of tight end coaches, coach, go recruit the tight ends. They're not in areas where, you know, used to have Houston, used to have, you know, Northern California. Now the player position coaches are recruiting their own guys,
5: okay,
4: which I think is a great, great thing. And I think a lot of schools are doing that now.
3: Always good, pal, to have you on the show. You have a great weekend. Thank you.
4: I got one question.
3: Yeah, man.
4: One question. Since we won the Territorial Cup Series, shouldn't I be coming on first for home?
2: So it's an alphabetical thing, okay?
4: Yes.
2: So
4: I just thought maybe we should be coming on first because won the cup.
3: Well, you're making a good point.
2: Yeah, it's A first, U second, and then either GC or an AU third. So I just kind of it is, big fella.
4: I think it should be like, you know, the guys that win the most, and we should be sitting on top of the hill. I got a piece of cheesecake for that, man.
2: What was that movie you said? You'll get nothing and you'll be happy.
3: Yeah, you'll get nothing and you'll like it.
4: I just wanted to let that be known over there in Phoenix, you know.
3: I figured as much.
2: Oh, the shots are being fired already. It's only June.
4: I hope you guys don't get any, like, hate mail or anything.
3: I always send the hate mail.
2: Yeah, we're just happy they still tune in when U of A comes on. We're just happy that way, you know?
3: I always send the hate mail to Mnuch.
4: Yeah, they can just let them send it to me, man. I can handle it.
3: You got it, brother. Hey, it's always all good, right, man. We'll see you.
4: Bear down, fellas.
3: There you go. That was great. I really enjoyed that. Let's take a little trip then to GCU right now. And that means Paul Coro is our guest, and you can find him on X at Paul Coro. So welcome in, Paul, as always. Always good when we talk to you. Are you going to ask us as well, can you be on first?
6: Yeah, I mean, GCU beat U of A 2-3 in baseball. So if the wins thing is what we're going on,
2: well, we'll put it up to bid. We'll take the highest bidder. Are you kidding me? We're not shameful. Are you kidding me? Hey,
6: I just figured you needed a good cleanup.
3: Good job. Good job. Good job.
2: We'll send that down to Glenn Howell for sure. Hey, what a successful softball and baseball season you guys had. We are so sorry if we weren't remiss to get the GCU thing going again.
6: Well, I mean, you got to give a lot of flowers to softball. They to make it as far as they did, they played Nebraska on their own field better than anybody has all season this year. Just an incredible overall season, and it's just a continuation of the stuff Shannon Hayes has done since he's taken over the program, and they are seeing as an elite program, you know, and they're to the point now where, you know, they feel they go into seeding, you know, of course, knowing they're going to be in the tournament, but thinking that they should be getting a higher seed than what they did. They won 54 games, 54 and 10 this year.
3: Wow.
2: And then you got a new baseball coach. Is it Beezer or Beiser? Steve Beiser from Jacksonville State?
6: Beezer.
2: Beezer.
6: Yeah.
2: Okay.
6: had a little MLB career. If people remember the Mets or Pirates, more of a like a journeyman who had to kind of scrap his way. And that's the guys that always make the best coaches, right? Because they, I mean, he played every position in the minors and played on that Bobby Valentine 97 Mets team and actually kept a relationship to him with him. Just even, you know, just playing for 1 year. And then he had this mentor for the rest of his coaching and has had tremendous success at 3D1, SEMO, Mizzou, Jacksonville State. Jacksonville State just went to a regional final last weekend, and now he's turning around. He had them in the top 25. And, you know, he just gone, you know, Mizzou has never been better since when he was there. They were top 50 program in the SEC, and since then they haven't been in the top 100. It's just a guy who knows the game. He's just so old. I mean, I don't want to say he's an old school coach because he's very up on the technology and metrics and everything, but you know, he had a pitching staff that had a number 9 ERA this year. So,
5: wow.
6: And they do a lot of fundamental things well, and he's going to carry that over. And he's obviously excited about the facilities, the weather, the talent pool in Arizona to draw from and recruit, and what GC was putting behind baseball to get it back to top 25. And when they were, at the Tucson Regional knocking out U of A.
2: This last one, I just got to ask you, does your wife know you dipped into the vacation fund with going out in Dylan Darling of St. John's? Is she aware of that?
6: Yeah, how about that? Dylan Darling, a big land in the, there's seven big guys time. Who came in the transfer portal. Dylan Darling, everybody remembers, he kind of called his own play with Rick Pitino when they needed the game winner to knock out KU, and went offhand, hadn't hit a shot all game. And
2: that's right.
6: Pitino just said that's the kind of guy he is. You know, he was confident and went to it offhand. But what GCU and Bryce Drew wanted, they wanted a point guard that, and this is a guy who was Big Sky Player of the Year before he went to St. John's at Idaho State. So he can do a lot more than, you know, there he had to, you know, play a role and run a team that was going to the Sweet 16. But, he's capable of being more than the guy that stirs the drink. But lots of big-time quality guys. Every one of these guys has starting experience that's coming into the team. You got a McDonald's All-American in Omaha Blue who's transferring from Wake Forest, you know, big 6'8", 230 guy. You got a really nice story and a local kid, Tyler Barron, who went to Valley Lutheran and had zero offers except for Benedictine out of high school, joined the Navy, and while his ship was docked, started playing with a JUCO team because he had a growth spurt. He's 6'10 now, and he started for Tulsa
2: dang,
6: last year, and they went to the NIT championship.
0: Yeah.
2: So it looks like you'll be vacationing down in Yuma the next 4 years, give or take. They got a holodome down there, buddy. That'll be fine.
6: I got Arizona Western season tickets.
0: There you go. Yeah.
2: I like it.
0: They got a frog splash pool.
2: The Matadors down there at Arizona Western College. That's right.
0: It's always good, man. Thank you.
2: Thanks, PC.
0: We love you, man. Thanks for coming on.
6: All right, take care, guys.
0: There you go, Paul Coro, everybody. Once again, you can find him on X at Paul Coro, GCU, the Lopes radio analyst. 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When we come back, we'll do a little football at 50. 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
3: All right, Minooch, give me a little random fact of the day.
2: Well, you might have been aware of this. I was not when I came across this morning. Chili tennis balls.
3: Yes.
2: Excuse me? Yeah. Chili tennis balls at Wimbledon.
3: Yeah.
2: Tennis balls are kept in refrigerators to ensure the bounce is exactly right.
3: Chili balls, you always get some serious shrinkage with that.
2: I was going to say, I mean, you would think that they want them at room temperature just so they get that extra bounce. So there is your random fact of the day, Mr. Tennis Breath.
3: Okay, I appreciate that. 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Minooch, what do you got?
2: This is a little football 50 police blotter.
3: Okay.
2: The Santa Clara County District Attorney's Office issued a warrant for the rest of... Why does this not surprise me?
3: Yeah.
2: San Francisco 49ers wide receiver Brandon Ayuk on a misdemeanor charge of exhibition of speeding.
3: Yeah.
2: The warrant is in reference to a video Ayuk posted to YouTube back in December in which he appears to tape himself from the driver's seat going well over the posted 40 miles per hour speed limit on a road that runs past Levi's Stadium. The DA's office confirmed to ESPN, that being this morning. A few days after posting the video, Ayuk apologized for sharing the video of himself driving a Cadillac CT5-V Blackwing. Have no idea what that is.
3: Okay.
2: It's under my pay grade.
3: Yeah.
2: On Tasman Drive, just outside of the Niners home complex. Sorry, y'all. My car content won't come with speeding anymore. He wrote that, was praying with my son tonight and wouldn't want anybody else to miss out on the opportunity to do the same with their loved ones. My apologies. The kid's just mentally irregular.
0: He's lost it.
2: Unbelievable.
0: Yeah. All right. When we come back, Shohei Ohtani on the mound tonight. Dodgers, D-backs. We'll dive into that. Rockin' Minutes with Jimmy B. ESPN 620.

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12: You a free-falling kind of guy, Minooch?
13: Yeah, I like this song.
12: You do?
13: Yeah.
12: Okay. I didn't think it was one of his best.
13: You know, I followed some of his music.
12: Yeah.
13: Not a big fan of it, but I'm an acoustic guitar guy.
12: Okay.
13: Yeah, I like this. Like Craig Chiquiso, like his stuff, a little contemporary jazz with the acoustic guitar.
12: I'm more running down the dream.
13: That's a good one. Yeah, he had some good songs.
12: Yeah, yeah.
13: This
12: one just wasn't my favorite, that's all. So, and you can always go with I Won't Back Down. That's always good. Okay, speaking of not backing down, I can't believe I just did that. Tonight at the Yard, Shohei Ohtani on the mound for the Dodgers, matched up against Zach Gallen, who has been, and I'll use a Minucci term, scruffaluffalous so far throughout the first part of the Major League Baseball season. So, Ohtani has been, in the last few times he's been on the mound, just about unhittable. In fact, he was a no-hitter through six innings in his last outing. You have put together, because you're a smart guy, some of his statistical information.
13: Did you get that on tape, Max? Max, you got that on tape? Maybe that'll be our one call that's all. Learning our one call that's all is that comment right there by one Jimmy B.
14: Sounds good.
12: Don't be nice to him, Max. He doesn't deserve it. So, at any rate, what did you uncover, Big Dog?
13: Well, you know, it's interesting because everybody says, you know, his ERA is 0.82.
12: Yeah.
13: Let me say that again. Yeah. 0.82.
12: Yeah.
13: And he's got, he's pitched 55 innings. Yamamoto's pitched 69. Now, he's on the verge. If they were to give a Cy Young Award winner right now, he wouldn't be eligible because he doesn't have enough innings yet. Now,
12: right.
13: He will,
12: yeah.
13: So you look at, let's just look at Yamamoto first. He, right now, as far as his stats, he's pitched 11 games. He's 5-4, 69 innings pitched, and he's a 2.86 ERA. He is really, you know, throwing very, very well. Now, he's given up 9 home runs.
12: Mm-hmm.
13: And then Justin Roblinski, you know, he's had 10 games. He's currently 7-2 for the Dodgers, and he's at a 2.87 ERA. Emmett Sheehan, who struggled against the Diamondbacks, he is currently 3-2. He has a 4.50 ERA. Here's the numbers for Shohei Ohtani. So he's pitched 9 games. He's 5-2. He's, as I mentioned, pitched 55 innings so far. He's only given up 5 earned runs.
12: How many?
13: 5. Okay, now, let me go back to Yamamoto.
12: Okay.
13: He's given up 22 earned runs.
12: Okay.
13: Roblinski's given up 20. Sheehan seems to be the struggling starter. He's given up 29. And then there's Ohtani's given up 5. Therein lies a 0.82 ERA. Now,
12: it's amazing.
13: Below him is Sasaki, who's below him. He's at 3-3. His ERA is 4.59. He's not had quite the year he'd like to have. He's at 26 earned runs. And then you have Glasnow's given up 12.
12: Okay.
13: So you just kind of go across the board and look at these numbers. Ohtani's got 61 strikeouts. Yamamoto, 69. And then you have 40 for Roblinski. And then you have 62 for Sheehan. Sheehan's at least throwing a lot of numbers, at least a lot of strikeouts.
12: Hey, he pitched reasonably well.
13: He did.
12: And even though the Diamondbacks ended up winning that game, he threw a pretty good game.
13: He did. He really did. And then you have a Shohei with 61 strikeouts. His WAR, that being Ohtani, is 2.5. When you look at Yamamoto's 1.5, 1.4 for Roblinski, 0.3 for Sheehan, to your point. And then again, we talk about the ERA. And the one thing you just look at is you see those numbers. The biggest number is the earned runs, right?
12: Okay.
13: So 5 compared to on average, their other 5 starters are right around, if I did the average, probably, I'm going to say 22, 23. And there's Ohtani with 5.
12: 5.
13: So you just kind of go across the board. And you look at, you know, you look at the wins and losses, 5-2.
12: Mm-hmm.
13: But the one thing that you is the effectiveness that Ohtani has as far as keeping the ball down. And I'm trying to find total amount of pitches that they have. Oh, here's another one that's really big is that he's only given up 2 home runs so far on the year. Walks, 17 walks on the year. And I mentioned the strikeouts. He's got 61 strikeouts on the year.
12: That's amazing.
13: So when you look at his overall numbers, they're not only good, they're great.
12: Mm-hmm.
13: They are just absolutely off the charts that we're seeing with Shohei Ohtani. So now you go over to the batting side for the LA Dodgers. And Paez right now is the leading hitter for this team. When you look at his average is .293. And you look at him overall after 61 games. Now, Paez has played a lot of baseball. Then there's Freddie Freeman, and then there's Shohei Ohtani. Now, right. You know, looking at the pitching reference that he has, and you look at his batting average right now, Ohtani currently at .293. He's got 10 home runs on the year. Paez, believe it or not,
12: yeah,
13: 13 home
12: yeah,
13: runs.
12: He's hit it pretty good.
13: He's got 51 RBIs, and you got Shohei 33 RBIs. And the other thing, too, you take a look at, as far as walks are concerned, Ohtani leads the team in walks. He's got 40 walks. And the other one closest to him would be Kyle Tucker, who's really struggling.
12: He is.
13: At the plate.
12: That's a waste of money right now.
13: It is. And I'd mentioned that Ohtani's batting average is at .293. Talked about the home runs. On-base percentage, .411. Okay, you look at the rest of the Dodgers. Nearest one to him would be .360. That'd be Freddie Freeman. But .411, slugging percentage. Now, he's at .516. Now, Paez is at .533. But to have a slugging percentage of .516 as a pitcher is just truly amazing. Here's the thing that stands out. His OPS, 9.927, 927 OPS.
12: Yeah.
13: The nearest friend closest to that would be Paez again at 871. So Paez might be the, I would say, the most underrated Dodger, most underrated player in Major League Baseball as far as his stats are concerned. My point is to see that kind of prowess as a hitter and a pitcher for one guy is a once-in-a-lifetime scenario that a lot of you fans out there need to enjoy and watch this over the next 10, 15 years, however long he plays. None of us were around when Babe Ruth was going through things that were similar.
12: I was close.
13: With the Boston Braves before he got traded to the Yankees and became more of a pure right fielder and hitter. So when you look at these numbers, and until you really study them, look at them, you just kind of go, wow, here we are a third of the way through the season, and this guy is just, and he's pumped up and he's jacked up. And I think that these are some things we're going to have to watch for is his pitching and hitting. And the last time out, you talked about a no-no for six innings. And by the way, in the bottom of that inning, it's a home run to dead center.
12: Yes, that's correct.
13: Not 410, not 420, 467.
12: Yeah, he just killed it.
13: To dead center. So I think the moral of my story is really appreciate when you're watching Shohei Ohtani take the mound or just play. Now, the one thing that is relatively down this year, more so than last year, he's only got six stolen bases. Last year, he was the first to become a 50-50 guy. Mm-hmm. 50 home runs, 50 stolen bases. So if there's anything that's down, is his stolen bases. Now, his strikeout numbers are up a little bit this year. He's got 59 strikeouts. But I will say this. He gets his money's worth when he's at the plate.
12: Oh, he does not get cheated.
13: And, you know, it doesn't
12: he takes
13: get cheated.
12: His hacks.
13: And he doesn't get fooled. When you watch him, he doesn't get fooled very much. Now, he's got a good eye. And as I mentioned a little bit earlier, you looked at the walks. He's got 40 walks, but I mean he is a threat to go yard every time he's at the plate. Now he had a double and a triple yesterday.
12: Yep.
13: The triple just tells you how well he runs when he's going around those bases. I mean, Corbin Carroll is elite as far as the quickness, and I would say Shohei Ohtani is not too far behind. The way he strides around
12: he's
13: the base.
12: He's a big man.
13: He's a big man, and he's striding. You guys 6'5".
12: Yeah.
13: Probably pushing 225, 230.
12: Yep.
13: And just strong, lean. But the bat speed that I thought was interesting when they film him from there, or they show him from the bat, from the Diamondbacks, from their angle, their camera, and their dugout.
12: Yep.
13: And to see him, how hard he swings at the plate from ground level, truly amazing.
12: Yeah.
13: It's just truly amazing.
12: So answer me this then, baseball breath. Why do you expect to get a good performance out of Zach Gallen tonight? Because we haven't seen one in a while or not?
13: Are you talking about the law of averages here?
12: Yes, uh-huh.
13: You would hope.
12: I'm giving him a chance.
13: You know what? I think that I would certainly hope so. I think he'll be pumped up. I mean, it's the Dodgers are in town.
12: Yeah.
13: You know, they lead the National League West. If this is there's a team that you're going to have to prove you can beat on a daily basis if you get to the playoffs, hopefully they will. It's the Los Angeles Dodgers. I would certainly hope so. I mean, you look at this this Diamondback team. He's the one guy out of the rotation that's really lagging for this Diamondback team. I mean, I look at a lot of the things. I'm going to pull up his stats here just real quick, his pitching stats, to see where he is in reference to. All things. He's currently fourth. You know, this he's already pitched 12 games. This will be his 13th.
12: Mm-hmm.
13: He's currently, when you look at him, he is 3-4.
12: Yep.
13: ERA, here's the thing that's been somewhat consistent.
12: This is problematic.
13: 5.16.
12: Yes.
13: 5.16. And the guy just right underneath him is Ryan Nelson at 4.82.
12: Mm-hmm.
13: So when you look at the numbers I kind of broke down on Shohei's given up, that being Zach Gallen. 69 hits, 34 earned runs. He and Ryan Nelson have both given up the most earned runs at 34. Ryan Nelson at 35. Home runs, here's the thing. He has given up 10. Ryan Nelson, 15, but it doesn't seem like that, does it?
12: No.
13: And then there's Merrill Kelly at 10. So you look at that, between those individuals, they've given up 35 home runs on the year, which is not good. I look at Zach Gallen numbers compared to those three. The most walks is pretty much Merrill Kelly. Strikeouts, his numbers, 42 on the year, 52 by Nelson. And I kind of go across the board. His whip is 1.47, but the thing that really stands out is that ERA, 5.14.
12: Mm-hmm.
13: I'm trying to look at the amount of pitches or strikes, the ratio that
12: he's
13: thrown
12: between strikes and balls.
13: Yeah, I mean, it's I don't see that, but if there's one thing that he does is he throws
12: way
13: too many pitches in five innings.
12: Agreed.
13: I think he's averaging close to 85 to 90 in five innings, which is way too much.
12: Yeah.
13: It really is.
12: Yeah.
13: So, and you know, I would hope that against, you know, he should be pumped
12: he
13: up.
12: He should be.
13: I would think the D-backs, hey, Shohei Ohtani.
12: Yeah.
13: Home game.
12: Yeah.
13: Should be close to a sellout crowd, that these guys would be game number 3 out of 4. Would be pumped up. By the way, tomorrow's game is a night game as well, too.
12: Okay.
13: Just so you know that, too.
12: So Getaway is not a day game.
13: Not going to be a day game tomorrow.
12: I got you. All right, quick timeout. When we come back, NBA, the finals, game one tonight in San Antonio. According to the New York media, the Knicks have already won, and they are planning a monster parade in Manhattan already. We'll get into that as well. It's Rockin' Minutes with Jimmy B, ESPN 620.
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12: Little headbanger music. Were you a headbanger, Minooch?
13: No.
12: Your hair long?
13: Yeah. Oh, I had some hair back in the day.
12: I had shoulder length hair in college.
13: I had the flip going, you know.
12: Did you ever have a mullet?
13: No. Okay. Wouldn't be caught with a mullet or a mohawk. Mullet, all the above. I had the long flowing locks, man.
12: Yeah.
13: Had the Prel shampoo going strong back in the day. Remember the Prel?
12: I do remember that. Combination of shampoo and conditioner.
13: No, Prel was just pure shampoo.
12: Oh, I thought, what was the one that was?
13: It's Pro V Protein Pantene. That's it. I got that at home.
12: Who?
13: It's a combination.
12: No, that's now. Back in the day, wasn't it?
13: But there was never that.
12: Wasn't it Prel?
13: No. Prel was just
12: Max,
13: shampoo.
12: Max, look it up. No. I think I'm right.
13: No, there's never.
12: Back in the day, Prel conditioner and shampoo combined into one.
13: No, Jimmy, I'm
12: maybe
13: sorry.
12: Maybe I have the wrong name, but I knew there was one that was a combined into one.
19: It's still available, 2-in-1 shampoo and conditioner.
12: And is it Prel? Is it Prel?
19: Yes, sir.
12: P-R-E-L-L. Yeah. 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
13: No, it wasn't available back in the 70s, Jimmy. 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
12: It's still, no, he said it's still available today.
19: That's $9 on Amazon.
13: Well, Jimmy, you got to have hair to use it.
12: Oh,
13: so.
12: Please. 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And here is the world-class question. Who is your pick for the potential MVP of the NBA Finals? And you have four options. One, Jalen Brunson, Knicks. Two, Karl Anthony Towns, Knicks. You have Victor Wembanyama, Spurs, and De'Aaron Fox, Spurs. Just go to Rocka Manooch on X, Instagram. Cast your vote. Manooch, are you marinating or have you made a decision?
13: Yeah, I think it's in between Jalen Brunson and Victor Wembanyama.
12: I'm with you.
13: I really do. It's one of those situations. You talked about how the Knicks are getting so much love for this series.
12: Oh, yeah.
13: I think one pundit, one of those NBA pundits said, hey, look, you might even see the Knicks win, but Wemby might win the MVP, which hasn't been done since, what, Jerry West,
12: 1970.
13: 1970. You know what? I like the Spurs. I like them in six. And I'm going to go with Wemby. I'm going to go ahead and make a choice and vote with Wemby. Which way you lean?
12: I like Wemby, of course, in this as well. I think that the guards for the Spurs will just attack Jalen Brunson all game long and not give the poor guy a chance to breathe. And I think people are way off base thinking that this series is over. Look, I've said this before. The Knicks, throughout the course of their playoff run, They won every game by double digits or more. And they only had two games that were relatively somewhat competitive. The rest were blowouts where you have the Spurs who went seven games and knocked out the defending NBA champion Thunder on their home court.
13: So before we go to Max for the results, just go to at Rocka Manooch on X and at Rocka Manooch on Instagram. All right, Max, which way are the folks leaning so far there, bud?
19: It's honestly pretty split between Brunson and Wembanyama. I'm not really seeing anything for Fox, nothing for Towns, but I think the people want Wembanyama.
12: Okay.
19: That's the consensus right here.
13: I think that that'd be leaning that way. And don't you think that a lot of these players, I mean, folks say, well, the players say, we don't read the fine print. We don't read this. We don't hear this. We tune it out. That's the biggest bunch of BS.
12: I'm with you.
13: Because if there's any kind of bulletin board material, it's getting hung up in the locker room or it's going to get shot across the bow. There are Instagram messages or whatever that, hey, you know, I can just see Wembanyama's buddies over in France going, hey, you know, garçon. They're saying that you ain't got no chance.
12: Yeah.
13: That you guys are just happy to be there. Oh, let me correct that. They're saying that they're going to smoke you, but you're going to get the MVP. I don't care what anybody says. And I can almost tell you this, that Greg Popovich, the fine former head coach of San Antonio, probably put a little bug in their ear as well, too, going, once again, small market San Antonio, not getting the love that you guys actually deserved. When the Western Conference title, Everybody else is saying, well, Holmgren was a no-show, or Jalen Williams was hurt, or Lou Dort couldn't hit the water from the boat, or on and on. No accolades is how you went out and won it. I can guarantee you Pop is doing that.
12: Yeah. Oh, heck yeah.
13: And I can guarantee you that David Robinson and Tim Duncan are like, look, ignore the noise.
12: Yep.
13: Just be fired up, be ready, be smart, but play tenacious defense once again and go out and make it happen. I can just see that organization during that dynasty era, the mid 2004 through 2010, and after that, nobody gave them the chance. Well, these guys will beat you, or these guys will beat you, and you don't have a chance. You're playing the Knicks.
12: I'm with you, and I understand perfectly the dislike here in the Valley because of the Spurs and what took place with the hip check on Steve Nash, and it may have pretty much cost
13: the chance
12: to win the title.
13: You just say hip check to a Suns fan, they'll know exactly what
12: hell
13: that
12: yes.
13: was. Isn't that amazing?
12: I'm watching the game. I saw it.
13: All you say is just hip check, and everybody can tell you exactly.
12: Oh, yeah.
13: They'll tell you where they were, and they'll tell you who the players were, and they'll tell you who got suspended the next game.
12: I get it. I really do. But if you hate the Spurs that much, okay, then you have to root for the Knicks if you want a dog in the fight. If you don't hate the Spurs that much because this is an entire new team and a different regime and Pop is not the head coach anymore, then I have to look at it from the standpoint that, okay, that's in the past. I understand it, and I haven't forgotten it, but I like the Spurs.
13: Yeah, I do too. I mean, even though you kind of get heartburn over that, I've forgotten about it. Matter of fact, I admire San Antonio. I admire the organization for what they've been able to do. I mean, how many championships do they have? How much of the consistency they have?
12: Mm-hmm.
13: They've built via the draft. The way that they built the consistency that they've had over the years with Pop and the things that they've done with the kind of players they go out and find.
12: Right.
13: I mean, Manu who? Yeah, Manu Ginobili. Where'd you find him?
12: Yeah.
13: Where'd you find Parker at?
12: St. Mary's.
13: Yeah, another fine Frenchman. And, you know, so you admired how their bench play, the players that they have, the Sean Elliotts of the world, the guys that they have year in and year out. And they were down a few years, but they've built back. They got Wimby. They went out and got De'Aaron Fox last year.
12: That was a good trade.
13: That was a great trade. And I think it was midway through last year that you went, wait a second. They got Fox after the All-Star break, and they started to make little moves. They started to play better basketball.
12: They did.
13: Now, at the beginning of this year, would you have said that the San Antonio Spurs were going to play in the NBA Finals? Probably not.
12: I still had OKC in the finals.
13: Yeah, I did too.
12: Yeah,
13: I did too. And I think with the Knicks, you went, that's pretty good prognostication since they got beat in the Eastern Conference Finals last year. But them going, but San Antonio would be competitive, but not like what we're seeing right now.
12: Yeah, they have really moved to another level.
13: And the young guys, how quickly the young guys have developed.
12: Oh, Dylan Harper has turned into just a stud. Just a stud. And he comes off the bench. Think about that. He'd be starting right now if he was playing for the Suns.
13: And as another tradition with San Antonio, their bench play.
12: Yes.
13: Over the years, when you think back over the years...
12: Manu Ginobili came off the bench.
13: Yeah, I was going to say, he's a sixth man of the year, a perennial sixth man of the year, year in and year out. And the way that Greg Popovich, and I forget who the general manager was at the time, because the way that they were bringing players in from Europe and drafting players and not so much making a lot of moves. Now, of course, when you get David Robinson and Tim Duncan, not as if you have to make a lot of moves. But I think those are some of the things that you looked at and you admired from a distance. And that's why it's so difficult for the Suns to beat them, whether it be the Western Conference Finals or the Western Conference Quarterfinals.
12: Mm-hmm. I can't wait. By the way, for those of you, if you're like me and you have DirecTV,
13: oh yes,
12: you're freaking hosed because Craig Fooey from Channel 15 did not tell the bosses to pay the bill. So Scripps is in a snit right now with DirecTV, and ABC is not on. In other words, ABC is off the air if you have DirecTV. So call Fooey. Blame it on him. Well, I shouldn't say that.
13: He just works it. Don't blame him.
12: Yeah, but he's got power. He's been there a long time, right. Mnuchin.
13: He's got that clout.
12: He does.
13: To make sure scripts reapplies for DirecTV.
12: He can do
13: TV.
12: That. He speaks softly and carries a big stick. That's what he does. Anywho, I'm now tonight. I'll be at the refreshment stand, and I'm just going to camp out.
13: Thanks for the heads up there, Jimmy
12: D.
13: A scorned DirecTV user right there.

0: of Cleveland and now sequestered nicely in Los Angeles. Eric Williams from Fox Sports is going to join us. 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
1: It's now time for your Rock and Manute with Jimmy B's ESPN 620 Sports Center update. I'm Max Brown. D-backs fell to the Los Angeles Dodgers 6-5 Tuesday night at Chase Field. Arizona battled back from an early four-run deficit, highlighted by a home run from Corbin Carroll, and a two-run double by Nolan Arenado, but came up just short as the Dodgers even the four-game series at one game apiece. The D-backs continue their series with the Dodgers tonight at Chase Field. First pitch is scheduled for 6:40 p.m., with Zach Gallen expected to start for Arizona against Shohei Ohtani. Pre-game coverage begins at 6 p.m. on 98.7 FM and streaming live on the Arizona Sports app. This ESPN 620 Sports Center update, Twin Peaks has the Go for Gold giveaway rolling. 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
15: First out, Burrow, he's under pressure, he's sacked, and there it is, a record that has stood nearly a quarter of a century has a new leader as 30-year-old Myles Garrett records his NFL record 23rd sack of the year.
0: Thank you to CBS Sports for the highlight that took place last season. Miles Garrett out of Cleveland and now in Los Angeles, which is why

0: We asked if Eric Williams, who is the terrific NFC West beat writer for FoxSports.com, if he was available today. He said, anything for you guys. So here he is on the, and he's already laughing. Here he is. Did that catch you a little by surprise, Eric, or did you see it coming?
1: No, I was shocked. I knew that there's a possibility that they could move him. But I didn't think the Rams would be the team where he ended up. I thought, you know, potentially Philadelphia or maybe the Cowboys or somebody like that. So for him to go to the team that was the prohibitive favorite already, and now they're obviously the heavy favorites to win the Super Bowl, is interesting. I was there at his introduction in Los Angeles yesterday. It was a packed house. You know, it's a big deal for the organization. Obviously, Los Angeles is a place where they want to see stars, and the Rams added another one yesterday.
2: You know, Eric, it never ceases to amaze me. I mean, I read this yesterday when it came down, and you always have to check to make sure it's not an AI situation. It's not a false report. And I know a lot of the Cleveland Browns that read it thought this was just a fake story until it came over the legitimate wires, i.e. Eric Williams, FoxSports.com, those kind of things. But for the Rams, it never ceases to amaze me that this team is a perennial winner, and there's a reason why. I think of Matthew Stafford. Okay, you can have Jared Goff. We want Stafford. Some of the signings with their defensive backs over the last several years. I mean, they want to win, and I think I admire this organization, San Francisco, and Seattle, that they know in this division, the NFC West, they have to keep up with the Joneses, and they make the kind of moves that give them a chance to win Super Bowls and not just compete.
1: Yeah, it's an arms race. I mean, it's who can have the most stacked roster, you know, going into the season. Obviously, you know, with this move, getting, you know, Miles, it makes their defense, I think, elite and one of the best defenses in the league. Their front four was already pretty good. You know, they have to move on from Verse, who's a good player, but they replace him with, you know, probably the best defensive player in the league, who's still 30 years old and probably has three or four more good years left. I think more importantly for the Rams, they could get back to playing defense as they did when Aaron Donald was there. What I mean by that is Aaron Donald, you know, was a matchup nightmare. You could move him around the formation and basically create pressures because you knew teams had to double him. You know, Miles was the most double defensive lineman last year. He got 23 sacks, a single season sack record, on a team that went 5-12 and was probably playing behind most of the time. Now he's going to be on a team that's going to be playing from ahead most of the time. So you can imagine more how many more pass rush opportunities he's going to get with the Rams. So, I mean, is 30 sacks out of the question? Can he get to a crazy number like that? It's going to be fun to watch this year.
2: Speaking of Aaron Donald, Eric Williams, I know you got his digits. I know you have his digits. You got to give him a call and say, hey, yo, Big A,
3: it's
2: your boy E.
3: Yeah.
2: So what do you think? You know, you got Miles. Pat McAfee hollered at you a little bit, tweeted at you. Sean McVay sits and your ball's in your corner. I mean, hey, you guys could be dominant. You guys could be the fearsome foursome created 1968. I'm just saying, throwing a couple of, you know, ideas at you there, Eric.
1: Yeah. Well, I don't have Aaron Donald's number, but I do have someone's number that's very close to Aaron Donald. So I reached out to him and asked him, and he said, I have no clue, but I wouldn't be surprised if he's thinking about it.
2: Sure.
1: And I think he says that because, you know, Aaron Donald is working out. You look at his social media.
3: Yeah.
1: It's basically a workout tape. You know, he's doing, you know, squats. He's doing, you know, benches and curls with 100-pound weights that, you know, most people would struggle to lift up on their own. So I think he'll be in shape. But I do think there's a question as to whether he wants to go through the monotony of football practice every day, which is not enjoyable, as you know, Manoush.
2: Yep.
1: So does he want to get back into that routine? It's been 3 years. I think if he did do it, it would probably be at the end of the year, you know, avoiding training camp and maybe just coming back to play a couple weeks of the regular season to get in shape and to be ready for the postseason. I could see that potentially. But whenever he's spoken in public, he's basically said, you know, he's done playing and he has enough going on with his business ventures and he doesn't miss it.
0: I can't believe Mnuchin just referenced the fearsome foursome with Rosie Grier and Merlin Olsen and my man David Deacon Jones. Yeah.
2: By the way, as a backup, I love practice because that's about the time I could play.
1: A quarterback's pretty good practice for you.
2: I'm like, okay. I had to prove myself every day to stay on the team. Are you kidding me?
0: Yeah. Hey, I wanted to ask you about how does San Francisco and Seattle react, or have they already done their reaction and they're pretty comfortable and set?
1: Yeah, that's a great question. You know, this late in the game in the offseason, I think it's tough to react to such a massive move like this. But I do think there's potential for these teams to react closer to the trade deadline. You know, play those first 9 or 10 weeks, kind of see where your team's at. As far as Seattle, they don't play the Rams for the first time until December. Mm-hmm. So they'll have a chance to kind of see where their roster's at, see if they're healthy enough to make a run. And then, you know, like the Seahawks did last year, they added Rashid Shaheed, and he really helped them in that Super Bowl run. So I think you can add a player like that, that another team that isn't in it is ready to move on from, that could potentially give you a bump, you know, going down the final stretch. So I do think there's potential to react, you know, at the trade deadline to make a move on a player. Or, you know, there's guys that are sitting out right now. I think somebody like Stephon Diggs, you know, is available. There are pieces that you can add. The Giants just added Odell. So there's veteran guys out there, but they're not the caliber of somebody like Miles.
2: But doesn't mean that there's counters, and then there's just taking care of your people. Ball just signed his extension with Seattle. Yep. And it looks as though they're trying to get Witherspoon extended as well, too. So it's not as if they'll counter the move. It's just that Seattle's taking care of their people to make sure they keep up with the Rams and the 49ers, it seems.
1: No, that's a great point. And I think that's their philosophy, draft and develop. And so Snyder wants to make sure that he signs his foundational guys. You're right. They're working on a contract with Witherspoon and trying to get that done, hopefully by the beginning of the training camp. They already got JSN done. They signed Derek Hall to, you know, pretty good money. He's a guy that played well in Super Bowl, had a couple sacks. So a guy that they're going to need to probably play more of a role with Boye Mafe moving on and signing with the Bengals. They have to figure out how to replace Tariq Woolen and Kobe Bryant in their secondary, but they feel like they have people on their roster that can do that. I think for the Seahawks, it's about connectivity and kind of keeping and maintaining that culture. But the real question for them is going to be offensive coordinator with, you know, Brian Fleury coming in and tipping over those duties, Clint Kubiak moving on. He's never called plays before. So I think there is, you know, a legitimate concern about what that offense is going to look like with a new OC directing them.
2: And going across the interstate there over to Charger land, per se, it looks like McDaniels is already setting the tone for Justin Herbert, really working with him a lot, really not so much holding the feet to his fire, at least what I read, but really kind of opening up his game and getting him back to where he was. And making him, the way I read it, Eric, making him realize, look, there's 10 other guys on the field. You don't have to be Superman every play.
1: Mm-hmm. So I think two things that, and I read the transcript from Justin talking, they want to get his footwork right. They don't feel like his footwork is where it needs to be to kind of speed up his delivery. And then the second thing is they want to get the ball out of his hands quicker. They feel like when he delivers the ball under 2.4 seconds, he has a higher completion percentage and more productive things happen. So I think you're going to see, you know, more of a quick passing game, and I think they want to kind of clean up his footwork so he's more efficient in the pocket.
2: Well, make sure that you give him my card because the lab would love to have him you just, all you got to do is say, look, Brock Purdy, Tyler Shuck, Chubba Purdy, we'll get him straightened out, okay?
1: I will pass along your contact information.
0: There you go. Hey, how come there's no conversation about the team that resides here in the Valley of the Sun? Oh, I know, because most people think they're just going to stink the entire rest of the season. Have you got any info that you can pass along on Jacoby Brissett or on Josh Sweat?
1: No information on either one of those. You're right. There hasn't been a lot of scuttlebutt, you know, nationally about the Cardinals. But I will say this. I mean, you look at the Cardinals roster, they have players.
0: Oh, yeah.
1: Guys,
0: yeah.
1: I mean, particularly in the offensive side of the football. It is a head scratcher why they're taking so much time to get Jacoby done when you're talking about signing a guy to a contract that's going to be on the lower level of starting quarterbacks. You would think that you would just want to get him in there and not make it an issue. Mm-hmm. So hopefully they can get that done again. You know, I think before the start of mandatory minicamp would be good to get him in. But while Jacoby's not there, you're getting a look at Carson Beck. Sounds like he's been, you know, playing pretty good, you know, out there with the reps that he's getting. So they get a longer look at him. But you're right. Ultimately, you have to get your best players there to give your team a chance to be able to compete in, you know, in this division, because this division is the best in football right now.
0: No question.
2: With on top of that, Jimmy and I talked about Marv Harrison Jr.'s got to take a step up his third year. And when you see the numbers of JSN, what he signed, Landon Drake signed yesterday for, what, 35 per year. If he wants to be anywhere close in that ballpark, he's got to really step it up in his third year, I would think.
1: Yeah, he's going to have to be productive. And again, it's going to be hard for him to do that if he's not getting the reps with who's going to be starting at the quarterback. And I think it's a little disappointing because you did start to see like a connection start to develop between Jacoby and Harrison at the second half of the season before he got hurt. And you would hope that they would be able to kind of continue to build on that in the off season. They haven't been able to do that because, you know, Jacoby hasn't been in camp. So I think the sooner that he can get in camp, the better it's going to be overall for that offense.
0: Let me follow up with that. Okay. Do they want him in camp?
1: That's a great question. I mean, you have to.
0: I'm just following up. I'm following up on your answer where you said I found it a little funny that they haven't been able to strike a deal because it shouldn't be that big of a deal to sign him.
2: I would agree.
0: So then I ask, okay, and I say stupid things on this show a lot. Mnuch will attest to that.
2: Absolutely.
0: But
2: we got a chalkboard with lines,
0: really,
2: and crosses.
0: I'm just curious now. Do they want him?
2: And maybe, let me respond a little bit. And what about the rest of the league with their thoughts about something like Jacoby Brissett? If he's your guy, why haven't you compensated him?
1: Well, I will say this. I know the first year I was covering Pete when he was in Seattle, you know, they brought back Matt Hassel back, but they also brought in Charlie Whitehurst. Mm-hmm. And Matt didn't practice a lot that first year in the offseason because they wanted to get a long look at Whitehurst and just kind of see what he could do and how he could develop. And so, yeah, they might not be in a hurry to bring Jacoby in because if Jacoby's there, he's going to take a majority of the reps. By him not being there, they could get a long look at Carson and Minshew and just kind of see where they're at. I think they already have a pretty good idea of who Jacoby is as a player and as a person. And so, yeah, you're right. Maybe they're slow playing a little bit so they can get these other guys, these reps, knowing that Jacoby can come in, quickly learn the offense. It doesn't take very long for him and get up and going, you know, rather quickly.
2: Well, give us your best on what you find out with Aaron Donald. When you see McDaniel over there with Justin, let me know when you get those pedal pushers that he's wearing, those high waters. I mean, he's styling and profiling over there.
0: Yeah, he is.
2: And then on top of that, tell Brock, as I always mentioned, no slacking in Cadillac when you get up to the Bay Area.
1: All right, I got a long honeydew list.
0: Yeah, it is, man.
1: Training camp stops.
2: You sure do, my man. And just remember, I've got cousins that know where you live, so let's make sure you follow through. All right, big guy?
0: You're the best, Eric. Thank you, Bal. You have a great day and a great week.
2: Thanks, Eric.
1: Awesome. Sounds good. Appreciate you guys.
0: There you go. Always fun when we have him on the show. That just kind of struck me, Mnuch, when he said that you would have thought they would have done that deal quickly.
2: Yeah, you really do. You really think about that. If he's your starter, and you're significantly apart with what he wants and what you're willing to give, there's got to be a happy medium. And I think you want him in camp sooner rather than later. But again, it's the Cardinals, Jimmy B.
0: Oh, yeah, I know.
2: They're always just bass backwards. Yeah. You see all these moves these guys are making.
0: Yeah.
2: It's just incredible. I mean, they ended up 9 games behind
0: third place
2: last year.
0: Not first place.
2: Third place.
0: Yes.
2: Just amazing.
0: All right, we're coming right back. We'll get into our Lerner and Lowe Row 1 call. Also, what's on tap tonight? Rockin' Minutes with Jimmy B, ESPN 620.
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7: Again, a team that likes to get in the paint, the New York Knicks, who's there waiting for them is Victor Wembanyama. I just think they're better on both sides of the ball right now. They're a very physical defensive team. They don't let you turn the corner. You set those high pick and rolls. They stay in front of you. They don't let you turn the corner. And then if anything crazy happens, you got Wembanyama behind them. And like you said, 7 guys in double digits. They share the ball. They have a lot of confidence. And they have a lot of talent on the offensive end.
0: That's earlier today on the show. Suns radio analyst Tim Kempton on tonight's game one between the Knicks and the Spurs. And he likes the Spurs in 5. I hope it goes longer. Both Mnuchin and I like the Spurs to win. And I'm so sick of the people in New York already throwing a parade for the Knicks. But I'm rolling with Timmy on this. I love the Spurs in this series.
2: I'd love to see the Spurs win. I'd love to see a 7, but I think they win it in 6. Okay. I really do. And I think that this is going to be a very motivated Spurs team. The first game's there in San Antonio as they're doing all the pregame hype there in front of the Alamo.
0: Yep.
2: Have you ever seen the Alamo?
0: Oh, I've been there. Every time I go to San Antonio, I always go.
2: And when the first time I saw it, I didn't realize it was that small.
0: It is.
2: It is small. But I really believe that with the the tutelage of Greg Popovich and Mitch Johnson handling this team being fired up, that, you know, virtually everybody I've talked to, I mean, for Tim to say it was like, wow, finally somebody is giving the Spurs a chance in five, that all the other pundits are giving all the accolades to Wemby. And, oh, yeah, you know, the Harper kid, you know, and, yeah, you know, they're, you know, and Champagne, yeah, you know, it's, they kind of poo-poo the Spurs.
0: Yeah.
2: And they give every excuse why the Spurs won, because Holmgren was a no-show. Williams wasn't playing. SJ had to carry the load. I mean, it was just like, guys, that will be, go across that locker room in San Antonio. So, hey, I like Jalen Brunson. I like a lot of the Spurs. I like to see Mikal Bridges.
0: Yeah, I like that.
2: You know
0: what
2: I mean? It's a good group of teams. I want to see some very competitive. I don't want to see blowouts, but I like the Spurs in six.
0: I'm with you on that. 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It is brought to you by Bud Light. Easy to drink, easy to enjoy. 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So you can't get it. You got to call Craig Fooey and say, Fooey, pay the bill. Do something. Help a boy out here, will you please? God. Come on, man. Once again, 5:30 for the tip on that. Later tonight, Diamondbacks Dodgers, 6:40 first pitch. Channel 34 if you're on Cox Cable, MLB, and DirecTV at 686. Shohei Ohtani versus Zach Gallen.
2: So if you do have DirecTV, why don't you head to your nearest Valley location of Twin Peaks?
0: That sounds like a plan to me. Yep.
2: We'll be at the Twin Peaks tomorrow in Deer Valley. We'll be joined by Herman Frazier.
0: Uh-huh.
2: Gold medal winner, one of the top 400-meter runners at Arizona State, former Syracuse athletic director. We'll get his thoughts on all of the things going on NIL, the portal. He's also on the board for the 2028 track and field at the Olympics.
0: Good deal.
2: As far as that's concerned. I'll also catch up with Rick Kamla, one of the great personalities in the NBA.
0: Mm-hmm.
2: He'll have a breakdown of tonight's game. And then, of course, we'll catch up with Rick Horro. I mean, I'm Rick Horrell, but with Howard Balzer at 3:30. Get his thoughts in reference to everything that's going on or not going on with this Arizona Cardinals team. By the way, just real quick, as we always prove Jimmy wrong when we have to, Procter & Gamble would be the first company to fill the void with PERT Plus.
0: Yeah, PERT.
2: A 2-in-1, not till 1987. Not Prel.
0: That's a long ways ago. Well, hey, look, it started with a P.
2: Once again, Max, I'm sorry, man.
0: Started with a P.
2: There's therapy
0: Pearl,
2: for you
0: Pert,
2: after this. Yeah.
0: Close enough
2: I
0: for me.
2: I said Prel, not Pert. But, Jimmy, we love you. But once
0: again,
2: we have to fact check you, as usual, like that guy in that office.
0: They did have the shampoo that was shampoo and conditioner all in one. That was my point.
2: Yeah, not till 1987, not the 60s and 70s when you had hair.
0: I still have hair. God. Oh, man, we are out of here. Max, turn his mic off.
2: Take a few days off, Jimmy B.
0: Okay, goodbye.
2: You get suspension.
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15: I'm Christine Lisi. The Knicks and Spurs set to open up the NBA Finals tonight in San Antonio. ESPN radio coverage, bottom of the hour, 8:30 Eastern on ABC. With Jalen Brunson leading the way, the Knicks have won 11 straight games by a total of 262 points. That is the most lopsided 11-game run in league history. So, how does San Antonio defend Brunson? ESPN NBA analyst and three-time NBA champion, Danny Green.
16: I imagine it'll be Stephon Castle. Stephon Castle's done an amazing job this postseason. Guarding SGA, who's a two-time MVP, slowed him down. The other guys showed in gaps, Champagne, Vassell. It was a group effort, but Stephon Castle did a great job of moving his feet, being physical, also with playing without fouling, which is going to be a key in this series.
15: New York center Mitchell Robinson will be available. He had surgery on his right hand last week. Baseball Commissioner Rob Manfred at the owners' meetings acknowledged he worries labor negotiations could lead to a long work stoppage similar to the 1994-95 player strike. MLB's first proposal last week included a firm salary cap and floor. The union's first proposal worked within the current competitive balance system. The Santa Clara District Attorney's Office issued a warrant for the arrest of 49ers receiver Brandon Ayuk on a misdemeanor charge of exhibition of speeding. It's in reference to a video Ayuk posted to YouTube in December where he appeared to tape himself from the driver's seat going well over the posted 40 miles per hour speed limit on a road that runs past Levi's Stadium. Packers edge rusher Micah Parsons just passed the five-month mark of his ACL surgery and meniscus procedure, likely out until at least mid-October. Tampa Bay's John Cooper won the Jack Adams Award as the NHL's Coach of the Year.
17: 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Coming up Thursday, ESPN just released their power rankings for the 2026 NFL season. I'll tell you what they got right and what they got wrong. 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
20: I'm not going to let anybody say I pity the fool. The fool's going to pity you. Knowing it's Shannon Penn, so Shannon Penn, breakfast.

0: Come on now. Come on now. We here. We here when they said that we wasn't going to be here, Freddie. We here.
1: Uh-huh.
0: I was told on these Twitter streets that in the grand scheme, the New York Knicks would never matter. But guess what? We here now. I don't want to hear none of that. I don't

0: your radio. It is an extra groove with On Wednesday, Freddie and Harry, and we are here, presented by Progressive Insurance on the ESPN app, SiriusXM Channel 80, as well as TuneIn, and always to that smart speaker. They'll play ESPN Radio. You get a little bonus, Freddie and Harry, leading into game one of the NBA Finals in San Antonio. So the Spurs take on the New York Knicks, covers beginning at 7:30 Eastern Time. You can always make the case that the last time New York City was electrified like this by the Knicks was when Jeremy Lin played for the New York Knicks, and now he has joined us as an ESPN NBA analyst. Hit him on the socials at JLinN7. I'm going to go back to that time, Jeremy Lin, before we talk about this series. Having a chance to be a part of that, in that city with that franchise, and you made back-to-back covers of Sports Illustrated, what was like that for you, electrifying the city like that, playing that way for the Knicks?
1: It's honestly something you can't process in the moment because it's that big. There's so much happening, and it wasn't until later that I'm able to really hear the stories and process just everything that happened. But honestly, if there's any place, you know, in the U.S. or the world that you would want to be able to make a splash, it is New York City, and we know just how amazing that fan base is and how passionate they are.
2: It's where you're in Madison Square Garden, or you're on the road and you know you're in the opponent's team city, but New York Knicks fans have taken over and you hear them loud and proud. What is that like as a player, hearing the fans of the New York Knickerbockers be down with you guys no matter what the circumstances are?
1: Yeah, that is something that is truly special because, you know, throughout the first three quarters, you might hear some Knicks fans, but you'll hear a lot of home fans as well. And, you know, and you'll hear this back and forth. But when you're winning or when you've handily won the game and it's towards the end of the fourth quarter, the Knicks fans are just staying and they're just making sure everybody in the arena knows that they are there. And it just gets louder and louder and louder. That's always something to look forward to on the road is, you know, towards the end of the game, you're starting to get that win and you're starting to know it's going to be your game. And you can hear that fan base grow louder and louder as the home crowd gets quieter and quieter.
0: Well, the fan base in New York Knicks, Jeremy, has gotten louder and louder and louder ever since they lost game three to the Atlanta Hawks, and they have not lost a playoff game since. The easy answer to the question is, what turned the switch on was the Knicks' ball movement and taking Jalen Brunson off the ball. What is the best answer why we've seen this New York Knicks team look like this the last 11 playoff games?
1: I think it's a combination of things. For sure, people are talking about, you know, using Kat as a playmaker and not having Jalen bring the ball up every single possession. And that is a huge differentiator that added a new dimension to their game. Another thing that really just stepped up and they go hand in hand is their defense. Their defense has been absolutely amazing. And they have continued to just really make it difficult for teams to score. So, you know, better offense does lead to better defense, but at the same time, better defense obviously leads to better offense. And so it's kind of a chicken or egg situation where they always, and that is basketball, where it blends into each other. And that's been really, really cool to see. And the other thing is they're rested. Sure. They're extremely rested. And you heard Donovan Mitchell in the conference finals talking about how they were playing with their food, and so they had to go to game seven. New York, they are not playing with their food. They are absolutely doing what they're doing. They're winning at home. They're winning on the road. They're winning when it matters. They're closing it out when they need to be closing it out. They're getting their rest. They're getting they're staying focused, and they're just locked in. So literally, it just feels like you're seeing the same New York Knicks team show up every single night, and they just are a much more rested team than their opponents.
2: Jeremy, you was on that 2019 Toronto Raptors team. You guys were able to win an NBA championship. How important is game one?
1: Game one is extremely important. It's not obviously the end all be all, but game one is important because the team that clinches first is always going to have such a unique advantage. And to be able to, especially here, if you are able to win on the road, that is completely different. And you know, and they always talk about as a lower seed, you know, that you have to win one game on the road. And to be able to put that amount of pressure on the home team and coming out the gate in game one, that's honestly, that's extremely, extremely important. Obviously, it's going to be a long series and a long chess match. Mm-hmm. But at the end of the day, this is a unique opportunity where the Spurs are coming off of a brutal, grueling 7-game series, and even you hear Wemby talk about it's going to be hard to kind of recover from this and to get back and get going again after such a emotionally draining and intense series. But that is something where the Knicks, they have a great opportunity to steal a game early.
0: Great, great stuff by Jeremy Lin, former NBA player, now ESPN NBA analyst, joining us on Freddie and Harry on ESPN Radio and the ESPN app. The central figure in this series is that young man in the middle in his first playoff run, getting his team, the Spurs, to the NBA championship, Jeremy. And, of course, that's Victor Wembanyama. The Knicks do have four guys that can score the basketball, but he is going to be there on defense. How can the Knicks neutralize that presence that he is going to bring to the table in the middle for San Antonio?
1: Well, it's going to be extremely interesting because Wemby cannot sit in the paint. Jarrett Allen tried that against Josh Hart, and unless Josh Hart really isn't able to hit some shots, that will be something where Wemby can't just stay back and track and lurk and hunt for block shots like he did when he was guarding Hartenstein. And so this is going to be a different type of matchup, and I think that's what I'm looking forward to most. When I think about this series and I think about what is the number one thing that I'll be watching, it's going to be how does Wemby play on defense? Is he guarding Cat? Is he guarding Josh Hart? Is he up on the pick and rolls? Are they switching? Or is he trying to stay back down in the paint and make it difficult? Because when it comes to somebody like Brunson, you do need help. You do need help. You do need that weak side to be there. And so, you know, the three-point shooting for the Knicks is going to be a huge, huge, huge factor in this series.
2: When you look at Jalen Brunson on the defensive end, do you think that's something that the San Antonio Spurs, especially with that three-headed monster at the guard position, Stephon Castle, De'Aaron Fox, and Dylan Harper, do you think they're going to attack him to try to get him in foul trouble and exploit the lack of defense that he plays?
1: There's no question that they are going to go in that direction. They would be crazy not to, but it just depends how much of their game plan is that. The other thing is, the reality is, if Brunson gets a few early stops, it may not be something that the Spurs will continue to attack over and over again. And if Brunson can get those early 2, 3, 4 stops, you know, it's similar to if a non-shooter hits 2, 3, 4 three-pointers, it changes everything up. And so Brunson, to me, isn't a bad defender. Brunson, to me, is somebody who has a tremendous amount of offensive workload and cannot always put forth that same level of effort on the defensive end. That's just a reality. Does he have the ability to defend? Yes. Is he the best defender in the NBA? No, he is not. And so that is something that the Spurs will try to exploit. But I am very curious to see that. And the one thing I am so impressed about is Castle is an absolute warrior. Dylan Harper is mature beyond his years, but them two and Wemby, the amount of output that they have been putting forth on both ends of the floor is something to, you know, to look out for in terms of their endurance and being able to recover from the previous series.
0: Would you like to win the series, Jeremy?
1: Who do I want to win the series? You know the answer to that.
0: No. Who do you think is going to win the series?
1: Oh, who do I think is going to win the series? Mm-hmm. I'm thinking, my prediction is Spurs. I do think the Spurs will eventually figure it out. And I was, more than anything, what I'm impressed by the Spurs is the mentality. They don't duck from the competition. True. They want it. I saw a different Spurs. You know, I saw Vassell talking trash to Chet.
0: Yep.
1: Chet. I saw Wemby trying to, tell them to play more physical, sending hits out on Jared McCain. And I saw a nastiness to the Spurs. And you see them as a very team-oriented, young, and they love the game, and they're all about the team. But they have some nastiness to them, and that's what you need to win. So I do think that's going to put them over the top once they start to figure out how to handle the bright lights of the finals.
2: Jeremy Lin, if you want to hold up that Larry O'Brien trophy, sometimes you got to be a little bit nasty, don't you?
1: Absolutely.
2: You got to be a little nasty, don't you, Jeremy? That's all I have for you, Jeremy. I just want you to answer the question. That's all. Sometimes, great things, sometimes you got to be a little nasty to get them. That's all I'm saying, Jeremy.
0: Jeremy, pay Harry Douglas no mind. Jeremy, pay Harry Douglas no mind.
2: And also, I will say this. I really enjoy coming to the Garden and watching you play. Jeremy and my brother Tony Douglas played together.
0: That's right.
2: So shout out to you, man, being the true professional and doing things the way you did it. And you and my brother, y'all's a relationship as well, too. So shout out to you, my man.
1: Oh, man, please tell him I say what's up. That is awesome. Yeah, Tony was honestly really supportive through the whole run as well. So, you know, I do appreciate having him as a teammate.
0: No doubt. Hey, Jeremy, we appreciate you, my friend. Can't wait to talk to you again as the NBA Finals goes along. Enjoy game one tonight and the rest of the series. We'll talk to you soon, and thanks so much.
1: You too as well. Thanks so much for having me, guys.
0: Outstanding stuff by Jeremy Lin, 2019 NBA champion, the Toronto Raptors. Now an ESPN NBA analyst, a great follow on the socials at JLin7, joining us on Freddie and Harry with Harry Douglas. I'm Freddie Coleman. So who needs to win game one more? And who's going to win the whole shebang and bang with the NBA Finals starting tonight? Our thoughts and predictions come your way if you keep it here on ESPN Radio.
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0: little extra bonus Wednesday Groove-a-thon when it comes to Freddie and Harry, presented by Progressive Insurance on SiriusXM Channel 80, as well as tune in. Don't forget to tell that smart speaker. 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We take them into the coverage at 7:30 Eastern Time, about 12 minutes away, of Game 1 of the NBA Finals between the San Antonio Spurs and the New York Knicks. And the question is out there, other than who's going to win the finals. We'll get to that in about 5 minutes. But who better win? Who needs to win Game 1 more between the rest of New York Knicks and a Spurs team coming off that Pier 6 bar brawl win over the Oklahoma City Thunder in the Western Conference Finals? Well, Michael Wilbon from PTI was on First Take. He gave his answer to that involving who needs to win Game 1 more.
1: This is Spurs at home who need the game more. I expect the Knicks to be rusty. They can play their way through it. The other thing is, Game 1 is the least important game of the series. I don't care what statistically it says. Game 1 is the game you can get over. The Knicks can get over that, get by it. They were down 2-1 in a series already in these playoffs, and we saw them roar back from that. So I don't see it as being necessary for the Knicks. It may be not necessary for either one, but if you're San Antonio, I expect, even though we've seen no nerves, I expect there to be nerves tonight. This is different. This is not the conference finals. This is not the second round. It's not an opening round series. So I think the Spurs need that to settle into their first final.
2: Well, to counter Michael Wilbon, I seen the San Antonio Spurs be down 3-2 in a series in the Western Conference Finals versus the team that won the NBA championship last year.
3: Okay.
2: And they won two straight. But Game 1 is more important for the New York Knicks, in my opinion, because you will be walking into the trap of the San Antonio Spurs and taking over the trap of the San Antonio Spurs. San Antonio having this momentum and riding this momentum, coming off a very physical and a very exhausting Western Conference Finals. If you're the Knicks and you can win Game 1 on the opposing team's home court, I think you're now set up to be crowned NBA champions. Now, I'm not saying it's going to happen. I just said you're being set up. Because I think also it would only take at that point only one more win that you would need on the road if you handle your business at home.
3: Okay.
0: It's a great argument. It's a fair argument. But because what you just said, that's why I think it's more important for the Spurs to win Game 1 more, because you do not want the Knicks to believe they can beat you in your home building. Everything you said is spot on there. If you're the San Antonio, if you're the Knicks, you walk in there and you take Game 1. Now you put pressure on the Spurs to say, man, we better win Game 2 or else. We do not want to go to Madison Square Garden down 0-2. If you have home court advantage, you always want to have the team that doesn't have it to play uphill. I've always believed that. Michael Wilbon can say, yeah, Game 1 is the least important game of a series. Not going to say that he's wrong. But if you're the home team and you lose Game 1, now you're playing uphill, because then you got to find a way to win a game on the road and make sure you don't go down 0-2 before the series goes back to their building for Games 3 and Game 4. And you got a San Antonio Spurs team that they're not afraid of anybody. They're not afraid of anything. We saw what it looked like where they had to play uphill down 3-2 against Oklahoma City, won their Game 6, ran away and hit in the fourth quarter, and then went into Oklahoma City and beat them in a Game 7 when Shai Gilgeous-Alexander was magical. But the Oklahoma City Thunder, if you're San Antonio, the Knicks feel pretty confident they can get at least 1 out of 2. Don't let it be the first one. Don't let it be anyone, but don't let it be that one, because they thought they felt pressured down 3-2 in an elimination game. Losing Game 1 at home, having home court advantage, you don't want that kind of uphill battle that early in the series if you're San Antonio.
2: I would say also for San Antonio, for a fact, you better not go down 0-2 in this series and have to go to that chaotic environment in Madison Square Garden. Not just the environment in Madison Square Garden, but New York City overall. Like, where are the San Antonio Spurs going to be staying at when they got to come up to New York?
0: Luckily for them, no one has that information. I know how New Yorkers can be with that.
2: They need to stay in New 35, Jersey. 40 miles away.
0: Go to upstate,
2: from anything.
0: Go to upstate New York and like Manhattanville away from New York City.
2: They got
0: to
2: go far away, man.
4: All right, time for the chime in. I've been trying to process this all day long. I've been trying to not say busy work, because there's tons of production that I got to do behind the scenes.
0: Yeah.
4: But I've been knee deep in it so that I wouldn't have to think about it.
2: True. How far in it have you been?
4: Knee deep.
2: That's my boy.
4: Deep as possible.
0: You got to get real deep. So, deep, deep, deep.
4: But of course, what do I do? Naturally, we have all the TVs in here. So I put on all the raw feeds from San Antonio, all the cameras, all the guys warming up, doing all the things. Before we get into predictions, the best way that I can describe as a Knicks fan what we're experiencing right now, it's like It's like getting on a roller coaster at an amusement park, right?
0: True.
4: Like, I look at the NBA season and just fandom, like, hey, I'm a fan of this team. I'm in the amusement park. I'm going on the different rides. I'm experiencing. I'm eating. But when we start going to the playoffs, it's like, all right, now I'm waiting in line. I know it's an hour long wait, but I'm going to wait in line. I'm waiting in line. So then we in the playoffs. We pass the first round. No disrespect, Harry. We get to the second round.
0: Complete right,
4: now,
0: disrespect.
4: But now I get on the ride. I'm at the front. I decide, you know what? I'm going to ride in the front seat of the roller coaster. So now I'm in the front seat. And we get to the conference finals. We take care of business conference finals. And we're good. Now I'm on the roller coaster. Now I'm going up. And click, click, click, click, click, click, click, click, click, click. And we got 8 days. So I'm still thinking about it. And I'm happy. I'm like excited. The anticipation. Click, click, click, click, click, click, click, click, click, click, click. And now we finally get to the top. And it's 7:23 p.m. Eastern. And the game is an hour away. And now we're at the top. And I'm looking over. And now that's when the nerves start to settle in.
2: Yeah. Here we go, baby. Game one of the 2026 NBA Finals.
0: Mm-hmm. Mm-hmm.
2: What'd you say, Shannon? We're here now.
0: Exactly. He hit that quite well all day, but he really did not hide that quite well all day.
4: Just too
0: trying to keep his emotions in check. Nah, son, I saw right through that, Shannon Penn. I saw exactly right through that. HD, who wins the series? Game one tonight, Knicks and San Antonio Spurs. A lot of people believe it's going to be a 6 or 7-game series. Who wins the series, according to you?
2: I'm holding my brother Tony Douglas's jersey, okay. Right?
0: All right.
2: Because that's where the heart is.
0: All right.
2: This organization took a chance on my brother in the first round back in 2009.
0: Right.
2: Allowed my brother to be a millionaire. And, man, it was an unbelievable ride, him in a Knicks jersey. So the heart is with the New York Knicks. My mother, my father, my brother, my nephews, all of them. New York Knicks. Go, New York. Go, New York. Go. But I said before the playoffs started that the San Antonio Spurs were going to win it. And Victor Wembanyama is the chess piece. A lot of people play checkers. Victor literally plays chess. And I know he's going to make the right moves. Spurs in 7.
0: Okay. I got Knicks in 6. I'm taking the Knicks in 6. There's something about this team, something special about this team that whatever you throw at them, I believe they're going to find a way to get it done. Whether it's the players, whether it's the coaches, it has absolutely nothing to do with the youth of San Antonio. This is not a youthful basketball team anymore. They grew before our eyes when people thought, oh, you lost game 5? You're not going to win game 6. And they said, watch this work. Oh, you won game 6? Yeah, Oklahoma City has had 2 of their players. You're not going to beat them in their building. They won game 7. This is a team that is a seasoned team despite their youth. They also have a guy with championship experience, Stephon Castle, with a national championship in college, just like Jalen Brunson, Mikal Bridges, and Josh Hart did at Villanova. So he understands big moments, and we saw him grow up before our eyes. After throwing the ball all around in game 5, he was a complete terrific guard in game 6 and game 7. But I just have a feeling, and it's not because I'm a Knicks fan, I just have a feeling they're going to win it in 6. San Antonio will be a terrific team. When it's all said and done, the Knicks will win their first championship in 53 years by winning this series in 6.
2: I can feel it coming in the air tonight.
0: He grabbed the jersey,
2: oh, Lord.
0: But he predicted against the jersey. You'll pay for that, mister. Game one of the Knicks is first happening right now. This has been the Groove on Wednesday edition of Freddie and Harry on the mighty ESPN Radio.
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13: Towns, pass fake from top of the arc, drives down the lane, trucks the defender, lays it in and one.
14: Harper step back three, good! Dylan Harper, the San Antonio rookie. Taken away by Ananobi. Ananobi on the other end, stuffs it home.
15: The inbounds pass stolen by Wemby. Up ahead to Castle. Castle against Brunson, throws it down. Rookie of the year to rookie of the year. Brunson fires a three. Oh, what a big shot! Big shot!
14: Now to Wemby. He's going to pull a half-court jumper. Hit it up the horn! Victor Wembanyama!
16: The NBA season is down to two teams, the Knicks and Spurs. One led by veterans and a high-scoring point guard. The other led by youth and a dynamic center. New York steamrolling to the finals. San Antonio took out the champs. It's game one. NBA Countdown is next.
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16: This year's NBA Finals will showcase a rematch of the 99 title round. New York and San Antonio, which by series end will mark the eighth straight season without a repeat champ, extending the longest streak in league history. Speaking of long, New York hasn't won a title since 1973. San Antonio last won in 2014. Both teams earned their trip to this title round, having outscored their opponents by 10-plus entering this game one. The Knicks have taken it a step further, winning three closeouts by 30-plus points. They won two of three against San Antonio during the regular season, including the NBA Cup Championship, while also ending San Antonio's 11-game win streak with a 25-point win at Madison Square Garden on March 1st. Ironically, New York enters tonight's series opener riding an 11-game winning streak. And then there's this. When the Spurs beat the Knicks in 5 in 99, they were led by a 22-year-old big man named Tim Duncan. This version of the Spurs, led by a 22-year-old big man named Victor Wembanyama. NBA Countdown on ESPN Radio is presented by SoFi. Get your money right. Coming up on NBA Countdown, we'll hear from Jalen Brunson and Josh Hart, who won a title together in college, now look to do the same in the pros. We'll also hear from a Spurs Big East college champ, who's quickly been a cornerstone for their franchise, and Stephon Castle. In addition, we'll have his teammate, veteran De'Aaron Fox, who has experience being coached by New York's Mike Brown. That and Brian Windhorst sheds insight on if this is the time now for the Knicks to get to the mountaintop. Let's bring in our point guard, former Spur, Corey Alexander, ESPN NBA analyst, will be with us pre, half, and post throughout these NBA finals. And Corey, let's start with the Knicks. They haven't lost in 41 days, riding that 11-game winning

0: streak, having won those games by better than 19 per, winning three closeouts by 30-plus. It almost seemed like the Hawks, Sixers, and Cavs quit in those series-ending losses. Can you put in perspective the why behind this dominant run?
1: The why has to do with Jalen Brunson becoming a screener. That's one of the changes that Mike Brown made in Game 4 of the Atlanta series. They went to what seems to be more of a flex offense, and by getting the ball out of Jalen Brunson's hands, it did not allow for opposing teams to be able to pressure him 94 feet, wear him down, but it also engaged Karl Anthony Towns as a passer and a playmaker. A triple-double for him in Game 4. And the Knicks' offense has been skyrocketing ever since.
0: Yeah, 11 straight, plus 262 point differential. Six straight on the road by 10 plus. 17 to sweep both the conference semis and finals. That's Inside the Numbers, brought to you by Gusto. 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New York, four teams since 84 to play just four games in a 23-day span entering the finals. Previous three won the finals in five games. Corey, we saw where the layoff hurt for most of game one against the Cavs, but the rest is to have a positive impact, like a player like Mitchell Robinson. Can you contrast the Knicks layoff versus the Spurs seven-game battle against the champs as to how it will benefit one or the other?
1: Well, I do believe it will benefit each group. And when you consider the fact that for the Knicks, you know, let's think about OG Anunoby missed time during the Philadelphia series with the hamstring injury. So that rest absolutely helps him get back to 100%. And rest always helps. But I don't believe that the shorter period of rest will hurt the Spurs. Honestly, that continuity, I believe, allowed them to be more successful. And it helps a young, inexperienced team to be able to be better on their home floor in game one, knowing that the Knicks struggled in their game one against Cleveland, got down 22, had the miraculous comeback to win that game. I believe we will see the Spurs off to a hot start early to take advantage of the rust of the Knicks.
0: You hit on that word, young. Six Spurs are averaging 10-plus this postseason. Entering this year, no NBA Finals team had more than one player under 23 score 200-plus points in a postseason. Wemby, Castle, Dillon, and Harper have done it before the finals. First finals team with their top two scorers 22 or younger. They have bristled, Corey, at the inexperienced label. And we've heard over and over again how they're ahead of schedule, but they're here to win it. Can you explain how that youth can be a strength for a group that's growing and getting better on a big-time stage?
1: Well, the youth side of it means that they don't feel the pressure. They know that they're ahead of schedule. They're not supposed to be here. So therefore, while you're here, go ahead and go win it. Do what they've continued to do throughout the entire playoffs, and especially when you consider going into Oklahoma City for a game seven and coming out of there with a win. Whatever inexperience there was before, they gained all of it back in that one win alone.
0: We'll have more from Corey Alexander throughout the pregame. Meantime, Victor Wembanyama is the fourth youngest All-NBA player all time to reach the finals and youngest in league history to lead his team in points and rebounds entering the finals, surpassing Tim Duncan, a former Spurs great. Wemby with our Malika Andrews.
2: Victor, here we are. We are in the NBA Finals. And throughout the year, I think there's been so much made of the age of this team. And every single time you've said, you know what? Age, experience, we don't care. Mm-hmm. And yet, you're the youngest team to make the NBA Finals since 1977.
3: Really?
2: What is so special about this group?
3: I would say the relentlessness and the lack of experience is a strength of us.
2: What do you mean by strength?
3: Because we can do impossible stuff because we don't know it's impossible.
2: I think the common sentiment, Victor, in the NBA is be patient. You'll get there eventually, but first you have to go through it before you get to the mountaintop.
3: Yeah.
2: You gave me a look like you don't think that that's true.
3: I agree to be patient, but just to some extent. I think being impatient can be a virtue at times because all those greats, they have been impatient. And if you're impatient 10 times, you know, yeah, maybe nine times you're just going to be impatient, but maybe that one time it's going to make you do something that you were not supposed to do, make you play over your level, make you overachieve. And I think that's the difference maker between good and great.
2: But you said after you won the West, I want to win so bad, it's like my life depends on it. Mm-hmm. Why has winning become your oxygen? Why do you need to do it now?
3: Some things I just can't explain. but really my whole life revolves around basketball and has for years and years, so it makes sense.
0: He's a unicorn. There's no other way to say it. And you know, the most impressive thing about him back with Corey Alexander is that perhaps he hates losing more than he likes winning. Corey, how do the Knicks avoid Wemby having such a heavy imprint on this series on both sides, especially on defense?
1: Well, and that's the difference. Everyone talks about how do the Knicks stop Wemby? The offensive side of it is easier than it is dealing with him defensively. You have watched teams throughout this playoffs pretty much drive the basketball to the basket and circle back out to not even challenge him. It's almost like where primetime was able to take away one entire side of the field in football. So now when you have to game plan against Victor Wembanyama, the defensive game plan is probably more difficult to figure out than it is offensively. And his ability to block shots, change shots, alter shots is unprecedented. When you look at what he's doing, he's got the same amount of blocks in a postseason that Dwight Howard had the last highest of 60, and they haven't even played a finals game yet. So we don't know what type of numbers he's going to put up from a block standpoint, but defensively, game planning against Wemby may be even more difficult than it is offensively.
0: Yeah, Corey, Chet took 2 shots in game 7. 2. More from Corey Alexander in a moment. This series features 2 players who have won the NBA Clutch Player of the Year Award in Jalen Brunson and De'Aaron Fox, who spent 2 seasons under Knicks coach Mike Brown with the Sacramento Kings. He played 178 games under Brown, tied for the 6th most by a player with a former coach that would later face each other in the finals. He also joined our Doris Burke and Mark Kestisher.
4: Jim, thank you. De'Aaron, I know you're one of the elder statesmen of this team at the ripe old age of 28. The ripe old age of 28. But that notwithstanding, how do you wrap your head around where this team was day one training camp to now being in the NBA Finals?
5: I mean, I think we knew that we had the talent to be able to compete with anybody in the league. But I think just throughout the course of the year, I think schematically we got better. I think just the nuances of the game, we continue to get better throughout the course of it. And obviously we still have the talent for it, but once those things started coming to the forefront and we were able to, I guess, manipulate games, adjust from game to game, I was like, yeah, we have a chance to be really good.
6: Trying to free up Fox. He'll get it over to him right side by the hash mark. Shot clock at 8. Fox guarded by Holiday. Screen Wembanyama. Fox pull up right wing deep 3. Got it! De'Aaron Fox, big time 3 from the right side. His 2nd 3 of the night. 15 for D. Fox.
7: Your last series obviously was grueling. You have been through that before in the playoffs. But where are you physically as you navigated your own health through that series and then these last few days? Sort of how do you get yourself right physically and mentally for this challenge?
5: I mean, where I'm at is what it is. We have, maybe 2-ish weeks left of the season? And then I'll think about it after that. But for me, it's, you know, we're thinking about New York. Obviously, we had, you know, success against OKC. We celebrated that night. But once we got home, you know, we shifted to what's in front of us now. And you put that series behind us. You can take some of the good that we did, take some of the bad. And, you know, those are kind of a little bit, they're pretty similar to some of the things that they do defensively. But we know that we're going to have our work cut out for us.
6: Bridges gets the inbound pass. Swing it to Shaman on the left wing. Shot clock at 8. Shamit between the leg dribble, stops, fires against Merrill. The 3 is good. It is 61-32. It's a 31-6 run by the Knicks.
7: The challenge is an interesting one and certainly a little bit different, but a physical basketball team, good size. With your combination of dynamic guards and Victor, as you try to organize your group, what are you prioritizing against the New York Knicks specifically?
5: I think the big thing is rebounding. You know, that's probably what can win or lose your series, especially against this team, that and turnovers. I mean, like I said, that's kind of the same thing with OKC. If you turn the ball over, these are really good offenses, but if you turn the ball over, it's going to be the best offense that you're ever going to play against. So that's one of the things to try to obviously mitigate their offense. Don't let our offense hurt our defense. And I think that's where it starts.
6: Brunson with the basketball, defended by Harden. Let's see if he looks to take him to the goal again. He'll back away to the midcourt strike, puts it on the floor, gets past him easily. Middle of the lane, floater, of course! Brunson again, 36 for Brunson.
4: As an NBA point guard, I'd love your take on how Jalen Brunson plays the position.
5: I mean, he's a scorer first and foremost, but, you know, people always talk about him being small and this and that, but he's probably one of the most physical point guards that you're going to play against. And I've been playing against JV since high school. So I've seen it firsthand from high school. I didn't play against him in college, but then obviously all of our years playing against each other in the NBA. I mean, he's the head of the snake. That's where it starts for them. That's kind of where it starts and where it finishes for them. You know, try to make his job difficult. And obviously that's easier said than done, but if you're able to do that, then you put yourself in a good position.
0: And don't forget, the Spurs didn't have Fox for the first two games of the conference finals, dealing with that ankle injury. Coming up next on NBA Countdown, presented by SoFi, we'll hear from Fox's former coach, Mike Brown, who's back in the finals as coach for the first time in nearly two decades. Brian Windhorst sheds insight on what he's focused on, and Stephon Castle on youth being the Spurs' advantage. 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
0: by. Yeah, since 99 when they last met in the finals. Quite different paths for these two teams as Dave Pasch just detailed. Win percentage, New York 27, San Antonio first. Title, San Antonio 5, New York 0. 50 win seasons, San Antonio 19, New York 5. 50 loss seasons, New York 10, San Antonio 2. Head coaches, including interim, New York 15, San Antonio 2. Let's bring back Corey Alexander. You know a thing or two about this Spurs franchise having been drafted by them. They're back in the playoffs after a six-year drought in the finals, no less. Knicks, old-school approach, lost in the conference semis, then lost in the conference finals, now in the finals. What stands out for you about the path for both these teams to get here?
1: Well, I was part of the path for the Spurs to get here. If you go back and you'll remember the three words, tanking for Tim. I was part of that 99-97 team where we won 21 games and then drafted number 21 in the 97 draft. Go on. And if you go back to that 99 series, 99 finals between these two, remember that was a lockout year. The regular season did not start until February. Mm-hmm. Michael Jordan had retired. And so, therefore, there was going to be a new champion with the Chicago Bulls not going to be in the mix. Tim Duncan coming to San Antonio in his second year, delivering a championship during the lockout year, and, of course, which started a legacy that is, you know, unlike many when you think about what has happened for the Spurs over the past 30 years. You go to the opposite side with the Knicks making it to the finals in 1999 as an 8 seed.
0: That's right.
1: And with, of course, Latrell Sprewell, Allen Houston, all those guys, but running up against that young Spurs organization that went on to win 5 NBA titles since then, the Knicks, this is the first time they're back in the finals since 99.
0: Yeah, led by Tim Duncan, 22, Wemby, 22. Mike Brown will make his second finals appearance as a head coach. Previous coming in 2007 with the Cavs, swept by the Spurs, oh, by the way. 19-year gap between finals appearances is the longest by a head coach in NBA history. Brown with our PJ Carlissimo and Mark Kestisher.
4: Jim, thank you very much. Mike, it's been over a week. What was that wait like, especially waiting through game 5 and then game 6 and the back and forth nature of game 7 in the West before you knew where you guys were going?
2: You know, it was long. We had to try to stay creative in terms of what we wanted to do with our guys. All of our coaches, they've been fantastic. They've contributed on the court. They've contributed off the court. And so a lot of different ideas from different guys. And we just kind of took it day by day in terms of what we're doing on the floor. The one thing we always try to figure out how to do is keep the competitive edge with our guys, because when you're off, as long as we're off, that's a tough thing to do. You don't feel it like you would if you were playing games every day, but our guys are pros, they're veterans, and hopefully it was there.
3: Michael, it seems like a long time ago that the finals are a different animal. You and I started together in 03 in this very building a long time ago, but 03, then 07 with you at Cleveland, a number of times at Golden State, culminating in 2022. How different is the finals for our listeners from a coaching standpoint and bringing your team to the finals, and so different than the other rounds of the playoffs and, of course, the regular season?
2: Well, the biggest thing you feel right away is the media crunch. You know, it's enormous, and you feel it as soon as you walk into the building. On top of that, you know, there are little things when you fly into a city, when you go to a hotel, all those things, it's different. And guys, when they get here, especially if they get here multiple times, they start to appreciate it more, and it doesn't overwhelm them as much.
3: It seems like a while ago we were in Las Vegas at the Emirates Cup, and you, these two teams met. You also, of course, played them the two normal times in the regular season. Realizing how different your two teams are, still, your impressions of the Spurs.
2: Man, I tell you, I mean, everybody knows about Wemby, so I'm not even going to go there because he's a problem for anybody. But when you look at that team and you look at their young guards and you look at how big and long and athletic and tough – they are. And then you throw in the fact that they can all pass, dribble, and shoot, and they get out in transition like no other. It's going to be a tall task for us. We're going to have to bring a level of physicality on both ends of the floor when it comes to setting screens offensively. And then defensively, when it comes to boxing out, especially, that doesn't even start with Wemby. It starts with their guards and the games that they played and the maturity that they had throughout the course of the year has really helped them get to this point.
0: Yeah, he's so right. The defense they're going to see is going to be so different than what they've seen thus far. Brown can become the 11th head coach since the merger to win an NBA title in his first season with the team. He's the fifth Knicks coach to get them to the title round. The Knicks are the first team with four straight double-digit wins in the conference finals. And while they've been utterly dominant, San Antonio is the team that took out the champs. For a look ahead at Game 1, here's our team of George Sedano, Doris Burke, PJ Carlissimo, and Mark Kestisher.
5: All right, Jim, thank you. A final series of the NBA's 80th season begins tonight. Highly anticipated finals matchup with the Knicks and Spurs, that rematch of the 99 finals. Great to be back in the Alamo City hosting a finals first time in 12 years. We got the Fiesta-colored T-shirts ringing the arena, and also you can see some orange and blue in the building. Knicks fans have made their way to Texas, and many have made their way inside. It's ESPN Radio's coverage of its 31st straight NBA finals. Thrilled to be working with PJ Carlissimo, Doris Burke, George Sedano. And Doris, let's start with you because you had the Eastern Finals. You covered that Knicks sweep of Cleveland. What stands out about this team that has barreled its way into the finals?
6: So Mike Brown told us in the conference finals, it literally took him an entire season to figure out how to get the pieces in the exact right order and the guys in the best position possible. Well, welcome to an 11-game win streak. They haven't lost since April 23rd, and they have been, Mark, on an absolute heater, shooting the basketball first in points, first in field goal percentage, first in three-point percentage. They've got great balance, and at the head of the snake is Jalen Brunson, another all-NBA season, and brilliant as a scorer and decision maker.
5: Well, they're playing terrifically coming in, and PJ, you and I, it feels like it was 3 minutes ago. We just finished working the seven-game Western Finals. The Spurs might be young, but they looked awful poised finishing things off in Oklahoma City.
7: Yeah, Kessie, they were so impressive, and again, we should have been able to see it coming. They were 30-4 in February, March, and April. They had the second best record in the entire NBA, but everybody kept saying, us wise media people and even coaching cliches, well, you need more experience, you can't advance in the playoffs, particularly in the Western Conference with that many young guys. Well, guess what? They can, and they're still going, and they took it one day at a time against OKC. They found a way to win games 6 and 7. Wemby is an alien. He does things that if you watch two or three of his games, you're going to see something you don't see in any other NBA game. He distorts the game on both ends of the floor. The young guards, Dylan Harper and Steph Castle, are playing at a very elite level. And De'Aaron Fox kind of quietly runs the whole operation.
5: Well, we're watching Victor Wembanyama right now warm up in front of us. I think it's a treat to watch if you've never seen him live in person in an arena. And I marvel, Doris, not just at how far he's come in three short years, but how he comports himself, how he sees the game, and how he sees his place in it is remarkable at his age.
6: He's a game-changing presence on both ends of the floor. The expectation was he would be the best player in the world. If he walks out of here with a championship, I don't think we can doubt that. And in the last series against the defending champs, Peach, all he did was hold him below 30% shooting.
7: Yeah, incredibly. The thing I like about him, two things, reminds me of Tim Duncan. He's a great teammate. When he's on the bench, he supports the other guys. I love during a game, somebody he'll kick the ball or somebody will make a pass. Julian Champagne will miss a shot. He goes over, taps him on the back, make the next one. Somebody turns the ball over, he goes over to him and goes, don't worry, just keep doing what you're doing. He supports Luke Kornet so much when he's on the bench. Fantastic teammate, which is a tremendous trait. The other thing is he's comfortable being the best player and with the expectations that come with that. He doesn't hide from it. When they don't win, he says, I got to do more. I got to score more. I got to block more shots. I got to rebound more. Very few young players wear that mantle the way he does.
5: Yeah, very remarkable at 22 years of age. Fourth member of our crew is George Sedano. And George, wild day of anticipation all across the city here today. Many of these fans witnessed those five championship banners hanging above head over 15 years, and suddenly they're back with a young crop of talent.
8: Yeah, no question about it, and they're wondering if their team can navigate the short turnaround. The Knicks, as we know, have a lot of rest on their side. Victor Wembanyama admitted that resetting from the high of Game 7 against OKC was a challenge, but to help the squad decompress, Wembanyama even treated his teammates to a group movie night before they began preparing for the Knicks. One thing to note, though, the Spurs have had 3 days rest. Victor has been at his best this year on 3 days rest or more, 57% from the field, 43% from three, and his best defensive metrics thus far this season, Kesty.
5: And the guy who'll probably be facing him a lot tonight, OG Anunoby, warming up to our left right now on the floor. As for Mitchell Robinson, Knicks backup center, surgery on the right pinky last week, practice yesterday, according to reports, on track to play in game one tonight. We'll have the call for you coming up in just a little bit. First, back to Jim Baskwell.
0: All right, Mark, thanks so much. We remind you, after each game of the NBA Finals, catch a brand new episode of Brian Windhorst and the Hoop Collective podcast wherever you listen to podcasts. And let's bring in Brian Windhorst. Brian, I keep hearing the Spurs are ahead of schedule and the field played out ideally for the Knicks. Now is their time. Does that mean there's a level of pressure on New York to win that might not exist with San Antonio?
9: Well, when you haven't been to the finals in 27 years, I would suggest not waiting for another chance. I think from the beginning of the season, the Knicks realized that the Eastern Conference was more available than it has been. And they also very much believed in this team, in this roster. They had opportunities to change it. They had opportunities to go into the market hunting for a star player.
0: Yep.
9: And their management and their ownership believed that this team in this season gave them the best chance. And look, they've had other years where they thought they've had a great chance. But this is the year y'all came together, and it culminates in an incredible opportunity starting tonight.
0: Well, we can go over all the gaudy numbers the Knicks have put up in their 11-game win streak. It's been dominating, but how can the Spurs slow this Knicks freight train?
9: The Knicks specialize in finding the weak link. That's what Jalen Brunson hunts, and he's made a career out of hunting the weakest defender. There are no weak defenders on the Spurs, and that is going to be a culture shock for the Knicks. They know it's going to be harder. They know there's going to be size and toughness and no weak links, but that is what the Spurs are going to try to do, is use their incredibly strong perimeter and their defensive player of the year as their second line of defense to try to stop what has really been a historically great offense in the postseason for the Knicks.
0: When you watch the Spurs celebrate taking out the defending champion Thunder, you got a sense that it came from a burning desire to dethrone the champs. Wemby had the ill will towards Chet, on and on, right? Do you expect them to summon that same type of fire? I know it's the finals, but that same type of fire against this Knicks team?
9: It's kind of hard to believe that they could replicate it, to be honest with you, especially when they're so young. You know, there are... This reminds me of other moments in NBA history where we've seen a team sort of ahead of schedule pull off a huge win. You know, I'm thinking Shaquille O'Neal in his third year in 95. They beat Michael Jordan. In fact, the last time anybody beat Michael Jordan in the playoffs,
0: yeah.
9: They beat him, and then they go through seven games with the Pacers, and they're so elated to be in the finals, and they get rocked by the veteran champion Houston Rockets. Then I remember being in this very building back in 2007 when the Cleveland Cavaliers, with LeBron James at age 22, like Victor Wembanyama is,
0: yep,
9: got through a nasty Detroit Pistons team. They get to the finals and they get their world rocked by a great team in the Spurs. The level of intensity that it takes to win four playoff series is something that truly usually takes a learning curve. But listen, the Spurs are violating all their traditional rules so far, so I would be foolish to not believe that they could do it.
0: Best way Wemby will impact this series for the Spurs on the defensive side is how?
9: I don't exactly know how they'll start in defense, but one of their core defensive principles is likely going to be have Wembanyama on Josh Hart or Mitchell Robinson, whoever is the weak shooter on the court. If that shooter forces a change, maybe he'll come out. If Karl Towns, and this is a big strategy point in this series, if Karl Towns is able to be the effective point center that he is, the CAT scan, they call it, where he gets the ball and looks around for the best option, they may have to bring Wembanyama up onto Towns. But I think he'll start as that killer second line of defense who can freelance.
0: He's ESPN NBA analyst, host of the Hoop Collective podcast, Brian Windhorst. Brian, we appreciate the insight.
9: Thanks, Jim.
0: And again, after each game of the NBA Finals, catch a brand new episode of Brian Windhorst and the Hoop Collective podcast wherever you listen to podcasts. 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
11: But in terms of output of energy, when you think about what he's doing defensively and offensively, it takes you to some really rare territory of names that you may not want to say.
12: Jump pass to the corner, Castle. Three on its way and good. Stephon Castle leading San Antonio right back into it.
11: It's similar to Victor in the terms of he's basically in the middle of every single play for us offensively or defensively.
12: Now drives inside on SGA and dunks it over the MVP. Steph Castle with an exemplary move.